0: of.
1: We're a really good team. We're able to compete with anyone, and we want to be a real force in this tournament.
0: Kickoff is scheduled for 9 p.m. Eastern on Fox. Tony Genualdo, Fox News.
2: There's a bankruptcy in the betting business.
3: Sleep Number, the adjustable smart bed company, has filed for Chapter 11 bankruptcy reorganization in New York. It plans to combine with Sleep Country Canada and says stores will remain open during the reorganization process. Sleep Number, based in Minneapolis, has been dealing with high debt. It lost $50 million in the recent quarter. Sleep Number's CEO, Linda Finley, says while the company made meaningful progress advancing its turnaround efforts and strengthening operations, its capital structure, its overall financial structure, remains unsustainable. Chinny Koselda, Fox News.
2: A home where the Reverend Martin Luther King Jr. and other leaders planned strategies during the civil rights movement in the Deep South has been rebuilt at a Michigan museum after being dismantled and moved from Alabama. The daughter of the home's original owners helped open what's known as the Jackson House on the grounds of the Henry Ford Museum in Dearborn. The house is among more than 80 other historic structures in the museum's Greenfield Village. Wall Street stocks rose as oil prices fell again. The Dow added 353, the NASDAQ gained 79. I'm Lisa LaSera. This is Fox News.
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Kelly Show, final hour of the Jesse Kelly Show on a magnificent Friday. Then ask Dr. Jesse Friday with so much still to get to. Let's get back to the questions though, shall we? Hey Jesse. We all hear about how things suck, but music at least is an avenue to relax. There are timeless songs we can hear over and over again and not get tired. What's on your timeless song list? Well, this, first of all.

0: must not offend. Munch, munch, munch a bunch of fritos.
1: And the other one is Bad News Rising by CCR. Bad Moon Rising. Bad News Rising. Dang it. Look, Chris, don't correct me. All right. Maybe they have another unreleased version called Bad News Rising. I've got some bad news for you. Bad news is that we're being pillaged by foreigners. The good news is we had another set of arrests. The Trump administration is doing more for fraud and more to go after fraud than any administration of my lifetime. I've played for you a couple times that Dr. Oz thing about the home health care. It's happening in Los Angeles. It's happening in Minnesota. Yes, there's still a lot of theft in this country, but you should feel really good about the fact that they are actually tackling it instead of enabling it. Remember, that's a big difference between having a Democrat-run government and a Republican-run government, because so many of these fraud schemes are run by foreigners. Democrats help them do it. It's not just that they won't investigate it. They go the complete opposite way, and they clearly aid and abet them. They help them do it. They want them to do it. But when people wise up and stop voting Democrat, you get stuff like this.
2: Unfortunately, this area around Columbus is responsible in Franklin County for one-third of all of the $1.5 billion spent on home health care in Ohio. Think about that. A third of all of the money spent on home health care in the entire great state.
1: Yeah, that's bad. Hey, Jesse, do you think AI will enable us to communicate with extraterrestrials? You're never going to talk to aliens, okay? You're never going to see aliens. It's not something that's going to happen. And I know what, Chris? Chris asked if I believe in aliens. It's not that I do or don't. I don't care. I'm not interested. I'm interested in the earth. I don't really care about things outside of it because this is the planet God gave me. What, Chris? Chris said, what if they have cool transporter technology and therefore I'd never have to sit in traffic? Everyone knows sitting in traffic is a big pet peeve of mine. Really just sitting anywhere, delays, the big, like if I'm in an airport and I get one of those horrible delays. Sorry, the wing fell off. It's going to be 5 hours. Unless I have some sort of emergency situation, I'll just leave the airport and go get a hotel. They'll usually do it for no money. Rebook me a ticket. Book me a ticket for tomorrow morning. I'm going to sleep. I'm going to go get a cheeseburger and I'm going to sleep. I'm not sitting here for 5 hours. Anyway, what if the aliens had cool transporter technology? You understand that the aliens, if you do ever encounter them, talk to them, are abducted by them, you understand that you're going to be disappointed, right? We all, you know, the most powerful thing, it's your imagination. The most powerful thing is when something is not explained, when it's a mystery. Well, your mind is a powerful thing. And your mind will go to a million different places that are amazing and scary. And then reality hits and you're like, this is kind of disappointing. You know the aliens are probably going to be morons, right? They're going to be morons. You think they're going to be technologically advanced. They'll probably be backwards, completely backwards. They'll have just invented the wheel, and you're going to hope they have transporter technology. It's not going to be what you want it to be. Dear Samurai, if the Jews controlled the world, why would they allow Christians to print the Bible? I don't know. Why did you people allow that, Chris? What? Jesse? The prediction is 10 to 15 years from now, hearing aid businesses will be booming. He goes on to talk about people having earbuds in their ears and noise canceling and you're piping the sound right into your ears. All right. I agree that that's probably an issue if you're blasting things really, really loudly into your ears. But I will, however, say this. My father's generation, old school, older generations, at least in my house, at least my dad, I don't feel like hearing protection was ever prioritized at all. It just wasn't a thing that they did. Oh, you're running that jackhammer. Get your earmuffs in. It just wasn't something they did. And so I'm not sure that the next generation is going to have any more hearing loss than previous generations. Previous generations are crazy. And I mean, crazy tough and crazy brave, but crazy. Some of the pictures that I have a hard time looking at are, well, before I tell you that, I'm not thrilled about heights. I'm not afraid of heights anymore. The Marine Corps beat that out of me, but I don't want to stand on the edge of a cliff. I don't want to climb a 100-foot rope. I told you before about what a wuss I felt like on the zip line course. I just didn't let the boys or anybody else know. I smiled and laughed like my heart was pounding. I'm not thrilled about heights. I can do it. It's fine, but I'm not thrilled about it. All right. I say that to say this. Have you seen those old-timey pictures of the guys working on building skyscrapers in cities like New York City? I don't understand how anybody could do that ever. These guys working without protection. They're not tied off to something even. We're not talking about netting or shoring. These guys are walking on beams, and I don't know how high these buildings are, a mile above the street. When they eat lunch, there are pictures of this, they just sit down on the beam a mile above the street and have a sandwich. That's not even human. That is

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2: Want everybody to know what I know. That would be a danger for society. We have to be selective about what we say and when we say it, all right? And I threw overhand. Dear Shaved Sasquatch, why doesn't President Trump order the military to just take control of the Strait of Hormuz? Thank you for such a great show. Okay, the military. Why don't they just take control of it? Let me explain. You know, the whole blockade thing, which I think is kind of lifted. Trump announced that it's lifted, but I'm not sure, whatever. The whole blockade thing. You can look at a map of the Strait of Hormuz. See that Strait of Hormuz? All right. Our naval blockade of the Strait of Hormuz was not in the Strait of Hormuz. It was on the borders of the Strait of Hormuz. We did not have our naval vessels all day, every day, doing loop-de-loos right beside Iran in the Strait of Hormuz. It was off. Why? That region of Iran, the region that borders the Strait of Hormuz, is mountainous. It is mountainous, and the Iranians allegedly have built into those mountains for years missiles, missile defense systems, ways to fire things from the mountains into the strait, because Iran has known for years that controlling the Strait of Hormuz, or being able to shut it down, basically, is a critical part of their national security. It's the one thing they could hold over our heads. Our Navy's not in it. I'll explain more in a second.
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2: 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Good news. The greatest test of the American spirit is upon us now. 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War in the Middle East is intensifying. 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
2: Florida lawmakers approved a congressional map that could potentially add four Republican House seats. The redrawn map impacts two districts in South Florida, Tampa, and Orlando. Republicans currently hold 20 of Florida's 28 congressional seats, so this could leave Democrats with just four. Democrats here claim the process lacked transparency, calling it politically motivated and a violation of state law. Florida's House Minority Leader, Fintrice Driscoll.
3: You are destroying democracy with this vote. The people of Florida deserve better. Not one of our constituents asked for this, not one.
2: Florida Governor Ron DeSantis has remained confident in the constitutionality of his map with two reasons for redistricting. First, he says Florida's population has drastically changed. And second, he claims the current map was drafted with racial data. He points to a Supreme Court decision in Louisiana that struck down unconstitutional gerrymandering as legal backing for his redistricting, arguing it will impact part of Florida's own constitution. Dana Marie McNichol, Fox News.
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0: on a magnificent, magnificent Jesse Kelly Friday. Ask Dr. Jesse Friday. Remember, you can email the show, jesse@jessekellyshow.com. You can also download it, iHeart, Spotify, iTunes. Jesse, yesterday you talked about how the arrests of some street communists as something that's actually being done by this administration. But when it comes to elite communists, it sounds like they might as well be untouchable. It's clear a very large portion of this country is sick and tired of nothing happening to these people. Do you think we will eventually see vigilante justice because these communists think and seem to have become untouchable? Yes, vigilante justice is one of those things throughout history that is inevitable if the actual justice system doesn't administer justice. I don't celebrate that at all, but I also can read history books and you can tell vigilante justice will come. I've told you before, it's going to be horrible, but it's coming. I guarantee it. You know how we always have a story, a terrible story. There is always one out there about, hey, this judge let this career dirtball out of jail and he goes on and killed somebody. He goes on and rapes somebody. It's always the same story. Commie judge lets the dirtball loose. Dirtball does dirtball things. People think that vigilantes are going to eventually start killing these dirtballs when they go on and do these dirtball things. And that will happen. There's no question about it. But where it's going to end up is they're going to start killing the judges. I've seen this coming for a long time. And again, I don't celebrate it. That's a really bad place to be as a country when you start having judges getting smoked. But what's going to happen is this situation, it's going to come to a head. And here's what's going to happen. I bet you money this is what's going to be. It's going to be somebody gets killed because the judge let the dirt ball out of prison. And the somebody gets killed has someone very close to them, husband, father, brother, somebody who is A, deadly in some way, and B, doesn't have enough to lose to worry about prison. Maybe it's a veteran. Maybe it's some guy who's killed people before. Maybe he's down on his luck, not doing great financially, out of work. Wakes up one day, some commie judge turns some monster loose who rapes and murders this guy's daughter. This guy's going to go kill that judge. And I think once that starts happening, you will see a collective freak out in the country, because once people start attacking card-carrying members of the system responds. Remember, the system only exists to protect itself. There will be a huge freak out, but that has the chance of opening Pandora's box on that kind of thing. It's awful, but it's awful to have a communist-run justice system, or at least certain areas of the country have a communist-run justice system. People crave justice. They do. They crave fairness, I guess I should say. They crave it. They want it. It is inherent in human beings. And when you have a communist justice system that is purposely letting bad guys loose who hurt innocent people, vigilante justice is inevitable. Good evening. My name is Daenerys. I found out about your show through my dad. We're both fans of your show in good humor. I would appreciate a response. My question is, have you ever considered making a song? Like it can be 1 to 2 minutes. I have short songs like that, some a little longer. I consider myself to be quite an artist. What, Chris? Don't you remember the line we already wrote? Drinking too much booze, nothing left to lose. That obviously is the beginning of some sort of an award-winning song. I am held back a little bit by the lack of artistic ability in my family. We Kellys are we're a simple people, you see, and we're just simple construction people. There is nobody in my family who can sing. I'm not talking about Ob. Ob is the weird exception to that. You know, I married Ob, so she sings and dances and all the other annoying stuff. But the actual Kellys, like the Kelly bloodline, there's no singing. None of us can sing. Nobody can even carry a tune a little bit. It's bad. All of us. Nobody can dance. Nobody. No one has the ability to do that. There is a very tiny bit of artistic ability from my mom on my mom's side, you know, the ability to sketch or draw, but that's pretty bad too. I don't think there is a single Kelly. I'm trying to think. I don't think there is a single Kelly who can play a single musical instrument. None of them. Absolutely none of them at all. We are held back, really. Everybody's built differently, right? We're built from the bottom up, right? What?
1: My mouth when I launched this campaign were that the real fight in this country is not left versus right. It's top versus bottom.
0: I mentioned at the end of last segment that I was going to finish up on the Strait of Hormuz thing, and I never got back to it. What about the Navy just taking control of it? Our Navy would be in mortal danger if it just parked itself in the Strait of Hormuz. It sounds like we can do it, but when they have land-based defenses, remember, historically, land-based defenses on a narrow waterway are extremely effective because, for obvious reasons, you can sight in your guns easily. It takes just a little bit of practice. You know exactly where this one's going to land. Your naval base that's by the water is not bouncing up and down in the water. A fort along a narrow waterway can shut down a waterway. Iran has a fort in the form of mountains right next to the Strait of Hormuz. Our ships would be in grave danger. So we can't just park them there inside the Strait of Hormuz. And remember, well, we can shoot down drones, and we've been shooting their boats out of the water. Yes, we've done that. There's always a finite number of munitions on hand. 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We'll be back. 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
3: Fox News, I'm Tom Graham. The U.S. and Iran are close to signing an agreement aimed at ending the war. Iran's foreign minister posted on X, the deal has never been closer, but there are discrepancies.
4: Iranian media is reporting that Iran would get billions of dollars up front at the signing. The vice president of the United States, J.D. Vance, said not so fast, posting to Truth Social, quote, "The Iranians are not receiving any cash and no funds are being released for simply signing a deal or attending a meeting."
3: Fox's Lucas Tomlin. And Team USA set to kick off against Paraguay this evening in their first game of the 2026 World Cup at SoFi Stadium in Los Angeles.
5: The U.S. looking to shock the world with a miracle on grass. The message to the team from head coach Mauricio Pochettino has consistently been, why not us?
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9: Here are your Georgia headlines. In Atlanta, two out-of-state activists, Katie Clough of Colorado and Tyler Norman of Wisconsin, now face federal arson charges. A grand jury said they used fire and explosives to damage construction equipment at the Atlanta Public Safety Training Center, trying to intimidate workers. Prosecutors say violent protests will not be tolerated. A man in Rockdale County narrowly escaped death when his Range Rover caught fire on I-20. Gabe Lustman says flames suddenly erupted with no warning. He jumped through the blaze just before the SUV exploded in a massive fireball. A truck driver in Atlanta who was trapped under his rig after a terrifying crash is sharing his remarkable recovery. Paris Thompson said two brave bystanders rushed in, jacked up the truck, and pulled him to safety just in time. Now, back on the road to recovery, he's thanking the everyday heroes who saved his life. Today's weather, expect a hot and humid day near 93, mostly sunny skies with a stray afternoon thunderstorm possible. Tonight, partly cloudy, lows around 74.
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1: Last time I asked you about January 6th, why you turned the National Guard away on January 6th, you told me to shut up and that I was repeating Republican talking.
2: I'm going to tell you to shut up again because you're speaking lies.
0: Let's check in on how the votes are being tabulated out there in Communist California. Here's Steve Hilton, the Republican running for governor, one of the two.
3: Describing that there, they had different buckets they were supposed to put the ballots in after they come in, after election day, and they were explicitly told it didn't just have to be a postmark that was on or before election day that qualified. If the date was handwritten, that would be okay as well.
0: It's not an accident. It's not a whoopsie. They put these systems into place to make it so you can't win an election. Hey, great ninja, Jesse. Do you really think Trump is concerned right now with high gas prices or waiting it out because he knows he can pull a Biden before elections and drain strategic oil reserves to reduce prices? No, we've already drained them. They are really, really low. Oil reserves, not just our strategic oil reserve, oil reserves globally are low. We have not seen the full effect of the oil embargo, if we have to put it that way. We haven't seen the full effect of it yet because the oil, yes, it stopped flowing the way it was. But when that happens, that's why you have reserves. So we've been draining our reserves. The prices we see right now at the pump are actually artificially low prices because we've been tapping all kinds of reserves across the globe. Remember, I keep bringing it up because these oil guys keep coming out and saying it. These reserves are getting low. These reserves are running out. These reserves are going away in July. They keep complaining about the reserves because they're not getting filled back up again. Now, July is still a month away. I have to assume, or at least hope, that Trump is going to be able to hammer out a deal between now and a month away. But do you think Iran doesn't know everything I just said? What if Iran wants to drag this on long enough to blow up the global economy? It's not like that would be out of character for that dirtball regime. There's a chance. I mean, how am I supposed to come to any conclusion? Every other day, Trump's putting out a social media post saying, we've almost got a deal. We're 95% done. We're crossing the T's on a deal. But then there's never a deal, is there? They've announced there's a deal 8,000 times. I've stopped responding to it. I've stopped following along. Every day there's a deal. We about have a deal. But it doesn't materialize. Iran ends up walking away, washing their hands of it. I can't count how many times we've announced there's a deal and Iran has announced they're walking away from the negotiating table. That happens every 5 minutes too. We're walking away. We almost have a deal. Then we're walking away. It's endless. Jesse, why has sanctuary cities as a legal concept not come before the Supreme Court? Well, oftentimes people don't understand what a sanctuary city actually is. So let me explain how they operate. Sanctuary cities, it's not like they're above federal law or in violation of federal law. In fact, they're very, very careful about staying within federal law. Cities have their own jurisdiction, right? They have their own police force. They have their own jail system, cities and counties and states. They have systems that exist outside of the federal government. So if you're a, quote, sanctuary city, and that's what you've declared yourself to be, it's not that you can grab this foreigner, this illegal immigrant, because you know ICE is in town trying to arrest him. It's not like you can grab him and hide him in the county jail. That's not allowed. That would be a violation of the law. But if he so happens to be in your county jail because he committed crimes, and you find out that ICE is coming through town and they're going down to the jails to find out who's illegal, and if they find anyone illegal, they're going to drag them out of there, put them in federal custody, and deport them. as a sanctuary city, you do have jurisdiction over who you keep and don't keep in your jail. So you can walk down to your jail where you have him and just let him go. You understand that states like New York have done this. Violent foreigners, in response to ICE deportation, violent foreigners have been turned loose on the New York public, courtesy of the communists who run New York. This is what they do. This is what it looks like in practice. Now, that sounds evil, and it is. It sounds wrong, and it is. It sounds unlawful, but it's not. You have discretion on who you prosecute, who you keep in jail, who you do not. There is a great deal of leeway there. You have all kinds of discretion. And if you get communists in office in charge of the justice system, they'll just use every legal means they can. Something else they can do. You see this in California. They can give them IDs and give them driver's licenses. The federal government does not control driver's licenses. If you look at your driver's license right now, it has a state on it, doesn't it? Your driver's license is from a state that's issued by the state. Well, what if you're California and your state is run by communists who want foreigners in the country because they know it helps the communist revolution? They'll just give your illegals IDs. Now, the problem is your state driver's license, because of our federal system, you are licensed to drive in every state. So once you're licensed in California, you're licensed in Texas. It's not like they're going to pull you over in Texas and see that California license and throw the handcuffs on you. So if you have a commie state inside your borders doing these kinds of things, it ends up damaging the whole country. I've described it before as having hostile city states inside of our borders. It's really what it's like. It really is. If you think of Rome, ancient Rome, think about that Italian boot, the peninsula that is Italy. And Rome, they really have control over all of it, except for there's two or three city states scattered throughout who hate the Romans, rebel against the Romans, do everything they possibly can to smash the Romans, to ruin the Roman Empire. How long would Rome have put up with that state of affairs? Well, that state of affairs happened many times, and Rome ended up slaughtering every man, woman, and child. That's how Rome would handle such a thing. And you understand why they would handle such a thing that way, because you can't operate as a nation while having hostile foreign city states inside your borders. But that is the system we have, and as Democrats have gotten more and more insane, it's going to continue to be the system we have. I have encouraged you repeatedly, and I'll encourage you again right now, to get out of your blue area. If you're in a blue state, at least try to get to a blue county, blue town, something. If you can get out of that blue state, do it. Because the guardrails are off. There's nothing holding them back. Now, in order to win elected office, you have to just A, be a Democrat, but B, if you want the Democrat nomination, because of the radicalization of the average Democrat voter, you have to be a certified freaking nut job in order to even get the job. You have to promise to do horrible things. All right. That's enough of that. That's enough of that. I don't want to stress you out. Let's talk about a little bit more election fraud. What about Georgia? Are we ever going to get any justice there? We'll be back.
4: I've got an animal inside of me.
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17: I'm Michelle Pulino. Lauren Alena has revealed plans to hit the road this fall for her next headlining track, dubbed the Stages Tour, named after her recently announced album, Stages, arriving August 28th. The upcoming string of shows are expected to be Elena's most personal yet. The tour kicks off October 1st in Milwaukee, Wisconsin, with stops in Charlotte, North Carolina, Little Rock, Arkansas, Lexington, Kentucky, and more. 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CMA Fest takes over downtown Nashville Thursday through Sunday. The Big Ten event at Nissan Stadium includes Riley Green, Ella Langley, Jason Aldean, Luke Bryan, Hardy, Carly Pierce, Jordan Davis, the Red Clay Strays, Tim McGraw, Zach Topp, and more. While the Riverfront stage will see Caitlin Butts, Stephen Wilson Jr., Midland, and more. That's Fox Country on Fox News.

0: The Jesse Kelly Show, final segment of the Jesse Kelly Show on a magnificent Friday, and Ask Dr. Jesse Friday. We will be back Monday. Where we'll be broadcasting from? I have no earthly idea. None. We might be at a phone booth. We might be back at this studio in Houston. We might be at my house. I have no earthly idea, but we'll be bringing you a show of some kind. That was me giving you a heads up that I don't know how it's going to sound again on Monday. I'm trying to be mindful of the fact that it's an audio product and that the sound, I want it to be right for you all the time, but there's precious little we can do about it at this point in time until we are allowed in our flooded back building. Oh, speaking of flooded, hey, part-time radio host, your fake sprinkler story immediately reminded me of the fake water main break in Fulton County, Georgia during the stolen 2020 election. How embarrassed and or angry should we be that a Trump DOJ hasn't prosecuted anyone for that incident? His name is Bill. First of all, my water sprinkler story is not fake at all. Second of all, here's the problem. We want people prosecuted when Democrats steal elections. When Democrats cheat in elections, you want honest elections. I want honest elections. You want people prosecuted so they'll stop doing it, right? But so much of this stuff is so hard to prove, especially after the fact. I know that water break in Fulton County, Georgia, critical swing county in a critical swing state on election night, every part of that looked bad. And I openly acknowledge to you that I think it was totally nefarious. I think they were doing something dirty. I don't know that. I haven't seen them do it on camera. I can't tell you that with 100% certainty. Maybe it was just a, oopsie, what are the odds? But I was born at night, but not last night. Now, just because I strongly suspect that doesn't mean I can prove it. Think what it would take to prove it. Let me put it this way. Let's assume the worst here. Let's assume they wanted to shut things down in that building for nefarious election purposes. And they decided they were going to have some sort of a water leak in order to shut the building down. Do you know how big of an operation you would need to do that? One person. I could do that myself. I used to work with water and sewer line. I believe it would depend on exactly what the setup is in the building. I would need actually one tool, one person, one tool, and I have just flooded the building and shut it down. Now, what if I wanted to do that and I was smart enough to not Google it on my phone? I was smart enough to not text friends and family members and email people about it. I basically was smart enough to come up with the plan and then keep my mouth shut and not tell anybody around me the plan. What are the chances you think you could catch me after I do it? Very slim. Okay, that's if you walked in the next day to a flooded out building and you launched a criminal investigation. Now, let's fast forward through 4 years of the Biden presidency. Now it's 4 or 5 years later. 4 or 5 years after the fact, how many witnesses are going to remember anything from 4 or 5 years ago? What are the chances you're going to get me after 4 or 5 years? I'm not trying to excuse any lack of action from the DOJ, but after you steal an election, you never get justice. After an election is stolen, you never get justice. We always want it. They should do a recall. They should do an investigation. They should. We say this over and over again, yet it never ends up happening. It never ends up changing anything because once the election is stolen, it's friggin' over. And it sucks. And you end up with President Biden for 4 years and his witch wife.
1: Do you still think that he would have been in a good place to serve as president for another 4 years until he was 86?
2: Well, not from what I know now, I mean, my God, who knew? I mean, it was so shocking to get that cancer diagnosis. I mean, we had, you know, here I was, I'm looking through travel magazines like, oh, where are we going to go? What are we going to do? And then we get this cancer diagnosis and I think, what am I doing? Like our whole life has changed now.
3: Well,
2: And so, I mean, it was just shocking.
0: 4 years of those people because we allowed Democrats to steal an election. Golly.
4: And now...
5: Here's a headline.
6: By the goal, you know the thing.
0: Emails!
4: We didn't get to.
0: Jesse, why are detainers being held in facilities? Why aren't they deported? Remember, because of our bonkers immigration system, we actually give every dirty foreigner who violated our sovereignty a hearing before we deport them. And even after they get a hearing, and if the decision is made to deport them, then you have to figure out where you're deporting them to. It's slow, it's brutal, the best way is to not let them in. Jesse, first, welcome back to the airwaves from the land of the rising sun. That's Japan, Chris. I missed you, as well as all your loyal fans. Secondly, now that Paxton has defeated Cornyn with ease, how confident are you Paxton will hold the seat for Republicans in November against the Democrat Tallarico? Ken Paxton's going to win. Texas is not electing this person.
7: But the only way we can allow the rights of an embryo to trump the rights of woman is if we believe a woman is not a full person. And let me remind you that that has been the default belief throughout most of human history. Being Christian and being pro-choice are absolutely consistent because Christianity is a feminist religion.
0: Do you think Texas is going to elect that guy? Texas, the Texas Democrats made a huge mistake nominating that guy because he has so much video out there like that, making him look like exactly what he is, a fruity commie who is way out of step with normal Texans. I know all the D.C. swamp rats told you, now that John Cornyn lost, it's the end of the world. It'll cost $100 million now to protect the seat. That seat's going to be just fine. Don't worry. All right. Go put your phone down. Enjoy your weekend. And I shall see you on Monday. That's all.

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4: A key surveillance tool set to expire. I'm Lisa Lacera, Fox News. The Foreign Intelligence Surveillance Act failed in the House this week.
5: Legal authority for the government's foremost intelligence gathering weapon to foil terrorism, FISA Section 702, expires tonight. There's worry about unprecedented vulnerabilities this summer. A bipartisan coalition tanked an emergency FISA extension in Congress. FISA siphons the calls, emails, and texts of foreign intelligence targets. But a court ruling says the government can still track suspect communications, despite a lapse in the law. However, it's unclear if telecommunications companies will provide digital breadcrumbs to the government, lacking a congressional safeguard.
4: Fox's Chad Pergram. Democrats voted against the measure because they want Bill Pulte, the acting director of national intelligence, to be removed, arguing he doesn't have the intelligence experience for the job. The U.S. and Iran appear to be on the verge of a deal to end the conflict.
6: Today we've been hearing different messages from Tehran and Washington, which with each side trying to play up their side of this deal, but American officials are increasingly optimistic. This is the deal that they have been laying out. They say that a potential peace deal with Iran includes the destruction and removal of Iran's nuclear material, Iran dismantling its nuclear program, no sanctions relief until compliance, opening up the Strait of Hormuz, and ending funding of terrorist groups.
4: Fox's Max Gordon in Dubai. Elon Musk, a trillionaire as of today, after his company SpaceX went public. He spoke virtually as members of his company rang the opening bell at NASDAQ this morning.
7: I told people this. I said, look, we're probably going to fail, but, you know, we should give it a try, because if we don't, if there's not a new company that enters space, we will never be a truly space-faring civilization.
4: SpaceX closed at just over $161 a share. 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
11: No, thank you.
4: A federal judge takes another step to block the Trump administration's so-called anti-weaponization fund.
12: A U.S. District Court judge in D.C. is extending an injunction on a Trump administration operation of a $1.8 billion settlement fund intended to compensate people who claim to have been victimized by the U.S. government for political purposes. But the court order comes as acting U.S. Attorney General Todd Blanche tells Congress the White House will not proceed with what's been called the anti-weaponization fund following strong bipartisan backlash. The fund was created as part of President Trump's lawsuit against the IRS for allegedly leaking his tax information. Eben Brown, Fox News.
4: Pope Leo XIV is warning human traffickers that they will face God's wrath for exploiting the desperation of migrants, demanding they stop and repent. It was during his final day in the Canary Islands, the epicenter of the African migration route in Europe. Leo had been fulfilling a wish of Pope Francis to visit the Canary Islands to commemorate the lives lost at sea when migrants make the dangerous trip from West Africa to Europe. Several renewable energy groups are suing the Pentagon, accusing the government of slow-walking national security reviews for wind farms on private property.
13: President Trump signed an executive order upon taking office suspending new on- and offshore wind projects on federal land. After a judge ruled against the executive order, the administration began buying out wind farm developers. Now, several renewable energy groups say the Pentagon has slowed down the national security review process for wind farms being built on private property, putting at least 106 projects at risk. The groups argue $47 billion have been invested in these projects and that they will create jobs and enough power for millions of homes. A Pentagon spokesman has previously said reviews are complex and require interagency coordination and that they must ensure they do not impair national security or military operations.
4: Fox's Jessica Rosenthal. I'm Lisa Lacera. This is Fox News.
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20: Oh, you're damn right it is, and we are fired up on a big Friday episode of Fox Across America with Jimmy Fallon. Stacking the deck, Ryan Reese is coming by, superstar comedian here on the New York scene, to talk about pound for pound with probably the best punchline anywhere in politics, Hunter Biden telling Gavin Newsom that they should form a ticket for the 2028 presidential campaign. We've even got some sound from their tour bus that we will get into with Lydia Moynihan from the New York Post, superstar financial correspondent, is going to be here as well. And we will get into your calls, text, tweets, carrier pigeons, the whole barnyard jamboree. 888-788-9910 is the phone number. You know the deal on this program. You're all welcome. We don't care who you vote for. Nobody cares what you're identifying as. We're certainly not going to draw the line at what you're sexually attracted to. I'm a former New York City cab driver. Do you know what my coworkers were doing on a Friday night? The point is, phones are open. Be a Republican. Be a Democrat. Just do not be a Happy Friday, man. Big news off the tippy top of the show. If you didn't catch it, it's been all over the trades this morning. We have just added another stand-up show to the 2027 lineup. Literally every week of 2026 is full. But April the 10th, 2027, we are coming back to the great state of Pennsylvania. We will be at the Palace Theater in Greensburg, PA. That's a big damn deal. Okay, promoted by the same folks who had us at the Carnegie Library last November. It was an epic show. We burnt it to the ground. It went so well, they don't want us back at the Carnegie a second time.
15: That's just how white folks will
20: do. That's not true. They've just moved it to a bigger venue, which is a big damn deal. And those tickets are on sale right now at foxacrossamerica.com. It is April the 10th, 2027. The Palace Theater in Greensburg, Pennsylvania. Come see me do what I do best, which is drink alcohol in the green room. As for the other comedy going on right now, it's this back and forth between Trump and Iran on a deal. Trump truth socialing earlier today that Iran has leaked details of a fraudulent deal that's not the real one. Iran taking a couple of shots at our drones last night, only to have them shot down over the Straits of Hormuz. Whole thing's a mess. But the point is, we will continue to monitor that situation. The stock market, very optimistic today. It shot up as oil went down. So people on the street believe that a deal could be coming sometime soon, which is the good news. Because in truth, the only real obstacle to the economy right now is the price of gas. Okay, as gas goes down, inflation goes down. The jobs numbers tripled the estimates last month. So you think about the indicators are there. They just really need to get this out of the way and release the frickin' hounds already. But as it pertains to the rest of politics, the Hunter Biden thing is so funny to me, and I really have to start there. Hunter did Gavin Newsom's podcast. Hilarious. Here is the clip, though, of him talking to Newsom. And I just want you to explain this. Oh, I want to explain this anyway. Hunter Biden has actually timed his effort at image rehabilitation really well, because he's entering the chat at the same time that Graham Plattner is going viral.
21: That's true. That is true.
20: Okay. Hunter Biden is a guy in recovery. And yeah, he might have been a low-level extortionist at best, some type of bottom-feeding influence peddler at worst. He knocked up a stripper, abandoned her and the baby. I mean, he's a dirtbag, but he doesn't have a Nazi tattoo, and he doesn't have a dozen allegations of assault against him. Last I checked, he also does not have what? A profile on an app for sexual predators. You know who does? Graham Plattner. You know, the guy who's nominated for Senate.
21: What the hell is the world coming to?
20: So the truth is, as much as the Hunter Biden laptop is a liability to people who followed the real story, people on the left believed the media when they told them things like this. Do you remember Chuck Todd talking down?
22: Instead of Roger Stone and WikiLeaks, it's Rudy Giuliani and some computer guy in Delaware. So this didn't work, so he'll try another planted story or another, you know, Russian, discredited Russian propaganda. And for those of you spreading misinformation, shame on you. Shame on you. I don't know how some of you sleep at night who are doing this for a living on television.
20: Chuck Todd saying shame on you for reporting on the Hunter Biden laptop. Hunter Biden actually pled guilty to federal charges because of that laptop. But the point is, people on the left digested the Chuck Todd version of events, the Joe Scarborough version of events, where he claimed with a straight face that we were all being useful tools for Russia.
0: Here we are in 2020. This is what it's come down to, America. Giuliani is feeding Russian misinformation to Donald Trump and feeding Russian disinformation to the New York Post. They know it's a lie.
1: Yeah, well, the New York
0: Post. That's where we are in 2020.
1: The New York Post.
0: Just to let you know that they're still talking to Russians. And by the way, Russian hoax, come on. Really, seriously, history will expose you all as fools and useful idiots for the Russians.
20: Again, that's Joe Scarborough. Now, is that the most humiliating thing he's ever said on a television set to the American people, Joe Scarborough?
15: Not even close!
20: I mean, again, he is a lifelong human shield for Joe Biden. This is him in the days leading up to the event, you know, the actual event. The 2024 presidential debate that got Joe Biden thrown off the ticket. Here is Joe Scarborough vouching for him days before he went on the air and was such a disaster they removed him from the ticket.
0: Start your tape right now because I'm about to tell you the truth. And F you if you can't handle the truth. This version of Biden, intellectually, analytically, is the best Biden ever. Not a close second. And I've known him for years. The Brzezinskis have known him for 50 years. If it weren't the truth, I wouldn't say it.
23: He is so full of shit, this guy.
20: It's the same Joe Scarborough who Trump called Trump Hitler for 8 years. And then when Trump won the 2024 election, he knocked on his door and asked to be friends again. I mean,
15: that was embarrassing.
20: And Trump, of course, told him to talk to the hand. But the point is, half the country thinks Hunter Biden is a victim. And what's ironic about it is it's the half the country that hates the rich, that yells about things like nepotism and white

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2: Watch John Fetterman come on like Hannity. That's when you get a real analysis of Graham Plattner. Fetterman is a Democratic senator. He was there for all the meetings last week where Plattner begged to stay on the ticket and said there's nothing else coming. But lo and behold, everything's coming. Why? Because the Republicans aren't even releasing their opposition research yet. Okay, everything you know about Graham Plattner right now is just either unforced errors from the people trying to vet him, or yes, the ghost of Christmas past crawling back into the film to bite him in the butt, which apparently he is into, according to some of those deleted Reddit texts. But the reality is, the voice of reason in the Democratic Party is a guy who had a stroke, John Fetterman. And I love Fetterman. He's been on my show. He's great. But the point is, he's the only one sane over there, because the rest of them are going to vouch for him till they can't vouch for him, meaning the water will get a little too hot. Bernie Sanders, on the other hand, AOC, on the other hand, people who have very high profiles in the Democrat Party, they will go to bat for him. They will prop up his national visibility level to the moon. Bernie Sanders is trying to do the old, well, the people in the Senate of the United States are not saints, is what he keeps saying. This is not about not saints. It's about Nazis. The guy has a Nazi tattoo, you maniac. Okay, but at a time when Graham Plattner is going to gobble up most of the press, Hunter Biden could do something. I'm not saying he's going to be vice president. That's, you know, him, for him to be vice president, Newsom needs to be president. And is Gavin Newsom going to be? Gavin Newsom is garbage. California, for all the stats he likes to brag about, oh, fifth largest economy in the world, but it's not growing, it's shrinking under his watch. It's like, you know the old joke, how do you leave a casino with $1 million? You show up with $10 million. Yeah, you lose the other nine, but you walk, hey, I left the casino with $1 million. And people who don't know any better go, wow, this guy left with $1 million. Little do they know, you're down nine. That's California's economy. Okay, Texas just surpassed California with the most Fortune 500 companies and the most wealth in the state. Texas first, California second, New York third. Okay, that's the new metric. And it's because of Gavin Newsom and his mismanagement, and they've spent their way into oblivion. Did you see today, this morning, $4 billion more in fraud? They had set up a fund in California for victims of sexual abuse, and the fraudsters in California raided that too. $4 billion worth of false claims happening under Newsom's watch. Again, like Graham Plattner, in a long protracted election, there are so many shoes left to drop. Baggage-wise, these guys are centipedes when it comes to all the shoes they have. Imelda Marcos didn't have as many shoes as these people to drop. I mean, it's crazy. Gavin Newsom was accused all the way back in, I believe, 06 of giving alcohol to an underaged intern. And if you've ever seen the viral video, he storms off out of the interview when the reporter asks him about it. And the campaign denied it, but she was 19 at the time, and she was hammered at an event. She was holding wine. And things like that come up in a general election because you're running against two parties, another party. Okay, as it stands in California, it is one party rule. It is one party local media. It is one party celebrity endorsements. And it appears to be one party vote count when it comes to the election itself. So I'm telling you now, could Hunter Biden be president right now? Probably not. But the fact that a man who was a living, breathing punchline for the better part of the last 4 years, now has a national platform where he is well-received. And to be honest with you, when you see the interview with him and Newsom, he comes off a lot more likable than Newsom does. But the fact that you could go

0: from a crackhead who shook down foreign oligarchs, funneled money through 66 bank accounts to the grandkids, got a presidential pardon, had an affair with your brother's widow, got her addicted to crack along the way, and you're still in good standing in the Democratic Party, says a lot less about Hunter Biden than it does about the sad state of Democrat affairs.
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18: As America's 250th birthday approaches, our Fox News survey finds a nation deeply divided and stubbornly resilient. Here are three takeaways. First, when voters are asked for one word to describe the U.S. today, two-thirds use a negative, like failing or corrupt. Nearly twice as many Democrats as Republicans feel gloomy. On the other hand, the one-quarter who pick a positive word, like freedom or powerful, includes four times as many Republicans. Also, enthusiasm for the 250 milestone is mixed. Half of voters are excited, half aren't. More Republicans than Democrats are excited, led by more than 8 in 10 MAGA Republicans. Last one. The survey finds national attachment has markedly softened, yet it remains strong. Most still prefer living in the U.S., but 19% would rather live elsewhere, a number that's tripled since 2005. I'm Dana Blanton. That's your Poll Parade.
15: take a pause.
19: What started out 10 years ago to honor one of the victims of the Sandy Hook Elementary School shootings is now a national event for the first weekend in June. It's the Bring Love Home Pet Adoption Awareness Campaign from the Catherine Violet Hubbard Animal Sanctuary in Connecticut, and it's spread to over 110 shelters and animal rescues. The ASPCA's Krista Chadwick says they're pitching in to let people know these are tough times for shelters.
20: They're short-staffed. They have a dearth of medical team members, along with increasing proportions of medically and behaviorally compromised animals, just put a lot of pressure on our shelters.
19: Nearly 6 million cats and dogs went to shelters in 2025. This year is on track to see just as many, so they're spreading the word.
20: There's no such thing as too many adoptions, and so shelters are always looking for opportunities to get more animals into loving homes, onto couches, and to laps.
19: Take pause. Jill Nadeau, Fox News. News.

0: There it is, Fox Across America with Jimmy Failla doing the damn thing. 888-788-9910. Ryan Reese going to be here. Okay, we're going to have Lydia Moynihan in the house. A lot happening. Fired up about it. But we got to play this Hunter Biden clip that I meant to get to earlier because it's just funny. He's on Gavin Newsom's podcast. They're making the rounds. I just thought this was interesting. Let me play it for you really quick. Clip six.
1: I'm joined today by presidential candidate Hunter Biden, 2028. Come on, Hunter.
2: No.
1: You got more buzz out there than it. You got the president of the United States, Donald Trump, talking about your candidacy for president of the United States.
2: I had to give you a break for just one day at least. Here's the deal. I'll run, but only, as your VP, because the truth of the matter is the vice president's residence is a lot cooler. It's a lot easier job too.
0: Look at Hunter already trying to make the easy money. He's like, yeah, a lot easier job, nicer house. It's like, I don't actually want to do the work or anything like that.
3: Hunter's a dirtbag.
0: But, you know, this will, you'll probably see a lot of this over the weekend because Hunter also went on to vouch for the character of Graham Plattner. Well, that's a wrap for me. I mean, if the guy who knocked up his brother's widow said you're okay. I don't know what else to add. I guess we're done here. I guess nothing left to see. But it's such a dumb time in our politics. Okay. Because what you're really watching is just a party flail. I've never seen a party flail like this. Like, I'm going to give you a good example of Republican disarray in the next segment. I am. We're going to talk about it. We'll devote some time to it. We're going to have some bipartisan criticism. I know people don't love that in talk radio, but oh well. You know what I mean?
4: You got some big testicles to pull this off, bro.
0: Okay. But the point is, the Democrats are literally just, they're down for whatever if they think it's going to lead their party to power. Meaning, they know communism's bad, and none of them were endorsing Zoran Mamdani, but I said, hey, pay attention to this race, because if he wins locally, they're going to start nominating guys like him nationally, and wouldn't you know it, Texas has got a vegan who says God is non-binary, James Tallarico, that moon bat, who's now trying to pretend he's not a vegan, and he loves women.
5: Come on, don't bullshit me.
0: But they're backing off the throttle. Okay, New Jersey's got a congressman, Adam Hamamway, who was actually aiding and abetting the blind sheik who planned the 1993 World Trade Center bombing. We got guys running out in Michigan who are chanting death to America. Okay, because if it wins, the Democrats don't care about principle. They care about power. If the moon bats get them into office, if they can fundraise off crazy stuff, trans the kids. I don't care if they're five. If that's where the money is, that's where they're going. Okay, that is where they're going. And once they get into office, you know, if you have a senior president, they'll push back on it a little bit. But the danger of this is what happened last time. Joe Biden was popular to the Democrats because everybody knew that if he got in, they got to be president.
6: That's true. That is true.
0: You know, he was dragging a chair up and down the beach for 4 years while the rest of them were opening up the border and spending it like, I mean, you know the old line, they're spending like the Russians were in New Jersey. I don't even know what that means, but the point is they were spending too much.
7: Thanks, big government weenison.
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11: Fox News, I'm Tom Graham. The U.S. and Iran are close to signing an agreement aimed at ending the war. Iran's foreign minister posted on X the deal. It's never been closer, but there are discrepancies.
12: Iranian media is reporting that Iran would get billions of dollars up front at the signing. The vice president of the United States, J.D. Vance, said not so fast, posting to Truth Social, quote, the Iranians are not receiving any cash and no funds are being released for simply signing a deal or attending a meeting.
11: Fox's Lucas Tomlinson. And Team USA set to kick off against Paraguay this evening in their first game of the 2026 World Cup at SoFi Stadium in Los Angeles.
6: The U.S. looking to shock the world with a miracle on grass. The message to the team from head coach Mauricio Pochettino has consistently been, why not us?
11: Fox's Jonathan Hunt, America's listening to Fox News.
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19: What started out 10 years ago to honor one of the victims of the Sandy Hook Elementary School shootings is now a national event for the first weekend in June. It's the Bring Love Home Pet Adoption Awareness Campaign from the Catherine Violet Hubbard Animal Sanctuary in Connecticut, and it's spread to over 110 shelters and animal rescues. The ASPCA's Krista Chadwick says they're pitching in to let people know these are tough times for shelters.
20: They're short-staffed. They have a dearth of medical team members, along with increasing proportions of medically and behaviorally compromised animals, just put a lot of pressure on our shelters.
19: Nearly 6 million cats and dogs went to shelters in 2025. This year is on track to see just as many, so they're spreading the word.
20: There's no such thing as too many adoptions, and so shelters are always looking for opportunities to get more animals into loving homes, onto couches, and to laps.
19: Take pause. Jill Nato, Fox News.
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0: They're playing Leave Me Alone by Michael Jackson. Probably should have known something was up when he recorded that song.
1: He's totally false.
0: Ridiculous Friday episode of Fox Across America underway. Ryan Reese is coming by. Lydia Moynihan's going to be here as well. I'm in a chippy mood. I got Sergeant Slaughter on Fox News Saturday night, tomorrow night. And it's always rad to have him on because it's like a weird dream. You know, I grew up watching pro wrestling. I owned the toys. My buddy Bernie Laugin. I went to Abbey Lane School with him in Levittown. We didn't go to the same middle schools. He was a Sauk MacArthur guy. I was a Wisdom Lane Division Avenue guy. And Bernie and I, though, obviously we had our freaking wrestling toys. We had our Strat-O-Matic baseball. And, of course, Sergeant Slaughter was a big presence in the G.I. Joe scene. So the idea that, like, you're sitting on your own TV show interviewing one of your childhood toys who's alive, it feels like a weird Toy Story spinoff where, like, Andy comes home and the toys don't hide. You know, I don't know what to make of it. I really don't. But it always puts me in a good mood when he's on the show because he usually beats a few people up in the green room for sport. Like, for real. Like, people ask to take a picture with Sergeant Slaughter. He wraps his nightstick around your neck and chokes you out. It's kind of funny. It reminds me of riding the subway. But we got the Sarge on, and Chanley Painter is making her debut on my show. That's a big damn deal. You hear Chanley on the show all the time. We're psyched to have her on. And comedian Ryan Reese will be there, who will also be here. And Tank Sinatra. If you don't know Tank Sinatra, he's got about 5 million Instagram followers. He's considered the Michael Jordan of memes. He kind of invented the meme. So he's going to come by and talk about some ridiculous story that's going on with cartoons and everything like that. But we're fired up. The rest of the way today, I got to tell you, man, I feel like it's the third Friday in a row I got on the air, and I was like, oh, I don't have to take any of this seriously. Meaning I'll give you a reasoned analysis of anything going on in the news, but do any of the people I'm talking about deserve our respect?
2: The answer would be no.
0: No, it's embarrassing. Here's James Tallarico. This is a great one. So Tallarico is mad at Ken Paxton. He's mad at Ted Cruz for questioning his sexuality. He's like, stop saying I don't like girls. I love girls. I can't get enough girls. Where are the girls? I want to see some boobies. Believe it or not, they actually released a soundbite of Tallarico the first time he saw a boob. Here it is, for real. Yeah, he wasn't happy. He ran out of the room. He was all upset. No, here he is. Okay, saying Ted Cruz and Ken Paxton don't know what a real man is. Clip 9.
3: A man takes responsibility. A man upholds his commitments to his family and his neighbors. A man does what's right even when no one is watching. And here's what real men don't do. They don't lie and cheat their way through life. They don't sell their soul to the highest bidder. They don't steal from other people in order to enrich themselves. And so I've said before, and I will keep saying, that real men serve others, weak men serve themselves. And so I welcome this debate about what it means to be a man. And I don't think Ken Paxton or Ted Cruz are in a position to tell anybody what a real man is.
0: You tell him, James, give me back my purse. Hold on a minute here. Good God, that's so embarrassing. He's walking back everything now. Because you understand, the reason Ken Paxton and Ted Cruz are kind of mocking him is because a lot of people are mocking him. You don't do it if you're Ted Cruz and Ken Paxton because you think it's going to backfire and hurt your standing with the voters. You do it because you're in Texas for the love of all that is holy. And if a guy shows up and says God is six gender, get him out of here. Get him out. Here he is now walking it back. He's now, whoa. He's walking back gender reassignment now. It's all everything that he stood for, he's got to distance himself from. Like, how many times have I played you the clip of him announcing that they were going to be the first vegan congressional campaign? Fully vegan, we got to protect the environment. And then they saw how that was polling with Texas voters, and they were like, oh. And they released a freaking picture of him eating a drumstick. For real. And now he's walked that back. Remember when he was trying to eliminate the oil industry and fossil fuels because of the environment? Now he's like, I love oil jobs. We have to protect them. Here he is, walking that back. Clip 12.
3: We have to protect good paying oil and gas jobs. You know, I've had family members who have worked in the oil and gas industry. I went to Texas public schools funded by Texas oil and gas. So I owe a lot to the industry, and I know that some of these jobs keep whole families afloat. And so I want to protect our status as an energy leader here in Texas.
0: Oh my God, Tallarico.
1: What a fraud.
0: You want to protect their status as an energy leader? Dude, you were just telling us we have to stop eating meat to save the environment. And he voted against legislation to support the fossil fuel industry. But now he's like, I love fossil fuels just the way I like girls. Are there any girls around here? It's so embarrassing because everybody running for office in the Democrat Party has to distance themselves from the previous positions they took. Okay, I've been stuck on this all week. If you are telling me, well, I know I said the craziest thing of all time, defund the police, but the world was nuts. I mean, who among us? Blah, blah, blah, blah. You're an elected official in the highest halls of power. If you're telling me Twitter trends in your algorithm are enough to change the way your judgment works, then you're openly admitting that the next time something stupid becomes popular, you're going to vote for that too.
2: He knows what he's talking about.
0: Okay, he's already doing it with Abolish ICE. Do you think anybody out there who's telling you to abolish ICE is even remotely close to the right side of this issue? I mean, within a $200 cab ride of the right side of this issue. And the answer is no. Guys, do you know who ICE has to go get? Okay, like if someone is, you know, doing something horrific, you call the cops, you call your local police, and they've got to take on all comers. And that's why they're the most valuable assets we have in society. Our first responders who put themselves in harm's way for the rest of us are the MVPs. Straight up, no debate. If one of them does something bad, yes, hold them accountable. But the idea that we declared societal war on police in the summer of 2020 is really the most unforgivable thing that's going to happen in this country in our lifetime, because we need them more than anyone. And they were forced to show up and protect the people who were saying we had to defund them. That's a real thing that happened.
4: Well, that's the dumbest thing I've heard of.
0: Every one of those defund the police protests has cops protecting it, because if something goes wrong, who the hell do you think they're calling? They're not calling in a social worker. They're not calling in somebody from Act Blue with blue hair and a nose ring. Call the cops. That was the charade of the whole thing. Okay, people want to tell you that they're oppressed in this country because they're trying to give their lives meaning. Losers. That's who does it. Losers. Like for real, straight up, like people who don't contribute anything to society. If you're devoting yourself to fighting fake causes, it's because there's no real risk or accountability to doing so. But you feel better. You score some digital dopamine from other like-minded idiots who like your posts on Twitter that say abolish ICE, defund the police. Okay, but ICE has a very specific law enforcement job. Okay, a cop's going to write you a ticket. It's also going to stop a bank robbery in progress. It's also going to, you know, shoot somebody dead if they're trying to commit a violent crime and the threat of force is valid. Okay, cops have to handle literally everything. Okay, they don't pay you for what you do. They pay you for what you might have to do, that whole thing. And when the whistle blows, anything goes. And the point is, they're doing the most thankless profession out there. It's the most vital profession out there. Okay, ICE, an additional level of law enforcement, is tasked more specifically with violent criminals. Cops got to deal with them too. I'm not telling you the cops get a free. Cops don't have it any easier. I'm not telling you they do. I'm not trying to make that comparison. But what I'm saying to you is ICE is on a mission to target violent criminals in this country illegally and get them out of here. Okay? They're out there trying to find rapists and pedophiles. Are you following any of the story of the kids that went missing under Biden? Like, this is going to be the Javier Becerra issue in California. Like, they're going to bankroll him with a couple $1 billion. They're going to say you got to vote for him because he's Latino and Trump hates Latinos and blah, blah, blah, blah. That's going to go on for days, you know.
1: Democrats are so full of crap.
0: But you know who it is that let 500,000 minority children go missing at the southern border? Javier Becerra worked with Biden. Guys, 476,000 kids were trafficked into our country and went missing. And they want you to believe you got to vote for the Democrats because they care about people, the Republicans. I mean, what are we talking about here? Okay, and that's the reality. But you understand, when people want to abolish ICE, they're asking to abolish the folks looking for those kids. They're asking to abolish the folks who have to track down convicted murderers and rapists and get them out of the country. They're saying the world would just be better if we didn't have those people.
5: That's stupid. Use your common sense.
0: Oh, God. It's so dumb. But people get out there and protest because they have, you know, Chadwick Moore was once on the show. Chadwick Moore's great on the show. I don't know where he is these days. But he was talking about Selma envy. He was saying there's a whole generation of liberals that want to believe their protests are as consequential as what went on in Selma when we were trying to integrate society. And guys like Joe Biden were fighting against integrated school busing.
6: Do you have a problem figuring out whether you're for me or Trump and you ain't black?
0: Like that clip is so much funnier when you know Joe Biden's real history. Yo, Joe Biden, the guy who said, if you have a problem figuring out whether Trump, you ain't black, eulogized a grand dragon of the Ku Klux Klan. Google it. Okay, it's bananas. But you peddle this garbage. Oh, the other guys are racist. You got to vote for Biden. You don't understand. And they get away with it. At least they did for a while. But people started to walk away from the Democratic Party, specifically in the black community, because they saw through the BS. The people saying defund the police were not appealing to black people. They were appealing to woke white people who have the savior complex, who think they know better than the minority community and have to look out for them. It's called performative allyship. They take up causes. They take up protest on behalf of minority communities that didn't ask them to. Like, to give you an example, 80% of black Americans want voter ID. But what are the woke white liberals telling you? We can't have voter ID. That's Jim Crow on steroids. Black people don't even know how to get ID.
7: What the hell did you just say?
0: It's the most racist thing I've ever heard. In the year 2026, if you don't have ID, you can't buy a car, rent a car, take an Uber. You just need ID, start an account. Okay? Can't get a bank account. Can't buy a house, can't rent a house, can't get a job. You can't get processed. Can't go to the doctor. Couldn't get a vaccine. Couldn't board a plane. Couldn't pick up your tickets if you were going to a ball game. Do you remember how Major League Baseball moved the All-Star game because of Georgia's voter ID law? What did you need if you wanted to buy a beer at the Major League All-Star game? A voter ID, a license. You got to be 21. What did you need if you needed to pick up tickets at the will call? Okay, an ID. The only place you don't need ID in this country is to vote in a frickin' election. Okay, if you're in California, yeah, you want to vote, you don't need an ID. Because the last thing they want to do is check the voter rolls. And go, oh, we got 700 people living at one address. It's a studio apartment. Wait a minute here. Okay, and that's the reality of what's going on right now. Okay, it's all performative allyship. It's all garbage. But the point is, woke white liberals are taking up causes that age so horrifically, they now have to distance them. They, like, flat out, hey, I know that I said defund the police. I know I said God was a woman. I know I said five-year-olds should get gender reassignment surgery. But things were crazy in 2020. Yeah. You know where else they're crazy? 2026. You know when else they're going to be crazy? 2028, 2030. That's how the world works. Do you know the Jim Morrison line? I woke up this morning. I got myself a beer. The future's uncertain, but the end is always near. Baby, we are riding the rails as a society right now. Social media took humanity into hyperdrive. Wrap your head around this. When George W. Bush was the president of the United States on September 11, 2001, he did not have phone service on Air Force One. Okay, they had to get below 3,000 feet, dip down to get a signal so they could communicate on the ground, but they were forced to land several times that day when they were the only plane in the sky because they didn't have full comms capability with the ground. That's 2001. Fast forward 6 years, the iPhone is out. Every single American is walking around with more technology in their pocket than the President of the United States had at his disposal on Air Force One 6 years earlier.
8: This could be a problem.
0: It's insane. You can't even quantify how it sped up the pace of life and how the like button the trend column, they have become the compass for too many impressionable people who think real leadership is reading the room. The God's honest truth is, I say this about Trump all the time, you could hate him to the, you know, the bottom of the barrel, but he doesn't read the room. He leads the room. Okay, if he was reading the room, the Iran war would have ended, you know, ended a month ago when gas hit $4.50 a gallon. Okay, believe me, the room's ready to wrap this puppy up. But the guy in charge of it isn't, because he doesn't have the terms of the deal he wants. That's leadership. Okay, when you have to come out and distance yourself from everything you said 3 years ago or 2 years ago or 5 years ago, you're not a leader, you're a reader. You're a dime a dozen, and you serve no purpose.
8: Get him out of here. Get him out.
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17: As America's 250th birthday approaches, our Fox News survey finds a nation deeply divided and stubbornly resilient. Here are 3 takeaways. First, when voters are asked for 1 word to describe the U.S. today, 2/3 use a negative, like failing or corrupt. Nearly twice as many Democrats as Republicans feel gloomy. On the other hand, the 1/4 who pick a positive word, like freedom or powerful, includes 4 times as many Republicans. Also, enthusiasm for the 250 milestone is mixed. Half of voters are excited, half aren't. More Republicans than Democrats are excited, led by more than 8 in 10 MAGA Republicans. Last one. The survey finds national attachment has markedly softened, yet it remains strong. Most still prefer living in the U.S., but 19% would rather live elsewhere, a number that's tripled since 2005. I'm Dana Blanton. That's your Poll Parade.
18: Start your day with Tug and Los on the Morning Extra. This is the point by which I will judge all people during this operation from here on out. Are you in favor of making sure that our troops get the job done and come home safely? And that's it. If you are below the line, then I think you're a monster and I know where you are. If you're a Democrat that doesn't agree with the president, doesn't agree with this, but you believe the troops should get this work done and come home safely, we're on the same page. Because I don't care if the act was during the Obama administration, whether it was the faulty Biden administration. If you had troops in harm's way, I wanted them coming home safely.
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0: It is Fox Across America with Jimmy Failla. President Trump, according to a tweet from Pakistan, the final text of a peace deal with Iran has been agreed to. They just have to hammer out what is known as next steps. The contrary reports you're reading in the media are brazen misinformation attempts, according to the Pakistani government. So we'll see where that goes in the next couple of days. One deal that has been reached, this is on the books, tickets on sale today, to see your radio buddy Jimmy Failla in Greensburg, Pennsylvania, April 10th of 2027. William, my comedy pimp. The calendar is completely full between now and the end of the year. But we just added Greensburg, and the tickets went on sale today. So that's a big damn deal. If you're listening on WJAS, if you're listening on Beaver County Radio, we're getting a band back together. That is, as you guys probably know, pound for pound, maybe one of my favorite places anywhere in the world, because I have a lot of my grandma's side of the family grew up in Ambridge, Pennsylvania. Big Steeler fans. Drank a lot of Iron City beer. Icy Lights, stuff like, if you've never had it, just pee in a can of beer. I kid, we love the Icy Lights. Don't you dare. Somebody, you stop it right now. You don't want to piss off the Yinzers, man. They'll get mad at you right now. That's a whole...
1: Somebody ought to belt you in the mouth.
0: But the last time I was out there, I got to go to my grandma's house that she grew up in Ambridge, which I've never seen. I mean, my grandma's been dead since 1996, but I've never saw her childhood home. It was a big damn deal. And we sold out the Carnegie Music Library. It was nuts. I've also been out there because I got the Founders Award from St. Barnabas Healthcare. I mean, it was amazing. One of the best nights of my life, like for real. So I love getting back out there. And that will be April of next year. And you'll hear a lot about it. We're going to do some, you know, local promotion and stuff like that. But in the very next hour, we're not sandwich boarding Jimmy's comedy career. We're bringing in comedian Ryan Reese, because nobody does a better job of assessing dirtbags than stand-up comedians. We work in the entertainment industry. We're in nightclubs 7 nights a week. We know a good dirtbag when we see one. A lot of them happen to be in the Democrat Party. Ryan will explain.
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9: Close to a deal. I'm Lisa Lucera, Fox News. A senior Trump administration official says the U.S. and Iran are about 85% of the way there on reaching an agreement to end the conflict.
10: A 60-day implementation phase. Pakistan's Prime Minister, Shehbaz Sharif, has been mediating discussions between the United States and Iran. He posted, quote, "We can confirm that a final agreed-upon text of the peace deal has been reached, And Pakistan is now working closely with both sides to finalize the next steps. President Trump suggested there could be a signing ceremony in Europe as early as this weekend.
9: Fox's Rich Edson in Washington. This is the U.S. military says Iran launched multiple one-way attack drones in an attempt to strike commercial ships transiting the Strait of Hormuz. President Trump says with the help of Venezuela, the U.S. has killed the leader of the Trende Aragua gang, posting on Truth Social that the U.S. has killed Nino Guerrero. Trende Aragua has been labeled by the U.S. as a terrorist organization. Guerrero was charged in New York federal court with racketeering, conspiracy, and other crimes, including support to terrorists, in offenses that go back more than a decade. And the Trump administration ordered to restore history and science materials at national parks.
5: Conservation and historical organizations sued the Trump administration, alleging the U.S. Department of Interior has been engaged in a sustained campaign to erase history and undermine science. President Trump had directed the Interior Department to ensure parks and monuments not display elements that inappropriately disparage Americans past or living. Plaintiffs argue since national parks officials have been removing or censoring exhibits that share factually accurate information about U.S. history and scientific knowledge, including about slavery and climate change.
9: Fox's Christian Goodwin. A federal judge has rejected a request to pause a court-ordered deadline to remove President Trump's name from the Kennedy Center. 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
9: Lawyers for Tyler Robinson, the man accused of killing Charlie Kirk, have asked a judge to block prosecutors from seeking the death penalty over comments they made in the media about a bullet fragment recovered from Kirk's body. The judge is expected to rule at a later date. Another 3 decades in prison for the ex-leader of South Korea.
13: Ousted President Yoon Suk-yeol, already sentenced to life in prison for a rebellion conviction connected to his martial law decree in December 2024, receives another sentence, this one for 30 years. His defense minister was handed the same penalty from a court in Seoul. The latest penalty linked to Yoon allegedly ordering drone flights over Pyongyang in 2024 to ramp up tensions with North Korea to justify declaring martial law. The North said the South dropped propaganda leaflets in October 2024. Yoon's lawyers ripped the ruling, saying the flights were in response to the North dropping trash-carrying balloons into the South earlier that year.
9: Fox's CJ Papa. Voter support for President Trump has dropped among two key groups, according to new polling.
14: A review of AP NORC polling over the last 2 years found that heading into the 2024 election, 48% of independent voters without a college degree supported the president. Now only a quarter of them do. Roughly 3 in 10 independent voters with a college degree supported the president heading into the election. Their support has dropped a bit, down to about a quarter as well. A review of the AP NORC polls over time found Hispanic voter support also dropped. While 46% approved of him heading into the election, support of President Trump dropped to just 15% during last fall's government shutdown, and now among Hispanics sits at near 25%. Jessica Rosenthal, Fox News.
9: Anthropic will donate $150 million to launch a fellowship program called Claude Core that plans to help nonprofits effectively use artificial intelligence, sending 1,000 people to various organizations for a year. The company also donating $200 million to support displaced workers. I'm Lee Silasera. This is Fox News.
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0: Oh, hot damn! President Trump going full Monty Hall, playing Let's Make a Deal with the Ayatollah over in Iran. Pakistani government saying that the final steps are in the process of being taken. J.D. Vance tweeting that the structure is in place. The president's going to get this over the top one way or the other, which means it's not done yet. But the doing is happening. Because the Ayatollah is running out of cards to play.
17: He does have to watch his ass.
0: And the one thing we've learned about President Trump is he doesn't care whether this is popular or not at home. He's in charge of the whole frickin' world at this point, and he wants to make sure Iran does not have a nuclear weapon that will allow them to disrupt that world. So if it's going to harm him at the polls, if it's going to cost me a dollar at the gas pump, he's going to pull a full Fleetwood Mac and go his own way.
18: President Trump has oranges the size of beach balls.
0: 888-788-9910. No matter what size your oranges happen to be, you are all welcome on the show. I say it every day. You could be a Republican. You could be a Democrat. Just don't be a bang. Happy Friday. I'm in a great mood. I was just chatting with my buddy Davey from WIBX up in Utica. Davey's fired up to see Sergeant Slaughter on my TV show tomorrow night. If you watch Fox News Saturday night, you will see me and one of my G.I. Joe toys having a conversation. And for once, it'll actually be real. This won't be like those times I came home hammered in college and thought the toys were talking to me. This is the real stuff. So you can check that out, and you can stick around for Ryan Reese in the bottom half of this hour. Ryan's going to be here. Lydia Moynihan from the New York Post as well. Because one of the things we're going to talk about with Lydia is the fact that we're not really giving a lot of press coverage to the detail that broke last Friday that the Chicago Bears are getting ready to move to Indiana. They had been in the process of trying to strike a deal with the government of Illinois, but alas, J.D. Pritzker didn't want to keep the Bears around. He prefers the Coyotes. They've spent so much money on mass migration, Illinois being a sanctuary state. They've spent $2.5 billion on benefits for illegal aliens. I mean,
19: that is financial lunacy,
0: especially when you consider illegal aliens, meaning if you're paying for their food, you're paying for their housing, you're giving them Medicare. They're not contributing to the economy. They don't pay taxes. They're not on the books. Okay, the Chicago Bears, whenever somebody gives you that reductive argument of like, we shouldn't be helping out billionaires, I'm sorry, but I'm not in the process. What you forget is that those stadiums provide tons and tons of jobs, construction jobs when they're being built, staffing jobs once they're opened. Waitresses get tipped at the restaurants. Restaurants open and make money. Hotels get additional rooms. The travel industry gets additional fares. There's so much money that goes into an NFL stadium. And even if you're the worst team in the league, like the New York Jets, you sell out every friggin' game.
19: We're paying in cash.
0: So the point is, what the Bears wanted from the state of Illinois, and this is real. If you don't follow this story, follow it. It'll burn your balls. Sorry, it's Friday. It's going to get a little chippy. Chicago. Which has been part of the Bears anyway, part of the fabric of Chicago society for about 105 years. Okay, they play at Soldier Field. Soldier Field, which is a National Historic Landmark, can't be knocked down, can't be upgraded any further than it already has. It is an outdated venue. So what they wanted to do was build a new one. So the Bears went out and procured the site of an old racetrack that was no longer in business. And they paid about $67 million. But the state of Illinois, which is broke, the city of Chicago, completely cash-strapped so much that they sold their parking meters, Chicago did, to a sovereign wealth fund. For real, they sold their parking meters for an influx of $2 billion in cash. The people who bought those parking meters have already made back the money and have 77 years left on the lease. Do you wrap your head around what I'm telling you? Chicago, people running it into the ground, got $2 billion to sell their parking meters. It's actually about $1.8 billion to sell their parking meter rights. So now somebody else owns the rights to the parking meters in all of Chicago. And that somebody has already made back the $2 million and then some and has 77 years left to keep collecting money.
17: Country is being destroyed by stupid people, by very stupid people.
0: All because Chicago has spent as recklessly as it has. They have a massive entitlement, big fraud, and yes, mass migration because they're a sanctuary state. But J.B. Pritzker wants you to believe Chicago's only in a pickle because Greg Abbott sent illegal immigrants up there. You're a sanctuary state. You declare that you wanted them. Okay, there are limits to how many of them you have to take. But the point is they wanted the mass migration because the more immigrants you get in your state, the more money you get from Congress based on population if, in fact, they're counted in the census. And you understand if you give those people benefits, they will continue to vote for the party that gave them the frickin' benefits. That's how it works. How many times have I played this crazy clip? Okay. Milton Friedman, Thomas Sowell, how Democrats pay people to be poor. Okay, that's a thing they do. Okay, here's Thomas Sowell.
20: What the welfare system and other kinds of governmental programs are doing is paying people to fail. Insofar as they fail, they receive the money. Insofar as they succeed, even to a moderate extent, the money is taken away. This is even extended into the school systems, where they will give money to schools with low scores. Insofar as the school improves its education, the money is taken away, so that you are subsidizing people to fail in their own private lives and become more dependent upon the handouts.
0: So you understand, the more dependent they are on the handouts, the better off the politicians are. They like those handouts. Because again, that codependency, that lack of self-reliance, that subsidized poverty counts as a vote every single frickin' election.
21: This is politics as usual.
0: Okay, on the Bears side of the aisle, the Bears needed from the city of Chicago. Okay, first of all, a fair evaluation of their land. So Chicago bought land for $67 million. They immediately swooped in and raised the assessment on the land so they could jack up the property taxes the Bears were paying. For real. They said, "Sega, you bought it for $67 million. It's worth $220 million. And we want the tax difference immediately." They did that. The Bears had to fight it in court. And they've been working that out since about 2020. Well, anyway, we're 6 years into this thing. Last Friday, with an expiration date hanging on the books for their exclusive window, which they could formalize a deal with another locale, the Chicago State Legislature didn't even show up to vote. They did the old screw the rich, we shouldn't be subsidizing them. And everybody in your Twitter feed that goes, yeah, screw the rich, why are we giving them money? Do you know how much money the Chicago Bears were hoping to get in cooperation from the state of Illinois? Less than $500 million. Now you could say, hey, less than $500 million still sounds like a lot of money. And it does. But is it a lot of money compared to the $2.5 billion they gave to illegal immigrants?
22: Not even close!
0: And you understand when the Bears go across the line to Indiana, okay, they're not far mileage-wise from where they play now. It might be less than 30 miles. But if you live on the west side of Chicago, you got about a two-hour commute now to the Bears game. Never mind that revenue goes to Indiana. Never mind that those restaurants that were around the stadium in Chicago see a lot less foot traffic. Never mind that those hotels, something I love, like the Hotel Congress right there,

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1: Lovely girl down at the Navy Pier, and they're like, oh, Fox is stoking anti-immigrant hate. And we don't hate immigrants. We hate little girls getting killed by known criminals who are in this country illegally, but you're allowing them to stay because you're a sanctuary state.
2: Garbage like you just makes me sick.
1: And a lot of our politics now, and this probably isn't new to politics, I just haven't been following them long enough to know, but they've become so reductive. So reductive in that they feed you like a half a sentence soundbite and tell you to adopt this. This is your official take on these issues. Screw the Bears. They're rich. That's the official take. Well, screw the Bears. They're rich. It's the same thing as the class warfare. We'll tax the rich more. That's what you got to do. I know our state is $20 billion in debt. But that's because we don't tax the rich enough. No, it's because you spend too much damn money.
3: I think he's got a point.
1: Yeah, the point is they're all a bunch of morons. Okay, we collect more tax revenue in the United States of America than any country in the history of the world, but we're $37 trillion in debt. Okay, so is the problem that we don't collect enough tax money? No, the problem is what they're doing with the money we collect. But when they tell you things like, well, the state's in debt, we just got to tax the rich leave. Of course they, why wouldn't they? There are already 1% of the people in this country, 1% of the people pay 50% of the taxes. So when you say fair share, if the rich were paying their fair share, 1% of the people would pay, I don't know, 1% of the taxes. But they don't because they make that much more money. And that's fine. Okay, they've in some instances out-earned you, out-created you, out-hustled you, out-innovated you. And yeah, there's a lot of rich people that just inherited it, were married to, whatever the case may be. But the point is, when you take a richest country in the world scenario and turn it into a Chapter 11 scenario, the people who were good with their money do not want to reward the people who were bad with it by saying, here, here's a little more. Okay, and that's ultimately why the Democrats are hiding behind class warfare, is because they want to project the blame for their mismanagement onto the people who've been good with money. That's what's going on. You think about summer 2020, when all of those George Floyd riots broke out, okay? Those fiery but mostly peaceful protests.
2: People aren't buying at CNN, you dumb bastard.
1: But what did the Democrats tell you? They said, well, you know, America is systemically racist. Look at all these cities where they're rioting. America has failed these people. But the reality is America didn't fail these people. They failed these people.
2: Bingo.
1: Why do I say that? Because every single city that rioted has been ruled by liberals for the better part of the last 65 years. Okay, New York City, we've had one Republican mayor in about 65 years. Been a big, big run, one or two in about 65 years. Los Angeles, Baltimore, Chicago, Detroit, Milwaukee. What do they all have in common? Liberals. Liberals been running them. So when Democrats get on TV and go, oh, the country is failing the minority community, they are failing the minority community. How many times have I played you this Charles Barkley clip?
4: The reason I think the Democratic Party and Mr. Biden, President Biden, is losing black votes is they only care about black people every 4 years. They come into our neighborhoods and say, we're going to make stuff better. We're going to do this, do this, do this. And then finally, us black people are like, yo, man, other than my ability to dunk a basketball, all my neighborhoods are still the same. Our schools are still the same. And that's why I think black people are leaving disappointed in the Democratic Party, because I ain't gonna lie, I voted Democratic every time just because I thought it was gonna help black people and poor people. Because black people and poor white people, they're in the same boat.
5: Do you have a problem figuring out whether you're for me or Trump and you ain't black?
1: The idea that Joe Biden felt as entitled to the black vote as he did, knowing he's a guy that legitimately eulogized a grand dragon of the Ku Klux Klan. We were talking about that earlier, Robert Byrd. Look it up. That's a real thing. Okay, the First Step Prison Reform Act that Donald Trump signed into law freed nonviolent black drug offenders who were sentenced under the Biden crime bill.

0: the Democrats who are like, oh, these racist Republicans. But look at the reality on the ground. Chicago is a predominantly minority community. 80% of their school kids can't read. And the Democrats want to tell you America's failing. So Republicans are the enemy of the minority community. How do you vote for these people? Because Republicans are treating everyone as equals. They don't go, hey, black people. They just go, hey, America, safer streets. That's good for everybody. Higher wages. Wouldn't we all like it? Affordable drugs. No tax on tips. 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Every ethnic group benefits. A rising tide lifts all boats. What the Democrats are doing is driving the boat into an iceberg, blaming it on climate change, and then telling you to give them more money, or you are a frickin' racist.
1: Democrats just call everyone racist so they go along with their stupid ideas.
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11: As America's 250th birthday approaches, our Fox News survey finds a nation deeply divided and stubbornly resilient. Here are three takeaways. 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Nearly twice as many Democrats as Republicans feel gloomy. On the other hand, the one-quarter who pick a positive word, like freedom or powerful, includes four times as many Republicans. Also, enthusiasm for the 250 milestone is mixed. Half of voters are excited, half aren't. More Republicans than Democrats are excited, led by more than 8 in 10 MAGA Republicans. Last one. The survey finds national attachment has markedly softened, yet it remains strong. Most still prefer living in the U.S., but 19% would rather live elsewhere, a number that's tripled since 2005. I'm Dana Blanton. That's your Poll Parade.
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13: You did good, sweetheart. 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

0: Across America with Jimmy Failla doing the damn thing on a Friday. Ryan Reese in the On Deck Circle. Lydia Moynihan's going to be here as well. They are reacting to the breaking news that I have just added another show to my stand-up calendar. April 10th, 2027, Greensburg, Pennsylvania. People are fired up, man. All of you maniacs listening on WJAS, Beaver County Radio. We're getting the band back together. I can't wait. I'm so excited. I know it's a long ways off. We've got a lot of shows to do before then. But every single thing we have added this year, William and I with the tour, is in a place I'm just dying to go hang out. We're going to be in San Antonio in August. That's amazing. Okay, going to go to the Alamo, look for Pee-wee's bicycle in the basement. You know that whole thing? There's no basement in the Alamo!
1: Oh, my mistake.
0: Rockford, Illinois, maybe I can help him save the Bears. And of course, you know, July, we're going to be in freaking California. I'm bringing Jenny and Lincoln. We're going to be in Monterey, Napa, and Anaheim. That's a big damn deal. But then we're going to Fayetteville, Arkansas. We're going to Reading, Pennsylvania. We're going to Richmond, Virginia. We're going to Clearwater. We're going to Colorado Springs. We're going to Grand Junction. We're going to Salt Lake City. We're going to Concord, New Hampshire. We're going to Oklahoma City. We're going freaking everywhere. Okay? Literally everywhere. Every single week this fall, because Lincoln is off to college. I don't have any high school football to watch, so I am just going to be on the road. On the road. I don't want to be sitting in the backyard with my booze bag wife telling me how much she misses our kid. Lincoln will come back once in a while. Lincoln's today's his last day of high school, by the way. I wanted to have him on the show, but it's senior sunset today. So he's too hammered to put him on live radio. I'm just being honest with you. I mean, that's the reality.
2: He's a lousy dad, but he's right.
0: I had a nickel for every time I heard that. But Ryan Reese, joining us in the next segment, I think you're going to find this so fascinating. Ryan has been a fixture in the New York City nightclub scene for about 20 years. So anybody you know, Seinfeld, Dave Chappelle, anybody you can think of who is a comedian of relevance, like a Shane Gillis, anybody like that, they all know Ryan. Because he works every club in the city. He's been around forever. And we're going to be just talking legitimately about the state of politics in this country. And we're going to be running them through his dirtbag filter. And I'm so excited to conduct this experiment on live radio with you. So don't go anywhere. Because we're going to burn it all down with Ryan Reese. A man who has drank more booze in my backyard than I have. When we come back, he stumbles in to Fox Across America.
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5: Fox News, I'm Chris DeMeo. Peace deal between the U.S. and Iran appears close, but both sides are saying different things about the agreement.
6: Iranian media says billions in sanctions relief would be available up front at the signing. The Trump administration says not so fast.
7: Vice President J.D. Vance says Iran will not be receiving any cash up front or sanctions relief for signing the Memorandum of Understanding.
5: Fox's Lucas Tomlinson at the White House. A children's lemonade stand in Boston is robbed. The hunt for the suspect's underway.
8: Cops say two children were engaged in the time-honored American tradition of setting up a table and selling lemonade when a pair of suspects robbed their sales, reported to be about $50. Authorities say the suspects are themselves young, about 14 and 11 years old.
5: Fox's Eric Sean. 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
16: I'm Michelle Bellino. Lauren Alena has revealed plans to hit the road this fall for her next headlining track, dubbed the Stages Tour, named after her recently announced album, Stages, arriving August 28th. The upcoming string of shows are expected to be Alena's most personal yet. The tour kicks off October 1st in Milwaukee, Wisconsin, with stops in Charlotte, North Carolina, Little Rock, Arkansas, Lexington, Kentucky, and more. 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CMA Fest takes over downtown Nashville Thursday through Sunday. The Big Ten event at Nissan Stadium includes Riley Green, Ella Langley, Jason Aldean, Luke Bryan, Hardy, Carly Pierce, Jordan Davis, the Red Clay Strays, Tim McGraw, Zach Topp, and more. While the Riverfront stage will see Caitlin Butts, Stephen Wilson Jr., Midland, and more. That's Fox Country on Fox News.

damn it, it's Fox Across America with Jimmy Fallon. Fired up to talk to this next guest. I got to be honest, okay? I'm a bit of a misfit toy. I always tell you the most flawed person in this conversation is me. That being said, there was a

0: time when perhaps this next guest wouldn't be suitable for mass media. But based on what we found out this week in the Maine primaries, this guy could actually be a senator. Ryan Reese is here to catch up on all things politics. Did you see that dirtbag Graham Plattner?
1: I'm actually here to announce my run for...
0: You don't have enough Nazi tattoos.
2: Well, I could get some.
0: That's true. You could get some. We haven't thought about that yet. We were joking about this on Fox News Saturday Night last week, that whole Hunter Biden 2028 thing. I'm like, we've seen his tattoos. We at least know he's in the clear on that. He can fundraise. It's Ukrainian money, but he can fundraise.
1: Now, if you have a Nazi tattoo and it's a tramp stamp, does it still hold the same weight?
0: What a week in politics. Good to see you.
1: Nice to be here.
0: You spent a lot of time on this show in the run-up to last week talking about a stand-up gig you were going to be doing at Rooster Tea Feathers out in Sunnyvale, California. How was it?
1: They came out.
0: Can I just
1: give a big thank you to all the Fox listeners who came out on Saturday and Sunday last week? We had two great shows. They were packed. Very nice people.
0: T-shirts. Wow, there were fine people on both sides.
1: Yeah.
0: Okay. Ryan Charlottesville Reese is here if you're just joining us. And we know Charlottesville is a hoax. Somebody listening right now is like, I'm never listening to this rhino again. Trump never said that. I know. We're being silly. It's comedy. And you're heading to Tyler, Texas next?
1: Tyler, Texas, September.
0: What is that? September, do you know? Look it up while we're talking, because
1: yes,
0: Ryan is going to Tyler, Texas, and the KTBB listeners need to know that. Paul Gleiser, who owns KTBB, he was at last week's taping on Fox News Saturday night, and we went out to Bobby Vann's afterwards with Paul and William, my comedy pimp, his partner Kyle, hung out. We had a glorious Bobby Vann's after we split up with you last week. But it was bone-in ribeyes.
1: You didn't do the pork chop.
0: I wanted it, but those guys had never been there. So out of solidarity, I told them they have to get the bone-in ribeye medium, so I had to get the bone-in ribeye. It was the wrong thing to do.
1: Had to.
0: You know what I mean? And then I had the crab cake, which was outrageous. The shellfish tower thing they got, you know what
1: I'm
0: saying?
1: Oh, yeah, I've been with you a few times. Yeah.
0: Well, Paul Gleiser bought dinner, so don't even look at me. He was a hero on this one. He did the heavy lifting.
1: Nice.
0: So, Paul, if you're listening, this bud's for you. But I bring Ryan in on a Friday, not to stave an intervention for my consumption habits. But to remind the world, this is the dumbest time there's ever been to be alive. Spencer Pratt, I want to play you some clips, okay? Spencer Pratt obviously was eliminated this week in the California mayoral race. He spent election night in a very close second place, blowing out third place Nithya Raman,
1: okay?
0: Nithya Raman saw the results on election night, got on stage. I want you to hear this clip. And she got on stage and cried at her rally. Okay. I just want you to hear this. She cried. Why did she cry on election night at her rally? Because she assumed her political campaign was over.
1: Right. Okay? So.
0: Sure. Listen to this. Tell me if this sounds like a woman who believes she's about to get 80% of the votes the rest of the way and knock out Spencer Pratt. Tell me if she sounds like confident. Clip 33.
3: I've been a candidate for something as long as you can remember. And you've had to live through it with me. And you've been so patient through all of it. Thank you. Ganan Gaviri, I hope you know that everything, every person in this room is fighting for in this campaign has been about building a city that's worthy of you and every child in the city.
0: Ryan, does that sound like a woman who thinks she's winning?
4: Not even close.
1: No, it sounds like she's lost a lot.
2: I keep running and I'm a candidate constantly.
0: It sounds like, you're right, not only is this race on her mind.
1: Every race.
0: Other races are on her mind. Like, stunningly so. And she goes on somehow miraculously after losing her own district. She got blown out in her own district, which happens sometimes. Guys lose their home state and win. Trump loses New York. I get it. Okay, but the point is she gets blown out in her own district, but goes on to win with an overwhelming majority of the votes from Skid Row, where a woman pled guilty this week. Did you see that?
1: Oh, I saw that.
0: To paying people to vote. And everybody's like, you got no proof. I'm like, this is pretty proofy. Okay, I'll give you a clip here that I just thought was fascinating. Okay, here was, the news coming in from Kaylee McEnany about the guilty plea of Brenda Lee Brown Armstrong, clip 26.
5: We're learning more about the professional signature collector who agreed to plead guilty to paying homeless people to register to vote in Los Angeles. Brenda Lee Brown Armstrong admitted she used to pay people on Skid Row $2 or $3 to sign ballot initiative petitions and gave homeless people her address to use so they could register to vote. Armstrong got paid for every signature she got, and the DOJ says this case is just the tip of the iceberg.
0: So,
1: she cut him in on the action. She was getting a kickback, so she kicked a little down.
0: Yes, and this is the thing, and this is what you need to know. Okay. The feds wanted to audit California's voter rolls, and California sued to stop them from looking. Imagine that. And when you hear stories like this woman had 85 people registered to one address, that's why they don't want voter ID and they can't let you check the voter rolls. If you check the voter rolls, you punch in an address. And if you see 310 people live there, you go, okay, well, that's 309 votes we can't count. You know what I'm saying? Because one of them is a real address. And anytime someone sues to deny you access to an investigation, it's not because the investigation would end well for them. You know what I'm saying?
1: I was wondering what their stance was on that.
0: Yeah. If Jenny's like, I want to see the credit card, and I'm like, I'm suing.
1: You should just trust me.
0: Come on, babe. We ain't got that kind of marriage.
1: What kind of country is this that you don't trust us?
0: What kind of marriage is this? Odds are there's thousands of dollars in lingerie purchases, and none of them are for her. You know what I'm saying? That's when a guy's blocking a credit card. You know what I'm saying?
1: What do you think she's getting for those signatures, though?
0: That girl?
1: Yeah.
0: Well, that's the point. So the homeless people are getting $2 or $3.
1: What's she getting?
0: Yes. She's probably getting $50 per signature and pocketing the difference. Like an NGO is giving her money.
1: So you're saying I got to plan a trip to California?
0: Ryan, you can do it in New York. We're a liberal state. What are you talking about? But that's also why they oppose voter ID. It's not because black people don't know how to get one in the year 2026, which is so absurd on its face. If you couldn't get voter ID, it means you can't open a bank account. It means you can't get a job. Can't drive a car. Can't rent a car.
1: Can't fly a plane.
0: Can't
1: you're fly not
0: a plane.
1: On a plane.
0: Can't start an Uber account. Can't go to the doctor. Can't enroll your kid in school. Is there anyone living right now among us that
1: can't get into a building in New York City?
0: Not, you have to not show a ID. Single building. Is there a person in society lived? That would mean you're in a cave. You're actually in a cave. And you can't even order DoorDash to your cave because you need an established line of credit.
1: And I think that person should be able to vote. That's a well-informed person out living in society.
0: You know, the conversations in the caves are as real as they get. So the point is, some NGO throws money at a get-out-the-vote operation, and you go out and you register these people, and they don't have an address. They can't sign their signature. So they've loosened the signature threshold to you can just write an X. You know what I'm saying? So she gives you a couple bucks, pockets the difference.
1: Is that real?
0: Yeah, for us. Straight up, man. So let me give you some of the videos. If you want to make this fun. Guys, here is... This is the California Post, not my favorite paper of all time, the New York Post. California Post, talking to people on Skid Row about getting paid. Some of the audio comes in and out because they're out in the streets, but listen it up. Clip 27.
4: You live in Skid Row?
6: I live in Skid Row.
4: And then would they come down here and try and pay you to vote?
6: Yes.
4: On a ballot?
6: Yes.
4: How much they pay you?
6: $5.
4: Oh, and they said, here, come and vote for these candidates?
6: Yes, sir.
4: They told you who to vote for?
6: Yes.
4: So they told you to vote for Karen Bass or Cynthia Rahman?
6: Karen Bass.
4: Did you vote for Karen Bass?
6: Yeah.
4: For $5?
6: Yeah.
4: Did you vote?
6: Yeah.
4: Oh, you did? For Karen Bass?
6: Yeah.
4: Karen? They told you to vote for Karen?
6: Yeah. They had to sign a little thing.
4: And how much they pay you?
6: It's like $2.
4: $2? Oh, to sign off on a thing to vote for her?
6: Yeah.
4: They say, oh, do you want to vote for Karen or Nithya? Or they just really just tell you to vote for Karen, huh?
7: They always say, vote her, man. They get you an optional choice, but they tell you who they want you to vote for.
4: Oh, they tell you who you want to vote for. So like, yo, we'll give you $2, but you got to vote for one of these people.
7: Well, you know, I'm a barter, so I got $4.
4: And you're like, yo, give me $4 and I'll do it.
7: Yeah, man.
0: Barter.
1: I was waiting for that. I was hoping he was going to say, I'm a businessman. So they said two. I said four.
0: We're talking to Ryan Reese. It's so funny because they're flat out. You could also, if you listen to that, that's the tragedy of what they're doing. They clearly were able to underpay some of the people.
1: Oh, that's a sin.
0: It's horrible. These people are living in tent cities. And the reason California won't open up the voter rolls is because these people don't have addresses. And the minute you check the voter rolls, you're going to find out there's 10 million people, but there's 13 addresses. You go, wait a minute. We either got some really big buildings.
1: We got 3 million people living in this one apartment. So,
0: can I give you one more? Cause
1: this is great.
0: This didn't get any airtime on Thursday. And I feel like I owed people more on this. Here's Here's J.D. Vance. I didn't know this was true. J.D. Vance was my opening act on Waters World the other night. He did 30 minutes of J.D. Vance, brought me on at 8:30. And I feel like I should have went first, but I don't want to get sidetracked. Here is J.D. Vance explaining ways you can register to vote in California, clip 30.
8: And we just found out through the U.S. attorney there that you can register to vote with a gym membership card. How ridiculous is that?
9: Well, and of course we know that that Gold's Gym would probably hand out a gym membership to anybody who's willing to pay, including, for example, an illegal alien. And we joke about this, Jesse, but that's why these elections don't have the legitimacy they need, is because if you're going to give a card to anybody who's willing to pay $10 a month for a gym membership, then you're not actually going to ensure that that person is legitimately able to vote. This is why we have, for example, photo ID to get on an airplane so that airplane rides are safe. This is why we have photo ID to purchase alcohol to ensure that you're the proper age. It's insane that we have a state not only that doesn't ask for your identification, but will throw you in jail if you're an elections official who is asking for identification.
0: Think about that. I did not. That's crazy to me because, like he said, that's the good point. Gold's Gym wants to sell memberships. So you can come in there. You're not an American citizen. Gold's Gym doesn't care. Their job is not to establish your citizenship. They can legally sell you that membership. But if California will then register you to vote, Gold's Gym, through no fault of their own, just threw you into the election pool.
1: I feel like Gold's Gym found a way to get some Democratic money.
0: Yeah, that's going to be funny. You got to find out they got like a NGO gave Gold's Gym $1 billion. Now, me and Ryan are being silly. Gold's Gym, don't sue us. We don't have a lot of money on this show. But the point is, who the hell knows? You just don't know.
1: But this is the same state with vaccination cards.
0: Yeah.
1: And you had a show to enter a building. Oh, not if you're an illegal immigrant. You don't have to show anything.
0: No, stop it. Remember that? The COVID test. So you'd have a COVID test if you wanted to go to the store. You had to have a COVID test on a board a plane. You had to have a vaccine passport to fly. But if you came into this country illegally, no test, no vaccine, no nothing. Apparently the virus so sophisticated, it knows what country you came from and whether you did it on foot or not. I mean, it's bananas. We're talking to Ryan Reese. But the point is, when you hear things like that and then they take a week to count votes, listen, if they were having a legitimate election, it still stops looking legitimate. Especially when the third place woman who cried on election night comes back to blow everybody out. I mean, what are we talking about here?
2: I always knew.
0: I had faith all along. When I was crying and telling everybody I look forward to our next journey together, what I meant was the general election.
1: Where is she? She's filling out a Kinko's application. You want to tell her she won?
0: Oh, what a comeback. If only your voters were alive to see it. More Ryan Reese when we come back.
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0: Hot Damn It is Fox Across America with Jimmy Failla. Ryan Reese in studio. He is, of course, going to be in Tyler, Texas, September 4th and 5th.
1: Yeah.
0: You can thank Josh for that.
1: Yes.
0: So you know you got a good guy running
1: with
0: you. You know, Josh is on it. September 4th and 5th. If you're listening on KTVB in Tyler, Texas, go see Ryan. Take him to the Country Tavern. Give him the full East Texas treatment. Okay, that's what they need to do. That's where the action
1: is. What is it? The full East Texas treatment?
0: No, it ain't one of those. It's going to be fine. Do you know that old street joke about that? Guy buys a house in the country, gets a knock on the door. Guy goes, howdy, neighbor. Just want to welcome you to the neighborhood. We're having a big welcome party tonight at my place. Going to be all kinds of drugs and sex. And he goes, wow, that sounds like a lot of fun. What do I wear? He goes, don't matter. Just going to be you and me. Whole thing. We're talking to Ryan. He's telling jokes in Tyler, Texas. I got to ask this. Thursday night, you do comedy every night of the year. Thursday night, you're in, it was Wednesday night. You were in New York City Wednesday night. Was it bedlam during the Knicks game? Because I was on Long Island. Was it crazy out in the streets? Were people fired up?
1: I mean, yeah, they were. It was, there's always a riot.
0: They win, they lose. That's the point. Is you can't tell the difference between a win and a loss because they just wreck stuff.
1: Yeah.
0: These guys the other night were just wrecking taxis. Did you see that?
1: No.
0: It's like a bunch of guys with Free Palestine flags wrecking taxis. Because there's this thing now, and I really do blame the summer of 2020 for it. They just normalized the idea of heads getting together in crowds. I don't know how else to say it.
1: They're getting them together. Let's all gather and watch.
0: And they all hang and they're all part of a thing. And I promise you, everybody's stomping a taxi at a Nick watch party was at any other event that we've a climate protest.
1: Oh, yeah.
0: How dare you jail Maduro and no
1: Occupy
0: Kings.
1: Occupy Wall Street.
0: Occupy. It's all the same losers. Mm-hmm. Okay. And they just show up to these things. And it's like we've crowdsourced losers as a city. And I don't doubt there are in other cities around the country. But that's the dumb part about all of this. It's like the Knicks, and this might be a liability to the pricing. There's also a lot of regular fans who ain't in that game. You know, if it's $20,000 a seat, you know who's not sitting there? The guy who works at Five Guys. You know what I'm saying? He ain't there. If you might own a chain of Five Guys, you might be there. But even then, I don't know.
1: Do you really want to just watch it at home?
0: I was watching it at home. I actually could have got tickets from somebody I know, and Lincoln wanted to go to his lacrosse dinner. So I was like, yeah, go to your lacrosse dinner. Why would you not, though? It's fun. You hang out with the guys. You come hang out on the couch. It's not a big deal. And, you know, the thing about it is the game five goes up against us tomorrow night on Fox News Saturday night. So, I mean, probably an easy ratings win for us, I guess. just because they had 24 million viewers for game three, which is the highest rating for a finals game since Michael Jordan.
1: Wow.
0: But the Knicks, I mean, you get the biggest market, Knicks and the Spurs. You got Texas. So Saturday night, they might break 30, 40 million. Crazy.
1: How's the World Cup doing?
0: It's just kicking off.
1: Yeah.
0: So they got all that. Did you see the Pope called it soccer? He took your advice. That's funny. He called it soccer in his tweet. He said, like, soccer's important to us and all of that. But yeah, the Pope Leo representing.
1: Well, yeah, he's from Chicago.
0: Yeah, that's what I mean. He's representing for the U.S. Pope Francis would have called it football, right?
1: Yeah.
0: Because it's kind of blasphemy in soccer circles to call it soccer.
1: Yeah, but this is a Chicago Pope. He was like, soccer's great. And the Bears.
0: The Indiana Bears.
1: Well, yeah.
0: So let me give you this last point then, because I wanted to talk about this. We live in a sanctuary city where they've spent billions of dollars on illegal immigrants. But we haven't lost a football team because of it. The Bears spent $2.5 billion on illegal immigrants. They're a sanctuary city in Chicago,
1: sure,
0: which is part of a sanctuary state, which is Illinois. J.B. Pritzker got asked about it this week. He goes, well, you know, the problem is we're compassionate people, and Republican Governor Greg Abbott in Texas sent us these migrants. We had no choice but to take care of them. You declared sanctuary status. You said you wanted them. Okay, you spent $2.5 billion on them, and then the Bears, who, by the way, did not want $2.5 billion, did not want $1.5 billion, did not want $500 billion. And J.B. Pritzker's like, no, we're not going to waste taxpayer dollars. Well, what do you call $2.5 billion for illegal immigrants?
1: Well, unfortunately, unlike the immigrants, the Bears generate income.
0: Thank you.
1: It's an investment. It's not really just spending it on something.
0: They always shaft the American taxpaying citizen the hardest. You know what I mean? And that's the reality of life on the ground in Chicago right now. We said this on TV. Chicago sports fans wanted the Bears. J.B. Pritzker gave them the Coyotes. Ryan Reese, everybody. Check him out in Tyler, Texas, September 4th and 5th. We'll talk soon. Good stuff.
1: Thanks for having me, bud.
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9: On the verge of an agreement, I'm Lisa Lacerra, Fox News. The U.S. and Iran about 85% of the way there in greenlighting a deal that would end the conflict. But the administration says Iran gets no incentives before signing it.
10: Vice President J.D. Vance posted, quote, "The Iranians are not receiving any cash and no funds are being released for simply signing a deal or attending a meeting. If the Islamic Republic of Iran meets its obligations, then economic benefits will flow to them and to the entire region. The bulk of the details are outstanding, though the administration says Iran needs to open up the Strait of Hormuz, that its frozen assets won't be released until it reaches certain performance metrics. Its nuclear program will be dismantled, and it'll stop funding terrorist groups across the region."
9: Fox's Rich Edson in Washington. President Trump says the U.S. strike has killed the leader, Trende Aragua. The president posting on Truth Social, the U.S. has killed Nino Guerrero. Trende Aragua has been labeled by the U.S. as a terrorist organization. Guerrero was charged in New York federal court with racketeering, conspiracy, and other crimes, including support to terrorists and offenses that go back more than 10 years. A key surveillance tool set to expire in about an hour.
11: There's worry about unprecedented vulnerability. This summer, a bipartisan coalition tanked an emergency FISA extension in Congress. FISA siphons the calls, emails, and texts of foreign intelligence targets. But a court ruling says the government can still track suspect communications, despite a lapse in the law. However, it's unclear if telecommunications companies will provide digital breadcrumbs to the government, lacking a congressional safeguard.
9: Fox's Chad Pergram. Democrats voted against the measure because they want Bill Pulte, the acting director of national intelligence, to be removed, arguing he doesn't have the intelligence experience for the job. 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
9: Charlie Kirk's accused killer was back in court in Utah.
5: Tyler Robinson and his defense team in Utah County Court tried to make their case that prosecutor Christopher Ballard violated the court's gag order by responding to media inquiries about the defense's characterization of an ATF ballistics report, which they say was misleading. Ballard testifying,
13: "The goal of these interviews was to respond to the specific media inquiries that were being generated by the misinformation that was circulating about the bullet testing."
5: The judge also hearing arguments on a defense motion to block hearsay evidence in the capital murder case. Jeff Manasso, Fox News.
9: The judge will make a decision on the motions later this month. A trial date has not been set, and Robinson has yet to enter a plea. A judge has awarded Blake Lively some legal fees, but no punitive damages in her lawsuit against fellow actor and director Justin Baldoni. Lively sued Baldoni in 2024, claiming he defamed her after she accused him of sexual misconduct during the filming of the movie It Ends With Us. Lively and Baldoni settled the bulk of their dispute last month, just as a trial was about to start. Your food delivery app might be replacing more waiters at restaurants.
14: DoorDash, one of the world's leading food delivery and ordering apps, announces the debut of an artificially intelligent chatbot that takes your order. 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Now the platform says you can just tell the chatbot what you're in the mood to eat. But it goes beyond your dinner desires. The chatbot will also work with grocery orders, even allowing users to upload photos or paste links to recipes for the AI to arrange for you to buy ingredients and have them delivered.
9: Fox's Evan Brown. I'm Lisa Lacerra. This is Fox News.
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1: Boom, there it is. Final hour of the week on Fox Across America with Jimmy Failla, a three-hour audio masterpiece sponsored by the fine folks at Prevagen. We're going to do this one right. Lydia Moynihan coming in from the New York Post, financial analyst over there. She's got a lot to discuss. We've got, of course, World Cup tickets going for $1 billion. The Knicks in the NBA Finals going for about $1 trillion. And, of course, we've got a UFC fight on the White House lawn this coming Sunday. A lot of entertainment options. They're all going to cost you a couple of bucks. Lydia going to tell you how to spend that money. If the past is any indicator, she's probably just going to recommend a local bar because she thinks you're all a hot mess like me.
2: Fat, drunk, and stupid is no way to go through life, son.
1: Well, fat, drunk, and stupid is exactly how I've gone through life. 888-788-9910, the phone number, if you want to join me in that life. But as we get underway in this third and final hour of the week, the one thing I remind everybody at the top and bottom of every hour is that you're all welcome on the show, regardless of your political ideology. You can be a Republican on the show. You can be a Democrat. We won't care. We won't hold it against you. The only thing we ask is that you don't be a bang. Back in action. Hour number three. I'm in a good peppy mood. We have Sergeant Slaughter on Fox News Saturday night tomorrow night. Do you know how trippy and crazy that is to me? I grew up watching G.I. Joe cartoons, playing with all of those Cobra Commander toys and everything like that. I have Sergeant Slaughter toys from my childhood. It's like I'm Andy in Toy Story, except Cowboy Woody's going to put me in a headlock if I tell the wrong joke. It's a wild time to be me. So I'm in a good mood if you want to watch tomorrow night, 10 p.m. Eastern, on the Fox News channel. And, of course, if you want to see me live, I'm supposed to legally remind you at the top and bottom of every hour as part of our promotional deal with the venues. I will be appearing next in California, July the 17th in Monterey, July the 18th in Napa, and, of course, July the 25th in Anaheim. With all of that sandwich boarding out of the way, let's get on with the damn show. One of my favorite things in the world right now is this effort being made to sell you on the idea that, well, Graham Plattner, Democrat candidate up in Maine, we know he's a little unorthodox with the Nazi tattoo and all the Me Too allegations and the dating profile on the Child Predator app, but he relates to the working class. That's what you got to understand. No, he doesn't. Graham Plattner went to a $70,000 a semester private school. He ran an oyster farm. His only customer is his mother. The website for the oyster farm wasn't launched until he was already running for office.
3: What a fraud.
1: So it's not a real oyster farm. It's a narrative he made up to sound folksy to the people in Maine. But you understand when they say, well, we got to stick with this guy. Relates to the working class. I got to be honest. I've had every job known to man. I've been a telemarketer. I've been a taxi driver. I've bartended at weddings. I worked for a security company. Let me think about this. I bartended at JFK Airport for about a half hour. Obviously, I mentioned driving a cab every day to the point of exhaustion. I've been the head writer for TV shows. I've been the head writer for comedy services. I've done every job you can possibly think of. I have never met a guy who was a Nazi sex pest who was popular in the break room.
4: I think he's got a point.
1: No one's ever sitting around going, hey, gee, I bet that guy with a Nazi tattoo would be a lot of fun at the Christmas party. Not that you could invite him to the Hanukkah party, but the point is, Graham Plattner is a loser. He's a rich, pampered idiot who's slandering veterans, not only by wishing death upon them from the Taliban, but by trying to use his PTSD as a justification for things that would get everybody else kicked out of the race. And again, I don't want him to leave the race. Okay, once the Democrats formally commit, what do you think is going to happen next? All the Republican opposition research is going to come down the pipe, and Susan Collins is going to win a race. She's going to beat him. She's very liberal in Maine. People call Susan Collins a MAGA fascist. She votes with the Democrats half the time. So does that make the Democrats half fascist? I don't think they're going to answer the question that way. But the point is, this is what we're dealing with. And here is guys like James Carville saying they're relatable. Now, James Carville, I never play on this show because he's faking it. James Carville's hook is he now knows he'll get booked on TV and, more importantly, covered on Fox if he says, like, Trump should be dead, MAGA belongs in internment camps, people book him on TV. He knows how the game works. He's a political strategist, so he has strategized the way to get attention and get booking. Okay, my only real issue with James Carville is I know this is pro wrestling, so I don't like to reward it. Okay, but I'm still fascinated by the idea of a man who goes on TV looking like he just got arrested for fondling himself in the fitting room of a Bass Pro Shop. Now, I'm not saying anything negative about the fabulous Bass Pro Shops. I'm just saying James Carville shows up dressed like a guy in fishing gear who looks like a sex offender who's day drunk. Here it is, clip 19.
3: But I think Platinum might be just his ideas and the things that his courage and also his imperfections that we can all identify with.
4: Yes, and also I think there's forgiveness.
1: Oh, God, come on, Chris Cuomo.
5: This is ridiculous.
1: Chris Cuomo's an idiot. I you know, he's trying to pivot and be a little bit more of a centrist. Chris Cuomo was an activist shill on CNN and was on the wrong side of literally every issue, including Russia, including the vaccine, including the George Floyd protests. Do you remember the viral video of Chris Cuomo as they were literally burning down the city saying, show me in the Constitution where it says a protest has to be peaceful. And a kid eating a chalupa crunches it and goes, it's right there in the first line. Mr. Cuomo, first paragraph about your freedom of speech and the right to peaceful assembly. Chris Cuomo, show me in the Constitution. Okay, it's literally in the first paragraph. Okay, but that's the point. Chris Cuomo was an idiot with no self-awareness when he came out of COVID quarantine because they were trying to play up the threat posed by the virus. Because they wanted you to believe Trump was an existential threat. We needed to get him out of the office and replace him with Joe Biden. That was the sell. Do you know twice as many people died of COVID under Biden as they did under Trump? And Biden had not one, not two, but three vaccines available to him. But Chris Cuomo was one of those people like the Rachel Maddows of the world who told you the vaccine blocked transmission.
6: That is a fact check false.
1: The Democrats, always wrong. But never, never, never in doubt that they're not right, ever. Okay? Think about all the lies Democrats, like the Joe Scarboroughs of the world that I've played where he tells you this is the sharpest Biden ever.
7: Start your tape right now because I'm about to tell you the truth. And F you if you can't handle the truth. This version of Biden, intellectually, analytically, is the best Biden ever. Not a close second. I've known him for years. The Brzezinskis have known him for 50 years. If it weren't the truth, I wouldn't say it.
1: Yeah, you know that guy who was the best Biden ever? He was forced off the ticket because he didn't know what planet he was on, okay?
8: We have a president that is clearly not all there.
1: But Chris Cuomo was shilling for him. Joe Scarborough was shilling for him. Every Democrat was shilling for him. Everyone who wanted to vouch for Joe Biden's cognitive state is now vouching for Graham Platner's character. Okay, this is a real thing. I'm going to play you another clip. I love one of my favorites. Liz Granderson on CNN. Nah, he just looks like a regular dude to me. Clip 23.
9: When I look at Graham Platner, the first thing I think of, he looks like a dude. And he looks like someone who looks very different than many of the men who lead the Democratic Party.

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1: Women who are not his wife. So the problem for Graham Platner is that it's not just one thing. And when he says it's not about me, he's really hoping that it's not about him. He's really hoping that the midterm is about Donald Trump.
2: Oh, God, Graham Platner.
3: Don't you have any respect for yourself?
2: Just garbage. I think the worst one I heard, though, was Jody Kantner, the CNN woman. Well, Jody Kantner, to be clear, is a New York Times columnist. She was on CNN. And she led the Me Too charge against Brett Kavanaugh in the New York Times. She was a believe all women. That's who she was. You know the phrase believe all women? This woman was one of the first people to insert that phrase in our vernacular, hashtag believe all women. She's now telling these women to talk to the hand. Clip 12.
4: Well, let's talk about what they may or may not be willing to overlook. The accusations against Graham Platner are not classic Me Too accusations. They're not about a boss and a young female employee being subjected to sexual advances. They were mostly made in the context of consensual relationships. There are these like very sensational texts about sex. There are allegations from former girlfriends that are not, the way my colleagues reported them, were not like classic abuse allegations.
2: I mean,
5: garbage like you just makes me sick.
2: Not classic abuse allegations. One woman says he dragged her around by the wrist. Someone else got locked in a room. He has rape fantasies, you know. But because they were not a boss against the young employee, then it's not really a Me Too. Okay, guys, it's not about whether this fits the technical pattern of abuse. Is this a pattern of abuse? If you shoot a guy dead and they go, well, you know, most people in this neighborhood get thrown off a building. So let's just forget that because it's not the traditional way people get killed in our district. No, the point is murder. Abuse is abuse. Whether it fits a boss-employee dynamic is not the criteria. But again, this was a woman with no evidence. Said Brett Kavanaugh is a rapist. He cannot be on the Supreme Court. Now, the girl accusing him, Christine Blasey Ford, didn't know where it happened. Didn't have a corroborating evidence. Didn't have a date. Didn't have a time. Never reported this before Kavanaugh was up for the court. Graham Platner has 11-year-old allegations, piles of them. Okay. And this woman goes, well, technically, actually, you know, when you think about it,
6: that is totally absurd.
2: Totally absurd, to quote the hawk Ken Harrelson. But the point is, when we get into the morality game in politics, you know, it's always a fool's errand. Most of the people in politics are garbage, weirdos, nutbags. We've had all kinds of weird stuff happen in Congress. The reason this is particularly egregious is the justification to sell it. Saying, well, we got to get back to Senate. Trump is a Nazi fascist. He's protecting the pedophiles on the Epstein list. So the way you get rid of the Nazis protecting the pedophiles is you elect a guy with the Nazi tattoo who has a dating profile on a pedophile app, you understand?
7: Well, that's the dumbest thing I've heard of.
2: Of course it is, but that's the modern Democratic Party. You know, if you called Trump a bad husband and nominated O.J. Simpson, you'd be the member of the Democratic Party. It's basically the same type of logic. Although I want to be fair to Graham Platner, because the only thing he killed was any chance Democrats ever had of being taken seriously again.
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11: Good morning. Here are your sports headlines for Friday, June 12th. The Atlanta Braves had the final game of their series with the Chicago White Sox rained out last night. A makeup date has been scheduled for August 20th. The team now moves on to New York for a series with the Mets. It'll be Spencer Strider on the mound. He'll be opposed by Nolan McLean. First pitch is set for 7:15 tonight. 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That match kicks off at 9 o'clock. The Carolina Hurricanes are now one game away from winning the Stanley Cup Finals. They beat the Vegas Golden Knights 4-2 last night. Game 6 is set for Sunday night. With your sports headlines, I'm Carlos Medina.
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0: There it is, Fox Across America with Jimmy Fallon. We got Lydia Moynihan in the on-deck circle. That's a big damn deal. Lydia, superstar reporter over at the New York Post, and a very familiar face to viewers of CNN.
1: CNN is the worst.
0: Oh, man, it's bad right now. I'm going to give you one more CNN clip before she gets on here. Adam Gray, another loser, Democrat representative from California. He gets asked about the whole Graham Plattner thing. I don't really know a lot about him, is what he goes with. Watch this, clip 16.
2: Every day when we tune into your network or any other network, we see panels of folks doing the what about is, what about that, what about that, you're part of this, you're part of that. What I'm saying is let's actually get focused on making people's lives better, right? That's what's been successful for me in one of the closest races in the country, in a place where Democrats and Republicans are fairly evenly divided, as I speak to the whole community and work on those issues.
3: I'll give you one more opportunity, though, to answer my question if you do support Graham Plattner.
2: You know, the voters in Maine picked Graham Plattner. I don't have a relationship with him, don't know much about him, otherwise seeing the news. The voters need to decide what's right for them.
4: You suck, you duckass.
0: This is the way politics work. They know he's garbage. But if he wins, he opens the door for more garbage. So you can't trash him. You just got to let it ride. This happened with Mamdani in the primaries. To the credit of Democrats, they weren't endorsing Mamdani. National Democrats like AOC, Alexandria Ocasio-Cortez, my Congress, she was endorsing him.
1: AOC is a dope.
0: But AOC's claim to fame is that she killed 25,000 Amazon jobs. And her congressional district is now the migrant hooker capital of America. Literally replaced Amazon jobs with okay, but stick with me. AOC was one of the few people who were prominently endorsing Zohran Mamdani. I said to you at the time, the reason this mayor's race matters is because if Mamdani wins and a far-left socialist proves viable, they're going to nominate them all over the country. And lo and behold, what has happened? Socialists all over the country. They're like, but don't worry, he's anti-Semitic. I said, listen, other anti-Semites are going to run. Guys, we now have a guy with a Nazi tattoo running up in Maine. We've got a guy running for Congress in New Jersey, Hammondway, who was an advisor to the blind sheik who planned the first 1993 World Trade Center bombing. And don't get me started on Dearborn, Michigan, or all those moon bats over in Texas. I mean, we could do the West Coast, Seattle, you expect it from there, but it's all over the country. That's the point. And the Democrats know it's garbage. They know it's not right. But if it's the path to power, ride that pony, baby. You know, that's all it comes down to. The power is more important than the people. Okay. The politics more important than the principle. And we're now living in this world where there's such a craven lust for power, such a disregard of the well-being of voters, that you're dealing with a lot of people, okay, who shouldn't have the power to plug in a lamp, let alone run your state. More with Lydia Moynihan. She's joining us when we come back. It's a big damn deal. We're picking up the mood. It's almost like a happy hour on Fox Across America with your main man, Jimmy Fallon.
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6: I'm Deborah Valentine. Violence continues despite an impending peace agreement between the U.S. and Iran. Fox's Lucas Tomlinson.
7: A senior administration official says the White House is 80% of the way there to signing a memorandum of understanding with Iran to kickstart a new 60-day implementation period.
6: It calls in part for the reopening of the Strait of Hormuz and the lifting of the U.S. blockade. A mass shooting in Midland, Texas. One person killed, 10 others hurt. Fox's Kristen Goodwin.
8: The Texas Department of Public Safety revealing the suspect who was killed after after opening fire on officers and bystanders in downtown Midland was wanted for the attempted murder of a peace officer during a vehicle pursuit in the city earlier this week.
6: The shooter, identified as 45-year-old Victor Mata Villarreal, was found dead after barricading himself inside of a building. President Trump says the leader of Trinidad Aragua is dead. 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
17: What started out 10 years ago to honor one of the victims of the Sandy Hook Elementary School shootings is now a national event for the first weekend in June. It's the Bring Love Home Pet Adoption Awareness Campaign from the Catherine Violet Hubbard Animal Sanctuary in Connecticut, and it's spread to over 110 shelters and animal rescues. The ASPCA's Krista Chadwick says they're pitching in to let people know these are tough times for shelters.
18: They're short-staffed. They have a dearth of medical team members, along with increasing proportions of medically and behaviorally compromised animals, just put a lot of pressure on our shelters.
17: Nearly 6 million cats and dogs went to shelters in 2025. This year is on track to see just as many, so they're spreading the word.
18: There's no such thing as too many adoptions, and so shelters are always looking for opportunities to get more animals into loving homes, onto couches, and to laps.
17: Take pause. Jill Nato, Fox News.
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0: We are so delirious on Fox Across America. My next guest just called my wife a junkie. Okay. That's not true. Superstar financial correspondent from the New York Post, Lydia Moynihan, back on the show. The crowd goes wild. Good to see you.
1: That sounds like something I would say, right? Calling your wife a junkie. It's a classic insult joke. Sorry, Jenny.
0: Jenny Fallon. She just shut off the radio. She's going to go put on something else. I kid. But, we were having a little small talk about shoes women commute in. And we had mentioned that there are roll-up flats that women can carry in their purse to give them almost a dressy aesthetic. Okay, that's not as comfortable to commute in as like a sneaker. But the problem with the roll-out flats is, as Lydia opined, was that you don't want to walk the streets of New York.
1: In this day and age, it's a little harrowing. Or should I say heroin?
0: And I go, and she goes, you don't want to step on a hypodermic needle. I go, yeah, Jenny knows about those shoes. And she goes, wait, the shoe? I was like, yeah, the shoes, not the needles. So we were being silly, but it's
1: Friday.
0: You know
1: how to pass. No judgment.
0: Guys, we've been up till midnight watching the Knicks every day this week. Everyone's a mess in this town.
1: Even when they're not playing.
0: But isn't it good that there is some civic pride in this town?
1: It's such a welcome reprieve from politics.
0: Yes.
1: Right? And like last year, New York was torn asunder by the mayoral race.
0: Yeah, yeah.
1: And this year it's like everyone's really united and pumped and excited, and there's just levity and people are high-fiving each other as they're walking around. It kind of feels like a small town, which
0: you don't
1: normally feel like in New York City.
0: Ever. Nothing outside of a major sports championship makes the city feel small, but that's it.
1: Yeah. And also now people are really jumping on the hating Taylor Swift bandwagon. She was taking up one of the prime seats.
0: Can I just jump in?
1: Yeah.
0: This is the most offensive thing she said. Yeah. Okay. I explained this on Thursday's show, so bear with me. Okay.
1: We can't get over the Knicks. This is all anyone in New York can talk about.
0: Thank you. Okay. Thursday. Was talking about how if you have a young daughter and you're watching the Knicks game with her, she was really excited because Taylor Swift was in those seats. But if you have a young son who watches basketball, he was upset because she was sitting in seats where like the absolute top shelf NBA groupies usually sit.
1: Right.
0: So that's what I'm saying.
1: Long suffering fans like Spike Lee, who's been at it for decades. Bear in mind, I think she was rooting against the Knicks at a game like 2 weeks ago.
0: Yeah. She's not, you know.
1: She's a bandwagon fan.
0: But she's also like throwing a lot of people off the scent because the hot rumor is that she's going to get married in the Madison Square Garden. I don't believe that.
1: I don't believe that either.
0: I think that's a head fake.
1: I would be so appalled if that actually happened.
0: Yeah, it's also like crass.
1: Ew. I mean, who would want, like, is she going to invite her fans? Like, do you have 20,000 family members? Like, what? I would be baffled. No, I think it's a head fake.
0: Uh-huh.
1: And that they're gonna go get married on her estate in Rhode Island or something. I think
0: people
1: they're trying to
0: that.
1: Throw people off.
0: Maybe
1: the
0: an
1: scent.
0: Island. Yeah. I could see that happening. We're talking to Lydia Moynihan. We're trying to get to the bottom of this Taylor Swift guest list.
1: I work in Midtown. I live near Midtown.
0: Yeah.
1: I try to avoid it as much as I can. It wasn't really her night. I was just annoyed by her.
0: Yeah, I know.
1: Silliness.
0: Well, this is what happens. Okay. And the Knicks caught one last night because they got hot. They had a historic comeback on Wednesday night. Biggest comeback in NBA Finals history. Most of the crowd was pretty flat for two quarters, partly because they were getting killed.
1: But mostly
0: because it's $20,000 a ticket. And at $20,000 a ticket, you're not getting the rabid dyed-in-the-wool Knicks fan. You're getting the C and B scene crowd. Now, they wound up electrifying that crowd just the same. I mean, the place was insane. It was homicidal by the end of the game. But part of the problem they have in games this big is that you're going to get Taylor Swift instead of a regular person.
1: And so certainly if you're in the very front it's the CNB scene. And then there was a whole cohort of people who were zooming in on their phones to make it look like they had really good seats.
0: Yeah, yeah.
1: I saw so many Instagram posts and it's like, just acknowledge, like it's okay.
0: You're
1: like
0: there.
1: That was
0: just
1: still
0: enjoy
1: an expensive
0: it.
1: Seat. Like that was still probably $10,000.
0: Yeah, you're doing
1: sitting in that horrible seat. But like, we all get it. Like we know you're zooming in. We know you aren't in the front and that's okay.
0: Well, this is what I wanted to bring. This is what I wanted to bring up, Lydia Moynihan. Because you have become a bit of a sports reporter in my ecosystem. Because last Saturday night, you showed up and did the Bears leave in Chicago.
1: Yeah.
0: Remember that? Good old J.V. Pritzker this week. He was so funny because they're a sanctuary state. Chicago Sanctuary City. I'm sure you saw this on Twitter. He's blaming Greg Abbott in Texas for their migrant spending. They go, Greg Abbott sent us these migrants. The compassionate thing to do is take care of them. I'm like, you declared that you wanted them. You're a sanctuary
1: right.
0: state.
1: Come here. Oh, no. People came. I think like a lot of liberals saw what happened. Was it in Martha's Vineyard?
0: Yeah, yeah. This
1: right?
0: is the greatest one ever. When DeSantis sent them 40 people.
1: 40 migrants. And these are the people who are normally holding the signs. No one is illegal. and they were promptly kicked off, and everyone was very nice as they waved and sent them back across to the mainland U.S. And I think a lot of liberals were like, wait, oh, that's the kind of immigration stance I have.
0: Yeah.
1: Let them in and don't send them where I live.
0: Do you know my favorite stories about racist white liberals? Because they're the most racist people out there.
1: I mean,
0: one of the funniest things about right now, you guys, if you're listening around the country, is this Sunday in New York City is the Puerto Rican Day Parade, which means right now, this Friday, thousands of white liberals with coexist bumper stickers on their cars are driving to Martha's Vineyard. That's happening right now, okay? The Puerto Rican Day Parade coincides with the Martha's Vineyard 500. That's a very famous race populated exclusively by white drivers. But stick with me. Okay, at the time DeSantis sent 40 migrants up to Martha's Vineyard, and the Democrats were accusing him of being a human trafficker. Do you remember that? Okay, on the one train, if you ride the one train in here in New York City, there are three guys that have been playing mariachi together with an accordion for probably 25 years. And if you've been in this city for any length of time, you have met them at some point on the red line. I used to live on 102nd and Broadway. We see them at least once a day.
1: You say met, you were literally confronted and assaulted by the music.
0: Stop it. Okay. They're playing music. Okay. Yes. You're at a non-
1: I'm sure someone enjoys it.
0: You're at a non-consensual concert. That's how the New York City subway works. Someone wants to break dance for money, you're just in the audience now. You should probably give money to get them out of there. Somebody wants to play mariachi. But these guys are pleasant little people. They're about a combined 3 feet tall. And they have an accordion and a guitar and a trumpet, and they play mariachi. Anyway, I have known them by sight. I don't know them personally, but I've known them to be in the city for at least 30 years. Anyway,
1: wow.
0: At the time all this Martha's Vineyard stuff was going on, a white chick got on the one line at Penn and gave them whatever amount of money she gave them and goes, I think it's disgusting what Ron DeSantis did to you. And I wanted to be like, yo, baby girl, just because they're Spanish doesn't mean they're illegal. But do you remember when they were doing that? Yeah.
1: God,
0: white
1: right. Like, how is that not offensive? Like, oh, like, let me just judge you exclusively by your race and your skin color. I will say on the Puerto Rico Day Parade, I hate parades.
0: Yeah, they're no good.
1: Like, have a parade literally anywhere else except down Fifth Avenue.
0: Yeah, because it closes down the whole city. The cross streets get murdered. Traffic goes to the moon.
1: You literally, right, you're just like stranded. Completely stranded.
0: My executive producer Vic was saying, which I get behind, he said we should have every parade in the city on the same day.
1: Yes.
0: Just get it out of the way. So
1: yes.
0: First Avenue is one parade. Second Avenue is Columbus. Third's Puerto Rican. You know, Madison Avenue's Pride. Just string them
1: out. People in the parades be like, wait, I can't get where I want to go. Yeah, that's the point. That's the point.
0: Now you know how we feel. Lydia Moynihan.
1: Go to New Jersey. Have a parade in New Jersey.
0: She was sent here to lower the vibe, calm things down. It didn't quite work. Give me this. You're one of the few women left in the media sticking up for Graham Plattner. I kid. But I saw you call this out on CNN just the same, and I applauded it. I retweeted it. I was so excited about it.
1: Oh, gosh.
0: The level of contortionist work being done to justify a vote for him.
1: It's like a game of Twister.
0: It's so far beyond, though. It's like, you know when they're robbing a safe and there's lasers, and they got to bring in that guy that, like, upside downs it and twist himself? I mean, the woman, Jody Kantner, who is a New York Times reporter, who is one of the literal lead women on the Me Too movement, is explaining how the Plattner thing's okay because he wasn't a boss.
1: Well, and it's kind of unfortunate because it kind of makes me question some of her other reporting.
0: Well, it has to.
1: Right?
0: It has to.
1: She's lost so much credibility because you see it's literally just along partisan lines.
0: Yeah.
1: Right? And I think like what's so annoying is anytime you try and talk about Graham Plattner, we can talk about E. Jean Carroll.
0: Yeah.
1: Right? She literally went on CNN and said, rape is sexy. Like that's, like that, you're like saying that that is similar to a woman who's And bear in mind, I mean, this is completely in line with everything that we know about Graham Platner.
0: Yes.
1: There's a lot of women who are making these kinds of claims.
0: But imagine not the actual line that I get and you've gotten and everybody's been saying about Trump for the last year because of the Epstein stuff is they call him specifically a Nazi pedophile protector. And they want you to vote for a guy with a Nazi tattoo who is on a child predator dating app. I mean, not good.
1: And I didn't even know. Yeah, I didn't know what that was. Thanks to Graham Platner for introducing me to the wonderful.
0: But the sale here is that he relates to the working class. Again and again. I've had every job you can think of on the road to wherever I am now. We never once looked around the break room for the Nazi sex pest. Like, when's that good time, Charlie, getting here? That's
1: a good time. The criticism of Trump is that, you know, he's a poor person's idea of a rich person. And I've heard this about Graham Platner.
0: Blue collar billionaire.
1: Graham Platner is a rich person's idea of a poor person. A poor person who went to what is now a $70,000 boarding school, who's lived a life of, just complete and utter indulgence. Uh-huh. And yet all of these talking heads look at him and they're like, oh, he gets it. He's one of the working class. Like, says somebody who's literally never met somebody from the working class ever before. He's literally cosplaying. He grew the beard, right? He's like, He's literally just dressing up as a working class person.
0: Yes.
1: Right? And he said it himself. He's like, oh, like Maine voters, like they're racist and this and that, whatever. And so then he's doing it by himself being like racist and sexist and horrible. It's like, no, that's actually not who working class people are. That's your perception.
0: Oh,
1: and
0: God.
1: You're the horrible one.
0: Wouldn't it be amazing if they just talked to the people they wanted to represent? Because that's the hook here.
1: Yeah.
0: Yeah. There's any time they try to tell you they have a relationship with a community, they highlight the fact that they don't. It's like when Jill Biden showed up and told people in San Antonio they were as unique as the Bogadas in the Bronx. They're called bodegas, which means you don't know what they are. She called them breakfast tacos, but that was her attempt at bonding. Do you remember that?
1: Right. It's so offensive.
0: It's so offensive. Don't go anywhere. More chicanery with Lydia Moynihan after this.
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15: Florida lawmakers approved a congressional map that could potentially add 4 Republican House seats. The redrawn map impacts 2 districts in South Florida, Tampa, and Orlando. Republicans currently hold 20 of Florida's 28 congressional seats, so this could leave Democrats with just 4. Democrats here claim the process lacked transparency, calling it politically motivated and a violation of state law. Florida's House Minority Leader, Fintrice Driscoll.
16: You are destroying democracy with this vote. The people of Florida deserve better. Not one of our constituents asked for this, not one.
15: Florida Governor Ron DeSantis has remained confident in the constitutionality of his map with 2 reasons for redistricting. First, he says Florida's population has drastically changed. And second, he claims the current map was drafted with racial data. He points to a Supreme Court decision in Louisiana that struck down unconstitutional gerrymandering as legal backing for his redistricting, arguing it will impact part of Florida's own constitution. Dana Marie McNichol, Fox News.

0: of the 9th on Fox Across America with Jimmy Fallon. Lydia Moynihan working overtime. Do I owe you extra? How does this work? Do you bill us? Does it go on that?
1: Yeah, I think you could just pay me through Kick. No, I'm just kidding. I don't know how that app works.
0: That is so crazy. What Graham Platner does. Isn't it crazy? Like, his profile picture on this Child Predator app is him in a towel. Okay, shirtless.
1: Covering strategically.
0: But, well, yeah, of course.
1: He knew. He knew well enough.
0: Yeah.
1: Cover up the tattoo.
0: Yeah.
1: He got it then.
0: Yes.
1: When he was making a profile. But as soon as the media asked him about the Nazi tattoo, then he didn't know that it was shady. But,
0: it's my favorite thing in the world now is last week he flat out went off to deny the tattoo.
1: Mm.
0: First he had it. We all make mistakes. I had PTSD. We were drunk on a trip. But last week in the run up to the primary, he's like, I didn't know what it was. But then when he won the primary, pretty much unopposed. He's like, this campaign's about redemption.
1: 80-year-old lady doesn't count.
0: Yeah.
1: Janet Mills.
0: Well, she was like, she had suspended her campaign.
1: Yeah, I mean,
0: if this was California, she'd be well on her way to beating him with mail-in votes any second now. The California chicanery is amazing.
1: Janet Mills is a week away from winning the Democratic primary in Maine.
0: If only they knew. And that's the point. The whole thing is so ridiculous on its face. This is the dumbest time there's ever been to be alive.
1: Yeah.
0: I round broadcast third and head for home. Radio guy gets to become TV guy. I've never feel any obligation by the time Friday comes around to take anyone seriously. No, it's a comedy show. You're not supposed to.
1: Right.
0: But you're usually at least mindful of,
1: yourself. You should always take yourself very seriously.
0: Can you ease up on the eye contact? I'm kidding. I'm a big deal. But it's so stupid. And I say this a lot. I always say we're living in the death of shame.
1: Mm.
0: We need to bring back shame. People no longer feel bad about bad behavior, about stupid hypocrisy or anything of that magnitude. They don't feel shame.
1: Yeah, the one thing that's gotten the death penalty.
0: It is true. And this is what's so insane about is everybody who's running in a position of prominence right now. Tallarico's example of this, Platter's example of this. I give you 100 examples of this, okay? They're all distancing themselves from everything they said previously. You know, I was in a bad, the zeitgeist was different, things were awful. I know I said I wanted to defund the police.
1: Al-Sayed in Michigan.
0: Forget it. Well, they're not apologizing. Oops. No, they want to.
1: You forgot about the tweets though.
0: Yeah, that whole thing. Yeah. So the point is, if you are finding yourself distancing from everything that went on in a given moment in time, it means you're that heavily influenced, that impressionable by the zeitgeist, that you can't be trusted in office, because if another dumb zeitgeist comes along, like, abolish ICE. Everybody who's apologized for wanting to defund the police wants to abolish ICE. So they didn't get any better.
1: You're either power hungry and you're just paying attention to the polling and seeing which way the wind blows and trying to leverage that to gain votes. Mm-hmm. Or, you're just a completely impressionable thing who can't possibly have their own opinions. They're just influenced by whatever somebody says to them.
0: Amen. And when you know that is the either or, and you have a Saturday night comedy show to host, maybe a monologue to write, there are no survivors this week. It was just one of those weeks where everybody has to go down. You know what I'm saying?
1: Bloodbath.
0: Yeah, it's a bad, can't say bloodbath.
1: Except for the Knicks.
0: Oh, you want to know the joy about tomorrow night's show? Because the Knicks are on opposite my show.
1: Oh.
0: We might lose 30%, 40% of our audience. I can probably say whatever the hell I want.
1: That's actually so true.
0: It is going down
1: tomorrow
0: night.
1: People aren't watching anyway.
2: It's a wide.

0: and had your hood because they raping everybody out here.
1: Lydia Moynihan.
2: I know. I've been on now a couple nights.
1: Mm-hmm.
2: And it was kind of a blessing. I was like, I kind of had a gaff, and I was like, oh, sorry. No one was watching anyway.
1: You know? No, you're going to be fine. Last week, we won the demo for all the cable news. You were right there. Some people would say the C block is what did the heavy lifting. I don't know who those people are, but, you know, it could be said.
2: Somewhere.
1: She was on the C block. The great Lydia Moynihan, I miss you already. Are we going to see you on CNN this weekend?
2: I just am waiting by the phone to get a call from Jimmy Fallon's booker.
1: Stop. There's something, though, about the CNN show. It's something about talking when seven other people are talking at the same time that's so arresting, you know?
2: Yeah.
1: It's very much like you go on shows that resemble a prison riot, but I admire you for doing it.
2: Or a Thanksgiving table.
1: I think about but of course we always love you on our show the most.
2: Aww.
1: But this one's over. Pay up, get out, lose my number, all of that stuff. And I promise you.
2: Never to be seen again.
1: Everybody listening around the country, Sergeant Slaughter's on, pro wrestling icon tomorrow night. We've got a fight on the White House lawn. Okay.
2: Yeah.
1: On Sunday. We've got a Knicks Spurs. We've got the World Cup. Are you not entertained, America? You know what I'm saying?
2: Predicted that.
1: Thank
2: 250.
1: You.
2: I don't think the founding fathers saw this one coming.
1: Honestly. But you know what? They would have liked the bonanza that it's become. They would have got kicked out of this.
2: Yeah, Trump is the man in the arena, and he's the man building the arena.
1: Literally.
2: On the White House lawn.
1: And getting sued for it. This is the dumbest time there's ever been to be alive. Happy Friday. Go out and enjoy your weekend. I'll see you on the TV. See you, Lid. Yay.

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8: The strikes. I'm Ted Lindner, Fox News. In a stunning reversal Thursday, President Trump abruptly called off a planned military strike against Iran, declaring that a peace agreement was within reach and that the time and place of the signing of that agreement would be announced shortly, telling reporters Thursday at the Oval Office.
9: Probably have a signing maybe in Europe, and it's a great thing. Most importantly, we have a deal that Iran will never have a nuclear weapon, which was the whole purpose of what we had to go through it to get this. So it was a big, very big thing.
8: Fox's Mark Meredith has more from the White House.
10: The news follows a day filled with threats, as Trump himself warned massive airstrikes were hours away.
9: We have a signing soon, and the documents are in pretty final shape. So we'll see.
10: The president claims Iran is ready to abandon its nuclear program. Iran has spent months telling the world that's non-negotiable. Democrats say the president's on and off again threats show he has no exit strategy.
8: President Trump says Vice President J.D. Vance will be there for the signing of the deal. Today marks 10 years since the massacre of dozens at an LGBTQ nightclub in Orlando, Florida. Fox's Tanya J. Powers.
11: A decade has passed since 49 people were killed when a gunman opened fire inside the Pulse nightclub in Orlando, Florida, and an annual observance is planned. The Pulse Remembrance Ceremony will feature performances from local artists, including the Orlando Gay Chorus, and a special presentation by the city's poet laureate. A candlelight ceremony and reading of the 49 names will conclude the event. At the time of the massacre in 2016, it was the deadliest mass shooting in U.S. history. Recently, city officials unveiled updated plans for a permanent memorial that will feature a healing garden, reflecting pool, and tributes to those killed, and will be built on the site of the former nightclub. Tanya J. Powers, Fox News.
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14: Eliminated. I'm Deborah Valentine, Fox News. The leader of the notorious Trende Aragua gang is dead. President Trump says a swift and lethal kinetic strike killed Hector Ruthven Ford Guerrero Flores. U.S. had labeled the gang a terrorist organization. Defense Secretary Pete Hegseth posted on X that the strike occurred earlier in the week on a Trende Aragua compound in Venezuela. The U.S. says a deal with Iran to end their conflict is near. Iran's foreign minister posting on X, a deal has never been closer. Here's Fox's Lucas Tomlinson.
15: A senior administration official says the White House is 80% of the way there to signing a memorandum of understanding with Iran to kickstart a new 60-day implementation period. The Strait of Hormuz would be opened, the U.S. blockade lifted. Iranian media says billions in sanctions relief would be available up front at the signing. The Trump administration says not so fast. Vice President J.D. Vance says Iran will not be receiving any cash up front or sanctions relief for signing the Memorandum of Understanding. He adds, if the Islamic Republic of Iran meets its obligations, then economic benefits will flow to them and to the entire region.
14: U.S. officials say a deal could be announced this weekend. Lawmakers have failed to secure an extension for the surveillance tool FISA, which monitors all foreign intelligence information. It expires at midnight as the 2026 World Cup kicks off in the U.S. Congressman Jody Arrington of Texas on Fox Business's Maria Bartiromo's Wall Street.
16: Well, I think it's par for the course for Democrats, right? They're showing once again the links they'll go to obstruct this president, and once again resorting to holding the American people's security hostage to do it.
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20: It is Friday, June 12, 2026. 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From New York City, welcome to the Guy Benson Show. 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I'm at Guy P. Benson on social myself. Here in New York for some TV duties, I was on Gutfeld last night. I was on Outnumbered today. I've got the big weekend show tomorrow and Sunday evenings. 3 hours of pop, Fox News Channel. Set your DVRs or tune in live. Here on the radio side today, I'm really excited. Our guest in the next segment, for the first time on this show, Alexi Lalas, Mr. Soccer USA, one of the lead analysts on Fox in the coverage of the World Cup, with Team USA in action tonight. Alexi Lalas, I've heard a rumor that he listens to this show regularly. He will be here talking about the World Cup and the pageantry and some of the controversy and all of that, literally in a matter of minutes. Then later on this hour, Joe Concha will be here about some major media stories. We have Tom Emmer, the House Majority Whip, Republican of Minnesota, joining us in the next hour. Also, Lieutenant General Keith Kellogg on Iran, some big developments there today, plus Russia and Ukraine, an area of his very significant expertise. And then Mary Catherine Hamm, we call her the best friend of the program for good reason. She will round it out in the guest department just after 5 p.m. Eastern in our final hour. That is all ahead. As we begin the show today, I am going to once again sound this alarm. And it is something that concerns me gravely. I am not such a partisan that I'm one of these people running around saying, oh, the Democrats should never win another election, never again, because they're so scary. And look, I think a lot of their ideas are destructive. I think that I am opposed to most of those ideas. I get that we have an ebb and flow in our politics, and both sides win from time to time. And I think that's actually, or at least can be, healthy. Where I start to get worried is when one side is starting to promise to blow up institutions in a way that I think would do irreparable damage to the system itself. And increasingly, it looks like it is becoming, if it isn't already, a litmus test on the left for Democrats who want power to say that they are going to go out of their way to advocate for court packing if they get power in the future. Now, interestingly, all of their ideas about adding seats to the court and all of that, they don't want to do it now, right? So it's not about good governance and better ideas and better systems. They don't want to do it now because the Republicans are in charge. That's, oh, you want to add 4 seats to the Supreme Court? While you currently have a 3-seat sort of gap in your mind, ideologically, on the court, 6-3, you want to make it 7-6? Oh, let's add 4 seats. It is really dangerous banana republic level stuff. You want to add 4 seats? Great. Let's do that right now and let President Trump nominate all 4 of those nominees with a Republican Senate. How does that sound? Of course they don't want that, because it's not about improving the systems or making the institutions more functional. It is about raw power in a way that is not like tinkering at the edges and pressing your advantage on gerrymandering, whatever. Both sides have done that. This would be an unprecedented nuclear detonation in our politics. And the fact that they are talking about it more brazenly and more openly now is frightening to me. Ro Khanna, left-wing congressman from California, who is pretty obviously setting himself up to run for president, who comes on Fox, so I give him credit for that, and he kind of like presents himself as kind of this, you know, very lefty progressive guy, but also, you know, sensible, and he'll have these conversations. He is actually wild-eyed on this stuff. Here he was on a left-wing podcast talking about what he wants to do if the Democrats get all the power that they want in the near future. Cut 23.
2: We should be for calling it a Dred Scott court and having Supreme Court term limits and expanding the court from 9 to 13. We should be for abolishing ICE and replacing it with a immigration enforcement office that actually follows human rights and that focuses on sex trafficking, child trafficking, drug offenders, not conducting raids in places like Minneapolis going after undocumented immigrants or working and paying taxes. We should be for a billionaire's tax, a tax on billionaires.
20: Well,
3: That's what they're going to do out in his state of California, which is already chasing wealth and capital and billionaires out of that state to other places. So congrats on all that progress, Roe. They're trying that. Billionaires, of course, are already taxed very heavily across the country. Abolish ICE, no surprise there. It's extreme. That's their new version of defund the police. But he wants to refer to this Supreme Court. That was at the very beginning of the clip. We should be calling it a Dred Scott court, he said. What a sick thing to say about this Supreme Court. Dred Scott being one of the most notorious, infamous, terrible decisions in Supreme Court history, effectively a pro-slavery decision that was correctly consigned to the dustbin of history. To smear the current court like it's a Dred Scott court, which is what he's saying, A, is insulting, a misappropriation of history, and I don't think would actually fly with a lot of people. But then he adds, because we're going to demonize and demagogue this court as Dred Scott, then we can set up our court packing scheme. What about someone who's supposedly more centrist or more moderate than a Roe Conn? Someone else who definitely is once again running for president, has been his entire life since he was in the womb. Pete Buttigieg, Mayor Pete. He was talking about this, and listen to his take on it. Cut 22.
19: Nowhere in the Constitution does it say that there have to be 9 Supreme Court justices. That one doesn't even take a constitutional amendment. It just takes a readiness to set up a court that fits this country. We could have 13 seats matching the district structure of the federal judiciary, but also a process that makes it less partisan. We cannot have partisan warfare every time there's an opening on the court.
3: Oh, that is rich. So it doesn't take a constitutional amendment, just a readiness to set up a court that fits the country. These euphemisms. The readiness he's talking about is sheer power play. That's what he's talking about. He's saying, oh, we should just have the Supreme Court match the federal court system with, surprise, 4 more seats. Okay, how about it right now, Pete? That offer is still on the table. I don't support it, but since it's your position, why don't we do it right now? No? Oh, why not? Because it's not about anything like making the court fit the district structure. It is about power. And then for the Democrats to be whining or complaining about partisan warfare over Supreme Court seats, doctor, heal thyself. They're the ones who've caused the partisan warfare. Overwhelmingly, disproportionately, the judicial wars have been driven by the Democrats and escalated by the Democrats at every turn. And they were never worried about it when they were getting their way on the court and had a court that was doing what they wanted and getting their preferred outcomes. Now that they aren't getting that all the time, well, now it's an institutional crisis. And so we've got to stop this partisan warfare. It's like, hey, we've set this building on fire. Call us to put out the fire in a way that, by the way, will create far more partisan warfare. I raise this and I will continue to raise it because it is becoming a mainstream position in this party to lay waste to some of our institutions that they see as in the way of their power. And to do it under the guise

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18: I'm Michelle Polino. Lauren Alena has revealed plans to hit the road this fall for her next headlining track, dubbed the Stages Tour, named after her recently announced album, Stages, arriving August 28th. The upcoming string of shows are expected to be Alena's most personal yet. The tour kicks off October 1st in Milwaukee, Wisconsin, with stops in Charlotte, North Carolina, Little Rock, Arkansas, Lexington, Kentucky, and more. Support coming from Hannah Harper, Shane Proffitt, and Ashley Kutcher. Tickets on sale now. Just turn the lights down. CMA Fest takes over downtown Nashville Thursday through Sunday. The Big Ten event at Nissan Stadium includes Riley Green, Ella Langley, Jason Aldean, Luke Bryan, Hardy, Carly Pierce, Jordan Davis, the Red Clay Strays, Tim McGraw, Zach Top, and more. While the Riverfront stage will see Caitlin Butts, Stephen Wilson Jr., Midland, and more. That's Fox Country on Fox News.
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20: Florida lawmakers approved a congressional map that could potentially add 4 Republican House seats. The redrawn map impacts 2 districts in South Florida, Tampa, and Orlando. Republicans currently hold 20 of Florida's 28 congressional seats, so this could leave Democrats with just 4. Democrats here claim the process lacked transparency, calling it politically motivated.

0: and a violation of state law. Florida's House Minority Leader Fintrice Driscoll.
1: You are destroying democracy with this vote. The people of Florida deserve better. Not one of our constituents asked for this, not one.
0: Florida Governor Ron DeSantis has remained confident in the constitutionality of his map with two reasons for redistricting. First, he says Florida's population has drastically changed. And second, he claims the current map was drafted with racial data. He points to a Supreme Court decision in Louisiana that struck down unconstitutional gerrymandering as legal backing for his redistricting, arguing it will impact part of Florida's own constitution. Dana Marie McNichol, Fox News. We'll be right back.

0: I'm Guy Benson. We're back. Glad to have you with us. Also glad to welcome to the show Alexi Lalas, former U.S. men's national team defender. Back, I believe, the last time that we were hosting the World Cup. He is now Fox's lead studio analyst for the FIFA World Cup coverage. Alexi, it's so great to have you here.
1: Guy Benson, as I live and breathe, greeting to you from the great state of California here. I come to you from, well, L.A. Stadium, otherwise known as SoFi Stadium, but for purposes of FIFA, the governing body of soccer and the organizers for the World Cup, you have to call it L.A. Stadium. But yes, we are cocked, locked, and ready to rock here, my friends, for a home World Cup. First time in 32 years the Men's World Cup has been here. Biggest one ever done with 48 teams, 104 games, three countries with our friends to the north and our friends south. So I am ready, my friend. U.S. plays tonight. Our coverage on Fox starts at 3 o'clock our time here, so it'll be 6 o'clock Eastern, and then the game kicks off at 9 o'clock. So all sorts of stuff to celebrate soccer and celebrate America.
0: Well, I will be watching some of that game for sure, and I'll be watching your analysis. And before we talk about Team USA, because I think a lot of Americans are like, okay, we're rooting, of course, for America. How's the team going to be this time around? There have been disappointments well-documented for many years. Before we get there, though, who in the conventional wisdom and then who in your opinion are some of the front runners to win this whole thing? And do you think that there's maybe some dark horses in the mix?
1: Okay, so keep in mind that only 8 countries in history have ever won a World Cup, so it's a pretty elite group. Right now, your safe money is on France and Spain. I would put Argentina as the defending champions in that, but the last time the champion defended their World Cup was back in 58 and 62 with Brazil. So history is not on their side, even with having Lionel Messi and playing in his new backyard here in the United States. Then your second echelon would get into your Portugal's, and as much as it kills me to say this, England. England's really, really good. But Guy Benson, can you imagine if England, who hasn't won a World Cup since back in the 60s, were to come to our shores on the 250th birthday of what I feel is the greatest country in the world and were to win a World Cup? You think that they're insufferable now, my friend? Oh, my goodness. I can't have that except that they are a very, very good team. I also think this World Cup is going to be kind to South American teams in terms of the climate. Your Colombias, your Ecuadors, obviously you have your usual suspects when it comes to Germany and Brazil, and then maybe some dark horses when it comes to Norway, Morocco, and even your U.S. team.
0: You know, the thing is, with the Team England, I don't have the issue that you do. And it's like, I feel like, we've beaten them when it really counted, all the way back centuries ago. And if they have to come here to finally win at their sport that they love so much over there, I mean, I'd be happy to host them for that sort of thing. But I'm not rooting for them. I'm rooting for us. So the question is, because you added Team USA at the very end of that analysis. What I've seen, and I don't follow this very closely, unlike you, you follow it as closely as anyone on planet Earth. What I've seen is this general idea that the American team might be poised to have its best World Cup performance ever, could make a deep run. I know they've got this coach. People are excited about this group. Is that hype legit? Is it real? And will we find out tonight?
1: Well, first off, the fact that you are, backing England, it just shows that you're a benevolent, charitable type of guy, much more kind than
0: I'm not backing them. I'm just not hostile to them. I'd rather them win.
1: I got it.
0: Okay,
1: listen,
0: fair.
1: But you're a better man than I am. That's just the reality of the situation. When it comes to this U.S. team, you should expect this team this summer to do things that we haven't seen before. You should expect this team, America, when you're watching them starting tonight, to get out of the group. And to win the group, okay? And I think what's in the offing this summer is for us to stop settling when it comes to this team. I don't like the grumpy old man things, but I really want to make it very, very clear that this generation that you are going to see walk on the field tonight has been given absolutely everything from a very young age. Don't get me wrong. I'm very proud and I'm happy about that. It warms the cockles of my redheaded American heart. But with that comes expectations. So you should expect this men's team to live up to that and surpass that and do things we haven't seen before. How does that manifest on the field? I don't know ultimately, but maybe at a certain point, whenever that final whistle is, hopefully it's well into the tournament, maybe at the end of the tournament, you look down and you say, I was proud of what I saw out there. I was proud of the players. I was proud of the sport. I was proud of my country.
0: What would you say realistically is like the band of possibility? Like from what would be a clear disappointment and what would be a clear success?
1: Okay, so a World Cup is group stage to begin with. You play three group stage games to get out of the group. Getting out of the group, we've done that plenty of times before. Obviously, not getting out of the group would be an unmitigated disaster and a failure. You get out of the group, I think that you finish first in your group. Now you're into this new round of 32 where we've never been before because it hasn't existed before, but also playing a team. In this case, because we finished first in our group, we're playing somebody that we should beat, that we are better than. Now, that's not something that's ever happened. So you win that game, and then we're kind of back to the old round of 16 where we always kind of have been playing against teams that a lot of people believe are better than us. Then you need a little bit of magic. Guy Benson, the only thing better than a World Cup is a home World Cup. And if this team is able to harness the energy and the power of a World Cup, they can do big things. And I'm telling you right now, I know you've seen it. I know you're a big sports fan, and people out there have seen it when it comes to hockey, when it comes to baseball and all these different sports. America wants to celebrate America. And so if this team can go out there and they can harness that power to bring people in, to win hearts and minds, they can use that power and use that magic to do things that we haven't seen before.
0: And you think we've got the horses in terms of players and coaches to actually do that this time?
1: Yes, yes. So where these players are playing, the quality that they have, the experience that they have. At the last World Cup, the U.S. team was the second youngest team. So they have all kind of grown up and evolved and hopefully mature. And again, they're playing at home. I am sitting here in this stadium. 70,000 people are going to be here tonight. It is going to be decked out with red, white, and blue. So they will have that proverbial 12th man and more, I think, when it comes to the atmosphere tonight. And then they just got to go out there and do it. And again, don't expect less from this team. Expect more from this team. Demand more from this team. We don't let anybody tell you we're not a soccer playing nation. We're different. We're unique. But we are passionate. We are discerning. And as the saying goes, we've come a long way, baby, since way back before you were born. Yep. Back in the 1900s and, you know, when I was running around with a whole lot more hair.
0: Well, I'm looking forward to it. And the stadium will be red, white, and blue because both teams' flags are red, white, and blue. But it'll be star-spangled tonight. Hopefully a win for the USA to get things started. The coverage of the game itself, 9 p.m. Eastern time on Fox, and all the pregame and postgame with lots of FaceTime for our friend Alexi Lawless here on the Guy Benson Show. Thank you, Alexi. We'll check in again soon, and we'll be right back.
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5: Fox News, I'm Chris DeMeo. A peace deal between the U.S. and Iran appears close, but both sides are saying different things about the agreement.
6: Iranian media says billions in sanctions relief would be available up front at the signing. The Trump administration says not so fast.
7: Vice President J.D. Vance says Iran will not be receiving any cash up front or sanctions relief for signing the Memorandum of Understanding.
5: Fox's Lucas Tomlinson at the White House. A children's lemonade stand in Boston is robbed. The hunt for the suspect still underway.
8: Cops say two children were engaged in the time-honored American tradition of setting up a table and selling lemonade when a pair of suspects robbed their sales, reported to be about $50. Authorities say the suspects are themselves young, about 14 and 11 years old.
5: That's Fox's Eric Sean reporting. 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
11: Here are your Georgia headlines. In Atlanta, two out-of-state activists, Katie Clough of Colorado and Tyler Norman of Wisconsin, now face federal arson charges. A grand jury said they used fire and explosives to damage construction equipment at the Atlanta Public Safety Training Center, trying to intimidate workers. Prosecutors say violent protests will not be tolerated. A man in Rockdale County narrowly escaped death when his Range Rover caught fire on I-20. Gabe Lustman says flames suddenly erupted with no warning. He jumped through the blaze just before the SUV exploded in a massive fireball. A truck driver in Atlanta who was trapped under his rig after a terrifying crash is sharing his remarkable recovery. Paris Thompson said two brave bystanders rushed in, jacked up the truck, and pulled him to safety just in time. Now, back on the road to recovery, he's thanking the everyday heroes who saved his life. Today's weather, expect a hot and humid day near 93, mostly sunny skies with a stray afternoon thunderstorm possible. Tonight, partly cloudy, lows around 74.
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0: Where's the new Bronco? 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

0: talking about the issues you care about. Guy Benson.
1: We're back. 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Joining us now, Joe Concha, Fox News contributor, best-selling author as well, and my colleague at the Washington Examiner. Joe, good to have you back here.
2: Thank you, Guy. Everybody's talking about the Knicks and the Spurs. I say the Stanley Cup final has been incredible, and that's what I'll be doing tonight. It's a weird matchup. Carolina, you know, southern team versus a desert team, but
1: wait,
2: I'll take
1: they,
2: it.
1: Are they it's playing great tonight? Hockey. Because they just played last night.
2: Oh, I'm sorry. That would be, I'm sorry.
1: They go back to Vegas, I think, because Carolina, I'm worried. I'm rooting for Vegas, but I think Carolina's looking like the better team, in my opinion. So they're up 3-2.
2: Sunday.
1: Vegas, yeah, Sunday they've got to hold court, get this thing back to Carolina somehow. Yeah, that arena's a house of horrors for our Devils. So I'm definitely rooting for Vegas, but it has been a very good final back and forth. Last night was a pretty good game and somehow the least good game up to this point. So both the NHL and NBA finals have been really, really good. And I'm not an NBA fan, but I can't take anything away from that Knicks game the other night. My goodness.
2: Down 29. I mean, and the Spurs launching threes like they're down 29. The stupidest loss I've ever seen. But I know we want to talk about bigger things right now than
1: sports. Absolutely. But I'd say.

0: you're in terms of my viewing like content plan, it is USA World Cup tonight, as we were talking about last segment with Alexi Lalas. We'll be watching that game tomorrow night, see if the Knicks can close this thing out. The city would be electric if so. And then we'll see if Vegas can survive and force a game seven in the NHL finals on Sunday night. Let's talk politics. Let's talk media. So apparently, and I'll even just play this little promo of Cut 24, this is something that has happened to which the public will be treated if they so choose.
1: Mm-hmm. I'm joined today by presidential candidate Hunter Biden.
2: They gave me a stage. Oh. I'm going to use it. Tucker, Graham Flabbergary, Trump, Zora Mamdani, Fuentes, Candace Owens. I got a lot to say.
0: Oh, I don't want to hear any of that, honestly. This is Hunter Biden apparently defending Graham Plattner on Gavin Newsom's podcast. It's like awful Inception, Joe.
3: That's a perfect analogy. Yeah, look, Gavin Newsom presides in a state where right now, 18 months later, after those horrible wildfires in January of 2025, where more than 7,000 homes were destroyed, more than 8,000 heavily damaged. You know how many have been rebuilt, Guy, in the Palisades and in Malibu? Two. Two whole homes. LA County overall, 13 homes. I mean, this is pathetic. And the fact that Gavin Newsom is doing the podcast thing with Hunter Biden, he had on Ashley St. Clair last week. That's Elon Musk's baby mama, I guess you could say, to talk about child payments. I mean, if you want to be Jerry Springer meets, I don't know, Jennifer Welch, then fine, go that route. But if this person wants to be president, I don't see how anybody takes Gavin Newsom seriously here. And Hunter Biden, you know, obviously we could go off on him in terms of keeping the Bidens and 2024 in the news cycle, which every Democrat does not want. But
0: yeah,
3: this is just two people that deserve each other, Hunter Biden and Gavin Newsom.
0: And the fact that Hunter's apparently a big fan of Graham Plattner in Maine is, yeah, I mean, that checks out. That makes perfect sense to me. On the Bidens thing, so Dr. Jill Biden has been on her tour, right, of her book, which is not what the Democrats want to see, relitigating 2024 and that giant lie they were telling about Joe Biden's fitness and competence to remain president for an additional 4 years, his overall condition.
3: Sure.
0: And then on that book tour, her husband, Joe, announced that his book is coming out in September. Here you have a leading presidential candidate for the Democrats having, like, the troubled son on the pod. If the Dems want to move on from the Bidens, some of them aren't playing along, including very much the Bidens.
3: Yeah, it's a legacy in tatters, and I think they think if they write enough books and do enough interviews, they can convince the public that those 4 years of the Otto Penn administration, and who was running the country, right? Was it Dr. Jill Biden? Was it Hunter Biden? Was it Susan Rice? Was it Ron Klain? We don't know. We'll never know, I guess. But in the end, if you're Gavin Newsom, I'm looking at polls here, Guy, the latest ones that have come out, Financial Times, Kamala Harris, 37% support among Democrat voters. Gavin Newsom, 17, 20-point difference. Then you look at Harvard and Harris X. That's Mark Penn, who runs a very, very good polling outfit. Harris, 44, Newsom, 26, 18-point spread. So if you're Gavin Newsom, he had some momentum, but now I think he's almost a caricature of himself. And I think at this point, I don't see people taking him very seriously. I know the competition isn't all that great if it's AOC or Buttigieg or Kamala, but at the same time, he's going in the wrong direction right now. You could say it's a long way away, but I don't see the way California is run in terms of fraud, homelessness, poverty, taxes, and obviously rebuilding of homes after a major fire, that Gavin Newsom gets to the finish line. I say he will not be the nominee in 2028. I don't think it'll even be close, quite frankly.
0: No, he's just like, you know, podcasting his way through it, you know, whistling past the graveyard, podcasting while Rome burns, whatever you want to say. And I mean, among other things, you've got people leaving the state to the extent that a lot of the projections are they're going to lose multiple seats in Congress in the next census because of this failed governance. You know, he's putting out, I would love to know how many podcast interviews he recorded during the time period, which is still going on, by the way, where they have not yet finished counting votes from an election that was a week and a half ago, right? So that's another, I think, illustrative element to all of this. I do want to ask you about this, Joe. Next week, and this is sort of like a, wow, maybe get your popcorn ready moment. Mm-hmm. Next week, The View, which I call a nationally televised insane asylum, that show is going to host featured guest Vice President J.D. Vance.
3: Yeah.
0: At the desk with all the ladies of The View. That is an interesting choice. You know they're going to be loaded for bear and will have their producers writing them a bunch of questions that they will read at him. What do you make of this decision and what to expect?
3: I think, Guy, it's beyond smart on the part of the vice president because this will arguably be the most anticipated interview we have seen on The View. I mean, in terms of we're talking about it now. It's Friday. It's not till Tuesday. When have we ever done this for any interview on The View? Because I was on Fox and Friends First this morning, and they had a great stat. 27 interviews this year alone have been with Democrat politicians, one with a Republican politician, and that was an anti-Trump politician. So it's like Anna Navarro, except being a politician, it doesn't really count. So this is something that we're going to see major eyeballs on this. And J.D. Vance, as we have seen, can handle any situation. I think that's why he became vice president, why Trump chose him, because he could go on CNN, he could go on MS Now, he could go to all these hostile places, and because he's so intelligent, and more importantly, quick-witted, that does not get enough credit in politics. I think he's going to show that he's the statesman, he's the adult, he's the likable one, and they're going to be posing questions, the ladies of The View will, which will, as you said, producers are now literally going over Oppo research, so to speak, to give them gotcha questions. They won't be questions. They'll be lectures in the form of a question. I think J.D. is going to turn that around. He'll get all the viral moments, and his book will go through the roof and set the stage for him being the nominee for the Republican Party in 2028. If he runs, again, four kids, you have children, I have children. He has a fourth one on the way. I think at 41, he may just say, you know what, I'm going to wait 10 years. Marco Rubio, it's your time. I'll serve in your cabinet and whatever you want me to do. And then I'll run when I'm 50, which is still 30 years younger than the presidents we've had in the last two administrations. So I could see J.D. Vance doing that. But for now, I think it's a good decision because he could handle any situation. And he's smarter than those people. That we do know.
0: Well, I mean, in many of those cases, that's a pretty low bar.
3: Low bar, yeah.
0: As they illustrate, demonstrate on a daily basis there. By the way, the book he's promoting, that's sort of like the hook. They've booked him to talk about his book. On The View, Communion, Finding My Way Back to Faith, and we shall see how that goes down next week. It's June 16th, J.D. Vance on The View, wow. At another network, that's ABC, over at CBS, there's now a report that Barry Weiss, the much maligned on the left, chief over, you know, editor-in-chief at CBS News, might also add CNN to her portfolio, which is sort of fascinating if that turns out to be true.
3: Yeah.
0: You see all these comments trashing her, people who have left the network, some people who are still there. It looks like she's making some interesting hires, re-signing others. But boy, they are truly trying to destroy her as early as possible through this argument that she is the one doing the destroying.
3: Yeah, and the thing is, I remember, I'm gonna date myself completely here, but I was very, very young, and the Giants, New York Giants, were horrible. And they hired this guy named Bill Parcells, who was a hire that no one really expected. He came in, he changed the culture. He fired a bunch of people. All these years during the 70s and early 80s, the Giants were losing every season. When he took over, they were 3-12-1 the previous season. The reason why I bring this up is because that's basically CBS News now at this point. They are a distant third. CBS News and 60 Minutes alone has lost 3 million viewers. 3 million, just compared to 6 years ago. That's a lot of viewers, especially when you have the NFL as a lead-in for 6 months out of the year where you're given this audience. You could put on two kittens playing with yarn at, you know, after an NFL game and get the numbers that 60 Minutes is at this point. They're seen as liberal. Half the country won't tune in because that's the perception. She is changing that culture. And as a result, Guy, she's getting killed for it from the left. Only from the left, and that means she's doing something right. Let's see some new faces, some new talent in there. She's already doing that, and maybe 60 Minutes could go back to the show that we watched under Mike Wallace, where you respected it because you didn't think they had an agenda. Right now, that's the perception. Barry Weiss knows that. She's going to change things.
0: No, I know you've got to run here, but very quickly, sometimes you hear the cliche, addition by subtraction, and I think in the cases of Sharon Atkinson and of course, Scott Pelley. I mean, I think those are the correct moves to have those two moving on.
3: Yeah, absolutely. Sharon Alfonso.
0: Alfonso.
3: Right?
0: Alfonso, yeah, my mistake. Right.
3: Yes, yeah. There was Cheryl Atkinson, who I think was on that show at one point.
0: Sharon Alfonso.
3: Well.
0: Yep.
3: Yeah, exactly. And Cecilia Vega to a certain point. So yeah, again, obviously Scott Pelley with his whole, I never saw any bias.
0: Oh, that is a good impression.
3: 60 minutes ever. Yeah, I've slowed it up, so I think it's better.
0: It's gotta be very slow.
3: Yeah.
0: Very pompous.
3: Let me finish this one. Let's see. When I watch Rachel Maddow or Jim Acosta, I don't see any bias there either. All right, good. I got it, guy. Hey, I think I got it.
0: That is good.
3: Thank you.
0: That is
3: solid. As good as your Trump one.
0: I'll take it. But yeah, that is a changing face of a network, and they're trying to defenestrate her. She's trying to reform the culture, and we'll see who wins that tug of war. She's got ownership's backing, certainly for now, maybe an expanded portfolio in the days to come. And I know you will be all over that, watching it closely, Joe. And we'll continue to have these conversations about the shifting media landscape. Joe Concha, Fox News contributor, best-selling author here on The Guy Benson Show. Thanks so much, Joe.
3: Go Golden Knights, Scott Pelley says.
0: and we'll be rooting for USA tonight on the soccer side. Course. And we will step aside and be right back after this. Don't go anywhere.
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13: Lauren Alena has revealed plans to hit the road this fall for her next headlining track, dubbed the Stages Tour, named after her recently announced album, Stages, arriving August 28th. The upcoming string of shows are expected to be Alena's most personal yet. The tour kicks off October 1st in Milwaukee, Wisconsin, with stops in Charlotte, North Carolina, Little Rock, Arkansas, Lexington, Kentucky, and more. 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CMA Fest takes over downtown Nashville Thursday through Sunday. The Big Ten event at Nissan Stadium includes Riley Green, Ella Langley, Jason Aldean, Luke Bryan, Hardy, Carly Pierce, Jordan Davis, the Red Clay Strays, Tim McGraw, Zach Top, and more. While the Riverfront stage will see Caitlin Butts, Stephen Wilson Jr., Midland, and more. That's Fox Country on Fox News.
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0: We are back. It's the Guy Benson Show. You're just talking about the Brits earlier this hour with Alexi Lalas in the soccer context. They'd say football. I'd say soccer. By the way, I actually just retweeted on my X feed, Guy P. Benson, this video of a British World Cup tourist at a deli in New Jersey. And like the deli owner with a great Jersey accent really putting on a show and making him what looks like an incredible chicken parm sub with vodka sauce. Like I want it so badly. And this clip's going viral all over the place. Like, oh, the foreign tourists have discovered Jersey delis. Delis in this part of the country are unsurpassed. And so I'm watching this video that's been viewed millions and millions of times. And then I realize, oh my goodness, that's our deli. That's where we go when we're back in our hometown, Ridgewood, New Jersey, the Parkwood Deli, right on the border there of Ridgewood and Midland Park, hence the name Parkwood Deli. And I'm just like thrilled. I'm tickled that this is where they chose. You chose wisely, Mr. Brett. Enjoy that sandwich. Now I want one. Anyway, that's the soccer side of things. On the political and geopolitical side of things, when you look at UK politics, we've been talking about it a few times here recently with a lot of the unrest and the two-tier policing and the huge setback that the leftist Labour Party experienced at the polls. They had their equivalent, sort of their midterm elections just recently. Not a precise parallel for several reasons, but it's kind of one of these temperature check elections all across the country. And the ruling party, the lefty Labour Party, got just wiped out. And the new Nigel Farage populist right party reformed it extremely well, came in first place. The Tories, the Conservatives have their challenges moving forward, although I think their leader, Kemi Badenoch, who's been on this show, is gaining in popularity. In any case, the Prime Minister, extremely unpopular, the Labour Prime Minister, Keir Starmer, who it's weak, milquetoast, he's just, well, butter up to President Trump sometimes, then when we actually need him to do something useful, he equivocates and says no, and then maybe says yes in a belated way. I think the British people see him as weak, and they are punishing the Labour government that just took over in the most recent national election not that long ago, but they have dropped like a stone in popularity, and they've deserved it. And there's been this whole question swirling around the UK if whether or not Keir Starmer can remain prime minister, because they love sort of internal partisan coups in British politics. And when someone's seen as weak or vulnerable, sometimes they'll come in and take them out and replace that person. And the Conservatives did it repeatedly towards the end of their, 14 years in power. It got very dysfunctional there. But the question has been, is Keir Starmer going to survive much longer? And somehow he's been clinging on. I don't know why. He's had like over 100 of his own members saying he's got to resign, step down. The people are out there, several of them gunning for that job, although not actually gunning because guns are illegal in that country. Some of the criminals get their hands on them, but, you know, that's how it goes. Keir Starmer was dealt yet another major blow this week with his defense secretary writing a public resignation letter that was withering. It had some of the normal, like, oh, I'm proud of the work that we've done together and that kind of thing. The boilerplate, the buttering up and the sort of somewhat triumphalist politician speak about the work they've done together. But that was all just a prelude to the real point, which was this resignation and a really searing indictment of Britain under Keir Starmer's Labour leadership. Here's a line. This is his own defense secretary in his resignation letter talking about how they've had these conversations and these assessments about what the Brits need to do in terms of funding their military and their capabilities and all of that. And we've seen just recently with the war in Iran, part of the reason the Brits haven't been more helpful, aside from domestic political pandering to certain audiences there, it's even if they wanted to help, they really couldn't help very much, because so many of their naval capacity has been reduced or mothballed or under repair, right? Their naval assets are not what they used to be, to put it very, very politely. In any case, This guy, the now former Defense Secretary John Healey, writes, since then, you have been unable and the Treasury has been unwilling to commit the resources that the nation needs to defend the country at this time of rising threats, and later says, I have no choice but to tender my resignation. So another earthquake in British politics that we just wanted to flag for you on the Guy Benson Show with another hour coming up next. Keep it right here on a Friday.
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8: Drug gang leader gone. I'm Chris DeMeo, Fox News. President Trump says the U.S. military has taken out the leader of the Tren de Aragua gang.
9: President posted the quote, at my direction, the United States Southern Command delivered a swift and lethal kinetic strike to successfully execute Nino Guerrero, the infamous leader of Tren de Aragua, one of the most bloodthirsty terrorist organizations on the planet. The timing of the strike is unclear. The State Department has designated Tren de Aragua a foreign terrorist organization.
8: Fox's Rich Edson. The world's wealthiest person just got a whole lot richer. Fox's Hillary Barsky has more.
10: SpaceX's stock launch was the biggest ever on Wall Street, making its leader, Elon Musk, the world's first trillionaire.
11: And let me tell you, if people had told me this was going to happen, I was like, man, you must be smoking some really good crack.
10: Shares of SpaceX rose 25% shortly after it began trading on Friday, giving it a market cap above $2.2 trillion and making it the sixth most valuable U.S.-listed company. AI chip-making darling NVIDIA is tops on the list. However, Musk is still a trillionaire on paper because he can't sell his shares just yet. Musk says SpaceX is going public now because it needs money to fund its ambitions of putting satellites and data centers in space, among other initiatives. Hillary Barsky, Fox News.
8: Severe weather causing deadly destruction at a church in Manita, Virginia. At least one person was killed and nearly 24 injured when a tent collapsed with parishioners underneath it.
12: The folks that observed it that were on scene indicated that when the high winds came through very quickly, the tent just catastrophically failed.
8: Acting Bedford Fire Chief Abby Johnston, she says the church was celebrating its 20th anniversary. She also says the church had the proper permits and the tent passed inspection by Bedford County earlier this week. 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
15: That heat's going to be out there for one more day.
16: Temperatures being 30 degrees above average.
13: 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Just click listen, then swipe right and hear the latest news updates on your time. 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
8: Top officials say the U.S. and Iran have agreed to wording of an agreement aimed at ending the war in the Middle East.
17: Pakistani officials have been acting as go-betweens for the U.S. and Iran when it comes to getting a peace deal. And now the Pakistani prime minister says mediators are working with both sides to finalize it. Vice President J.D. Vance said the deal has the potential to remake the region and lead to lasting peace. Sources are saying the deal's expected to pave the way for the phased lifting of sanctions on Iran and the reopening of the Strait of Hormuz. Meanwhile, U.S. Central Command says over 130 commercial ships have been redirected during the blockade on Iranian ports. Jill Nato, Fox News.
8: A former prominent film critic has died.
18: Audiences immediately recognized Gene Shalit with his puffy hair, oversized handlebar mustache, love of puns, and joyful laugh. Shalit, a movie critic and arts reporter for NBC's Today Show for more than 40 years, developed a popular segment.
19: Good morning and welcome to the Critics Corner,
18: where he shared his take on Hollywood's latest releases, such as this 2002 film.
19: Sometimes it's confusing, but often it's amusing. Full Frontal is an acquired taste, and you've got less than 2 hours to acquire it.
18: Shalit's family announced his death to NBC News, saying that he passed away peacefully after 100 years of an amazing life. Carmen Roberts, Fox News.
8: The Kennedy Center running out of options to keep President Trump's name on the facade of the iconic performing arts venue. A judge had rejected a request to pause a court order deadline on Friday to remove references to Trump. And the U.S. beginning its quest for the World Cup on Friday night, the Americans defeating Paraguay 4-1. I'm Chris DeMeo. This is Fox News.
20: Take a pause.
17: What started out 10 years ago to honor one of the victims of the Sandy Hook Elementary School shootings is now a national event for the first weekend in June. It's the Bring Love Home Pet Adoption Awareness Campaign from the Catherine Violet Hubbard Animal Sanctuary in Connecticut, and it's spread to over 110 shelters and animal rescues. The ASPCA's Krista Chadwick says they're pitching in to let people know these are tough times for shelters.
21: They're short-staffed. They have a dearth of medical team members, along with increasing proportions of medically and behaviorally compromised animals, just put a lot of pressure on our shelters.
17: Nearly 6 million cats and dogs went to shelters in 2025. This year is on track to see just as many, so they're spreading the word.
21: There's no such thing as too many adoptions, and so shelters are always looking for opportunities to get more animals into loving homes, onto couches, and to laps.
17: Take a pause. Jill Nato, Fox News.
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0: It's a brand new hour on the Guy Benson Show on this Friday. Thanks for being with us. We're in New York City. Hello, wherever you happen to be. 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Fox News alert, as we head into this middle hour, the Dow closing strong again, up 353 points in the green, Dow 51,202. This coming on the heels of what they're saying is the largest IPO ever, SpaceX. I've seen that Elon Musk is now apparently a trillionaire. They're calling him that. A lot of people bent out of shape about it. I say congratulations. So that's anyway your market update, 51,202 at the closing bell on this Friday. And I think there's a lot of hope that maybe there's a resolution to the situation in Iran. Very much a wait-and-see situation. And we will be asking Lieutenant General Keith Kellogg, retired, about that later on this hour. But joining us now is the House Majority Whip for the Republicans, Congressman Tom Emmer of Minnesota. And it's great to have you back, sir. Thanks for joining us.
1: Great to be with you, Guy. Happy Friday.
0: Happy Friday. I want to ask you about the reconciliation bill that passed as narrowly as possible out of the House just days ago, passing the Senate bill. They had their process. You had yours. Remind us the context of this, why this reconciliation bill along party lines had to go down this way in the first place.
1: Well, this was about Homeland Security, Guy. Listeners might remember we passed all 12 appropriations bills, and at the beginning of the year, the Homeland Security bill was a bipartisan, bicameral agreement until Chuck Schumer and the Democrats in the Senate decided that they were no longer going to honor the agreement that they had made. They wanted to strip funding for the Immigration and Customs Enforcement part of Homeland Security and for the Customs and Border Patrol part of it. Pretty crazy that they are arguing about the safety and security of Americans, but they want to destroy the safety and security of Americans. But they pulled it out at about, 4 or 5 a.m. in the morning. They passed the Homeland Security Appropriations Bill off the Senate floor by unanimous consent, stripping out these two provisions. So we had to pass them with only Republican votes, which is why we used the tool of reconciliation in the House. We just called it a funding bill for CBP and ICE, and we got that done weeks ago. It took the Senate, obviously, a little bit longer. They wanted to argue about some different things again. I think they're just always looking for excuses to say no because they don't like President Trump, and that's what this is really all about. They don't care about the American people. They just care about their own Democrat politics. But we got it done. We got it done with the, like you said, the slimmest of margins because it was something that could pass the Senate with 50+1 votes. And when they sent it back to us, we got it done and moved it on. And the president signed it into law on Wednesday. So we don't have to worry about a ridiculous fight until after President Trump's term.
0: Yeah, I do worry about the future. If the Democrats are in power, they've now played this new game on the budget baseline for those crucial agencies. But they will be operating fully funded and really beyond for the next several years at least. So in that sense, this may have backfired on the Democrats after 2.5 months of keeping DHS shut down, even amid a number of jihadist attacks on the homeland during that time period. And I just want to like underscore two things that you said there. Number one, it is not a small thing. I know it's not a sexy or exciting thing, but it is not a small thing for those of us who care about functional governance, that you guys were able to pass all of the appropriation bills this year. The appropriations bills have not all been passed in years, right? It's been this crazy, terrible process that's broken, and it ends up in these sort of smoke-filled rooms and omnibus bills and CRs and all of that. You guys went through regular order, did it the way it's designed to be, and almost pulled off a clean sweep until Democrats started playing these games for political reasons on border and immigration enforcement. But that unto itself, the appropriations bills process in regular order, to me is not like a small achievement. It's something that actually in a concrete governance way matters. Voters may not care that much, but I at least do. And I think it does matter for people who hate the way Washington has operated recently. This was refreshing.
1: Yeah, no, you're right on. And this was breaking the end of the year omni, right? That's what it always was. It was a CR at the end of September when the fiscal year ended. And then by the time you got to Christmas, everybody was lighting up a Christmas tree. It's one of those things where when everybody gets everything that they want, the American people get a whole bunch of things they don't need and we can't afford. And this time, I think you'd be hard-pressed, Guy, to go back and find more than two times maybe in the last 30 years where this type of a process has actually been followed. So, but for Chuck Schumer and the Trump deranged senators, you're right. We would have had a clean sweep of all 12.
0: And this was their position, which is they were not going to give a dime to these enforcement agencies unless they, you know, that they're like their hostage taking demands. They wanted this poison pill and that poison pill, which were never going to pass and never be acceptable. There were some that were reasonable, but they had all these unreasonable things that they were attacking on there. And it became clear they were going to keep this department, DHS, shut down with all the problems tied in with that forever if they could. They didn't care. So you guys were like, all right, fine. We'll do it this way through reconciliation. Now that has President Trump's signature on it, $70 billion additionally on top of the big, beautiful bill last year going to those two agencies. Is there a possibility for another reconciliation bill this year?
1: There is. Obviously, there will be before the end of the year for sure. I know our speaker wants to try and get one done before the August recess. The problem is I think we're down to less than 20 legislative days. And to get this thing moving, you got to pass a budget resolution. So if we can do that the second we get back after this district work period, which is going to be next week, we come back the week after. If we can do that, yes, Guy, there's a chance that that can be done, and now would be the time to do it. But people, we should manage expectations. The window is to get it done before August is closing rather quickly. And obviously, we've got a bunch of other things to do, and people will start moving into the election season, right? You've got the midterms that are going to be very close. They'll be here before we know it.
0: Yep, I think that's true. There's, of course, the fall months, but in an election season, sometimes tough to get certain things done. So we'll have to have you back to talk about that. Plus the updates on the Minnesota fraud scandal that continue to percolate. And there was some movement on that this week. Tom Emmer is the House Majority Whip for the Republicans in the lower chamber of Congress. He does represent the 6th District of Minnesota. Mr. Whip, thanks for your time today and happy weekend almost.
1: Same to you, Guy. Great speaking with you.
0: And with that, we will step aside and come back with some updates on the Homeland Security front. Speaking of that, it's straight ahead on the Guy Benson Show. Don't go anywhere.
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3: As America's 250th birthday approaches, our Fox News survey finds a nation deeply divided and stubbornly resilient. Here are three takeaways. First, when voters are asked for one word to describe the U.S. today, two-thirds use a negative, like failing or corrupt. Nearly twice as many Democrats as Republicans feel gloomy. On the other hand, the one-quarter who pick a positive word, like freedom or powerful, includes four times as many Republicans. Also, enthusiasm for the 250 milestone is mixed. Half of voters are excited, half aren't. More Republicans than Democrats are excited, led by more than 8 in 10 MAGA Republicans. Last one. The survey finds national attachment has markedly softened, yet it remains strong. Most still prefer living in the U.S., but 19% would rather live elsewhere, a number that's tripled since 2005. I'm Dana Blanton. That's your Poll Parade.
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4: Here are your Georgia headlines. In Atlanta, two out-of-state activists, Katie Cloth of Colorado and Tyler Norman of Wisconsin, now face federal arson charges. A grand jury said they used fire and explosives to damage construction equipment at the Atlanta Public Safety Training Center, trying to intimidate workers. Prosecutors say violent protests will not be tolerated. A man in Rockdale County narrowly escaped death when his Range Rover caught fire on I-20. Gabe Lussman says flames suddenly erupted with no warning. He jumped through the blaze just before the SUV exploded in a massive fireball. A truck driver in Atlanta who was trapped under his rig after a terrifying crash is sharing his remarkable recovery. Paris Thompson said two brave bystanders rushed in, jacked up the truck, and pulled him to safety just in time. Now, back on the road to recovery, he's thanking the everyday heroes who saved his life. Today's weather, expect a hot and humid day near 93, mostly sunny skies with a stray afternoon thunderstorm possible. Tonight, partly cloudy, lows around 74.

Guy Benson. We are back. A few stories to bring to you along similar lines and themes. Starting with this, a police officer in Toronto, Canada has been murdered while executing a search warrant on a suspected Hezbollah terror cell in Canada. Hezbollah, of course, an Iran-backed terrorism organization. We've talked about a lot, especially this week, the homegrown problem that we have in the West. Obviously not just in the United States, north of our border. Of course, in Europe, it's a very acute problem. And this, apparently, this threat has now led to the murder of a cop in Toronto. That's the reporting out of Canada. Then there's this story from Michigan, the Detroit News reporting. Federal prosecutors unsealed an indictment this week against eight people linked to the University of Michigan, accused of orchestrating plans to threaten university leaders, police, and businesses with a wave of crimes designed to force the university to sever ties with Israel. So this is the BDS crowd, the pro-Hamas, boycott, divest, sanction, anti-Semite brigade, very active in Michigan. They actually have just succeeded in the Democratic Party in throwing out, I believe, a prominent member of the Board of Regents up at the University of Michigan who was Jewish and was standing up to the Hamas mob. They've ousted him and replaced him with someone much more sympathetic to their mob goals and their hardcore ideology. That, again, is the direction of the Democrats all around the country, but especially in a place like Michigan. And here are federal indictments against people, part of that mob, who were, unsurprisingly,

0: planning acts to terrorize their ideological opponents with a goal, the political goal, of getting the University of Michigan to sever ties with the Jewish state. And this is quite literally the definition of terrorism. Using violent acts in pursuit of a political goal, that is terrorism. And it is on brand. It very much tracks that Hamas supporters and haters of the Jewish state would not only support terrorism elsewhere, defend it, justify it, etc., but in fact plot it and plan for it and execute it here in the United States as well. For similar goals in this twisted ideology. The story goes on. The 63-page indictment accuses the defendants of using encrypted chats to research, target, and attack victims, as well as social media, amid a campaign of threats that emerged amid Israel's war with Hamas in Gaza, according to the government. The charges come after top UM officials and their homes have been targeted by demonstrations and vandalism. By the way, the pro-Israel administrator that was then ousted by the Democrats in their recent primary on that front for that office, he had been targeted. He, his car, his home, his family home had been targeted by these people. And they decided, well, now let's also, on top of the terrorism, let's throw him out of office. It's a two-pronged approach. You got the hardcore radicals doing terrorism and crimes, and then sort of their enablers and the voters coming in with the political angle as well. Protesters demanded that the university halt its endowment investments in military contractors and Israeli companies because of Israel's war against Hamas in Gaza, which I would point out was started by Hamas with their murder of 1,200 people on October 7th, 2023. This is a war Israel did not want. It was a war precipitated by the terrorists, supported by this mob of terrorism backers, vandals, and worse. And then we get into some of the details of what was uncovered in these chats as these indicted individuals were planning and scheming to rain terror on these various officials' personal lives, their homes, their families. For example, in one chat, May 2024, two of these individuals, one of whom was a medical student, exchanged messages and agreed to, quote, kill, torment, and terrorize their targets, including the university president at the time. And they have various victims listed by numbers rather than by name, but we know some of those identities. We are finding one of their addresses, if we don't have it already, so I can drive my car into it, one of them wrote. This person's, quote, entire family is now on my hit list. The other one responds, let's get so-and-so's kids, bruh. So they had lists of where these people lived. By the way, I'll give a quick aside. These are the same types of dirtbags and criminals who are coming after federal agents when it comes to immigration enforcement. The reason why ICE agents wear masks is because of exactly this. The doxing and targeting at homes by these violent, dangerous left-wing agitators and radicals. That's why. They're not doing it for fun. They're not doing it because they're hell-bent on committing a bunch of crimes and don't want any accountability. They're doing it to protect themselves and their families from exactly these kinds of people. And just the degeneracy of these folks. Talking about, we're going to get his address. I want to drive my car into his house. His family's on the list now. Get his kids. Murder, maim, terrorize, that is what the indictment shows. And by the way, one of these people who is indicted as part of this investigation and this terror campaign had been working for a Senate campaign in the state of Michigan. I'll give you one guess which campaign that was. That would be the El Sayed campaign. According to some polls, the leading candidate in that race for the Democrats for the United States Senate, whose campaign worker here is now under indictment for terrorism type threats and actions and plotting. again, very on brand. And then separately, El Sayed, one of his top surrogates and friends and endorsers and defenders and champions, is Hassan Piker, who I mention as often as possible in this context because you have Democrats who are voluntarily campaigning with this guy, embracing this person, who said unironically, out loud, in a declaration, angrily, and he meant it, that, quote, America deserved 9/11. He said, F it, dude. I'm saying it. America deserved 9/11. They believe Israel deserved October 7th. They believe America deserved 9/11. Or at least they believe it enough that they're happy to bear hug a guy like Hassan Piker and use him as a validator in order to get at least a nomination, if not elected. We'll see if this is a political aphrodisiac for the Democratic voters in Michigan. And if so, for the electorate writ large in Michigan, are we going to start electing these kinds of candidates in the United States of America? Last point, somewhat related, with that crazy Knicks win, the biggest come from behind victory ever in the NBA Finals, down 29 points, and they won in the final seconds. We talked about it yesterday. New York City was just lit. People were so excited. And in the celebrations, unfortunately, one of those celebrations manifested as the destruction of a taxi cab, with members of the celebrating mob destroying a taxi cab and smashing its windows. I've never understood the destructive celebration of sports fans. Then I watched the video of the group of Knicks fans, quote unquote, who were celebrating, as they say, after the win. And as they were destroying the car, they were waving a certain flag. Would you care to guess what that flag was? It's a flag that's become a totem and a banner of this dirtbag alliance that I describe. Indeed, it was the Palestinian flag, which often seems to accompany destruction and mayhem, does it not? These are their actions. I happen to be observing them and reporting them. The Guy Benson Show returns with more after the break. Retired Lieutenant General Keith Kellogg on Iran, Russia, and Ukraine, and a lot more is next.
1: Hey, gang, it's Neil Bortz now. I know how much you've missed me in Atlanta. 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
3: News. I'm Deborah Valentine. The U.S., with cooperation from Venezuela, has taken out the leader of the Tren de Aragua gang.
4: President posted the quote, "At my direction, the United States Southern Command delivered a swift and lethal kinetic strike to successfully execute Nino Guerrero, the infamous leader of Tren de Aragua."
3: Fox's Rich Hudson reporting. Tragedy in Virginia. At least one person was killed, more than 20 hurt when a tent collapsed at a church event during severe weather in Manita. Rescue Chief Abby Johnston describes a witness account.
5: The folks that observed it that were on scene indicated that when the high winds came through, very quickly the tent just catastrophically failed.
3: The acting chief says the church had proper permits and the tent passed inspection by Bedford County earlier in the week. 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
6: Democracy 2026.
7: Florida lawmakers approved a congressional map that could potentially add 4 Republican House seats. The redrawn map impacts 2 districts in South Florida, Tampa, and Orlando. Republicans currently hold 20 of Florida's 28 congressional seats, so this could leave Democrats with just 4. Democrats here claim the process lacked transparency, calling it politically motivated and a violation of state law. Florida's House Minority Leader, Fintrice Driscoll.
8: You are destroying democracy with this vote. The people of Florida deserve better. Not one of our constituents asked for this, not one.
7: Florida Governor Ron DeSantis has remained confident in the constitutionality of his map with two reasons for redistricting. First, he says Florida's population has drastically changed. And second, he claims the current map was drafted with racial data. He points to a Supreme Court decision in Louisiana that struck down unconstitutional gerrymandering as legal backing for his redistricting, arguing it will impact part of Florida's own constitution. Dana Marie McNichol, Fox News.
6: This is Poll Parade with Fox News Director of Polling, Dana Blanton.
9: As America's 250th birthday approaches, our Fox News survey finds a nation deeply divided and stubbornly resilient. Here are three takeaways. First, when voters are asked for one word to describe the U.S. today, two-thirds use a negative, like failing or corrupt. Nearly twice as many Democrats as Republicans feel gloomy. On the other hand, the one-quarter who pick a positive word, like freedom or powerful, includes four times as many Republicans. Also, enthusiasm for the 250 milestone is mixed. Half of voters are excited, half aren't. More Republicans than Democrats are excited, led by more than 8 in 10 MAGA Republicans. Last one. The survey finds national attachment has markedly softened, yet it remains strong. Most still prefer living in the U.S., but 19% would rather live elsewhere, a number that's tripled since 2005. I'm Dana Blanton. That's your Poll Parade.
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0: To the left of Kennesaw, okay.
1: Would that be west of Kennesaw you're trying to tell me?
10: This way I'm pointing. So.
0: Okay, this way that I'm pointing.
11: I guess east and west is very difficult for people these days. It's to the left of Kennesaw.
0: Have you ever...
11: You mean to the west?
0: Yeah. Have you ever looked at a map before? Aw, man. It's to the left of Kennesaw.
11: Can't tell you how many times I've said that to my wife. Just go south on 400, yeah. Exit, and head east. And she's like, what do you mean?
10: Exactly. Tell her to turn right next time.
0: That's right.
1: And right, she'll know exactly.
11: No, that would not be to the right when you're heading south.
0: No. Fine, just let it go. I won't embarrass him anymore, man. It's not time to pile on the child. You know? Sorry, man. You'll get it. You'll get it. You'll get it. It's fine. Go home, tell your daddy.
11: I turned right like you said. No, you didn't.
0: But, yeah, go home and tell your daddy you don't know how to read that. And then tell me how to change a tire. And he's going to feel like the biggest disappointment ever.
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11: So it's my fault and I can't help
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11: it.
0: Snap out of it.
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1: We are halfway through the Guy Benson Show on this Friday in New York City. 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Well, with us now, the co-chair of American Security at the America First Policy Institute, Lieutenant General Keith Kellogg, retired, who also served in the Trump administration as U.S. Special Envoy for Ukraine and Russia. General, great to have you back on the show.
2: Hey, guys. Good to be with you again. Thanks for having me.
1: I want to start with Iran and conflicting reports today, maybe unsurprisingly, about what is or isn't potentially in this deal that the president keeps talking about with the Iranian regime. The regime, at least some of their sources, putting out details that Trump calls fake news and have nothing to do with what's actually in this draft, which he says could be signed soon, although we've been hearing similar things now for weeks. Fox News reporting that a White House official says Iran has agreed to a performance-based deal that would require major concessions before receiving any sanctions relief. According to this official, Iran's nuclear material would be destroyed and removed, its nuclear program dismantled, none of its money released until it fulfills all of these commitments. The official says the Strait of Hormuz would be opened and Iran would agree to stop funding terrorist groups. If that is all true, and if that is all actually verified, that sounds like it would be a fabulous deal from my perspective. But those are giant ifs, General, in my mind, especially with this counterinformation being thrown out there by the regime.
2: Well, I think you're right. I think it's really harmful for anybody to speculate on what's coming out. I'd say everybody just sort of relax in the harness, wait for a day. People are unknown sources. They don't say it from the White House or any reports out there. And right now, when you look at the Iranian leadership, it's pretty fragmented right now. And I just think anything that comes out right now, I would say everybody relax in the harness. Let's see what it actually says. I want to see it physically myself. And I think everybody says the same thing. So I think for anybody to make any comments about anything, it's all speculation, and they're not going to be held responsible for it. So just everybody relax, and let's see what happens in the next couple of days.
1: Okay, I think that's completely fair. Based on what I just read from the Fox News reporting, obviously that is far superior to what some of the other information, perhaps disinformation, that had been out there earlier in the day. But even if we get the black and white deal in writing and it adheres to how the White House is describing it, at least in this Fox News reporting, even if we got that deal, which again, I think would be a pretty good one, the paper is worth nothing if the regime isn't following through and there is not a robust verification regime around this whole thing where we can actually confirm that they are doing the things to which they've agreed, because we know over many years they lie and lie and lie, and they agree to things and then they cheat, and they agree to things and then they backslide, they agree to things and then they find workarounds. So to me, the execution of any deal is as important as the verbiage in that that compact, if we were to see it. What does that look like in your mind in terms of verification and making sure this thing really, really has teeth if and when it's signed?
2: Well, I think when you verify, and by the way, that's not unusual. We've done that with North Korea, and Reagan famously said, trust but verify. And I think you could do that with either people on the ground like the IAEA, or you can with technical means with overhead, and you can see what they're actually doing. And frankly, there are some people that were there inside Iran that gave us pretty good information from before, and I'm sure most of them are still alive and still there. So I think when you look at the verification process, I think we're kind of good with our intelligence agencies. But you are right about verifying. You have to do that. That's important that you do that. You can't take anybody's word for it. And I don't care from the Germans in World War II to the Soviets to the Russians to anybody today, you have to verify that. But our technical means are pretty good. We can basically, we're watching you, and we're going to see what you're going to do. And I think they'll do that, meaning we'll be able to verify. And I think the president will, you know, push that on his intelligence apparatus to say, you're going to have to find out what's actually going on and see what's going on. And then, you know, what my experience has been that people have a hard time on keeping something silent. Somebody will break something, something will happen, and then you just kind of have to dig deeper and find out what's actually going on. It's not going to be open. I mean, it never is, by the way, not just Iranian, but anybody who wants to hide something will come up ways to try and find and hide it. And we just have to work around that.
1: And as we know, the Israelis had tremendous penetration, intelligence-wise, into that regime. And so that could come in handy again in the future. I do wonder, because it feels like this regime, we were absolutely pummeling and crushing them during Epic Fury, then took the foot off the gas to have these conversations, and those have been going on now for months, and it kind of feels like they are stringing us along and jerking us around. And you know this president. Do you get the sense that there is a breaking point that he would have if he felt like they are not operating in good faith and they just keep going and going with these, you know, fake conversations and then throwing wrenches in at the last minute? Would he at some point potentially throw up his hands and say, okay, I gave you this opportunity, screw it, it's back to the military operations? Is that a real ongoing threat in your mind?
2: Oh, yeah, sure it is. With knowing President Trump, it is. You know, the guy's got the guts of a riverboat gambler, you know, and he'll do something like that. And if he feels he's being played, and I've seen that happen before. So if you're straight with the guy, he's pretty damn straight. But if he believes he's being played and something's happening, he'll respond. He does it. I think he's been very, very diplomatic about what he's done on a personal level. Most of us wouldn't have the patience he's had. He has the patience of Job. But the fact is that he's done it. He is the president. You didn't get any. I didn't get any. Nobody got any electoral college votes. He gets to make those decisions because he's the president of the United States. But as to the character of decision-making, I've got no concerns at all. I am not afraid of somebody coming up with a decision that he won't take an action or something's going to be a bad action. I have great confidence in that he'll make the right call. He'll make the hard call. He's willing to make the hard call. He's done it in Iran. He'll do it anywhere. So it's one of those. I think the Iranians didn't bargain on somebody like President Trump. I mean, they bargained on having somebody like a Biden or a George Bush or Barack Obama, somebody who would talk a lot and then not do anything. And this guy has basically done something. And I think they're taking that into consideration, considering the leadership that's still alive. I know their foreign minister, Arachi, I'm sure he's probably trying to figure out how to get around this thing or what's happening with it or how to handle it. But they've never run into a guy like a Trump. And I think that's important.
1: Yeah, and Trump hit him hard along with the Israelis and actually some of our Arab allies as well. And it feels as though maybe the people running the regime now are like, okay, well, we got that over with and now the threat's over. And I think what you're saying, what I'm hearing, is that would be a foolish approach on their part to assume that Trump is done and is now desperate only for a deal, no matter how bad, because you'd think they would have already learned a lesson with Midnight Hammer and Epic Fury, but perhaps it's a lesson they're going to have to learn again. Maybe not. That's why we are watching this, waiting and seeing. And also, for what it's worth, on this potential deal, President Trump earlier saying that his understanding is that the new Supreme Leader, who we haven't heard from, has approved this agreement. Again, let's see what happens. Let's take a quick break here on the Guy Benson Show. General, when we come back, I want to turn to an area that you know very, very well, Russia's war against Ukraine, some big changes there. I want to get your analysis right after this break.
0: Not the same talking points here. 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
14: Good morning. Here are your sports headlines for Friday, June 12th. The Atlanta Braves had the final game of their series with the Chicago White Sox rained out last night. A makeup date has been scheduled for August 20th. The team now moves on to New York for a series with the Mets. It'll be Spencer Strider on the mound. He'll be opposed by Nolan McLean. First pitch is set for 7:15 tonight. 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That match kicks off at 9 o'clock. The Carolina Hurricanes are now one game away from winning the Stanley Cup Finals. They beat the Vegas Golden Knights 4-2 last night. Game 6 is set for Sunday night. With your sports headlines, I'm Carlos Medina.
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0: here on the Guy Benson Show. Our guest is Lieutenant General Keith Kellogg, retired. General, I do want to ask you about Russia's war against Ukraine. There has been a lot of reporting, although not as much attention broadly in the media on this, but there has been reporting in recent months that the war is going extremely poorly for the Russians, and that the Ukrainians are actually making some significant gains. They've been able to hit the Russians inside Russia, including near Moscow. And a few people on this show have said in their mind, the tide is turning back in favor of the Ukrainians. How do you read the situation on the ground in Ukraine right now?
1: Well, just like you do, I think it has changed. And by the way, I've been saying this, that once you got into spring and summer and fall, that the advantage accrues to Ukrainians. When it's in the winter, the advantage goes to the Russians, because they basically have attacked all their infrastructure and their energy infrastructure, so they hurt Ukrainian citizens. But once it got good weather, the Ukrainians were able to strike deep. They've done very well. And I do think that for the first time since 2023, the Ukrainians are gaining ground, and I think they're going to do a lot better. I think the guy's got a problem right now is Vladimir Putin. And he's, I think, guy that he's probably trying to figure how to get out of this. And he's been given ample opportunity to do so. He's kind of hard-headed about it, but if he doesn't watch out, he's going to, you know, go the way of Nicholas II, the last czar. And I think he needs to realize that. So I think he always reacts when something happens that is against the Russians. And I think now he's seeing what's actually happening. You're starting to read that from even Russian military bloggers, that this isn't going as well as we thought it was going to go. I mean, this was supposed to be a special military operation that took a matter of days, and now we're in our fifth year. So go figure.
0: On that point, because you were, as I mentioned at the top, U.S. Special Envoy under the Trump administration just recently over this conflict of Ukraine, Russia being the aggressors, of course. And it just has struck me as a non-expert outside observer that the Ukrainians have been extremely willing to play ball, to make peace, to even potentially consider major concessions. They're showing up at the negotiation table, etc. And the Russians, while they'll talk about talking, it seemed like they didn't really have any real intention or impetus to make significant concessions. It seemed like the problem over and over again was Russia. And my thought was, until the Kremlin has a change in calculus about how this is going for them and what's in their interests, I don't think, I mean, if they're in this terrible stalemate and they're going to keep going after civilians and all that, they could just wait it out and keep going. Do you feel like we might be approaching a point in this war where it's going badly enough for the Russians that it could actually change their behavior and their posture, not just some cheap talk?
1: Well, I think the real target is Putin. I mean, he has to believe that. And I think you're hoping he's got some people around him that are telling him that his calculus is wrong. It's wrong militarily. It's wrong economically. And this is, we ought to, you know, basically call it a day and stop doing it and stop going forward. I think the longer the Ukrainians keep doing what they're doing, which would be very offensive-oriented, then I think Putin doesn't want to, he has to realize he's got a problem. I think now he's going to have to probably wait till winter if the Russians gain anything at all. But right now, they're not gaining anything. And I think, you know, you're starting, as I said, see that he now realizes this is not a winning proposition.
0: But
1: he's not, by the way, he's not going to do that. He's not going to gain any victory at all. I guarantee you that.
0: So that leads me to my next question here, because it feels like, again, non-expert here, but based on what you're describing and based on the you know, publicly sourced information, there's maybe this vise that's starting to squeeze him, where on one hand, it is not going well. The Russians are losing tons of people and ground in Ukraine. So there could be pressure like, hey, this is a misadventure and really bad for us. Let's get out. But on the other side of that vise that's pressuring and squeezing, you have this nationalist base, including maybe people in the military and very influential people who feel like Russia needs to take the gloves off even more and could paint Putin as weak if he were to, quote unquote, retreat in their mind. And then Putin might be very worried about what they might do internally to him. How does that resolve itself?
1: Well, that's where I think Death Street, I made the comment earlier about being the next Nicholas II. I mean, he's going to have to worry about his own security and safety. I mean, his military is battered. I mean, when you look at the casualty rates, which between 1.2 and 1.4 million, those numbers are astronomical. When you compare it to the Soviet Union, when they were in Afghanistan, they lost 18,000. They called it a day. And I think over time they realize that it's a losing proposition. Let's negotiate our way out of it, which will probably be what they're going to do, negotiate their way out of it. But it's not going to be from strength. It's going to be from weakness. And I think the guy that's got to realize that is Putin. But he is so committed to this. He's committed to victory. It's going to be either somebody overthrows him or somebody has to talk sense to him that this has gone on too long, too far. We need to retrench. And we actually help, hopefully we'll get somebody like the Chinese involved and they'll tell him that as well. You know, remember, guys, this is a guy who has had to bring in North Korean troops to fight for him as well. The Ukrainians haven't done that. The Russians have done that. So that just shows the problem they've got with their manpower. So he's got to realize that.
0: You were up close and personal on this conflict. You've been in the room. What would you be looking for in terms of a signal from the Russian side that things might finally be different and they might be willing to actually engage in some sort of serious good faith way? What would you be looking for that you haven't seen yet?
1: That he is willing to talk directly to Zelensky. Zelensky's offered to do that, but Putin is not. And when he realizes, we can be there as a mediator, the United States, but I think now it's going to be probably Europeans sitting there. But until he says, I'm going to have direct talks with him, he's going to be hardcore about it and hardline about it. And I think that would be, if I saw that Putin was willing to talk directly to Zelensky, I would say we're really close to an end deal.
0: Last subject, General, China. We have not brought them up yet in this context, but you know that they are at least significantly allied, both with the Russians and with the Iranians. They have been watching, maybe intervening a little bit here or there with some help, but they have been sitting back and observing what's been going on in Ukraine, what's been going on certainly in Iran in recent months. What do you think Chairman Xi is thinking and weighing as he watches all this play out?
1: Well, I think it's like an end game for him. He says he now realizes, especially with Iran, militarily, how strong we are. And I think he's saying, well, economically as well. And he's sort of thinking to himself, you know, how do I not support somebody like, Russia or give it a little bit less support than I'm giving it? And I think they have to realize how the preeminent power is the United States. I mean, we've proven we can beat the best equipment militarily that they've got. And you see that the president's willing to talk to them. And I think, they're saddled. They are the senior partner, not the junior partner, with this. And hopefully he's telling Putin, you know, you need to call this a day. And I think that is going to be very important for our relations with China and with their relations with Russia. Now and into the future as well, understanding that Russia has to realize it's the junior partner in the deal, not the senior partner.
0: Lieutenant General Keith Kellogg, retired, our guest here on the Guy Benson Show. General, we really appreciate all those insights, and we're very pleased to have you back on our air. Thank you.
1: Thanks, Guy. Appreciate it.
0: The final hour of the Guy Benson Show is coming up next. It's the happy hour with Mary Catherine Hamm, best friend of the program, straight ahead.
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8: Unrest as an agreement nears. I'm Deborah Valentine, Fox News. Tehran fired drones in the Strait of Hormuz early Friday as U.S. and Iranian officials say the two sides are nearing a peace agreement to end their conflict. Fox's Lucas Tomlinson has more from the White House.
9: President Trump says he believes Iran is close to signing this memorandum of understanding to begin dismantling its nuclear apparatus. But then hours later, Iran fired two drones into the Strait of Hormuz targeting commercial shipping. Both those drones shot down by U.S. forces. And President Trump, taking to True Social this morning, says the terms that Iran leaked out to the fake news have nothing to do with the terms that were agreed to in writing. What they said, including their weak and pathetic statement on having a deal, bears no relation to the truth. Very dishonorable people to deal with. With them, there is no such thing as dealing in good faith.
8: A deal could come this weekend. President Trump announcing that the U.S. military has killed the leader of Trende Aragua.
10: The president posted the quote, "At my direction, the United States Southern Command delivered a swift and lethal kinetic strike to successfully execute Nino Guerrero, the infamous leader of Trende Aragua, one of the most bloodthirsty terrorist organizations on the planet." The timing of the strike is unclear. The State Department has designated Trende Aragua a foreign terrorist organization.
8: Fox's Rich Edson reporting. The United States men's soccer team hosted Paraguay at Los Angeles Stadium Friday night for the first World Cup match on U.S. soil since 1994. America got the scoring started early in the first half.
11: Here's Christian Pulisic on the ball now, draws the double team, splits the double team.
8: Sound courtesy of Fox Sports, the U.S. went on to win the match 4-1. 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
15: Temperatures being 30 degrees above average.
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8: Officials in Alabama are seeking to execute a man with a lethal injection hours after his nitrogen execution was prevented from going forward.
16: The Alabama Attorney General's office asking the Alabama Supreme Court to authorize a death warrant for Jeffrey Lee, this time using lethal injection. This comes a day after the U.S. Supreme Court decided not to lift an injunction blocking the state from carrying out the 49-year-old's execution by nitrogen gas. Lee, who was convicted of murder in the 1998 killings of two people at a pawn shop, challenged the nitrogen method as a violation of the Constitution's ban on cruel and unusual punishment. The state argues it's as humane as other methods. The case making its way to the Supreme Court, which did not explain its reasoning. Lawyers for the state now argue the Department of Corrections has not been barred from executing Lee, only from executing him by nitrogen hypoxia. Kristen Goodwin, Fox News.
8: At least one person is dead and more than 20 others are injured after severe storms caused a tent at a church gathering in Manita, Virginia to collapse Friday. Michael Doty with Fox TV affiliate WFXR News in Roanoke has details.
17: We're told from acting Bedford County Fire and Rescue Chief Abby Johnston that the trouble started just before 7 o'clock. We had a church tent collapse out here on a football field. It did result in one casualty. Plus 11 more people were sent to the hospital and are still being treated. Another 11 were released from the local hospital. The cause for this seems to be a group of strong storms that rolled through the area. Now, hundreds of people were under the tent at the time of this. They were celebrating the church's 20th anniversary celebration. And we were told the pastor was in the process of evacuating the people, but it was not early enough.
8: The acting chief, Johnson, says the church had its proper permits. I'm Deborah Valentine. This is Fox News.
18: Take a pause.
19: What started out 10 years ago to honor one of the victims of the Sandy Hook Elementary School shootings is now a national event for the first weekend in June. It's the Bring Love Home Pet Adoption Awareness Campaign from the Catherine Violet Hubbard Animal Sanctuary in Connecticut, and it's spread to over 110 shelters and animal rescues. The ASPCA's Krista Chadwick says they're pitching in to let people know these are tough times for shelters.
20: They're short-staffed. They have a dearth of medical team members, along with increasing proportions of medically and behaviorally compromised animals, just put a lot of pressure on our shelters.
19: Nearly 6 million cats and dogs went to shelters in 2025. This year is on track to see just as many, so they're spreading the word.
20: There's no such thing as too many adoptions, and so shelters are always looking for opportunities to get more animals into loving homes, onto couches, and to laps.
19: Take a pause. Jill Nato, Fox News.
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0: It's the happy hour on the Guy Benson Show. It's our final hour of the week here on the program. So happy almost weekend. An hour to go here together. 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Bonus Benson on the weekends, a fan favorite. This radio hour brought to you by the Finnish Long Drink, which I might actually crack one or two open this weekend, perhaps here in New York. We'll see. Whenever you do, please do so responsibly, 21 plus only, thelongdrink.com. It really is very, very good. Speaking of the weekend, I will be working over the course of the next several days, co-hosting the big weekend show, 5 to 8 p.m. Eastern on Fox News Channel, Saturday and Sunday. Joining us now, our final guest of the week, how perfect, Mary Catherine Hamm, Fox News contributor, Outkick columnist. We wrote a book together and a discussion. 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
0: Hi. So I want to talk about Maine and Graham Plattner and all of those scandals that are still dogging him. And I think that there are more shoes left to drop, so to speak. And there was one Republican operative who is telling NBC News they're actually holding back some of their opposition on him, their research that they've got, until the deadline has passed next month after which he cannot be replaced on the ballot. So that's sort of interesting and intriguing. I'm not sure if it's bravado. It's certainly plausible. One of the elements of this, and I've been careful about it, and I've been, I think, transparent about it here with this audience and on TV as well, is one of his ex-girlfriends, who is quoted in the New York Times and then has tweeted a lot publicly and has been quoted elsewhere, is this woman named Lindsay Fifield, who has receipts. Like, she definitely dated this guy for a long time, years ago. She has text messages and diary entries and all of that stuff from the time. And so we've been sort of talking about her credibility, her allegations against him, other allegations from other women. The knock on Lindsay by Plattner and some of his defenders is, oh, well, she's a right winger. She's a conservative. This could be an op. It could be politically motivated. He's kind of admitted some of what she said about him, but denied the worst stuff. And it's an awkward thing for us, especially you. I know Lindsay a bit and we're friendly. You are much closer with her as a friend of hers. How have you navigated this whole gigantic national news story and controversy, given the fact that someone that you know well is sort of near the center of it? Because it's a delicate balance where you have a friendship to protect and a friend to help in some ways, but also news and analysis to report and to offer. How have you been kind of thinking through all of that?
1: Yeah, I mean, I'm very close with Lindsay. I knew Graham Plattner's name long before he ran for Senate as, oh, the very dark force in her life from before I met her. So, like, every woman understands that there's an ex in her friend's past whose name you might know because of the badness, and that was him. I did not know all the specifics, but obviously I wish I had known her better then. I could have been there for her. Any person in a situation where the things happened that she accuses him of, I would say to a friend, like, let's get out of here immediately. I don't know why Democrats are acting like any of these are not a big deal. But also Lindsay, because we're all sort of like women who do analysis of politics together because we are interested in the subject and have been in DC for a long time. She understands that I'm going to be talking about this in an analytical way out in public. I disclose that I know her. And this is why in the past I've had a like system for deciding whether accusations are credible or not.
0: And talk about that.
1: These accusations,
0: you and I have gone through this because there have been many accusations, and you think about the peak of Me Too, and a lot of the people who were ferocious at that time are either silent now or actively defending Graham Plattner, which is quite extraordinary, with totally different sets of criteria, it seems, for men that they agree with politically versus not, right? I think that's what a lot of this is. You are trying to stay consistent. You have described your four-prong test before in applying it to a wide array of men. Explain that system and then how it applies to Graham Plattner and what we have and what we know.
1: Yeah, it bugged me that during the Me Too era, everybody did seem to be making decisions based on whether they like someone or not. So I thought, well, I'm trying to be responsible in the public square. What are things that make an accusation more credible for me? One is a named accuser. Two is physical details or history that suggests these two were involved or in the same places at the same time in order for any incident to occur. Number three, contemporaneous reports of something happening, not necessarily to police, because a lot of people don't go to police, but to friends or something that you could corroborate back then. There is a demonstrated MO from the accused, right? If a couple pile up and they seem the same, that says something to me, if there are characteristics that line up. So, for instance, Christine Blasey Ford's had one, which is a named person on the record making the accusation. It was just that. The accusations against Roy Moore, for instance, had all four. So I thought that was much more convincing. Lindsay has three of four, and if more women come forward, you might find an MO, because one certainly was suggested in that New York Times story when you had the other named woman saying he came to her house drunk when she asked him not to, and she does not elaborate, but it sounds pretty scary, and she says she cut off contact with him after that, which is a pattern of, you know, boundary-crossing scary behavior.
0: Speaking of MOs, and I alluded to this a little bit yesterday, there's a woman who's come forward only on social media. And by the way, some people went to the New York Times, or I guess the New York Times came to them and were writing this story and then wrote it in such a weak way that several of the women who were either on background or quoted, I know for a fact, feel betrayed by the Times basically pulling significant punches and leaving stuff out of the story. Whoever this woman is, because she's still for now anonymous on social media, she's come out bypassing the media altogether and saying, here's my story. She put out a statement, a lengthy one, last night on her X feed. And I am trying to, again, decide how much to believe from this person because she is not named. It does appear, though, that she has time-stamped text messages that she has in that same Twitter feed on that account, comments and posts about someone that she was seeing or involved with named Graham back years ago during the time period that she said all this was happening, then text messages with her friends and all of that. So there are some pieces of online evidence here that would bolster the credibility of this still for now anonymous woman and who she's claiming to be, which is a left winger who had an online sexual sort of relationship with him for a while, then moved to Maine and had a sexual relationship with him there. And then she says, among many other things, that she discovered that she was the woman he was cheating with on a previous fiance, not the current wife, a previous fiance, and she offers a first name there. Many people who'd been following this had no idea that there was a previous fiance and a apparently engagement that got broken off because of him allegedly getting caught cheating at another separate event, actually at a wedding, is what this woman says, with someone else. That seems to me, number one, just start right there. This could totally be someone who's crazy and not credible, trying to cause problems for him, except there is that virtual paper trail of this woman years ago talking about a Graham in her life and all those text messages. So there's that problem. One of the ways that this could be pretty simple, I think, to assess her credibility is to determine whether or not that previous fiance by that first name actually exists. That seems like a question that at this point he needs to answer, because if in fact there was this previous fiance in a relationship that fell apart, for the reasons that she's claiming or not, that would be sort of one element in her favor when questioning her credibility, and it would very much become a problem for him because some of the other things that this still anonymous woman is alleging about him. But the previous fiance thing seems like a verifiable detail that needs to be chased down.
1: Yeah, someone could just ask that question on the trail. I know he's been running from reporters quite a bit.
0: Yes.
1: The online anonymous poster does have a fairly detailed account that, you know, names, times, and places, and it would all, so a lot of it would be verifiable, right? And then she's got these receipts such that they are, I understand that things like that can be doctored, so you have to be careful with this stuff.
0: Yep.
1: But it was a quite detailed account, and it would be darkly humorous if, in fact, her account is true, because what we find out is that he gave Lindsay a sort of right-wing focus grouped answer for why he had a Nazi tattoo, and he gave the lefty girl a left-wing focus grouped answer about why he has a Nazi tattoo.
0: So on that point, I want to get there. Before we get there, though, I just to land the plane on this point, I am willing to say that this anonymous woman who's out there making these claims, detailed account, et cetera, with apparent receipts, with, you know, an asterisk there, if it turns out that this other fiance never existed and that's not her name and this didn't happen, then I'd be very happy throwing out the entire baby with the bathwater. This person is a kook and not credible, and this is an unfair hit on him. If that woman exists and that relationship and engagement existed at one point, that would be a very significant tell that she is telling the truth and she knows a lot.

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2: They're drunk and gay. They got this tattoo, but they got that tattoo not because of the Nazi significance, but just because like it's really they're really warriors, and that was the ethos that they were trying
3: to
2: communicate.
3: It's like badass, you know, killers and warriors,
2: right.
3: And that's what we were doing with that tattoo, like
2: warrior ethos, right?
3: Yep.
2: And then he told the left wing girl that he got it and it was a mistake while he was drunk, but he keeps it as a reminder that the Americans are the bad guys. So he has an SS concentration camp guard tattoo so that he can remind himself how terrible America is.
3: Yeah, that is the claim by this woman who has, there are some reasons to believe her veracity. I think the big question is, does this other fiance exist? That is one of the questions that Susan Collins, she said he's got questions to answer. In my mind, this would be near the top of those questions. If that woman does in fact exist and that relationship did happen and got broken off for the reasons claimed, then I think she's absolutely telling the truth about everything, including this detail about the Nazi tattoo. Because she challenged him. If you've got this Nazi tattoo, why would you keep it? And the spin was, oh, to remind myself that we're the bad guys, which is what she wanted to hear as a self-described left-wing progressive. So when people like you and I at least suggest that this is not over and there's a lot more yet to come and to be answered, I think this is one insight into why, Mary Catherine. I'll give you the last word before we move on.
2: Look, as I keep saying, the idea that this man didn't have any more skeletons in his closet was always crazy. Like, he's clearly standing in front of a Home Depot section of skeletons. It is outrageous. And they were like, nah, come on down. I do enjoy that the people who recruited him, like, paid a company a bunch to vet him and came up with almost none of the things that are wrong with him. But I have no doubt, and this is not inside information, I just have no doubt that more is coming because that's the nature of this candidate.
3: And the people, the campaign volunteers or operatives who are now admitting that they didn't catch the tattoo or the Reddit post or any of that, they're just saying, and one of the guys has like insane male vocal fry, they're making fun of it on Gutfeld last night. He was saying, oh yeah, we spent a boatload of money with this vetter who then produced terrible results. And I'm like, oh, spending lots of someone else's money for awful outcomes actually is left-wing governance in a nutshell. So this is like a little mini version of what we're getting with this entire team and this entire tribe, one of their most flawed members being Graham Plattner. And on to something completely different. After this break, on the Happy Hour with Mary Catherine Hamm on The Guy Benson Show.
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7: So you can cut income tax and cut property taxes all at the same time. We capped property taxes earlier this year in session, and I would like to see us approach it just like we have the income tax. We do it very methodically and make sure that we're not just doing a knee-jerk reaction and then all of a sudden get a big hole in your budget. But on the property taxes, one simple thing that we could do is on your homestead exemption, you get $2,000 for your homestead exemption from the state. I think you would raise the homestead exemption up to at least the average price of a home. Could be $100,000, could be $150,000, and that immediately will give people a huge savings. And then long-term, I think eliminating property taxes for homeowners would be the ideal situation for us to be in.
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8: Good morning. Here are your sports headlines for Friday, June 12th. The Atlanta Braves had the final game of their series with the Chicago White Sox rained out last night. A makeup date has been scheduled for August 20th. The team now moves on to New York for a series with the Mets. It'll be Spencer Strider on the mound. He'll be opposed by Nolan McLean. First pitch is set for 7:15 tonight. You can hear all the game action on our sister station, 680 The Fan, and for free on the Fan app. The World Cup for the U.S. men's national team begins tonight from SoFi Stadium in California as they take on Paraguay to open up group play. That match kicks off at 9 o'clock. The Carolina Hurricanes are now one game away from winning the Stanley Cup Finals. They beat the Vegas Golden Knights 4-2 last night. Game 6 is set for Sunday night. With your sports headlines, I'm Carlos Medina.
5: 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Bobby Cox was so much more than a manager. He was a leader of men and an icon in the Atlanta community.
9: Guys meant so much to me. 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

0: Mary Catherine Hamm with us on the Guy Benson Show Happy Hour. Welcome back. Mary Catherine, before I let you go, I read yesterday this whole, or at least a piece of a column by a USA Today journalist talking about how America has already lost the World Cup because we're just so hateful and bigoted and greedy and awful and ugly. And there's some of that on the left and around the world. There's also a lot of foreigners coming to the U.S. for these games and having an incredible time. I've actually met some of them here in New York, and they've been posting about the wonders of the United States. I have very much enjoyed that content. I wonder how you are processing all of this as the World Cup is here on our soil.
1: Yeah, the people traveling America and posting about it have made me both even more excited about America, although I was already there, obviously.
0: Yes.
1: Even more excited about America and more excited about the World Cup, which I wasn't that into. I like big sporting events, but I'm not particularly a soccer person. But to see your country through other people's eyes in this way is very, very fun. And particularly because Freddie, the German who's been traveling the American South, was in the American South. So it was making me sort of homesick and glory in the Buc-ees and the Spanish moss and the live oaks of it all. And I've been very excited for him to have this experience. And then you see the stories in Kansas of all the Jayhawks fans and the locals embracing the Algerian team. And the thing is that Americans really are very generous. We are loud and enthusiastic and positive, sometimes audaciously so. That is the nation's character. And sometimes our niceness is used against us, I think often by people who have leftist ideologies and want to, I don't know, let 11 million illegal immigrants into the country.
0: Right.
1: But we are actually very accepting, which is why we ended up in this position. It's not it doesn't erase the national character, which is very welcoming and is very excited to see people who come for these reasons.
0: Yeah, and we clearly have some people in this country who aren't fans of this country and make that as clear as possible, as often as possible. Most Americans are not in that camp. Obviously, you and I certainly are not. And as a not big soccer fan as well, Mary Catherine, I will be keeping tabs and probably watching some of Team USA's inaugural 2026 World Cup game tonight, 9 p.m. Eastern against Paraguay, only on Fox if you're wanting to watch the English language broadcast here in America. Mary Catherine, always appreciate it. We'll talk soon. Have a great weekend.
1: All right. Have a good one.
0: More of the Guy Benson Show Happy Hour up next.
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3: News. I'm Chris DeMeo. Shares of SpaceX soared 19% of their Wall Street debut, making the rocket maker's founder and CEO Elon Musk the first ever trillionaire.
4: And let me tell you, if people had told me this was going to happen, I was like, man, you must be smoking some really good crack.
3: Musk says SpaceX is going public because it needs money to fund its ambitions of putting satellites and data centers in space. A key surveillance tool used by the intel community has expired.
5: FISA siphons the calls, emails, and texts of foreign intelligence targets. But a court ruling says the government can still track suspect communications, despite a lapse in the law.
3: Fox's Chad Pergram. The U.S. with a big victory in its opening match of the World Cup, the Americans topping Paraguay 4-1. 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
11: You did good, sweetheart. 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
12: Totally great.
11: That's what you did. Jill Biden, all of a sudden, out of the blue. I don't know if she's trying to rewrite history. I don't know what she's doing. All of a sudden, she is now saying Joe Biden was having a medical emergency during the
12: 2024 debate.
11: The debate that just went south right quick. Listen.
13: I was frightened. Because I had never, ever seen Joe like that before or since. Never.
14: Or since. Yes.
11: Joe Biden was so healthy, Jill thought he was having a stroke. 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
12: Everything's good.
11: That he was good to go. He's running circles around people. The only thing I can figure is that Jill, at this point, is trying to rewrite history. That way, Joe doesn't go down as the worst president of all time. I don't think her efforts are going to succeed, but that's the only reason I can figure she would do something like
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11: Joined by gubernatorial candidate for the state of Georgia, Burt Jones.
15: So you can cut income tax and cut property taxes all at the same time. We capped property taxes earlier this year in session, and I would like to see us approach it just like we have the income tax. We do it very methodically and make sure that we're not just doing a knee-jerk reaction and then all of a sudden get a big hole in your budget. But on the property taxes, one simple thing that we could do is on your homestead exemption, you get $2,000 for your homestead exemption from the state. I think you would raise the homestead exemption up to at least the average price of a home. Could be $100,000, could be $150,000, and that immediately will give people a huge savings. And then long term, I think eliminating property taxes for homeowners would be the ideal situation for us to be in.
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1: In our first hour on the Guy Benson Show today, a treat, Alexi Lalas, former U.S. men's national team defender on the soccer side of the world, and now Fox's lead studio analyst for the FIFA World Cup, and also I've heard a fan of this show. He joined us talking soccer and beyond. Here's part of that discussion with Alexi. Before we talk about Team USA, because I think a lot of Americans are like, okay, we're rooting, of course, for America. How's the team going to be this time around? There have been disappointments well documented for many years. Before we get there, though, who in the conventional wisdom, and then who in your opinion, are some of the front runners to win this whole thing? And do you think that there's some dark horses in the mix?
2: Okay, so keep in mind that only 8 countries in history have ever won a World Cup. So it's a pretty elite group. Right now, your safe money is on France and Spain. I would put Argentina as the defending champions in that, but the last time the champion defended their World Cup was back in 58 and 62 with Brazil. So history is not on their side, even with having Lionel Messi and playing in his new backyard here in the United States. Then your second echelon would get into your Portugals, and as much as it kills me to say this, England. England's really, really good. But Guy Benson, can you imagine if England, who hasn't won a World Cup since back in the 60s, were to come to our shores on the 250th birthday of what I feel is the greatest country in the world, and were to win a World Cup? You think that they're insufferable now, my friend? Oh, my goodness. I can't have that, except that they are a very, very good team. I also think this World Cup is going to be kind to South American teams in terms of the climate. Your Colombias, your Ecuadors, obviously you have your usual suspects when it comes to Germany and Brazil, and then maybe some dark horses when it comes to Norway, Morocco, and even your U.S. team.
1: You know, the thing is, with the Team England, I don't have the issue that you do. And it's like, I feel like, we've beaten them when it really counted, all the way back centuries ago. And if they have to come here to finally win at their sport that they love so much over there, I mean, I'd be happy to host them for that sort of thing. But I'm not rooting for them. I'm rooting for us. So the question is, because you added Team USA at the very end of that analysis. What I've seen, and I don't follow this very closely, unlike you follow it as closely as anyone on planet Earth. What I've seen is this general idea that the American team might be poised to have its best World Cup performance ever, could make a deep run. I know they've got this coach. People are excited about this group. Is that hype legit? Is it real? And will we find out tonight?
2: Well, first off, the fact that you are, backing England, it just shows that you're a benevolent, charitable type of guy. Much more kind than
1: I'm not backing them. I'm just not hostile to them. I'd rather them win than...
2: I got it.
1: Okay, fair.
2: But you're a better man than I am. That's just the reality of the situation. when it comes to this U.S. team, you should expect this team this summer to do things that we haven't seen before. You should expect this team, America, when you're watching them starting tonight, to get out of the group and to win the group, okay? And I think what's in the offing this summer is for us to stop settling when it comes to this team. I don't like the grumpy old man things, but I really want to make it very, very clear that this generation that you are going to see walk on the field tonight has been given absolutely everything from a very young age. Don't get me wrong. I'm very proud and I'm happy about that. It warms the cockles of my redheaded American heart. But with that comes expectations. So you should expect this men's team to live up to that and surpass that and do things we haven't seen before. How does that manifest on the field? I don't know ultimately, but maybe at a certain point, whenever that final whistle is, hopefully it's well into the tournament, maybe at the end of the tournament, you look down and you say, I was proud of what I saw out there. I was proud of the players. I was proud of the sport. I was proud of my country.
1: What would you say realistically is like the band of possibility? Like from what would be a clear disappointment and what would be a clear success?
2: Okay, so a World Cup is group stage to begin with. You play 3 group stage games to get out of the group. Getting out of the group, we've done that plenty of times before. Obviously, not getting out of the group would be an unmitigated disaster and a failure. You get out of the group, I think that you finish first in your group. Now you're into this new round of 32 where we've never been before because it hasn't existed before, but also playing a team. In this case, because we finished first in our group, we're playing somebody that we should beat, that we are better than. Now, that's not something that's ever happened. So you win that game, and then we're kind of back to the old round of 16 where we always kind of have been playing against teams that a lot of people believe are better than us. Then you need a little bit of magic. Guy Benson, the only thing better than a World Cup is a home World Cup. And if this team is able to harness the energy and the power of a World Cup, they can do big things. And I'm telling you right now, I know you've seen it. I know you're a big sports fan, and people out there have seen it when it comes to hockey and when it comes to baseball and all these different sports.
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1: 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On the Fox News Channel, I will be guest co-hosting that program both evenings. Well, it's just the boys today here on the Guy Benson Show because Cookie, of course, is on vacation. We know where that is. So as she cools her heels with a cocktail or seven, we're here working because that's what we do. We take the job seriously, take the show seriously. And with Cookie out, we decided today might be a good opportunity here on the home stretch to address a topic that got, to our surprise, quite a lot of feedback from this audience. I recently described a visit to the dentist where, not to brag too much, but my teeth were looking pretty darn good for someone who basically never goes to the dentist. But there was a suggestion that maybe I might want to preemptively get out my wisdom teeth, which never happened. I've never had them out because they ruptured, so that apparently that'd be a very easy procedure. They're saying it's maybe contributing to a little bit of crowding or whatever. So that was a suggestion by this dentist. I had a great appointment, a great time at the dentist, and I was just sort of expressing some mixed feelings about whether or not I want to actually go and have that procedure done. And I offered this email address at the show, gbs@fox.com. Write in if you're a dentist or a hygienist or someone with a thought or an experience on this. And we heard from dozens of you on the teeth front and made a note of that. And as I am in the process of making some final decisions on that, we kind of decided not to do a full-blown mailbag because Christine isn't here, and it's much better to have her here because so many of the emails are about her. So we will do a full mailbag in the very near future, but this is going to be a limited dental-related mailbag featuring Dylan, who's been combing through these various missives that we've gotten from audience members. Mm-hmm. Dylan, were you surprised at how many people were reaching out on this topic?
16: I was surprised. I really, really was. I have the show email logged in on my phone, and right as like the home stretch was going on, my phone started blowing up. And even after the show, just all day, and I went through and I counted the amount of people who had reached out via email, via DM. So in emails alone, we got over 30 emails of people weighing in,
1: okay,
16: giving you dental advice. And we got many, many more DMs on top of that. So huge thank you to everybody for reaching out. But I was definitely surprised by the number.
1: Is there a theme to the advice or is it all over the map?
16: It's kind of all over the map.
1: Okay. I think there's, so it's not going to be helpful.
16: Well, I will say there is a pattern that I think you might be able to recognize involving former dental professionals who reached out to us offering, and they all have a consensus opinion. So we can get into
1: please,
16: it.
1: Please, please. I am on pins and needles here.
16: So we'll start with the pros. Okay. So here are a few people that reached out and said that you should go ahead and get them out. One of them
1: was the wisdom
16: was,
1: teeth. Just go and do it.
16: Yes.
1: Okay.
16: Yes, to just go ahead and take out the wisdom teeth. One person who wrote to us, her name is Candy. She, as an aside, said that you serve as a huge inspiration to her son, who has also come out as gay and thinks that you are such a good role model, that you have a family and a loving husband, and that you found the right person, and said that you are just an inspiration.
1: Oh, wow. That's very nice.
16: They appreciate all of the insight that you give. On the front of dental teeth, or I guess all teeth are dental, but on the front of wisdom teeth, she said that she thinks you should do it definitely before the baby arrives. She said during that time, there is going to be pictures galore. And you'll be timed out enough if you wanted to do it after the baby comes that you probably could also do that. But like she said, are you really going to want to be in all of your pictures holding an ice pack if it happened to line up at the same time that baby comes and you had your surgery?
1: Or just all of the swelling, so you've sort of got this swollen jaw look or whatever in all the photos. Yeah, I think I would probably want to time it strategically regardless. By the way, I just want to note perhaps the irony of teeth advice coming from someone named Candy.
16: Right.
1: Infamously not helpful to dental hygiene. But I do appreciate that thought. That's sort of more of a vanity thought, but one that is very important, frankly.
16: Yeah.
1: So yeah, I think either well before baby arrival or well into parental leave.
16: Yeah.
1: After the initial round of like all the photographs being taken. So I think that is at least a consideration that was not top of mind for me, but now has become top of mind. Thanks to sweet Candy and her family and her son and all that. Really appreciate that email. Okay, what else do we have, Dylan?
16: Another one, James. He's 48. He said he just had three removed last year.
1: Oh, okay. So someone kind of in my boat here. Because yes, I thought this is something that people do when they're young. And if you don't, you're kind of past it and it doesn't happen.
16: Apparently, I've learned as I've been combing through these emails that that's not necessarily the case.
1: Okay.
16: There is a lot of
1: misperception.
16: People who are in their 40s or their 50s who, for whatever reason, need to get them out. This one, James, he said he's 48. He had three removed last year, and that actually they didn't need to knock him out. That needles were just used for local pain numbing into the gum line. He said, not bad. You can't feel the pain, but you can feel the pressure and you can hear everything.
1: See, that
16: inside your head.
1: That is something that I would struggle with. Like, I am nervous about getting put under, which, thank God, knock on wood, has never happened. I've never had that occasion to have something like that, with the anesthesia or, you know, the full blown knockout. But if they're going to be drilling and digging and cracking, whatever they do inside my face, I'm not sure I want to be able to feel the pressure or hear it. And so maybe I would say just, you know, knock me out and who knows, you know, when I wake up, I might have all the after effects of the drugs and I might start sounding like Christine, right? So I would have to really think about that. Maybe they could, I'm sure they could do it safely with a local, local and then
16: local
1: I'd,
16: anesthetic.
1: Yeah, I'd be fine. But I'm just not sure if I want to experience it the way that he described. But as an option, definitely interesting and intriguing. James, thank you. Up next.
16: Mm-hmm. Up next, it's very similar to James, an experience from Angela. She said when she got her wisdom teeth out, she was just given a local anesthetic, was completely awake the whole time. They keep a spacer in your mouth so you can't close it. She said, it's just some pressure, but no pain, not even really that scary. Just make sure you have a driver waiting to take you home, obviously, after the surgery while you still are under some pain medication and that kind of thing. But she said she recommends it to do it that way.
1: Yeah, I would absolutely not be trying to drive myself with all these drugs because I can imagine how poorly that would end, right? Get pulled over almost certainly. The driver's like, license, registration, and I'm like, it's 3:15. That'd be my response. It's a callback. Okay, so got some themes going here.
16: Yes.
1: But it sounds like we haven't gotten to the dental professionals yet.
16: Well, we are getting there right now.
1: There
16: so we go. Now we've got some dental professionals ready to weigh in. Lori said, Guy, leave it alone. Her husband and her are both retired dentists, and they both agree to just get it checked and cleaned once a year to keep an eye on it. But the last thing that you want is pain and swelling with a new baby at home.
1: I think that's fair. The only mitigating thing that I will mention is the reason I went to the dentist recently in the first place, the precipitating factor was a little bit of pain right behind one of these wisdom teeth. And it was not the tooth. It was like gum stuff, not to get like graphic or gross. And they're like, this will flare up and inflame at some point, and in all likelihood, you will have to do this down the line. So why not do it sooner rather than later? And that's at least something that makes sense to me. I just don't know the timing with the baby. Like, that's the point that she just made there. Is this the right time in the near future? Or do I just punt this thing, you know, several years down the line and hope for the best? I don't know, but I'm crowdsourcing this. So what else do we have?
16: Here's another one. This one's from Margot. She has been a dental hygienist for 47 years.
1: Whoa.
16: She says that she has seen it all, and it might be TMI, but she wants to advise you as if you were her own son. She said she asked a lot of questions. She asked how long the roots were. Are they simple extractions? She said you're definitely going to want to consult with an oral surgeon.
1: Yes, that would be part of this process. Yes.
16: Yes. Yes. And she said, always in doubt and before undergoing a surgery, get a second or third opinion. She also said, finally, congrats on the expected new baby. But do you really want to spend your PTO holding your new baby in your arms with a sore jaw?
1: Okay. I'm sensing that theme as well. And it is a very good question, and I'm taking this under advisement. Quickly, one more.
16: One more. This is from Dr. Oakman.
1: Okay.
16: Dr. Oakman is a neuroscientist.
1: Whoa.
16: Dr. Oakman says, as a neuroscientist, I do not recommend that you go under, i.e. anesthesia, to get your wisdom teeth out. I say that especially because you have never lost consciousness before. He said it could really mess with your flow for an extended period of time.
1: Huh.
16: Don't buy the hype that this is a routine, safe thing to do, even though it is. You've had good fortune of not having to be knocked out for any other procedure in the past, and he would keep up that streak if he was you.
1: Okay. See, that is valuable information. I'm going to have to process all of this and do the second, third opinion thing beyond what we've just heard here from the audience and so many of you reaching out. I appreciate it very much. And I think that's probably it for a while in terms of teeth conversations on the show. But I guess you never know. It's apparently the content that the people want. So we will maybe keep you posted on that decision in the coming weeks and months. Dylan, thank you for going through all of that and really drilling down, if you will. If you see what I did there. And now I've got to go because it is the weekend. Despite that, though, I will be working, as I pointed out. Big weekend show, Fox News Channel, Saturday and Sunday, 5 to 8 p.m. Eastern time. See you there or set your DVRs. Then back here on the radio Monday, maybe with Cookie, maybe without. We'll find out together. Have a great weekend. Perhaps the irony of teeth advice coming from someone named Candy.
16: Right.
1: Infamously not helpful to dental hygiene.
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0: Drug gang leader gone. I'm Chris DeMeo, Fox News. President Trump says the U.S. military has taken out the leader of the Trende Aragua gang.
21: President posted the quote, "At my direction, the United States Southern Command delivered a swift and lethal kinetic strike to successfully execute Nino Guerrero, the infamous leader of Trende Aragua, one of the most bloodthirsty terrorist organizations on the planet." The timing of the strike is unclear. The State Department has designated Trende Aragua a foreign terrorist organization.
0: That's Fox's Rich Edson. The strike happening with the help of the government of Venezuela. Severe weather causing deadly destruction at a church in Manita, Virginia. At least one person was killed and nearly two dozen injured when a tent collapsed with parishioners underneath it.
22: The folks that observed it that were on scene indicated that when the high winds came through very quickly, the tent just catastrophically failed.
0: Acting Bedford Fire Chief Abby Johnston, she says the church was celebrating its 20th anniversary. She also says the church had the proper permits and the tent passed inspection by Bedford County earlier this week. The United States men's soccer team is off to a great start at the World Cup. Fox's Kevin Uretsky has more.
23: The first World Cup game on American soil since 1994 was certainly worth the wait as the U.S. took on Paraguay in L.A. Team USA was already up 2-0 in the first half, but Flo Balogun wanted more.
24: Balogun, can he get inside? Still Balogun, Flo Balogun!
23: The enthusiastic call on Fox Sports. The final was 4-1, the most goals the U.S. has ever scored in a World Cup match. Team USA gets 3 points for the win and will next play next Friday in Seattle against Australia. Kevin Uretsky, Fox News.
0: And I'm Chris DeMeo. 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
26: Oh. All right, look out. Oh, I'm good. All right, stand by. The Kimmer's untangling his cord here, and everything's going to be good. All right, look out. Stand by. It's only me. It's only The Kimmer. With Pete Davis, he's got, oh, hold on. He's got some kind of a blue pom-pom background today with the mountains of Macon. And look at his fine self. And the mechanical mangler flounder and its letter of Friday. That's a beautiful day, boys. Hot and steamy. It's just like Georgia in the summertime almost. Not quite summer officially. Anyway, holy crap. Pete Davis in the mountains of Macon. How's it going, sir? Any plans for the weekend?
27: Watch a lot of soccer, watch a lot of baseball, go to a movie. We'll see.
26: Okay, well, other than the soccer part, I can see part of that. But, and again, Flounder, I know really with Mrs. Flounder Veronica, all she can say is Saturday. Has she made plans for you yet, Flounder?
28: I'll know tonight.
26: There you go. Anyway, boys, it's a hot, steamy day. And then, oh, look at Hajni Rajni Banajni. And a little minx from Fox News is doing the anchoring today on the 3 o'clock hour. And she's wearing, what's that, chartreuse? What's the combination of yellow and green? Mostly yellow, but a little green tint. I think it's chartreuse is what they call that. And it's a very bright color. And that's that chick, you know, she's a knockout. She's freaking gorgeous. And everybody knows it. And then remember on Valentine's Day, I'll never forget this when she, and by the way, she's very secretive. As I recall, there have been a lot of things on, social media about her, whether she's actually married or not, or how, you know, she's tried to keep her private life private mostly. Kind of make a little a thing about it. And then all of a sudden, I remember on Valentine's Day, they're doing a discussion about, you know, traditions, stuff like that. And so, and she goes on, close up of herself, says, well, as a single woman, I really, you know, have different reactions to the show. And I thought, well, you little rat, because we know she's involved with somebody. And for her to say they must have had a fight or something. Anyway, every time I see her, I think about what I'll bet she's so freaking high maintenance. Yeah, I'll bet she's freaking impossible. Be fun to try to, you know, change her mind anyway. Look out. Well, that's all I got. I'm talking about pretty girls. By the way, I'm putting another pretty girl on my ban list after what she said about the birthday celebration and everything. In the meantime, let's do an actual radio show. How's it going? Kimmer, Pete, and Flounder. It's Letter Up Friday. Anything goes, and here's our number, 404-741-1230, 741-1230. Hold on, it's Mr. Phone.
2: That's Friday. Actually me just testing it out to make sure it's working, kind of how you were plugging the number.
26: Oh, well, there you are. Very excited. and by the way, in fact, let me say this. The other day we did a contest for Hank Williams tickets.
2: Giving away one more pair today. We'll give them away, let's say.
26: Let's do them early.
2: We'll do them.
26: We did 4 and 5 o'clock last night. Well,
2: yeah, we'll do after 3:30.
26: Okay,
4: we'll go after 3:30.
26: Yeah, there you go.
2: Good meeting.
26: Well, it's unanimous. and know what the hell? The other day. Oh, in fact, I think it might have been yesterday, as I recall. I was checking my Facebook stuff, and I popped this message. Speaking of people on the phone, a message from Bobby. Oops-a-daisy. From Bobby. And it says, so it's been at least 30 years since I went to see Hank Jr. in concert. I'm pretty sure it was at the Omni. He put on a hell of a show, played every instrument on the stage. I almost pulled the trigger on buying tickets last year, but they were just too expensive. So today, thanks to the Kimmer Show, I won tickets so me and that hot little Crystal Conway can go. I remember closing at McDonald's on Highway 5 with Hank blaring on the boombox, Tim Pomeroy and myself singing along. Ah, the good old days. That's from Bobby, who won our tickets.
2: That's right.
26: And remember, he said when we were giving away the tickets, he was trying to get on his phone, but he had no service. So he had to drive up to the top of some mountain or something. In record time in 2 minutes to get a phone signal, and he called in, and by God, he won the thing. He knew Hank Williams, who was, I think he said 11 when he performed first time at Grand Ole Opry. Anyway, we'll give away another pair of tickets a little bit later on today. In half an hour, or a little less. Okay, Kimmer P. Flounder, 404-741-1230. Now, we got a lot. You just heard about the Elon Musk thing. What a story. And in fact, Flounder, just a minute ago, Flounder comes in the store and he says, well, the Democrats have their talking points. I mean, that didn't take long. All of a sudden, every Democrat's saying, oh, now they're trillionaires. Oh, now the trillionaires are going to take all the money from the regular. I'm going, oh, my God. How could anybody complain about a guy who is so successful and has done so many things that no one ever thought was possible? He changed a million freaking things about life on this planet. He was the biggest liberal that they loved in the history of time. He was the guy who would, you know, get rid of those horrible gasoline cars and go all electric, and all the liberals say, oh my God, he's going to save the planet. He's going to get us in, you know, orbit so we can live without the pollution of the sun. I mean, they love, he was the number one guy, and then he made the mistake of helping Donald Trump. And all of a sudden, he's out freaking Satan. So all the Democrats are just saying, oh, a trillionaire. He doesn't know, nobody cares about the little people anymore. They get their trillionaires running everything. I'm thinking, oh my God, you dirty, rotten skunks. I mean, they're just miserable, hate-filled bastards. How could you not celebrate a guy, for the record, a rising tide floats all boats?
5: I mean, the better he does, the more things he does, the more things he expands, the more people get jobs, the more people. We just made millionaires of people who didn't do anything except buy stuff, just work for the company. I mean, what a story. And they're going to use that money to invest and to buy things. I mean, here we go. It's a ripple. You know, the more the ripples there are, the better everybody does. I can't believe these people.
27: He made 4,000 employees millionaires.
5: Yeah, right there.
27: Overnight.
5: Overnight, yeah.
27: Cafeteria workers.
5: That's right.
27: Ordinary people.
5: That's right.
27: 4,000 new millionaires.
5: New millionaires.
27: But he doesn't care about the little people.
5: Yeah. I mean, it's astounding. I mean, it really is. I mean,
27: you can't hate Democrats enough.
2: You really can't.
5: You're right.
27: Morons, imbeciles, traitors, seditionists, everything about them. They want to destroy everything that's good.
5: Yeah.
27: Democrats do.
5: And by the way, one day he made 4,400 millionaires, and 400 of those people are worth $100 million today, all of a sudden. All of a sudden, from yesterday, they were worth, you know, 80 grand, 20 grand, whatever they might have had in the bank. And now they're worth $100 million.
27: So you sell immediately, or do you hold on to them?
5: Well, I think I'd sell a whole crap load of it and put it all in gold bars.
27: Yeah. I'd sell about half of it.
5: I think I'd have a whole bunch of $20 bills in my safe. I'm pretty sure. Yeah.
27: I think I'd sell some of it.
5: I'd take a little gold and take a little, you know, precious metals, a little platinum, you know, some cash. I mean, oh,
27: no,
5: damn right, man.
27: Just give me the cash. I don't want to carry around gold and silver. Just give me the cash.
5: Yeah, I mean, Deutsche Marks. I mean, you know,
27: it's like yen. The late, great Jack Kennedy used to say, when you say, hey, I'm going to go to the concession. You want a hot dog? And he'd say, no, just give me the money.
5: Yeah, I'd take the cash. In fact, I actually did that once as a joke at a bar with hot babes. I said, hi, I'm so-and-so, can I buy you a drink, or would you rather have the cash? And if they laugh, you know, then you give them the cash and say, I'm going to buy you a drink anyway, and then they go to bed with you. I mean, it's an incredible story. Well, I mean, not all, you know.
27: he did that at Fenway Park, and the entire section just laughed.
5: Oh, man. It's Friday. Every day is like it's Friday as far as I'm concerned, but this definitely is a Friday. Let her rip. Anything goes. And love to have you aboard. And a million things going on. You'll hear from Elon Musk. We'll talk more about that. A lot of political stuff. Donald Trump, the Iran thing. I don't know what's going on. We'll talk about that, too. But I can't wait to play for you the comments. Finally, the father of the teenage boy stabbed to death, the twin boy stabbed to death. His father finally is not anymore under a gag order and is speaking out about the scumbag parents and the family and supporters of the killer who took his son's life. Wait till you hear this. Holy smokes. Now, a couple quick things before Flounder. You YouTubers can see a little something new here
2: right
5: on these microphones.
27: Oh.
5: We got a big square white block here with the letters XTRA. News Talk 106.3. It's a mic flag. Now, a mic flag is to identify, and we do it, and I said to Flounder, I kind of made things, well, we have a lot of podcasts, and so there are a lot of cameras in here, and it makes sense.
2: Yeah, and the other thing is it's easy marketing.
5: Yeah,
2: it's your name right there. All you're doing is put your name on a microphone.
5: Well, in fact, I want to ask you about this. Flounder, have you ever seen a mic flag?
2: Yes.
5: Where did you see him? When did you see a mic flag? You ever see
2: like
5: him?
2: Those, like the ones that they have in there?
5: Yeah, it used to be. In the 70s, I was here in Atlanta in 1972, and then I spent a couple of years in New Orleans when Elmo Ellis at WSB, I was their number one morning news guy, and I went to the legislature, covered the governor, all that kind of stuff, and had the number one show and everything else. And then when I went to him and told him I've had a job offer from New Orleans, and so I said, you know, they're offering me $400 a week to be a news director, and he said, oh, well, we really can't match that. And so I left WSB. They hired me for $200 a week. Most of them got $160 a week, but I had a master's degree and was in the Marines, so they gave me $200 a week. And I was there for a year and a half, for 2 years, or I guess, and they wouldn't give me $400 a week as their number one news guy, so I went to New Orleans for $400 a week. When I got to New Orleans, they had made a deal with all the TV stations. Whenever there was a TV news conference and it had a podium and all the microphones on the podium, there were no mic flags. The New Orleans market, I said, made a deal because the TV stations didn't like all the different numbers of mic flags up on their podiums. for news conferences and stuff. And so I got there and I said, I don't give a damn what you're thinking. And I made our guys have mic flags. So the first time anybody in New Orleans in the 70s went to a news conference, they saw a mic flag. And the other reporters started screaming and yelling. They tried to fight the guys who were there. I mean, I had the big ball brawling with the other news people about putting mic flags up there, which I refused to take down. And now, so then they started all putting mic flags up again, and it was my fault. Anyway, mess with me, Buster. I was new in town, and I didn't give a damn about your stupid rules. I know. I hear the music. I think I've overdone Flounder's music segment here or something. It's Letter of Friday, baby. 314. It's all coming up when you hear this, Father. Stand by. Look out.
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0: Riders. Bad day for Dave Grohl. That's just it. Thought it was Glenn Beck for a second. I swear to God, Glenn Beck paused for like 14 or 18 seconds. So what happened to my app? I can't hear the... Oh, there he is. Anyway, Glenn tries to trick the camera. Let's see. On this day in 2015, Dave Grohl fell from the stage and broke his leg. They were only two songs into the Foo Fighters show in Gottenwittenbergen-Furtenfurt in Sweden. In 2015, Dave Grohl received medical attention and returned to finish the show. He was in a temporary cast and propped up while somebody held his leg. The rest of the European tour was canceled because he had to have surgery. They resumed the tour in July in Washington, D.C., and Grohl performed from a custom-made guitar throne. Because it was only a month, a couple of weeks later. All right, let's see. Birthday list today includes Timothy Busfield. Timothy Busfield is 69. He's that redhead Ginger Elliott on 30-something. Also, Poindexter on Revenge of the Nerds. Danny on West Wing. And Timothy Busfield, 69, today played semi-pro baseball. For the record as well, I didn't know that.
1: Yeah, he's in a lot of trouble, too.
0: Is he the one who did, was he the rapist? Or, no, supposedly. He was a fondler, right? Wasn't he?
1: Yeah,
0: oh, that's
1: fondler.
0: Right, too. Yeah, was he? I was thinking it was somebody else. Okay. We got that right? Timothy Busfield, was he the one? Molested little kids during part of his... Didn't he have a show?
1: Allegedly.
0: Or he was... allegedly, that's what they claimed. And it was... I guess he was a producer of some shows or something and involved with talents and things. And apparently they claimed he was... Now, and as I... Oh, that's right. I'm trying to remember now. As I recall, he was saying, well, he gives hugs and he's, fond of children. He likes to, be affectionate with young people. But I don't know. Things kind of creepy. Anyway. All right. Hold on a second. That was a thing there. And an unfortunate day today in 1963. The NAACP's Mississippi Field Secretary, Medgar Evers, is shot to death outside his home. Byron Delabequeth, whose fingerprints were found on the murder weapon, was tried twice in 1965. All white juries failed to reach a verdict. Delabequeth was finally convicted. This happened in 1963 on this day. He was finally convicted in 1994 based on new evidence, including testimony that he had boasted on multiple occasions of having killed him. He was sentenced to life in prison, and Brian Delabequeth died in prison in 2001. So there you go. All right, 404-741-1230, 741-1230. You're going to hear the dad talking. Finally, the gag order's been lifted. We'll get to that in a second about the murder case. But first, I'd love to start with happy news stories and hero-type stories, and boy, does this kind of sound like a beauty. I cannot imagine. Two guys in Minnesota, Adam Sandbeck and Mike Gravelin, longtime buddies, and they do a lot of ATV, off-road, those little vehicle run things out in the woods and so forth. In Minnesota, a lot of wildlife out there, wilderness and stuff. And they were supposed to go on an organized run for a local bar, kind of a charity thing, but they mixed up the date. It wasn't going to happen, so they said, oh, let's go find some new trails. So they got on their ATVs, those all-terrain vehicles, and they just started driving places they hadn't been before. They got about 30 miles outside of their favored RV park, and they realized that their ATV was pretty much out of gas. So they found a shortcut on a path that was mostly potholes, and then suddenly out of nowhere they came across, this is in the middle of nowhere in Minnesota, they came across a stranded minivan. Well, one of the guys, Gravelin, Mike Gravelin, is a retired deputy marshal. And he said, uh-oh, this doesn't look good. And he said, my first suspicion was somebody was plotting an ambush in the shadows. And then they spied a body in a puddle. And the guy says, oh, God, please don't be a dead person. Please, she was completely submerged. This woman under, completely submerged. The water was basically just about to cover her mouth. When they got closer to the body in the water, they heard this woman gargling, help me, gargling. Without even glancing, they leaped into action and got as much information while they dragged the almost unconscious woman, tried to get her out of the stuff while they called 911. She was, sorry, hold on a minute. She was 2 feet deep in quicksand mud. She had stepped out of her minivan that had gotten stuck and

0: and she got sucked into the quicksand. That was 3 days ago. She had been submerged in the quicksand for 3 days. All she could do was lie there, watch the water continue rising closer to her mouth. She was dehydrated, sunburned. Her only reprieve came in overnight storms, but guess what? That made the mud rise quicker. The guy said, this has to be one of the strongest women there is. You think about her just watching the sunset and then watching the sun come up and burning every day in that hot sunlight, and then she still had the will to live. 3 days. She's identified as a 68-year-old woman named Catherine Wozner. She apparently was listed as an endangered missing person because of unspecified medical conditions. 3 days in quicksand, water up to her mouth. And this guy said, my gut tells me if we didn't drive through that trail, this would be a whole different outcome. This was the hand of God directing us to her. There's no reason why we would ever have gone down that little trail. We were supposed to be there. The last-ditch effort to save this woman's life. 3 days in quicksand. Put yourself in that position. Knowing you're going to die. I mean, there's, you know, making peace with
1: every
0: your Lord.
1: Every television show,
0: yeah.
1: Every movie as a child showed us how dangerous quicksand would be and how full of our lives would be with having to avoid quicksand. And this woman found out.
0: Yeah. And by the way, I'm remembering in my head, I'll bet you one of you guys remember this. I was flabbergasted when I did a story several weeks ago where a scientist or a geological type guy said, actually, if you fall into quicksand, your body is more buoyant than average quicksand, and you really won't get sucked under. If you go in feet first, you'll be sucked down into it, but you can only go so far because your body is more buoyant and it will not suck you under if you're at a certain length. Now, she was laying down in it. That, I guess, was a different story. How she, tripped and fell into it and couldn't get up. Anyway, 3 days in quicksand. Wow, man, in the middle of nowhere, knowing it's over. All right, now. Here we go. This story about the Metcalf family and this Carmelo Anthony, not the basketball player, the murderer, the teenage murderer who's going to be going to prison for up to 35 years, probably half of that. And now the hate that's going on from the supporters and so forth, the family of the dead child, the family of the dead 17-year-old teenager twin, that family's been getting death threats. A family member got a text that said, hey, Austin, blanked around and found out. Another guy said, yeah, I should have stabbed the twin brother, too. Threatening to show up in the Metcalf family homes, taunting him by saying they're soiling his grave by peeing on his grave. They've had 5 or 6 911 SWAT team calls where they, the fake SWAT team where the cops show up with their guns drawn, hoping that somebody will get shot. And those are all fake. Well, the father, Jeff Metcalf, has had to keep his mouth shut. He did mention in the trial that, he's going to pray for the kid and he forgives him, but not what he did. And he's going to be at every parole hearing if he's still alive and so on. So, well, guess what? Now the gag order is off. Flounder, let's play Jeff Metcalf now, who's been under the gag order and no longer has to worry about what he says. And when I heard this, Flounder, said, is this AI? I thought for a second that somebody had faked it. Here is the father of the dead teenage twin boy.
2: Drew Anthony, Kayla, you're cowards. You wouldn't even show up for your son's sentencing or victim statement impact. You abandoned your kid. You left him there. I guess he's no more use to you because you can't get any more GoFundMe money or GoSendGo money. You are grifters. You should be ashamed of yourself. You raised that child. You never once admitted or took accountability. You tried to play victim. The real victim is the one who died. Not the one who shoved a knife in his chest. I come to pray with you and show the world we can close the gap of this unbelievable racial divide. And what'd you do? You widen the gap even further. You hire a convicted baby-shaking felon who's only in it for the money, who gives you bad advice, kicks me out of a press conference. Huh, funny. I was somewhere I wasn't supposed to be, but I left. When asked, I didn't stab anyone. And then you proceeded to gaslight me with your convicted felon, quote, advocate, minister, minister of what? Minister irrelevant? Minister of bullshit? How about minister you? Y'all think I'm a saint? I'm no saint. I'm as human as you. I have emotions. Just because I'm a Christian doesn't mean I don't sin, because I don't walk on water and I don't turn into wine.
0: Shame on those parents. He said it exactly. And the parents were all over TV crying and saying, it was unfair, an all-white jury, the racist set. Well, it wasn't all white. I mean, they're just, you know, more gaslighting. And again, they're just dividing into, it's the George Floyd thing. And I know, and by the way, how could they not answer to the fact that they spent all that money and not a nickel was spent on their kid, and they didn't even show up for his clothes? Oh, Lord. By the way, remember the guy who was bouncing and jumping up and down and then screaming in the face of the white guy with the t-shirt, the flag t-shirt? Well, the black guy jumping up and down like a freaking Watusi warrior, Winston Jerome Parker, 27 years old, has been arrested. He was one of the guys he saw busted outside the court, jumping up and down in front of the guy's face. And he said, I'm dancing, you ain't gonna do blank about it. He was also arrested, taken into handcuffs because he was charged with having a weapon in a parking lot right outside the courthouse. And another guy was arrested also, but he's running for Congress as a Republican. He was arrested for standing up to the crowd saying the guy should have, you know, the guy who murdered the boy should have gotten life in prison. And all these hateful people are wrong thing. They're going the wrong way. More hate. It's the George Floyd thing all over again. It's like Barack Hussein Putty Hat president again. I mean, that's what it feels like with this case. Anyway, they're not going to get away with it. Okie doke, more than my 3:30, Kevin, Pete, and Flounder. We have Flounder's Funnies. We have we got some tweets hanging around here. We'll talk about Elon Musk here in a second. And also, holy crap, it's sports. And Flounder made an observation, which I think we definitely should talk about, too, about our foreign visitors coming here for all that soccer stuff. It's all coming up. Kevin, Pete, and Flounder, happy Friday. How you doing? Hope you join us if you feel like it. 404-741-1230. Hank Williams tickets next. We're giving away Hank Williams tickets in 4 minutes. Look out.
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0: Once a year, we gotta do it.
14: It rained.

0: I Love Her by Ray Peterson, although the Welsh singer Ricky Valance became the first Welshman to have a solo British number one hit with Tell Laura I Love Her. Ricky Valance died in Spain on this day in 2020. He was 84 years old. The song is a boy named Tommy and his love for Laura. He went to the stock car race to raise money to buy her a ring.
1: He
0: was considered controversial at the time, banned from airplay by the BBC. You know what they used to call these songs? Because these are a whole bunch of them. Back in the day, these songs were called death discs and splatter platters. That's true, because there were a bunch of them. Tell Laura I Love Her. And then the one about the girl who ran back to the wreck to get his high school ring and got killed. Bum, bum, tell Laura. Anyway, death discs and splatter platters. Trying to buy a ring for his love. My love for her. I'll tell you what, man. These songs, guy, as a teenage kid, and all I want, you know, I really, it was sick in a way because honestly, I remember feeling the pain of wanting a girlfriend so bad that I could feel the tragedy of losing her. I mean, I'm sorry, hard to describe. Because I know this song, I was probably what, 14, 15, 16, where, but really that was a real thing. And all those songs just, man, were just heartbreaking. And you, I related to them. I remember this. That was, you know, oof, man, what a goofy time. Ray Peterson and the boys, and that was that Vince guy. Anyway, Kimmer P. Flounder, how you doing? Love a beautiful day. Friday.
2: Do me a favor and plug the number while you're doing the history so I can get the phone set up.
0: Oh, that's right. We're going to give away Hank Williams tickets right now. 404-741. Well, in a minute, I'm going to tell you a story. 404-741-1230. 741-1230. Two tickets to Hank Williams, which is a week from tomorrow, if I'm not mistaken. I think it's the 20, or maybe 2 weeks. 27th.
2: 27th.
0: 20, so that's, I think, 2 weeks. I don't know, whatever it is, you look it up. Anyway, I'll tell you a quick story, and then, I'll do the, are we almost ready to go, Flounder, or you want me to wait for a while?
2: Read your stuff, because okay. I gotta set these up.
0: Okay, let me tell you about this story. Again, this is outrageous, and later we're gonna talk about what this whole soccer business in our country, really means for foreigners, and, what the reaction is. We'll get that in a second too. And also more with Holy Crap of Sports After 5 with Pete. In Boston, the outrage is growing around the country for what happened to an 11-year-old girl and a 12-year-old boy who were running a lemonade stand in broad daylight in Boston, South Boston, Southeast. The two youngsters, 11-year-old girl, 12-year-old boy, they noticed that two black kids were kind of hanging around, looking at their stand, walking back and forth. And then the two little black kids stopped by to ask if the kids accepted Apple Pay for a lemonade stand. Apple Pay for two little kids. And the girl said no. And then one suspect snatched their cash box while the other lifted his shirt and showed a gun in his waistband. The girl, little girl called her, 11-year-old girl, 11-year-old girl, 12-year-old boy, 11-year-old girl called her money, said, Mom, somebody put a gun on us and took all our money. She said, my daughter said when they said we're taking it all, she put her arms up in the air and said, just take it, just take it. A neighbor noticed the suspects with the kids' pink cash box soon after they were robbed and yelled at them to stop. They threw down the cash box and took the $50 inside. They described suspected murderer type of people who are willing to kill because they had a gun as a black male smaller than her son, guessing he was around 10. And he was wearing one of those balaclava freaking head mask things. And the other guy was described as a black male, maybe like 13, 14, wearing a Nike balaclava face mask, black shirt, high white socks. Two innocent little kids trying to make slush money. They have to fear for their lives. highlighting the community's need for more police officers, redoubling our community policing efforts, neighbors rallying behind them. They're going to have a Friday night event tonight. Just, I have a new lemonade stand. I bet they're going to make a few hundred bucks on that one. But again, this is out freaking outrageous. Kids as young as two black boys, 11 and probably 13, with guns, robbing children. All right, and we're going to do a phone. Let me finish this off real quickly with a thing I mentioned yesterday. Mr. Phone. I mentioned yesterday about the statistics, and I've got more statistics really quickly giving these to you. Yesterday, we had a chart that ranked the rate of firearm murders according to categories. Firearm per 100,000 people, white Americans for 100,000 have about a little under two murders. White people under two murders for 100,000. People from the Czech Republic under two murders. Canada under two murders for 100,000. French people under two murders for 100,000. Austrian people under three murders for 100,000. Finland people about three murders per 100,000. American Hispanics have about six murders per 100,000. American black people have 20. It's 12 to 1 percentage of black gun deaths compared to pretty much everybody else. And now one more quick thing here, which is fairly amazing. And we talked about the stuff happening in Europe and the European crime and the cultural change. Denmark has just published their category of penal convictions by origin. Okay? By origin. Crime rate in origin. Americans 0.3, China 0.4, Germany 0.5, Netherlands 0.5, Norway 0.5, Syria 4, Iraq 4, Morocco 4, Lebanon 7, Somalia 8. Like 100 times more from Syria, Iraq, Morocco, Lebanon, and Somalia, and Denmark. What does that say about the Cultural Revolution, all right? I mean, how much? There's your facts. Those are facts. Anyway, Founder, how are we doing, man? We got contestants.
2: We got some folks on the horn.
0: All right, sir. Do we have a Pete Davis quiz, or are we just giving them away?
2: Pete, what's your story?
0: Do we have a story here today, Pete Davis, of some kind?
3: We have a question.
0: All right, sir, here's your question. Do we have a first contestant?
2: Her name is G.
0: Hello, G.
2: G.
0: All right, hold on, G. Here we go. Pete Davis?
3: Well, I haven't heard from her.
0: Oh.
2: Hello,
0: are
2: you there?
4: Hello.
0: Hi.
4: Judy.
0: Oh, Judy.
4: Yes.
0: Hi. I'm sorry. My earphones.
2: I thought it was Judy. My apologies.
0: Is it Judy?
4: That's okay.
0: Okay. All right, sweetie. We're sorry. I can't hear anything. It's my fault.
4: No, you're fine.
0: Okay. All right. Let's see. All right. Pete Davis, here we go. Let's go. Let's play.
3: How many times has Hank Williams Jr. been married?
0: Oh, my. A personal Hank Williams Jr. question. How many times has Hank Williams Jr. been married?
4: Let me see.
0: I don't think so, John. Let me just Google that up here real quick.
2: All right, we got BW on the horn. BW, you know the answer?
0: He cut her. Hey, BW, how's it going? What do you got?
5: We love you long time. I haven't seen you since
0: Hawks. Hey, what's going on, man?
5: With the newsmaker line guy. Yeah. He's been married three times.
3: Okay, he's delaying so he can look it up.
0: Well,
3: what's the answer?
0: He just said three times. He just said three times.
3: No, not three.
0: Oh my God.
3: Not three.
0: Oh, my. All right. Well, who's next? Here? We got another one?
2: Now we got Adrian.
0: Adrian. Hi, Adrian.
6: Adrian.
0: Hi. Hi, sweetie. Pete. Yes, go ahead.
6: I think he's been married four times.
0: Four times.
3: No, he has not been married four times.
0: Oh, my gosh. Sorry, Adrian. All right, we got another contestant here.
2: We do. Caller, what's your name?
7: Hey, it's Judy. I just gave you the answer, and you hung up on me.
0: Oh, what's
3: the answer?
0: What did you say the answer was?
7: Four times.
3: No, it's not four.
0: No, Pete says that's not the right answer. No, sorry, sweetie, but thanks for calling back. I don't know what happened here. It's probably my fault.
2: All right, we got to wait for more callers to come.
0: Okay, well, we'll just keep going. In fact, we'll do it at 404-741-1230, 741-1230, and call online now. We'll do a little kabanga here, and then we'll come back and see if we can't get away these tickets. Okie-dokie. I can repeat it. Look out.
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2: That's a little Prince action for you here. Got an award on this day in 2006. Prince got a Webby Lifetime Achievement in recognition of his visionary use of the Internet. Prince was the first major artist to release an entire album, 1997's Crystal Ball, exclusively on it. Prince, 2006, big award. A little beret thing there and the purple thing there, and changed his name to a symbol or something. I don't know, weird. Raspberry beret. There you go. Let's see, birthday list includes Tim Allen's going to be 73 years old. Tool Time Guy, Toy Story, Santa Claus, Last Man Standing. Tim Allen, 73-year-old tomorrow, actually. I kind of cheated there a little bit. New York. No, don't. Freaking New York Post. I hate their stinking website. There's a story about Spencer Pratt coming up, and I had it ready to go, and now it's going. It goes back to the half blue line and a blank page. So now I'll got to erase. All right, never mind. Instead, I got a history thing, and I'm going to give away these tickets, hopefully. We're going to have to come up with a better way to do it. All right, 1981. On this day, Raiders of the Lost Ark is released. It was the first in the Indiana Jones series, directed by Steven Spielberg, written by Lawrence Kasdan, and a story from George Lucas. Filmed on a budget of $20 million and made about $400 million, with several sequels. Tom Selleck was the guy they wanted for the role of Indiana Jones, but he was doing the TV series Magnum P.I., and they wouldn't let him go or wouldn't let him do it. So they had to pass. Anyway, Cameron P. Flounder, 404-741-1230. Okay, now, back to try to give with these Hank Williams tickets. Now, with obviously people on been on hold for 8 minutes can look up, Google the hell out of how many marriages Hank Williams has had. So
3: we'll let him get away with one today.
2: All right. So we got to come up with a better way if we have to hold over because they're just looking up. You know, there used to be, well, you couldn't look it up. That's when these old contests on radio, it wouldn't matter. The same question. Nobody could look it up. There was no AI. There was no Googling. You know, 20 years ago, you couldn't, you know, run down to the public library or something like that. Anyway, who's on the phone there, Flounder?
3: We got Randy on the horn.
2: Randy, you're on the radio, man. Pete Davis, you still have your question here. What's the question? Where do you go?
4: How many times has Hank Williams Jr. been married?
2: There you go. What do you think, Randy?
5: Camera, I didn't look it up, but I think I'll say twice.
2: Twice? Pete Davis?
4: No, yeah. It is not twice.
2: It's not twice. Oh, sorry, Randy, but thanks for calling, man. I appreciate it. I know this is a part of your day.
3: All right, now we got Kim on the horn.
2: Kim, you got a boy's name. Hey, Kim, how's it going?
6: Well, close. I'm one letter down, Jim. I have no clue. Didn't look it up, but I'm just going to continue with the numbers, so I'll go with 5.
2: 5. Pete Davis?
4: 5 is correct,
2: 5
4: sir.
2: Is correct. It's Kim Jim. It's Kim Jim with a special one letter down. Outstanding. Well, good for you, man, especially since you didn't look it up. That's even better. Well done. Congratulations. Now, are you a big Hank Williams fan or have a favorite song or anything?
6: No.
2: Well, you probably get a lot of money for them, so either way, they're yours.
6: Well, no, but I'll go.
2: Excellent.
6: I'll go. Well, it'll
3: be a fun show for sure.
2: Oh, I'm sure you have a lot of fun.
6: Thank you, guys.
2: Congratulations. Now, don't hang up. Hold on. Yeah. We'll put you on hold, and I get all this stuff. So, Hank Williams 5 times. There you go.
4: All right. He married Sharon Martin in 1969, divorced in 71. Gwen Yergin in 71, divorced in 77. Becky White in 77, divorced in 83. Mary Jane Thomas in 1990. Unfortunately, she passed away in 2022. And he married Brandy Williams in 2023.
2: Oh, Brandy, you're a fine girl. Outstanding. Well, there you are. So we give her the Hank Williams tickets on 2 weeks from tomorrow, I think. 27th, and tomorrow would be the 13th, so that's 14, 2 weeks from tomorrow. All right, Kimber P. Flounder, happy Friday. Let her rip, anything goes. Donald Trump's birthday is Sunday. He'll be 80. Donald Trump 80 on Sunday. And of course, they're now they're trying to, you know, complain about everything and bashing his having the fight there in the grounds. And I mean, it's just freaking unbelievable.
4: Well, he's going to have it anyway.
2: Yeah.
4: By golly.
2: Yeah. I mean, and judges are again, they're going to take his name off the, special, award. What do they call it? The Kennedy Award. Kennedy Center. The judge has now ruled he has to get his name off today. Of the, I mean, they're just, you know, these freaking people. You know, like that's the thing. You know, but if you're in the court, boy, I'll get that Donald Trump's name off there. Yeah.
4: I saw an aerial photograph yesterday, and they said it was not doctored, of Washington D.C. the reflecting pool and all that.
2: Yeah.
4: From a few years ago to now,
2: yeah.
4: It is night and day. It was an embarrassment.
2: Yeah. And by the way, the Washington Post, if I'm not mistaken, I saw the headline yesterday. I didn't get to it. The Washington Post had a reporter who compared the two and said, oh, there's no difference. It looks just as bad as it always did.
4: Oh, my God. Look at it from the air. It's actually blue. It's water. It's not gray mud.
2: Yeah, you
4: and
2: can
4: there's
2: see
4: water
2: it.
4: Flowing in the fountains.
2: Yeah, yeah. Yeah. In fact, Flounder, tell the little people what you remarked to me. Are you in the middle of something?
3: Oh, you're good.
2: Okay. I remarked to me about what the soccer business is happening and some of the reaction to the people from other foreign countries showing up here.
3: With so many international people coming to America for the World Cup, they're traveling all over because there's so many different games everywhere, and they're trying Buc-ee's out, Walmart, groceries, all kind of American stuff, and they're loving it.
2: Guy walked into
3: a grocery store, got sweet iced tea, and just lost his cool. He was just like, this is unbelievable.
4: You know, the biggest thing is they're finding short ribs.
3: Yeah. And there's a viral video of these, I don't know if it's for this World Cup, but they were coming to America and they were traveling and they had forks. And the guy behind the counter, this big black guy, came up and goes, I know what you're trying to do, but you don't do it that way. And then he showed them how to eat it with their hands. And they were just like, oh, my God, this is the best thing I've ever had.
2: Yeah. I mean, they're remarking about how beautiful it is. I mean, it looked like, especially Washington, D.C., looks like Europe, looks like Paris, or, you know, they're clean and dazzling.
4: They did come up against one thing that wasn't good. They got to New Orleans. They were here in Atlanta,
2: figures.
4: North Georgia, Tennessee. Yeah. They drove to New Orleans.
2: Dirty.
4: And they love Waffle House. They went to Waffle House, and they couldn't sit inside because of the crime. They won't let you sit inside, so you had to get the takeout, so you had to eat it out in the parking lot.
2: Holy
4: But
2: cow.
4: Welcome to New Orleans or Atlanta, wherever else you can't sit inside a Waffle House.
2: Oh, my Lord.
4: Because of you know who.
2: Yeah. Holy cow. I hadn't heard that. That's how bad it's got. I'll tell you, well, you know, I lived there for several. My daughter
4: Gangs.
2: Sarah was born there. And
4: gang violence,
2: it's
4: man.
2: A dangerous place. I haven't said it in a while, so I don't recall it in the bingo card. In fact, I mentioned when I tried to get $400 a week out of Elmo Ellis at Weesuck and Blither, and he said no, and so I got hired, or the guy flew me down to New Orleans, Al Smith was his name, he flew me down to New Orleans for an interview, he wanted to hire me, and he said, and I did the interview, and he said, well, walk around, you know, the, not the Garden District, walk around, what's the name of the honky tonk area of New Orleans? The French Quarter.
4: French Quarter.
2: God, the names won't come out. I'm so sorry. It's old man thing. So he said, walk around the French Quarter, have a little fun, see what's going on, how you like the city, stuff like that, which I did. And I'm walking down the French Quarter, and I walked in a place, and walked to a place, I walk around a corner, and there's two cops beating the crap out of a guy who had given him a lot of guff or something, and they were settling the situation. New Orleans police officers were very, very tough. There was also a lot of corruption. And I hate to say that because I'm a total cop guy, and it's not the way it is. I'm not saying anything about it now. I'll remember that the former girl police chief they had who didn't know even how to work the barriers when they had the riots, you know, like a year ago. Anyway, long story. But anyway, that was my introduction to New Orleans. And it figures that...
3: Holy cow, we got to get a break. I'm sorry.
2: Oh, my God, it's 4 o'clock.
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2: All right, look out now. Kimmer, Pete, and Flounder, Letter Rip Friday. David Bowie making an appearance here. 1970, released a single, Memory of a Free Festival. David Bowie's single featured Mick Ronson on the guitar, drummer Mick Woodmansey. It was his studio debut with Bowie's band, bringing together the lineup that would shortly record The Man Who Sold the World. The track featured Mark Bolan on lead guitar and backing vocals. Memory of a Free Festival, David Bowie. 1970. Our birthday list includes Ally Sheedy. Ally Sheedy was in Breakfast Club, St. Elmo's Fire, kind of the Brat Pack type chick, was in War Games, played the girlfriend of Matthew Broderick in War Games. Ally Sheedy is 64 years old today. And on this day in history, 1967, the United States Supreme Court says banning interracial marriage is unconstitutional. 16 states in the 60s still had laws saying you are not allowed to have interracial marriage. Well, that was ended on this day in 1967. The case was brought by Mildred Loving, a woman of color, and Richard Loving, a white man, who had been sentenced to a year in prison in Virginia because they got married. After becoming pregnant, the couple went to Washington, D.C. to marry in order to avoid Virginia law, which made marriage between whites and non-whites a crime. After returning, the police raided their home and found them in bed together. Sex between interracial couples in Virginia was also a crime, not only getting married but having sex with them. The Lovings, their name, the Lovings pleaded guilty to cohabitating as man and wife against the peace and dignity of the Commonwealth. They were sentenced to a year in prison with a sentence suspended on one condition, that they leave Virginia and not come back for 25 years. In 1964, the couple requested the judgments be set aside only to receive the judge's response. Here's what the judge said in 1964, quote, Almighty God created the races white, black, yellow, Malay, and red, and he placed them on separate continents. And but for the interference with his arrangement, there would be no cause for such marriages. The fact that he separated the races shows that he did not intend for the races to mix. That was a judge. Well, the case eventually went to the Supreme Court, which threw it out, and now June 12th is known as Loving Day, after the name of the couple, the Lovings. All right, Kimber, that's the way it used to be. 406, Kimber, Pete, and Flash. Let's do a Flounder's Funny. Flounder, you got one ready there? We can do it before, and I screw it. That was my fault. I'm embarrassed,
3: no,
2: man.
3: I wasn't even paying attention to the clock. I was a horrible board.
2: We were just talking because it was going on, and I didn't even look at it.
3: Here we go.
8: We grew up like wild dogs in the 60s.
2: Jerry.
8: There was no nutrition. Nothing of knowledge of nutrition, education, safety. Can you even imagine the world I am describing? No helmets, no seatbelts, no restraints. Anything came to a stop, we just flew through the air. I was either eating 100% sugar or airborne. That was my childhood. My parents, they did not know where my school was. They did not know what my grades were. They didn't know where I was. I was like a raccoon to my parents. You know there's one around, but no one's tracking the actual whereabouts.
2: Jerry Seinfeld.
3: Mr. Jerry right there.
2: I love it. As Kimber, Pete, and Flounder, Let It Rip Friday, anything goes. Our number is 404-741-1230. 741-1230. A little political stuff here for you. And you're going to hear from Elon Musk here in a second. What a story, by the way. And, of course, the Democrats are complaining about everything part of it. Donald Trump turns 80 on Sunday, and he's saying, no, wait, you've heard about this Tehran deal and Iran breaking demands for peace deal and stuff. And so he said, no, don't listen to any of that. These people are very dishonorable, and they better get their act together. Iran now is claiming that they're going to keep their uranium enrichment dust, we're calling it. Iran has not agreed to ceding management of the Strait of Hormuz, and they want to release $24 billion of Iran's frozen funds in America as compensation for the bombing campaign. Yeah. Well, Donald Trump said, no, what they said, including their weak and pathetic statement on having a deal, is no relation to the truth. J.D. Vance said, now, wait a minute. Iran's not getting any money unfrozen until the deal's done, if they even get that. Economic benefits will flow to them and the entire region once they meet their obligations. They're like $6 billion in frozen Iranian oil money. And then apparently Iran needs to release what's called some of its enriched uranium. I'm not sure if that's, I don't know what that means. I don't like the sound of that. What do you mean some? Anyway, so I don't know what's going on. I don't know who to believe, and they're supposed to have it maybe this weekend. And if they don't, then it's going to be, and then we'll just finish it. It's a bunch of bull crap.
4: Well, the only way you finish it, though, is boots on the ground, because just airstrikes are not going to kill all those mullahs. And as long as the mullahs are in charge, and either the Iranian people can't or won't stand up and throw them out, which they were probably counting on, and that's not happened.
2: Yeah. Well, it's a mystery, and I don't know. I can't imagine how they're trying to work this out, because you can't trust at least one half of the people who are supposedly negotiating, I guess.
4: Well, yeah, they've lied then for a half a century. Yeah. The Iranian leaders have lied, okay? Yeah. So the biggest thing they have is getting a nuclear bomb. You think they're going to tell the truth about that?
2: No, not at all. They're going to have to be killed. I mean, as simple as that.
4: Yeah, as long as they're in power, they just wait him out in 2 years. The next president could be another Obama
2: that
4: gives them $1 billion in cash and unmarked bills, which they use to fund Hamas to attack Israel and start all this crap.
2: Exactly. That's your Democrat plan. That's how they deal with the threat, is give them money and hope they don't use it against us.
4: Are we willing to put American boots on the ground to kill those sumbitches and end this, what is an existential threat? If they get a bomb, they'll use it against Iran or Saudi Arabia, Israel or Saudi Arabia or us.
2: I don't know what's going on. I don't know who to believe, and I'm hoping we'll figure. I hope over the weekend. I'll bet you we'll know something.
4: We've been saying that for how long, though?
2: I know.
4: Keep hoping something will happen.
2: I know it's wrong. One quick political thing here, and I'm not sure what to make of it. It's a fairly new story from New York Post. By the way, Flounder, are you having trouble with the internet in here today? For any reason? I'm having a lot of connection internet issue on my pad thing here in the studio. I just check it. Oh, by the way, I have another Facebook nightmare of freaking technology. Flounder had to help me. I'll get to that in a minute. First of all, I'll get back to the news so you can do my actual job here. This story has just come in. The headline says Spencer Pratt, the guy who got out of the race for L.A. because they made him number three. Spencer Pratt drops a bombshell with claims of video evidence that will force morons, Rahman, the one black girl, or Karen Bass, the other black chick, to resign. Mayoral candidate Spencer Pratt may have lost a battle, but a shocking new video, he's going to war. He claimed in a video released today, he has damning evidence that will force the two Democrat candidates, morons Karen Bass and socialist council member Nitha Raman, to resign. If you think we've uncovered a lot of fraud and evil in this campaign, just wait. The AI-generated content drive is narrative of a broken city that's only going to get worse. Scrolling down. Here we go. The bombshell claim recordings is one of the candidates going and doing and saying something will make her resign in shame. Ask yourself, is it possible one of your employees may have a recording you doing or saying something to force you in disgrace, hope you sleep at night? The candidates will be awake, sweating, worried about 5 a.m. when the FBI busts in your door. I assure you they're coming. I'm trying to scroll down here. He claimed he was saving the damning material for November's general election when voters picked their demon. Let's see. Problems get worse. Well, he's teasing. He doesn't actually say what it is, so I don't know what to make of that. But again, you know, so far, I don't know. I don't know what to make of that. I'm just passing along. That's what he said, and that's what he's got. And by the way, our local elections for, you know, the race for governor is getting pretty exciting too. I mean, one more thing after another. I will get to that in a second. First of all, I don't have time. I'm going to play the Elon Musk soundbite. We'll get to that here in a second. Before we do that, we're going to take a break before, because it's kind of long and I want you to hear all of it. And also the reaction, the freaking Democrats now find something wrong with everything. But first of all, just a quick update about what sleazebags the last administration was, the Biden crime family, President Cadaver Auto Pen. And now the memos are out and the investigation continues as the Justice Department memo's been released from October 2021 targeting parents protesting at school board meetings. The then Deputy Assistant FBI Director Jay Greenberg said, now, wait a minute, we have concerns about this file you want to release. We need more time to talk to you before you release it. And he said, I ask any assistance to provide in helping us get time to find common ground of this message that we can all support. The memo came against a backdrop of parent protests at school board meetings. U.S. Attorney General Merrick Garland, the scumbag, lying, cheat, traitor to his country, said the DOJ's vowing to crack down on protests, claiming there had been a, quote, disturbing spike in harassment, intimidation, and threats of violence against school administrators, board members, teachers, and staff. The GOP critics said, wait a minute, you're targeting conservative parents at school boards? American First Legal got internal documents showing the White House of Biden was involved right from the beginning. Domestic Policy Council official Ephraim McDowell went to the National School Board people facilitating concerns about the school board protest concerns, and then they went to the Department of Justice. And then the Biden administration over the memo raised concerns the government was being weaponized, said the Republicans and multiple red states had tried to sue to stop it. The Biden people ignored the warnings from the FBI's own leadership. Not, of course, Christopher Wray, because he was in on it. The disgrace of Atlanta. By placing concerned parents in the same threat category as those targeting judges and members of Congress, Garland's DOJ under Biden demonstrated the full extent of the weaponization. Parents speaking at school board meetings were never a national security threat, and the Biden DOJ knew it. And those figures and pieces of information just came out today. No president's ever actually hated his country more than Barack Hussein Putty had starting this stuff. And no president's ever deliberately divided the nation in half using the FBI and the DOJ calling half of the nation danger to the country like Joe Biden. And now they've got more evidence. We knew it was true. And there it is in black and white. Ah, coming up, Elon Musk, 4:15. God bless America. It's Friday. Let it rip. Anything goes. It's a beautiful day, too. Look out. Here we go.
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9: Okay, I'll admit it. I do have an addiction problem. Not drugs, not alcohol. It's videos on the internet, primarily YouTube. Some of my favorites are shoplifters. I ain't done nothing. I was gonna pay for it. You know the routine. But what I really enjoy are the sovereign citizens. The free state nationals. These people have declared themselves to be living outside of any government authority. They avoid taxes. They don't pay debts. They refuse licenses. When you find these videos on the internet, some of my favorites are, I'm not driving, I'm traveling. Yeah, the police pull over some guy for speeding or not having a license plate or whatever. Let me see your driver's license and registration proof of insurance. I don't have that. I'm not driving, I'm traveling. Inevitably, they end up getting arrested and hauled off to jail. I like it when the cops say, what seat are you sitting in? Is that not the driver's seat? Then some of these people say that they are exempt from any court action. They claim to have signed a document disassociating themselves in any way with the local government. I haven't contracted with you, Mr. Police Officer. You don't have any jurisdiction over me. Well, yeah, inevitably, they do. But if you wonder how people like Jasmine Crockett or Ilhan Omar or any number of Democrats, John Ossoff, get elected, watch sovereign citizens on YouTube. Experience their abject stupidity. It's entertaining and it gives you something to talk about that obviously nobody else is interested in. Neil Bortz, Extra 106.3.
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16: Well, they'll stone you when you're trying to be so good.
2: Look out, here we go.
16: They'll stone you just like they said they would.
2: It's kind of a live recording here.
16: They'll stone you when you're
2: trying
16: to go home.
2: Starts laughing like there. It's Dylan. Bob Dylan, 1967. Album Greatest Hits peaked at number 10 in America, which surprised me, down that low. The cover photograph was taken by Roland Sherman at Dylan's November concert in 1965 in Washington. It won the 1967 Grammy Award for Best Album Cover Photography. The original album package included Milton Glaser's now familiar psychedelic poster depicting Bob Dylan. 1967. There we go, I think. Let's see, our birthday, Kimmer, Feet, and Flounder. How's it going? Birthday includes Scott Thompson. If you have watched Kids in the Hall, you may know this guy from there. Scott Thompson, 67. He also played Hank's gay assistant Brian on the Larry Sanders Show. Scott Thompson, 67 years old today. And on this day in history, in 1979... I'm surprised nobody tried it before this. I guess couldn't figure it out engineering-wise. On this day in 1979, a guy named

0: 70 pounds. Brian Allen was a 26-year-old kid, 19th kid, in 1979, and he got on this bicycle pedaling air thing, and it was called the Gossamer Albatross. You could Google it. I see the picture right here, the Gossamer Albatross, 70 pounds, and he pedaled it in the air 22 miles across the English Channel, and it took him 2 hours and 49 minutes. Pedaling across, I mean, holy cow. But again, you know, why not? And I, you know, it was good for 1979. That sounds like the kind of thing they would do in the 20s. And I for some reason, I don't know. Anyway, cool. All right, now, 423, here we go. Kimber P. Flounder, 404-741-1230, 741-1230. And Elon Musk. This was an incredible Twitter piece from a guy named Shruti. Elon Musk just created 4,400 millionaires in a single day. 400 of them are now worth $100 million. SpaceX employees, welders, technicians, cafeteria workers. For 2 decades, the company paid every level of every workforce person in stock instead of higher salaries. Example, Juan Hernandez immigrated from Mexico, took a $28 an hour contract welding job in 2015. He didn't know what SpaceX was. The company gave him a $10,000 equity grant so he could buy some shares. That 10 grand is now worth about $900,000. Trevor Heiss, parents wanted him to go work a job at General Electric. He said, I'll go try this SpaceX thing. He stayed there 12 years, had 100,000 shares. $135 listing price, that's $13 million. He's 37 and now retired. He said, the magnitude of this has been ridiculous.
1: How quick would you retire?
0: Oh, right now. I mean, I'd sell part of it to do what I wanted, to keep the rest of my kids forever, and everything's fine.
1: You wouldn't give Mr. Dickey 2 weeks?
0: I'd give him two. Yeah, absolutely. But that wouldn't even matter, because that's probably against what, you know, we don't really have a contract. He has a contract. I don't, you know, really have a contract.
1: You could fill out your contract. You could finish your contract.
0: He would try to make me finish the contract, and I would refuse, and then he'd sue me, and so believe me, the money that I would have to pay in a lawsuit really wouldn't trickle much into the $13.5 million this guy just got. So the most telling detail, 100 employees banded together and negotiated a group wealth management deal covering up to $5 billion, because they've never had a wealth manager, and so now they're all millionaires. Over and over and over again for hanging through. It's even more than the Home Depot people. How about let's play the Elon Musk soundbite here, Flounder. This is Elon Musk talking about what a remarkable achievement everything is here, if you will, sir.
2: What cuts?
0: Elon Musk. Here we go. Elon.
3: It is certainly hard to believe that a little company that started in a warehouse in El Segundo is now going public for the, it was the largest IPO that ever. And let me tell you, if people had told me this was going to happen, I was like, man, you must be smoking some really good crack. Because I think this company's going to fail. I give SpaceX less than a 10% chance of succeeding at all, to be clear. In fact, I told people this. I said, look, we're probably going to fail, but, you know, we should give it a try, because if we don't, if there's not a new company that enters space, we will never be a truly space-faring civilization. You know, while the other aerospace companies, they build good rockets and everything, they were simply not pursuing the technology that's necessary to make life multiplanetary, to make Star Trek, to make the exciting science fiction futures that we've read about real. And that's what SpaceX is all about, is to take the fiction out of science fiction and create an exciting, inspiring future for everyone. We want to be able to take anyone who wants to go to the moon, anyone who wants to go to Mars, or anyone in the solar system, and maybe beyond the solar system at some point, we want to be able to take you there. Not just a few astronauts, I mean you, literally you. If you watch, whoever you are watching this, SpaceX wants to be able to take you to the moon, take you to Mars, and ultimately beyond. I'm confident at this point that with the incredible team that we have here at SpaceX, that we will do that for you. I always think about this.

0: There are always problems on Earth. There are always things that we wish to be better, that we want to solve here on Earth, and we should solve them. But there also have to be things that get you excited about the future, that make you glad to wake up in the morning, because you can't wait to see what happens next. And that's the future that SpaceX wants to bring to you.
1: Elon Musk. I mean, what an incredible story. I mean, seriously, I don't even know what to think about it. The first trillionaire, I guess.
2: Yeah.
1: And all those people, like the Home Depot thing, you know, they just had a dream and they made it happen, and the people who stuck with it, you know, as part of that dream come true. What a great story.
3: Go ahead, Pete. I'm sorry.
2: He's going to take the fiction out of science fiction, which is a great trademark and logo and slogan. By the way, what'd you have there, Flounder?
3: I already forgot, damn it.
1: You mentioned on social media the freaking Democrats. Now that Elon Musk has announced that people are now millionaires and 100 millionaires and he's a trillionaire, the Democrats, apparently on social media, I've been following what Flounder was looking at this stuff, are complaining about, oh, my God, now we got a trillionaire, showing that now the big rich people don't care even any less than they used to or something. They're trying to make some negative thing about success of Elon Musk and the company.
2: Yeah, well, they want all that money to buy votes and just keep shoving it down in the welfare mamas and stuff like that, and the slums that they never fix in their inner cities they've been running for a half century or more. That's what they want the money for. They don't want it for space. They don't want it for something that elevates the human race. They want something so they can gain control and control everybody.
3: Yeah, think about how dumb California was to let Musk go. They lost billions of dollars in economic growth because of him taking that to
1: you
3: Texas.
1: Know, that's I'd forgotten about that, too. And, of course, I mean, that's a great point. That would have been there.
3: Yeah.
1: And, by the way, compare that with us very quickly before we get a little break here coming up. Professors, now speaking of California, at the University of California at Berkeley, we call it Berserkley when I used to live out there, professors, especially in the humanities at Berkeley, are saying they have to now cut the number of assignments they give to the classmates by pages because they can't do the work. The students are struggling to keep up with the classes that require reading. They're academically unprepared for college. The amount of reading a professor of history said he can assign has fallen dramatically since he joined Berkeley 20 years ago. It's a crisis point. If the number of pages goes down any further than I can assign, it's clear to me whether not even my discipline can even be taught. Upper division students used to get 100 pages of reading a week to do. Professor said you got to do the material for a course he plans to teach this fall. The number's going to be 35 because they can't do it. He said the other thing is students are relying on artificial intelligence to summarize all the texts. And professor says I find it upsetting because I've read the AI summary of my own work. I read what AI said about my own book, and it's all wrong. He said even a good summary is still not grappling with the actual text of the professors. So one, they can't read, or they're too lazy, or it's too hard. And now the University of California, the whole system, is deciding whether to go back to using the SAT and the ACT for testing requirements. They got rid of them 6 years ago. And this is what you get when you put down about how much you're interested in social campaigns to, you know, helping, you know, immigrants or something on your application to go to school, you know, and how many podcasts you've been on. That's one thing, but whether you can do the freaking work is a whole other issue. The math abilities are worse than high school levels. Incoming students in math have tested below what they should be doing in high school. And California at Berkeley and the California educational higher education system. God. 431, Kipper, Pete, and Flounder, 404-741-1230. And we got good crime stuff coming. Boy, you're going to love that one, too. That's Friday. What do you think? Join us. Look out.
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13: If you like Brian Kemp, you're going to love Rick Jackson.
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15: I'm Rick Jackson. Brian Kemp wins big for Georgia. Record jobs, teacher pay raises, and when Hollywood liberals tried to boycott Georgia, Kemp never backed down.
13: The conservative outsider, just like Kemp.
15: As governor, I'll slash property taxes and lead America in job creation. I'm Rick Jackson. Like Governor Kemp, I'll fight for Georgia and win big. because that's what I've done my whole life.
14: Rick Jackson's been a good supporter of mine. He's got a great story.
13: Rick Jackson for Georgia. Paid for by Jackson for Governor Inc.
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1: Now, wait a minute. We're still counting stories. You know, the count, you know, say it's the quality, not the quantity sometimes of the program.
2: You keep telling yourself that.
1: Yeah, well, that's right.
2: 14 times you woke the flounder up this morning with stories.
1: Early, I was up, you know.
2: How many of you think you've done of those 14?
1: I know I did 11 in the first half hour, so probably 12, 12 and a half.
2: No,
1: 13?
2: Lower.
1: 10 and a half. I'm wrong.
2: Lower.
1: So, nine and a half.
2: Lower.
1: 8 3/4.
2: 8. Oh. You've done 8.
1: Well, that's a lot. We've had a busy day.
2: 8 of 14.
1: Well,
2: that is.
1: All right. Well, we're just keeping track. Everything's fine. Everything's fine. Kemmer Pete Flounder, Let It Rip Friday. Our number is 404-741-1230, 741-1230. I'll just do a birthday thing here. Chris Evans, Captain America, Thor, Ant-Man, Spider-Man. Chris Evans is 45. Years old today. Actually, tomorrow. It's a Saturday birthday. I cheated. You know what? On this day in history, because we didn't do any musical interlude coming back for our break, and when they do this thing on me at 4:30 counting numbers of stories, that we didn't do any music, so we'll do one right here. Flounder, if you will. This is the song that broke up the Beatles. That's the headline on this history note. The ballad written by Paul McCartney, the Beatles' 20th and last number one hit song for the group in America. Released on this day in 1970, it's not the version the group had played. During the recording of the song, John Lennon, who had only played the bass occasionally up to that point, had made a number of mistakes, so the producer of the record, one Phil Spector, said, no, we're going to need a large Band-Aid here to cover up these stupid mistakes that Lennon made. So without the Beatles knowing, Phil Spector added orchestral overdubs to the song, including 8 violins, 4 violas, 4 cellos, 3 trumpets, 3 trombones, 2 guitars, and a choir of 14 women. When Paul McCartney heard the final version of this song, he was outraged. He demanded that Apple Records eliminate the extra music and vocals and gave the official breakup announcement of the Beatles. The album was released with the overdubs in place. Since 1970, 6 other versions of the song have been released by Paul McCartney.
2: This is still the best. Phil was a jerk and a murderer, but
1: he did
2: right.
1: Great work with music. He did great work with music. He really did. Sorry. I mean, this is really a full, it brings depth to it, brings fullness and a depth to it. And it doesn't hurt the vocal, the solo at all.
2: I can see why he was mad, though. It wasn't his song.
1: Me too.
2: What they wanted.
1: It's not what he did. Yeah. I mean, plus you don't do it without telling anybody. You bring maybe a sample and say, "Hey, what do you think about this?" And try to, you know, I mean, it's not how you do it.
2: Okay, Phil Spector's not a big guy, too. It'd be nothing to go in that studio and lift him up against a wall.
1: Yeah, just say stop. Anyway, all right, Kemmer Pete Flounder, how's it going? 404-741-1230. We're going to play that soundbite again of the dad here coming up. Some more crime stuff in the news here today. And again, a kind of a negative correlation to it. You may remember the story of the elderly couple in Mississippi, 74 and 71-year-old couple, Billy Blair and his wife, Virginia, in Mendenhall, Mississippi. The other day, a teenager walked into their place, a 17-year-old, broke into their home to burglarize the place, found them there, and killed them. 17-year-old kid with a gun. A few days later, his brothers, Cordavius Hobbs and Cortavius Hobbs, no, I beg your pardon, the killer, the 17-year-old killer, is Cordarius Hobbs. His brothers, Cortavius Hobbs and Cortavian Hobbs, tried to kill a Mississippi County Sheriff's deputy. a few days later. Traffic stopped. They fled, started shooting. They shot the deputy in the neck. He'll be paralyzed forever. They got pulled over. They were on a fishing trip, and it's just unbelievable. And the sheriff's deputy pulled him. They had marijuana in the car. They had a blunt right there. They said, "You got any drugs?" They took off 3 mile high speed chase. It got stuck in the mud. The deputy got shot in the neck and the shoulder, and he'll never walk again. He had been with the agency for 6 months. So Cortavious and Cortavion were charged with attempted capital murder, while their 17-year-old brother, Cartavius, has been charged with murder. Again, young black kids with guns. Teenagers with guns.
2: Yeah.
1: And speaking of crime and hate and color involved in it, Austin Metcalf's family. Austin Metcalf is the guy who was murdered by Carmelo Anthony. Both were 17 when it happened. High school track meet in Texas. And now, because of what the kid's going to prison for up to 35 years and perhaps less if he gets out, the Metcalf family has had death threats. Family saying, your son effed around and found out all right. Another guy said, we should have killed and stabbed your twin brother Hunter, too. They're showing up at Metcalf's family home, taunting him by saying, we're peeing on your son's grave. He's getting death threats. The father's getting death threats. So guess what? The father finally he was under a gag order. A judge had ruled you can't say anything during the trial. Well, he can say whatever he wants to now. Flounder, if you will, this is the father, no longer under a gag order, talking about the teenage killer's family and what's been happening since. Mr. Metcalf.
17: Drew Anthony, Kayla, you're cowards. You wouldn't even show up for your son's sentencing or victim statement impacts. You abandoned your kid. You left him there. I guess he's no more use to you because you can't get any more GoFundMe money or GoSendGo money. You are grifters. You should be ashamed of yourself. You raised that child. You never once admitted or took accountability. You tried to play victim. The real victim is the one who died, not the one who shoved a knife in his chest. I come to pray with you and show the world we can close the gap of this unbelievable racial divide. And what'd you do? You widen the gap even further. You hire a convicted baby-shaking felon who's only in it for the money, who gives you bad advice, kicks me out of a press conference. Huh, funny, I was somewhere I wasn't supposed to be, but I left when asked. I didn't stab anyone. And then you proceeded to gaslight me with your convicted felon, quote, advocate, minister? Minister of what? Minister irrelevant? Minister of bullshit? How about minister you? Y'all think I'm a saint? I'm no saint. I'm as human as you. I have emotions. Just because I'm a Christian doesn't mean I don't sin, because I don't walk on water and I don't turn into wine.
1: I saw the parents being interviewed, and they complained about the racist nature of the trial of an all-white jury, which was a lie. They had Asians and Hispanics and somebody from freaking India, I think. And again, what the family's doing, once again, is stirring up race and hate, and I'll guarantee you they're going to try to raise more money, even though they used all the money for themselves and didn't spend a dime on their kid. It's just astounding.
3: Here's a question, too. Do you think a black person wanted to be on that jury?
1: Well, there were a few that were going to be, but they were school teachers, and they were afraid that they were going to be.
3: They opted out. So what does that say?
1: And by the way, the members of the jury are not exactly coming forward to talk about the case. They're afraid. They are the jurors member are scared because they know that the certain community is coming after them. God, what a country. What's going on here? All right, 4:46. I got Caribbean flounder. I don't know. I hurt.
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1: I love the Supremes. Motown, baby. 1965 here. Huge hit. Their fifth consecutive number one single, the first American group to do it. 1965.

0: Back in My Arms Again. Fifth number one single in a row. No group had ever done it. 1965. The Supremes were the first. Good for them. Hits, hits, hits. Kevin, Pete, and Flounder, how's it going? Birthday list. If you ever used to watch the show Chicago Fire, Chief Bowden is a guy played by an actual person named Eamon Walker, who is 64 today. The chief on Chicago Fire. And on this day in 1962, Alcatraz prison inmates Frank Morris and the brothers John and Clarence Anglin are missing from their cells. They had escaped, left the island in a raft constructed from stolen raincoats. They dug holes for their cell using spoons, saw blades, and a drill made out of a vacuum cleaner motor. They painted up dummy heads made out of homemade papier-mâché mixture of soap, toothpaste, concrete dust, and toilet paper, and hair from the barbershop floor to make it look like they were sleeping in bed. After the escape was discovered, a 10-day search ensued. A wallet with the names, addresses, and photos of the Anglins was found off the southern shore of Angel Island. Raincoat material believed to be remnants of the raft found on a beach near the Golden Gate Bridge. Authorities believe the men drowned and could not have escaped the attempt. Their bodies were never found. The police department got a letter written allegedly by John Anglin claiming that Frank Morris died in 2008, was buried in Alexandria under a different name, and that Clarence Anglin, his brother, died in 2011. The letter said Anglin had cancer, wanted to strike a deal with the FBI, offering to be locked up again for a year in exchange for medical care. A fourth inmate was supposed to escape with them, but he was late leaving a cell, and they had to leave him behind. And by the way, I just Googled Grok, I mean, that's Grok, to check about, and the latest evidence was that the FBI found things in the water that would indicate that their life raft and their so-called life preservers that they had, homemade things, you know, they wouldn't have made it. So the latest is that they're probably drowned and they never found any bodies or official evidence that one of them made it. But, you know, I mean, I can't imagine they would have made it. There's no way they would have made it. Anyway, 4:53. What's the matter? What do you got?
1: I forgot to use my horn, phone sign. We got Pat on the horn.
0: Pat, you're on the radio. Happy Friday, man. What's going on?
2: Hey, Kim, I've been listening since Wayne, No Offense.
0: Oh, goodness. Excellent.
2: That's a long time. Yes, now, sir. Iran wants a nuclear weapon, right?
0: Yes.
2: Well, why doesn't the president drop a 40 kilo milligram bomb on Tehran? They'd be happy. That's what they want.
0: There's your weapon. You know,
2: one time, one shot.
0: Yeah, I know. They're going to have to do. They're not going to sign a peace deal that we can accept. I mean,
2: they're going to keep pulling our wool over our eyes. Yeah. Oh, we got away with it last time. We'll get away with it. That way, we don't have to send the boys with the boots on.
0: Yeah, you know, I think to me the only see what you think about this, and Pete, I want you to get your thing too as well. It seems to me that the only way that we will be assured that they're actually serious if there is a deal is if they say, okay, bring your tools and start digging for our uranium dust. In other words, if they allow the crews in to go ahead and start getting their uranium, then it's obviously, you know, once the process starts, it'd be hard, you know, for them to claim there's reason to stop it. So, but until that point, if they still have their uranium, there's no deal, in my mind. So
2: you're absolutely right, and that's a good idea about going ahead and getting uranium. Call the president and say, hey, bud.
0: By God, Flounder.
2: A few boys in there.
0: There you go.
2: Shovels.
0: I love it. That's it.
2: Thanks, Kim. All right,
0: Pat.
2: Like you, bud.
0: Thanks, man. You're very kind. I'm glad you're listening. 404-741-1230. 741-1230. Yeah, let's see. We got a little UFO update. I heard him talking about this earlier on this radio station before we came on. They found a location in the northeast part of America where unexplained glowing orbs appear in the night sky. And they're being all disclosed today, video included, as part of the third tranche of UFO files released because of Donald Trump's declassification order. The sighting is described as being on a secluded pond, and it's been seen in irregular intervals, but a resident who reported the sightings to the FBI 2 years ago is credible and has footage on his cell phone, including the orbs appearing to replicate. The pinpointing of the location where they're seen could be a breakthrough because there are similar descriptions by witnesses in other areas and reports that don't allow for deploying scientific equipment, but there are four videos the FBI has are being released in the latest cache of it. The FBI agents themselves went to the site and saw it. There's a single bright but distant orb appearing to replicate into itself at least three other orbs over the course of 2 minutes. More video a couple years ago shows two orbs of a more reddish hue appearing to hover. Another one lasting 4 minutes shows a single brightly colored orb seeming to change its size. The last one they're releasing, under a minute long, is from last year, shows a pair of reddish orbs hovering together. The objects are observed hovering in a static position, moving, observed above the horizon, close to the ground, within trees, near the water. The area sees spikes in gamma radiation correlating with the times the objects are in view. FBI agents visiting the home where they saw an array of unexplained lights. White lights dancing around for a few seconds, moving side to side and then disappearing, according to the agents. A special agent observed white lights appearing at the top of the tree line, either appeared and then moved erratically and then disappeared. And nobody knows what to make of the UFO orbs.
3: Will of the Wisps.
0: Yeah, here we go. How about another Flounder's Funny there? Flounder's Funny Time. What do you think?
4: Somebody sent me an article about a family that went to Disneyland, and the mom, it's a true story, sued Disneyland because the son got hugged too tightly by Pluto. What? Remember when our parents would drop us off at an amusement park at 8 a.m. and say, I'll meet you here at dark. Gave you $5 and a ham sandwich. Dude, I got hugged too tightly by a guy that didn't even work there. He looked like Shrek, but I don't think he was a part of the...
1: Mr. John Crist.
0: John Crist, ladies and gentlemen. Kipper, Pete, and Flounder, 404-741-1230, 741-1230. We keep asking for arrests on what's been going on in this country. We got another example to tell you about. A guy took off on at ICE officers and threw a rock at one of the ICE officers, hit him in the face. Remember that happened a little while ago in Portland, Oregon? Well, he's been arrested, and he's going to prison. His name is Robert Jacobs Hoops. He pleaded guilty to aggravated assault of a federal employee with a dangerous weapon, a rock. Hit an ICE officer in the face with it, caused him to bleed and heavily significant injury. He had to go get medical treatment, not just first aid. And the message for the U.S. Attorney's Office is clear, violence is not a protest. They identified the guy, by the way, using facial recognition technology. Good! Find them all! Oh, and by the way, this guy's been arrested, going to prison for 2.5 years. His father says, well, he's a lifelong Quaker, and he's deeply committed to pacifism. Deeply committed to pacifism.
3: He's going to be quaking in that cell with Bubba.
0: Yeah, you'll be at peace, all right. First, we have a 5 o'clock news update, Holy Crap at Sports, and a lot more standing by.

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0: gang leader gone. I'm Chris DeMeo, Fox News. President Trump says the U.S. military has taken out the leader of the Trende Aragua gang.
1: President posted that, quote, at my direction, the United States Southern Command delivered a swift and lethal kinetic strike to successfully execute Nino Guerrero, the infamous leader of Trende Aragua, one of the most bloodthirsty terrorist organizations on the planet. The timing of the strike is unclear. The State Department has designated Trende Aragua a foreign terrorist organization.
0: Fox's Rich Edson, the strike happening with the help of the government of Venezuela. Severe weather causing deadly destruction at a church in Matea, Virginia. At least one person was killed and nearly two dozen injured when a tent collapsed with parishioners underneath it.
2: The folks that observed it that were on scene indicated that when the high winds came through, very quickly the tent just catastrophically failed.
0: Acting Bedford Fire Chief Abby Johnston, she says the church was celebrating its 20th anniversary. She also says the church had the proper permits and the tent passed inspection by Bedford County earlier this week. The U.S. men's soccer team off to a great start at the World Cup. Fox's Kevin Uretsky has more.
3: The first World Cup game on American soil since 1994 was certainly worth the wait as the U.S. took on Paraguay in L.A., Team USA was already up 2-0 in the first half, but Flo Balogun wanted more.
4: Balogun, can he get inside? Still Balogun! Flo Balogun!
3: The enthusiastic call on Fox Sports. The final was 4-1, the most goals the U.S. has ever scored in a World Cup match. Team USA gets 3 points for the win and will next play next Friday in Seattle against Australia. Kevin Uretsky, Fox News.
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8: Herp! Herp! Herp! Herp! Herp! Herp! Herp! Herp! Herp! Herp! Herp! Herp! Let's get it together, ladies. Left shoulder, right of like, ready on your dog talk. Herp! Road guards out. Who? Look out. It's only me. It's only the Kimmer with Pete Davis and the Mountains of Macon and Flounder in the control room having a wonderful time here, all three of us together with wonderfulness on a Friday. Let it rip Friday. Anything goes. Our number is 404-741-1230, 741-1230. Got all the newsy stuff. You're going to hear from that dad again later on, bringing the parents of the killer boy from Texas into account again. Thank goodness. I'm going to start with another happy news story in case you missed it earlier in the show in just a minute. All the political stuff, we got the latest. Also, the cheater in Maine, the Maine senator candidate and stuff like that. A couple of quick updates on various things. Founder, I've done it again. Today, I was trying to send videos this morning on my Facebook page, which I every day, I go to the stable on weekends, Saturday and Sunday in the morning, and I take a lot of videos, and then during the week when I don't go to the stable, obviously I'm working, I post videos. And so today I'm posting videos, and all of a sudden my Facebook page, in fact, I wrote exactly what it said here, my Facebook page suddenly said, well, of course, now I can't find it. Hold on. I think I wrote it down. My Facebook page said, session expired. Use other profile. And it blocked me from doing anything. I couldn't open my Facebook page. when I tried to, I opened it and it wouldn't do anything. It said use other profile and the session expired, and it had a little continue thing on. I didn't want to press it because, you know, every time there's something like this happens, I don't know what it's going to do. And if I hit that, all of a sudden I got to come up with new apps or new passcodes or all this crap. I'm thinking in my head, I don't know what this means. See, here's the problem with people like me. I don't know what the next step in things means. In other words, I don't know what it's going to do. And every time I don't know what it's going to do, if I push the button, it does something I don't understand. I don't know how to get out of it. You see what I mean?
9: Intuitive. Well, not intuitive.
8: Yeah, I know, but it's, and I use this story, and I know this is stupid, it sounds silly, but it's like I used to play video games with my stepson, the barman, when he was like 10, and we'd be playing those video games, and all of a sudden, he would do his pointer up in the corner of somebody's elbow, in the left-hand corner of the something, and he'd get like 900 rockets to shoot against me, and I said, how do you know how to do that? He said, oh, I don't know, I said, what do you mean you just know? They just know this stuff, where there's things you can get that nobody else knows. I mean, I don't get it. I'm out of it. I'm admitting it. It's just crazy. So anyway, so I go into freaking flounder. I said, here we go again. And how in the hell am I supposed to figure this out? And what does this mean if I hit this continue? Am I going to be locked out of my Facebook so I can no longer? And I'm freaking out about the future. Flounder goes click, click, click. It's over. You're done. You got it. They took it away. I said, what do you mean? I don't understand any of this. He said, they're just trying to get you to do something, to get new things. I think Flounder, he's busy working in the back there. But he told me that something like, that they want to do everything now, freaking facial recognition or something.
10: So instead of passwords, they want to do, key ID and facial recognition.
8: Yeah, but again, see, I don't want
10: to
8: get
10: it. Makes it easier, but then at the same time, you forget the password. They're just trying to make you more stupid.
8: And by the way, when they say it makes things easier, it never makes things easier. It's always more steps. Yes. I mean,
9: you know what? Facebook has become so convoluted, I hardly use it anymore. I just go in there and look at reels or check messages is all I do. And you know what?
8: That's
9: that movie you like so much, the Social
8: Network, yeah.
9: They're coming out with a sequel.
10: Yeah, it's supposed to be really good.
8: Really? I have not heard that. With the same cast?
9: No, not the same cast.
8: I was going to say, it can't be the guy who played Spielberg there. What's his name? Furkerberg there, Snarkerberg, the Martian.
10: Zuckerberg.
8: Yeah. Is he still in that guy? Do you know what the cast is? Or
10: yeah,
8: who's
10: actually,
8: in?
10: I saw a short reel.
9: He's a very good actor.
10: He's Jeremy Renner? Succession. He's one of the sons in Succession.
9: Yeah, you'd like him. Okay. He's a good actor.
8: Yeah.
9: And,
8: okay.
9: In fact, the guy who does this chef's move, what's the chef show that everybody was watching? The Bear.
8: Bear Grease?
9: The guy from The Bear's in there.
8: Huh. Well,
9: Bear Grill?
8: Bear Grills or Grills or Grease?
9: What are you talking about? That Bear Grills is a survivalist. We're talking about the chef show.
10: There's a chef show on Hulu or something
8: like
10: that.
8: You said Bear. The only bear I know is Bear Grills.
9: Oh, my God. Polar bears, grizzly bears, brown bears, black bears.
8: How the hell do I know Bear Chef? Bear Chef this, Bear Chef that. I know Bear Grills. I don't know how to pronounce it. But I see his ads on TV. I've never watched this show.
9: Sideways.
8: Well, I don't know any. What you hear? No, I say bear, and I'm thinking of your dog, and I'm thinking, oh God, poor bastard.
9: Bear Grylls is playing Mark Zuckerberg. You're absolutely correct.
8: Exactly, you said it. I didn't say it.
9: And he's gonna survive.
8: Yeah,
9: damn it.
8: He's a survivor. Oh my God!
9: Hey, guess what? I just figured out what my background looks like.
8: What?
9: The Dating Game.
8: Jim Lang in The Dating Game. Kind of does,
9: like
8: yeah.
9: The Dating Game set.
8: In fact, you know what's really funny? When every once in a while there will be videos of the famous people who appeared on Dating Game
9: Harrison
8: before they
9: Ford.
8: Were famous. Matt Damon and guys like that, I think, when they were 20 years old or something. And if you see them now, it's really hysterical. The dating. In fact, I did a show with him. I interviewed him when he was doing a show once. He's a Marine. Jim Lang was a Marine many years ago.
9: Yeah.
8: And he did a show at Camp Pendleton when I was there, and that's why I saw him do that part. Anyway.
10: All right. European travel update on FIFA America. Europeans are just overjoyed with the fact of free refills and ice.
11: That's right, ice.
8: They don't have ice. I mean, I don't even know if they have ice. Well, they must have ice machines in restaurants, yeah, but they don't serve
9: it. Well, I tell you what, though. When I first went to England in 1992, you couldn't find American beer and you couldn't find ice in most places.
8: Yeah.
9: Now you can. Now it's everywhere, both of those.
8: Now, if I were to go into a bar in basically most of Europe, just generally speaking, and ordered a beer, would it be a warm beer or would they automatically have it in a freezer?
9: You can get either one. You can get a Guinness is served warm over there. They don't. But if you want a Budweiser, you can get a Budweiser. Or
8: but they
9: a Heineken,
8: ask you?
9: They'll serve it cold. If you're ordering a Heineken or Budweiser, it's going to come cold.
8: Okay,
9: if
8: I
9: you
8: just
9: order
8: curious,
9: Guinness, right.
10: Yeah, it's almost like just give me a Pilsner or give me a you know.
9: Yeah, if it's coming out of the tap, you know, it's probably going to be warm or whatever. And by the way, a Japanese guy over here just discovered that in Mexican restaurants, before you even show that you can pay, they put the chips and salsa down, and the guy goes, I didn't order this. He goes, it's free, man. And the Japanese guy kept thinking that he had to eat it. Every time they played, they put another basket down. So after the third one, his friend is going, quit eating that. You're not going to be hungry. And he wasn't hungry by the time the food showed up.
10: I freaking love it.
9: He thought it was
10: that.
9: His honor. It was his debt and honor to eat what they put in front of him.
8: Sure, if you're being polite. Oh, man. You know, I mean, I really love it. Honestly, and the more I hear about this stuff, I hope I hope this makes the rounds. I hope people who hate this freaking country, and again, there are millions of people in America today because of social media and the cell phone and the Democrat Party the last 10 years, hate this country. Millions of people, for no reason, really. I mean, they've tuned into the fact that there's so much wrong with this country. Hell, I saw Hillary Rodham Pea Stinky Fart Cabbage just the other day showed up out of nowhere complaining about what she calls the new revolution. The new revolution is to take over by white supremacists and billionaires in this country. I mean, where do these people get these things?
9: They're so starved for real food, they actually like Texas Roadhouse.
8: Well, I could eat Texas Roadhouse, I'll bet you.
9: I was never a fan, but I'll tell you what, they're loving it. Yeah. They're absolutely loving it.
8: Well, they don't get ribs, I guess, in most of the
9: No.
10: Well, one thing, I mean, if you notice in America, like, our portions are so big.
8: Yeah, true.
10: If you go to a barbecue restaurant.
8: Or they used to be, anyway.
10: I mean, you get a hell of a portion. Yeah, again, now, with inflation, but again, that's one thing they've noticed, too, is how big the portions are.
8: Yeah, I love it. Let's see. I'll tell you about a quick thing. We got Holden Crap of Sports coming up, and I do want to do my good news story. Two guys, Adam and Mike, were on a routine cruise with their all-terrain vehicles in the Netherlands of Minnesota, and they made it 30 miles outside of their favorite RV park and said, oh, my goodness, we're running out of gas. So they said, let's take a shortcut. They found this pothole-laden path into nowhere. Had never seen it before. This is out middle of nowhere. They're driving through this pothole path that no one had ever been before, and all of a sudden came across a stranded minivan. One of the guys, retired deputy marshal, had a gut feeling something's wrong, maybe an ambush or something. Then he saw a body in a puddle. He said, oh, God, please don't be dead. It was a woman, and she was submerged, and water was almost coming over her mouth. And then when they got close to the body, it was alive. It was a woman saying, help me, gurgling. They got her out of that immediate location. She was in bad shape. She had fallen out of her car into quicksand. And the mud had trapped her in there, and she was lying there for 3 days. Dehydrated, sunburned, her only reprieve, overnight storms that made the mud rise more, and she was about to drown. The guy said, I couldn't believe this, got to be the strongest woman there is. Watching the sun go up, the sun go down, burning every day when it comes up again, and then the will to live, 3 days trapped in quicksand. 68 years old, her name, Catherine Wozner. An endangered missing person because she has a medical problem, which they knew about, and that's where the alert went out. But these guys never knew that they've never taken this route. He said if God didn't give us through here, she'd be dead. God directed us to this woman. There's no reason we would have gone down those trails and saved her life. Quicksand for 3 days and nights. Can you imagine yourself in that position? All right, Holy Crap of Sports is next. Give her Pete and Flounder. It's Friday. Everything's fine. Look out.

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1: 1956, the Army adopts its first official flag. Blue Army seal, a white scarlet scroll, and a white background. The Army was the only service branch without a flag until 1956. And now, holy crap, it's sports with Pete Davis!
8: Braves began the 3-game setup in Flushing tonight against the Mets. Last night's game in Chicago against the White Sox was rained out. It's going to be made up August 20th. And they had trouble even getting out of Chicago. They didn't get into New York till early this morning. Hopefully they'll play a little better because they're playing the worst ball of the year in Chicago. Yeah. So hopefully by the time they get to New York, they'll straighten this out. Tonight, the 4-1 Spencer Strider and his

0: Big 12 Conference, and the rest of the known world.
1: Oh, boy.
0: Talking about the quarterback playing for the Red Raiders this fall. They even had the cojones to use the word integrity. Surprisingly, none of them burst into flame upon using the word. Meanwhile, the Attorney General of Oklahoma is rebutting the Attorney General of Texas, is calling for the Big 12 Conference to suspend Sorsby, saying this is absolutely absurd what the Texas AG just put out. Yeah. And isn't he the guy who just won the Senate race?
1: Yeah.
0: So why is he being an idiot?
1: Wow.
0: Yeah, he's defending this.
1: I don't get it.
0: Well, Texas is just, they've gone insane on this.
1: Yeah.
0: Football. It's not even that good.
1: Football makes you go nuts in that. I mean, this is crazy.
0: Well, I don't know. Texas Tech is digging a hole they'll never be able to get out of. Who's going to play with them after this?
1: Jeez.
0: Yeah. Another day, another NFL player in trouble for abusing women.
1: No.
0: Broncos linebacker Jonathan Cooper arrested last night. Multiple charges that he violated a protection order filed against him earlier in the week. Second time this month that Cooper has been arrested. In addition to multiple charges from his first arrest, including a felony charge, he's facing new charges, one for harassment from repeated phone calls and one for the violation of a protection order, which had been placed by his girlfriend after he had been charged with felony charge of second-degree assault by strangulation.
1: Ah, the old strangulation assault, yes.
0: Right. Coming down with like buckets and the sun's outside.
1: Oh, my. Really?
0: Wang No Offense Inbiom scored a goal and set up another as the Kimchi Crunchers of Korea rallied to defeat Chechia 2-1 last night in Guadalajara. Both teams heard boos as left the field at halftime. I thought it was a pretty good game, but the fans were not happy.
1: Really?
0: Earlier yesterday, the Mexican Jumping Beans shut out the Great White Sharks of South Africa 2-0. I'm sure you've been watching.
1: Oh, I saw a part of it a little bit here.
0: Well, you got to stay up tonight to watch USA, by God.
1: Well, I might
0: as,
1: do that.
0: We get going in SoFi Stadium in SoCal against Paraguay tonight. I struggled to find something indigenous to that South American country to talk about and discovered this nugget of joy. Paraguay has the third largest hydroelectric dam in the world.
1: Really?
0: 99.5% of the population has electricity. This plucky little country even has its own language and cornbread. I'm trying to look up what the, find out what's going on in Canada is playing. Oh, they tied, I think.
1: Oh, really?
0: 1-1. They played Bosnia Herzegovina. What do you call them?
1: Herzegovina. Yeah, Bosnia Herzegovina.
0: Yeah, I think that. It looks like it's 1-1. No, let me see if I can update this.
1: All right. Yeah, by the way, you're doing that. The Babylon Bee says the least popular sport in the world holds a little tournament. Yes, virtually unknown outside a few areas. The sport goes by various foodie adult kickball. All that's cute, says local guy. It's nice they open their little league fields for use at rinky-dink tournaments. So anyway.
0: Okay, it's the largest in the world, but whatever.
1: Yeah, whatever.
0: The last time these two teams played, U.S. and Paraguay, 7 months ago, got into a huge fight on the field, so bad some of the players even used their hands.
1: Oh, no.
0: Meanwhile, don't hold this against our current players, but in the past, our American men were not that patriotic.
1: Oh.
0: Former United States men's national team assistant coach Jesse Marsh revealed he sometimes had to beg the American players to sing their own national anthem.
1: Really?
0: Marsh is now the head coach of Canada, said every one of these boys up here is incredibly Canadian, and the pride they have in putting on the jersey, representing the country, hearing the national anthem. In the U.S., sometimes we had to beg players to sing the national anthem.
1: Wow.
0: These guys, the Canadians, sing the national anthem, belt it out to the top of their lungs, because they want to show the country how proud they are to be here, to be Canadians, and to represent what Canada is.
1: Yeah, how could it not be everybody?
0: Embarrassing. If America does win tonight, Steak and Shake, and by the way, there's one down the street.
1: Yeah, down the street, headquarters here.
0: Tomorrow only, we'll sell you a Patriot milkshake for only a quarter, one shake per customer. Such a deal because they're normally $2.50. So you may say, what is a Patriot shake?
1: Oh, in fact, my little friend Gretchen brought one of those. It's got a flag in it.
0: Very good.
1: It's got a flag in it. I think
0: it's vanilla ice cream, birthday cake flavors, topped with whipped cream, red, white, and blue sprinkles, a mini American flag, and a dark chocolate Statue of Liberty.
2: I'm in.
1: I had one. I had one. They're delicious.
0: Yeah. Take my money. Anyway. And Waffle House here in Atlanta has opened a pop-up merchandise place where you can buy all kind of World Cup Waffle House merch, including yellow and black soccer balls. I want one. It's located at 135 Andrew Young International Boulevard, 10 a.m. to 6 p.m. until June 21st.
1: Yeah, not after dark, I guess.
0: Not there after dark,
1: no,
0: I noticed that. Some cup games to be played in the Meadowlands up in Jersey, and they have a special treat for you fans, the Ripper Hot Dog.
1: All right, sir. Ripper, the Ripper as in Jack.

0: Like the Ripper?
1: Not quite. The Ripper hot dog, even though maybe, is a fried hot dog that rips open. But unlike the traditional version, MetLife's will also include pineapple salsa, ketchup, mayo, diced pineapple, and potato sticks. Would you eat this?
0: As part of the hot dog? Did I misunderstand? Yeah. Oh, no yeah. way. No, no,
1: oh, I'd
0: no.
1: eat that and take my money.
0: Pineapple
1: please.
0: On a hot dog? I don't think so.
1: You ever had pineapple salsa?
0: It's delicious. I know, no, no.
1: What's wrong with you?
0: I'm sorry.
1: Run your mind
0: nah,
1: there.
0: No, Andrew. Never. No, I'm sorry. No.
1: Fox Sports coverage of Game 1 got off to a rocky start yesterday as the network did not show Shakira's non-lying hips in the pregame show. Then during the hydrating breaks, showed so many commercials, they were late getting back to the action.
0: Yeah, yeah. Well, they brought their money.
1: That's Fox for you. The German tourist Freddie and his two friends just got a personal tour of the New Orleans Saints and Pelicans facilities. The Saints tweeting, these guys exist. They are actually real. And someone said, when they were pointing out last night, Freddie says, we went to a Waffle House in New Orleans and we couldn't eat inside. They closed the inside, so you had to eat outside in the parking lot. And some guy from Jacksonville said, buddy, if you show up at a Waffle House and they won't let you inside, you need to get the hell out of there.
0: Yeah, don't worry about the parking lot. Worry about starting your car.
1: run away.
0: They're afraid of the crime. I mean, they're literally afraid of bad attitudes. So the people inside are nasty people. You know, too much crime.
1: Gosh. Everyone who wants to play in the World Cup game in Canada step forward.
0: Ooh, ooh.
1: Not so fast, Tommy Partey.
0: Oh.
1: Partey's going to miss Ghana's opening match in Toronto against Panama after being denied entry into Canada.
0: Yes.
1: Why? Seems Partey is charged with 7 counts of rape and 1 count of sexual assault in London, England.
0: Oh, my. How did he get
1: Which
0: over here?
1: Which begs the question, yeah, how the hell is he here in the United States?
0: Seriously.
1: Seriously, yes, absolutely. Why is he here?
0: That wasn't flagged on his pat.
1: You think? They won't let people in because they have a marijuana conviction in 1972. Are you kidding me?
0: Wow, that's unbelievable. Yeah,
1: sad news, former Atlanta Flames left winger Jerry Meehan, has died at 79. Meehan was the very first Buffalo Sabres team. He played 10 years in the NHL for the Maple Leafs, Flyers, Sabres, Canucks, Flames, and Capitals. Meehan was instrumental in the very first major defection in hockey, Hall of Famer Alexander Mogilny of the Soviet Union. Like something out of a spy movie, in 1989, Meehan and another Sabres employee flew to Stockholm, met Mogilny, ushered him to America while avoiding the KGB.
0: Whoa.
1: Yeah. Meehan's trade for goalie Dominic Hasek, one of the most one-sided deals in league history. He was a backup in Chicago at the time. Hasek went on to win the Vezina Trophy for best goalie 6 times, the Hart Trophy twice during his time in Buffalo. Still, to me, he's my third favorite goalie. He was amazing to watch. Yeah. Meehan played for the Atlanta Flames from 1974 to 76, scored 11 goals, and got 41 points. Knickerbocker is going for the series win in San Antonio tomorrow night. The Babylon Bee headline reads, EMTs to be stationed near Spurs bench next game to prevent choking.
0: Yes, sir.
1: The College World Series underway in Omaha. But, of course, the big scoreboard is at Rocco's for the Jello Shot Challenge.
0: How do we stand here, I wonder?
1: Yesterday, I reported that Ole Miss was in the lead by a lot.
0: Yeah.
1: Then Pat McAfee and the West Virginians showed up.
0: Uh-oh.
1: By the way, Pat not happy.
0: Really?
1: The guy who runs Rocco's was rude to him, and he said it on his podcast
0: today.
1: And he was not happy.
0: Yeah, no. I wouldn't do that, Pat McAfee.
1: The latest tally from earlier today, I'm sure it's changed by now. Alabama, what's wrong with you boys? Dead last, 195 Jello shots.
0: Oh, that's great. Right? That's
1: lightweight.
0: There,
1: Oklahoma, just 224.
0: Hmm.
1: Georgia's embarrassing us at a measly 257.
0: Now, wait a minute.
1: Yeah. Texas, 353. North Carolina, 505. Then they get serious.
0: Hmm.
1: Little Troy in Alabama, 1,127 shots. Mississippi, 2,088.
0: Oh, mercy.
1: But the Mountaineers have scarfed down. This was earlier today.
0: Yeah.
1: How many do you think?
0: 2,500.
1: Higher.
0: 3,100.
1: Higher.
0: 3,700.
1: Higher.
0: 4,200.
1: Higher.
0: 5,100.
1: Higher.
0: Oh, come on. 25,000 shots.
1: 7,911 Jello shots. Just by the West Virginians.
0: Yowie.
1: June 12, 1939, due to an erroneous eyewitness account, after Doubleday gets credit for establishing the first baseball game played in America, Although doubtful the West Point cadet was ever there or ever saw a game, the Hall of Fame opens a century later in Cooperstown, New York. Because of this.
0: Well,
1: in fact,
0: one of my history things for that adds the fact that Abner Doubleday apparently taught his new game to military cadets in Cooperstown, but historians say the first game wasn't until 1846, not 1839. Yeah, that's what we're saying.
1: 1928, Lou Gehrig got 14 total bases. He blasts two triples, two homers, and leads the Bronx Bombers to a big win over the White Sox at Comiskey. Huh. But 11 years later, on the same day, 1939, in front of a record crowd of over 23,000 at Rupert Stadium, Lou Gehrig played his last game in a Yankee uniform in an exhibition contest against the Kansas City Blues of AA. The Iron Horse, playing only three innings, batted eighth, grounded out weakly to second base in his only at-bat. 1970, Doc Ellis throws a 2-0 no-hitter against the Padres in San Diego. The former Pirates right-hander, who becomes later an advocate of anti-drug programs, claims he was under the influence of LSD while tossing the best game of his career. 1983, Del Murphy visits Elizabeth Smith in the stands to give her a cap and a T-shirt. Her nurse asked the Braves outfielder to hit a home run for the 6-year-old girl who had lost both her hands and a leg when she stepped on a live power line. The reigning National League MVP says, all right, hitting two homers and drove in all the runs and the team's win over the Giants at Atlanta Fulton County Stadium. When asked afterwards, Dell says, I didn't know what to say, so I just sort of mumbled, well, okay.
0: And then he went out and did it. Good for him.
1: 1996, Major League Baseball forces Marge Schott to step down as the general partner owning the Reds because what she said about Hitler a little before that. Everybody knows Hitler was good at the beginning. He just went too far.
0: But he did make the trains run on time.
1: Happy birthday, Marv Albert. Yes.
0: Yes.
1: Backbiter, as it's described here.
0: Yes.
1: And 1971, Ryan Klesko was born. Ryan Klesko.
0: Right. Marv Albert is 85, by the way, just because Pete doesn't give the actual age. He just gets the year they were born.
1: How old is Ryan Klesko? 1971.
0: Well, he would be 55.
2: He was here last week or so, remember?
0: Yeah,
2: Kimmer?
0: We saw him in the hall, here in the bullpen. Yep.
1: Oh.
0: I almost went in to break it up. he and Mr. Dickey and the 680 guys were in there, and I was going to go over and say, this isn't a freaking fraternity house, you know, something like that. I decided against it. Anyway, all right, we got more coming up with it, baseball and otherwise here, and a whole bunch of newsy stuff, and a thing in history I think you'll enjoy, too. It's Kimmer, Feet, and Flounder, Let It Rip Friday, right up till 6 o'clock later.

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2: Here today with Evan Ward of Atlas Retirement. And Evan, I recently read an article that said 65% of those surveyed, they're more worried about running out of money in retirement than they are of death itself. So let's talk about some of the ways you can help our listeners replace that paycheck they've relied on for all these years in their working lives.
3: Well, it makes sense that they'd be scared of that, because what do you do if you run out of money in retirement? You're going to go back to work? Who's hiring folks that are retired, and physically and mentally, you're going to be able to do that? And isn't the whole point of having a financial advisor so that you never have to worry about that again? So one of the ways that we do that is we build a fully comprehensive income plan so that we know there's money coming in every month that'll cover your bills, give you the quality of life that you're looking for, no matter what the market's doing, no matter how long you live. In some cases, regardless of what happens to you health-wise. So we can put plans in place to eliminate or at least mitigate all of those kind of risks every single person deals with in retirement.
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3: Yeah, so I'm a big proponent of do-it-yourself pension. 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

0: Beatles arrived in Adelaide, Australia. They were greeted by 300,000 fans, the largest welcome they would ever receive. They lined a 10-mile route from the airport to the city. They gave their first four shows at the Centennial Hall in Australia. Over two nights, I saw her standing there, want to hold your hand, all my loving, she loves you, till it was you, roll over Beethoven, all the whole crew. They had a temporary Beatles member named Jimmy Nicol, who was standing in for Ringo on drums because Ringo had just gotten his tonsils out. So that was kind of weird. Let's see. Our birthday list. Now, Donald Trump will be 80 on Sunday. Timothy Simons' birthday today. Jonah on Veep. Timothy Simons is 48. Now, he was a great character. And by the way, if you saw that series, it's one of my favorite series. I've got like 20 of them on my DVR thing here, I think. On Veep. And here's a couple of baseball things here for you, Pete Davis. On this day in 1981, professional baseball's first mid-season strike. Remember that in 1981. Also, on this day in 1997, interleague play in Major League Baseball started, ending a 126-year tradition of keeping the two leagues apart, which is kind of bizarre. What's the matter? You all right?
1: Julie has commented.
0: Please, Julie, what's up?
1: I have no idea what uranium dust is, so in my mind, Iranian cleaning ladies dressed in hijabs are dusting, sweeping, cleaning toilets, etc., gathering this dust. Six of them arrive in a banged-up little car pulling out supplies from the trunk.
0: Well, Julie, that's my fault for not explaining. Actually, and I don't know where they came up with the name dust. What they're talking about is Iran has pounds and pounds of uranium. They're calling it uranium dust because it's been fixed so that it's almost ready to be put into a bomb. So whatever they call, they're calling it uranium or uranium dust, uranium supply. It's all the same thing. They're trying to, we want it. And we don't want them to have any more of it. By the way, this was a thing in sports here I thought was kind of interesting here, Pete. I think you'll remember that. Well, not because you were there, of course. On this day in 1930, Jack Sharkey, the American, knocks out Max Schmeling in Germany, or knocks him down with a low blow in the fourth round of the World Championship heavyweight fight in New York City at the Polo Grounds, 1930. Jack Sharkey, Max Schmeling, and he hit Max Schmeling below the belt, so Schmeling was awarded the heavyweight championship crown. Became known as the low blow champion. The fight was billed the Battle of the Continents, and it was the first championship boxing match decided on a foul in 1930. We'll do the history thing later, Flounder. I'll keep moving on the thing here. Mr. Phone's ringing. Yes, sir.
2: Mr. Shea and the horn, and after that we got a song.
0: Oh, excellent, excellent. Shea and Sean, Sean and Shea. Shea's on with us now. Hey, Shea, what's up, man? How you doing? What's up?
3: Hey, first of all, I got a question for Flounder. Hey, Flounder, do you know what a mic flag is? You know, like the one that is where is on Kimmer's studio.
0: On microphones.
2: Right now. I mean, yeah, I know those just from kind of working in radio and stuff, but nothing
3: more
2: than that.
3: I just wanted to make sure because Kimmer asked you the question in the first segment, and then he didn't allow you to answer,
2: Shocker.
3: And he went off and talked about.
0: Well, I was talking about my experience in 1974. If you don't mind.
3: Exactly. I just wanted to know the answer to the question. You would ask a question. I wanted to know if Flounder had known what it was.
2: We probably have a totally different audience now, so I got...
0: In fact, if we played the replay back, I think you're wrong. I believe Flounder said, yeah, I've seen him before, and then I started in on him. I didn't let him explain much, but I think he actually answered the question. So nice try.
3: This is the tease for everybody to go back on YouTube or on the app and listen to it. So what I wanted to call about, so I have to be a bit anonymous about this, but you were talking about how foreigners coming in for FIFA and their reaction to food.
0: Yeah.
3: So I'm in that industry.
0: Oh, cool.
3: And I work for a European-owned company.
0: Okay.
3: And we are heavily in the travel hospitality sector.
0: Excellent.
3: And I work very closely with somebody fresh from Europe.
0: Okay.
3: And he is attempting to get us to change to be more European-like because they're more efficient, because they offer less selection modifiers type of thing. And us Americans, we want to substitute this cheese, and we don't want pickles on our burger, and we want this and that.
0: Right.
3: And I have been teaching or coaching on this is a cultural thing. I'm not saying whether it's right or wrong. I'm just saying that we are spoiled over here, and Burger King in the 80s said you get it your way, and that's how we have to keep it. And it's more of a production line over there where you eat what you're given, and if you don't like it, you scrape it off, and that type of thing. So it goes all in. It, when you all were talking about that, it is so closely related to what I'm dealing with right now.
0: Well, a lot of people sure seem to think they love the what Americans are doing and all the supply of the food and all the options and choices, and I mean they're loving
1: freedom.
0: Freedom, yeah.
3: Yeah, exactly. And they're not used to that, and they love it when they get it. And I told him, I said, this is a decades long. Change management. There's three sectors, and I said the system part is hard, but it's the easiest actually, because the second part is procedural, but the hardest part is cultural. And you're trying to manage a cultural change that happens over decades, if not centuries. And we have, become accustomed. I keep on telling him, I said, it's not a matter of right or wrong. I'm just saying we are the way we are. Don't try to make us like Europe, because our stores will lose sales if you do.
0: Yeah.
3: Because we're accustomed to what we're accustomed to.
0: Right. Yeah, exactly. That's a good point.
3: Yep.
0: Are we going to play one of his songs here, Flounder?
2: Yes, we are.
0: Okay. You want to do it now or you want to do
2: it
0: after?
2: Yeah, we'll do it right now.
0: Here we go. Here's Shay and Sean on the song, and here we go. Now, there's doing the Kimmer song right here.

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10: You have moments in your life that really make a difference.
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10: So as a child, my mother worked at night, so I ate by myself a lot, unless she was drunk. So I'm going to this foster home. They had 5 children. It was the loudest place I've ever been in my life. So anyway, we're at the dinner table, and then all of a sudden they quieted down, they held hands, and they prayed. As soon as I saw that, I said, that's what I want when I grow up.
11: Rick Jackson, a Christian story.
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11: Rick Jackson for Georgia. 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The runoff election is Tuesday, June 16th. 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
12: Look out, it's only me, it's only the Kimmer. We got music and birthdays in one whack here with Cheap Trick. Their drummer is a chubby, four-eyed, goateed guy named Ben Carlos. He's 76.
13: Bun E. Carlos.
12: Ben E. Carlos, 76, Rock and Roll Hall of Famer. And I didn't see, I covered up the E here. Ben E. Carlos, 76 years old. Sorry, I'm bad.
13: Bun.
12: I know. Bun E. Carlos, is that what it is? Bun? Yeah, Bun E. Carlos, that's right.
13: Bun E. Carlos.
12: I'm sorry, Bun E. Carlos, I beg your pardon. Boy George will be 65 years old. The Mary Kay and Ashley Olsen. The Olsen twins are 40. And by the way, they were adorable little cutie girls from the famous TV series, stuff like that. And as they got older, they kind of looked like, they almost looked like sort of Martians or something.
14: You know how Heath Ledger overdosed in one of their apartments?
12: Yeah. Oh, my goodness. Anyway, a little history thing here, Flounder, with a little something here. I talked about you earlier. This is a very important day in 1987. President Ronald Reagan says this to a certain Russian who ought to be paying attention.
15: General Secretary Gorbachev, if you seek peace, if you seek prosperity for the Soviet Union and Eastern Europe, if you seek liberalization, come here to this gate. Mr. Gorbachev, open this gate. Mr. Gorbachev, tear down this wall.
12: The wall was put up in 1961 to divide West and East Berlin. Came down in 1989, 2 years after this comment by Ronald Reagan. 5:53, Kimmer, Pete, and Flounder, how's it going? A quick update in case you missed it. Elon Musk today created a great meme here, or a tweet that came out from this guy named Schrute. Elon Musk just created 4,400 millionaires in one day. 400 of them are worth $100 million today. Employees include welders, technicians, cafeteria staff, who are paid for decades in stock. Juan Hernandez, immigrant from Mexico, took a $28 a day, I'm not even going to say it.
14: Try it again.
12: He got some money. $28 an hour contractor to weld, and now he got $880,000 out of a $10,000 grant he had. Another kid's parents wanted to go to GE, says, I'll try this thing. Stayed there for 12 years. He just got $13 million for his stock. I mean, you know, I mean, God bless him. And of course, the Democrats are saying, oh, there go the billionaires and trillionaires. Now he's a trillionaire. The trillionaires are ruining everything in America. God, how can you not salute that? What
16: hate
12: happened?
16: Them.
12: I mean, it's just
16: hate
12: negative hate. It's all they've
16: God,
12: got. And one more thing. I want you to hear the soundbite again in case you missed it. This business with the Austin Metcalf family, the black teenager who murdered the white teenager, Carmelo Anthony's a black killer, going to go to prison. And the family, his family, has been outrageous about this, just stirring up racism and hate and trying to cause trouble. The Metcalf family of the victim, the twin boy killed the victim in this case, the family has been getting threats saying they're peeing on your son's grave. They're going to your house. They should have stabbed his twin brother as well. They're threatening to show up at the homes, calling the police and telling their SWAT teams ought to go over there, stuff like that. Well, Mr. Metcalf, the father, has had it up to here. He was under a restraining order, and now he doesn't have a gag order anymore, and he's saying this about the family and the supporters of the murdering teenage kid there, if you will, Flounder.
17: Drew Anthony, Kayla, you're cowards.
12: Parents.
17: You wouldn't even show up for your son's sentencing or victim statement impact. You abandoned your kid. You left him there. I guess he's no more use to you because you can't get any more GoFundMe money or GoSendGo money. You are grifters. You should be ashamed of yourself. You raised that child. You never once admitted or took accountability. You tried to play victim. The real victim is the one who died, not the one who shoved a knife in his chest. I come to pray with you and show the world we can close the gap of this unbelievable racial divide. And what'd you do? You widen the gap even further. You hire a convicted baby-shaking felon who's only in it for the money, who gives you bad advice, kicks me out of a press conference. Huh, funny, I was somewhere I wasn't supposed to be, but I left. When asked, I didn't stab anyone. And then you proceeded to gaslight me with your convicted felon, quote, advocate, minister? Minister of what? Minister irrelevant? Minister of bullshit? How about minister to you? Y'all think I'm a saint? I'm no saint. I'm as human as you. I have emotions. Just because I'm a Christian doesn't mean I don't sin, because I don't walk on water and I don't turn into wine.
12: Oh, my God. I hate to end this way. This just came in. A Howard University professor is blaming that father, arguing that the teen's, his son's death did not begin with a knife wielded by Carmelo Anthony, but instead the father's parenting style. The professor at Harvard University's Dr. Stacy Patton in the communications school penned an opinion piece saying your son is dead because you failed to teach him that black boys have boundaries to Substack. Wednesday, she insinuated Anthony was acting out of self-defense because you have to teach your kid that black children have boundaries. You failed to teach him humility and restraint. Blaming the father. Oh, my God. You dirty bastards. Flounder's funny. We got one. No, I'm sorry. I beg your pardon, Flounder. We got another minute. I misread the clock. Anthony was sentenced to 35 years. Oh, my. I mean, this is, they can't stop. And the family said, oh, it was all racism, the father and mother. And by the way, Ariana Grande, that little snot, is
14: she
12: now
14: looks sick. Like an alien.
12: Yeah, she, I mean, she's lost. Is, she looks like, I mean,
14: creepy.
12: Really, yeah, horrible. Well, she now is saying we shouldn't want Donald Trump to use any of her music to do an ICE deportation video. So the 32-year-old skinny laundry used to be cute, Ariana Grande, cute, has now said immigrants have been violently torn from their families. And you people, you represent, bye-bye, you delivered the most secure border in history. And the White House is just saying, you know, please, you're killing me here. You know, just for that, Ariana, I'm not going to think about you anymore when I think about girls I like to have sex with. And now another Flounder's funny.
16: Being racist isn't like a yes or no thing. You know what I mean? It's not like you have it or you don't have it. Like, being racist is more, it's like being hungry. You know? It's like, yeah, you're not right now. You know? It's like, yeah, you're not hungry right now, but a cheeseburger could cut you off on the highway. And you get hungry. We're hungry all day. The cheeseburger is Jewish in that joke. No, okay. Cheeseburger is whatever type of cheeseburger you thought it was in your racist heart.
12: And that
14: Shane
12: is
14: Shane Gillis.
12: There you go. All right, boys, have a great weekend. Best to Mrs. Flounder Veronica and
14: Thank
12: Pete
14: you.
12: Davis in the mountains of Macon, the whole team up there. Be careful and have fun. In the meantime, Christine, sing me home, baby, because I gotta go. You're killing me. Hell yeah.

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1: Nearing peace. I'm Deborah Valentine, Fox News. American and Iranian officials are signaling significant progress in negotiations on a ceasefire agreement that could lead to an end of their conflict. Fox's Rich Etson has the latest from Washington.
2: Senior administration official says the two sides are about 80 to 85% of the way there. Iranian Foreign Minister Abbas Araghchi says a deal has never been closer, though he warns against speculating about its details. Specifics are unclear. A senior administration official suggested an initial phase would extend the ceasefire for 60 days, when Iran would reopen the Strait of Hormuz, agree to dismantle its nuclear material and ship it out of the country, and end its support for terrorist groups across the region. If Iran hits certain performance metrics, then it could receive access to billions in frozen assets.
1: Despite the mixed signals, U.S. officials are saying a deal could be signed as soon as this weekend. A key intelligence tool lapsed at midnight after both chambers of Congress failed to extend FISA, the Foreign Intelligence Surveillance Act, Section 702.
3: Both the House and Senate failed to extend a program allowing for the warrantless surveillance of foreign targets after Democrats, like Virginia Senator Mark Warner, said they couldn't abide by the president's Housing Finance Agency Director Bill Pulte being selected as Director of National Intelligence.
4: And put a political hack into one of our most critical national security positions.
3: But President Trump then announced he was selecting the U.S. attorney in Manhattan for the role, saying Pulte would only be there temporarily.
5: Running it for a short while we get a very talented person, Jay Clayton, in. As you know, Jay Clayton's an incredible talent.
3: As far as when they could vote again on FISA, the House is not back in session until June 23rd. Jessica Rosenthal, Fox News.
1: President Trump said Friday the leader of the Tren'de Aragua gang was killed. 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
1: Miranda rights were established 60 years ago today.
17: On June 13, 1966, the U.S. Supreme Court handed down its landmark 5-4 ruling in Miranda v. Arizona, establishing that police must advise criminal suspects of their constitutional rights before interrogating them. The decision originated from the 1963 arrest of Ernesto Miranda in Phoenix, who was interrogated and confessed to kidnapping and rape without being informed that he had the right to an attorney or to remain silent. Miranda's confession was thrown out, though he was retried and convicted based on other evidence. Jeff Manasso, Fox News.
1: The NBA season could end tonight with Game 5 of the finals in San Antonio, Texas.
18: The New York Knicks lead the NBA Finals 3-1 after their record-setting 29-point comeback in Game 4 Wednesday, leading to this question for Knicks guard Jalen Brunson at Friday's news conference.
19: Does it feel like you guys are one step away from a championship, or even different than the other games in the finals?
20: 0-0.
18: Spurs star Victor Wembanyama says his team can't worry about letting Game 4 get away any longer.
20: It felt like there was a time to process that and to really dwell on it, but not anymore.
18: A Knicks win would give New York its first championship since 1973. A Spurs win means Game 6 back in New York Tuesday. Kevin Uresky, Fox News.
1: President Trump is hosting his long-awaited UFC brawl on the South Lawn of the White House Sunday, marking the first time a major MMA pay-per-view event will take place there. It marks one of the UFC's most personal rivalries between UFC lightweight champion Ilia Topuria and interim champion Justin Gaethje. Gaethje at an event press conference.
21: I fought the best of the best. I have so much experience in the cage. And I'm going to use that experience to be great.
1: President Trump is expected to be on hand. I'm Deborah Valentine. This is Fox News.
9: Fox Country.
10: I'm Michelle Pulino. Lauren Alena has revealed plans to hit the road this fall for her next headlining track, dubbed the Stages Tour, named after her recently announced album, Stages, arriving August 28th. The upcoming string of shows are expected to be Alena's most personal yet. The tour kicks off October 1st in Milwaukee, Wisconsin, with stops in Charlotte, North Carolina, Little Rock, Arkansas, Lexington, Kentucky, and more. 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CMA Fest takes over downtown Nashville Thursday through Sunday. The Big Ten event at Nissan Stadium includes Riley Green, Ella Langley, Jason Aldean, Luke Bryan, Hardy, Carly Pierce, Jordan Davis, the Red Clay Strays, Tim McGraw, Zach Topp, and more. While the Riverfront stage will see Caitlin Butts, Stephen Wilson Jr., Midland, and more. That's Fox Country on Fox News.

0: Listen as Clay Travis and Buck Sexton recap another week of exposing hypocrisy and fight to protect our freedom. This is Clay Travis and Buck Sexton. Sound off.
1: We've got more of the Scott Pelley fallout. He is posting yachting or perhaps schooner photos of himself to show he stands in solidarity with the people. So we'll have that conversation coming up in a bit. More on Graham Plattner. That'll be a thing that we have to deal with. The L.A. mayor's race slash governor's race for California, not looking so good right now. The late ballots coming in are too many suspiciously favoring the Democrats by a lot, by huge, huge margins. We can discuss how that is looking, and we've got more on all this. I have to note for all of you, there is a fellow who will be joining us, assuming all happens as scheduled, which we never know, but there will be a fellow joining us named Robert Van Winkle. And now you might be saying, who is this Robert Van Winkle? Is he an esteemed conservative author? Is he a pundit of the First Order? Is he the
2: heir of Rip Van Winkle, could potentially?
1: Be. Could be. Who knows? I'm sorry. Vanilla Ice. Now you know who I'm talking about. Robert Van Winkle is, in fact, the given name of a Mr. Vanilla Ice. For those of you who came of age, actually forget that. For any of you who remember the 90s, this is going to be quite a moment for all of us. In fact, Clay, I not only celebrate Ice Ice Baby, which immediately, the music video comes up in my mind, immediately the refrain, and stop, collaborate, and listen, is something that just, it's seared into our brains. I actually saw Teenage Mutant Ninja Turtles 2, Secret of the Ooze, in theaters, and Mr. Van Winkle, Vanilla Ice, did the theme song for that. Are you aware of that, Clay?
2: I did not remember that.
1: Go Ninja, go.
2: Did you need to say the name of the name?
1: It was Go Ninja, Go was the song.
2: Yeah, I did go see all the Teenage Mutant Ninja Turtle movies. I did not remember that Vanilla Ice was the soundtrack king there. But I was saying off air as we were getting ready to come on, if you had told me when Ice Ice Baby was the number one song in America that one day I would meet Vanilla Ice, and I think it counts as meeting that we're going to have him on the show, I would have been ecstatic on a level that is crazy. So, I am looking forward, to that interview. By the way, we've also got the governor of Indiana, not to drown him a little bit, but he's no Vanilla
1: he
2: Ice.
1: He might have some dance moves. We don't know. He might want to talk to us. He could freestyle.
2: He told us he would come on to talk about the Chicago Bears situation. And it looks like the Chicago Bears are moving to Indiana. And then our friend Jennifer Say, who has, the XXXY, product, great brand for that has a crazy basis of existence, which is men and women are different. And, she is going to talk with us. We're still waiting, remember, for the Supreme Court decision. I believe it's Idaho and West Virginia. It's been challenged as to whether or not, boys can compete in girls athletics in those state high school associations. That opinion is still out there, but we will talk with her. So we got a fun Monday program as we roll through. What did you want to begin? First of all, Scott Pelley has given one of the most ridiculous interviews of all time with 60 Minutes. Graham Plattner, the LA mayor, Trump's going to be watching your beloved New York Knicks tonight at Madison Square Garden. What did you want to Dealer's Choice begin with today?
1: We will certainly discuss the Knicks situation. I will be watching the game tonight because like now so many New Yorkers, I am a diehard Knicks fan once again. After many years of sadness and heartbreak, now the Knicks are a team not just worth rooting for, but they're a team of destiny. They're a team of historic proportions, a team that some are saying if it were to win this championship, which looks likely, they could be arguably the greatest performing team in a single playoff slash final season of all time, which is a remarkable situation, especially after all the years where the New York Knicks were essentially a team of Castaway, former stars with injuries being overpaid and underperforming for about 20 years. Now we have something else. I will note that New York City, unfortunately, in this moment is having such a brilliant there's a really a sense of joy and fun on the streets. And then unfortunately, there was this like lunatic who ran around stabbing people in Penn Station, which is right where Madison Square Garden is, which is right where President Trump will be at the game as well. Is he going to the game tonight, right?
2: Oh yeah, game three tonight at Madison Square Garden. There's lots of security for our WOR listeners, anyone in the vicinity of Madison Square Garden, as one might imagine, given the threats on the president's life in the past. They have a substantial barrier barricade that they have put up that's more substantial than normal.
1: Speaking of the president, as we often do, he had a little sit down with Meet the Press in Wisconsin and Kristen Welker. And we're just going to give you a little taste of this, a few of the key moments here. But Trump is still very fired up about January 6th, about the 2020 election, and also this January 6th compensation fund, essentially the anti-weaponization fund, or a fund meant to begin the process of the government making amends for those who were horrifically treated because of their presence in or around the Capitol on January 6th. This is how this started. Exchange was going viral over the weekend. Play cut one.
3: What they did to the lives of people, they destroyed people. They sent people to jail who did nothing wrong.
4: All right, just to be very clear, there's no evidence of what you're saying. But
3: there's
4: let me
3: a
4: ask
3: lot
4: you
3: of
4: about
3: evidence.
4: Todd Blanche. May I
3: listen,
4: ask about
3: listen
4: Todd
3: to me.
4: Blanche?
3: Listen to me.
4: Let's talk
3: there's
4: about Todd
3: There's tremendous
4: Blanche.
3: Evidence. There's nothing
4: it's
3: but
4: not
3: evidence.
4: Been presented
3: the election
4: in a
3: was
4: court
3: rigged.
4: Of law.
3: It was a dirty election.
4: Mr.
3: And it's
4: President,
3: happening again right now in California.
4: You've never presented evidence.
3: It's happening
4: that the
3: right now in California.
4: Was rigged.
3: Right now, it's look at what's
4: Where's
3: happening in California.
4: Where's the evidence to that?
3: It's
4: the Republicans
3: 4 days.
4: Are doing well in California.
3: California, it's no, they're not. They're dropping fast because it's a rigged election. Let me tell you, it's 4 days, and they aren't even close
4: that's
3: to coming
4: they,
3: up
4: that's
3: with.
4: That's how
3: it.
4: They cast
3: You know
4: the
3: why
4: votes
3: they're doing that? Because they're cheating on the election.
4: There's what? Do you have evidence to support
3: all
4: that?
3: All I have to do is look. All
4: but,
3: I have to do is
4: that's
3: look.
4: Not evidence.
3: And I listen. And I listen to people.
4: But,
3: and let's see what happens.
4: But, sir, that's not evidence.
3: Do you think it's appropriate
4: that's how they
3: that they
4: count the votes in
3: Do you
4: California?
3: Think it's appropriate that they have an election and 5 days later they're nowhere close to picking a winner?
4: State and local officials acknowledge they are slow. They're urging.
3: No, they're crooked.
4: They're urging the votes to be counted quickly.
1: Play. You take that and run with it. Have fun.
2: We said on this program, you go back and listen. After the Tuesday night results came in, we said it looks good for our friends, Spencer Pratt, and it looks good for Steve Hilton. And we said that if we were in LA and we were in California, those are the choices we would have made. On a positive side, it looks like Steve Hilton is going to continue to be one of the top two, contenders going forward and make the runoff. The Spencer Pratt data, he has gone from second place very comfortably, way ahead of Nithya Raman, to as all of these mail-in ballots continue to come in, she has, Nithya Raman has, when people actually went and voted in person, she had a fraction of the support that she has gotten in the mail-in ballots. And I just think when you look at the data, Buck, you're a data guy too. Sometimes you can look at data and you can tell whether the data makes sense or not. And then people like Kristen Welker come back and say, prove to me that there is some form of cheating going on or some form of illegality going on. Let me take it outside of the world of the election. If I flipped a coin and every time it turned up heads, 50, 100, 150 times in a row, you might not be able to tell that the coin is loaded. You might look at it and say, boy, this really is just amazing. It keeps coming up heads. But statistical improbability is evidence of the fact that the thing's not on the up and up. And when you look at the data coming in on how these votes are occurring for the mail-in ballots, I think the data is clear that something is not right. And I think the vast majority of you out there agree with this. If the numbers had stayed relatively consistent, Buck, maybe she does a little bit better in the mail. How in the world can you explain nobody shows up to vote for her? She's crying on Tuesday night because her outcome has been so bad. And then they just keep getting more and more mail ballots. And she's getting a higher percentage by far of the mail ballots than even Karen Bass. And that Spencer Pratt is getting none of them. If the percentages just don't add up in any way. I think they want two left-wingers running for mayor because that way they can avoid Spencer Pratt attacking Karen Bass, the incumbent. I think Karen Bass would rather run against Rahman. And I just think the data at some point, it's a little bit like steroids era in baseball. When people who never hit 50 home runs are hitting 50 home runs, you look at it and you say, this doesn't add up. I think the same thing happened with Joe Biden. I know you're not supposed to talk about it. Remember, everybody got canceled when you would talk about it back in the day. I don't think Joe Biden got 81 million legal votes in 2020. I think it's impossible to explain how he trounced Obama 2008, how he trounced Hillary 2016, and how he trounced Kamala 2024. I think you just look at the data and say, does this add up? To me, it doesn't. I don't know if you want to come as aggressive as I just did, but I look at it and I say, sometimes you can just analyze the data and say this doesn't happen on the up and up.
1: Well, let's take a look when we come back, Clay, as part of this, if you want. We can look at some of the true and clear vulnerabilities. And for people who, like Kristen Welker, who will say, oh, but the data, part of the problem is that the way that this is set up, it is very hard to get the data to prove a fraud, as in the fraud becomes almost unprovable. And I think that is by design, right? Because if you have no real, let's get into a chain of custody and all these different things, the ballots. But Clay, real quick, let's just let everyone hear this. This is that we played the beginning of it. This is how this interview Trump had with Kristen Welker ended. Cut to enjoy.
4: That's how they
3: vote
4: in California.
3: It's just like you're crooked. Your press is crooked, and meet the press is crooked.
4: To be fair, I'm not crooked, but let's
3: really.
4: Let's
3: well, you play right into their hands.
4: Let's continue.
3: You're either crooked or you're stupid.
4: Let's continue.
3: Play right into their hands with this rep. You know that these elections are rigged. Your network knows that they're rigged. You know that I won an election in a landslide, and I got 94% bad press.
4: But, Mr. President,
3: you know why I got that?
4: Because
3: you have no credibility.
4: But you've never presented evidence that it was rigged. Let's keep talking about, I want to talk about Todd Lynch.
3: You have more evidence. There's more evidence than ever presented.
4: Let's talk about
3: your elections in this country. We're like a third world country.
4: But, sir,
3: your elections are crooked, and you're crooked, and meet the press is crooked.
4: But, Mr. President,
3: and so is ABC and CBS and CNN.
4: But, Mr. President,
3: your one-sided crooked network. So let's call it quits because I've had enough. Thank you, darling. Have a good time.
4: Mr. President, let's please. I traveled all the way to Wisconsin.
3: I traveled all the way to Wisconsin. On and off in the rain. And I've given you enough time. You ought to straighten out your press because you know what?
4: Mr. President,
3: a country can never be great with a dishonest press.
4: Listen, we traveled all the way to Wisconsin for this interview.
2: I love everything about this. First of all the way to Wisconsin. She didn't go to the middle of, Antarctica.
1: She's not in Mongolia.
2: For the interview.
1: It's okay.
2: She was probably on a private plane from New York City or

0: This is just how democracy works. And they lecture you and they make you sound like you're the moron for sitting around and saying, wait a minute, this seems awfully suspicious. And, I got so many thoughts about this, but I think it ties in with Pelley. We're going to have some fun.
1: We'll talk about Scott Pelley in a little bit because he was on his schooner very upset at what happened to 60 Minutes. All you have to do is talk like that and dumb people think you're smart.
0: He reminds me of Murphy Brown. Do you remember the Jim character on Murphy Brown that was like a making the old school? Do you remember that show?
1: I know it's Monday. It's a little early for shots, Clay, but like I'm a little too young for that. I'm just going to throw it out there.
0: Oh, that's not possible. That's impossible.
1: Clay's like, you remember that show MASH when it started? I'm like, no, actually, Clay, I do not remember when that began. That's you.
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9: What started out 10 years ago to honor one of the victims of the Sandy Hook Elementary School shootings is now a national event for the first weekend in June. It's the Bring Love Home Pet Adoption Awareness Campaign from the Catherine Violet Hubbard Animal Sanctuary in Connecticut, and it's spread to over 110 shelters and animal rescues. The ASPCA's Krista Chadwick says they're pitching in to let people know these are tough times for shelters.
10: They're short-staffed. They have a dearth of medical team members, along with increasing proportions of medically and behaviorally compromised animals, just put a lot of pressure on our shelters.
9: Nearly 6 million cats and dogs went to shelters in 2025. This year is on track to see just as many, so they're spreading the word.
10: There's no such thing

0: as too many adoptions. And so shelters are always looking for opportunities to get more animals into loving homes, onto couches and to laps.
1: Take pause. Jill Nato, Fox News.
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3: Joined by gubernatorial candidate for the state of Georgia, Burt Jones.
4: So you can cut income tax and cut property taxes all at the same time. We capped property taxes earlier this year in session, and I would like to see us approach it just like we have the income tax. We do it very methodically and make sure that we're not just doing a knee-jerk reaction and then all of a sudden get a big hole in your budget. But on the property taxes, one simple thing that we could do is on your homestead exemption. You get $2,000 for your homestead exemption from the state. I think you would raise the homestead exemption up to at least the average price of a home. Could be $100,000, could be $150,000. And that immediately will give people a huge savings. And then long term, I think eliminating property taxes for homeowners would be the ideal situation for us to be in.
2: Candidates, the road to victory includes a stop at Atlanta's only conservative news and talk station. 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

0: Welcome back in, Clay and Buck. We are rolling through the Monday edition of the program, headed towards our buddy Vanilla Ice at the top of the next hour, which I cannot wait for. And I want to open up phone lines. Let's uncross these out if we could. I'd like to hear from LA area residents, from people that are listening to us right now and voted in the LA mayor's race during the course of today's program. What are the conversations like in your community right now? And you didn't have to vote for Spencer Pratt, but maybe you voted for Karen Bass. Maybe you voted for Nithya Raman. Probably not a lot of you who are listening right now did, but I feel like, Buck, I saw our friend Jesse Kelly tweeting about this, that they have lost the ability to restrict us from pointing out things that don't add up. And I feel that in the wake of 2020 and after everything that happened with COVID, there is much less of a reticence from so many people to simply acknowledge what is in front of us and the fact that it smells rotten. What's the line from Hamlet? Something is rotten in Denmark. Something's rotten in the county in California and in many other left-wing jurisdictions. And it's incumbent upon all of us, I think, to call it out and speak clearly about it and just make it more reliable. The fact that we're going to be counting for weeks and that we just had after 5 days a change in who's allowed to advance to the runoff, I think everybody's furious and we're not going to stand for it.
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3: 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Heroes like Detective Victor Vargas. 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
8: I'm Michelle Pulino. Lauren Alena has revealed plans to hit the road this fall for her next headlining track, dubbed the Stages Tour, named after her recently announced album, Stages, arriving August 28th. The upcoming string of shows are expected to be Alena's most personal yet. The tour kicks off October 1st in Milwaukee, Wisconsin, with stops in Charlotte, North Carolina, Little Rock, Arkansas, Lexington, Kentucky, and more. 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
9: There's
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8: CMA Fest takes over downtown Nashville Thursday through Sunday. The Big Ten event at Nissan Stadium includes Riley Green, Ella Langley, Jason Aldean, Luke Bryan, Hardy, Carly Pierce, Jordan Davis, the Red Clay Strays, Tim McGraw, Zach Topp, and more. While the Riverfront stage will see Caitlin Butts, Stephen Wilson Jr., Midland, and more. That's Fox Country on Fox News.
9: Take a pause.
10: What started out 10 years ago to honor one of the victims of the Sandy Hook Elementary School shootings is now a national event for the first weekend in June. It's the Bring Love Home Pet Adoption Awareness Campaign from the Catherine Violet Hubbard Animal Sanctuary in Connecticut, and it's spread to over 110 shelters and animal rescues. The ASPCA's Krista Chadwick says they're pitching in to let people know these are tough times for shelters.
11: They're short-staffed. They have a dearth of medical team members, along with increasing proportions of medically and behaviorally compromised animals, just put a lot of pressure on our shelters.
10: Nearly 6 million cats and dogs went to shelters in 2025. This year is on track to see just as many, so they're spreading the word.
11: There's no such thing as too many adoptions, and so shelters are always looking for opportunities to get more animals into loving homes, onto couches, and to laps.
10: Take pause. Jill Nato, Fox News.
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13: I have several cars. 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
1: Welcome back in here to Clay and Buck. We'll take some calls as we can, as we get to it. I just have to take a moment here to note that Scott Pelley is sort of like a super douche built from assembling the parts of 100 lesser douches. He may be the world champion of douchery at this point. He is really leaning into his role here as saying, first of all, his whole, I've been in combat. Wow. You have not been in combat. I've been in a combatant role technically, and I was not in combat. That's a different thing. Meaning if you're a combatant, if you're carrying guns and you're not like covered under, you know, I'm a journo rules, right? But, you know, so if you're a contractor and you're carrying guns, I think technically you're, at least you are a combatant, although the enemy would treat all of us like combatants, so it doesn't really matter. But in combat is you're actually there to fight and doing fighting. That's a whole different thing. He was never that. That is for sure. And, Scott Pelley has really become the, I think it's the last gasp of the overpaid, pompous TV news anchor, who thinks that they're some essential part of the Republic. And here he is. This is cut seven. If you were wondering, could he be a more narcissistic jerk than what we've already seen? The answer is yes, indeed. Play seven.
2: Said you were part of this gang of stupid, crooked people that don't care about your country.
3: Stupid, I can take that. Stiff, yeah, probably. Don't care about the country. I've never worn the uniform, but I've been in combat for this country in Afghanistan and Iraq, Kuwait, been shot at, spent nights in foxholes filling up with water in the desert. I'm not aware that the President of the United States has ever done any of those things for his country. Please correct me if I'm wrong. You become a journalist because you love the First Amendment. You become a journalist because you love the country. And while all the other descriptions that the president used about me might be applicable, not that one. There is no democracy without journalism. It can't be done. And that is why I am a journalist.
1: Journalism, just a little quick history for everyone. Well, there's so much here. First of all, Clay, Trump got shot.
4: Yeah.
1: Not shot at, although that was part of it. He actually took a bullet for his country and stood up and basically said, bring it, communist scum. And Scott Pelley wants to play the who's more of a badass game. Clay, I was there, man, on some of these bases when the fancy journos from CNN and ABC would say they were VIPs. They had their special tours. Everything was safe. They had a giant PSD. This notion, he acts like he was on the Western Front in World War One or something. He's like, I was in a trench. This guy, I couldn't even listen to that thing without wanting to vomit.
4: In general, I'm not sure any profession praises itself more than journalists praise themselves. I mean, in all seriousness, I was thinking about this as I watched that clip. You know, before we started doing this show, Buck, I hadn't spent that much time around special forces guys. The most badass people on the planet who put their lives on the line, the door kickers of the world. They're incredibly humble. They never talk about themselves like Scott Pelley talked about himself in that ridiculous clip. He thinks that he is one of the heroes of the United States because he happened to be on a show that came on right after the NFL games end when people haven't changed the channel yet. And so as a result, 60 Minutes has a big audience. I'm not sure that there are any people in America that are less self-aware than those multi-million-dollar journalists who have the cushiest jobs on the planet and basically exist to fulfill left-wing propaganda. There's also the clip, Buck, where he said Barry Weiss asked them, why would you potentially be considered as untrustworthy. I don't know if we have that clip as part of this too. And he just couldn't even comprehend that the American public saw 60 Minutes journalists as being left wing.
1: Can I also just, Clay, just when you think this guy could not be more melodramatic, and really that is his job for a long time. His job has just been melodramatic, to do a certain kind of voice and have a certain kind of face reading off of a teleprompter. That's his, he's an actor,
4: yes,
1: basically.
4: Yes.
1: He's an actor, okay?
4: Yes. So even that clip that we played, you could tell he was working himself up as an actor.
1: And here he is. If you want to talk about melodrama, remember this guy, he's going to spend the rest of his days, you know, at Nantucket doing like story time for a bunch of billionaires when they have some kind of a, you know, film festival or something there. Like he's just going to be hanging out. The guy's super rich. He's already had his career. His kids are set. His grandkids are set. I'm assuming he has kids. I don't know, but you know, he's fine. Okay. Time to move on, buddy. The dinosaurs don't get to rule the world anymore. You're done. Your time in media, it's over. And instead of just taking it like a man and actually being grateful, showing some gratitude for being incredibly lucky and incredibly overpaid, Clay, he says that being asked to, well, being fired from 60 Minutes, which he demanded essentially by acting like a lunatic, it's like watching your spouse be murdered. Play eight.
3: Well, if we want to talk about it at an emotional level, the best thing that I can imagine in terms of describing it is that it's like your spouse was murdered. There's some moments of the day I feel fine. There's some moments of the day that I just frankly fall apart when I least expect it. Not that there's any particular trigger. But I do want to be clear that I do not feel sorry for me. I don't care about me. I'm fine. I care about these people that I left behind, the people who are still trapped there.
1: He's a lunatic.
4: Yeah.
1: First of all, the whole thing is feel sorry for me. Your spouse was murdered. Like, on the list of the worst things that could possibly happen to a human being on the planet, that... And maybe your kid being, like, that's it, right? I mean,
4: yeah,
1: this is the worst thing.
4: Right.
1: You were asked, or you were told to leave your super cushy multimillionaire job after 20-something years. You can go do whatever you want. You're rich beyond words, and you want us all to cry big tears for you? This guy just shows you, if you were watching this guy for years and like, oh, he's a patriot and a great American, and I should, this guy's a moron, honestly. So is Dan Rather, by the way, but I knew that.
4: He pulled the gun and pulled the trigger. He could have just kept his job if he had merely been willing to meet with his new boss. If he had just not told his new boss in a public meeting, you're unqualified, you're going to murder this show. All he had to do was meet with his boss, and he would have kept making millions of dollars a year. He caused the situation that he's now comparing to the murder of his wife. We also have more ridiculous clips. This is cut nine. This is him talking about Barry Weiss. Have you met Barry Weiss before, Buck? She is now basically in charge of CBS News.
1: On the show, I think.
4: I know we had the spouse. I don't know if did
1: Nelly.
4: We have Barry on the show?
1: No, maybe we just had Nelly on. Nelly Bowles.
4: I met her right before the shooting started at the White House Correspondents' Dinner. Otherwise, I have not ever interacted with her. So I'm prefacing that by saying we're not in the tank for her, but I think it's fair to say that CBS News is broken and that 60 Minutes has become increasingly less relevant in the modern era. Yet here he is teeing off still on her cut nine.
2: Do you think Barry Weiss needs to be removed?
3: Oh, gosh, yes. Look, she's a lovely person. And her free press organization that she founded has been very successful. She's proven that. Great for her. But television's not her thing. She brings an ideology into CBS News where that is just anathema. And so it's a terrible fit. She doesn't know television. She doesn't understand how it works. She doesn't have management experience for a large organization like CBS News. So, yes, I do think that we would be far better off without her.
1: He's like, you know Moneyball? You've seen Moneyball, obviously.
4: Oh, yeah, of course.
1: Many times.
4: Yeah.
1: He's the belligerent sports agent who's like, you know, you got 50 years of baseball knowledge in here. You're listening to the wrong guy. Remember that? Like the guy standing in the way of the new stuff. It's like, dude, you're done. The way that you've done things has not been working. This is very obvious. The ratings are doing nothing but declining. You've been given all this stuff on a silver platter, and you can either adapt or be retired, if you will. And he chose door number two, and now he wants to cry about it. Also, what ideology? Barry Weiss is not a Republican.
4: Yeah.
1: She is not right wing. And she's not conservative. She's just not lunatic woke.
4: Yeah.
1: And that's too much for him to handle.
4: I would also just point this out. Again, I think it ties in with his, way that he described journalism. Television is not complicated. It is not a complicated business as these things go to do. You can learn how to do television. Someone out there, every single one of you out there listening to us right now would have an idea what the top stories of the day should be on a television program. There's this great Adam Carolla scene where he talks in his comedy act book, which I think applies here, where he talks about the fact that actors and actresses, and again, to your point, this guy is basically just an actor. They think what they do is incredibly difficult. But no one ever, there's tons of girls that got jobs because of the Harvey Weinstein stuff, right? No one ever got to fly a plane because they slept with the pilot, right? Like, if your job is, no one gets to go do neurosurgery because they happen to be sleeping with the doctor, right? If the job is such that you can get it and people don't even know you got it because of who you slept with, it's not that hard of a job. What Scott Pelley does, he should be so incredibly thankful and filled with gratitude, because there are 1,000 people in media that could have done his job at the exact same level, many of whom could have done it far better. But you and I've never done 60 Minutes. I would guarantee you, I would put every dollar I have on the table that both you and I could do Scott Pelley's job better than Scott Pelley did his job at 60 Minutes.
1: I mean, Clay Travis as the executive producer of 60 Minutes with Sydney Sweeney as the main anchor is going to do great.
4: Ratings are going to be high coming out of the NFL when I put Sydney Sweeney behind the 60 Minutes anchor desk. I'm just probably much higher than they are now.
0: News, politics, sports, and a little fun thrown in there too. Clay and Buck, it's a whole vibe. 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

0: Welcome back in, Clay and Buck. I'm going to run through a bunch of these calls. We got a ton of callers in L.A. that want to weigh in as the counting on that vote in the mayor's race and also in the governor's race statewide continues. Let's start with Josh in L.A. What you got for us?
1: Good morning.
0: Fire away. Got to be fast. What you got?
1: Just sad that we're watching them obviously manipulate this vote, and you know, they're just with no shame, just counting votes, and all of them are going the way that they want it, and inching out any Republican chance from the general election. And
0: thank you for the call, Rueda. I have no idea how to pronounce this. In L.A., Lebanese American woman.
2: Hi, yeah, it's Rueda. I am an independent, and I'm sick and tired of voting in LA and California because I know they always cheat. Our vote doesn't count. It's horrible here. My house got robbed 3 times. We're in the jewelry district. We cannot, we're scared to put our merchandise in the showcases because they come smash and grab and yep. break the windows. It's horrible. Zombies, land, you can say, homeless, filthy. We have to put a mask when we walk in from our parking to the business just because of the smell. And I just don't believe that they voted again for these clowns here.
0: I love that you have a business. Sorry to cut you off. When did you notice that it started to get worse? I'm assuming that things were better. When did it start to get worse?
2: I would say the last few years. I've been here since 84. It wasn't that bad. We achieved the American dream. Everything was kind of okay, but I feel it's getting worse day by day. We're stuck. I would love to live LA, but my family here, our roots are here. And the last thing, please allow me to say that as an immigrant, I'm sick and tired of them looking at us with the chart of color. They call us like brown people, light brown, black people, whatever it is. I'm sick and tired of them saying America is racist. It's not. It's the country that accepted us with an open heart. And I love this country. It's the best country in the world. And I'm sick and tired of them saying that it's racist country. Listen to me, guys.
0: Thank you so much for that call. We're going to continue, Buck, to take L.A. callers. That was fantastic from her. And we will continue to get as many
3: of you
0: can
3: tell her, shukran habibi.
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12: You did good, sweetheart. 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
14: I was frightened because I had never, ever seen Joe like that before or since. 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
12: 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The only thing I can figure is that Jill, at this point, is trying to rewrite history. 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I don't think her efforts are going to succeed, but that's the only reason I can figure she would do something like
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16: Some progress. I'm Paul Stevens, Fox News. Officials for America and Iran reportedly making quote-unquote significant progress on coming to a deal to ending the conflict in Iran. Fox's Lucas Tomlinson at the White House explaining where the two countries are at with those talks.
17: There's an 80% chance the U.S. government's signature is going to be on it, and that would kickstart a new 60-day implementation phase. The Strait of Hormuz would be opened. The U.S. blockade would be lifted. Iranian media is reporting that Iran would get billions of dollars up front at the signing. The Vice President of the United States, J.D. Vance, said not so fast, posting to Truth Social, quote, the Iranians are not receiving any cash and no funds are being released for simply signing a deal or attending a meeting. The deal is structured to ensure that the U.S. and its allies' concerns are prioritized, and that if the Islamic Republic of Iran meets its obligations, then economic benefits will flow to them and to the entire region.
16: And despite the mixed signals, U.S. officials are saying a deal could be signed as soon as sometime this weekend. House lawmakers went home this past Thursday for a week-long break, letting a key intelligence tool lapse after both chambers failed to extend FISA Section 702.
18: Both the House and Senate failed to extend a program allowing for the warrantless surveillance of foreign targets after Democrats, like Virginia Senator Mark Warner, said they couldn't abide by the president's Housing Finance Agency Director Bill Pulte being selected as Director of National Intelligence.
19: And put a political hack into one of our most critical national security positions.
18: But President Trump then announced he was selecting the U.S. attorney in Manhattan for the role, saying Pulte would only be there temporarily.
20: Running it for a short while we get a very talented person, Jay Clayton, in. As you know, Jay Clayton's an incredible talent.
18: As far as when they could vote again on FISA, the House is not back in session until June 23rd. Jessica Rosenthal, Fox News.
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16: Tyler Robinson's lawyers want the prosecution to be punished for what they're calling a quote-unquote media tour about the murder case. Fox's Kristen Goodwin.
15: Lawyers for Tyler Robinson asking Judge Tony Graff to reprimand Utah County prosecutors they say violated a gag order by speaking to the press about a ballistics report.
22: The number one remedy in this case, Your Honor, is for this court to preclude the state from seeking the death penalty against Mr. Robinson.
15: Defense attorney Richard Novak. Prosecutors argue they were responding to misinformation about a preliminary finding where experts couldn't immediately match bullet fragments with a gun allegedly used by Robinson. The 23-year-old is charged with aggravated murder in the September fatal shooting of conservative activist Charlie Kirk. Robinson has yet to enter a plea. Judge Graff says he'll issue a decision on the contempt allegation at a later date. Kristen Goodwin, Fox News.
16: And prosecutors have previously said they would seek the death penalty if there is a conviction of Robinson. President Trump has announced that the U.S. military has killed the leader of a notorious South American gang.
23: The president posted that, quote, at my direction, the United States Southern Command delivered a swift and lethal kinetic strike to successfully execute Nino Guerrero, the infamous leader of Tren de Aragua, one of the most bloodthirsty terrorist organizations on the planet. The timing of the strike is unclear. The State Department has designated Tren de Aragua a foreign terrorist organization.
16: And that is Fox's Rich Edson in D.C. The president has been taking serious action against gang members in his second term in the White House, including a series of strikes on small boats, as his administration is accused of those boats of smuggling drugs into the U.S. Federal appeals court on Friday evening denying a DOJ request for an administrative stay of a court order requiring the removal of President Trump's name from the Washington, D.C.-based Kennedy Center. I'm Paul Stevens. This is Fox News.
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0: Listen as Clay Travis and Buck Sexton recap another week of exposing hypocrisy and fight to protect our freedom. 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
1: Welcome back. Hour number two, Clay and Buck. It is time to stop, collaborate, and listen. ICE is back with a brand new guest spot here on the Clay and Buck Show. That is Vanilla Ice, who I believe is still set to perform at the America 250 Festival. We are excited to have him. He's down in the great state of Florida. I want to start, before we dive into America 250 with you, you have been a pop culture figure for a long time now. Would you have ever believed that it would become popular to not like America, regardless of whether you're a Democrat, Republican, or independent? For many of us who grew up in the 80s and the 90s, it was, regardless of what your politics were, you thought America was the greatest country that had ever existed in the history of the world. Many of us still believe that, but lots don't. Would you have ever seen the trajectory that we are on occurring?
2: Never could predict this. And, I feel sorry for the 30 and unders, you know, if they're being pulled right and left and don't understand the history and how it all, you know, we were so American in the 80s and the 90s, and I feel like the computers have just ruined the world, if you really ask me. You know, I just want to live in the 90s, man. But we were all united. I think we were all watching Star Wars. I think we were all growing up to the Ninja Turtles. I think we were all driving 5.0s and ripping our back seats out and putting in subwoofers and Blockbuster Video and all the great things about the cheesiness of it and those Z Cavrici pants, man, and Jerbos. And I mean, we all united and didn't take anything too serious because it was so cheesy. How could you? Everybody just cracked jokes about everything, and politics was one of them. And now everybody's taking everything so serious, you know? And they've got these, I don't know what they're called, man. I travel around everywhere. These little pockets of hate or whatever they are around the country that just kind of generate that on the 30 and unders. And I feel sorry for them, man. We did have it better as kids. We really did.
3: A quick question, point of order here. Do you prefer to be called Robert or Mr. Ice? Can we say Robert? Is that good?
2: Hey, I respond either way. I prefer just Rob. It's not as cool as Vanilla, Rob. Either way, whatever you want to say. Yeah.
3: I mean, dude, it's amazing because you are, Clay and I are as much like give him a hard time, roughly the same age. And so the phenomenon of the peak, if you will, of the Vanilla Ice phenomenon is something that we lived through as kids. And I remember being in school in my Catholic grammar school in New York City and people trying to do your dance move, like all the time, man. I mean, there was a period of time there where everyone was trying to do the Vanilla Ice moves. Clay doesn't believe it, but I feel like I actually could probably do some pretty good. I've got some funky, some funky beats here. People would be surprised. But going back to the present day for a moment, the 250 celebration, people have been pulling out of this, it sounds like, because yes, they're worried. Maybe their manager says, oh, it's political or something, even though it really is supposed to be about the greatness of America. But also there's threats. I mean, have people been getting crazy with that stuff with you, or has that not really been a factor in your 250th celebration preparation so far?
2: I've been taking heat from everybody and anything, but it's not about that. I get a lot of love, and I think that's the main thing. You know, I never cater to a hater. I just say later. So the truth is you got to understand how love works, and smiles are contagious, man. And this party is, you know, everyone is invited. It's not made to be divided. Musicians are made to bring people together. And I'm just one of them, man. I don't think anybody should take this too serious. I don't think it's fair on the musicians to put them in a political platform that they don't belong in. They're not politicians. They don't have any, you know, really good phrases to say about anything politically that anybody would really give a shit about anyway. Sorry for my language. So for that, I just say kind of like almost like, you know, and no offense, I can only speak for myself. But for me, I just shut up and play. I stay in my lane. I don't take anything too serious. if you book me, I know I'm booked by some fans and I'm ready to go party with them. I don't dissect who it is or what it is or the, or anything like that, because I stand for me, the party of the 90s. I enjoy it, man. I don't take anything too serious. I don't think you should take anything an entertainer says too serious either. I think you should just enjoy the entertainment. That's all it is.
1: When we go back to the 90s for a minute, and I happen to think the 90s are the greatest decade that has ever existed in the history of the world. They're my favorite decade. I know there's people out there who would argue 80s or 90s. If you need a good dinner party debate or you got buddies coming over, 80s versus 90s is a really fun debate. What was it like for you to go from being completely unknown to famous overnight? There's a great story. I wonder if it has any resonance with you, that the cast of the show Friends went out to dinner right before the show debuted. I believe they were out in Las Vegas and they were told, this is the last time you'll ever be able to go into a restaurant and just be a normal person. You're going to become famous. In the 90s, you could, really the 80s too, you could become famous overnight. What was that experience like for you?
2: I mean, amazing is a whirlwind, and like you're in a tornado, and you know, it's, I was only 16 when I wrote Ice Ice Baby, man. And then, you know, not even a year later, they say, do you want to be, you know, in the Ninja Turtles movie? I said, yes. And, I would have paid them and they paid me. The great thing is that, you know, I have so many great memories of America and what made me, and I've always been patriotic. I always hold up the flag and I always really, really appreciate these soldiers out there, you know, and that's the thing that these kids 30 and under, I don't think they understand the history of the soldiers and how we got our freedom. I think that, maybe they just kind of confused because they're taking right and left and there's so much information out there and not enough love. And they got to show love on both sides, man. You know, I don't vote, so it really don't matter what I have to say about this. But as far as a musician, I like to bring people together. And this is our country, and I believe we're all one. And I don't like news channels dividing the country. I don't like negativity anywhere. I just like, you know, being positive and focusing on the cheesiness of you know, back in the day and kind of carrying that over to today to show these kids how great we really had it, because they're stuck playing Fortnite and stuff. They don't even want to get out of the house, you know? It's like, we got in trouble for not coming home on time. It was a complete different, you know, childhood growing up and riding skateboards and getting hurt and jumping bikes and figuring things out on your own. And now it's like everything has to be, you know, and I don't know where the AI is going. It's going to be crazy with the entertainer. But for me, the fame was amazing. It was a whirlwind. I went through everything, ups and downs. And what doesn't kill you makes you stronger, man. So, you know, I always say we are who we are because of who we were. And even though I've got some great stories on the front porch to tell you, you know, that I probably wouldn't wish my life on my worst enemy. It's crazy, you know, to go through that and everything. And then you have to separate it and figure out what your purpose in life is, what your meaning. And it's all about those kids, man. I mean, I know you guys got kids. I got four. So it's something. And I got a 7-year-old all the way to a 28-year-old. So it's amazing seeing the different generations and all the, you know, different things they experience. And all I can tell my kids is just don't take everything so serious. Everything out there, they want you to take it serious. It's like you're they got the rabbit and, or you're the rabbit and they're the freaking carrot and they're pulling it with a string and you're chasing it. Don't be that person. Stand up, smile. You know, I come from when we go to classroom, we would pledge allegiance to the flag. You know, I can still do it today. And, that's, you know, that shows you the pride of being an American and proud, to be born and raised here. It made me, and I'm honored for this event, man. And who throws a better party than Trump, man? I've been to many of them. If anybody you want to throw your party, it'd be that guy. He's the greatest. I'm telling you. I've been to magic shows at Mar-a-Lago. I've been to all kinds of great things and the events that he's done, and they're super awesome, man. So from somebody that's just an American man.
3: To Robert Van Winkle, better known to all of you as Vanilla Ice. And hey. Rob, we really appreciate the call to patriotism and unity. And I wish that was reflected in the broader, particularly the news media. But as you might have picked up, Rob, some of them don't like Trump very much. And anything that has anything to do with Trump, they have nothing but disdain for and hatred for. So we would like this to be more of a broad and patriotic celebration. I know that you just want all Americans, really all people who want to celebrate America, to show up when you're doing this concert. I have to ask you, I'm just so curious. What was the I'm sure there was a moment when you realized, oh, this is like a big, this is a real thing, going back to the rocket ship that was, Ice Ice Baby back in the 90s. What was the moment when it went from, like, first of all, did you know when you put down that track, were you like, this is gonna crush it, like, this is gonna be amazing? And second of all, when did you realize, oh, this isn't just a song that is gonna do well and help build my career, but little kids like Buck Sexton at age whatever are gonna be with their friends trying to do the Vanilla Ice dance moves in the courtyard of their school all across America, all 50 states. Like, give me both of those moments if you would.
2: Man, it's amazing that this thing took on a life of its own. When I did Ice Ice Baby, I didn't know it was actually the B-side when we put it out, because back in the day we had vinyl records and you had an A-side and a B-side. So for DJs, they go, let me play the A-side first. It was Play That Funky Music on the A-side, which did go to number 6 on the Billboard charts. And then they flipped it over somewhere in Georgia, and it went crazy, and the phones started ringing, and everybody was Ice Ice Baby, and it was just a movement. And it became an anthem of the 90s, you know, everything about it. You can go back and look at it, and it's just, you'll miss it, man. The 5.0s are so iconic for cruising the streets. We all had experiences with them. And if you didn't have one, if you drag raced them, you probably got beat by one. And everybody kind of ripped out their back seats, and we were in the subwoofers. We had to carry a screwdriver to tighten the license plate. You know about this. We went to Blockbuster for our movies, man. We learned to dance the cheesiest dance moves. Everything has changed into this world that is, I don't know, it's shaken up like a snow globe, but I think if we just get back to the word love, man, it'll come back together and we can unite instead of divide. It's something that musicians are, you know, capable of doing. Bob Marley was really great at doing that and unifying people from all different genres, all different race, everything. And, you know, I just feel like we should all kind of go back to that cheesiness of the 90s and not take anything so serious, man, and get out there and enjoy it.
1: You mentioned President Trump and the fact you've known him for a long time. You knew him.
2: Yeah.
1: I mean, President Trump was super famous in the 80s, the 90s, the 2000s, obviously The Apprentice, long before he ever considered becoming a politician. Were you surprised that President Trump decided to become involved in politics? What was your experience? You remember the first time you met him? What was he like? What has your relationship been like with him?
2: He's great. He's always been gracious. I live in Palm Beach. He lives down the street. I've gone over there, like I said, and seen some really good, you know, parties and all kinds of great things, met some great people and everything. And I would have gone to Barack Obama's and played basketball with him. I kind of wanted to do that back in the day because I thought he was a cool dude. I'm just a guy that gets along with everybody. You know, I'm not someone that takes any of this political stuff serious. Trump was great. He's always been gracious. I know his family as well. They're super great kids, super smart, super intelligent. And, you know, to me, you can put me on a chopping block. I don't care, because I see it for what it is. I mean, the guy could be in Saint-Tropez living it up, and he chose to be the president and get shot at. I mean, he's a billionaire. Why would you want this job? I wouldn't want all that weight on my shoulders. But as a person that don't vote, I don't really have much of an opinion to say anything about, like, my fans should follow this or that. I don't do that. I don't think that any entertainer should do that. I think you should stay in your lane and just enjoy bringing people together, man, from everywhere. We're all one. If a meteorite hits this planet now, we all die. Figure it out. You know, Triassic period, Jurassic period, Cretaceous period. It's going to happen again. We all need to unite and unify, man, and get over all this.
3: The headline from this interview is Vanilla Ice says, everyone be cool to each other because the asteroid's going to hit the planet any day now. So we're all good.
2: Oh, God.
3: We're all good.
2: You can make it anywhere you want. Mr. Vanilla.

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7: Joined by gubernatorial candidate for the state of Georgia, Burt Jones.
8: So you can cut income tax and cut property taxes all at the same time. We capped property taxes earlier this year in session, and I would like to just see us approach it just like we have the income tax. We do it very methodically and make sure that we're not just doing a knee-jerk reaction and then all of a sudden get a big hole in your budget. But on the property taxes, one simple thing that we could do is on your homestead exemption, you get $2,000 for your homestead exemption from the state. I think you would raise the homestead exemption up to at least the average price of a home. Could be $100,000, could be $150,000, and that immediately will give people a huge savings. And then long term, I think eliminating property taxes for homeowners would be the ideal situation for us to be in.
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10: What started out 10 years ago to honor one of the victims of the Sandy Hook Elementary School shootings is now a national event for the first weekend in June. It's the Bring Love Home Pet Adoption Awareness Campaign from the Catherine Violet Hubbard Animal Sanctuary in Connecticut, and it's spread to over 110 shelters and animal rescues. The ASPCA's Krista Chadwick says they're pitching in to let people know these are tough times for shelters.
11: They're short-staffed. They have a dearth of medical team members, along with increasing proportions of medically and behaviorally compromised animals, just put a lot of pressure on our shelters.
10: Nearly 6 million cats and dogs went to shelters in 2025. 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
10: Take pause. Jill Nato, Fox News.
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12: What is the impeachable offense? 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You really think the next one is the one that's going to do it? 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Politics made Eric Swalwell. That's why politics killed Eric Swalwell.
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0: Welcome back in here to Clay and Buck. We just had Vanilla Ice. Rob Van Winkle was with us. Great guy, by the way. Great attitude. A lot of really interesting stories. And for those of us who are came of age in the 90s, I mean, that song, you hear that beat right away. And you start shaking those hips, Clay. You start feeling the moves coming up on you.
1: I will just say what he said there, I think would be great if it would come back as the standard entertainer perspective. I do think a big reason why everybody got along in general, not that everybody agreed, but in the 80s and the 90s, most people didn't feel compelled to tell you, if you were in entertainment, everything they thought about politics. And you remember we played that clip of the way that the Oscars reacted when they, first of all, they rescheduled the Oscars after Ronald Reagan was shot. But the way that they behaved in the crowd when they came out and said that Reagan was going to be okay. I know Reagan had a background in Hollywood and he was a former governor of California. But I just think that, hey, I'm an entertainer. What do I know? That used to be the standard. Now everybody feels compelled in Hollywood to tell you everything that they think about every political issue. And so do, frankly, a lot of athletes. I feel like one reason people got along well in the 80s and 90s was because we just said, hey, we really don't care what celebrities think. And that was better and healthier for the country to have a separate place beyond culture that wasn't entirely political all the time.
0: Yes, indeed. And then, as you heard there, he was a Teenage Mutant Ninja Turtles fan. That was all real, by the way. Go Ninja Go. Bringing me back. Fantastic things. We're going to take a bunch of calls here. A lot of LA election stuff that we need to get into. Many of you in Los Angeles very frustrated with the way this is being depicted, of course, by the Democrat media, who, let's just say, if they could be the vote counters slipping in some extras for the Democrats, they would do it.
2: When hanging, you're not just learning, you're also laughing. 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
1: 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Edward was on the front lines at Ground Zero. 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
0: Edward battled 9/11-related cancer for more than 3 years, leaving behind his wife, Kimberly, and their 5 children. 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
6: Good morning. Here are your sports headlines for Friday, June 12th. The Atlanta Braves had the final game of their series with the Chicago White Sox rained out last night. A makeup date has been scheduled for August 20th. The team now moves on to New York for a series with the Mets. It'll be Spencer Strider on the mound. He'll be opposed by Nolan McClain. First pitch is set for 7:15 tonight. 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That match kicks off at 9 o'clock. The Carolina Hurricanes are now one game away from winning the Stanley Cup Finals. They beat the Vegas Golden Knights 4-2 last night. Game six is set for Sunday night. With your sports headlines, I'm Carlos Medina.
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8: To the left of Kennesaw, okay.
7: Would that be west of Kennesaw, you're trying to tell me?
9: This way I'm pointing. So.
8: Okay, this way that I'm pointing.
0: I guess east and west is very difficult for people these days. It's to the left of Kennesaw.
8: Have you ever...
0: You mean to the west?
8: Yeah. Have you ever looked at a map before? Caw, man. It's to the left of Kennesaw.
0: Can't tell you how many times I've said that to my wife. Just go south on 400, yeah. Exit, and head east. And she's like, what do you mean?
9: Exactly. Tell her to turn right next time.
8: That's right.
9: And right, she'll know exactly.
0: No, that would not be to the right when you're heading south.
8: Yeah. Fine, just let it go. I won't embarrass him anymore, man. It's not time to pile on the child. You know? Sorry, man. You'll get it. You'll get it. You'll get it. It's fine. Go home, tell your daddy.
0: I turned right like you said. No, you didn't.
8: But, go home and tell your daddy you don't know how to read that. And then tell me how to change a tire. And he's going to feel like the biggest disappointment ever.
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10: I have several cars. I have 9 kids, you guys. So I try to manage all of that. 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I have an old Ford F-150. My wife bought a Bronco, which, by the way, she loves. And my kids drive a Subaru. 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
0: Tug's wife drives one as well. 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
8: He's going to be asking you, Secretary Duffy, he's going to be asking you for that F-150. He's like, Dad, can I just drive the F-150?
0: Come Where's on. This Bronco?
8: Where's the new Bronco? 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
1: Welcome back in, Clay and Buck. We're going to get to some of your calls. President Trump has posted about the vote count in California. We played the audio of him reacting to it. Spencer Pratt just posted in the last few minutes. Folks were dealing with a fraction of a percentage point difference. There's still hundreds of thousands of votes outstanding, and LA officials have given us the next 3 weeks to count. Let's get her done. We're going to get some of your calls. President Trump has also called on social media and said this doesn't pass the smell test. In many ways, it is echoing, I believe, what he saw happen to him in the 2020 election. And let's go and take some of these calls. Geraldine in L.A., fire away. What you got for us?
2: Hey, Clay and Buck. Hey, I'm as mad as anybody about the situation with the vote. But your specific question, Clay, was what people in the neighborhood are saying. It's hilarious. You think they're saying anything. In certain conservative circles, we might all be mad and talk to each other. But just out on the street or talking to neighbors, nobody cares. And I know these people, as Rush used to say, like the back, like every square inch of my glorious naked body. If they were saying anything, they still wouldn't care. They'd be happy that is losing.
1: So do you, and I do get it that people on the left are saying, oh, well, it makes sense. This is totally rational. What's the ultimate, let's say that the final two running are Nitya Raman and Karen Bass. Karen Bass is the incumbent mayor. Does the story of LA's dysfunction fade in your mind, or does it just further reiterate? Because I'm kind of thinking where the story goes from here. Spencer Pratt was certainly going to be shining a light on all the broken parts of LA. Do both of them just sweep it under and pretend it doesn't exist? Or in your mind, has this story now, becoming national as it has, created even more of a spotlight on LA's dysfunction?
2: Yeah, I don't think the average LA-lian cares. Everybody knows that life is bad here. Everybody knows you can't get on the subway. You can't walk down the street. There's exposed sharps on the grass of my apartment building. There's crazy homeless people willing to accost you no matter where you go. There's human feces everywhere you step. Life here is a mess. Everybody knows it. Nobody likes it. But they don't want to change the politics. Somewhere in their stupid brains, there's a disconnect between cause and effect, or they're so caught up in the idea of life being fair and woke that they're willing to put up with the literal. I don't know if this is.
3: Yes. Yes. This is all correct. This is exactly what I tell people about in New York. Thank you so much for calling in, Geraldine. Clay, I say this when people from other parts of the country are just like, I don't believe that, you know, it's 8-1 Democrats to Republican. I'm like, believe it. They're loons. It's real. Trust me. I know. And, Clay, right now, look, on the one hand, President Trump is going to the Knicks game tonight, is going to create some delays for security reasons for the, people with tickets. I'm just going to say that's a real thing. So I would get there very early and plan to, maybe bring yourself a Snickers bar or a power bar or something. You might be in line for a while. But Clay, New York right now, all you hear about, I understand it's the ebullience of Knicks fever right now for a lot of people, but it's the weather's beautiful. People are saying that New York is looking, feeling great. And Mamdani's the mayor. You know, this is that people have, it's very easy. Talk about bread and circuses. Very easy to, oh, our team is doing great. And, you know, there's a lot of great restaurants and, you know, people can be distracted from, well, something like the numerous people stabbed at Penn Station, which is right where the Knicks are going to be playing, by some maniac who I think was in city-provided housing, I might add, and another person who's, you know, being provided for and then turns around and stabs the people who are trying to help him. So, Clay, it's tough in these blue enclaves, especially when they have a lot of built-in advantages, built-in wealth. Many, many people would prefer bad governance in a beautiful place than good governance.
1: I do think that the natural beauty of Los Angeles has a lot to do with the fact that people will put up with incompetence.
3: I think in New York's case, it's there's nowhere else in the world where you have the dynamism of city options that you do in New York City. Atlanta, restaurants, nightlife, theater, all these things. And so people will put up with it because they're like, well, we have the best fill in the blank in the world. So what if the taxes are high? So what if Kami Mamdani's an idiot? So what if some maniac might throw, you know, a bottle of urine at me when I'm walking down the street? We've got great Thai food.
1: I like when I visit. I haven't been to New York in a while. It's also really cold and awful in the winter. Like LA, you walk outside, it is absolutely perfect almost every day. I would not put up with a lot of what goes on in New York City just because it's also awful weather. I think I'd put up with more in LA. Sharon, Tennessee, you live now where I am. You're one of many Californians that has fled. You have heard of people who don't live in LA anymore getting ballots?
4: Yeah, so we moved here after the campfire. It took us a few years to get here. I was born in Tennessee, by the way, but we moved here. And in my household in California, prior to moving, I had three registered Republicans, an independent, and a Democrat. We moved several places and ended up moving here. And every year since we have moved into this house, we get mail-in ballots for one, the Democrat, not the Republicans. Nobody else gets a mail-in ballot. They are all registered, even the Democrat. They're all registered in their states and cities that they live in. But we get a mail-in ballot primary and general election every year for the last 5 years to our child who has never resided at this address, has never used this address for mailing, but yet she gets a primary and a general election ballot every year.
1: You get a ballot
4: and I have
1: California mailed to your home in Nashville or Tennessee.
4: Correct.
1: For your daughter who has never lived in Tennessee but is a Democrat from California.
4: Correct. So I would like to know the percentage of Republicans versus Democrat mail-in ballots that they are getting. Now, if I was an unscrupulous person, I could open up her ballot, put what I want on there, and mail it. And I guess it would be counted as a ballot. I wouldn't do that. But I don't understand. She is registered in her town. She has not lived in California in over 7 years. But yet she still gets a ballot here every few months.
3: Okay, Clay, a few things here. Thank you for calling in, Sharon, in Tennessee. A few things here. And I'd also point out, you know, New York City right now, you said the weather. People don't remember that weather, Clay. The weather in New York City right now is perfect. It's incredible. It's 75 degrees with a light breeze. This is the thing. You know, this is like what I tell people about college. Yeah. Go visit a New England college in May or June and think about whether you want to go to school there. It is heaven on earth. January, a little different vibe, unless you want to feel like an Eskimo.
1: They visit, they bring all the kids up to Wisconsin and Michigan and Penn State in September. They're like, hey, it's perfect here. They don't bring them up in December, January, February to see what it's like.
3: There's just something in the air in New England, and especially early summer, I just think is so beautiful. So, the thing with New York right now is rents have never been higher. Tons of people want to be there. New restaurants opening all the time. So there's such a dynamism there that for all the idiocy of Mamdani, you know, and by the way, the murder rate's very low right now. Very low. Now the overall crime, this is interesting. We should have our friend Rafael Mangual on, from Manhattan Institute to talk about this. Overall crime is not very low. And particularly things like subway crime, quality of life, assaults, robbery, things like that. Those are high, but murders are way down. And so now they'll just hit that talking point and say, well, look, you know, maybe somebody will like, you know, throw something at your head, but you're probably not going to get shot, by somebody. Now, the other part of this that I think, we need to just be honest about is maybe in the mail-in ballot world, it really just is that easy to get the low propensity, low information voter in a very densely populated place like Los Angeles. Maybe they're not cheating is what I'm saying, guys. I know this is like people are going to go crazy. Have you been to Los Angeles? Have you walked around Santa Monica? You will find people who are like, I love it here in California, even though I got robbed 3 times last year and some crazy homeless guy broke into my Tesla. Like, they don't care. They're all over the place.
1: I will say, first of all, I love that caller, and it is really interesting to think about how they are determining who gets the ballots who don't currently reside in California. That would be a great investigation. I will also say, and this is generally true for mail-in ballots, Democrats tend to be registered in one address. And I think this is a huge part of it. If you talk about like how you can collate mail ballots so much easier for Democrats in a particular building, there may be 1,000 people who live in that building and they may bring those ballots all in through the same address, right? One person, it's coming all into one location. And somebody might end up with 50, 100, 200, 300 ballots on any given election cycle, and they're all coming into the same address because the address is all one physical place in a way that I don't think Republicans ever do. And this is why I just come back to President Trump is right about this. We should not have mail-in ballots. I would be, frankly, other than soldiers who are overseas, given that many states, Buck, have 3 weeks almost in many different jurisdictions of early voting, if you aren't in a place for a month, I don't know that during election season, I don't know that you really need to vote there, candidly. If you can't be physically present from October 1 to November 5 in a location, I don't know that you need to get a ballot. I really think there's only one state, I believe, that requires physical in-person voting for everyone. I think it's New Hampshire. I believe I am correct that they have election day, actually election day. You show up and you have to be present physically. I would do away with all mail voting if you gave me the opportunity right now. And I don't think we would lose very much other than for soldiers that have to be overseas for their jobs. Very small numbers of people that can't be back for 1 month period. And I think you'd see substantially different outcomes all over the country if we did that. I think President Trump is right. And if you wonder, the reason Democrats are fighting it so hard is because they think that would be the case too.
3: I just think that also a lot of their base, Clay, a lot of Democrat voters, if they have to show up for our sacred democracy in person, that's tough. If you send it to their house and they just drop it in the mailbox right where they got it, it's a lot easier. This is just reality. This is why they want this so badly. So I don't want us to become, complacent, because we just say every time, and remember, we're talking about Los Angeles, okay? If this was happening, Clay, right now, in statewide in Pennsylvania, I'd be like, oh, okay, you know, this is LA, everybody. We love our Republican listeners from California. LA is full of wackadoos when it comes to politics. It really is. They're wacko. That's real. I need people to understand this, that growing up in New York, Clay, this, you can wander through whole parts of Brooklyn, which by the way would be the third largest city in America if it were its own city. That's how big Brooklyn is. You can wander through whole parts of Brooklyn. I'm telling you, you could go hours talking to people on the street. You wouldn't find a single Trump voter. Not one. So I don't want us to think, oh, they're cheating. We got to find the cheating. They're cheating. We got to find the cheating. Otherwise, maybe we just have a structural problem here with their vote efforts, their mail-in, all these things, their ballot harvesting, which is legal, I think, in California. Isn't it legal to do that?
1: Well, look, I mean, what I would say about Pennsylvania is they're doing this in Philadelphia. They're doing this in Pittsburgh on steroids. That's why the races are close. And again, I get, they say, we can't get 60 votes to make sure that we have set rules on how to vote. As soon as Democrats get back into power, they are going to pass laws and they are going to mandate voting requirements that are similar to what exists in California. And they're not doing that because they care about democracy. They're doing that because they know it overwhelmingly advantages them, because so many of these locations, you can get 100, 200, 300, 500 ballots to one address. I'm just telling you, They have got this system rigged.
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0: Welcome back in here to Clay and Buck. And let's talk to people about elections. Is this guy's name Dog? Is that right?
1: Doug.
0: Okay, it's Doug, which makes more sense. But I so badly wanted to be like, what's up, Dog? Doug, how are you in West L.A.?
2: Sorry for
0: the typo on the screen. What's going on?
2: I am the ethnic person you'll ever talk to. So before I get to voting, Clay might be the new head of CBS News in 60 Minutes. Hire a new correspondent. Clay, please keep us abreast of any further developments.
1: Yes.
0: I think that was a Sidney Sweeney joke. I like where his head's at.
1: Yes,
0: okay, keep
1: good.
0: Going.
1: Yes.
2: Regarding voting, do you know who counts votes faster with better technology than California? The Amish. The Amish votes got in Ohio and Pennsylvania in time. Why can't California?
0: Well, Doug, I think you'll see Doug at the Improv on Sunset coming up later this week. Thank you, Doug.
1: Steven in Pennsylvania, you say you married your wife partly because of Ice Ice Baby?
3: First date, we get in the car, we're driving to the restaurant, and she turns the radio on, and it's Ice Ice Baby is playing, and she turned it up. And then I knew it was going to go well, and it did.
0: When you asked her to marry you, did you say, stop, collaborate, and listen, will you marry me?
3: Of course not. I'm not an idiot.
0: Fair point. Right. Thank you. Thank you for the call.
1: Good proposal. All right. When we come back, we will be joined by the governor of Indiana, Mike Braun. And Buck, you are bouncing. You'll be with us back tomorrow. You are running out. You have any famous last words you would like to say as we finish the hour? I shall return. He shall return tomorrow.
0: There you go. I like that one. I'll take that. Sure.
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9: Take a pause.
10: What started out 10 years ago to honor one of the victims of the Sandy Hook Elementary School shootings is now a national event for the first weekend in June. It's the Bring Love Home Pet Adoption Awareness Campaign from the Catherine Violet Hubbard Animal Sanctuary in Connecticut, and it's spread to over 110 shelters and animal rescues. The ASPCA's Krista Chadwick says they're pitching in to let people know these are tough times for shelters.
11: They're short-staffed.
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10: Nearly 6 million cats and dogs went to shelters in 2025. 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
10: Take a pause. Jill Nato, Fox News.
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13: Is peace close at hand? Some say it is. I'm Daria Albinger, Fox News. Clock is ticking on a deal. The U.S. and Iran agreeing on the wording of an agreement which is aimed at ending the war.
10: Pakistani officials have been acting as go-betweens for the U.S. and Iran when it comes to getting a peace deal. And now the Pakistani prime minister says mediators are working with both sides to finalize it. Vice President J.D. Vance said the deal has the potential to remake the region and lead to lasting peace. Sources are saying the deal is expected to pave the way for the phased lifting of sanctions on Iran and the reopening of the Strait of Hormuz. Meanwhile, U.S. Central Command says over 130 commercial ships have been redirected during the blockade on Iranian ports. Jill Nato, Fox News.
13: A key surveillance tool which allows U.S. to collect intelligence abroad has expired. Here's Fox's Chad Pergram.
14: Legal authority for the government's foremost intelligence-gathering weapon to foil terrorism, FISA Section 702, expires. There's worry about unprecedented vulnerabilities this summer. A bipartisan coalition tanked an emergency FISA extension in Congress. FISA siphons the calls, emails, and texts of foreign intelligence targets. But a court ruling says the government can still track suspect communications, despite a lapse in the law. However, it's unclear if telecommunications companies will provide digital breadcrumbs to the government, lacking a congressional safeguard. Croner, the FISA expert, says people shouldn't worry now.
13: Officials, however, say they are worried about tracking because FISA goes with all the existing data. President Trump says a swift and lethal kinetic U.S. strike has killed Hector Rutherford Guerrero Flores, who he calls the infamous leader of the Tren de Aragua gang. It happened on a strike on a compound in Venezuela. 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
13: The latest attempt of the defense team for Charlie Kirk's alleged killer, Tyler Robinson, at delaying his hearing has been denied. Here's Fox's Claudia Cowan in Provo, Utah.
17: Charlie Kirk's accused assassin, Tyler Robinson, lost his latest bid to postpone his preliminary hearing. His lawyers wanted to hit pause while they appealed the judge's ruling allowing cameras in the courtroom to the Utah Supreme Court. The defense also asked the judge to sanction the prosecution for talking to reporters. Prosecutor Christopher Ballard said he had to set the record straight.
18: We were concerned about the media stories that were saying, first of all, that the bullet, in fact, did not match, and that therefore we had no case, that we had brought a groundless prosecution. That was our concern.
17: The judge says he'll issue his ruling on June 22nd, with the preliminary hearing set to begin July 6th. In Provo, Utah, Claudia Cowan, Fox News.
13: A judge is upholding an order to remove President Trump's name from the Kennedy Center.
19: The effort to keep President Trump's name on the landmark Washington Performing Arts Center hit a setback when U.S. District Judge Christopher Cooper denied a request to pause his earlier ruling. Late Thursday, Friday, the Justice Department filed a last-minute appeal on behalf of the Kennedy Center's Trump-appointed Board of Trustees, seeking to keep the president's name on the building. Judge Cooper ruled on May 29th that Trump's name was illegally added to the John F. Kennedy Center for the Performing Arts, finding only Congress could change its name, and ordered all references to Trump must be removed by June 12th. Carmen Roberts, Fox News.
13: Hours after the judge's Friday ruling, the Kennedy Center board filed an emergency appeal with a federal appeals court seeking a temporary stay of the name removal order while the case plays out in court. I'm Daria Albinger. This is Fox News.
16: Democracy 2026.
20: Florida lawmakers approved a congressional map that could potentially add four Republican House seats. The redrawn map impacts two districts in South Florida, Tampa, and Orlando. Republicans currently hold 20 of Florida's 28 congressional seats, so this could leave Democrats with just four. Democrats here claim the process lacked transparency, calling it politically motivated and a violation of state law. Florida's House Minority Leader, Fentrese Driscoll.
21: You are destroying democracy with this vote. The people of Florida deserve better. Not one of our constituents asked for this, not one.
20: Florida Governor Ron DeSantis has remained confident in the constitutionality of his map with two reasons for redistricting. First, he says Florida's population has drastically changed. And second, he claims the current map was drafted with racial data. He points to a Supreme Court decision in Louisiana that struck down unconstitutional gerrymandering as legal backing for his redistricting, arguing it will impact part of Florida's own constitution. Dana Marie McNichol, Fox News.

0: Listen as Clay Travis and Buck Sexton recap another week of exposing hypocrisy and fight to protect our freedom. 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Sound off.
1: Welcome back in. Hour number three, Monday edition. Clay and Buck, appreciate all of you hanging out with us. Buck has ducked out for the third hour here. I will be with all of you. Going to talk with the governor of Indiana here, Mike Braun, and also Jennifer Say of XXXY Athletics. That is coming this direction. We've been talking about 60 Minutes, Scott Pelley crying, the Graham Plattner supporter. We got to make sure that we play that for you as the fallout in Maine continues. The L.A. mayor race, where Spencer Pratt has now fallen into third place, as we told you last week. We were afraid might happen as the vote count continued. We'll continue to take your calls from the L.A. area. President Trump is going to be at the Knicks game tonight. Madison Square Garden getting lockdown treatment. Many of you in the Manhattan area are experiencing that. And we got a brand new Cook political report. But the last time we talked with the governor of Indiana, Mike Braun, I said, hey, if the Bears are moving to Indiana, we will have you back on. This story last week got a lot of attention. Governor Braun, thank you for coming on with us. Let's just jump right in here off the top. Do you expect the Chicago Bears to be playing their football games in the future in the state of Indiana?
2: Well, it's not inked, done deal yet, but it's probably in the red zone, to use that metaphor, because I can't remember how much we covered in terms of the timetable, but they've been trying to get the state slash city, but I think they wanted to move out of the city for all the reasons everybody can see. The recent mayors would not make that a great place to want to have any business, but started 6 years ago and there was no interest. And then about 3 years ago, since this day last week was going to come sooner or later, to make sure that the next 6 years leading up to their lease expiration doesn't have to be as dramatic as what it was leading up to now, where they're focusing to invest in the future. And so that transpired another 2.5 years to sometime before Christmas, and we get the call. I did, and we had the management and ownership come down to the residents and talked about what their issues were. And we made it so easy, Clay, in the sense that it was kind of like dealing with the CEO of another business. Of course, I ran a business for 37 years before I became U.S. Senator and then governor. In that context, and having done a lot of real estate during those years, those deals are always tricky if they're of magnitude. So now going forward, a lot of it will be due diligence, and it will be focusing on how great an investment you can make without having to worry about your government getting in the way. And the fact that everything that they had 5 months to come up with something, and of course they gaveled out the very last day of May with nothing. So I think with all that time having transpired, with how easy it's been working with us, by the way, a AAA credit rating state with the hottest economy in the Midwest, I think they're, you know, made the decision as much on the intangibles as opposed to the deal itself. So we've got both, and now we've got, and they've got probably the confidence that the future is going to be a lot easier to flesh out the most important part, and that's getting it done right on the site they select. Working with a partner, it's not going to make it difficult along the way.
1: What does it say, big picture, about Indiana's ability to work with businesses to bring jobs to Indiana versus not only the city of Chicago, but the state of Illinois in general? Because I think a lot of people hear Chicago Bears and think playing in the state of Indiana, boy, that is a cultural shift that feels significant. What does it tell us?
2: Well, it tells us that most blue states, not all, but most, and especially the ones that really double down on their mentor, the federal government, California, Illinois, New York, they're just not going to be in a place where government doesn't produce anything. You need it for certain things that we all want, good roads and bridges, maybe defend the country without breaking the bank. But all the other stuff generally gets to be where government is the driver. That means that you're going to leave California like Elon Musk did. You're going to be losing congressional seats because people are voting with their feet. In Illinois, is the biggest example in the Midwest of that. We got a state reasonable on the regulations, light on taxation, where work ethic, and, you know, community, family, faith, all that stuff still makes a difference. And on a bigger scale, freedom and opportunity, which is what I ran on when I ran for Senate and governor. And the fewer career politicians we have and the more that have done something in the real world before they want to run big business through government, I think that's the big dynamic that you're going to see ripple across the country state by state. And if you're wanting to mimic the federal government, I worked there 6 years. Who would want to ever copy someone that can't spend less than it takes in and miss the mark by $2 trillion a year, 30% of your budget? All of that starts to add up.
1: I was at the White House last month when the Indiana Hoosier football team was recognized for winning the national championship, something that you probably never thought you would see in your life. And President Trump gave a shout out to a lot of different members of the political world that were also there, including many different state senators who in the primary season won their primaries and are going to be replacing senators who did not want to redistrict. What is the latest that we should know about redistricting as we look forward? I know it cannot happen now for the 2026 cycle in Indiana, but what should we know about what might happen in 2027 for the 2028 cycle?
2: Well, for any lighthearted Republicans that had issues with that, when the Democrats have become the gerrymanderers to perfection, and you look at New England, I won't go into that. It was kind of evening the playing field, and when our state senators decided to die on that hill, I told them, that doesn't make sense. Why you're having this moment of not being able to see clearly. No other state had that difficulty. And last time I had spoken to the president face to face was at the National Governor's Administration. And when I was walking out, he reminded me that they're going to be getting involved in those primaries like he said they would. He talked to them twice. JD came in twice physically. And why you rebuked that when it didn't make sense on some type of, you know, kind of flaky reason that, well, just because they do it, we shouldn't. That's the kind of weak-kneed approach to politics Republicans have taken too long, and that's why we're in a structural disadvantage when it comes to how much they've gerrymandered, and even the way congressional districts are formed, where you count illegal immigration into the census and do the calculation there. Most are housed in California, Illinois, and New York, and that could be 10 to 15 congressional districts. All of that is the rationality for it. And it won't, we can't do anything to impact the midterms, of course. Some other states have tried it where they didn't already have their primaries, but it'll be an issue once we get right-minded individuals elected this fall. I think that'll be taken up again.
1: Indiana in general. I just find the Bears situation to be such a metaphor, because for so long, Chicago was the capital of the Midwest, the city that so many people who graduate from Big Ten schools, my wife is from, went to the University of Michigan. It feels like it was a funnel. Everybody kind of went into Chicago. Are you seeing that start to change? Because I'll tell you this, a lot of people, it feels like, are leaving Chicago, which is why I think the Bears are kind of a symptom, a symbol of dysfunction that's there. How's Indiana benefiting from people who have decided, you know what, I don't want to stay in Illinois anymore. Chicago, maybe there's another city that makes more sense.
2: So I was reading a report, and it said net migration into states, not immigration, migration, people leaving one state to go to another. I knew Texas, Florida, probably Tennessee was going to be there, Carolinas, and I think everyone we've mentioned so far are red states. I get the number seven, it's Indiana. We were the only state in the northern half of the country where people are moving into it. Fort Wayne's the fastest growing city in the Midwest, not the cities that are structurally blue from top to bottom, and almost every large city is, and look at their own issues. But no, we have people moving in from Illinois and the demographic moving into Fort Wayne at the highest percentage, Chicagoans. So Lake County, which is where Hammond is, is turning, if not had a Republican U.S. rep in, I think, 96 years. We're getting so close. And that used to be a margin of 30-70 red to blue. Now it's nearly even. That's the difference. People will vote with their feet if you keep putting stuff on them in the places that the federal government, California, Illinois, New York, they're the three biggest and the worst at it. And sooner or later that happens, then you say, wow, what could we have done better? You could have done better just by using common sense and making sure that you don't grow government, you grow the real economy.
1: Are people going to be troubled now when it comes to deciding whether they're going to vote for the Indiana-based Chicago Bears or the Indiana-based Indianapolis Colts?
2: I think when we ran that by the Colts, we figured in a place like Indiana, they would embrace the addition of, and that is true, they welcomed the fact that the Bears would be coming into the state just like I anticipated they would. I know the organization. And I think they know it's a win. They know how good it's been to be, you know, here in Indiana. There's not one Hoosier that would, for any reason, say, I wish we didn't have the Colts. The Bears are going to be accepted the same way, and they're going to be glad that they're going to get a stadium that's probably a lot better than if you built it there in Illinois. It's going to be in a location where you can finally tailgate, do all kinds of mixed-use investment, because we make that easy, not difficult. So I think all in all, Hoosiers will welcome them with open arms.
1: Outstanding. We appreciate the time, Governor Mike Braun of Indiana. When it is officially official, we will have you on again. But congrats on how things are going on Indiana, and early congrats on the potential move.
2: Thank you, Clay. And when it happens, we'll be sure to get back on.
1: For sure. That is Indiana Governor Mike Braun.
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4: 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And so we've got to be everywhere that they are. 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But in particular, the video feeds of radio shows, audio shows, they do unbelievable numbers. 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I think, what do we have, 130,000 or so subscribers. 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So if you're listening right now, search out Clay and Buck. Go click like and subscribe, and you will be able to soon see all of our videos. I wanted to play this. We talked about Graham Plattner in Maine and the fact that his Nazi chest tattoo, it doesn't seem to be a major issue. In fact, the Nazi chest tattoo, well, it's a good thing, at least compared to what might happen if this guy would have otherwise had an Israeli chest tattoo. Listen.
5: The Nazi tattoo,
6: somebody said that they talked to somebody who had seen one of those or wore one of those, and it was silver, and it didn't even occur to him that it was the same thing. I think people are making as much of it as they can because they don't have a lot of substance around anything else. And if they did, we'd hear about it. Believe me, they are trolling for dirt.
5: What if he has like a Israeli flag tattoo or something? Would that be a deal breaker?
6: For me?
5: Yeah.
6: Honestly, yeah.
5: That would be
6: Israeli? Yeah, because I don't support genocide, and he doesn't either. And that would show that he was being inconsistent. And he's been very consistent about that.
4: You may have had a little bit of difficulty hearing that, but it is a crazy interview. The woman said if he had an Israeli flag tattoo, she wouldn't support him because she doesn't support genocide and neither does he, but she's fine with him having a Nazi tattoo. Not just a Nazi tattoo, an SS prison guard Nazi tattoo. The people who actually executed the genocide against Jewish people. This is crazy. And if you say, okay, well, maybe it's just a little bit of a discordant note. Graham Plattner attacked John Fetterman, who would be his Senate colleague, Senate Democrat colleague, for supporting Israel too much. Let me reiterate. The guy with a

0: Nazi tattoo that he had for 18 years, a Nazi SS camp tattoo, the worst of the Nazis, criticized another Democrat for being too committed to Israel. If you had a Nazi tattoo, would you criticize anyone if you really wanted to pretend that it was an accident? Would you criticize someone for being too committed to Israel? That actually makes you look like a Nazi and someone that might not mind having an SS death camp Nazi tattoo on the chest. This is worse than a swastika. And he knew all about it, and he had it for 18 years. And his supporter, that woman that was interviewed in Maine, says, well, I wouldn't support him if he had an Israeli flag chest tattoo because that would mean that he supported genocide. Hello, he has a Nazi tattoo. The genocide of our times for concentration camp guards. Again, I don't think Josh Shapiro can get a nomination in today's Democrat Party. Popular governor of Pennsylvania, they tried to burn down the governor's mansion because he's Jewish. This is real. It's a significant fact. And unfortunately, it's an asset for Graham Plattner. I really do believe this, that he has a Nazi tattoo with many of the people that now vote in the Democrat Party.
1: Looking for normal in a crazy world? 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
10: As America's 250th birthday approaches, our Fox News survey finds a nation deeply divided and stubbornly resilient. Here are three takeaways. First, when voters are asked for one word to describe the U.S. today, two-thirds use a negative, like failing or corrupt. Nearly twice as many Democrats as Republicans feel gloomy. On the other hand, the one-quarter who pick a positive word, like freedom or powerful, includes four times as many Republicans. Also, enthusiasm for the 250 milestone is mixed. Half of voters are excited, half aren't. More Republicans than Democrats are excited, led by more than 8 in 10 MAGA Republicans. Last one. The survey finds national attachment has markedly softened, yet it remains strong. Most still prefer living in the U.S., but 19% would rather live elsewhere, a number that's tripled since 2005. I'm Dana Blanton. That's your Poll Parade.
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2: Joined by gubernatorial candidate for the state of Georgia, Burt Jones.
12: So you can cut income tax and cut property taxes all at the same time. We capped property taxes earlier this year in session, and I would like to see us approach it just like we have the income tax. We do it very methodically and make sure that we're not just doing a knee-jerk reaction and then all of a sudden get a big hole in your budget. But on the property taxes, one simple thing that we could do is on your homestead exemption, you get $2,000 for your homestead exemption from the state. I think you would raise the homestead exemption up to at least the average price of a home. Could be $100,000, could be $150,000, and that immediately will give people a huge savings. And then long term, I think eliminating property taxes for homeowners would be the ideal situation for us to be in.
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2: Here are your Georgia headlines. In Atlanta, two out-of-state activists, Katie Cloth of Colorado and Tyler Norman of Wisconsin, now face federal arson charges. A grand jury said they used fire and explosives to damage construction equipment at the Atlanta Public Safety Training Center, trying to intimidate workers. Prosecutors say violent protests will not be tolerated. A man in Rockdale County narrowly escaped death when his Range Rover caught fire on I-20. Gabe Lustman says flames suddenly erupted with no warning. He jumped through the blaze just before the SUV exploded in a massive fireball. A truck driver in Atlanta who was trapped under his rig after a terrifying crash is sharing his remarkable recovery. Paris Thompson said two brave bystanders rushed in, jacked up the truck, and pulled him to safety just in time. Now, back on the road to recovery, he's thanking the everyday heroes who saved his life. Today's weather, expect a hot and humid day near 93, mostly sunny skies with a stray afternoon thunderstorm possible. Tonight, partly cloudy, lows around 74. Podcasts.

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1: Welcome back in. We are going to be joined here shortly by Jennifer Say, XXXY founder, which is a brand that I'm proud to have a relationship with. They have a crazy perspective that men and women are different and that men shouldn't be able to win women's championships. And Jennifer joins us now. This story has not gone away because Democrats have gone insane on it. And we've been talking about California a lot as the governor's votes still come in and as the mayor's votes come in. You lived in the Bay Area for a long time working with Levi's. Can you believe that there are still boys identifying as girls that are winning girls' state championship? And I don't know if you read the LA Times article about one of these individuals, but it's one of the craziest sports articles I've ever seen in my life.
2: I did read it. Excuse me. And I saw the picture. I can't remember the headline, Clay. Maybe you can remember it. But it was something about how this, you know, boy wrapped in love overcame all the meanies who like Donald Trump. I mean, that was essentially the headline.
1: Yes.
2: But this is a boy who won two state championships for the second year in a row. We still don't know if he's going to compete in college. He's a senior this year. I think it's very likely that he will compete for a UC or Cal State, and they just haven't said it yet because of the onslaught. But it's not just California. It is Colorado, where I live, even West Virginia. We'll get to the Supreme Court cases, I know, but West Virginia, a boy, just won, a sophomore in high school, just won the West Virginia state championship in the shot put. So it's happening across the country. Can I believe it? No. I can't believe any of this is happening. I can't believe we can't win because it's so stupid, the other side. It doesn't even make any sense. And yet here we are. We have to keep fighting it legislatively and culturally.
1: Here is the headline that you just referenced in the LA Times. This is a real article. Shielded by love, transgender athlete A.B. Hernandez defeated vitriol stoked by Trump. Again, the controversy here is President Trump and many people out there of a wide variety of political perspectives who are just not insane have said boys should compete against girls. Boys should not compete against girls. Boys should compete against boys. Girls should compete against girls. And this guy who identified as a girl has now won, I think it's three straight years of state high school championships in California. And you just mentioned, Jennifer, the fact that I believe it's Idaho and West Virginia, there is a Supreme Court case that theoretically we're going to get a decision on this month about whether or not the states of Idaho and West Virginia can say girls' sports can only be played by girls. What's the latest there? What do we expect? What do you think is going to happen?
2: Yeah, so these cases were bundled together. They were heard before the Supreme Court on January 13th. I think I was on your show that day explaining what those cases were about. There was a rally on the steps of the Supreme Court. Two cases bundled together. One, in Idaho, a man wanted to compete at Boise State in track and field, and the other in West Virginia, a young adolescent boy who had been on puberty blockers since, you know, he was very young, and estrogen, who wants to compete on the girls' track and field team in West Virginia. The arguments to some extent in these cases conflict with each other because, of course, the argument with the adult male is he should be included. He's a woman. But the argument with the adolescent male is, well, he didn't go through male puberty. He's on puberty blockers, so he has no advantage, which would suggest that the other guy does have advantage. We know they both have advantage. Anyway, what will be decided, which you just alluded to, and you're the lawyer, not me, but essentially whether the 27 states that currently have laws on the books protecting women's sports, can they continue to do so? So are those laws constitutional? What it will not do, no matter what happens, is force the 23 states, that includes California, that includes Colorado, that don't have laws on the books that put gender identity above sex, it will not force them to change their ways. And so we will not be done yet. We're halfway done in about a little more than half the states, but we'll need to keep going because girls in California deserve fair competition too. Not to mention, you know this, In sports, if you compete at a high level, an elite level, you compete across state lines. So if a girl in Tennessee makes a national championship and competes against a California team, so she has to compete against a boy there, how is that going to work?
1: Did you think that Democrats would stay crazy on this, or after the Trump election win in 2024, almost immediately in February of 2025, he had a big ceremony. He said girls are not going to have to compete against boys in NCAA championships anymore. Of course, Leah Thomas, a boy pretending to be a girl, won an NCAA swimming title in 2022. Did you think Democrats were just going to say, okay, Trump changed the rules, maybe now the Supreme Court's going to change the rules? Did you think they were going to stay crazy, or did you think they were going to kind of give up on this fight?
2: No, I thought they were going to stay crazy. I was in the room when he signed the executive order. I was standing right behind him, and the mood was so festive and celebratory, and I wanted to be optimistic and cheerful because it was a great moment. But I knew in my heart of hearts we were that, you know, Clay, anything he does, they just want to fight him more. I knew it would get worse, not better.
1: So you were a elite Olympic gymnast, for people who do not remember your history. And some people out there will say, why do you care? It's only a few people. Pretend that that were true. What would your response be to that argument, to those people?
2: Well, it's not a few, and it grows every single year, but one is too many. I would say back to them, do we allow one guy to take performance-enhancing drugs? Oh, it's just the one guy. Who cares? Let him take his steroids. Who cares? So what? He hits more home runs than everybody else. So what? He shaved 2 seconds off his time. No, we don't allow it once. Sports, to make them watchable, for us to want to watch, we rely on the rules being fair. It's not fun if the fix is in. It's not fun to watch. And if boys can gain an advantage, I mean, these are all crappy male athletes that make the switch. They are of no repute. They have no ranking. And suddenly they just ascend the ranks. Oh, and by the way, they get snaps and claps. And, you know, they have victim status and they're overcoming adversity. And they win the lottery. They win the medals and they win the cheers and applause, even though the vast majority of us disagree with this happening. So I can't explain it, Clay. I wouldn't want to climb into the Democrats' brain on this, but no, I don't think they're ever going to give it up. I think we have a long road ahead.
1: Why did you found the brand that you did? What is XXXY for people out there who don't know? If you agree that men should not be competing in women's sports, there's basically one athletic brand that will actually say that. And by the way, OutKick was the only sports media brand that would say it for a long time. How crazy is it that Nike is putting boys in girls' gear and trying to sell girls' gear that way? Many other different athletic brands have done the same. You worked for a long time at Levi's in San Francisco. You were not someone who was particularly political, to my knowledge. And then you said, I can't deal with this anymore. Why the brand?
2: Yeah, I mean, I left the left. I was a Democrat because of COVID policy, and that just sort of, I then was looking at everything, and this obviously is so crazy, and I've long taken a stand in defense of female athletes. I was the first former gymnast, to expose the abuse, the physical, emotional, and sexual abuse in the sport, and I everything I am is because I was able to compete and have the opportunity to compete and win in sports as a young woman, a young girl, and then a woman. I want every girl to have that opportunity. I want my 9-year-old daughter to have that opportunity. And brands influence the culture. We cannot just come at this politically and legislatively. The reason we are where we are is we ceded too much ground culturally. I want to just wrest back the culture with the full force it was taken from us and make it cool to say what is obvious to anyone with eyes, that men are stronger and faster and girls deserve their own sports. It's not complicated, but we let them take the moral high ground and the cool high ground. And so even though people agree with us, they're afraid to say the normal common sense thing.
1: I do think this is significant and important to keep slamming home. You are a elite female athlete. It is considered controversial for you not to say boys shouldn't be able to compete against girls, but to say girls' sports should only be for girls. To your point, culturally, do you feel like it is shifting now where the controversial opinion is saying boys should be able to compete as girls? How would you assess the ground upon which we're standing on that issue now?
2: I think we've made some legislative ground. There's 27 states, as we discussed, that have laws on the books protecting women's sports. I think the governing bodies, we've made some progress there. The International Olympic Committee has said the women's category is for women only. The Olympics in 2028, we won't see men punching women in the face in a boxing ring. I think culturally we have a lot more work to do. All of the crazy people that hold this crazy view, they're leading institutions. You know, look at the headlines in newspapers like what you just read, universities, academia. So all of the places that kind of influence and inform the culture, they're sort of run by this minority viewpoint. Not a single very high profile currently competing athlete at the professional or Olympic level has come out vociferously and full throatedly in support of the protection of women's sports. Not one actually came out after the IOC announcement to say, this is great. Not one. That, I think that says a lot about where we are in the culture.
1: What do you say to the Megan Rapinos of the world who have said it actually, and a lot of WNBA players have said the same thing. Dawn Staley has said the same thing. The head coach of South Carolina women's basketball. Hey, men who identify as women are women, and they should be able to play women's sports.
2: What about the girls? You're so obsessed with this group that you call a vulnerable minority. Why do we want to be mean? Why do we want to narrowly define what a woman is? What about the girls? What about the female category that you benefited from? Don't girls and women today deserve a fair playing field like you enjoyed? What about the girls? They want us to relentlessly look at the boys, to look at A.B. Hernandez with his garish makeup and his ridiculousness. They just keep pointing us to them, and they want us to gaze at them. What about the girls? Can you answer that question, Megan Rapinoe? What about the girls?
1: Last question for you. You just mentioned the garish makeup. Back in the day, people would look at white people who dressed up as black, and they would say blackface is uniquely offensive because of not only putting the makeup on, but exaggerating the behavior in a way that is stereotypical in nature. I would argue that woman face, for many of these men, they not only dress up like women, they behave in these exaggerated, very manic, schoolgirl-like behaviors. Even the way they stand, the way they hold their hands, the way they hold their feet, it's creepy. And it's strange, and it's weird, and most women don't actually act like that. How has this become normalized?
2: It's so gross. It's one of the most grotesque aspects of this play, and we wouldn't tolerate it from any other group. I have often pointed out A.B. Hernandez, the California athlete. He stands with this pigeon-toed, knock-kneed stance that's this, like, aw shucks, I'm just a six-year-old with a lollipop kind of thing. He has his wrist flexed back when he's running and jumping. No athlete runs this way. No girl athlete. It's like the way a boy would mock running like a girl if he were asked to do so. It's insulting. It's what women have fought against for decades, and they're adopting these retrograde stereotypes, and that's the evidence that they're somehow girls and women. It's so offensive. I don't even know how everybody doesn't see it. It is grotesque. If my daughter acted that way, I would be embarrassed, and I would tell her to stop it and stand up like a regular person.
1: I see all women everywhere, and I'm not a fashion person, as you well know, but the athleisure wear is wildly popular. The number of women that are listening to us right now that are wearing it is probably off the charts. I go pick up my kids at school. Every mom, it feels like, is wearing athleisure. Your brand is the only one that is owned by a woman, that is run for a woman, and actually believes that women's athletics are for women. If you agree on all that front and you're wearing any other brand, they actually don't agree with your beliefs.
2: Yeah, and I think, you know, people say all the time, I want a brand that aligns with my values. Okay, you have one now. You have one. 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Well, put your money where your mouth is. 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
1: Amen. My wife wears it. Riley Gaines wears it. I'm actually wearing the men's shorts right now. They're for men. How do people find XXXY? And good luck with the Supreme Court case.
2: Thank you. Go to xx-xyathletics.com. Tons of Father's Day stuff right now.
1: Good idea. XX/XY. Just type in XX/XY. You'll find it on everywhere. You'll love the products. Jen, thanks for all the work you're doing.
2: Thank you, Clay.
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12: What started out 10 years ago to honor one of the victims of the Sandy Hook Elementary School shootings is now a national event for the first weekend in June. It's the Bring Love Home Pet Adoption Awareness Campaign from the Catherine Violet Hubbard Animal Sanctuary in Connecticut, and it's spread to over 110 shelters and animal rescues. The ASPCA's Krista Chadwick says they're pitching in to let people know these are tough times for shelters.
13: They're short-staffed. They have a dearth of medical team members, along with increasing proportions of medically and behaviorally compromised animals, just put a lot of pressure on our shelters.
12: Nearly 6 million cats and dogs went to shelters in 2025. This year is on track to see just as many, so they're spreading the word.
13: There's no such thing as too many adoptions, and so shelters are always looking for opportunities to get more animals into loving homes, onto couches, and to laps.
12: Take pause. Jill Nato, Fox News.
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1: Welcome back in. Closing up shop here on Clay and Buck. Appreciate all of you. hanging out with us. I encourage you, as always, go subscribe to everything. Make sure you do not miss it. I did want to play a cut. I had the team pull it. This is Scott Pelley, recently fired from 60 Minutes. This is him talking about the fact that he doesn't believe anybody thinks CBS or 60 Minutes are biased. Cut 22.
10: What was the feeling about that particular opening salvo to the team?
11: Uh-oh. She, I am told, said something to the effect of, why do you think the country thinks you're biased? 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You know, what's your metric? Why do you think so? Do you have a poll? Is there market research? What are you talking about? Because we certainly didn't believe that.
1: 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We'll be back with all of you tomorrow. 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
12: What started out 10 years ago to honor one of the victims of the Sandy Hook Elementary School shootings is now a national event for the first weekend in June. It's the Bring Love Home Pet Adoption Awareness Campaign from the Catherine Violet Hubbard Animal Sanctuary in Connecticut, and it's spread to over 110 shelters and animal rescues. The ASPCA's Krista Chadwick says they're pitching in to let people know these are tough times for shelters.
13: They're short-staffed. They have a dearth of medical team members, along with increasing proportions of medically and behaviorally compromised animals, just put a lot of pressure on our shelters.
12: Nearly 6 million cats and dogs went to shelters in 2025. This year is on track to see just as many, so they're spreading the word.
13: There's no such thing as too many adoptions, and so shelters are always looking for opportunities to get more animals into loving homes, onto couches and to laps.
12: Take a pause. Jill Nato, Fox News.
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25: A
0: possible deal? I'm Paul Stevens, Fox News. American and Iranian officials have reportedly made, quote, significant progress, unquote, on coming to a deal to end the current military conflict in Iran. At the White House, Fox's Rich Edson.
2: Senior administration official says the two sides are about 80 to 85% of the way there. Iranian Foreign Minister Abbas Araghchi writes a deal, quote, has never been closer. Pending its finalization, the media should refrain from entering speculation about its content. Specifics are unclear, though a senior administration official suggested an initial phase would extend the ceasefire for 60 days when Iran would reopen the Strait of Hormuz, agree to dismantle its nuclear material and ship it out of the country, and end its support for terrorist groups across the region. If Iran hits certain performance metrics, then it could receive access to billions in frozen assets.
0: Now, that deal could be signed and sealed within days. A ceasefire was agreed in mid-April, but the two sides have since exchanged intermittent fire. Strikes again escalating this week, even as diplomacy inched forward. House lawmakers went home this past Thursday for a week-long break, letting a key part of an intelligence tool lapse after both chambers did not extend FISA Section 702.
3: Both the House and Senate failed to extend a program allowing for the warrantless surveillance of foreign targets after Democrats, like Virginia Senator Mark Warner, said they couldn't abide by the president's Housing Finance Agency director, Bill Pulte, being selected as director of national intelligence.
4: And put a political hack into one of our most critical national security positions.
3: But President Trump then announced he was selecting the U.S. attorney in Manhattan for the role, saying Pulte would only be there temporarily.
22: Running it for a short while while we get a very talented person, Jake Layton, in. As you know, Jake Layton's an incredible talent.
3: As far as when they could vote again on FISA, the House is not back in session until June 23rd. Jessica Rosenthal, Fox News.
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0: Lawyers for Tyler Robinson want the prosecution to be punished for what they're calling a media tour about the Charlie Kirk murder case. More from Kristen Goodwin.
38: Lawyers for Tyler Robinson asking Judge Tony Graff to reprimand Utah County prosecutors they say violated a gag order by speaking to the press about a ballistics report.
39: The number one remedy in this case, Your Honor, is for this court to preclude the state from seeking the death penalty against Mr. Robinson.
38: Defense attorney Richard Novak. Prosecutors argue they were responding to misinformation about a preliminary finding where experts couldn't immediately match bullet fragments with a gun allegedly used by Robinson. The 23-year-old is charged with aggravated murder in the September fatal shooting of conservative activist Charlie Kirk. Robinson has yet to enter a plea. Judge Graff says he'll issue a decision on the contempt allegation at a later date. Kristen Goodwin, Fox News.
0: And prosecutors saying previously they would seek the death penalty if Tyler Robinson is convicted. The NBA season could end today in San Antonio. Kevin Uretsky previews Game 5 of the NBA Finals.
40: The New York Knicks lead the NBA Finals 3-1 after their record-setting 29-point comeback in Game 4 Wednesday, leading to this question for Knicks guard Jalen Brunson at Friday's news conference.
41: Does it feel like you guys are one step away from a championship or even different than the other games in the finals?
42: 0-0.
40: Spurs star Victor Wembanyama says his team can't worry about letting Game 4 get away any longer.
42: It felt like there was a time to process that and to really dwell on it, but not anymore.
40: A Knicks win would give New York its first championship since 1973. A Spurs win means Game 6 back in New York Tuesday. Kevin Uretsky, Fox News.
0: Federal appeals court Friday night denying a Justice Department request for a stay of an order requiring the removal of President Trump's name from the Kennedy Center in D.C. I'm Paul Stevens. This is Fox News.
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5: 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You know, I just was talking with a customer about doing a remodel in their home, and she looked at me and she stopped and she said, you know, Chris, this is pretty overwhelming. I'm like, it is, and that's why you need to go with professionals on certain things, and you can DIY others, but that's what happens. When you own a home, there's a lot of moving parts. There's a lot of things that are part of it. But that's what we're going to get into today. And I am Chris LaLamia with the Trusted Toolbox, your favorite handyman. And today we've got our sponsor and our co-host, our color guy, our number one guy, Dan Watkins from All Four Seasons Garage, Entry Doors, and Windows. 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
6: I'm doing good, Chris. And I'll tell you, just to piggyback on what you were saying, I've really noticed, and again, I've been doing this show a long time, but I really, when I have people do things for me, they are the experts. And I let them, I trust them, and you end up with much better product when you don't think you know everything. I mean, most people don't do a show where they talk to people like this, and I still go with the pros, and when they recommend something, I go with it. And 99% of the time, it's the right thing to do.
5: It is. I know it's hard because when we go to make these financial decisions on our home, when again, it's our number one financial asset, yet you sit there and I can't tell you how many homeowners want to hear the good, better, best, and usually try to figure out how the good can be done because I just want to get away with it. And while you're looking at your car, would you get away with it trying to get an extra 5,000 miles out of your before you get another oil change? Probably not. Would you go get away with it if you had no tread left on your tires and the rain was coming and you were going to take a big trip? Probably not. So why do we do it? I think we've just been conditioned over the years to not say, if I'm going to do something, I'm going to do it right. And hopefully, listening to this show, you decide, you know what, if I'm going to do something, let's go do it right.
6: And, you know, the other thing, too, when you're younger, you don't have any money. I mean, I know what it's like when I first got in my house and I'm trying to do things myself and maybe I didn't do it the best. And that's fine. You want to go paint a room. Maybe it's not the best. But you paint it and save a little money. But when you get into certain things, that's just not good enough. You know, I mean, it's just not good enough to work with, you know, electrical stuff or plumbing or, you know, a lot of other things around the house. So, you know, you got to know when you can kind of take something on, and that's all right if you don't do the best job. And there's other things where, you know, that's just not going to cut it.
5: That's actually just hitting exactly what we're going to talk about today, because when you're younger and what did you do? You didn't have a lot of stuff. So when you moved into your first apartment and then your first home, what did we do? Well, if you've ever watched Seinfeld.
6: Case of beer, right? And some buddies.
5: And you'd beg your buddies. And then you found out who your real friends were. And what'd you do? You'd throw everything, if you thought you could get away with it, in a 1995 U-Haul for the day. Throw it all in there and move on over there and have your buddies go up there, blood, sweat, tears, knocking things all around and putting things together. You did it.
6: And you know, you don't have anything that's worth anything anyways. If it gets damaged, right? I mean, right. It didn't cost anything. You could pick it up at the Goodwill. You know,
5: that's exactly right. You just went and picked it up, or maybe went to IKEA all flat packed and built it up and you had it. But now when you're in your home, and for many of our listeners, we know that you've been in your homes for a while. When it comes to moving, that is another one that, boy, I bet you that's a lot of things to think about that we don't know. But that's why we brought Reed Hellman on from Georgia Pack and Load to talk to us about that. Good morning, Reed.
7: Good morning. Thanks for having me.
5: So Reed, let's, before we get into more about how we can work on the packing, tell us a little bit more about how Georgia Pack and Load came to be.
7: Yeah, so we started in 1995, and that kind of the Pack and Load name is we were just a pack and load service. We didn't own any trucks, went and met with a lot of self-storage facility managers, apartment managers, and anybody that was coming in with their own rental truck or anything, they needed help loading or the unloading. So that's what we did. So we started as just an unload and a loading service, and then just like most businesses grow, you know, organically, you know, everybody's like, man, I sure wish you had trucks, you know. So then we started, you know, well, we'd rent a truck here and there, and so it just kind of, you know, grown organically in the fact that we have, you know, 13 trucks and about 60 movers now and 53,000 square feet of warehouse of storage, you know. So it just starts with just the little service, you know, and then it just has grown from there for demand.
5: I've seen, you probably have seen a lot of changes since 1995 to today when it comes to moving. And that is another one I think we only do occasionally.
7: Right.
5: Right. For many of us, unless you've had been through a number of corporate moves, you haven't had a lot of experience with this. And I think people get into it. And when you look at it, especially if you've been in your house for, let's say, just 10 years, and you got that first move in, your buddies came over, that little pizza, a couple beers, you got them to move in, but you stayed there for a while. You started to accumulate some things. You're thinking, I think I can do that again. Reed, what should we be thinking about? And tell us why that's probably not the best idea.
7: Well, I wish I had a dollar for every time someone tells me they don't have that much stuff, you know, because just like you said, you've been somewhere for five years. You know, it's amazing at how much stuff we accumulate. You know, if you're married like me, you know, once you move into a new place, you don't have enough furniture. So you got to add furniture and decorations and, oh, there's a blank wall there and a blank wall here. And then, you know, it just grows. You know, that's just what we do. You know, I tell people all the time as a Americans, we like furniture and we like decorations, you know, and, one of the questions that we ask when people call in and want a quote or a rough estimate, as I like to say, one of our first questions is, how long have you lived there? And it's amazing how many of the customers will go, well, why do you need to know that? We're like, because I promise you, if you've only been there 2 years versus someone that's been there 30 years, we're talking, you know, a whole different dynamic, you know, and so most of the time we like to come out and take a look and see all the stuff that's hidden because it's just natural, man. When you're walking around your house every day, all day, you know, you forget about stuff, you know, you forget about the stuff that's under the stairs, in the attic, in the nooks and crannies. We, you know, basements, man, we love basements here in Atlanta, you know, and they just become, you know, the death center, you know, you just don't even know.
6: The garage,
7: you know, exactly. You've seen a few of those over the years, Dave. Oh, you know, so it's just, you know, we always ask them, you know, cause sometimes we can go on Zillow and look at a house, you know, and we'll go through and I'll go, okay, what about in the closets? What about in this little storage area? And then I'll go, well, what about your garage? You know, and they're like, oh yeah. Yeah. I got two deep freezes. I got a refrigerator. I got a golf cart. I got a work, you know, station out there. It's, you know, sometimes there's a whole nother truckload of stuff just in the garage, you know? So, you know, it's just amazing, at all it's entailed in getting a move accomplished.
6: You know, I also too, and I hope my mom's not listening, but, man, she can't throw anything out. I mean, she moved from Michigan down here and my dad almost lost his mind with the stuff she was bringing down. And of course she puts it in the same spot and it's never used again. So I'm sure that's also a problem is the, yeah. Hey, how do we decipher between what stays and what goes? You gotta talk some people through some things.
7: Oh man. So one of the fun parts of the job, just like what you're talking about, is when I'm walking around a house and I'm seeing moving boxes from companies of across the country, you know, it's almost like a scrapbook of, you know, where they've been or, you know, and I'm like, really? That box looks at least 10 or 15 years old, you know, if not older, you know, it's about to fall apart, you know, but, you know, I recommend, especially if they've been there for a while, I'll tell people, I'll go, get you a dumpster. You know, it's just easier because you can get rid of some stuff so quickly. You know, I mean, we all make trips to the Goodwill or whatever your choice is, but man, you know, you're going to make 5 trips to the Goodwill and think you've really done a lot. You know, you're going to think you've really done some
5: Reed,
7: stuff.
5: You know? You're saying something that I think a lot of people are shaking their head going, yeah, right, right. But when it comes to saying that, we're not very good at it because you said Americans we love our furniture.
7: Love our stuff.
5: You know, we love our stuff.
7: Yeah.
5: And sometimes we love our stuff so much we get an extra storage unit just to have more stuff. And then when you say, hey, Chris, I think it's time for you to part with some of your stuff. You're like, you're right, Reed. I'm going to put a dumpster in my driveway and you come back 2 weeks later and I haven't put one thing in there. Or maybe I put two old tennis balls in there. I'm like, Reed, I'm making a move, man. I'm making a big, no, cause we can't get away from it. And that's one of the things we're not talking about hoarding right now. We're not talking about Dan's mom. Hopefully Dan's mom's not listening.
7: My mom's there too.
5: But, my parents were, they were quasi hoarders when we went to move them out of the house after 40 years. It was 3 dumpster fulls and I pulled the move when I moved back. I'm from Michigan as well. Tried to go back up and help them. And after, 2 days of trying to do it myself, I realized that it was way beyond my pay grade and couldn't do it. So Tell us a little bit about how you get people to get into that. It's time to purge and time to get ready to move.
7: Well, you know, one of the things is, you know, you explain to them that if they don't get rid of it, you're paying me to move stuff that should go to the dumpster. So, you know, if you kind of explain, a lot of people, the reality check doesn't come in until they see what it's going to cost to do this. So I'll break it down a lot of time. I'll go. So, you know, let's walk around and talk about the stuff that's for sure going to go, right? You know, I got to have my bed. I got to have my couch. I got kitchen table, maybe some appliances, whatnot, you know, but then there's I'm getting rid of this. I'm getting rid of that. You know, my favorite is I'm going to sell that armoire. No, you're not. No one's buying armoirs. You know, you can't even pay anybody.
5: Along with
7: that.
5: My stand up piano. Right.
7: So don't get me started on that.
5: I think that's what we're really talking about. We're hitting on a lot of things as we're coming up to the break, but, why do you hire a professional? Because of just that, getting yourself to move. You actually got to get yourself to move to be able to move. And that's getting rid of some things and actually parting with some of the things we're very proud of. And that's right. We're in our talking about this here on the All Four Seasons Home Show. We'll be back right after these messages and we'll get into more ideas and more thoughts to get you moving, to get ready to get moving.
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12: What started out 10 years ago to honor one of the victims of the Sandy Hook Elementary School shootings is now a national event for the first weekend in June. It's the Bring Love Home Pet Adoption Awareness Campaign from the Catherine Violet Hubbard Animal Sanctuary in Connecticut, and it's spread to over 110 shelters and animal rescues. The ASPCA's Krista Chadwick says they're pitching in to let people know these are tough times for shelters.
13: They're short-staffed. They have a dearth of medical team members, along with increasing proportions of medically and behaviorally compromised animals, just put a lot of pressure on our shelters.
12: Nearly 6 million cats and dogs went to shelters in 2025. This year is on track to see just as many, so they're spreading the word.
13: There's no such thing as too many adoptions, and so shelters are always looking for opportunities to get more animals into loving homes, onto couches, and to laps.
12: Take pause. Jill Nato, Fox News. News.
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5: 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I am Chris LaLamia, your favorite handyman from the Trusted Toolbox, home for handyman for a day. We love to help you with all those little things around the house. Give us a call. We'd love to help you out. And I've got Dan Watkins alongside of me, the owner of All Four Seasons Garage, Entry Doors, and Windows, where they always take care of all those entryways around there. I would tell you, I just came across another door that All Four Seasons did, and I have to say it was pretty good looking, Dan. I liked it. It looks good. And I bet they can probably store some more stuff in there, because that's what we like to do. And today we're talking to Reed Ellman from Georgia Pack and Load, and we went into break talking about how we are just a little too attached to our stuff that we've accumulated over the years. And it sounds so easy to get rid of things, but Reed, why is it so hard for people to move?
7: It's just so emotional. You know, it's one of the studies show it's one of the top three most stressful moments in your life. You know, I think it's followed by the birth of a child, a changing of a job, and moving is right there with it. You know, and people understand a lot of these things are handed down to them from generations. It could be little Bobby's trophies, little Sarah's, you know, cheerleading outfits, you know, you name it. This is people's lives. It's not just, you know, like I just try to tell people, it's just stuff, right? But for a lot of people, it's an attachment that they just can't let go of for one reason or another. So trying to pry it from their hands and into a dumpster or, you know, downsizing, there's a lot of that going on nowadays, some empty nesting. And they're trying to figure out how they're going to squeeze 6,000 square feet of stuff into a 3,000 square foot home. And I'm like, well, here's some suggestions for you, you know, and, you know, going back to the whole dumpster thing, start there, you know, get rid of stuff that just, if you haven't touched it in 10 years, you probably don't need it, you know?

0: kid's going to do as soon as they come in. They're going to grab that dumpster and they're just going to start firing things at it. And you can tell your parents these things and it still doesn't matter. They want to hold on, or it can be one of the parents. And in my case, one wants to hold on. The other one would be happy to just throw it all away. Right. So that drives my dad crazy. But you know, at the end of the day, my mom wins and there's stuff just up against all the walls and, you know, stuff she's not going to use, but I think it's psychology. You know, you gotta get in there. We know somebody, Heather Rogers, that does some of this stuff, and it really is. If you can find somebody that can talk them through some of this stuff, I mean, it can't help. I mean, sometimes you watch these shows, these hoarding shows. I mean, it's, you know, yeah, all over the house, and they still can't let it go. These people are like, oh no, I gotta have this, I gotta have this, you know, and so you can see how bad and deeply that can be rooted on the bad end, of that spectrum. But I think everybody deals with it to some degree.
1: Yeah, I like to hang on to stuff too. You know, I'm forever hanging on to a ticket from the Masters or something like that, you know, and certain things that I hang on to. But at some point I'll look and I'll go, why am I still holding on to this? It's over with. It's history. I remember it. I don't need a little piece of something that tells me about it. You know, I remember not that many years ago. I've been gone from home for, I don't know, 30, 40 years. Let's go there.
2: Let's just,
0: no more than 20.
2: That's right. Yeah. We're all still
1: young. I know. I'm young.
2: Yes. But
0: you look like you're about 42.
1: My mom,
2: he moved out at 7.
1: Yeah. She calls and she goes, I had a box of stuff I'm going to bring to you. And I'm like, what are you, I'm thinking treats or something, you know? And she shows up at the house and she's got I saved some trophies for you that you think you might want to keep, some special ones and, you know, some yearbooks and just this. I'm like, I'm thinking, if I would have wanted it, I would have got it years ago, right? You know, I'm like,
0: This has been going on for me for 30 years.
1: Yeah.
0: I mean, I'm still getting a package. I just got my picture of my first goal scored when I was 5 years old and, you know, a bunch of other stuff. And I mean, listen, sometimes it's a little bit cool, right? I mean, you might find something in there, but man, you got a whole lot of stuff in there that you're just take into the garbage, you know,
2: did you
0: stuff it into your own closet.
2: Did you put it on the mantle for the boys to see?
0: Have to show that one off to my one son.
2: That's right. That's pretty cool.
1: Old dad had it back in the day.
0: That's right. That's right. I was quite a player when I was 5.
2: So, Reeb, some of the people here in the Atlanta area that I'm watching actually starting to move again. I know one of the things that's happened is a lot of people are staying in their homes longer because we're interest rate locked. We've got a thing, but now we're starting to think, well, we're going to move. And a lot of people that I've been talking with as of late have been, hey, I'm moving down to Florida. I'm moving to the South Carolina, the North Carolina, down to 30A. I'm retiring. I'm finally going to make that move and go to the home. And they're in a pretty good size house. Talk to us a little bit about that process of getting ready to, you've talked about what we have to do to pare down, but now how do you get them moved and what's that entail?
1: Yeah. And we probably go to Florida once a week at least, you know, I mean, Atlanta loves going to Florida, you know, either retiring or can work remotely or whatever. So, you know, we have a lot of people going that direction and we have a lot of people that are like, sold their home, not really sure where they might want to be in Florida, so especially the ones that can work remotely. So consequently, we can store all their contents, you know, here in Atlanta, which works the best. So we'll move it in to our facility until they determine when and where they want it, and then they just pick up the phone and call us, and we will, you know, deliver the contents to them down there. But we can go in, and especially for the person who's, you know, ready to downsize and move on or whatever their situation is. We can go in and help them pack the contents. So we can go in because we offer full service packing, moving and unpacking as well. So we can even, you know, stay around and help unpack the boxes, put it in place, just depending on what level of service that you want, you know, but that's a great service for people that, especially if you've moved corporately over the years, if you've ever had someone professionally pack your contents, man, there's just no better feeling, you know, cause, I mean, you literally wake up the day before you're moving and the packing team comes in and packs everything. So you're living your life kind of normally up until like a day or two prior.
0: That's worth a lot too.
1: Exactly.
0: Because if you're doing it yourself, even that's going to take weeks.
1: Weeks, you know?
2: It actually, I think everybody would budget weeks and it turns out to be months. because we did a corporate reload to get to Atlanta years ago. And at the time I was never at home. I was traveling 5 days a week. And they came in and literally had us packed in a day, and they were loading it up the second day. And then it was here in Atlanta, I think like 2 days later when we,

0: we got down here, and then they all impact everything. They impact everything. And when I say everything, this has been a little bit. We had all four Charlotte, North Carolina phone books. We had the garbage that was still left in the kitchen basket.
1: No, you're kidding me.
0: Oh, and we had it all, but it was all there. And we started unpacking, and they started unpacking it, and I said, oh, yeah. But it was, especially for people at that point, I was very time-starved, and it was a corporate reveal, so it wasn't our money.
1: Right.
0: But I look back on that and go, right now, when I look back to when I was a kid helping somebody move to this, when we made the move to today, there is no way I would try to approach this myself.
1: Right.
0: But when I do it, again, people like to make good, better, best decisions. And I think as irrational, emotional human beings, we want to tend to the good. So I just want to find somebody who's a mover and have them move me. But before we got on the air, you said some very interesting things. Movers have to be licensed. So why don't you talk a little bit about what we should be asking and what we should be looking for to find that right professional?
2: Absolutely. So I know we've all seen the signs on the interstates. We're getting off, you know, two guys in a truck for $69 an hour, something like that. I can almost guarantee you that those guys are not officially licensed movers in the state of Georgia. So just to kind of give you a little bit of background or history, I mean, to be a mover in the state of Georgia, we're still regulated. The whole moving industry across the country deregulated back in the 80s, you know? So back in the early 80s, it was all licensed by every state had to be, you know, a license. And so the whole industry deregulated. But Georgia and a few other states decided to keep the moving business regulated. So what that means is, and we've been tossed around from the Department of Public Transportation to the Service Commission, whatever. Now we're back with the Department of Public Safety, and so you have to go through a process to get licensed. And part of that is, do you carry the proper amount of insurance? Do you carry workers' comp? You know, or do you have a felony on your record? You know, there's a whole checklist before they'll even consider giving you a license. And then once they've decided that, okay, you're worthy of a license, now you got to come in and there's classes that you're required to take of, you know, how to do good business. And, you know, because you are in a consumer's home, you know, much like, you know, a lot of other companies, but you're touching pretty much all their content. So you have to be licensed in the state of Georgia. So, you know, one of the first places you can start is you can go to the Department of Public Safety. There's actually a household goods report card on there. Okay. So you can go in and search the companies that you may be considering. And if you don't see them on that list, they are not a licensed moving company, you know? So what does that mean to you? Okay. Well, I'm not saying that just because you got a license, you're a good mover. That's obviously not the case. But, you know, you can at least understand that if they're licensed, they do have the proper insurance. So understand, if you hire someone who's not licensed, regardless if they even got a business license or just anything, and said mover gets hurt, you know, bringing something down your stairs or down your front yard, they break their leg, you know? Well, I can assure you they don't have good health insurance to take care of that. So they're probably going to sue you for breaking their leg on your property, you know, because that's just how we work today, you know? So, you know, the good way to understand it is like, okay, I could, and here's, that will save you a lot of money. I mean, if you go and compare their rates versus someone who's actually legal that does everything properly, you're not saving yourself a lot of money, you know? And the risk is just not worth it.
1: And then what about if they break something? I mean, yeah, you know, we were talking about when you're young, you don't have anything. But as you get older, you start getting some nice things.
2: Yeah.
1: And what if that breaks? You got no recourse at all to get your money back from that. And then there are other things that break. It's one. There's only one of them.
2: That's
1: and you can't replace it. So I think those are other, you know, that's another factor too. Besides them breaking a leg, it's breaking your stuff.
2: Yeah. And then one of the worst things, and I know a lot of people have heard the horror stories or the rogue movers of where they quote you one price and they get it on the truck. And then before they unload the truck, they're like, oh, well, you know, Miss Judy, you didn't tell me you had all of this, you know?
0: Well, I'm going to stop. You said a lot of people have heard that. I don't think a lot of people have heard about this because, and the only reason I have, understood this is that I've got an employee whose son works in this law practice, which specializes in this area. But talk a little bit about what would happen. Put us a scenario and explain what just happened.
2: So understand, again, the moving industry. law enforcement doesn't, they don't understand our industry or anything like that. So let's go back to this. You know, Miss Judy's hired somebody. She saw their sign on the side of the interstate. Oh, two guys, $69 an hour. I mean, she's got a 3,000 square foot house. You would never send two guys to that size home, you know, but they get everything loaded on the truck and then they're telling her, oh, well, I mean, Miss Judy, you didn't tell us you had all this. And so when they get to the unload, they don't unload the truck until she pays the extra amount of money. And so then everybody goes, well, I'll just call the police. The police is not going to get, they are not going to get involved, you know, so you can call it, but they are going to demand their money before they unload that truck. Or guess what? They're going to shut that door, throw a lock on it, and you're going to watch it drive off into the sunset with everything that you own. Okay, mind you. I mean, we're not.
1: Right, and then what do you do, right? You got none of your stuff. You're sitting in a house, empty house.
2: Yeah, you're losing. Hey, and by the way, we're already in a stressful time because we're moving, right? So now you're losing your mind, you know, because some guys tried to jack you around. Now they've hijacked all your furniture, you know. So that's what a rogue mover or an unlicensed, because they obviously, they don't care, you know.
0: I think this is another great point that I want to make sure we really highlight, because I was aware of this, and the more I looked into it, as how prevalent it is, especially because they prey on that emotion of the high moving. They prey on people who maybe don't speak English very well. Mm-hmm. They have dubious contracts. They don't have it the right way. This is where doing your homework is so important, to have that right mover show up to your house, because you're talking about all of your valuables. And it's just one of those things where, do you really want to cut a few corners, save a few dollars for that kind of just added stress on top of already an added stress environment? I don't know, man. That just seems crazy.
2: Yeah, it's amazing to me when people go, well, you know, they're going to save me $20 an hour. I'm like, $20 an hour over, if it's an all-day event, you know, that's $160. You're going to risk everything you own over $160? I mean, that just that's mind-blowing to me, you know? I mean,
1: that's
2: true. You know, I shop for stuff, as we all do. I want a deal. Everybody wants a deal, right? But there's just certain things in life that are, you know, I've come to learn in this however many years I've been on this planet, very little. And, you know,
0: I think we've established moving out of your house at 7 and 30 years later. So, age.
2: I'm young.
1: Well, the other thing is, too, we talked about, you know, like when you're younger, you get the buddies over. Well, you're saving some money. But now you've decided to pay the money to get professionally moved and to cheap out on that. Right. That doesn't make sense.
0: I've seen too many of these situations where people had moved into houses. We were coming in to do some remodeling after the fact, and she had actually asked me for a moving recommendation, and it was a client of mine, and she did not go with my recommendation. I came there to look at her kitchen. We were getting ready to do a remodel, and I said, how did it go? And she literally broke down and started crying, because it was a move that was only 6-7 miles away from her last house. Didn't think it was a big deal, so she went with a local mover as opposed to the guy I referred, who was also local and licensed. And sure enough, she's missing a few things. The toilets were used and never flushed, and she just felt like her whole home that she's moving into was violated, and that they violated her new home.
1: Wow.
0: And that's horrible.
1: You know, I've got a little one. When I moved, I had a, you know, maybe a 3.5 mile move, you know, that's the last time I moved. And what really bothered me, again, I kind of left my ex-wife to kind of run the show while I was working, and, you know, they broke down in my driveway. You know, it was 11 o'clock at night, you know, at the time. It actually broke down the gas. It was such a sharp driveway that they had gas, but then when they had to go get some gas. And, you know, all this went on, but the thing that really made me angry, I ended up making like 9 more trips.
2: Right.
1: They didn't get everything from the house. And, you know, there's nothing worse than to pay for something and you think it's going to be done, and then I still have to go do all that moving. That drove me crazy. So those are the things you get when you get the wrong company.
2: Well, and again, a lot of times people, they just don't do their homework, you know. They're looking for a deal, you know. What they don't understand a lot of times, these little two-man, you know, these signs are with these really, they're showing up in like a 15-foot truck, you know. But I mean, you're not going to get much in a 15-foot truck, you know. But they didn't ask a question. What size is your truck, you know? It's going to take me 10 trips to make your move. You know, it might take me 2 days, you know. So what could have been done in an 8-hour time period with a proper size crew and trucks is now taking someone 2 days because they hired some yahoo off the side of the road for two guys and a 15-foot truck.
1: Yeah, I mean, it's like me going and fixing your garage door, and then when you get done, you're still, you know, having to get your wrench out and, right. you know, do some work. Yeah. You know, you pay for these things to get done so you don't have to deal with it.
2: That's right.
1: In my mind, right? Like Chris talked about his move. Hey, it was amazing. They came in and took care of everything. Well, that's how you should feel when you get done with a move.
2: Absolutely.
0: Yeah. If you're paying for it and then have to come around and do more after it, did you feel like you really got the value? And of course, as we try to rationalize it out, we go, well, I paid a little less and maybe it wasn't a big deal, but that it really should have not been a deal at all. So that's the part that I think is crazy. And I think we've talked about that a little bit. I want to switch gears and talk a little bit about something that's near and dear to my heart, is that when we come in and do a kitchen remodel, a lot of times we tell the people it is best for you just to hire a company and go store stuff away and then have us and finish when we come back, as opposed to you trying to pick through all of your
1: push it
0: cabinets.
1: Through into another room and make you uncomfortable in another room.
0: They're, again, back to hoarding and putting things in cabinets. You're finding things in cabinet nooks and crannies that they had no idea. So talk a little bit about how you can help homeowners with that.
2: Yeah, absolutely. So piggybacking on that, you know, we can come in and we can pack everything up for them, move the contents. A lot of times we can do it all in the same day if we're just talking about a kitchen remodel or one or two rooms. You know, we can go in and pack the contents up for them nicely and professionally, load it all into the truck, bring it back to my storage. Now you got a clean slate to do what you need to do. How long it takes to do that process, we can keep their stuff for a week, a month, 10 years. Hopefully not on a remodel, but
0: I hope
2: you
0: not.
2: Know,
1: that's with a trusted
2: and,
1: tool.
2: And then, you know,
0: not with the trust. That's with my other company. Just give me three more days contracting. Just give me three more days.
2: That's right.
0: Contractors.
2: That's right. And then once the project's complete, we'll come back over there and just do the reverse. And it's so much easier and smoother. You don't have to worry about, you know, things getting dusty or whatever. You know, it just, the whole experience, if you're going to go through the whole process, just makes it better.
0: And I think one of the things a lot of people don't realize, because we have utilized a service like this as well, is that for many of us, when you're doing a kitchen remodel, depending on the size of your house, I would tell you it could go anywhere between $50,000 and $250,000. And the moving part of this
2: is
0: such a very small amount.
2: Yeah.
0: Literally, it's picking up a middle of the range appliance. It's not that expensive, right?
2: Exactly.
0: You know, and it makes things a lot easier because you're not... as I've seen, and that's why we've had to learn the stories. You know, I've had people who say, no, don't do it. And next thing they're doing is before they get into that beautiful new kitchen is they're cycling everything through the dishwasher because everything got dusty. And not because we did it, it's because they had moved it over there and we said, I think you probably better move. It's going to be dusty. We're going to blanket this thing off. But it wasn't bad, but it was one of those things where, yeah, she was okay with it. She didn't want to pay the additional cost and she understood. But when we went to come take the pictures, I saw her doing that, and it was just breaking my heart because I knew it was just – I told her how much it was not going to be, and she still said, no, I'll do it.
1: Yeah, I think people in general, whenever you do things, you're spending money. You got to think your way through this stuff, and you know, it's just crazy how we all think about it a little bit. Oh, I'll save a little money right here. I'll do this myself. But you don't want to do it yourself.
2: No.
1: You don't. I mean, you want to live your life. Again, this, if you've got a little bit of a decent income where you can, you know, do your kitchen, right, then you probably got the money to have a moving company come in and take care of this stuff for you.
0: And yeah. We haven't thought about the fact is as we get older, this is we're using muscles that many of us don't use every day. And that's back, your legs, and, you know, lifting correctly. And I know you guys probably do a lot of training with your employees.
2: Absolutely.
0: Just to make sure they're doing everything correctly that way as well.
2: Yeah, you took the words right out of my mouth. You know, if you have friends come over and try to help out with this process, I mean, you feel terrible if one of your buddies throws his back out or messes up a knee. That could take him out of work for a while. So, you know, so now you've gone from being a cheap guy to hurting your buddy for, you know, and now he's out, you know, so it just doesn't, the moving business is so competitive, you know, that we all have to, our rates have to be somewhat close to each other. No one, there is no, you know, free move, you know, there's no such thing, you know, so, spend the extra bucks, save yourself, you know, it's going to be a more enjoyable experience. Not that you can call moving that an enjoyable experience, but make it better, you know? I mean, it's already not fun, so try to make it better, you know?
0: Right.
1: Yeah, I feel like, too, sometimes, you know, we have different people on here where, you know, we have different things where people go, what's the skill in moving? What's the skill in, you know, digging in your yard, do some landscaping, right? And this is grunt work. but there is a big difference, even in this kind of work that you're using your muscles, to get something done the right way. There is a skill to all of this.
2: 100%.
0: Moving is a skill. We are talking to Reid Ullman from Georgia Pack and Load. You can go check them out, gapackandload.com. We're coming up on a break, so I want to remind everybody, maybe if you missed some of this episode, you want to find out how to hear more about what we've done, you can always go out there to the website, Extra 106.3. You can go out and check us out in podcast lands. It's the All Four Seasons Home Show, and you can get this list.

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7: What started out 10 years ago to honor one of the victims of the Sandy Hook Elementary School shootings is now a national event for the first weekend in June. It's the Bring Love Home Pet Adoption Awareness Campaign from the Catherine Violet Hubbard Animal Sanctuary in Connecticut, and it's spread to over 110 shelters and animal rescues. The ASPCA's Krista Chadwick says they're pitching in to let people know these are tough times for shelters.
8: They're short-staffed. They have a dearth of medical team members, along with increasing proportions of medically and behaviorally compromised animals, just put a lot of pressure on our shelters.
7: Nearly 6 million cats and dogs went to shelters in 2025. This year is on track to see just as many, so they're spreading the word.
8: There's no such thing as too many adoptions, and so shelters are always looking for opportunities to get more animals into loving homes, onto couches, and to laps.
7: Take pause. Jill Nato, Fox News.
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0: Welcome back to the All Four Seasons Home Show. And if you caught us on the break, I said, hey, when you come back, we're going to talk about you can't make this up moving stories, stories we probably can't even believe, stories we don't ever want to be a part of. But we all know we've probably got one if you've ever moved. And we all have. You've got one. The horror story. Mine, I was the only one who showed up to help my buddy move from a three-story townhouse to another three-story townhouse. And of all of our buddies, I was the oldest one, and I was the only one who showed up. And he went and rented the smallest U-Haul he could. But its first gear wasn't there. So for us to do anything, we had to back it all around. And because I was the best with the truck, I was the one who had to drive it all for my buddy. So I had to help him move all day from a three-story townhouse to another three-story townhouse with three beds and a 1999 U-Haul special that you could only put in reverse to go up and down the hill and get it out of first gear.
10: I got a pretty good one, too. I don't know if you want to hear it now or later. But
0: why don't you give us yours now, and then we're going to go to the professional, because I'm sure he's going to trump all of these.
10: So I have to get this big U-Haul. I started this business out of my house, and I used to accumulate garage door openers, old openers, and garage door sections, whatever. I had a nice little pile in the back of my yard. My next door neighbor didn't love it. I'm not going to lie. So I had to get this stuff out of there. So we ran a big U-Haul. We're just going to take everything to the dump. Me and a buddy. And, we load everything up, and I knew this was doomed from the start because my buddy just, you know, there's glass in some of these sections, just cuts his hand terribly, right out of the gate. And we finally get this thing, you know, he's got his hand all wrapped up, and we're going to take off and go to the dump. And literally as we're going up the driveway, the drive shaft just drops out of the truck and just dumps right in the driveway. I mean, there's nowhere to go other than get a tow truck. You know, now we're getting a tow truck to tow this huge U-Haul truck out of the driveway. Wait forever. He gets it up. We get stuck on the driveway, the neighbor across the street. They got to take this thing in, and we're like, good, take it. You know, just this was all garbage. Oh, no. We got to get you into a new truck. You got to take this thing to the dumpster. So all day ordeal. Then we had to go another day and get all that crap out of there into a new truck or get that one fixed and then go to the dump. I mean, it was awful. So anyways, go ahead.
0: Now we want to hear from Reed Ullman.
11: Yes.
0: Georgia Pack and Load. So, give us those real stories.
11: This is the hang around the evening, late night hours, and people asking the crazy stuff that we've done. And so one of them, this was a customer of ours that we had moved multiple times, you know, so we had a good rapport with her and did a move for her, packed her and moved her. And, the next morning she calls and she's just in hysterics. I mean, I could barely understand her, you know, and she's like, "You've lost mama. I cannot find mama." And I'm thinking, did we wrap her mama up or something? Yeah. I'm like, "What are you talking about?" And she goes, "I can't find mama's ashes," you know? And, you know, so I'm like, "I promise you," I said, I promise you they're there. I've looked everywhere, which is always everyone's thing. I've looked everywhere. And so, you know, so I'm like, all right. So I start calling the guys that say, "Hey, moved yesterday. Did y'all remember seeing something with some ashes, an urn or anything like that?" You know, guys are like, "She only had like 45 boxes. It wasn't like it was a lot of boxes. All the, you know, the truck came back empty. There's, you know." So finally, like 2 or 3 hours later that day, she calls me back and she goes, "I found mama. She was not where she was supposed to be, in the back of a closet." But I'm like, "Well, I told you. She was there somewhere." But, you know, that's just the crazy stuff that people, you know, you would think that she might want to put that in her car, take it over there, because it's a little near and dear to her heart, right? But no, it just went with the rest of the dishes and the clothes out of the closet and cleaning products and whatever else. But we had lost mama for about 4 or 5 hours, you know.
0: Four or five hours.
10: Can't replace mama.
0: You know what? I think right now, you know, if you don't want to lose mama, you got to call Georgia Pack and Load.
11: That's
0: and Reed
11: right.
0: And the boys will take care of you. Reed, one of the things we want to make sure we get straight in terms of services, if I'm moving from Georgia to, say, California, who am I kidding, Georgia to Texas, would we do that?
11: Oh, yeah, absolutely. So, you know, we're not a van lines guy, so we're what's called an independent. We do everything ourselves. So we don't subcontract out anything. We don't interline with anybody else. So if I'm moving you from here to Texas, here to Florida, here to Illinois, I mean, I got crews in 5 different states right now. But we're going to load it up here. We're going to – same crew that loads it up here is going to take you to your destination and unload you there. So you've already built the rapport with that crew lead and that crew, so you're not meeting somebody new at a new destination. And it's a direct load. So let's just say we're loading up somebody today, which we are. And, you know, we're driving to – I think we're going to Arkansas. So, I mean, literally – after we're done loading, the guys are going to take off and head to Arkansas, you know, and get a hotel somewhere in between here and there and arrive the next morning to unload their contents. So, you know, you're in constant contact with the crew the whole time. So, you know, where they are, you know, has anything changed or we have any weather issues, you know, whatever that case may be. But we'll come in again. We'll pack you up. We'll move you. We'll unpack you. I can offer you storage if you need some interim housing. You know, if you're in some interim housing, don't really know where you're going to end up. So a lot of people are doing that right now. They're selling their house here, not really sure what area they want to be in when they move to their new city. So they'll rent for a amount of time. And once they've purchased their new home, they'll call us up and say, okay, I'm ready. Bring me that stuff. Yeah.
0: Excellent. Reed, how can everybody get a hold of you and what's your website?
11: All right. So you can call us at 770. Oh my gosh.
10: Let's cut that real quick. That's when we're going to have to cut.
0: Right at two. Yeah.
10: Go look it up.
0: Want me to pick it up? At, how can everybody find you?
11: My bad.
0: Do that?
11: All right. My bad.
0: All right. Reed, why don't you tell everybody how they can find you and the Georgia Pack and Load team?
11: Absolutely. 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And we'll be glad to also offer a discount, right? You mentioned the podcast here. You get $100 off. You know, your move, so.
0: So if you mention the All Four Seasons Home Show, you get an extra $100 off working with Georgia Pack and Load, a licensed professional moving company that will take care of you and your home. 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
10: Are estimates free? 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
11: Estimates are free. 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
10: Okay. There we go.
0: Great question.
11: Great question. Yeah. Estimates are free. We try to get out as quickly as possible. So, if you got a move coming up, give us a call. We'd love to come out and do a walkthrough with you and help you out and get that move set up.
0: Do you also help commercial companies?
11: Absolutely. Commercial, residential. We do it all.
0: Been excellent. Dan, what a great episode. And we talked about that right off the beginning is every time we get together with somebody, we learn something new. Not only about Mama's Ashes, but you want to make sure that if you want to, you want Mama to survive the move, you need to call Georgia Pack and Load because these guys can take care of it. They're doing it since the 90s. There is something to be said about using your money wisely and where to spend your money and where to save some money. And this is a case where you probably want to spend that money to make sure that you have peace of mind because you're already in a high emotional state. Even if you're doing all the other stuff, you think, well, man, I can cut some corners here. Don't do it, man. Make the smart decision. That's why we get this show. That's why we do it every Saturday morning, 9 o'clock on Extra 106.3. You're only home for conservative talk radio. You can check out Neil Bortz, The Kimmer, all during the week. They're great as well. 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
16: Joined by gubernatorial candidate for the state of Georgia, Burt Jones.
17: So you can cut income tax and cut property taxes all at the same time. We capped property taxes earlier this year in session, and I would like to see us approach it just like we have the income tax. We do it very methodically and make sure that we're not just doing a knee-jerk reaction and then all of a sudden get a big hole in your budget. But on the property taxes, one simple thing that we could do is on your homestead exemption, you get $2,000 for your homestead exemption from the state. I think you would raise the homestead exemption up to at least the average price of a home. Could be $100,000, could be $150,000, and that immediately will give people a huge savings. And then long term, I think eliminating property taxes for homeowners would be the ideal situation for us to be in.
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19: I'm Michelle Bellino. Lauren Alena has revealed plans to hit the road this fall for her next headlining track, dubbed the Stages Tour, named after her recently announced album, Stages, arriving August 28th. The upcoming string of shows are expected to be Alena's most personal yet. The tour kicks off October 1st in Milwaukee, Wisconsin, with stops in Charlotte, North Carolina, Little Rock, Arkansas, Lexington, Kentucky, and more. Support coming from Hannah Harper, Shane Proffitt, and Ashley Kutcher. Tickets on sale now. Just turn the lights down. CMA Fest takes over downtown Nashville Thursday through Sunday. The Big Ten event at Nissan Stadium includes Riley Green, Ella Langley, Jason Aldean, Luke Bryan, Hardy, Carly Pierce, Jordan Davis, the Red Clay Strays, Tim McGraw, Zach Topp, and more. While the Riverfront stage will see Caitlin Butts, Stephen Wilson Jr., Midland, and more. That's Fox Country on Fox News.
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20: Nearing peace. I'm Daria Albinger, Fox News. The war in Iran continues as the U.S. awaits a peace deal with the regime. The dialogue is expected to revolve around Tehran's nuclear program. Here's Fox's Rich Edson.
21: American and Iranian officials say they've made significant progress in negotiations on a ceasefire agreement. Senior administration official says the two sides are about 80 to 85% of the way there. Iranian Foreign Minister Abbas Araghchi writes a deal, quote, has never been closer. Pending its finalization, the media should refrain from entering speculation about its content. Specifics are unclear, though a senior administration official suggested an initial phase would extend the ceasefire for 60 days when Iran would reopen the Strait of Hormuz, agree to dismantle its nuclear material and ship it out of the country, and end its support for terrorist groups across the region. If Iran hits certain performance metrics, then it could receive access to billions in frozen assets.
20: Vice President Vance says Iran will receive no funds or cash signing a deal. The vice president adding they would have to meet their obligations before seeing any economic benefits. A key surveillance tool that would allow the U.S. to collect intelligence abroad has expired. Here's Fox's Chad Pergram in Washington.
22: Legal authority for the government's foremost intelligence gathering weapon to foil terrorism, FISA Section 702, expires. There's worry about unprecedented vulnerabilities this summer. A bipartisan coalition tanked an emergency FISA extension in Congress. FISA siphons the calls, emails, and texts of foreign intelligence targets. But a court ruling says the government can still track suspect communications, despite a lapse in the law. However, it's unclear if telecommunications companies will provide digital breadcrumbs to the government, lacking a congressional safeguard. Croner, the FISA expert, says people shouldn't worry now.
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20: A new attempt by the defense team for Charlie Kirk's alleged killer, Tyler Robinson, at delaying a hearing has been declined. Fox's Claudia Cowan has the latest from Provo, Utah.
2: Charlie Kirk's accused assassin, Tyler Robinson, lost his latest bid to postpone his preliminary hearing. His lawyers wanted to hit pause while they appealed the judge's ruling allowing cameras in the courtroom to the Utah Supreme Court. The defense also asked the judge to sanction the prosecution for talking to reporters. Prosecutor Christopher Ballard said he had to set the record straight.
3: We were concerned about the media stories that were saying, first of all, that the bullet, in fact, did not match, and that therefore we had no case, that we had brought a groundless prosecution. That was our concern.
2: The judge says he'll issue his ruling on June 22nd, with the preliminary hearing set to begin July 6th. In Provo, Utah, Claudia Cowan, Fox News.
20: A judge is upholding an order to remove President Trump's name from the Kennedy Center. Here's Fox's Carmen Roberts.
18: The effort to keep President Trump's name on the landmark Washington Performing Arts Center hit a setback when U.S. District Judge Christopher Cooper denied a request to pause his earlier ruling. Late Thursday, the Justice Department filed a last-minute appeal on behalf of the Kennedy Center's Trump-appointed Board of Trustees, seeking to keep the president's name on the building. Judge Cooper ruled on May 29th that Trump's name was illegally added to the John F. Kennedy Center for the Performing Arts, finding only Congress could change its name, and ordered all references to Trump must be removed by June 12th. Carmen Roberts, Fox News.
20: Just hours after the judge's ruling yesterday, the Kennedy Center board, which was handpicked by the president, filed an emergency appeal with a federal appeals court seeking a temporary stay of the name removal order while the case plays out in court. I'm Daria Albinger. This is Fox News.
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16: 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My name is Tug Coward, along with my co-host and the reason that we do this show, and that is my friend Daniel Madelon. He is the owner and operator, the CEO, the president of A Second Chance Bail Bonds and A Second Chance Monitoring. Daniel, what's up, man? What you been up to?
24: Been out of town,
16: yeah.
24: Traveling, but I'm back.
16: I'm back to get back to work.
24: I was working too, though. I was.
16: Oh, I didn't look like it. The pictures I saw did not look like work. We'll get into some of that a little later.
24: Yes.
16: Because I think our guest likes to go fishing too. Yeah. So we'll talk about some of that a little bit. Our guest this morning is Martin Montahan, and he is the Georgia House of Representatives. He is the incumbent for District 17, which is Paulden County, man. How you been?
25: Yeah, doing well.
16: That's cool, man. Hang on, just do it quick. Can you pull that much closer
25: sure
16: that way?
25: We
16: can,
25: There we go.
16: Pick back up in 3, 2. How you been, man?
25: Yeah, doing good. It's, classic Atlanta traffic this morning, but glad to be here and get to see y'all on top with you.
16: Shoot, yeah, man. We're certainly glad that you're here too. And we'll get into your race, the fact you got a little bit of competition and, what sets you apart and why you should continue to, be the representative for District 17 here in Georgia. But, before we do that, let me go through some of the things that you've done. Small business owner. First elected in 2018, served since 2019, conservative, limited government, platform, which I love. You've, been the chairman of the code revision, that is a committee there, and you say it's not terribly active. This is one of the more laid back.
25: We get basically one pretty big bill every year that is the code revision bill. So, you know, when we pass legislation under the Gold Dome, we don't always put all the language in the right spots. And so one of the things that we do is we make sure that everything goes in the right spot, but we also go back through and make sure that if anything needed to be repealed from maybe an earlier mm-hmm. piece of legislation, that all gets repealed in that bill the following year. So, okay. You know, it's understood by the lawyers, but we got to make sure it's actually in code. And so
24: sure.
25: we go
24: so
25: back
24: is that a cleanup, would you
25: it's
24: say?
25: It's a huge cleanup bill. Okay. Yeah, so it's probably the fastest 80-page bill that we do, but it's mostly cleanup and just going through and doing those kinds of things.
16: But since things are probably done pretty well, probably not that much cleanup to do, but when you do have to clean something up, that's a pretty serious job that you got to chair.
25: Yeah, I think so. You know, and you got to take it serious. It's kind of it's one of those things that are, you know, kind of sanctified there. You know, it's not something that you want to go and fool around with. You want to make sure that, you know, everything.
16: It's going to be on top of it.
25: Yeah, that's right. Yeah. So, I think there's a lot more politics embedded in a lot of the other committees, in the other piece of legislation. This one, not so much, but it's an important job and you got to read through it and make sure that, you know, the intent of the change is something that is being conveyed through that code revision bill. Because you can go back to the original author of the bill the previous year and they're like, whoa, hold on now. You're effectively gutting my bill by adding that comma or that and or that or. And it's like, you know, so just think about that.
24: Yeah,
25: you know,
24: it literally can ruin the whole thing. Yeah, just one comma or one, you know, an and.
16: Dude, I gotta tell you, you know how bad I would be at this? Like, we were just talking. We were just talking on our show earlier this week about how bad I am with grammar. And, like, when I put things together for the show that I do Monday through Friday, it's oftentimes in just thoughts versus full sentences or whatever. Right. And if somebody were to go in there and edit it, dude, I wouldn't know how to read it. You know what I mean? So I kind of know what you mean. And then, though, if somebody were to, my thought and what an actual sentence says are probably two different things. So, actually, that all makes sense to me that it could get sideways. Do you have people call you up and it's like, whoa, whoa, whoa?
25: Yes. Oh, absolutely.
24: Well, no, because this is the problem. You look at one version and then you see the next version and you have to find where the little piece is missing, you know, or how they've changed it or what, you know.
25: Yeah, that's right. So, I mean, you know, we have different iterations. So we introduce it, we talk about it in committee, and then, you know, you may get a change there in committee or you may get some. It is, I mean, it's a very active process when it's in committee, especially if you have someone who feels like, you know, the substance is being changed by that simple, you know, word or, you know, change. They go, and they can jump all over. Yeah, they're going to jump all over you. Yeah, they're going to say, hold on now, this and is so ruining my life today. You know?
16: If you don't get rid of that and, I care now. It sounds like a comedy literally playing out. Yeah. You know, like a movie.
24: If you don't put a sidewalk in tomorrow.
16: That's right, dude. That's amazing. So, do you raise your hand to be a part of the committee and then they elect you? How does that work? Because I bet most people don't know.
25: No, so we're elected, you know, by the people back home. And then, you know, it's an honor. I was made a chairman by Speaker John Burns, and so that's something he, you know, as we had a position open, I think it was about a year and a half ago now, that he put me on as the code revision chairman.
16: Okay.
25: And look, there's only a limited amount of chairmen. There's about 100 members of the majority caucus, and so, you know, it's a great honor to be one of those, you know, one of those chairmen. Regardless of committee,
16: big time,
25: so, man, it feels good, you know.
16: Heck yeah, but walk around like a big rooster. Come on, chest bowed out.
25: I don't know about all that, but you know, it's an honor. You know?
16: Yeah, so, no, it is. So that's awesome. So you in the House spend a lot of work, spend a lot of time on public safety, criminal justice, business, being a small business owner, and housing, which I think is an important thing. And I bet most people listening right now, knowing the lack of housing that we have in the area and maybe even in the country, is a huge deal. You're on the Judiciary Committee as well, leadership roles, vice chairman of the Interstate Cooperation, and secretary of the Special Rules Committee. Do you care to go into either one of those?
25: I mean, the Judiciary is actually the coolest because every single member on the Judiciary Committee is an attorney except for me. I'm the only non-attorney.
16: Okay.
25: And so I always start out by saying, you know, if I want to make a comment to testimony or questions, someone who's testifying, I'm like, well, I'm not an attorney, but everybody knows I feel like, you know, if I put a dollar in a jar, they'd all be millionaires up there. But I say, look, and I think I bring a more grounded common sense you know, business owner perspective to the Judiciary Committee, maybe when the lawyers are getting lost in the words, as we talked about the ands and the commas and the ors, I get maybe a better picture of, hey, what is this going to look like on the implementation side of it? And I think that's a big part of my role in that committee. And that's one of my favorite committees, because I think sometimes, you know, they lose sight of what we're trying to do, the objective, and sometimes lawyers can get too lost in, hey, well, how are we going to finagle this word to do this action or you know, make this bill do this? And I say, hey guys, as a citizen, would you want that, you know, this kind of regulatory oversight, or would you want this, or how would you want, you know, how would you like it if the government came in and did that to, you know, your business, abridge your rights in that way? And so sometimes it's better to not be so mixed in the words as much as it is looking at the big picture.
4: Could you call it a common man point of view?
25: Absolutely.
4: Because that's what it sounds like to me. Because I used to do a show on the station with two lawyers, and I love them to death. Bruce Hagan and Ray Giudice, love them to death. But they would get caught up in the lawyer speak, and I'd be like, guys, I don't know what you're talking about.
25: That's right.
4: You're not speaking a language that I understand. And look, I'm a hillbilly from Northwest Georgia, so maybe that's part of it, but I'm not sure anybody in here understands what y'all are talking about.
25: So, and you'll hear me say this. Walk me through the mechanics of how you see this bill working in real life.
4: Yeah, how's this going to play out?
25: Then they'll explain. I'll say, so who is actually wants this bill?
4: So could you again repeat it?
24: It's only the person who's talking to you.
4: Yes, the person that actually wants it. Everybody else is like, no, that's not what we want. God, isn't that, but that's what we're trying to eliminate probably from government, is the things that we don't want.
25: Yeah.
4: And you want government to do the things that people want and need. And it so rarely feels like government does that. Do you feel that way too?
25: Yeah, that's right. I mean, I think we need to repeal more bills than we add.
4: Hear, hear.
25: Right?
4: Yes,
25: so,
4: sir.
25: There's a lot on the books. And
24: There's some archaic stuff out there.
25: Yeah, there's some archaic stuff out there. And there's just things that aren't needed. You know, there was a big case this past year. And look, you can have an entire segment just on this EVA case, which is, EVA versus State Election Board, and you can get into the details of the case, Supreme Court case, if you want there. But basically, outside of the State Election Board issue there, it effectively said that if it's not written in statutes, that government agencies on the state level, and if you know about like Chevron deference and the lawsuits there, but basically, if you don't have a statute that you can refer back to, a state agency really cannot enforce that type of regulation on a small business, and that's a win. And I think that needs to be where the spirit when we're drafting legislation is. If you want something, it needs to be by the will of the people, right? Of the folks that elect. We understand this to be a regulatory issue. The people understand it to be a regulatory issue. And we need to enforce these regulations because it's good for all people, not because, you know, some bureaucracy or bureaucrat somewhere says, let's regulate these industries.
4: Yeah, no, I'm with you. Daniel, as a small business owner, you probably can relate to that a little bit.
24: 100%, yeah, absolutely.
4: Yeah. You're the chairman of the Interstate Cooperation. Is that Interstate Highways? Is that, or is there something?
25: Yeah, kind of. I had a bill, and a very interesting bill. So in Georgia, or rather in Congress in the state of Georgia, we have not ratified the border between Georgia, Tennessee, and North Carolina. So, as per the original Congress setting lines, I think it's the 35th parallel, we have not ratified the line between the states yet.
4: Seems like that would have been done, I don't know, 200 years ago or something.
25: Hey, we're coming up on the quincentennial. It may be time to do this thing.
4: I don't know that many people know that.
25: So, and it's crazy because there's actually been lawsuits, by power companies and EMCs and like, you know, when you look at Alabama Power and Georgia Power and who regulates the people who are there. And there's been lawsuits where Georgia EMCs actually regulate citizens who are in technically by the state of Tennessee, but we're right, that border should be about a mile and a half south. Now there's a lot in that thing. Let me tell you, like, it's really wild. The Tennessee River is included in that mile and a half.
4: Wow.
25: you know, there's a lot of citizens who aren't getting in-state tuition for the University of Georgia.
4: How about
25: and,
4: that?
25: And so it's funny, Tennessee, you know, they want to do an interview with me one day, and it's so far past, we'll laugh about it now. But, you know, they're kind of upset. Like, hey, we don't want to lose this portion of Tennessee to, you know, the state of Georgia.
4: Too bad.
25: Too bad. And so what I said was, you know, these stranded Georgians is what I call them, right? In the contested area. I won't ever call that the state of Tennessee. It's just the contested area.
4: Okay.
25: I said, look, these folks don't have access to a decent education.
4: Uh-huh.
25: I said, they don't have a Major League Baseball team.
4: Dude, they're getting robbed.
25: I said,
4: without a gun.
25: I said, their college football team sucks.
4: Yeah, you know? That's right.
25: So, how about them dogs? And I'm straight facing it. You know, I'm just like, you know, and I'm just I'm giving it. The whole state of Tennessee.
4: I grew up in Dalton, so this is music to my ears.
25: But it's important, you know, it's an important thing. We gotta have water, and maybe we have some sort of small drought now, but we've had a lot of rain, and since 2015, you know, thank the Lord that we've had that rain, but since 2015, but this is gonna become an issue again. And so, in my opinion, it's time to do this. In fact, New Jersey, New York had a lawsuit, I think, in 2017, and went to the Supreme Court. The Supreme Court said this. The Supreme Court says, it doesn't matter if it's been 200 years or 2,000 years. Mm-hmm. The border is the border. And so it's my opinion as a legislator. I'm not a lawyer.
4: There you go.
25: That,
4: there we go. I've heard you use that before.
25: We put another dollar
4: in
25: there.
4: Right, that's
25: dollar.
4: I can't wait to be a millionaire.
24: It's $1.
25: But, you know, I think it's time for us under that court precedent to get our land back and let these Georgians have a opportunity to get, you know, go to UGA, in-state tuition. You go to Kennesaw State University, hootie-hoo, I'm a
4: there
25: graduate.
4: You go. There you go.
25: And, you know.
4: Football team did real well this year.
25: They sure did, didn't they?
4: Yep. Yeah. So, proud alumni.
25: Absolutely.
4: As you should be.
25: Yeah, that's
4: so,
25: right.
4: So I want to get back to this because I want to know, like, where are those locations that are contested? Because being a guy that's, can you talk about that?
25: Yeah,
4: can,
25: so like.
4: Well, hang on. We'll do it on the other side of the break because I want to get into that. And then I want to get to the, who are the special rules for? Because I don't feel like it's me as an average Georgian.
5: It's definitely not me.
4: We'll talk about that with Martin Montahan. He is the Georgia House of Representatives, District 17. Paulding County guy, and he's on Justice Unfiltered with Daniel Matalon and me. I'm Tug Cowart here on Extra 106.3.
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0: things like maybe Russia and Ukraine, you know, they're fighting over the Donbass reason or whatever it is, right? And Martin says, now we're fighting over East Ridge.
1: Yep.
0: And I'm like, wait a minute. And it makes sense to me now that I've thought about it, because if you go up 75, like headed to Chattanooga and then on up to Nashville, you'll notice you'll go, Georgia into Tennessee, and then for a minute you'll be in Alabama, and then you'll be back in Tennessee, and then you're in Georgia for another minute. And I'm kind of joking about it, but it's true, Martin. You don't know where you are when you go kind of that north 75 northbound headed to Nashville, like headed to Montego Mountain. You just don't know what state you're in for a little while.
1: Yeah, that's right. And look, the East Ridge area and there's others. I've lost track of the, I'm not going to call it the state of Tennessee. I'm going to call it the contested area.
0: See, that is back to my war analogy. It's the contested area, but not overseas. It's actually in Georgia, Tennessee,
1: right,
0: and Alabama.
1: That's right.
0: God, I love it.
1: We won't go as far as calling it a DMZ.
0: Nobody's laying down bombs or anything, but we're fighting over it. We're fighting over it.
1: Well, you know, look, it's Georgia land. It's Georgia land. These are Georgians that are stranded in a contested area.
0: Can we use the example of Lookout Mountain? With the fact that you have to go into Tennessee to get to the Georgia part of Lookout Mountain.
1: Yeah, that's right. I mean, look, it's a mess up there, right, with the roads already, and we all know that Tennessee DOT, I saw a video of them the other day, the way they got around taking down a bridge piece by piece was just dropping in the highway and closing down the road for a few days.
0: That boy.
1: You know, that is an interesting take on making sure your interstates work. But, you know.
0: Nicely done, T-Dot. Nicely done. Well played.
1: But, you know, I'm a Georgian through and through. I was born here. I was raised here. That's getting more and more rare. But.
0: Yes, sir.
1: I'll say this. You know, my Georgia values say, you know, what's ours is ours. And so, if that's where Congress set that boundary, no matter the roads, no matter the infrastructure, no matter the water, and the funniest thing is that Tennessee fights this every single year. And the reason they fight it is because, you know, they don't want Georgia to have water access. But here's the funniest thing. At that point of the river, they're not using any of that water.
0: In the Tennessee River.
1: Yeah, because it's going out. Around. Yeah, it's going out, right?
2: Yeah, but,
1: and so, but they will fight tooth and nail.
2: It's got to be a principle, there.
0: Dude. So, stinking volunteers. Their football team sucks. He's right about that. Martin's right about that.
1: That's right.
0: We got Tennessee fans ready to come out here.
2: Let me tell you, I already know.
0: It's one thing to fight over the contested land. It's a different thing when you bring college football in there. That changes the dynamic altogether. People get real mad.
1: Yeah, but it's a pie shape. It goes all the way from Tennessee all the way, a little bit of North Carolina too.
0: Mm-hmm.
1: You know, but it's just a small pie shape over there. But it's an interesting bill, something that that I worked on and of course had a really great time. When I did the interview for Chattanooga, I'm just going to tell you, I did the, you can just imagine me here, and I'm sure y'all can see me on the YouTube channel, but behind me, we had printed out all the Georgia-Tennessee scores for the last 10 years. Of us whooping them every single year.
0: I love it.
2: This is why they can't get a deal done, by the way. This is why they can't get a deal done.
0: I don't want us to get a deal done if we get to keep doing that.
2: I'm with it. I'm here for it. I'm here for it.
0: That's a level of pettiness that I can support.
1: Chattanooga's upset. You know, their folks are upset. They're interviewing us, and so I just have all the Georgia, you know, memorabilia behind me. I've got the Georgia helmets. I've got all the scores behind me, just showing. I mean, just stomping them every single year.
2: Love it,
1: and had a great time. It's funny, but a serious issue, and so I think, look, if that's the way to get things done, what we do up there is serious.
0: Yeah.
1: But you can't take yourself too serious.
0: No, that's right. And I appreciate that. And if there's anything that will, you know, get people to talking, it's college football.
1: Amen.
0: Because I think it's a really smart strategy. Now, showing that you beat them for, you know, 15, 20 years, probably going to be a little less, but just the fact they're using college football, something you know people love talking about, is a genius way, dude. It is to bring that into politics or government, however you want to say that, to get people actually discussing the important things using something that everybody wants to. I think it's great. I want to move on to the Secretary of Special Rules.
1: Yeah,
0: how did Daniel and I become people that get to take advantage of the special rules, Mr. Secretary?
1: So special rules.

0: is interesting. So in the process in the House is you introduce a bill, goes in the hopper, gets read two times, then it gets assigned to committee, goes into a committee. In one of those committees is special rules. But we'll defer from that for a second. It goes through a committee, like let's say the Committee on Motor Vehicles or Judiciary or Judiciary Not Civil or whatever it may be, and then it goes to rules where you have a lot of veteran established members who are able to, you know, ask questions. Hey, you know, I see that you did this. You know, maybe I sat on that committee 8-10 years ago. Tell me how we're changing this policy now or, you know, or why. And so you kind of have to get up there and stand and deliver on your policy, and you got to know what you're doing. And so special rules is a little bit different. That's where a lot of things go that are, you know, a lot of them are kind of bipartisan in nature, and some of them are just silly. I mean, some of the bills that get dropped every year are just garbage, to be frank with you. You know, a lot of surprise.
1: Yeah, I mean, you know, government creating garbage bills? No way.
2: And so, well, you just have, yeah, you have so many people just throwing stuff out there. It's like
3: just trying to get anything done.
0: Yeah. I mean, there was a time, I think, where I think a single rep had put in like 70 or 80 bills, and, you know, member of the minority party, and how do you deal with that volume from a single member? And so sometimes you just have to be able to put it somewhere to filter through it. And that's a good place where we can go, okay, what is the policy decisions we're making? What are, you know, what are you trying to get at? And sometimes you're just like, hey, you can take like 15 of these bills and it's just one. You know, and then sometimes we don't even consider them. They're just that crazy.
1: This is such garbage. Yeah. We're not even going to look at it. We're going to put it right there in that basket.
0: That's right.
1: I love it.
0: There's no compelling reason to. And it's a fun committee. I think that is Stephen Saints who chairs that committee, and he does a good job. He's from Camden, which is the furthest point south in the entire state, right outside of Jacksonville, Florida.
3: Yep. I was stationed down at NAS Jackson when I was in the Navy in Mayport, so I recognize it.
0: Yeah. A lot of welding culture down there. Obviously, you got Kings Bay.
3: And the sub base.
0: Pretty cool area. I've spent some time down there.
3: State of Georgia is just amazing. I love it. I'm born and raised here. I'm naturally biased, but I mean, you have everything in Georgia. You have the mountains. You got the plains. You got the swamp. You got the ocean. You got everything.
0: And I'm trying to think of what they call that something, but it's five different types of, you know, you've got the Piedmont.
3: Yep.
0: You've got the, you know, the mountain. You've got all the, right.
3: Yeah.
0: I know. We're the only state with all five.
3: Yeah. No, it's amazing. Yeah. There's nothing like the state of Georgia. I love it better than anything else. And I love the fact, Representative, that you're a small business guy. You know, you came into politics, Paulding County, business owner, not a career politician. You've talked about limited government values, but you spent a career running that small business before running for office. What made you go, yeah, I know this is probably not something that I want to do necessarily, but I should do. Was that kind of the calling?
0: Yeah, I think so. You know, I grew up in the area, I was raised in the area that I represent today.
3: That's awesome.
0: Which is strange because the first time I went knocking on doors to run for an election, I started knocking on all the doors of the kids I rode the bus with.
3: Nice. And asking their parents for.
0: I'd be like, you know, hey, Topher in? We call him Topher. His name is Christopher.
3: Yeah.
0: And that kind of looks at me like, you talking about Christopher?
3: Yeah.
0: Obviously, I knew he was, you know, married and moved out. He's like, well, you know, he's married and moved out. I said, okay. Well, you know, I used to ride bus with him. I'm running for the Georgia State House.
3: What a great way.
0: That's the icebreaker.
2: So that was the first door you knocked on.
3: With somebody you went to school with.
0: You got to think of it from the stance of, like, highway signs. When you live out in the country, everybody just lives off the highway.
3: Yeah.
0: So you got great locations that way, just knocking on doors where you grew up and talked to people So had a great time doing that. That was like the first time I ever ran for office back in 2018. That was 2018 when I first ran. And it's just been an honor. I mean, really representing the people that you grew up with and seeing them around town. You know, I own a couple small businesses out there. And, you know, that's
3: just give them a plug. What are they?
0: Yeah, so we do West Metro Driving School. So I do driver's education for teens. That is a business that my mother was teaching for others growing up, and so we did that, and we do some other programs that, you know, could be required, and we do and just recently the by far the coolest one is we're doing a digital billboard now.
1: Oh, wow.
0: So, yeah.
1: Boy, look. Fancy.
0: Yeah, you know, and it's really fun. So,
1: out in the country, too.
0: Yeah, that's right, in Pawnee County. So, well, this one's in Hiram, so it's a little bit more, you know, we consider that, you know.
1: That's the big city.
0: Yeah, that's the big city right there.
2: That's the big city.
0: Yeah. We got Ross, you know, we got Home Goods. Like, we're doing
2: Home Goods, you're in there, bro.
1: Down. Good is
0: it's Michaels, you know.
1: It's like Andy Griffith. We're going to Raleigh.
2: There we go.
1: You know, back on TBS when you'd watch the Braves on TBS. That's how I know so much about the Andy Griffith Show. But before we get too far into the small business, you actually have a connection to one of the most famous people in Paulding County, and that being Travis Tritt. And I'm a country music guy, so is it that you have interacted with Travis, but probably not the way most people think?
0: Yeah, so, and you know, before we started, we laughed about it. And so I think everybody has that story of when they've done something for, like, a celebrity, you know. And so my story is you know, I'm looking, this is, gosh, I guess it's about 10 years. We've been doing this for 20 years now. And I guess about 10 years ago, the Tritts had signed up their son or their daughter first. I forget which one now, but we did the son and the daughter. I think it's Tristan and Lord, I can't.
1: Reese.
0: That's right. And so they signed them up and I was like, wait a minute. Are these?
1: Hang on.
0: The Tritts?
1: There's some Tritts in Paulding County. There's one that's real famous. I think I know who this is.
0: Yeah, so you're like,
1: it's not like it's a super common last name.
0: Yeah, that's right. And so, you know, you kind of like, in the way I refer back to it is like everybody knows somebody like, you know, oh man, I did so-and-so's pool or I did so-and-so's siding on their house or whatever. So right. Like, that's my claim to fame is like, hey, I taught Tristan and Reese how to drive.
1: That's cool.
0: And not personally. We, you know, obviously have instructors that do it. Yeah. But just a cool experience.
1: And
0: you
1: know? Got to spend time with some Travis, I guess. Yeah.
0: I wish. Oh. Now, here's the coolest thing. So my instructor goes there, and they're totally psyched out, too.
1: Oh, well, of
0: they're
1: course.
0: Like, oh, man, we're going to the
1: Tritts. Here's a quarter.
2: Oh, yeah, they're ready to go.
1: Someone cares. I know. I know all the zones.
0: Yeah. So he's like, you're right. So he goes. And obviously, you know, a lot of security. I mean, he's high profile guy.
1: Yeah, of course.
0: And obviously needs it. Beautiful family, beautiful home.
1: Yep.
0: But he goes out there and look, what you see is what you get with Travis Tritt. And my instructor is just he's out there, t-shirt, jeans, ripped up. He's planting his flower beds when my instructors show up.
1: I mean, come on. That's what country stars do. I mean, when you think about behind the scenes of country stars, you think flowers and flower beds. No, you think about being on a tour bus somewhere. But Travis is a regular dude.
0: He's a regular dude. He's a great guy. And, I mean, he goes up and talks to my instructor just like they've known each other for years, you know.
1: Yeah.
0: I mean, that tells you the character of a person. It really does. You know, if somebody treats just anybody like that, you don't know. What great guy, great family,
1: that's awesome.
0: And deserves everything that he's ever got because good people, we need more good people.
1: Yeah, sure enough. Yeah, we definitely do. Talking to Martin Montahan, he is the representative for District 17, Paulding County. Paulding growing fast. What do you think the folks out there care about most?
0: Yeah, right now, it's got to be we have a dual-sided issue, I think, in Paulding County, and that is housing. Right. And so housing is a hot button issue. I know kids that are graduating from, you know, getting a certificate and we have a brand new and was proud to help get a airframe and power plant, mechanic school in Pawnee County at Chattahoochee Tech.
1: That's awesome.
0: And
1: the trades are so important.
0: Oh yeah. And I mean, these kids are leaving working for ThyssenKrupp, which is, you know, pretty close here in Cobb County. And, you know, they're making six figures or better. At Otis, at ThyssenKrupp, at, you know, Lockheed or any of these places. It's a great place. But yet these kids today still are finding it hard to afford a home.
1: What's the, I think the age now is late 30s before you buy a first home. And I know for me, I bought my first one at 23, I believe. My wife and I was
2: probably the same age.
1: Yeah, just gotten married. Yeah.
2: I was young though. I was really young.
1: But it's just problematic because kids
2: used to promote it, you know, back then, or at least when we did, there was a lot of first time home buyers and loan programs and, you know, really incentivizing people to do it.
1: And now
2: you don't see that.
1: Well, but I don't think you could afford it even if you did.
2: Even if you did, right.
1: Because that's the problem, right? Affordability part.
0: That store home is $400,000.
1: Yeah.
0: You know, and so.
1: The first one I bought was $125,000. Yeah. It was a condo, townhouse up in Dalton where I'm from. Me and my wife's first house.
0: Yeah, I think I paid $87,000.
1: Okay,
0: for my first one. You know, so it's I'm glad I can still remember in the five digits of
3: wow.
0: when houses were five digits. But,
3: yeah.
0: you know, it's an issue. I think some of it's the hedge funds, to be frank with you.
3: Just buying up properties
0: yep. and treating them like a commodity, you know. And then the one of the big issues we really have is that the rents on them are just astronomical. I mean, I think, you know, the rent between a privately owned versus a hedge fund is going to be $2,500 to $2,700, whereas a private's going to be $1,750, and that's tough. I mean, $2,750. I mean, I don't care if you're coming out making six figures trying to raise a family. That's tough to do a $3,000 after tax payment every month.
2: That's a big hit.
0: And so yeah, that's a big problem. So here's a shocking statistic that we got from Georgia State University about my district, so House District 17 in Pawnee County. 92% of all single-family residential rental homes are owned by the top five institutional investors.
3: 72%?
0: No, 92%.
2: Good heavens.
0: 92% are owned by the top five institutional investors. And I don't mean mom and pop
2: that
0: owns
2: 10. How do you level that out? How do you level that out?
0: Yeah, I think, look, it's a big problem because you've got more than just, in my opinion, American interest in the stuff.
2: Yeah.
0: You've got multinational. You've got China.
2: Money coming from everywhere.
0: Oh, yeah, man. And so it's something that will – so the questions have been, I think, under the Gold Dome is, you know, do you try to regulate this – by limiting the amount that these institutional investors can purchase, can own, and how do we talked about regulation. Look, I'm a small government guy, but at some point when 92%.
3: That's where government has to do something.
0: Yeah, we just have to at least have a discussion. And so I'm not sure what that ends up looking like, you know, per se, but there have been discussions about divestment. There has been discussions about taxation because the tax part of it's tough. On average, those homes that are owned by these institutional investors, especially if they're build-to-rent communities, you're talking about 1.2 to 1.7 children per home. The issue with that is the cost is astronomical to the local governments. When you talk about just the Paulding County share in Paulding County, Georgia, of being almost $4,600, $4,700 per student, you know, per year, and then you've got an institutional investor who's, you know, constantly appealing their taxes, trying to lower their burdens, you're way under. And so what ends up happening is that legacy homeowners in the area end up shouldering the cost of these taxes, so taxes are exploding. Every year in Paulding County, you know, taxes have gone up 14% over the last 20 years. And that's unaffordable for working families, for seniors, for
3: a lot of
0: those
3: people
0: on a fixed income.
3: That's something we got to address.
0: And so we had a couple bills and ideas that are floating around. And I think next year, and as we get more information in the off season, I think you're going to see some action taken on that because it has to happen. You know, our kids have to have places to buy. But we also can't allow these institutional investors to run the numbers up. And so it's a hard question. And I'm all ears, and I'll tell your viewers, if you've got opinions, send them to me. I want to hear you.
3: How do folks reach out to you?
0: Yeah. So you can email's best.
3: Yep.
0: martin.momtahan@house.ga.gov.
3: MOMTAHAN, by the way.
0: You got it. Yeah. At house.ga.gov. And just send me your thoughts and how you feel about this issue. But I think, you know, this is not a partisan issue when it comes to making sure that we've got adequate housing for our kids and that people aren't taking advantage of the system. Yeah, that's an issue I think we can all get behind.
3: No doubt about it. All right. We'll come back. Final segment with Martin Momtahan. He is Georgia House of Representatives, District 17, Paulding County. When we do come back, one thing about how laws get made that you wish people understood. We'll get that answer next. On Justice Unfiltered with Daniel Madelon of A Second Chance Bail Bonds and A Second Chance Monitoring. My name is Tug Cowart here on Extra 106.3.
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8: Florida lawmakers approved a congressional map that could potentially add 4 Republican House seats. The redrawn map impacts 2 districts in South Florida, Tampa, and Orlando. Republicans currently hold 20 of Florida's 28 congressional seats, so this could leave Democrats with just 4. Democrats here claim the process lacked transparency, calling it politically motivated and a violation of state law. Florida's House Minority Leader, Fentrese Driscoll.
9: You are destroying democracy with this vote. The people of Florida deserve better. Not one of our constituents asked for this, not one.
8: Florida Governor Ron DeSantis has remained confident in the constitutionality of his map with 2 reasons for redistricting. First, he says Florida's population has drastically changed. And second, he claims the current map was drafted with racial data. He points to a Supreme Court decision in Louisiana that struck down unconstitutional gerrymandering as legal backing for his redistricting, arguing it will impact part of Florida's own constitution. Dana Marie McNichol, Fox News.
10: Take a pause.
11: What started out 10 years ago to honor one of the victims of the Sandy Hook Elementary School shootings is now a national event for the first weekend in June. It's the Bring Love Home Pet Adoption Awareness Campaign from the Catherine Violet Hubbard Animal Sanctuary in Connecticut, and it's spread to over 110 shelters and animal rescues. The ASPCA's Krista Chadwick says they're pitching in to let people know these are tough times for shelters.
12: They're short-staffed. They have a dearth of medical team members, along with increasing proportions of medically and behaviorally compromised animals, just put a lot of pressure on our shelters.
11: Nearly 6 million cats and dogs went to shelters in 2025. This year is on track to see just as many, so they're spreading the word.
12: There's no such thing as too many adoptions, and so shelters are always looking for opportunities to get more animals into loving homes, onto couches and to laps.
11: Take a pause. Jill Nato, Fox News.
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3: 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Daniel Madelon, CEO of A Second Chance Bail Bonds and A Second Chance Monitoring here. My name is Doug Coward. Our guest, Georgia House of Representatives, District 17 Rep, that's Paulding County. Martin Montahan is on the show today. Man, we appreciate your time. Thank you for coming in, but thank you for the laughs too. It's been fun. Yeah,
0: thank you for having me.
3: Yeah, you're always welcome. What is one thing you wish the folks that live here in Georgia, it is probably specific Paulding County, knew about the way laws get made? What do you wish that they understood more?
0: Yeah, I think, you know, when I get phone calls from folks in the state of Georgia who are having issues, and so, you know, we can talk about things, and typically that is because of some statute or somewhere in the code, they're unable to do something, or something isn't restricted enough and somebody's doing something to them. And so So then it comes to, you know, is this one, you got to find out if it's just somebody somewhere in government just not doing their job, which is like 70% of the time. That's the
3: imagine
0: case.
3: That. You're telling me the government doesn't do their job 70% of. Come on, you must be in. You must be kidding.
0: The most
3: has to be joking.
0: So I have a sticker on the back of my truck, so everybody's going to know where my truck is. But it says. It says, don't steal. The government hates competition.
3: That's right.
0: And
3: you're here.
0: So, you know, but it's government is the most inefficient organization on the face of the earth.
3: No question.
0: But at any rate, you know, what I wish people would know is that we're probably not going to, a lot of times it's based on something that's happening to them in, you know, the criminal justice system or something that's happening to a loved one who is a victim or something that's happening to them. And I typically tell them, you know, when we change a law, it's typically not going to affect the outcome of your case. But if we can affect change, it may help the next person down the line. And that's happened several times where we have an issue, we're able to work through that issue. And again, sometimes it's just a misunderstanding of the law because they're trying to understand very legal, you know, arguments and text without legal training. And so it's sometimes tough, of course. AI helps now, so
3: yeah.
0: People can
3: it does.
0: Pretty quick.
3: Man, I cheat with that thing all the time. I'm telling you, I look up things all the time. I'm probably getting dumber because of it, yeah. But it helps.
0: So I just had a constituent call me, and she said, and I'm not going to mention the case, but basically it's a person. Y'all seen this new documentary, The Crash? It's on Netflix, and it's about you know what's happening with the. In this case where, you know, this girl had murdered her friends and, you know, go on and so forth, and go watch it. I'm not going to speak of the case, but it's similar to that where in 1971 you had the Son of Sam, who, you know, viciously murdered multiple people, he was a serial killer. And so New York State, where the killings happened, they instituted a law that said you could not get rich off of interviews or books or movies or anything like that from, you know, telling your life story if you've been convicted of these kinds of crimes. And that one was then overturned by the Supreme Court, but there have been other types of Son of Sam laws that have since passed some, you know, constitutional challenges. And so those are in effect. Well, what those don't cover is social media. So,
2: oh wow,
0: it doesn't cover streaming. It doesn't cover.
2: Right.
3: It's just broadcast over the air or in book form.
0: Yeah. So it's kind of interesting to kind of see this shift. And so this is something, you know, they've brought it to me. It's a life case, and I think what I would like them to know is, and this same thing I told them is, know that it's likely not going to change the outcome of the case because laws really are not retroactive. You know, they are, you know, kind of forward facing. And so in a lot of ways, bring those to your legislators. Let us understand the issues. Email your legislator. Talk to your legislator. I couldn't tell you the amount of times people say, well, I just didn't want to bother you or I didn't want to. That's my job. People call me, like, man, I can't believe you talked to me or spent this amount of time. Like, that's my job. I mean, this is the job I signed up for. Right. If I'm not talking to you, then what exactly am I doing?
3: Yeah.
0: You know, and people are like, well, I didn't know that. So look, I eat lunch every day. If you can't tell, I eat lunch
3: you and me
0: every
3: both.
0: Single day.
3: Sometimes go back for seconds.
0: and look, but you got to be willing to sit up for the Waffle House. You know, like, well, yeah, that's
2: where I go for my birthday every year.
0: Amen.
2: I'm not kidding. That's really where I go for my birthday every year.
0: And so I kind of, you know, I tell people, meet me at the Waffle House. You know, meet me at the meet and greet, whatever it may be.
2: There you go.
0: And it's, let me understand the issues that are affecting you and call us and contact us and email us. All the time I see on social media, this problem, that I, you know, that, and not even related to me, just, you know, I can't believe this state. It's like, you know, there's an email address. I guarantee you signed up for Facebook or Instagram with an email. So use that email. Email me and let me fix this problem for you or see
3: or at least
0: how
3: help
0: we
3: you.
0: Or at least help you.
3: Yeah.
0: Right? I mean, well, we may not agree on the issue. In fact, I've sat down many times at a Waffle House over a cup of coffee and just said, hey, look, I understand that you don't like this. But I don't agree with you.
3: Yeah.
0: And I'd rather be candid and upfront.
3: Yeah.
0: And these guys, and these are folks, they're still putting a sign in the yard. I think people, appreciate
3: honesty.
0: That honesty.
3: Well, it's because it doesn't exist in so many places.
0: Just being candid with people. Yeah. I don't agree with the way you see the world, and that's okay on this issue. But we agree on 97% other. You know?
3: That's good.
0: And so reach out to us, talk to us with this Son of Sam thing. That's something that we're going to be looking at introducing. But we got to ferret these things out. We got to go back and look and say, is this a real problem? Is it happening? Are they able to monetize it? Or was it some lazy, government worker who just didn't want to prosecute on that or didn't want to get into the civil side? And sometimes that's what it is. They have all, the governments or DAs or solicitors.
3: Their personal politics get involved.
0: Their personal politics, and they don't enforce the laws as written. And sometimes that's the issue. And I say, well, look, they have the legal recourse. Whether they choose to do that or not is their position as an elected DA or solicitor. And you have a choice at the ballot box, too.
3: 100%.
0: And so it's just super interesting. But I would say that. I would say communicate with us with issues. Make sure that we know. And we're here for you. I mean, we spend a whole lot of time going out and knocking on doors and phone calling and texting. Please feel free to reciprocate.
3: And it's a good reason to vote for you, too.
0: Right? Yeah, I think so. Yeah.
3: I can't think of a better reason.
0: Yeah. That's right. I mean,
2: it's and, good qualities.
3: Exactly right, man. Yeah. I mean, that's all you can hope out of somebody that represents you is that they'll go sit down with you and say, hey, here's the problem. Can you help me? If you can't, what's the next best route? What do you recommend? How can you? I mean, there's just all those questions that they probably don't have anybody else to ask.
0: That's right.
3: And that's what you're there for. So I love it. How can folks find out more about your candidacy and then what you've done so far?
0: Yeah, so they can always look up my record on house.ga.gov. You can find all the interesting facts about me, the committees I serve on. You can find information about my campaign at martinmoctahan.gop. And you can look up kind of my values, where I stand on issues. That's going to get updated here in the next couple of weeks, and so as we enter into a new cycle. But yeah, I mean that's where you find information about me, and always happy to talk to anybody about it.
3: There you go, man. Well, you're always welcome back on this show for sure.
0: Thank you.
3: So, love your candor, love the things that you talk about, and wish you nothing but success, Daniel. You picked a good one today, bud.
2: Likewise.
3: You did good. For Martin and Daniel Madelon of A Second Chance Bail Bonds, my name is Tug Cowart. 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
23: Would that be west of Kennesaw, you're trying to tell me?
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2: You mean to the west?
3: Yeah. Have you ever looked at a map before? Caw, man. It's to the left of Kennesaw.
2: Can't tell you how many times I've said that to my wife. Just go south on 400, yeah. Exit, and head east. And she's like, what do you mean?
22: Exactly. Tell her to turn right next time.
3: That's right. And right, she'll know exactly.
2: No, that would not be to the right when you're heading south.
3: 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Fine, just let it go. I won't embarrass him anymore, man. No, it's not time to pile on the child. You know? Sorry, man. You'll get it. You'll get it. You'll get it. It's fine. Go home, tell your daddy.
2: I turned right like you said. No, you didn't.
3: But, yeah, go home, tell your daddy you don't know how to read that. And then tell me how to change a tire, and he's going to feel like the biggest disappointment ever.
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25: Is there a deal or not? I'm Paul Stevens, Fox News. U.S. and Iranian officials have reportedly made, quote, significant progress, unquote, on coming to a deal to end the conflict in Iran. At the White House, we get Fox's Rich Edson.
26: Senior administration official says the two sides are about 80 to 85% of the way there. Iranian Foreign Minister Abbas Araghchi writes a deal, quote, has never been closer. Pending its finalization, the media should refrain from entering speculation about its content. Specifics are unclear, though a senior administration official suggested an initial phase would extend the ceasefire for 60 days when Iran would reopen the Strait of Hormuz, agree to dismantle its nuclear material and ship it out of the country, and end its support for terrorist groups across the region. If Iran hits certain performance metrics, then it could receive access to billions in frozen assets.
25: Now, the deal could be sealed within days, a ceasefire agreed to in mid-April, but the two sides have since exchanged intermittent fire, with strikes escalating this week, even as diplomacy tried to inch forward. House lawmakers going home this past Thursday for a week-long break, letting a key intelligence tool lapse after both chambers failed to extend FISA's controversial Section 702.
27: Both the House and Senate failed to extend a program allowing for the warrantless surveillance of foreign targets after Democrats, like Virginia Senator Mark Warner, said they couldn't abide by the president's Housing Finance Agency director, Bill Pulte, being selected as director of national intelligence.
28: And put a political hack into one of our most critical national security positions.
27: But President Trump then announced he was selecting the U.S. attorney in Manhattan for the role, saying Pulte would only be there temporarily.
29: Running it for a short while we get a very talented person, Jake Layton, in. As you know, Jake Clayton's an incredible talent.
27: As far as when they could vote again on FISA, the House is not back in session until June 23rd. Jessica Rosenthal, Fox News.
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25: Tyler Robinson's lawyers want the prosecution to be punished for what they call a media tour about the Charlie Kirk murder case. Kristen Goodwin with more.
1: Lawyers for Tyler Robinson asking Judge Tony Graff to reprimand Utah County prosecutors they say violated a gag order by speaking to the press about a ballistics report.
4: The number one remedy in this case, Your Honor, is for this court to preclude the state from seeking the death penalty against Mr. Robinson.
1: Defense Attorney Richard Novak. Prosecutors argue they were responding to misinformation about a preliminary finding where experts couldn't immediately match bullet fragments with a gun allegedly used by Robinson. The 23-year-old is charged with aggravated murder in the September fatal shooting of conservative activist Charlie Kirk. Robinson has yet to enter a plea. Judge Graff says he'll issue a decision on the contempt allegation at a later date. Kristen Goodwin, Fox News.
25: Well, the National Basketball Association season could end tonight in San Antonio.
5: The New York Knicks lead the NBA Finals 3-1 after their record-setting 29-point comeback in Game 4 Wednesday, leading to this question for Knicks guard Jalen Brunson at Friday's news conference.
6: Does it feel like you guys are one step away from a championship, or even different than the other games in the finals?
7: 0-0.
5: Spurs star Victor Wembanyama says his team can't worry about letting Game 4 get away any longer.
7: It felt like there was a time to process that and to really dwell on it, but not anymore.
5: A Knicks win would give New York its first championship since 1973. A Spurs win means Game 6 back in New York Tuesday. Kevin Uresky, Fox News.
25: And to the FIFA World Cup, the U.S. beats Paraguay 4-1 last night in their first World Cup match. Their next match coming up next Friday, 3 p.m. Eastern Time, against a squad from Australia. U.S. and Australia next Friday. I'm Paul Stevens, and this is Fox News.
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9: Service mentality doesn't stop for veterans. It continues to evolve. And today we'll talk about what that evolution looks like from combat zones to community leadership. And we'll meet an outstanding veteran who continues to serve on every front. Alex Seams is a proud Air Force veteran of 16 years serving in operations like Northern Watch, Southern Watch, Enduring Freedom, and the Global War on Terrorism. He currently holds the rank of Sergeant First Class with the Georgia State Defense Force and serves as GFAB South Assistant Team Leader. And he's expanded his service. He's also an Eagle Leader with Team RWB. RWB is red, white, and blue. Tug and I are honored to have Sergeant Alex Seams join us today in the studio. Sergeant Seams, thank you for all that you do for our country, and welcome to the Warrior Alliance Network, sir.
10: Oh, it's great to be here, and my pleasure.
3: You served during a time when the world was constantly on the edge with global conflicts, and maybe we're trending back in a direction like that again. You just never know. When you think about those years in the Air Force, what defines that experience for you?
10: That's actually a tough question. I was in a support role. I was primarily a dining facility manager by the end of my career, and I went to places like Saudi Arabia, Turkey, Estonia, other places. I was even in Spain. I was a bartender in Spain.
3: In Rota?
10: Wow. No, Maroon Air Base.
3: In Maroon, okay. I went to Rota, the joint base there.
9: But yeah, you know what? Food keeps the morale going.
3: Amen.
9: And so does that booze a little bit sometimes.
3: Absolutely. You don't need to have too much of it. No. Maybe a nip here or there.
9: One.
3: Just one. Yeah, absolutely. But when it comes to getting fed, that comes down to morale.
10: That's what service is. The career field in the Air Force is called services. Morale, welfare, recreation.
3: And MWR.
10: The bartender part, I don't drink at all.
3: Okay.
10: And so I was a bit uncomfortable at first, but I just talked to the guys going to and from the AOR. And that was my job, just be there for them. They were stuck on base with me, and I was the only show in town, and I got to take care of them. And that was great for me.
3: And how did that chapter of your life shape the way you lead and carry yourself today in the civilian world, do you think?
10: Initially, I was somewhat timid. I had some great NCOs that came alongside me and taught me how to lead, taught me to use my skill set. I like to talk to people. I took that skill set and the customer service mentality of services and took that into a servant leadership aspect. So all the organizations I'm involved in, I use servant leadership as the key to show people how to live, how to enrich your life.
3: And I think that's a guiding principle for most people, Scott, that get out of the service and they still want to serve. Like most people that work at the Warrior Alliance, they have that desire to be a civilian servant. And that's clearly what's happening here too. It's a blessing to have people like that. You know, it's important to have people like that. You continue to serve to this day with the Georgia State Defense Force. I'm not super familiar with that, and I'm thinking that people that are listening right now might not be either. So if you can give us an idea of what y'all do, and what does the Defense Force do here in Georgia, and what's your role look like? What do you do day-to-day as a leader?
10: Okay, multiple states have a Defense Force, but the Defense Force is that group of people that are trained, mission-ready personnel to respond to especially state disasters, such as Hurricane Helene or the ice storm we had up in Toccoa. We'll go out there and assist the National Guard. Oftentimes, we have boots on the ground first because we don't get paid. We're all volunteers. It's a way to continue to serve after you get out of the military. A lot of my senior enlisted advisors are retirees. The average age for the Defense Force is over 45.
3: Oh, wow.
10: And we're there volunteering, spending our own money getting to and from the locations where we're going. I drive 4 hours to Fort Stewart once a month to do my normal drill weekend. It's very similar to the National Guard, but it's its own branch in the Georgia DOD. You have the Air National Guard, the Army National Guard, and the Georgia State Defense Force. We oftentimes embed with those other branches in order to meet the needs of the community in Georgia.
3: What's the day-to-day look like for you, though? Like, give me an example of what y'all might do on an average day, typical day.
10: So drill weekend is very similar to National Guardsmen.
3: Sure.
10: You train, you go to classes, you do FTXs or field training exercises. Last month, we had a field training exercise over at the NCO Academy at Fort Stewart. We were doing land nav, we were doing some search and rescue stuff. We just learning the job to prepare us for when something real happens. Hurricane season's coming up, and our goal is to be ready to respond if there is a need in the state.
2: Do you have to be a veteran, or can you just be like a regular guy who's got a regular job?
10: That's a great question. When I initially joined, my wife, Esther, she's like, can I do it too? Sure. So my wife is a specialist in the Georgia State Defense Force, and I'm a sergeant first class. I outrank her till I get home.
3: Yeah. And happy wife, happy life. That's what I'm
10: yes,
3: for.
10: And she enjoys the opportunity to serve with me. And it's the first time she's been able to serve in uniform with me, and she enjoys it.
3: No, I love it. You've been a plant chaplain at Ford Motor Company, serving as the UAW vice president for your local chapter. That's a pretty unique combination. What led you down that path, and why is it so important to serve for you in various roles?
10: I believe that when you run into someone, they should have a better day because of that interaction.
3: I love that.
10: And as a chaplain, I saw a need there. The chaplain was retiring. He talked to me, and I had the opportunity to become a chaplain. Now, that's not a paid position. That's extra duty. So I get to do that.
3: I sense a theme here. Putting yourself out there and doing it because you love it and you care about it, and it means something to you.
2: Well, you got to follow your calling. You know, you're called to be a chaplain, right?
10: Yes, I went to school for it. I went to Liberty University, got a chaplain, MDiv in chaplaincy, trying to get into the reserves of the National Guard as a chaplain, and we'll talk about that in a minute, but that didn't work.
3: Yeah.
10: And
3: good Lord had a different plan for you.
10: He did, and I found it at Ford Motor Company and at the Georgia State Defense Force and with Team RWB, and I'm serving probably more effectively than I would as a National Guard chaplain.
3: I love that, man. Scott, the good Lord's got a plan, and sometimes we don't always want to follow it, and we don't want to listen, and we're bullheaded, we're stubborn. I've fallen into that trap a million times. I pray that all the time, Scott, that the good Lord just point me down the right path.
2: You got to get in where you fit in.
3: That's right.
2: And you fit in where God's plan
3: That's
2: leads
3: exactly
2: you.
3: That's exactly right.
2: And then you have been doing that with Team RWB. You're the Eagle leader. I guess that's sort of a rank, or you'll tell us all about that. You support veterans in the South Atlanta area. You volunteer with Madonna High School, Navy, Junior ROTC athletic teams. You're helping build discipline and resilience with those young leaders. Give us a sense of what Team RWB's mission is, and how are you making a difference for the veteran community?
10: So Team RWB, their goal or their mission is to enrich veteran lives, post-service and during service. I have done events with people that are serving at Fort Stewart. I've done events with people that have been retired for 20 years. I've done events with spouses of veterans. We're there to make sure veterans live enriched lives after their end of service. A lot of people, a lot of veterans lose that. They go from end of service to couch and they start losing, yeah, they start losing their not livelihood, but their enriched lives. And that shouldn't happen. They've served so much. They've given so much. They should enjoy the time they have after their service.
2: Yeah, Team RWB, Tug, is a really interesting program in itself, but then it has all these sub-programs where they're setting up different initiatives, and I was looking at it online, digital garrison, ground operations, all these kind of different categories. For veterans who kind of do feel disconnected, how do those programs help them plug back in and find that sense of community again?
10: Yeah, I love the digital garrison. They developed an app that is almost a social media platform without all the garbage. You go on Facebook and
3: just don't go.
2: It's a dump. It's a trash heap. Yeah.
10: The Digital Garrison allows veterans and veteran supporters to interact with positivity.
2: Good. That's
10: events,
2: good.
10: Challenges, encouragement. I've met people from San Antonio, from Texas, other places in Texas, from California at events that I met them online first. And it was through the Digital Garrison. And that Digital Garrison transitions to ground operations. That's in-person boots on the ground. This past Saturday, I did a Catalyst Cycle ride in Atlanta with a bunch of RWB folk. Catalyst Cycle is a veteran VSO that reaches out to veterans that have needs that can't use a normal bicycle. And they'll go out there and help them there. So I rode with that group. And before that, I was in Currie doing the 3 miles up, 3 miles back with a partner of ours, which is Go Ruck. And we did that with Cadre Dan and his group. It's been a great, and that's what ground operations are. You get out there in person, whether it's a climbing wall up in Atlanta, a fitness center, you're there in person, and the Digital Garrison facilitates that.
3: I love it. It's kind of a place you go and find out, hey, here's what's going on. I need something to do. Let me go do this stuff.
2: Yeah, you show up and you say, I'm ready, and they give you operations to run. I saw pictures of you online with your full ruck on. I mean, you look like you were overseas, ready to go, man.
3: How far were you rucking that day?
10: Depends on the day. I've done a few rucks. I was involved in the Georgia National Guard Best Warrior competition.
3: They
10: invited us as States Guardsmen to compete against the normal National Guard soldiers. I was the second oldest competitor, and we ended that 174 hours with a 12-mile ruck in Catoosa.
2: And is that just about staying ready? That's about staying. I mean, we hope that we never get to the point where we need your part of the service to come to be involved actively. But is that about staying ready as much as it is for the individual, but also for the country?
10: Yep. For me especially, you get into the State Guard, you get into life, what you put into it. I am in good shape, especially when compared to a lot of the other people in the State Guard. Now, some of them are in their 60s. Obviously, a 60-year-old is not going to be able to run a 7-minute mile, usually. There are a few.
3: There's a handful.
10: But I stay in shape because when I go out in the field, I want to be able to respond with agility, being able to get to the need, being able to stand out in the heat. And that's why I do the rucking. That's why I do the running. That's why I do crazy things like run 100 kilometers. I've done it 2 months in a row now. That doesn't necessarily make me smart, but it does make me stubborn. That's a good thing.
2: Well, great health starts with mental health starts with physical health, right? So how do you see this partnership with the Warrior Alliance adding to, you know, value and mission that Team RWB is already doing a great job for veterans and their families, but is the partnership with the Warrior Alliance helping to enrich that or add value to that?
10: Yes, Warrior Alliance, you have an amazing network that you can refer to people we run into. We may end up at an event at Camp Southern Ground. A lot of veterans go there, and they may need some help. We run into them because we're rucking with them. We say, hey, I know these guys at Warrior Alliance. They will set you up with the legal help you need or with the VSO help you need to get your rating. We don't do that. We are there to enrich their lives by getting them involved in activities. That is our forte. But we can connect, and you guys are the masters at connecting. You're experts. I've seen what you've done. I've heard a lot of the people speak on your podcast, and you're amazing.
3: Well, look, the Warrior Alliance is headed up by a whole lot of people, Scott, and I think that's the thing, just people that have that same passion for our men and women in uniform and our veterans. And they allow us to share those stories that may not ever get heard, much like yours, Alec. You know, it's a great organization to be a part of and to partner with.
2: Yeah, they're really bringing people together. That's the point of all this, I think. It is an alliance, and you got all these veterans groups that were out there. And before the Warrior Alliance came around, and the vision that Scott Johnson, the CEO, laid out was that they all need to communicate and work together, because before it was like you had to figure out
3: what
2: you were going to go to and who to trust. But now they're sort of validated and entrusted and networked.
3: A depot, if you will, to go to.
2: Yeah, you need Command Central sometimes. And we're glad you're – I have another question about this, about the organization that's here in the RWB, but also what you're doing with your organization where you're in the Georgia State Defense Force. That's very interesting to me. Let's say a guy in his 40s or 50s wants to be in the Georgia Defense Force. Do they start out as a private or something? If they weren't in the service before, how does that start?
3: What's that look like?
2: What rank would they get?
10: That's a great question. You carry all your rank over into the Georgia State Defense Force. I was an E7 in the Air Force. I'm an E7 in the State Defense Force. I carry my professional military education over. I still need the senior leadership training if I want to become a master sergeant. But if you wanted to join and you serve, you were a specialist. You would go in as a specialist.
2: Right.
10: If you finished your military science at a college, you would go in as an officer. Mm-hmm. The only time they hesitate is when you're an E9 or a colonel. It's hard to find a place for you when you don't know the organization. It's not the National Guard. It's not the Air National Guard.
2: What about RWB? How did you become an Eagle leader?
10: I was actually in training up in Dahlonega at Camp Merrill. I was getting search and rescue training, and I just saw the advertisement for, hey, we need some Eagle leaders. Mm-hmm. And on my way home from that training with the State Guard, I got on a conference call with the state director, and he's like, hey, this is what an Eagle leader does. Are you interested? And I was in uniform, and I'm like, hey, that is in my wheelhouse, serving in the lower Atlanta area. And that's how I became an Eagle leader, just through a conference call talking with the state director.
2: Smart guy. Talked to you when you were in uniform.
10: That's right.
2: It's kind of an order.
3: Yeah. And I want to get to some of the things that you do, but because I want to piggyback on something that Scott asked. What about somebody that's never been in the military? Maybe their family's a military family. Is that something that you could be a part of the Georgia Defense Force, even if you're a military family member?
10: Yes, I would say half the people.
3: Oh, half.
10: Half.
3: Okay.
10: I would say half. Now, that's just a guess. My wife is not prior service. She's in. Half my, I have a Marine on my team. I have a Navy guy on my team, but 3/4 of my team, none of them are prior service.
2: Wait, you even let Navy guys in?
3: Anybody can
2: do this.
3: I'm telling you, if the Navy can do it, anybody can do it. Come on. Man of service, you have resilience, and then a cancer survivor too. Cancer has riddled so many families, including my own. You had to overcome a lot of obstacles to stay active in fitness and endurance community. How do you think that's shaped your approach to life and the way you live life?
10: I've been a man of faith even before the cancer.
3: God bless you.
10: I struggled, though, when I lost a civilian job. I ended up having to move to Georgia. To be honest, I didn't want to come to Georgia. But since I have found RWB, I've found some opportunities with the Georgia State Defense Force. Georgia's my home now.
3: I love that.
10: I'm here.
3: I love that.
10: It's my community. I'm invested in my teams, my groups, my gym. I actually teach fitness classes now at the gym. I'm a HIIT instructor. I never thought I would do that.
3: Well, what's a HIIT instructor? I don't know what that is. What is that?
10: High intensity interval training.
3: It's
10: those classes that you see people
3: doing. Wonder I don't know what it is.
10: Yeah. So all that combined together, it's how I've actually dealt with the cancer. I can't get cancer now. I don't have a stomach. I know that sounds strange, but they took every stomach cell out of my body to prevent it from becoming cancer or going any further. And I use the health and fitness to mitigate all the side effects, be able to eat properly, the vitamins, the strength loss. I don't have that. I'm actually stronger now than I was before. I'm fitter now than I was before. I got my mile record last month of 701. I've never run a mile in 701 until last month.
3: Holy smokes.
2: Sergeant Seams, do you feel like you appreciate life now more?
10: Yes. I love life. I'm a happy guy. I'm friendly. I smile a lot, and that got me into trouble a little bit in the military. I smiled too much.
3: I can see that a little bit.
10: But it added perspective and it added flavor to how I value life and how I communicate it to other people now.
3: My faith's really important to me. Scott's faith's really important to me, and it's clear it's important to you. How do you use that to encourage others, veterans that are at risk or somebody that is not even in the military, somebody that's struggling? How do you feel like that has worked out?
10: I'm not a fan of social media, but I've maintained a social media presence since Facebook came out, pretty much. And the only reason I haven't gotten rid of it is because people watch me. It's lead by example. I've gone through a lot, and people look at me, it's like, you've gone through all that, and you're still smiling, you're still out there running this many miles, rucking, doing this, volunteering for this, and yes, it's how I enrich my own lives, and it's how I bring to others that same enrichment.
3: Encouraging people, man. I feel like that's something the good Lord encourages us to do, you know, and to reflect His love on this earth. And I think probably the good Lord smiles down when He sees you doing some of that stuff. So congratulations on that. What about your family life? Because you talked about your sweet wife. Love to know more about her. What do y'all do when you're not? I mean, because it sounds like you're volunteering and working all the time. When you do have time to just wind down, what do y'all like to do? Tell us about her and then what y'all like to do.
10: So my wife, her name's Esther. I met her at college. I sort of followed her around a little bit, but that worked out in the end.
3: That doesn't sound creepy at all.
10: Yeah, that's not at all. We went to a small Bible college in Wisconsin. She married me knowing that I was in the military. She grew up in Brazil on the mission field. Her parents were there for 40 years.
3: Wow.
10: Serving in Brazil, leading people to Christ, trying to just being that light there. They're

0: And my girl, she's 20. She works just a regular job. Then I have two in ROTC at McDonough High School in Henry County.
1: There you go, Southside.
0: They're in the leadership role in the ROTC. That. My son actually could be the commander of the unit next year.
1: Oh, wow. Congratulations. Yeah, that's amazing.
0: He's excited. But he's a company commander right now, so he's excited about that, looking at going to the Marines.
1: Okay.
0: I'm trying to convince him the Army, maybe UNG. We'll see on that
1: up
0: one.
1: Up in Dahlonega, speaking of, you talked about that earlier. It's a beautiful campus and a great program.
0: Fantastic. We're busy. We work opposite schedules. My job with Ford Motor Company is a night shift or early night shift, and she works in the school system in Locust Grove. So we spend our time on the weekends serving together in church. She works in the church like I do with the little ones, the cubbies, 4 and 5 year olds, and
1: so
0: I work
1: sweet.
0: Playing bass at church.
1: Yeah.
0: So we get involved in ministry there.
2: Dude, you're a bass player too?
0: Yes.
2: I didn't know about this.
3: Wow. What kind of bass rig you got?
0: I just have an Ibanez. That's something easy. I'm new to it, but the church needed it, so I volunteered again.
3: Well, let's work towards that Fender and that SVT. Let's work towards that.
0: My dad played bass growing up. He was in a band from since I remember.
3: Oh, really? What band was that?
0: It was the North Atlantic Band.
3: Okay.
0: It's just a small local band up in New England.
1: Was it like a faith-based music or no?
0: It was not. Old country and old
1: Let's
0: rock.
1: Let's go. All right. Yeah.
3: Old country is faith-based music.
1: Yes, it is. Absolutely.
3: And music is just healing overall.
1: It is.
3: And man, I gotta tell you, Alec, you're an inspirational guy. Alec Seams, Sergeant Alec Seams, Eagle Leader with Team RWB. You can get a hold of him at teamrwb.org, or like all of our guests, you can find him through the Warrior Alliance at thewarrioralliance.org. Before we go, we should give you one more chance. 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
1: Goodness.
0: It was 20 degrees in Florida.
1: I was
0: kind of disappointed in Florida. It was 20 degrees.
3: Wow.
0: But that's the closest I've ever had to what you get in the military. That camaraderie, that shared misery. We had that for 24 hours straight. And now we talk about it. It's something we enjoy.
1: That's such an odd thing to
3: hear.
1: Well,
3: you know, when you adapt and overcome like you do in the military situation,
1: it
3: really creates bonding, right?
1: I get it. But there's that part of me that I know me well enough that I'd be like, Alec, when is this going to be over? You know, and that's the way I bond.
3: He's a Navy guy. He doesn't know about all
1: that's
3: this.
1: That's right. We don't do all that running. We just float around, you know?
3: Yeah. But you guys are out there and you're staying active, and that's important for people to stay active and ready, especially in the situation in the world these days, right?
0: Yeah, never know what's going to happen. You need to be there for your family. You need to be there for your friends, your faith community. And if you are sitting on a couch and you're overweight, unhealthy, you can't do that. And Team RWB helps get rid of that. It helps you stay active.
1: And it's the first step, right?
0: Yes.
1: If you don't take the first step, you can't get to the point that you would like to get to, and I think it's awesome. So maybe the next time you come by and see us, Alec, you can bring somebody that maybe has gone through Team RWB and has improved their life the way that you've seen so many times, but we haven't. So to share that story would be spectacular. We hope you'll be able to come back one day and do that with us.
0: Oh, I would love that.
1: That'd be great. Alec, thank you so much for taking the time to come in today, man. God bless you.
0: Thank you.
4: 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Our main office is the Warrior Alliance at Battery, Atlanta. 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
6: War Secretary Pete Hegseth visited Guantanamo Bay, Cuba Wednesday, where he talked about the measures the War Department is taking to protect the Western Hemisphere, including the campaign against narco-terrorists.
7: We are hunting you like we hunted Al-Qaeda and ISIS in the Middle East.
6: The secretary said the U.S. is now getting support in that effort from others in the hemisphere.
7: We're working with friendly countries in their countries to find where these designated terrorists operate, where they create their drugs.
6: Hegseth added, Cuba has to make a decision on its future and potential reforms.
7: It would be unwise for the government of Cuba to try to procure or get access to the types of weapons that could reach this base or the American homeland. They would be inviting the kind of confrontation not only do they not want, but they could not stand.
6: He said the War Department will be prepared for all

0: circumstances. Kevin Uretzky, Fox News.
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8: What does leadership look like after combat, and how do you turn it into a meaningful career that helps thousands of veterans succeed? Today in the Spotlight, Tug and I will get answers to those questions from Mr. Chris Newsom, a U.S. Army veteran who served as an infantry team leader with the 82nd Airborne. During his military career, Chris deployed to Afghanistan and Iraq across several combat tours, and ultimately, he transitioned into civilian life from active duty as a sergeant. And today, Chris continues his service in a different way. He's now the Executive Vice President of Government Services and DOW Programs at Recruit Military, where he spent over 15 years advancing professional development initiatives and expanding employment access for members of our military community. Chris Newsom, thank you for your tremendous service to our country, and welcome to the Warrior Alliance Network.
9: Thank you so much for having me. It's a pleasure to be here.
10: People taking care of our men and women in uniform, taking care of our veterans and their families, I don't think there's a better group of folks, a higher calling that you can have than that, than other than serving yourself.
9: Absolutely. I was just having a conversation a handful of minutes ago, you know, kind of running through how I got here. This is the closest thing to re-enlisting that I could get without re-enlisting and having to sleep outside and bebopping all over the world.
10: Right.
9: But it's a great community and amazing to be able to work alongside folks like you.
10: 9/11 is what inspired you to join the military. I remember where I was. Everybody remembers where they were.
9: I was a senior in high school, and like many at that age or at that stage in life, not 100% sure what comes next. I'm going to go to college. I'm going to just follow the herd. I'll do what everybody else is doing. I'll never forget. It was English class. And a teacher came in and said, a second plane just hit. I had no clue what was going on. We didn't have smartphones. We weren't getting live feeds or anything like that. And a matter of maybe 20 minutes later, they took all of us and brought us into the library rolled out those big, heavy television sets on the metal frames, and I watched 9/11 unfold. And at that point, you know, I had a lot of different emotions, but I knew that I wanted to be a part of the response to that.
10: Yeah. I had just gotten out of the Navy. I ultimately got recalled back to active duty after that. So we must be pretty close in age, or relatively close in age, because I was prepared. I was like, okay, it's time to go back. I'd just been out a little while, and I was like, it's time to go back, and I'm fine with it. Let's go, and let's defend this nation. I know you served as an infantry leader, a team leader in the 82nd Airborne, a role that has incredible responsibility. I want to talk about those days. Like, what is it like to be in the 82nd Airborne, which sounds really cool to me as a guy that floated around on a, you know, on a ship of the Navy. And I feel certain that it probably led you as far as experience and set you up for the job you do now.
9: Yeah, it did. I mean, it was a defining moment. Those years were defining. You know, that got me to where I am today, my perspective on life. You know, 82nd Airborne has a ton of really amazing heritage dating back to World War II, the paratroopers. You know, when I went into the recruiter, actually, I didn't know anything about the Army. I was like, who does the fighting? They said, the infantry. I was like, all right, let's do that.
10: That's what I want to be.
9: Who's most likely to go over there or to go? We didn't even know where we were going yet, but we were going somewhere. I said, who's likely, you know, to be on planes, trains, and automobiles headed that way? And they said, the 82nd's always going somewhere. So I said, I'll do that. He said, that means you got to be airborne. I was like, oh, I'm afraid of heights, but we'll get past this. We'll get through it. So, you know, I did my training, got to the 82nd. It's a lot of PT. It's a lot of training. There's not a lot of downtime. You know, when we're not deployed, training at all times, the rifle ranges, jumping constantly, making sure equipment is squared away and you're going to be ready to answer that call at any point in time. The 82nd's always on standby.
10: Scott, that's good for, especially for a young man, right? Not to have idle time, especially at that age, man. You got so many things that can distract you when you're a young man. Being in the 82nd Airborne, I think, probably prepares you better than anything else, because as a young man, easily distracted, squirrel, there it goes.
9: Yeah.
10: You're always busy.
11: But, and Chris, I love what you said about, you know, you had to overcome a fear of heights. I mean, nothing was going to stop you from getting involved and fighting for our country. And it takes a lot of guts, really, doesn't it? What is the key to jumping out of a perfectly good airplane?
9: I don't know that there's a strategy other than abandon hope. You know, just go. You gotta jump into the abyss. What I always told myself, regardless of where I was in that stack, in that line with the door open, that, it's already past the point of no return. There's no stopping, because you literally cannot refuse to jump. They will literally kick you out, or they will drag you, because it's a safety risk. So once you're on the plane and you're suited up and you've been what's called JMPI'd, just making sure your gear's good to go. I had let go of any notion of this isn't happening. So that green light goes on and, you know, your buddies start shuffling to that door. You just move. You're in perpetual motion.
10: Yeah.
9: You just go. And then, you know, you feel the, you know, you're like getting sucked out of a, you know, out of that plane really quick. You got 4 seconds, check your chute, and, you know, 99% of the time, everything works out.
11: No problem. No, I love that.
10: Yeah, me too. Well, I mean, it's very casual sounding.
9: You don't have to pull your own chute. That's
10: right,
9: what a lot of people, it's not skydiving, it's static line. So you are hooked up to a cable inside that aircraft, so you don't have to do much other than maybe untangle yourself if your risers get twisted or anything like that. Try to see the ground if you can and anticipate that so that you're prepared to fall. But otherwise, just it's perpetual motion. It's a juggernaut. Just go. You can't stop.
10: You talk about the training and being deployed multiple times during the war on terrorism. So we certainly salute that. Tell me about the people you served with.
9: Some of the best people I've ever known. Some of my dearest friends. In fact, I was just talking to one of them yesterday as I was commuting from Fort Benning here to Atlanta. He's out in California. You make friends from all over the country and even all over the globe in some instances. They all had a similar reason for being there. So you are amongst your own. You are with like-minded individuals. You're mission-oriented. You're at the 82nd. That's a unit where the standards are pretty high. So if you are there to kind of phone it in, it's not the right unit for you. So everybody there was at the highest professional level. And, you know, there's goofing off that happens with the free time. But when you're working or when you're deployed, it's all business. And they were, you know, just the greatest warriors I've ever known.
10: Any experience that's your favorite?
9: Oh,
10: I know it's probably hard to narrow down.
9: No, you know, I have, countless examples. I'm trying to think of something, you know, maybe lighthearted. I do remember right. patrolling through the streets of Iraq. It was a relatively nasty area. It was a place called Bani Dahir right across, it was along the Euphrates River across from Haditha, where Marines got infamous for, you know, a lot of scraps they got into. And we had a few over on that side of the river. But, you know, even with all the chaos raging around us when we're on patrol, I remember we came across it, this is going to sound cheesy, but it was an abandoned kitten. And one of my buddies scooped up the kitten and put him in his ammo pouch. He had enough gear to like put this little kitty. So you got this warrior holding a saw. It's called a squad automatic machine gun. He's carrying a machine gun and hundreds of rounds, and he's got this little kitten meowing, you know, right outside of his gear. And, you know, we took it back to our patrol base and feeding it milk. I have no idea what happened to it after that. We couldn't keep it as a, you know, as a pet, but I thought that juxtaposed experience. You've got somebody ready to basically dispatch any bad guys, while at the same time has the compassion to scoop up a small animal.
10: That's America. You know.
9: Yeah,
10: that's America,
9: it is.
10: Right there.
9: It is.
11: That is a perfect portrait of the American service person right there.
10: Yes, it is.
11: You know, compassion with force. You did leave the Army eventually, and you went on to become an executive vice president at Recruit Military. Sounds like you're an officer now. Congratulations.
9: Yeah. Made my way.
11: There you go. Tell us about that organization, the work it does, and the mission that you're driving forward.
9: So Recruit Military's purpose in life is to ensure that we can facilitate the connection between the military community and the employers that specifically want to hire and retain military talent. Now, we go beyond the philanthropy and the patriotism. You know, we start this conversation with these companies in terms of, you know, tell us what you know about the military community. There's a lot of stigmas. There's a lot of assumptions. Everybody thinks that all service members are pulling triggers or dropping bombs. And, you know, it's really not like that. The military is this massive corporation that has business units that mirror, you know, civilian opportunities. So a lot of what we do is educating corporate America to understand the value of a service member. These are, you know, don't hire them because it's the right thing to do. Hire them because it makes good business sense. The military has finance and human resources and tech and logistics and all of these verticals and job categories that any company could benefit from adding more military trained talent to. So, you know, we want to make sure that we can support corporate America in terms of their hiring needs and at the same exact time that we're providing meaningful opportunities to the military community. It's more than a job. It's, you know, find something that you're actually going to get passionate about.
10: You've been there 15 years now, Recruit Military. Tell me about some of the issues that you've run across, especially with guys getting out of the military, gals getting out of the military. What's some of the major obstacles? What's some of the things that you're seeing that they're experiencing?
9: Yeah, so, you know, there's a handful, and it's, you know, it's why organizations like the Warrior Alliance serve so much value to the community, because it attacks all of those different things from a wraparound service perspective. We stay focused exclusively on the employment side. That is our forte. And what I see more common than not is a gap in communication between the two parties, between the military service member and that corporate recruiter or that HR manager, or the hiring manager, whatever it might be, not truly understanding that translation. And not everybody needs to understand every job code, every MOS, AFC, NEC, but to understand that there is a natural synergy between these two groups. And what we do is we help the service member articulate, what did you do and how does that make sense to a civilian? If you speak in code, if you speak in jargon, rattling off your job code or acronyms, it's gone over their heads.
10: It's nothing.
9: You've wasted that conversation.
10: If you're in front of UPS, be like, I'm a logistics guy.
9: Yeah, that's all you need. Same thing. Yeah, I mean, same thing, just rinse and repeat and change out that scenario. There is a translation. And at the same time, you know, not only do we have to help the service member articulate their experience in a way that makes sense for that company or that role that they're going for, we have to help that company understand what that service member is, how to help them find those logisticians, you know, how to help them find those HR folks. And the other thing is, you know, when we're talking about the veteran community, these are not necessarily folks fresh off of active duty. They're guys like you and me. They're guys that maybe have 10 years, 15 years more civilian work experience, and we're very well-rounded. And what we do now is a far cry from what our competency policy was in uniform. I was infantry. I was a door kicker, you know. When I transition, I'm looking around for door kicker jobs. And right. It's not.
10: That's a technical term he's using there.
9: Yeah,
10: door kicker.
9: Yeah, that's as scientific
10: as
9: it gets.
10: That's code right there.
9: Yeah.
10: But
9: I mean, that's, you know, especially guys within that side, the combat arms folks, we struggle to make that transition or translation. And it's important to understand, like, as a non-commissioned officer, you were a manager. You managed individual. You operated in zero fail environments. You got the job done in a timely manner with less than desirable resources and, you know, adverse variables. You know, there's a lot of, but again, it boils down to, can we help both of these parties talk to each other in a competent and meaningful way that's going to result in an outcome that everybody, you know, is winning it.
10: Chris is Google Translate. That's what Chris is.
9: Yeah, he is. Yeah.
11: He's helping folks figure it out that the military has a lot to offer, or the veterans do. And really, any veteran, any MOS, you know, they're always going to be outstanding individuals mm-hmm. who are team oriented.
9: Yeah.
11: And that's hard to find. That's what employers are looking for, yeah. I would imagine. And speaking of employers, on the employer side of the equation, things seem to have changed quite a bit over the years, and especially in recent years. How have veteran hiring practices evolved at companies during your time working with Recruit Military?
9: Yeah, that's a great question. It has been very interesting and exciting to watch unfold over the course of that long fuse. When I started with the company's been around since the 90s, but I jumped on board around 2011, and that was really a sweet spot because that's when so many of the GWAT, the Global War on Terrorism veterans, were actually transitioning. Your average service member is going to stay in 4 to 8 years. 1 to 2 enlistment terms. The majority are enlisted. And that was about the time for those guys and gals like me that went in right after 9/11. They did that initial enlistment or maybe two, and now they're back out. There was such a volume of them that they didn't, you know, they had those struggles that we were just talking about. And corporate America was really trying to figure it out. And it was difficult sometimes. Sometimes the conversation would start on a patriotic note. Like, we think it's the right thing to do. They stood on the wall for freedom. Least we can do is welcome them home with, you know, an opportunity. And I don't disagree with that, but I also don't believe that that's a strategy. That's a nice campaign or an initial reason to be a part of the community. But by and large, we wanted to help them understand the data. They're retained easier. They're more matured.
11: They're loyal.
9: They're loyal. That loyalty matters because, you know, if you look at the generational shifts that have happened in the last handful of decades, how many jobs one individual has skyrocketed. You know, our grandparents had one job, maybe two jobs, and they retired from it. Maybe it was the DuPont plant. Maybe it was, you know,
10: General Electric or something.
9: Yeah, something that had pension and that had, you know, that there was a good, and it was affordable. You could be a single income household and have a wife and two kids and two cars and still go on vacation. Very different now, so you see a lot of job hopping. So what we help corporate America better understand is that this is a different demographic. This isn't just a charitable demographic. These are truly the best of the best. So we have seen corporate America swing from let's do it because it's the right thing to now we truly understand the metrics associated with it. They're going to outperform their counterparts. Not that civilians aren't amazing employees, but it's marginal. But there is data that suggests that they're gonna outperform the rest of the team, so to speak, and they're gonna meet those expectations and exceed those expectations and add value to that bottom dollar. And we help companies understand the return on investment. So it's gone from tactical to strategic is what I'd say I've seen over the last 15 years, a true maturity within human resources best practices and recruiting techniques and efforts across the country.
11: And you're obviously doing a great job because things are expanding and you've recently joined forces with the Warrior Alliance as a community partner in support of your hiring events. How does that partnership work and how can veterans who are a part of the Warrior Alliance take advantage of Recruit Military programs and the opportunities that you have for
9: them? Yeah, I love that question. I think it brings it full circle is what it does at the ground level because as I mentioned before, Recruit Military, not that we're a one trick pony. We do a lot of really cool stuff within the employment realm. But employment is our forte. That's our sole focus.
10: Yeah, you're not helping people get medical care.
9: Right. Benefits, you know, access and claims processing and, you know, some of the other holistic, just natural life needs that a service member needs, is especially as they're reacclimating, as they're getting back home and they've lived, breathed, slept military culture for so long, and now they're thrown back into the wild, and you're just expected to just blend in. You know, a great example is, you know, somebody that went from serving for X number of years, and now all of a sudden they're in a college classroom with 18-year-old kids. Nothing against those 18-year-old kids, but they have the least world experience, but they're the first ones to have an opinion.
10: Yes.
9: And it takes everything that you can to bite your lip and not knife hand, you know, dress them down with reality.
11: And you know, because that was you,
9: that
11: right?
9: Was
11: you told me before the show,
9: yeah,
11: you were at Cincinnati. Like
9: yeah, that was. I don't know if that's a flex as I'm here in Atlanta, but yeah, I went to college. I was a non-traditional student, so I got my degree after service. You know, these men and women need more to be able to support their success employment-wise. If they don't have sound mind, body, and soul, that employment is going to be elusive. It's going to fall apart. So the work that you guys do at the Warrior Alliance, I believe, is the glue that holds the whole structure together, and we're able to be a small part of that success. It's a meaningful part, but we understand that it's just one piece of the pie. So by virtue of working together, I feel like we are bringing a multitude, a diverse array of sources to these men and women that may otherwise not know where to go for each one of those individual mechanisms. You know, they've got their buddies trying to orient them in the right direction, and sometimes that works, sometimes it doesn't, but it's a system to navigate out here, and to have an organization like you guys to bring it full circle and to be that staple within their lives. You know, as I was mentioning downstairs earlier, we come in and we're like a lightning storm. We do hiring events. We do a lot of things, but when we come to a market like Atlanta, we're doing a hiring event, and it's a one-day event. It's 4 hours. We're going to do everything we can to get you, like, you know, make sure your resume is squared away and you understand interviewing techniques, how to do your 30-second elevator pitch, those tactical items to help you be successful at the hiring event. But outside of that, you know, when 3 o'clock hits, we have to pack up and we're going to go to the next show, the next event. And that community of service members, they still need support. They still want support. So to be able to partner and to do this in concert with you guys, I think truly brings that holistic approach that these men and women need. They know exactly where to go for anything that they need.
10: Warrior Alliance is a godsend for so many. Let's talk about jobs with veterans. Let's say there's a veteran listening right now that is looking for a new job. Maybe they're not content in what they're doing, or they're underemployed. What advice do you have for them?
9: Well, I hope you've done the soul searching. If you haven't, start doing it now in terms of identifying what you actually want to do. You know, we talked about, you know, the difference between a job and a career. And that matters big time. We see a lot of folks that'll get out and they will take a job because it's going to pay the bills. And it's a seamless transition professionally or employment wise, if you will, from one job to the next, no disruption in income. But if you have not done that soul searching, if you've not really identified that company as the right company, does their mission statement speak to you? You know, what do you know about their culture? Do you know anybody that works there? Can you ask them questions? And it ends up being that job hopping we were just talking about. They don't stay. They might stay. I think the average service member is going to stay in that first job for 18 months, upwards of 18 months. And that is because of that loyalty, the virtues, the values that they naturally have. They don't want to quit. They're going to do it, but it may not be the perfect place for them. So first thing I always tell everybody, do some soul searching, do a little bit of research. We all have supercomputers in our pockets now via these smartphones. If you're going to one of our hiring events, the list of employers are all there, and it's there weeks, if not months, in advance. Do the research, create a short list, identify who you want to talk to and why. And I would dare to say go as far as to even apply to a couple of roles before you even show up at an event. Otherwise, it's speed dating. And there's nothing wrong with speed dating. They don't know you, you don't know them. Give them your 30-second elevator pitch. They're going to give you their corporate version of that for the company. Here's who we are. Here's what we do. Here's the jobs. But then they're going to just orient you to that jobs page, and they're going to say apply when you find the right one. Do the soul searching ahead of time. Apply ahead of time. When you're face-to-face with a recruiter, that's a golden opportunity for you to have a meaningful conversation and for you to say, hey, my name is John Smith. I was a staff sergeant in the United States Army running point on, you know, a comprehensive logistics mission. Whatever your pitch might be, I have applied to your field service technician role, and I'd love to learn more about what I can do to stand out as an ideal candidate. I'd love to learn more about your culture and what my next steps might be. You know, that's a very different conversation from, nice to meet you. Here's who I am. Maybe we'll talk again sometime in the future. So, again, do that soul searching.
10: Come prepared.
9: And put in the work. Yeah. If you don't have a job or if you are underemployed, you got to put in that work. You might have to burn the midnight oil to find that golden opportunity, but the juice is worth the squeeze.
11: Sounds like decide what your mission is, identify the target, and make a battle plan.
9: That's the easiest way to break it down. Yeah, and that's language that they understand.
11: There you go.
9: You know? Right. It is that simple.
11: What do you think about this language? What do you think about the saying, you got to have a job to get a job? Is that true?
9: No, I don't agree with that. I don't think it hurts. It helps sometimes because, you know, somebody already is retaining you. Somebody already sees your value. And I guess maybe that's credentialing to a certain degree, but you have to understand when these guys and gals, especially on the active duty side, are coming off of active duty, if that employer is not looking at that as you have a current job and you're looking for your next job, it doesn't have the same weight, I guess, in some instances. So what they want more than anything else is for you to be able to articulate why you are the best fit for that role. Because even though you're a veteran, you have preferential consideration, you're still competing. How do you carry yourself? Can you convince that other party that you are the best fit for that role? And it doesn't matter what you're doing right now. It matters that you can articulate your experience fits perfectly well into that open requisition. So, yeah, that's not untrue, but I don't think it carries the weight that people assign to it.
10: Tell me about the wife and kids quick.
9: Yeah, I've got a wonderful wife, Megan. We're coming up on our 10-year anniversary this year, actually. Yeah, thank you. Two amazing kids, 9 and 8 years old, both active in basketball.
10: That's awesome.
9: Yeah, we've got a dog. We live in it's suburban bliss in Cincinnati, Ohio.
10: There you go.
9: It's no Atlanta, but it's home.
10: That's right. And there is no place like home, the most important place. I hope it won't be the last time we get to see you here. With the Warrior Alliance Network, talking about what y'all are doing, and maybe next time you come, you can bring a success story with you. Yeah. Someone that's been through the program,
9: Absolutely. The
10: recruit military program, that can tell it from that perspective. So hopefully we'll get you to come back to Atlanta one day.
9: I'm a frequent flyer. I'm here a couple times a year, so
10: there
9: I look forward to it.
10: Thank you, Chris.
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7: 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For more information and contact, join us at thewarrioralliance.org. 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
13: War Secretary Pete Hegseth visited Guantanamo Bay, Cuba Wednesday, where he talked about the measures the War Department is taking to protect the Western Hemisphere, including the campaign against narco-terrorists.
14: We are hunting you like we hunted Al-Qaeda and ISIS in the Middle East.
13: The secretary said the U.S. is now getting support in that effort from others in the hemisphere.
14: We're working with friendly countries in their countries to find where these designated terrorists operate, where they create their drugs.
13: Hegseth added Cuba has to make a decision on its future and potential reforms.
14: It would be unwise for the government of Cuba to try to procure or get access to the types of weapons that could reach this base or the American homeland. They would be inviting the kind of confrontation not only do they not want, but they could not stand.
13: He said the War Department will be prepared for all circumstances. Kevin Gretzky, Fox News.
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22: No deal. I'm Daria Albinger. Fox News, the war in Iran continues as the U.S. waits on a peace deal with Tehran. Fox's Rich Edson says the sticking point appears to be Iran's nuclear program.
23: American and Iranian officials say they've made significant progress in negotiations on a ceasefire agreement. Senior administration official says the two sides are about 80 to 85% of the way there. Iranian Foreign Minister Abbas Araghchi writes a deal, quote, has never been closer. Pending its finalization, the media should refrain from entering speculation about its content. Specifics are unclear, though a senior administration official suggested an initial phase would extend the ceasefire for 60 days when Iran would reopen the Strait of Hormuz, agree to dismantle its nuclear material and ship it out of the country, and end its support for terrorist groups across the region. If Iran hits certain performance metrics, then it could receive access to billions in frozen assets.
22: Vice President Vance says Iran must first meet its obligations before seeing any economic benefits. Congress left on a week-long break without extending a key intelligence tool. Fox's Chad Pergram is in Washington.
24: Legal authority for the government's foremost intelligence-gathering weapon to foil terrorism, FISA Section 702, expires. There's worry about unprecedented vulnerabilities this summer. A bipartisan coalition tanked an emergency FISA extension in Congress. FISA siphons the calls, email, and texts of foreign intelligence targets. But a court ruling says the government can still track suspect communications, despite a lapse in the law. However, it's unclear if telecommunications companies will provide digital breadcrumbs to the government, lacking a congressional safeguard. Croner, the FISA expert, says people shouldn't worry now.
22: But intelligence officials say they are worried about tracking because they say FISA goes with all of the existing data. America's listening to Fox News.
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28: All matters discussed during this show are for informational purposes only. 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
0: Hey folks, welcome back and thank you for joining us. 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We have a special episode for you today. Today is another Q&A episode. We're going to go through some questions that we hear quite often, some that are a little bit more niche, some questions that we find ourselves answering with clients and prospects alike quite a bit. So we're going to jump into those today. Mark?
1: I thought we agreed to call this We Get Mail.
0: We Get Mail, I'm sorry. Mark is begging to call this We Get Mail. So.
1: Hey, I'm old school.
0: we'll call this one We Get Mail.
1: We get junk mail mostly, actually. So these do come other formats.
0: Absolutely. So. This is not the junk mail variety.
1: I don't get my way too often, but at least I get this one.
0: We'll give him this one.
1: Okay.
0: Ross, our producer, take note. We Get Mail will be the title of this one.
1: That's right.
0: Thank you. Hey, Ross, by the way, that was his laugh in the background. So this is great. And if you have any questions, too, moving forward, we would love to use your questions in future episodes. Feel free to reach out to us, info@masterplanretire.com, or as we'll be mentioning later as well, our website is masterplanretire.com, or you can schedule your complimentary consultation with us or find our seminar schedule, our education schedule, plenty of retirement handouts, things like that, links to our episodes, all the good stuff, masterplanretire.com. So without any further ado, here's our first question from We Get Mail. Mark, why a rush for Roth conversions? Won't I be in a lower tax bracket in retirement?
1: Oh, yeah, that's what we were taught back in the 80s. As I was growing up in the industry, that was always the thing. Hey, you'll make less money. You'll be in a lower tax bracket. Put all your money in pre-tax. Your tax rate will be lower. Social Security is not 100% taxable. So smooth sailing. But what we've seen over the years are really two phenomena. One is the fact that, funny, people today want to have the same income coming in retirement as when they worked. They want to be able to travel. You know, we're retiring younger. We're retiring younger from a standpoint of our health. You know, when my grandfather was 65, he was ancient. I'm 65. Don't tell me if I'm ancient. I don't think I'm ancient. Send me a letter if you think I am. But we are living much longer and we are more vibrant in our early retirement years. So we do spend more money. Secondly, I think we spend more money because of health care, long-term care, assisted living, nursing homes, things like that as we get older. So we have that with us. But mostly the biggest reason is when we teach our tax classes, we talk about the fact that taxes are on sale. They are as low as they've been since the Reagan years. Maybe slightly lower. I've not really done all the math yet. We've got a really big, nice exemption. And so we have this time period that we thought was ending 3 weeks ago, okay, at the end of 2025, 4 weeks ago. And so now we've had that extended, whether you like the administration or not. That's not important. Do you like the tax bill? I love it. We have extended our tax cuts permanently, which means until the next person changes them, of course. So we do have this window of opportunity. We think it's around 4 years, could be a little bit longer, but we can't avoid higher taxes in the future. Yeah. With our debt being over $38 trillion, I did not check this morning, with our Medicare being in trouble, Social Security being in trouble, we cannot avoid higher taxes. I was reading an article a few weeks ago that was talking about how you could tax every billionaire at like 90%, it would cut into the deficit slightly. Mm. So it's the middle class, this huge block of people. That's where the taxes will rise, which I think are the people that have saved the best and yet are ill-prepared for what's coming because all of their money's been saved in pre-tax. So without getting any further in the weeds, taxes are on sale. We feel like taxes will be more in the future just from a bracket standpoint. Okay. And then think about, you know, taxes go up and then you lose a spouse, which is more likely in your 60s, 70s, and 80s. Now your taxes go up because you're filing single.
0: Right.
1: That's an even higher tax bracket. So let's take the control out of the hands of the IRS. Let's put them in your hands by getting some or all or a portion of that money out of the pre-tax into the after-tax, tax-free distribution, Roth, or something similar.
0: That's exactly right. I mean, the majority of you listening who are retiring or approaching retirement age who've been putting away for years and years while being employed, the vast majority of your retirement assets are in these tax-deferred accounts, 401ks, 403bs, IRAs, all of these accounts that are intended for use in retirement. Well, when you are withdrawing that money, you are taxed at your 100% of your bracket on those withdrawals. So you are literally at the mercy of the IRS, just depending on what your tax rate is at that time. And we don't really know. And it also compounds as well, because the more you withdraw from those accounts counts towards your income, meaning that also increases your tax bracket. So moving more money into Roth and tax-free or efficient vehicles, what that does is take more control out of the hands of the IRS. And I think that's more powerful now than it has ever been, because just as you said, right now, things look good tax-wise. However, we know what the future has, or at least the writing on the wall is saying. And also retirement spending, you know, you mentioned at the top, people don't want to take a pay cut in retirement anymore. They want the same quality of living. Well, our spending in retirement is kind of a reverse bell curve, if you will. You start off spending a lot when you first retire because you want to do your bucket list. You want to see your family. You want to travel. You want to do these things that you were putting off for retirement. You want to live this life.
1: While you're young enough, healthy enough.
0: Exactly. While you can hike the mountain or what, you know, as it were. But then you start to get a little bit slower in retirement. Maybe you're staying home more, settling into your routine locally a lot more, and that's kind of the lower drop of the bell curve. But then your expenses rise again later in life, and that's medical, health, things like that. Combine that need with withdrawing probably extra than your typical income.
1: Well, your required minimum distributions get higher and higher the older you get.
0: RMDs, absolutely.
1: You may be taking out 10, 15, 20% forced out of your IRAs, whether you need it or not. So
0: right.
1: That's that much more to your tax bracket.
0: All of
1: as
0: that's
1: well.
0: Taxable. So a huge advantage is looking at your tax strategy in retirement. We do that all the time. It's part of the holistic plan. Mm-hmm. Without wasting any more time on this topic, let's jump ahead to the next one.
1: Yep.
0: I like this one a lot. Mark, if I retire before age 59 and a half, how can I draw income from my retirement accounts without penalty? Is it a mistake to retire before 59 and a half?
1: Yeah, so we get this a lot, mostly because we work with a lot of federal workers, and they are able to have a full retirement as early as age 57,
0: mm-hmm.
1: full pension, all of that kind of good stuff. And so they have what's called a thrift savings plan, which is a 401k for the government worker, right? And so the rules are on 401ks thrift savings plans and similar type of accounts, as long as you're retired, you can actually touch that money penalty-free at age 55.
0: Mm-hmm.
1: If it's in an IRA, it's 59 and a half, whether you're retired or not. So we leave some money in that 401k or TSP, so that between the ages of 55 and 59 and a half, they still have access to some of their qualified money. We don't leave it all there because it's not very well managed. It's typically an expensive place to keep it. There's a lot of reasons not to leave a lot of it there, but we leave a portion. You know, maybe it depends on how much money they have and how much they need, and we kind of plan ahead. But that's to give them that penalty-free access.
0: Mm-hmm.
1: And, you know, it's so funny how few advisors really understand that.
0: Yeah.
1: We've come across people so many times, age 56, 57, 58, fully retired, and all of their money's in IRAs. And they can't access any of it without a penalty.
0: Yeah.
1: And so what do you do for those 2, 3, and 4 years? You're in trouble.
0: Yeah.
1: You know, you gotta do something else. Maybe go get a part-time job or something. So be careful who you're working with. Make sure they understand the rules, whether it be federal, whether it be ERISA laws, which governs 401ks and such. But that is why we do leave some money in there.
0: That's great. And it's known as the rule of 55, the IRS rule of 55, meaning your last employer, if you leave them and don't get another job, you retire. If you're between the age 55 and 59, you can access your funds within that 401k or 403b or employer-sponsored plan penalty-free. And that they made that especially just so that you can retire. So let's say that you have been working, you've built up your IRA or your 401k rather, and then you retire at 55. You've got to make sure that you can stretch whatever you leave in that 401k for that 4.5 years till 59 and a half. Then you can start accessing your IRAs or other accounts. Now, a caveat. Not every 401k or employer-sponsored plan necessarily observes the rule of 55, so you need to check with your HR or whoever's in charge of your plan at your office. And if you're thinking of retiring early, do you guys observe the rule of 55? If they don't, that still doesn't mean that you can't retire early before 59 and a half. That just means you have to be a little bit more careful in how you do it. Everyone's situation is different, but there's also the rule of 72T. Basically, that's where you can choose to take uninterrupted withdrawals from an IRA
1: before 59 and a half.
0: Before 59 and a half. It's the greater of in 5 years or until you reach 59 and a half.
1: Right. And a particular percentage based on IRS code.
0: Right. It's basically similar to RMD percentages, mm-hmm. But you've got to make sure that you've got enough money coming through that way as well. So it's a balancing act, and like everything we discuss, mm-hmm. it's different depending on who it is. But it is possible.
1: Just a little tip, too. Instead of going to your HR department, I would call the custodian of your 401k. So Fidelity is the custodian on your statement of your 401k. Call Fidelity. They have the paperwork. They have your forms in front of them. We've gotten one bad answer one time.
0: I would call both. I would talk to both.
1: But HR is so they tend to be less educated about the nuances of the 401k. I think one time we actually called a third party that was like the legal firm that oversaw the 401k. I don't know if you recall that or not, but we were getting conflicting information from Fidelity or whoever it might have been. And so we said, I still know that's not right. So we found out who there's a word for it's the company that kind of legally oversees your 401k.
0: Your HR will be able to point you towards the direction of your plan sponsor, yeah. Essentially.
1: Didn't mean to muddy the waters.
0: No, but that's a good point. Make sure you're thorough looking through this. Make sure you know for a fact what the qualifications of your plan are.
1: And if you're not sure, contact us and we'll get on the phone with you and hey, we'll find out with you.
0: Next question. Another Roth one. Am I too young to convert to a Roth without penalty?
1: You're not ever too young to convert to a Roth without a penalty. There is a caveat. If you want to be able to pay the taxes out of pocket if you're under 59 and a half, because if they withhold taxes on the conversion from the conversion, that 10% taxes or whatever you withhold is going to be taxed with a penalty because you're under 59 and a half. Okay. Yeah. So again, that's one of those little nuances that, many times a mistake is made about that. So just to clarify, when you convert from an IRA to a Roth, it's a very simple process. It's filling out a form, but you have choices on taxes. You can say, okay, this is going to cost me 12% in taxes to convert this. I can withhold it from the conversion so I don't feel the pain, but now you have a smaller Roth. Are going to pay it out of pocket. But if you're under 59 and a half, you really do need to pay it out of pocket, or there's going to be a 10% penalty on the withholding because it came out of the account before you were 59 and a half. Hope that makes sense. If you have questions, again, that's a subject that is hard to answer totally thoroughly on the show, on the episode. So make sure before you pull any kind of trigger, let us know. We can help you with it.
0: But it's a great consideration, no matter what your age, especially if you're young and you have a smaller IRA, you haven't been putting into it very long, and you realize, hey, I have an opportunity to not pay too much tax on a conversion to a Roth and to start building that as early as possible. That's a great idea. So, next question. How do I plan for long-term care when insurance is so expensive?
1: Yeah, so insurance, Evan, I think I can honestly say we've not written a long-term care policy probably since before you joined the firm, 12, 13, 14 years ago. And that was a very special request. But it has gotten very expensive. It's covering less. Mm-hmm. And it is going up every few years. I have clients come in that bought a policy before they came to us, and they're like, got another letter. It's been 2 years, got a letter. They're going up 10, 15%. This is the fourth time they've done that. I can cut my coverage. I can pay more money. But it's getting to the point, I'm 75, I can't afford it. They've paid money all these years, and they may end up having to cancel it. So there are more tools. that we can use. We won't get too deep into the weeds with them, but there are certain annuities that have guaranteed payments. Those payments can double, sometimes triple, if you have a long-term care need. That's pretty cool, okay? You don't have to be approved or anything. I think there's a 2-year waiting period to be able to turn that on. There are also life policies where you can actually use the death benefit for long-term care. That's a rider that does not cost anything unless you utilize it. So you're not paying for long-term care coverage unless you use it. And then it's like 5% of the money that's paid out. So if you've got a $500,000 death benefit, it costs you $50,000 over the course of 5 years, but you got $450,000 tax-free to pay for long-term care.
0: Yeah.
1: Okay. So, again, there are other tools available, always something new coming around over the horizon, so to speak. So again, work with somebody that's holistic. It covers all areas that thoroughly understands the tools available.
0: Yeah, things are going to continue to develop because we've got the largest generation retiring of the boomers. Everyone sees the writing on the wall. We have a long-term care crisis ahead of us, even from an infrastructure point of view, enough bodies to work them, to be employed to help out as caregivers. So it's a huge issue, and we know that the financial industry is competitive. They want to be able to produce, create good products that are competitive that people are going to want to fill some of these needs where we have currently a hole. Yes, there are certain riders you can get on annuities or life insurance products. Typically, just one rider on one product is not a replacement for long-term care insurance. It really is like everything else. It has to be your specific need and your specific plan. What areas do we need to make sure that we're covering? Because it'll likely, if you have a long-term care need and it lasts 2 to 4 years, then you'll probably have to have more than one location for that coming from. And a couple of riders are fantastic. I mean, there's some really good ones now. They'll double your income, some for up to 5 years, which is incredible. But then at the same time, we also have our managed money. We don't want to lock up all of our money now when we're young because we might have a need in 25 years. We want to make sure we're still growing part of our assets so that we do have a bigger bucket to draw from in the future. And just like all of our plans that we have with our clients, none of them are set to forget. They are changing yearly, every 5 years, every 10 years. Maybe it's time to create a new bucket from half of this bucket that's grown and that has this new strategy involved. So it's ever evolving, it's ever growing as it has to.
1: Yeah, absolutely. What we've been doing lately is our precious metal holdings have like tripled over the last few years. So now instead of having, 8 to 10% of our assets in precious metals, we're up to 15 to 20%. So we're rebalancing. We're taking some of those profits, moving it back into a different segment of the market or a different kind of tool. And so it's a constant, as far as the buckets, we call them buckets, the different accounts, also a constant with the income summaries as well, your income plan. I do have a quick question for you.
0: Yeah.
1: What is our website?
0: Masterplanretire.com.
1: I do visit it because one of the ways we find out where your problem areas are, like will long-term care hurt you, will higher taxes hurt you, or some complimentary reports will run for you. And that just simply requires you to push that button that says schedule a meeting on our website. Our calendar pops up. You grab a spot. We'll send you a Zoom link or a directions to our office or whatever the case may be. And we will spend time with you in 2 separate meetings, complimentary, to find out what not only your dreams, goals, fears are, but also are they justified? Should you have a fear of running out of money, and how could you run out of money? Masterplanretire.com, 770-980-9262.
0: Why worry about a retirement plan at all when I have a 401k that's been growing for 25 years? Combined with my Social Security, doesn't that cover my retirement expenses?
1: Yeah, a retirement plan. So that would be like me getting somebody to blindfold me, pointing me west and hoping I'll get to California. I have no plan. I have no vision. I have no true goal. Hey, I want to get to California. Where in California and what am I going to be doing when I get there? I wouldn't do that for a vacation. Much less for the last third of my life. So yeah, you need a retirement plan for all the reasons we've talked about. How's my money being most efficient, as opposed to just one big bucket of money in a 401k that, really has in retirement six, eight, or ten purposes, short-term income, long-term income, short-term growth, long-term growth, tax-free income, long-term care coverage. I could go on for a little while, having a plan so that everything is more efficient. Yeah, there are people that retire every day that just turn on Social Security, maybe have a small pension, and go through the rest of their lives, but they are not maximizing their retirement. They're not maximizing their legacy. And there's always this worry that they have of, am I going to make it? So what happens is what? Is they tend to really hold onto their money in their early years. And then when they're 70 and 80, wish they could travel and they're not healthy enough, enough now. It's just a bad way to go through retirement.
0: Yeah. Yeah. And also the past 25 years of the market have been the most volatile. It's not a market that you can confidently take withdrawals from regularly for income. You know, if you have Social Security and a healthy 401k, that's great, but let's make sure we're not taking income from our 401k. And income is different than just withdrawals. Guaranteed income monthly to keep the lights on, you know, replacing that paycheck, because grocery bills, light bills, electricity, all that's got to get paid. You don't want to take that from a volatile market. If you had retired in 2008, 2007, odds are you

0: And we saw 2008 hit, and for a year and a half, every morning I'd wake up on a business day and see what the market was doing, and virtually every morning it was down more. It was like a nightmare. I mean, living through that as an advisor. Imagine as a client with a portfolio where every day it was down for a year and a half, 56% drop in the S&P over an 18-month period, half of your money gone. Now imagine you'd retired the year before. And you're taking $1,000 a month out or whatever, you'd be down 70%, 75%. You'd be done. And I met people for several years after that. Two things. Number one is they didn't go back to the market for 10 years because they were so devastated. But I met people in their 80s at Walmart working, and I was just struck up a conversation. Guess why? They went through 2008 without a plan. And so, you know, it's easy to see, hey, things have been good the last few years. We've had a nice bull run. And our mentality, our psychological makeup is what it is today is the way it's always going to be. And that's if it's a bad market, it's always going to be bad. You get that emotional feeling, or it's always going to be good. And so, like, I'm going to buy gold because it's up 300% or whatever it may be up. It is up 300%. Is it going up another 300%? You know, should we still be buying? I don't know. I don't have a crystal ball. I'm not sure. I see the market indicators. We have had a pullback. But it's just living through that time. And I know there are people listening to us in this episode that lived through that. And I think it triggers certain emotions that we probably will never forget.
1: Yeah, absolutely. And something really interesting to harken back to the 401k, if I just want to take withdrawals from the market for retirement, something that can be helpful to look up for yourself is called the risk of sequence of returns. And that basically shows, depending on returns, a retirement account can last forever, or depending on the market returns, it could be depleted in 5-10 years. That's really helpful to illustrate that. We have that on some previous episodes. We are just about out of time, and we have plenty of questions left. So as is typical for us, we'll probably do a Q&A part two to off some of these. Yeah. And folks, again, feel free to email us info@masterplanretire.com with your own questions. We'd love to feature them in an upcoming episode. 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
3: Here are your Georgia headlines. In Atlanta, two out-of-state activists, Katie Cloth of Colorado and Tyler Norman of Wisconsin, now face federal arson charges. A grand jury said they used fire and explosives to damage construction equipment at the Atlanta Public Safety Training Center, trying to intimidate workers. Prosecutors say violent protests will not be tolerated. A man in Rockdale County narrowly escaped death when his Range Rover caught fire on I-20. Gabe Lustman says flames suddenly erupted with no warning. He jumped through the blaze just before the SUV exploded in a massive fireball. A truck driver in Atlanta who was trapped under his rig after a terrifying crash is sharing his remarkable recovery. Paris Thompson said two brave bystanders rushed in, jacked up the truck, and pulled him to safety just in time. Now, back on the road to recovery, he's thanking the everyday heroes who saved his life. Today's weather, expect a hot and humid day near 93, mostly sunny skies with a stray afternoon thunderstorm possible. Tonight, partly cloudy, lows around 74. Checking those on Extra 106.3. There's a couple things, there's a couple stories out there. John Bolton, quickly. It was funny to see John Bolton, not funny, it sucks because he, you know, transmitted classified materials that were subject to hacking by the Iranians on a Gmail account. Now he, you know, we know he's been indicted. Now he has agreed to plead guilty. It's going to have like a $2.5 million fine, and then it's up to 5 years in prison. I don't know how much jail time he does, but I remember him saying when Donald Trump had the documents that he was allowed to possess at his house in Mar-a-Lago, they raided it anyway, that was the end of his political career. Look, Bolton's political career is over anyway, but wow, what a flame out, Lose.
4: I mean, he just wasn't supposed to be sending this stuff for his own personal use. And that's what he was doing. He's using it for his own book use.
3: And then the fact that we know that the Iranians were able to hack his Gmail and get at this stuff, and that endangers military officers, that endangers CIA officers that are undercover. All of that stuff is now fair game for the Iranians because we know specifically they were able to get at that information. It's unreal that somebody would do that, but it's so fitting that he used to go on CNN and talk about, well, Trump's political career is over. It's done and over with. Just bury him. It's done. And he's the one that actually is biting the dust.
4: Yeah, he's the one that's going to have to actually spend some time in a federal prison, and that is no joke.
3: No,
4: it's not what, like, I get it. There are some that are much more severe, than some of the places you get to go that are pretty minimum security. But the fact that at your age, you're going to have to go somewhere that you didn't plan on.
3: Yeah.
4: And not for just a little while.
3: Dude, that sucks.
4: That sucks.
3: Yeah, it does. Cause he's what, 79? I think he's somewhere in that ballpark. So, I mean, I don't know what his health's like. But that doesn't sound
4: 77
3: like,
4: years old.
3: So there you go. So 5 years, he'd be 83. And I'm not saying that again, I don't know what his health's like, but that's late in the game to be sitting in jail. If it were to get the full 5 years, which I don't expect he will, which is terrible because what kind of examples does that set? Yeah, you can let our enemies, our worst, somebody we're actively at war with now, get at some of our top secret messages and you don't even get the full punishment. Come on.
4: Interesting that the Times has it as John Bolton to plead guilty in Trump revenge case.
3: Of course. Of course.
4: I thought no one was above the law.
3: Yeah, right.
4: Right?
3: It's also believe all women. And the New York Times is not doing that either. And that's obviously a reference to the Graham Platner thing. But yeah, it's just that stuff is, I think when it comes to national security, man, you gotta take that really, really serious. And I don't think that the U.S. government does that anymore.
4: Well, there's not a lot of joking around when it comes to that stuff. I mean, we've had people that have been, even who participated in betting markets that we had recently as far as, you know, getting rid of a dictator in South America. And because they participated in the betting market, well, mm-hmm. suddenly that's a violation of national security. And
3: yeah.
4: So there's a lot of stuff that there's a lot of rules out there.
3: No, there are, but I think we should punish more harshly on these things to prevent it. I think that's one of the things that you cannot go light on a punishment for. And when it comes to national security, because you put the entire nation at risk. You by your actions have put 320 million people at risk. That's not anything that you can just say, oh, you know, slap on the hand. Dude, 5 years is not enough. If you're asking me for a national security violation like that, when you expose CIA operatives, some of our most clandestine, operators at risk, dude, that is, I don't know that you can come back from that. And that's why I think 5 years is not enough. And I don't even care about the money. Make him pay no fee or no fine. I don't care. Give him 25 years. Let's make an example.
4: It's also a plea deal. And the government oftentimes will give you an exorbitant number in terms of like, hey, you're going away for 20 years unless you admit you did this and take five.
3: Yeah.
4: That's the way it always comes together. That's how these dudes always end up in federal for 5 years because they were looking at 20 if it went to trial.
3: Yeah. But I do. I hate it, man. I really do hate it. I think national security is something that has to be I'm not saying you can't do a plea deal. I'm not trying to say that, but I think it needs to, it can't be 5 years when it needs to be 20. You know, that's, maybe I'm being too harsh on it, but I think national security is something that you just can't overlook and get over. Morning Extra and Extra 106.3 Tug and Los until 10. His website, JFKforGeorgia.com. John Kennedy, running for Lieutenant Governor, joins the Morning Extra. How you been?
5: Good morning. Listen, doing great. Glad to be with you guys and get to talk to your visitors and listeners, rather, about our campaign and what we've been doing to be the next Lieutenant Governor.
3: Yes, sir. You started out by saying this is the type of race, which you've run, obviously, political races before, that this one more than anything else is about getting out and physically shaking hands and meeting the people where they are.
5: I really think it is, and I think that's one of the reasons that our campaign is working, not to boast at all. We're humbled and grateful for the results that we had in the primary. It was a seven-way race. As you guys know, we came in first place, but I think a lot of that is we have gone to the four corners of the state and all the borders and everywhere in between, talking to folks about what their concerns are, what do they expect from their government, what do they expect, how can we get state government working better. And as you guys know, I served 11 years in the Senate and had some successes there and want to move on to this position to better serve, but it's folks want to look people in the eye and just old school, and I think this is one of those races that calls for that.
6: Has there been a variety depending on where you've been in the state? Because I think it's pretty general. A lot of people talk about wanting their state governments to run efficiently to take care of with their tax money and where that is going. Has it been any different when you travel, you know, north, south, where part of the state where the concerns of the citizens of Georgia have been different, or they have been all mostly been alike?
5: You know, great question. And it's really some of both. I think there's some universal concerns. You know, what I hear a lot about on the campaign trail is property taxes. Folks need property tax relief. And I think the folks in Georgia are looking for some structural changes in our property tax system. That's probably one of the most prevalent things I hear about, and something I'm really interested in. But depending upon where you go, for example, rural Georgia, where I'm from, the little town of Adrian, Georgia, which is about halfway between Macon and Savannah, it's a town of 800 people. You get out in the rural areas, you know, largely, you know, farming communities, they've got some different concerns. And one is they want the benefits and trying to do all they can to attract business and industry to their areas. And the rural areas don't have the kind of infrastructure that can naturally attract sometimes. And so a lot of it is about economic development, right? Of hey, can you help us get jobs? Help us to get land some of these businesses that our Georgia Economic Development Department, quite frankly, has done a good job. And I think Brian Kemp has done a great job leading that effort and bringing business and industry into this state. So depending upon where you go, you know, rural areas, talk about that. And, you know, something else, especially in South Georgia, you know, there's certain sectors of our ag economy that have been hit really bad. And that's our tree farmers. Between the combination of hurricanes, coming through between three large mill closures and that market in general, in some regards, collapsing. You're talking about some communities that are facing generational losses if we don't figure out ways to help them struggle through this.
3: John Kennedy is our guest. He's running for lieutenant governor here on the Morning Extra and Extra 106.3, asking for your vote. I do want to get to property taxes, but as you talked about economic development, and there's the places that are shutting down, mills shutting down, people losing opportunity, not enough probably Wi-Fi, not enough internet, and the infrastructure not being there. Does it ever come up the opposite way? Like, I'm afraid our small rural community is going to turn into something that we don't want it to be. It grows too fast, or it becomes a place that gets crowded and then it loses its rural roots. Does that ever come up? Because that's something that stands out to me as a guy that lives in Alpharetta, and I'm like, oh, please stop building.
5: Yeah.
3: Please, whatever
5: yeah.
3: you do, please stop building.
5: Yeah. You know, it does, but you know where it comes up? It comes up in the areas around the metro area where you've got those areas that were traditionally more, at least had a smaller town feel, and the growth from Metro Atlanta is encapsulating them now mm-hmm. in ways that some people aren't real happy about. And I do hear about that as well. And that's why, you know, that's why it's important that those areas, wherever they are, that you elect the right leaders to make those decisions. I personally think that most decisions are best made if made at the local level, right? Because the people that are affected and are by decisions or indecision, they get to choose those local leaders, typically your county commissioners, your planning and zoning boards, you know, your city council, your mayors. Those are the ones that drive in many ways more of the day-to-day decisions that impact what you're talking about. But if you get out to the more rural areas outside the state, that is not too much,
3: not too much
5: discussion. It's like, hey, please, we need something. Because we want an environment where our children, not only that they will hope they want to, but we want them to be able to come back here. And if we don't have the jobs and growth on some level, you know, the family may not get to continue in this area.
6: John F. Kennedy is our guest running for lieutenant governor right here in the state of Georgia on the Morning Extra. Let's talk about those property taxes because I'm somebody who's a resident of Cumming. My property taxes have exploded over the probably last 6 or 7 years. And while I love the idea of changing some of the property taxes or reducing them or anything to that effect, I also recognize that rural Georgia, you don't have a Walmart. So you need property taxes for the schools. Tell me about that balance that you were talking about on the campaign trail of changing some of the property taxes, but at the same time knowing that rural Georgia does need those as well.
5: Yeah, you know, and so I think it begins with a point where the pain point is for all of us across Georgia is, you know, we're living now with the continued inflationary pressures that Joe Biden put on us for 4 years of his economic policy. So that you start with that. And then when you roll forward and you look at, well, what does that number look like? How much inflation pressure we've had generally compared to how fast property taxes have increased? And the property taxes have increased much higher. I think the stats that I've seen, it's something like 46-47% over, I think, over the last 7 or 8 years, where the general inflationary rate is something like in the 20s. So something's a little bit out of balance. Now, some of that may be property values themselves increasing, and all that comes together for that. So I think you kind of begin with that point of they seem to be out of kilter, if you will. Out of whack. Thank you. That's the word I was looking for.
3: That's what the country folks say.
5: Yeah. That's what we say down at Adrian, I tell you.
3: Yes, sir, it is.
5: But out of whack, and so then the second thing we've got to remember is whatever that structural change looks like, property taxes go to who? They go to the counties, right? And so that's how your counties are run. That's how county services are provided. So we're talking about trying to get solutions and find solutions at the state level, but it's not entirely our decision. And that's why this is a little more complex of an issue than most might think. It's just, well, wait a minute. Can't you guys just make a decision to change things? And that's part of it. And then thirdly, to the point you were making, there's some areas where that property tax base is very limited because of not much economic activity going on. And that's a double-edged sword, right? That's your only source for these counties. But in other times, wow, that means the property tax, the property owners are shouldering the entire cost of the operations of the county itself in some way. So yeah, it's multi-layered. I'm going to work on this in 2027. There were some efforts made this past year in 2026. Didn't get it across the finish line. But it's something I'm intent on working with the House and working collaboratively down at the Capitol to find right solutions. And collaboratively means also working with the counties too and making sure that they're made whole as best we can, because they've got to operate. They've got to provide their services.
7: Yeah. John Kennedy's our guest. He's running for Lieutenant Governor here on the Morning Extra. You can find him jfk4georgia.com. jfk4georgia.com is his website. Let's dig a little bit, because this seems to be the biggest issue of all of them. Every office, people running for office in Georgia, everybody that comes in and sits in that seat that you've been in has brought up property taxes. How, as Lieutenant Governor, do you plan to do, because you talked about some of the things you did, didn't get across, how do you fix that? From the Lieutenant Governor's office, how do you work with those local municipalities? How do you get those property taxes down? And then what do you say to, like, people that are older, that don't have kids in school, and maybe their kids are in their 40s and 50s, and they're like, I'm tired of paying these higher taxes. I'm done with this.
5: You know, and you're trending toward one of the best examples of why we've got to get some structural change. There are older couples, especially, that have worked hard for their whole adult life. They finally got a 30-year mortgage paid off, right? And they are now worried about not being able to live out their golden years. They're on a fixed income. They're worried about staying in their home that they worked so hard, that is the family home. They fear they can't keep it just because of escalating property taxes. That tells you something's got to be done. Back to your question of how can the Lieutenant Governor's office, how can I do something? I tell you, I think the House idea that they did not get passed, and because the Democrats would not vote for it, their proposal required a constitutional amendment, which is a 2/3 vote in the House, and the Democrats absolutely shut down on it. But it was, in essence, your homestead plus 5 acres would be not subject to property taxes. And there was, as I understand it, and this was the House's idea, so I can quickly outrun what the details of that and their policy drivers behind why they were wanting to do what they were going to do. But it was replaced by a state sales tax. And so that's one option, I think, that deserves a lot of talk and a lot of merit. I think it makes sense when you're looking at homesteads to do it in the way they did, a your home where you live and then a certain amount of acreage around it. There's other ideas as well. But I think what I can bring to the table, guys, next year as a Lieutenant Governor, I've got a reputation for reaching across the aisle, for working with everybody in the chamber, for working with the guys in the House. I've got excellent relationships with House leadership and Senate leadership. And, you know, I was privileged to get elected twice. I stood for election to be the president pro tem of the Senate, which is the highest Senate office in Georgia. But it's also the one office that's elected by all 56 senators. I stood for election twice and was elected unanimously. That doesn't happen unless you've got a reputation of the people in that chamber know that they trust you from a standpoint of you're going to be willing to work with them. You're going to be collaborative. And quite frankly, my leadership style is I typically listen first and then I talk last. We're not going to agree with everybody all the time. Certainly not the Democrats or liberal minded folks on where the right landing spot is on this, but whatever the issue is. But at the end of the day, folks are going to feel like they've at least been heard. They've been considered, and then we're going to do what's best for Georgia by working together.
6: John F. Kennedy is our guest running for Lieutenant Governor right here in the state of Georgia. I wanted to follow up with your experience in the state Senate, because I think because of the amount of money that has been involved in this election, what has gone on in the state of Georgia, in our opinion, from just being on this radio show, everything's been turned into, okay, who's the most conservative, and then who are the insiders and the outsiders? And you talk about the importance of meeting people. I think that that's really the goal, in that it's not a matter of, hey, I'm a politician or I'm not a politician. It's, no, just get to know me and then make a decision from there.
5: Yeah, I think that's a lot of it. And as we were talking right before we went on, there's kind of an old school folks get to know you, you know, and it's one of those things where the folks that you live, work, pray and play with, know you best. And from that, you get a determination of who you want to trust and who you want to be in leadership, to whether it's a state or whether it's a locally at your county. And again, I think that's where I've been blessed to have been entrusted in some positions, with that. I think because of not only being able to work with other people, but effectively getting conservative legislation passed, which is what I've done. I mean, you know, last year, guys, the biggest battle down at the Capitol was getting meaningful tort reform passed, which was Brian Kemp's number one legislative priority for last year of 2025. Well, he asked me to carry those bills, and so I and his executive council worked hard to draft those bills. It was Senate Bill 68 and 69. And for folks that don't know what tort reform is, it's dealing with the issue of abusive lawsuits and our civil justice system being so out of whack that people are afraid if you're a defendant, you're not going to be treated fairly. And it has been the product of why our insurance premiums are going up and have gone up for a number of years. And it's why businesses have left the state. It's why insurance companies have left the state. It's why generationally owned businesses are afraid that they're just one lawsuit away from everything their families work for. And folks are tired of paying excessively high insurance premiums. Well, guess what? We worked hard and listened to the guys, the billboard lawyers, the guys that are up and down the interstate that are begging you to let them sue somebody for you. And they do their work. But the problem we've got is with things being out of balance, insurance companies having to pay excessive rates. Well, who do you think ultimately pays that? Me and you do, right? In the premiums that you and I pay and that all the people that are listening to us pay. So that was the objective. We got meaningful legislation passed, and guess what? Although one of the things that the guys were asking me that were against this, the trial lawyers and billboard lawyers and those folks, they said, well, you know, you can't guarantee that this is going to have any effect and you're just trying to help the insurance companies. No, I'm trying to help people that are paying premiums, right? And guess what? About 6 weeks ago, State Farm announced a 10% across the board reduction in all automobile insurance rates in the state of Georgia. And why? They said because of tort reform. And I can give you guys more and more examples. So when I talk about wanting to keep Georgia growing and keep a good pro-business environment in this state, I'm willing to roll up my sleeves, get in the ditch, and fight about it to make sure that we're doing what's good for Georgia, that if we're going to lower insurance premiums, we're going to keep a good pro-business environment in this state where businesses want to come and stay here. So anyway, I'm sorry, I'm kind of rambling on.
6: No, please. Like I said, that's exactly what we're going to get into.
7: Yeah. Absolutely. So people can hear it and people want to, because they've got to make their decision.
5: Yeah, absolutely. So that, as I say, that's a good example of where real leadership, willing to fight about something that's important, being entrusted by the governor of the state to carry what was his most important legislative priority for 2025. And most businesses will tell you was the greatest threat to them continuing to be able to be in business in Georgia and provide the jobs for the people of Georgia that we want. That's number one. You know, number two, guys, is I want to keep Georgia learning. And that just means that we make sure that we support our public school systems. I'm a product of a small town public school system. You know, my little school had 550 kids now. That's K through 12. Guys, so we had 30
7: thriving metropolis.
5: I'm telling you, man. And so, you know, I got to tell you, I think the tomorrow that high school graduates are facing is a lot more complicated than my tomorrow was way back when I graduated from high school. We got to make sure they're prepared, that they're ready for that tomorrow, and that means we got to continue supporting our public school systems. Now, on that point, there's something I'm passionate about that came on my radar screen is a hidden crisis in our public school system, and it's chronic absenteeism. That is defined by kids missing more than 10% of their school days, which in Georgia is 18 days a year. Guys, we've got a serious problem with chronic absenteeism. I learned about this by reading a newspaper article in another state talking about chronic absenteeism was critical. I came back here and asked the staff at the Capitol. I said, do we have a problem in Georgia? They said, well, let's look at it. Well, they did. They said, sir, we got a big problem. I said, why is nobody talking about this? I'm not an educator. I'm just a lawyer. I've never been a principal. I've never been a teacher. But I know that if they're not in the seat, I can tell you what their future is, right? And these are our Georgia kids that we want to be educated to have the Georgia dream and the American dream. So long story short, I sent my guys off to seminars. We educated ourselves on chronic absenteeism. authored, passed a bill, Senate Bill 123, came out of the Senate unanimously. I think it was 179-1 out of the House. A governor signed the bill, and it's working to seek to address this issue. And it's just, it's another example, guys, of when I go down to the Capitol and when I'm doing what I do at home or wherever, when I see things that we can improve in Georgia, don't just expect somebody else to do it because it's not in my area or it's not in my area of expertise. We need folks with that kind of servant approach and servant's heart. And so, I'm sorry, that's just an example.
7: No, yes.
5: And then one other thing, if I could, guys,
7: sure,
5: tell you, and that is that, you know, third, we got to keep Georgia safe.
7: Amen to that.
5: We've got to keep Georgia safe, and that means supporting our law enforcement. We've got great sheriffs all over this state and great law enforcement. But guys, y'all will remember it wasn't that long ago we had people elected in the city of Atlanta that were calling on defunding the police.
7: I recall well.
5: So don't think the, I remind people, don't think the crazy California talk about defunding the police can't come to Georgia.
6: Think it went away.
7: Yeah,
5: exactly.
7: Because it's not
6: they just put it in the back burner, but it's still here.
5: Exactly. And so we've got to make sure that our law enforcement who go into the breaches of the most difficult times when we want our family protected, they've got to know we've got their back. And as the next lieutenant governor, there won't be any question with regard to that. And I'll make sure they're properly resourced and funded because they do run into the most difficult circumstances on our behalf. And at the end of the day, law and order is just part of the social fabric of having a good community and a successful state. We got to have it.
7: Yes, no doubt about it. Quickly, last thought, as I know we're up on time, but you hear about, because you talked about schools, college versus trade. And then you talk about business. We're in a place where I feel like we've given away tax breaks to big, huge businesses, and the small businesses suffer. How do you balance all of that? Data centers, all that. I mean, I know I'm throwing a lot at you, but all of those things are things that people are genuinely concerned about and call our show and ask about.
5: Yeah. You know, I think it's first of all, for me, I'm a bit of a challenge junkie. I like problem solving. You know, I see a problem, I want to fix it. And you're right. We've got a lot of challenges in Georgia. But at the same time, let me say this. Our future is so incredibly bright in this state. We've got the best people. It continues to be the place where businesses want to come and relocate. But key to making sure that we've got a good, progressive, successful path for progress, rather, going forward, is the kids have got to be educated for that tomorrow. And you're right. We finally learned and woken up several years ago that we ought not to have the structure so that expecting every kid needs to or has to go to college, because a lot of kids don't want to go. They want to go into the trades and what used to be called the trade schools and the vocationals. And so we have devoted resources, especially over the last decade, to get kids to have those options available to them. You know what? That's good for them because not all want to go elsewhere, but it's also keeping up with the market of what we need to have prepared, a ready, willing, prepared, able workforce in this state.
7: No doubt about it. John F. Kennedy is running for lieutenant governor. He's asking for your vote. You can learn more about him at jfkforgeorgia.com, jfkforgeorgia.com. We wish you nothing but success. Thank you so much for taking the time to come in and talk to our listeners.
5: You guys are great. Thanks. I love the show, and I promise you I'll come back not only while I'm campaigning, if you'll have me, but after I'm elected, hopefully. 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
13: What started out 10 years ago to honor one of the victims of the Sandy Hook Elementary School shootings is now a national event for the first weekend in June. It's the Bring Love Home Pet Adoption Awareness Campaign from the Catherine Violet Hubbard Animal Sanctuary in Connecticut, and it's spread to over 110 shelters and animal rescues. The ASPCA's Krista Chadwick says they're pitching in to let people know these are tough times for shelters.
14: They're short-staffed. They have a dearth of medical team members, along with increasing proportions of medically and behaviorally compromised animals, just put a lot of pressure on our.
15: No firm word yet. I'm Paul Stevens, Fox News. Officials from Iran and the U.S. have reportedly made some progress on coming to a deal to end the conflict in Iran. At the White House with more, Fox's Rich Edson.
16: Senior administration official says the two sides are about 80 to 85% of the way there. Iranian Foreign Minister Abbas Araghchi writes a deal, quote, has never been closer. Pending its finalization, the media should refrain from entering speculation about its content. Specifics are unclear, though a senior administration official suggested an initial phase would extend the ceasefire for 60 days when Iran would reopen the Strait of Hormuz, agree to dismantle its nuclear material and ship it out of the country, and end its support for terrorist groups across the region. If Iran hits certain performance metrics, then it could receive access to billions in frozen assets.
15: Now, that deal could be sealed within days. A ceasefire was agreed to in mid-April, but the two sides have since exchanged intermittent gunfire, with strikes escalating this week, even as diplomacy inched forward. House lawmakers going home this past Thursday for a week-long break, letting a key intelligence tool lapse after FISA Section 702 was not renewed.
17: Both the House and Senate failed to extend a program allowing for the warrantless surveillance of foreign targets after Democrats, like Virginia Senator Mark Warner, said they couldn't abide by the president's housing finance agency director Bill Pulte being selected as director of national intelligence
18: and put a political hack into one of our most critical national security positions.
17: But President Trump then announced he was selecting the U.S. attorney in Manhattan for the role, saying Pulte would only be there temporarily.
19: Running it for a short while we get a very talented person, Jay Clayton, in. As you know, Jay Clayton's an incredible talent.
17: As far as when they could vote again on FISA, the House is not back in session until June 23rd. Jessica Rosenthal, Fox News.
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15: Gene Shalit, remember him, the longtime film critic for NBC's Today Show? Well, he died on Friday. He was 100. Our Common Roberts tells us more about this iconic air personality known for his offbeat field reports and set hijinks.
32: Audiences immediately recognized Gene Shalit with his puffy hair, oversized handlebar mustache, love of puns, and joyful laugh. Shalit, a movie critic and arts reporter for NBC's Today Show for more than 40 years. years, developed a popular segment.
0: Good morning and welcome to the Critics Corner,
32: where he shared his take on Hollywood's latest releases, such as this 2002 film.
0: Sometimes it's confusing, but often it's amusing. Full Frontal is an acquired taste, and you've got less than 2 hours to acquire it.
32: Shallot's family announced his death to NBC News, saying that he passed away peacefully after 100 years of an amazing life. Carmen Roberts, Fox News.
15: Shallot becoming, of course, a pop culture figure in his own right, regularly mocked on Saturday Night Live and making cameos on a lot of shows like Sesame Street. The NBA season could wrap up tonight in San Antonio. Or not.
1: The New York Knicks lead the NBA Finals 3-1 after their record-setting 29-point comeback in Game 4 Wednesday, leading to this question for Knicks guard Jalen Brunson at Friday's news conference.
2: Does it feel like you guys are one step away from a championship, or you know, even different than the other games in the finals?
3: 0-0.
1: Spurs star Victor Wembanyama says his team can't worry about letting Game 4 get away any longer.
3: It felt like there was a time to process that and to really dwell on it, but not anymore.
1: A Knicks win would give New York its first championship since 1973. A Spurs win means Game 6 back in New York Tuesday. Kevin Uresky, Fox News.
15: I'm Paul Stevens, and this is Fox News.
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0: Listen as Clay Travis and Buck Sexton recap another week of exposing hypocrisy and fight to protect our freedom. 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
1: Welcome back. Hour number two, Clay and Buck. It is time to stop, collaborate, and listen. ICE is back with a brand new guest spot here on the Clay and Buck Show. That is Vanilla Ice, who I believe is still set to perform at the America 250 Festival. We are excited to have him. He's down in the great state of Florida. I want to start, before we dive into America 250 with you, you have been a pop culture figure for a long time now. Would you have ever believed that it would become popular to not like America, regardless of whether you're a Democrat, Republican, or independent? For many of us who grew up in the 80s and the 90s, it was, regardless of what your politics were, you thought America was the greatest country that had ever existed in the history of the world. Many of us still believe that, but lots don't. Would you have ever seen the trajectory that we are on occurring?
2: Never could predict this. And, I feel sorry for the 30 and unders, you know, if they're being pulled right and left and don't understand the history and how it all, you know, we were so American in the 80s and the 90s, and I feel like the computers have just ruined the world, if you really ask me. You know, I just want to live in the 90s, man. But we were all united. I think we were all watching Star Wars. I think we were all growing up to the Ninja Turtles. I think we were all driving 5.0s and ripping our back seats out and putting in subwoofers and Blockbuster Video and all the great things about the cheesiness of it and those Z Cavrici pants, man, and Gerbos. And I mean, we all united and didn't take anything too serious because it was so cheesy. How could you? Everybody just cracked jokes about everything, and politics was one of them. And now everybody's taking everything so serious, you know? And they've got these, I don't know what they're called, man. I travel around everywhere, these little pockets of hate or whatever they are around the country that just kind of generate that on the 30 and unders. And I feel sorry for them, man. We did have it better as kids. We really did.
3: A quick question, point of order here. Do you prefer to be called Robert or Mr. Ice? Can we say Robert? Is that good?
2: Hey, I respond either way. I prefer just Rob. It's not as cool as Vanilla, Rob. Okay. Either way, whatever you want to say. Yeah.
3: I mean, dude, it's amazing because you are, Clay and I are as much like give him a hard time, roughly the same age. And so the phenomenon of the peak, if you will, of the Vanilla Ice phenomenon is something that we lived through as kids. And I remember being in school in my Catholic grammar school in New York City and people trying to do your dance move, like all the time, man. I mean, there was a period of time there where everyone was trying to do the Vanilla Ice moves. Clay doesn't believe it, but I feel like I actually could probably do some pretty good. I've got some funky beats here. People would be surprised. But going back to the present day for a moment, the 250 celebration, people have been pulling out of this, it sounds like, because yes, they're worried. Maybe their manager says, oh, it's political or something, even though it really is supposed to be about the greatness of America. But also there's threats. I mean, have people been getting crazy with that stuff with you, or has that not really been a factor in your 250th celebration preparation so far?
2: I've been taking heat from everybody and anything, but it's not about that. I get a lot of love, and I think that's the main thing, you know. I never cater to a hater. I just say later. So the truth is, you got to understand how love works, and smiles are contagious, man. And this party is, you know, everyone is invited. It's not made to be divided. Musicians are made to bring people together. And I'm just one of them, man. I don't think anybody should take this too serious. I don't think it's fair on the musicians to put them in a political platform that they don't belong in. They're not politicians. They don't have any, you know, really good phrases to say about anything politically that anybody would really give a shit about anyway. Sorry for my language. So for that, I just say kind of like almost like, you know, and no offense, I can only speak for myself. But for me, I just shut up and play. I stay in my lane. I don't take anything too serious. if you book me, I know I'm booked by some fans and I'm ready to go party with them. I don't dissect who it is or what it is or the, or anything like that, because I stand for me, the party of the 90s. I enjoy it, man. I don't take anything too serious. I don't think you should take anything an entertainer says too serious either. I think you should just enjoy the entertainment. That's all it is.
1: When we go back to the 90s for a minute, and I happen to think the 90s are the greatest decade that has ever existed in the history of the world. They're my favorite decade. I know there's people out there who would argue 80s or 90s. If you need a good dinner party debate or you got buddies coming over, 80s versus 90s is a really fun debate. What was it like for you to go from being completely unknown to famous overnight? There's a great story. I wonder if it has any resonance with you, that the cast of the show Friends went out to dinner right before the show debuted. I believe they were out in Las Vegas and they were told this is the last time you'll ever be able to go into a restaurant and just be a normal person. You're going to become famous. In the 90s, you could really, the 80s too, you could become famous overnight. What was that experience like for you?
2: I mean, amazing is a whirlwind, and like you're in a tornado, and you know, it's, I was only 16 when I wrote Ice Ice Baby, man. And then, you know, not even a year later, they say, do you want to be, you know, in the Ninja Turtles movie? I said, yes. And, I would have paid them and they paid me. The great thing is that, you know, I have so many great memories of America and what made me, and I've always been patriotic. I always hold up the flag and I always really, really appreciate these soldiers out there, you know, and that's the thing that these kids 30 and under, I don't think they understand the history of the soldiers and how we got our freedom. I think that, maybe they just kind of confused because they're taking right and left and there's so much information out there and not enough love. And they got to show love on both sides, man. You know, I don't vote, so it really don't matter what I have to say about this. But as far as a musician, I like to bring people together. And this is our country, and I believe we're all one. And I don't like news channels dividing the country. I don't like negativity anywhere. I just like, you know, being positive and focusing on the cheesiness of, you know, back in the day and kind of carrying that over to today to show these kids how great we really had it, because they're stuck playing Fortnite and stuff. They don't even want to get out of the house, you know? It's like we got in trouble for not coming home on time. It was a complete different, you know, childhood growing up and riding skateboards and getting hurt and jumping bikes and figuring things out on your own. And now it's like everything has to be, you know, and I don't know where the AI is going. It's going to be crazy with the entertainer. But for me, the fame was amazing. It was a whirlwind. I went through everything, ups and downs. And what doesn't kill you makes you stronger, man. So, you know, I always say we are who we are because of who we were. And even though I've got some great stories on the front porch to tell you, you know, that I probably wouldn't wish my life on my worst enemy. It's crazy, you know, to go through that and everything. And then you have to separate it and figure out what your purpose in life is, what your meaning. And it's all about those kids, man. I mean, I know you guys got kids. I got four. So it's something. And I got a 7-year-old all the way to a 28-year-old. So it's amazing to see them, different generations and all the, you know, different things they experience. And all I can tell my kids is just don't take everything so serious. Everything out there, they want you to take it serious. It's like you're they got the rabbit or you're the rabbit and they're the freaking carrot and they're pulling it with a string and you're chasing it. Don't be that person. Stand up, smile. You know, I come from when we go to classroom, we would pledge allegiance to the flag. You know, I can still do it today. And, that's, you know, that shows you the pride of being an American and proud, to be born and raised here. It made me, and I'm honored for this event, man. And who throws a better party than Trump, man? I've been to many of them. If anybody you want to throw your party, it'd be that guy. He's the greatest. I'm telling you. I've been to magic shows at Mar-a-Lago. I've been to all kinds of great things and the events that he's done, and they're super awesome, man. So from somebody that's just an American man.
3: To Robert Van Winkle, better known to all of you as Vanilla Ice. And hey. Rob, we really appreciate the call to patriotism and unity. And I wish that was reflected in the broader, particularly the news media. But as you might have picked up, Rob, some of them don't like Trump very much. And anything that has anything to do with Trump, they have nothing but disdain for and hatred for. So we would like this to be more of a broad and patriotic celebration. I know that you just want all Americans, really all people who want to celebrate America, to show up when you're doing this concert. I have to ask you, I'm just so curious. What was the I'm sure there was a moment when you realized, oh, this is like a big, this is a real thing, going back to the rocket ship that was, Ice Ice Baby back in the 90s. What was the moment when it went from, like, first of all, did you know when you put down that track, were you like, this is gonna crush it, like, this is gonna be amazing? And second of all, when did you realize, oh, this isn't just a song that is gonna do well and help build my career, but little kids like Buck Sexton at age whatever are gonna be with their friends trying to do the Vanilla Ice dance moves in the courtyard of their school all across America, all 50 states. Like, give me both of those moments if you would.
2: Man, it's amazing that this thing took on a life of its own. When I did Ice Ice Baby, I didn't know it was actually the B-side when we put it out, because back in the day we had vinyl records and you had an A-side and a B-side. So for DJs, they go, let me play the A-side first. It was Play That Funky Music on the A-side, which did go to number 6 on the Billboard charts. And then they flipped it over somewhere in Georgia, and it went crazy, and the phones started ringing, and everybody was Ice Ice Baby, and it was just a movement. And it became an anthem of the 90s, you know, everything about it. You can go back and look at it, and it's just, you'll miss it, man. The 5.0s are so iconic for cruising the streets. We all had experiences with them. And if you didn't have one, if you drag raced them, you probably got beat by one. And everybody kind of ripped out their back seats, and we were in the subwoofers. We had to carry a screwdriver to tighten the license plate. You know about this. We went to Blockbuster for our movies, man. We learned to dance the cheesiest dance moves. Everything has changed into this world that is, I don't know, it's shaken up like a snow globe, but I think if we just get back to the word love, man, it'll come back together and we can unite instead of divide. It's something that musicians are, you know, capable of doing. Bob Marley was really great at doing that and unifying people from all different genres, all different race, everything. And, you know, I just feel like we should all kind of go back to that cheesiness of the 90s and not take anything so serious, man, and get out there and enjoy it.
1: You mentioned President Trump and the fact you've known him for a long time. You knew him.
2: Yeah.
1: I mean, President Trump was super famous in the 80s, the 90s, the 2000s, obviously The Apprentice, long before he ever considered becoming a politician. Were you surprised that President Trump decided to become involved in politics? What was your experience? You remember the first time you met him? What was he like? What has your relationship been like with him?
2: He's great. He's always been gracious. I live in Palm Beach. He lives down the street. I've gone over there, like I said, and seen some really good, you know, parties and all kinds of great things, met some great people and everything. And I would have gone to Barack Obama's and played basketball with him. I kind of wanted to do that back in the day because I thought he was a cool dude. I'm just a guy that gets along with everybody. You know, I'm not someone that takes any of this political stuff serious. Trump was great. He's always been gracious. I know his family as well. They're super great kids, super smart, super intelligent. And, you know, to me, you can put me on a chopping block. I don't care, because I see it for what it is. I mean, the guy could be in Saint-Tropez living it up, and he chose to be the president and get shot at. I mean, he's a billionaire. Why would you want this job? I wouldn't want all that weight on my shoulders. But as a person that don't vote, I don't really have much of an opinion to say anything about, like, my fans should follow this or that. I don't do that. I don't think that any entertainer should do that. I think you should stay in your lane and just enjoy bringing people together, man, from everywhere. We're all one. If a meteorite hits this planet now, we all die. Figure it out. You know, Triassic period, Jurassic period, Cretaceous period. It's going to happen again. We all need to unite and unify, man, and get over all this.
3: The headline from this interview is Vanilla Ice says, everyone be cool to each other because the asteroid's going to hit the planet any day now. So we're all good.
2: Oh, God.
3: We're all good.
2: You can make it
3: Mr. Vanilla. Mr. Vanilla, thank you for being here. Rob, we appreciate it.
2: I like how I went from Rob to Mr. Vanilla now. I love you, though.
3: Thank you for being with us, sir, and good luck at the 250th celebration. It's gonna be phenomenal. Some people are saying the greatest celebration of all celebrations. Thank you.
2: It'll be fantastic. Go Ninja, go! Happy birthday, America!
3: Thank you, sir.
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0: Welcome back in here to Clay and Buck. We just had Vanilla Ice. Rob Van Winkle was with us. Great guy, by the way. Great attitude. A lot of really interesting stories. And for those of us who are came of age in the 90s, I mean, that song, you hear that beat right away. And you start shaking those hips, Clay. You start feeling the moves coming up on you.
1: I will just say what he said there, I think would be great if it would come back as the standard entertainer perspective. I do think a big reason why everybody got along in general, not that everybody agreed, but in the 80s and the 90s, most people didn't feel compelled to tell you, if you were in entertainment, everything they thought about politics. And you remember we played that clip of the way that the Oscars reacted when they, first of all, they rescheduled the Oscars after Ronald Reagan was shot. But the way that they behaved in the crowd when they came out and said that Reagan was going to be okay. I know Reagan had a background in Hollywood and he was a former governor of California. But I just think that, hey, I'm an entertainer, what do I know? That used to be the standard. Now everybody feels compelled in Hollywood to tell you everything that they think about every political issue. And so do, frankly, a lot of athletes. I feel like one reason people got along well in the 80s, 90s was because we just said, hey, we really don't care what celebrities think. And that was better and healthier for the country to have a separate place beyond culture that wasn't entirely political all the time.
0: Yes, indeed. And then, as you heard there, he was a Teenage Mutant Ninja Turtles fan. That was all real, by the way. Go Ninja Go. Bringing me back. Fantastic things. We're going to take a bunch of calls here. A lot of LA election stuff that we need to get into. Many of you in Los Angeles very frustrated with the way this is being depicted, of course, by the Democrat media, who, let's just say, if they could be the vote counters slipping in some extras for the Democrats, they would do it.
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1: 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Heroes like New York City Fire Department Lieutenant Edward McDonough Jr., a Marine Corps veteran and lifelong public servant. 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
6: I'm Michelle Pulino. Lauren Alena has revealed plans to hit the road this fall for her next headlining track, dubbed the Stages Tour, named after her recently announced album, Stages, arriving August 28th. The upcoming string of shows are expected to be Alena's most personal yet. The tour kicks off October 1st in Milwaukee, Wisconsin, with stops in Charlotte, North Carolina, Little Rock, Arkansas, Lexington, Kentucky, and more. 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
6: CMA Fest takes over downtown Nashville Thursday through Sunday. The Big Ten event at Nissan Stadium includes Riley Green, Ella Langley, Jason Aldean, Luke Bryan, Hardy, Carly Pierce, Jordan Davis, The Red Clay Strays, Tim McGraw, Zach Top, and more. While the Riverfront stage will see Caitlin Butts, Stephen Wilson Jr., Midland, and more. That's Fox Country on Fox News.
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9: Here are your Georgia headlines. In Atlanta, two out-of-state activists, Katie Clough of Colorado and Tyler Norman of Wisconsin, now face federal arson charges. A grand jury said they used fire and explosives to damage construction equipment at the Atlanta Public Safety Training Center, trying to intimidate workers. Prosecutors say violent protests will not be tolerated. A man in Rockdale County narrowly escaped death when his Range Rover caught fire on I-20. Gabe Lustman says flames suddenly erupted with no warning. He jumped through the blaze just before the SUV exploded in a massive fireball. A truck driver in Atlanta who was trapped under his rig after a terrifying crash is sharing his remarkable recovery. Paris Thompson said two brave bystanders rushed in, jacked up the truck, and pulled him to safety just in time. Now, back on the road to recovery, he's thanking the everyday heroes who saved his life. Today's weather, expect a hot and humid day near 93, mostly sunny skies with a stray afternoon thunderstorm possible. Tonight, partly cloudy, lows around 74.
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10: You did good, sweetheart. 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
10: I don't know if she's trying to rewrite history. 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
11: The debate that just went south right quick. Listen.
13: I was frightened. Because I had never, ever seen Joe like that before or since. Never.
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11: 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He's running circles around people. The only thing I can figure is that Jill, at this point, is trying to rewrite history. That way, Joe doesn't go down as the worst president of all time. I don't think her efforts are going to succeed, but that's the only reason I can figure she would do something like that.
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1: Welcome back in, Clay and Buck. We're going to get to some of your calls. President Trump has posted about the vote count in California. We played the audio of him reacting to it. Spencer Pratt just posted in the last few minutes. Folks were dealing with a fraction of a percentage point difference. There's still hundreds of thousands of votes outstanding, and LA officials have given us the next 3 weeks to count. Let's get her done. We're going to get some of your calls. President Trump has also called on social media and said this doesn't pass the smell test. In many ways, it is echoing, I believe, what he saw happen to him in the 2020 election. And let's go and take some of these calls. Geraldine in L.A., fire away. What you got for us?
2: Hey, Clay and Buck. Hey, I'm as mad as anybody about the situation with the vote, but your specific question, Clay, was what people in the neighborhood are saying. It's hilarious. You think they're saying anything. In certain conservative circles, we might all be mad and talk to each other, but just out on the street or talking to neighbors, nobody cares. And I know these people, as Rush used to say, like the back, like every square inch of my glorious naked body. If they were saying anything, they still wouldn't care. They'd be happy that Trump is losing.
1: So do you, and I do get it that people on the left are saying, oh, well, it makes sense. This is totally rational. What's the ultimate, let's say that the final two running are Nitya Raman and Karen Bass. Karen Bass, the incumbent mayor. Does the story of LA's dysfunction fade in your mind, or does it just further reiterate? Because I'm kind of thinking where the story goes from here. Spencer Pratt was certainly going to be shining a light on all the broken parts of LA. Do both of them just sweep it under and pretend it doesn't exist? Or in your mind, has this story now becoming national as it has created even more of a spotlight on LA's dysfunction?
2: Yeah, I don't think the average LA-lian cares. Everybody knows that life is bad here. Everybody knows you can't get on the subway. You can't walk down the street. There's exposed sharps on the grass of my apartment building. There's crazy homeless people willing to accost you no matter where you go. There's human feces everywhere you step. Life here is a mess. Everybody knows it. Nobody likes it. But they don't want to change the politics. Somewhere in their stupid brains, there's a disconnect between cause and effect. Or they're so caught up in the idea of like being fair and woke that they're willing to put up with the literal. I don't know if this is.
3: Yes. This is all correct. This
2: street.
3: Is exactly what I tell people about in New York. Thank you so much for calling in, Gerlin. Clay, I say this when people from other parts of the country are just like, I don't believe that, you know, it's 8-1 Democrats to Republican. I'm like, believe it. They're loons. It's real. Trust me. I know. And, Clay, right now, look, on the one hand, President Trump is going to the Knicks game tonight, is going to create some delays for security reasons for the, people with tickets. I'm just going to say that's a real thing. So I would get there very early and plan to, maybe bring yourself a Snickers bar or a Power bar or something. You might be in line for a while. But Clay, New York right now, all you hear about, I understand it's the ebullience of Knicks fever right now for a lot of people, but it's the weather's beautiful. People are saying that New York is looking, feeling great. And Mamdani's the mayor. You know, this is that people have, it's very easy, talking about bread and circuses, very easy to, oh, our team is doing great. And, you know, there's a lot of great restaurants and, you know, people can be distracted from, well, something like the numerous people stabbed at Penn Station, which is right where the Knicks are going to be playing, by some maniac who I think was in city-provided housing, I might add, and another person who's, you know, being provided for and then turns around and stabs the people who are trying to help him. So, Clay, it's tough in these blue enclaves, especially when they have a lot of built-in advantages, built-in wealth. Many, many people would prefer bad governance in a beautiful place than good governance.
1: I do think that the natural beauty of Los Angeles has a lot to do with the fact that people will put up with incompetence.
3: I think in New York's case, it's there's nowhere else in the world where you have the dynamism of city options that you do in New York City. You know, restaurants, nightlife, theater, all these things. And so people will put up with it because they're like, well, we have the best fill in the blank in the world. So what if the taxes are high? So what if Kami Mamdani's an idiot? So what if some maniac might throw, you know, a bottle of urine at me when I'm walking down the street? We've got great Thai food.
1: I like when I visit. I haven't been to New York in a while. It's also really cold and awful in the winter. Like LA, I can, you walk outside, it is absolutely perfect almost every day. I would not put up with a lot of what goes on in New York City just because it's also awful weather. I think I'd put up with more in LA. Sharon, Tennessee, you live now where I am. You're one of many Californians that has fled. You have heard of people who don't live in LA anymore getting ballots?
4: Yeah, so we moved here after the campfire. It took us a few years to get here. I was born in Tennessee, by the way, but we moved here. And in my household in California prior to moving, I had three registered Republicans, an independent, and a Democrat. We moved several places and ended up moving here. And every year since we have moved into this house, we get mail-in ballots for one, the Democrat, not the Republicans. Nobody else gets a mail-in ballot. They are all registered, even the Democrat. They're all registered in their states and cities that they live in. But we get a mail-in ballot primary and general election every year for the last 5 years to our child who has never resided at this address, has never used this address for mailing, but yet she gets a primary and a general election ballot every year.
1: You get a ballot and I have California mailed to your home in Nashville or Tennessee.
4: Correct.
1: For your daughter who has never lived in Tennessee but is a Democrat from California.
4: Correct. So I would like to know the percentage of Republicans versus Democrat mail-in ballots that they are getting. Now, if I was an unscrupulous person, I could open up her ballot, put what I want on there, and mail it. And I guess it would be counted as a ballot. I wouldn't do that. But I don't understand. She is registered in her town. She has not lived in California in over 7 years. But yet she still gets a ballot here every few months.
3: Okay, Clay, a few things here. Thank you for calling in, Sharon, in Tennessee. A few things here. And I'd also point out, you know, New York City right now, you said the weather. People don't remember that weather, Clay. The weather in New York City right now is perfect. It's incredible. It's 75 degrees with a light breeze. This is the thing. You know, this is like what I tell people about college. Yeah. Go visit a New England college in May or June and think about whether you want to go to school there. It is heaven on earth. January, a little different vibe, unless you want to feel like an Eskimo.
1: They visit, they bring all the kids up to Wisconsin and Michigan and Penn State in September. They're like, hey, it's perfect here. They don't bring them up in December, January, February to see what it's like.
3: There's just something, it's something in the air in New England, in the, especially early summer, I just think is just so, is so beautiful. So, the thing with New York right now is rents have never been higher. Tons of people want to be there. New restaurants opening all the time. So there's such a dynamism there that for all the idiocy of Mamdani, you know, he's, and by the way, the murder rate's very low right now. Very low. Now the overall, this is interesting. We should have our friend Rafael Mangual on, from Manhattan Institute to talk about this. Overall crime is not very low. And particularly things like subway crime, quality of life, assaults, robbery, things like that. Those are high, but murders are way down. And so now they can, they'll just hit that talking point and say, well, look, you know, maybe somebody will like, you know, throw something at your head, but you're probably not going to get, you know, you're probably not going to get shot, by somebody. Now, the other part of this that I think, we need to just be honest about is maybe in the mail-in ballot world, it really just is that easy to get the low propensity, low information voter in a very densely populated place like Los Angeles to, maybe they're not cheating is what I'm saying, guys. I know this is like people are going to go crazy. Have you been to Los Angeles? Have you walked around Santa Monica? You will find people who are like, yeah, like I love it here in California, even though I got robbed three times last year and some crazy homeless guy broke into my Tesla. Like they don't care. They're all over the place.
1: I will say, first of all, I love that caller, and it is really interesting to think about how they are determining who gets the ballots who don't currently reside in California. That would be a great investigation. I will also say, and this is generally true for mail-in ballots, Democrats tend to be registered in one address. And I think this is a huge part of it. If you talk about like how you can collate mail ballots so much easier for Democrats, in a particular building, there may be 1,000 people who live in that building. And they may bring those ballots all in through the same address, right? One person, it's coming all into one location, and somebody might end up with 50, 100, 200, 300 ballots on any given election cycle, and they're all coming into the same address because the address is all one physical place in a way that I don't think Republicans ever do. And this is why I just come back to President Trump is right about this. We should not have mail-in ballots. I would be, frankly, other than soldiers who are overseas, given that many states, Buck, have 3 weeks almost in many different jurisdictions of early voting, if you aren't in a place for a month, I don't know that during election season, I don't know that you really need to vote there, candidly. If you can't be physically present from October 1 to November 5 in a location, I don't know that you need to get a ballot. I really think there's only one state, I believe, that requires physical in-person voting for everyone. I think it's New Hampshire. I believe I am correct that they have election day, actually election day. You show up and you have to be present physically. I would do away with all mail voting if you gave me the opportunity right now. And I don't think we would lose very much other than for soldiers that have to be overseas for their jobs. Very small numbers of people that can't be back for 1 month period. And I think you'd see substantially different outcomes all over the country if we did that. I think President Trump is right. And if you wonder, the reason Democrats are fighting it so hard is because they think that would be the case too.
3: I just think that also a lot of their base, Clay, a lot of Democrat voters, if they have to show up for our sacred democracy in person, that's tough. If you send it to their house and they just drop it in the mailbox right where they got it, it's a lot easier. This is just reality. This is why they want this so badly. So I don't want us to become, complacent, because we just say every time, and what, remember, we're talking about Los Angeles, okay? If this was happening, Clay, right now, in statewide in Pennsylvania, I'd be like, okay, you know, this is LA, everybody. We love our Republican listeners from California. LA is full of wackadoos when it comes to politics. It really is. They're wacko. That's real. I need people to understand this, that growing up in New York, Clay, this, you can wander through whole parts of Brooklyn, which, by the way, would be the third largest city in America if it were its own city. That's how big Brooklyn is. You can wander through whole parts of Brooklyn. I'm telling you, you could go hours talking to people on the street. You wouldn't find a single Trump voter. Not one. So I don't want us to think, oh, they're cheating. We got to find the cheating. We got to find the cheating. Otherwise, maybe we just have a structural problem here with their vote efforts, their mail-in, all these things, their ballot harvesting, which is legal, I think, in California. Isn't it legal to do that?
1: What I would say about Pennsylvania is they're doing this in Philadelphia. They're doing this in Pittsburgh on steroids. That's why the races are close. And again, I get, they say, we can't get 60 votes to make sure that we have set rules on how to vote. As soon as Democrats get back into power, they are going to pass laws and they are going to mandate voting requirements that are similar to what exists in California. And they're not doing that because they care about democracy. They're doing that because they know it overwhelmingly advantages them, because so many of these locations, you can get 100, 200, 300, 500 ballots to one address. I'm just telling you, They have got this system rigged.
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9: You know what Fidel Castro's estimated worth was?
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9: 900 million.
10: Yeah.
9: Raul Castro is somewhere right around 100 million. So in a country that can't routinely keep the power on, that has cars from before the embargo and doesn't have regular tourism, yet the Castros are worth $1 billion.
10: But it's America's fault.
9: Can I give you something else to ponder?
10: Yeah.
9: So back when she was alive, Queen Elizabeth II, remember, this is the head of the royal family. Mm-hmm. And she was, what, on the throne for like 60 years? The woman's worth $500 million.
10: Hey, how much was Fidel worth?
9: $900
10: million. What? How could that be so?
9: Worth nearly double the Queen of England. And they can't keep the lights on. That is how communism works.
10: That's right.
9: I can't give it to you more cleanly than that. That's a shot, no chaser.
10: No, that's right.
9: The Queen of England is worth half of what Fidel Castro was worth.
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10: Joined by gubernatorial candidate for the state of Georgia, Burt Jones.
11: So you can cut income tax and cut property taxes all at the same time. We capped property taxes earlier this year in session, and I would like to see us approach it just like we have the income tax. We do it very methodically and make sure that we're not just doing a knee-jerk reaction and then all of a sudden get a big hole in your budget. But on the property taxes, one simple thing that we could do is on your homestead exemption. You get $2,000 for your homestead exemption from the state. I think you would raise the homestead exemption up to at least the average price of a home. Could be $100,000, could be $150,000. And that immediately will give people a huge savings. And then long term, I think eliminating property taxes for homeowners would be the ideal situation for us to be in.
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10: Joined by gubernatorial candidate for the state of Georgia, Burt Jones.
11: 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So I've had a real heavy focus on education, economic opportunities, and all these things. 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
3: Welcome back in here to Clay and Buck, and let's talk to people about elections. Is this guy's name Dog? Is that right?
12: Doug.
3: Oh. Okay, it's Doug, which makes more sense, but I so badly wanted to be like, what's up, Dog? Doug, how are you in West LA?
12: I am
3: sorry for the typo on the screen. What's going on?
12: I am the least ethnic person you'll ever talk to. So before I get to voting, Clay might be the new head of CBS News in 60 Minutes. Hire a new correspondent. Clay, please keep us abreast of any further developments.
1: Yes.
3: I think that was a Sidney Sweeney joke. I like where his head's at. Yes, okay, keep good. Going.
1: Yes.
12: Regarding voting, do you know who counts votes faster with better technology than California? The Amish. The Amish votes got in Ohio and Pennsylvania in time. Why can't California?
3: Well, Doug, I think you'll see Doug at the Improv on Sunset coming up later this week. Thank you, Doug.
1: Steven in Pennsylvania, you say you married your wife partly because of Ice Ice Baby?
13: First date, we get in the car, we're driving to the restaurant, and she turns the radio on, and it's Ice Ice Baby is playing, and she turned it up. And then I knew it was going to go well, and it did.
3: When you asked her to marry you, did you say, stop, collaborate, and listen, will you marry me?
13: Of course not. I'm not an idiot.
3: Fair point. Fair point. Thank you. Thank you for the call.
1: Good proposal. All right. When we come back, we will be joined by the governor of Indiana, Mike Braun. And Buck, you are bouncing. You'll be with us back tomorrow. You are running out. You have any famous last words you would like to say as we finish the hour? I shall return. He shall return tomorrow.
3: There you go. I like that one. I'll take that. Sure.
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19: You know what Fidel Castro's estimated worth was?
20: I have no idea, but I bet it's astronomical.
19: 900 million.
20: Yeah.
19: Raul Castro is somewhere right around 100 million. So in a country that can't routinely keep the power on, that has cars from before the embargo and doesn't have regular tourism, yet the Castros are worth $1 billion.
20: But it's America's fault.
19: Can I give you something else to ponder?
20: Yeah.
19: So back when she was alive, Queen Elizabeth II, remember, this is the head of the royal family. Mm-hmm. And she was, what, on the throne for like 60 years? The woman's worth $500 million.
20: Hey, how much was Fidel worth?
19: 900 million.
20: What? How could that be so?
19: Worth nearly double the Queen of England. And they can't keep the lights on. That is how communism works.
20: That's right.
19: I can't give it to you more cleanly than that. That's a shot, no chaser.
20: No, that's right.
19: The Queen of England is worth half of what Fidel Castro was worth.
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2: for a deal. I'm Daria Albinger, Fox News. President Trump says the framework for a peace agreement with Iran is expected to be signed tomorrow. Fox's Rich Hetson at the White House says the sticking point had been the nuclear program.
21: American and Iranian officials say they've made significant progress in negotiations on a ceasefire agreement. Senior administration official says the two sides are about 80 to 85% of the way there. Iranian Foreign Minister Abbas Araghchi writes a deal, quote, has never been closer. Pending its finalization, the media should refrain from entering speculation about its content. Specifics are unclear, though a senior administration official suggested an initial phase would extend the ceasefire for 60 days when Iran would reopen the Strait of Hormuz, agree to dismantle its nuclear material and ship it out of the country, and end its support for terrorist groups across the region. If Iran hits certain performance metrics, then it could receive access to billions in frozen assets.
2: Vice President Vance emphasizing Iran will meet its obligations before it sees any economic benefits. Team USA won its World Cup opener last night against Paraguay, 4-1.
22: Amazing, spectacular, historic. It's being called the best U.S. men's national soccer team showing at a World Cup ever. And that's because for the first time in history, the U.S. men's national soccer team scored 4 goals in a World Cup match. To put that in perspective, Team USA scored 3 goals total in the last World Cup. Now, last night, Team USA dominated Paraguay 4-1 in Los Angeles, led by Flo Balogun, becoming the first American to score 2 goals in a World Cup match since 1930.
2: 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Next up for the U.S., Australia, next week in Seattle. 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
2: Another attempt by Tyler Robinson's attorney to delay his next hearing has been denied. Robinson is charged in the murder of Charlie Kirk. Fox's Claudia Cowan has more from Provo, Utah.
25: Charlie Kirk's accused assassin, Tyler Robinson, lost his latest bid to postpone his preliminary hearing. His lawyers wanted to hit pause while they appealed the judge's ruling allowing cameras in the courtroom to the Utah Supreme Court. The defense also asked the judge to sanction the prosecution for talking to reporters. Prosecutor Christopher Ballard said he had to set the record straight.
26: We were concerned about the media stories that were saying, first of all, that the bullet, in fact, did not match, and that therefore we had no case, that we had brought a groundless prosecution. That was our concern.
25: The judge says he'll issue his ruling on June 22nd, with the preliminary hearing set to begin July 6th. In Provo, Utah, Claudia Cowan, Fox News.
2: Congress left on a week-long break without extending a key intelligence tool. Fox's Chad Pergram in Washington.
27: Legal authority for the government's foremost intelligence-gathering weapon to foil terrorism, FISA Section 702, expires. There's worry about unprecedented vulnerabilities this summer. A bipartisan coalition tanked an emergency FISA extension in Congress. FISA siphons the calls, emails, and texts of foreign intelligence targets. But a court ruling says the government can still track suspect communications, despite a lapse in the law. However, it's unclear if telecommunications companies will provide digital breadcrumbs to the government, lacking a congressional safeguard. Croner, the FISA expert, says people shouldn't worry now.
2: But intelligence officials say they are worried about what is going on, they say, because FISA goes with all of the existing data. And they say without that extension, it may be hard for them to do their work as efficiently as they possibly can. I'm Daria Albinger. This is Fox News.
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0: Welcome to the weekend on the Ben Burnett Show. This is Extra 106.3, Atlanta's only news and conservative talk. And what a week it has been. I think everybody in the country by force or by choice has paid attention to the race in Los Angeles with Karen Bass or Karen Basura, if you're Spencer Pratt, and the legend of the 90s and 2000s from the Hills, who I previously mentioned, Spencer Pratt. It is amazing to me the contrast of what you run into with big cities, and people have finally had enough. They don't just necessarily tell you they're done. They show you they're done, and they vote with their feet. Los Angeles is a proud American city. We don't love it because we're conservatives, but it is. It's the second largest city in the country, and California has problems. I recognize that the people who live in California are vastly to the left of my politics, but there are certain things that nobody really likes. They don't like homelessness. They don't like to feel unsafe. They don't like knowing that their tax dollars get pillaged and sent to non-governmental organizations. They just don't. That's not partisan, and that is not controversial. People do not like when the fix is in to prop up things just to keep them going and to keep money in power. It's a time-honored tradition. You remember watching President Trump run in 2016 as an outsider. At that point, he truly was the outsider. Many of you still believe he's the outsider. But he's got two swings at the U.S. presidency. Some would argue that's three. And he still wants to maintain the outsider presence. Spencer Pratt has the luxury that President Trump had in 2016, and that he could say and can say absolutely anything, and he has no record of which to look back on. It's like the old adage says, we don't know what this person is or says in Karen Bass, but we know her by her record, and we know her by the company that she chooses to keep. I was really surprised that nearly a third of the residents of Los Angeles voted for the status quo. And then again, I'm not. If you're a supporter of Karen Bass, you are probably ideologically aligned with the California machine of politics. And that, I wouldn't do that, but I understand how it gets played. You see it here. I live in North Fulton County. And it's like when you drive around, you see a lot of Rick Jackson stuff, and you don't necessarily see a lot of Burt Jones stuff. But that's not necessarily how people always feel. It's just not. What you see in yard signs can mess with politicians. It might not be what meets eye level. There's a lot of people, record executives, movie people, entertainment folks, people from a bygone era, business-friendly people who are not conservative, but they definitely don't like to see what they do get wasted. And I think in some ways, Rick Jackson has kind of run a race against the status quo here in Georgia, and it's certainly what Spencer Pratt is doing in Los Angeles. I think you have to take a look at the reality. I said this a couple weeks ago, and I like Spencer Pratt. I am pulling for the man. I would like to see a nonpartisanly elected official represent Los Angeles with integrity and get a lot of the NGO stuff out and get a lot of the waste, fraud, and abuse, as they say, out. And my fear is that even if he won, which I don't know if he can do, but if he did, I think it's buried so deep that you can't ever get to it. You remember listening to President Trump talk about draining the swamp. It's a great and captivating message that very few people disagree with. How much of the swamp did President Trump get rid of in his first term? I'm not going to say none. I candidly don't think he knew everywhere that he could possibly look. I think the U.S. government struggles from a lot of the same depth of insiders and money that you find in your big city races. It's interesting when you go look at who is donating to Karen Bass. It's largely the big lobbies are largely labor unions, and Pratt has a largely the small dollar donors. And I think that's indicative of what the country looks at in general. I've told you I'm pulling for Pratt. I don't think you can just run a race as a Republican in a big city, for sure the top 10, and get elected. I remember 6 or 8 years ago when Keisha Lance Bottoms beat Mary Norwood in a runoff. It was close. I mean, it was hundreds or maybe in the low thousands delta in that runoff. I think that's as close as Spencer Pratt gets to Karen Bass. But Pratt's got the message. And for all the problems that we talk about in our other big cities around the country, Pratt has a big thing in his favor. I remember recording a show about a year and a half ago now on my way to Australia, and I had a layover for about a day. It was when it's one of the times it snowed and iced, and I had to get out of Atlanta a day earlier. So I had 18 hours, maybe almost 24, in Los Angeles. And it was in January, and it was 75 degrees outside, and I was like, man, this is great. But the Pacific Palisades fires were going on. In fact, the day before, they had – it wasn't a shelter-in-place order, but you can't – one of the hallmark calling cards of Southern California is the alfresco dining, and the state – it was either the state or the county had not a shelter-in-place order, but you couldn't dine outside. It was weird because I remember the next day I could eat outside, but every once in a while it was like you would have a snow flurry or two that would land on your table. And it wasn't a snow flurry, it was ash. And I didn't recognize the depth of what Los Angeles was in until I took off for Australia and you could see the fire that ravaged the Pacific Palisades. It's like something we're dealing with a small wildfire in Georgia, and I don't say small. I mean, it's not as affected with homeowners. They're not affected at all. It's just Los Angeles is incredibly dense and incredibly expensive. For you've got, you know, third acre lots with $5 million houses, and they're one on top of the next on top of the next. It's a different deal. And Pratt has used that to catapult the mismanagement of that with underbrush and the fact that they drained a wet reservoir to much of the detriment of the people who actually lived in Los Angeles. And this is not like here where you get a wildfire every 10 or 20 years in the Southeast. This is like a every couple of years occurrence in California. It's not a rarity. And Los Angeles knew that it was a possibility that this could happen, and they drained the reservoir anyway previous to this, and Pratt's mad. And if I were him, I think he's been justifiably upset. I'd probably be like, dude, I would honestly think you were even more upset. But you got 5 months to draw a contrast between the big cities, and this is really ultimately like where I want to go with this. Pratt has worked very, very hard to stay away from a Trump endorsement, which Trump's spoken fondly of him, and I don't think Pratt loves that, because you can't just go in with the Make America Great Again movement in the inner city of Los Angeles and hold up. There are parts of it for a general election cycle where he is somewhat President Trump is somewhat of a wordy dirt, a dirty word, or you can choose whichever way you want to go about it. And I get it. And he's trying his level best to run a nonpartisan race. We all kind of know he's a Republican. But he's having to, you know, navigate this in a pretty thorough and tough way. And I'm pulling for him. Because I'm pulling for the big cities in this country because they're not, it's not like, are you pro MAGA or are you pro Trump? And I like Trump. I think Trump's done a good job. I haven't jumped off the train because of Iran. I've been pretty consistent for the last couple of months. I think it's a hard decision, but I do know that in wildly urban blue areas, the second that they can typecast you as a make America great again, Trump, fascist, Nazi, nationalist, evangelical Christian, it's not going to bode well in the long term. So I'm pulling for him and I'm pulling for Los Angeles and I hope it's a roadmap for other nonpartisan but conservatively minded people to be able to get in the game in politics in this country, because if our big cities could ever figure out how to live even remotely within their means, it would be such a much better place to live for the long term for everybody. Coming back, we are going to have an interview with a friend of mine named Jack Miller, who is running for the state house. Love to have the little people, and we're going to talk all about his campaign in North Fulton County, a little bit of Roswell, a little bit of Cherokee County. Excited for you to hear from him. My name is Ben Burnett. You can follow me on Instagram at The Ben Burnett Show, and we will be right back.
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12: Plenty of animal shelters across the U.S. are holding summer camps for kids. Shelby Broves of the Arizona Humane Society in Phoenix says children learn how to make a difference in the lives of animals and
13: understand the amazing work that we're doing in animal advocacy and just building that more empathetic and compassionate community, one young animal lover at a time.
12: Kids can see what shelters do to help enrich the lives of all sorts of animals.
13: We have a group of animal teachers. These are small mammals like ferrets and rabbits, invertebrates like Madagascar hissing cockroaches, a lot of kids' favorite, believe it or not.
12: Kids can also learn how to take animals home, even if it's just for a while.
13: A big component of what we do here at the Arizona Humane Society is encouraging folks to be able to foster, to allow us to save even more lives, especially right now during summer.
12: But be careful. You never know what kind of creature your kid may fall in love with and want to bring home. Take a pause. Jill Nato, Fox News.
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0: Welcome back to the Ben Burnett Show on Extra 106.3, Atlanta's only news and conservative talk station. I have a special guest for you in the middle of the second segment, and his name is Brian Cochran. He lives in North Fulton County and was crazy enough to decide he wanted to put his name on the ballot and try to wind his way into the General Assembly. Brian, how are you doing?
7: I'm doing good, Ben. Thanks for having me.
0: You bet, man. I appreciate you reaching out. Happy to do it. Talk to me a little bit about yourself, where you grew up, where you went to school, and what the urge was to get into public service.
7: Yeah, I'm a Milton local, born and raised here before the city even existed. I went to Kingsridge High School, then went to Georgia Tech, where I studied computer science. I'll say jumping into politics is not something I was necessarily expecting to do. I'm a robotics engineer. That's my background, but I felt called to run and, help my community. It's given so much to me, and I need to step up and give back.
0: What's the most interesting thing that you have run into out on the campaign trail with respect to, like, what do people, I always like to ask this, because on one hand, it's like the most idealistic version of American government is that a guy who wants to seek elected office shows up on your doorstep. Talk to me about the idealism and what is different than what you see on television?
7: Yeah, I think, it's been amazing going door to door. We see there's such varied, needs in our district, right? Everyone wants to protect our rural roots. They want to make sure that our tax system is working correctly. And, I'm a robotics engineer, so I've talked to a lot of people about AI and as it's coming into our lives, whether it's, affecting our children or our jobs. AI is coming in every aspect. And so we want to make sure that we're doing that well. And a lot of people are, asking me about how do we do that?
0: Well, I'll ask you I think this is one of the things I remember the first time I saw ChatGPT as a guy who spent a lot of his life working around the country developing data centers when it was not a bad word at all. In fact, people were just using it to land internet access points so that they could be closer to their end users in more rural parts of America. Talk to me about what the rules and regulations that exist today are and what you think you can help Georgians better understand and how to keep kids safe.
7: Yeah, I think, there's multiple aspects of it. Like you brought up, there's the data centers. We want to make sure that, the state is not taking your land to build a data center. We need to protect against that. And we want to make sure that any data centers that are getting built are where the community actually wants it, and they benefit both from, the financial aspect and from other aspects there. As well, as we look into the specifics of AI, it's, ChatGPT is coming to our life. How do we make sure that our students are actually learning things and not just copying and pasting from the internet? And so providing guidelines to schools is part of it. We have self-driving cars. People might have ridden in them in Atlanta already. They're expanding. We need to make sure that they are actually safer, and we have the data behind it. But a lot of these companies actually they want the government to put out certain regulations so that they can make sure they meet those standards, and that everyone so that actually everyone does better when there are standards. I kind of liken it to, let's say, like Ford or other car companies. We have standards. They have to have certain brake lights. They have to have certain tests for their gas pedal and their brake pedal. We need those same standards, whether it's for a self-driving car or for, you know, ChatGPT or others, those standards actually, they do better for consumers and for the creators of that technology. So everyone really benefits. But right now, we just don't have those standards out there. We're trying to apply rules for, you know, other industries in there, but we don't have anything specific to AI. We just don't have that kind of knowledge in the state house right now, unfortunately.
0: When you add, hear, brother, I don't doubt that at all. Do you, the one thing I look at and wonder is, do you think that the United States of America, like as a whole, do you feel like the regulation of AI is something that should be done federally, or do you think that

0: the federal level has something to play, but we want to make sure, you know, I believe in local government having control. And so that looks like, you know, making sure that local governments have standards on, let's say, like self-driving cars or self-driving vehicles. And those will vary, right? There are, here in Georgia, right? Our agriculture is huge. And so we'll have different regulations around, you know, self-driving agricultural vehicles than maybe, you know, New York City is going to have.
1: Yeah, for sure. Well, I know one of the things that you're extremely passionate about, and I commend you for this, is your desire to protect unborn life. And what is interesting is I think that there were so many legislators that caught a lot of grief over the heartbeat bill. And I think most of them wish they didn't have to talk about it again, but you kind of have a different point of view. Talk to me about how you feel about it and your experiences in that industry.
0: Yeah, I've been involved in pro-life ministry for over 8 years, and it's a big reason of why I'm running. There are 3,000 kids killed by abortion every month here in Georgia, and that's a low estimate. And states like California, New Mexico are actually mailing abortion pills into our state, and you don't have to talk to a doctor. They're doing it illegally, but we're not doing much about it. And so, you know, I commend all of our legislators who have stood up for life because I know it's hard. I've been out there. I've been yelled at by Democrats. But the life issue is the number one issue, right? The number one job of the government is to protect life. And we need to make sure we recognize life in the womb and protect those children. And, you know, like I said, being a politician is not really was not really my plan. So I want to get in there, do good. And I'm not really there to, you know, I don't worry about people yelling at me or attacking me or, hey, are you going to vote, you know, for me again? My goal is to do the right thing. And I think voters appreciate that. I'm authentic and, you know, I say exactly what I believe. I'm not trying to hide that I am pro-life.
1: Talk to me about the mysterious fact that you wound up with abortion pills. And just lean here for a second because the audience will love it. And I would never be, I'd be the first person to tell you, I'd never be the guy who knew that that was a thing, one. And so I know about it because of you. But talk about what you did and how you kind of exposed this in the first person.
0: Yeah. So I run a group called Pro Life Atlanta. We work with churches to engage in abortion. And as we are, as we were discussing abortion and what's going on, you know, you see on the news a lot like, oh, abortion pills are easy to access, or you get advertisements, from, you know, the abortion lobby. They're easy to access. So I was curious, you know, how easy. So we Googled, I need abortion pills, and you click on the first link and it will say, hey, here's different options. You can pay this much, or if you can't afford them, just click here. So I click that link and it gives you a form. And it says fill in your name, and they recommend giving a fake name. It says fill in an email. They say give a burner email and then give an address. And that needs to be your actual address so you receive it. And a week later, I had abortion pills in my mailbox. I never talked to a person. I never talked to a human. And the worst part is they give you instructions that tell you how to take these pills. And they're very clear that you might see the child moving after he's been expelled from your body. And they're very clear that you're going to see a beating heart. But they say, if anything goes wrong, don't tell your doctor. Lie to them. Tell them you don't know what happened. And that's they're mailing these out and they're killing children and they're lying to women and trying to get them killed as well. And we've seen it here in Georgia. Women have died from the abortion pill. It's not as safe as they say it is.
1: Talk about you're saying that you're involved in pro-life ministries. And I think that that's an incredible thing. Talk about what those ministries do and how you've seen that affect women, I would say families in general, but for sure women in Georgia who, you know, you've had something.

0: something to do with for them making a different decision and choosing life and what the gratification is on your life. And I know that's outside of politics, but it's super, I think that's cool, man.
1: Yeah. I think it's amazing to see God work in pro-life ministry, right? Every human is valuable and, they have worth and dignity given to us by God. And so when I have seen children saved from the abortion, I'll call them an abortion mill, where we were able to offer resources, because a lot of these women going there, they either don't really know what abortion is. They just saw it online, said it would solve their problem, and they don't realize it won't, and it'll actually cause, studies have shown it causes depression. And so being able to, reach these women and help them. And, Georgia is really great. We passed, Betsy's Law a few years ago, which helped, build out maternal homes and give support and funding to them. You know, we have a lot of foster care and adoption programs that we are expanding. And, in terms of like maternal homes, that's huge, right? A lot of families, a lot of women, they feel that their families will kick them out if they keep their child. Even though they want them, they feel like, I don't have any options. And those maternal homes provide a place where they can get help. They can have, food and a place to live and a support structure, along with our other pregnancy resource centers that provide diapers and care, not only, before birth, but after birth. They want to help out the mother. And so it's just amazing to see what we can do, right? We have resources available to help these families, and we are getting them to them. And we are really just fighting the marketing of the abortion lobby. They spend billions trying to tell you, no, you have to pay us. Your life will be ruined. But instead, we actually have free resources available to help these women. And it's amazing to see. And I have had the great opportunity to meet some children that have been saved from abortion. And it's this amazing feeling. There's so many children we don't get to meet that are alive today, thanks to the work we do. But it's amazing to get to meet those children and see what they, how their lives are going to continue to progress.
0: Talk to me about, are there changes that you would make to the heartbeat bill, or do you feel like that is where it needs to be and there are other things that need to be cracked down on? I mean, separate of the abortion pills, I mean, are you like, no exceptions, I don't care? Is that your contention?
1: I don't believe there is any need for any need for abortion, and I would fully end it here in Georgia. And I say that because, the abortion lobby has made up some reasons, but I've talked to gynecologists, doctors, and many have actually written letters to the Supreme Court stating there is no need for abortion. They always have alternatives, and there's always something a doctor can do. And when a doctor decides, hey, it's not just one patient, but there's two patients, there's a small child and there's a mother, and we need to take care of them both, then they start to go for better options. But right now, the abortion industry just makes so much money from killing children that they say, well, of course, we'll just give you a pill. It costs us nothing, and we get to charge you thousands of dollars. Easy. We'll just do that. And so we want doctors to actually treat two patients, making sure they're taking care of the mother and the child. And so if life begins at conception, the law needs to represent that. And I think Georgia law does it, except we do have that exception for the 6-week abortion, at the heartbeat, law. But I do believe that life begins at conception, and we should, protect it starting then.
0: Talk about some of the issues that you think separate you from your opponent.
1: I think there's a couple of big things for me. One is the abortion and pro-life position, right? I believe life begins at conception, and I have long fought for it. And I actually, we already have some draft legislation that would end abortion here in Georgia, as well as legislation towards ending abortion pills being mailed in and supporting our families through some more programs, foster care, adoption, etc. We're already prepared for that. So that's a big thing for me. We talked a lot about AI. I think it's necessary that our government gets involved to protect our children, protect our businesses and our jobs, and ensure we're getting the benefits of AI without, you know, all of the downsides that will come. That's a huge thing for me. And then, you know, lastly, I've lived here a long time, and I've lived here in Milton 28 years. So protecting my city from overdevelopment, government overreach, I've long fought for a lot of our basic rights. For example, while I was at Georgia Tech, I won a lawsuit against the state of Georgia for violating my right to free speech. You know, I know what it takes to be in the trenches. I fought, gone to court, and, you know, we've done it, you know, and so I can do that again if I, you know, I've done it outside of being a legislator. I fought for our rights, and I'm willing to do it at the state house because I know what it takes.
0: Talk to me about property taxes. Everywhere I look along campaigns in probably the country, but for sure around Georgia, you hear it a lot as a discussion with the governor's race. Talk about your stance on your local government's property taxes and how you think, what do you think the right answer is? Because we all like our police and fire and to pave potholes, but where do you believe the burden should start, stop, and end, and how people should be treated?
1: Yeah, you know, I think there's a big problem where people who have lived here a very long time, they continue, you know, they paid their property tax, but it keeps going up. And so maybe you've paid your home off, but you end up still effectively paying rent to the government on your land. And a lot of people are talking, well, I'm not sure I can afford that because it keeps going up. And so we want to make sure we're protecting especially people who have lived here a very long time from losing their homes just to property tax. So I do believe there are exemptions we can expand for, you know, people are some of our seniors. I think there's a lot we can do to bolster our homestead exemption. You're living in your home. You know, you shouldn't have to pay the same taxes that a lot of commercial properties are paying. And so I think it's about finding that balance. And, you know, we struggle, especially in North Fulton, because of the odd shape of our county, that, you know, we are paying a lot of property taxes that go down to South Fulton. And so we need to make sure that we find that right balance. And I think it takes working with the county, working with the local cities to ensure that they are using our funds well and that we can get that property tax to the minimum necessary, and find other ways around it. I think there's a lot of talk from a lot of politicians about, oh, we're going to lower this tax, we're going to lower that tax, and they don't tell you, oh, we're going to raise some other tax. I disagree with it. I think there's a lot of improper use of funding in our government, and we've seen it at the federal level, the Department of Government Efficiency. You know, it only took some young guys with a laptop to find different fraud or wasteful spending. And, you know, I'm a software engineer, a robotics engineer. AI and data is what I do, and I think we can run those same kind of algorithms, identify wasteful spending, cut it, and that'll help us lower taxes across the board without just, you know, lowering one to raise another.
0: What do you think is the difference? I know you'd mentioned earlier that you had gone to Kings Ridge. How do you feel about school choice, and what do you think about expanding that?
1: Yeah, I'm a huge advocate for school choice. You know, I had the privilege to go to Kings Ridge, a Christian high school, and get that kind of education. And, you know, I believe that the parents are going to know what is best for their children, right? We want to have good public schools, and should parents choose that, you know, I would love it. But if they want to go homeschool, if they want to go to a private school, or even, you know, if there's different public schools that focus on different things, right? We have some schools that are focusing on STEM, and some on, you know, different other aspects. I want to make sure that parents, you know, within reason can access those different resources that they are, you know, paying for or would like to pay for. Because again, parents are going to know best, just like, you know, it kind of falls down, right? Your local government is going to know better than your federal government. Your parent is going to know better than your local government. So can we give parents that freedom back?
0: I have time for one more, like a closing statement, man. If you had, what do you really want people to know about you? How can they learn about you? you know, so forth and so on. Where are some of the places people can find you online? Is there anything people can do to get involved in your campaign?
1: Yeah. Well, I would appreciate the support of anyone listening, and you can find me at CochranForGeorgia.com. That's CochranForGeorgia.com, or CochranForGeorgia on Instagram, Facebook. And if you have any questions, you can always email me from my website. Just fill out the form. I'll be in contact with you because I would love to have your support. Like I said, I am pro-life. I am fighting for freedom and our lower taxes. And I really just want to bring biblical values back to our capital, make sure our government represents us again.
0: That has been Brian Cochran. This is the Ben Burnett Show on Extra 106.3, Atlanta's only news and conservative talk. Brian, I really appreciate you making the time for me today.
1: Thanks for having me, Ben. Thank you.
0: You bet. Have a good one, man. Good luck.
1: Thank you.
0: That is the idealism that you can find all over America. People are not that different than you are. Some are just brave enough to put their name on the ballot. I had his opponent on, reached out a couple weeks ago to come on the show, and he had sent a request to the station to do it, and I was happy to do it. I think it's awesome. These are people that you will never otherwise meet around Metro Atlanta. Happy to accommodate. I think it's super neat to hear the diversity of thought that people have amongst the Republican Party, even if it's in the margin. I think it's important to hear from it. My name is Ben Burnett. You can follow me on Instagram at The Ben Burnett Show. This is Extra 106.3, Atlanta's only news and conservative talk station, and we will be right back.
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4: Joined by gubernatorial candidate for the state of Georgia, Burt Jones.
5: So you can cut income tax and cut property taxes all at the same time. We capped property taxes earlier this year in session, and I would like to just see us approach it just like we have the income tax. We do it very methodically and make sure that we're not just doing a knee-jerk reaction and then all of a sudden get a big hole in your budget. But on the property taxes, one simple thing that we could do is on your homestead exemption. You get $2,000 for your homestead exemption from the state. I think you would raise the homestead exemption up to at least the average price of a home. Could be $100,000, could be $150,000, and that immediately will give people a huge savings. And then long term, I think eliminating property taxes for homeowners would be the ideal situation for us to be in.
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7: I'm Michelle Pulino. Lauren Alena has revealed plans to hit the road this fall for her next headlining track, dubbed the Stages Tour, named after her recently announced album, Stages, arriving August 28th. The upcoming string of shows are expected to be Alena's most personal yet. The tour kicks off October 1st in Milwaukee, Wisconsin, with stops in Charlotte, North Carolina, Little Rock, Arkansas, Lexington, Kentucky, and more. 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CMA Fest takes over downtown Nashville Thursday through Sunday. The Big Ten event at Nissan Stadium includes Riley Green, Ella Langley, Jason Aldean, Luke Bryan, Hardy, Carly Pierce, Jordan Davis, the Red Clay Strays, Tim McGraw, Zach Topp, and more. While the Riverfront stage will see Caitlin Butts, Stephen Wilson Jr., Midland, and more. That's Fox Country on Fox News.
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8: You know what Fidel Castro's estimated worth was?
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8: $900 million.
9: Yeah.
8: Raul Castro is somewhere right around 100 million. So in a country that can't routinely keep the power on, that has cars from before the embargo and doesn't have regular tourism, yet the Castros are worth $1 billion.
6: But it's America's fault.
8: Can I give you something else to ponder?
6: Yeah.
8: So back when she was alive, Queen Elizabeth II, remember, this is the head of the royal family. Mm-hmm. And she was, what, on the throne for like 60 years? The woman's worth $500 million.
6: Hey, how much was Fidel worth?
8: $900
6: million. What? How could that be so?
8: Worth nearly double the Queen of England. And they can't keep the lights on. That is how communism works.
6: That's right.
8: I can't give it to you more cleanly than that. That's a shot, no chaser.
6: No, that's right.
8: The Queen of England is worth half of what Fidel Castro was worth.
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0: Welcome back to the Ben Burnett Show on Extra 106.3, Atlanta's only news and conservative talk station. I am going to be out next weekend. I am on vacation, mercifully, and I'm excited about the summer. This is like the 2-3 week stretch that I've been pumped about. I get the opportunity to going on a cruise is not my favorite thing. If this is your favorite thing, I am sorry. It's not my favorite thing in the world. I've done it. My mom and dad love to go on them, and they get my brother and his wife and my family. Everybody gets together for a week-ish, maybe a little more. And every couple of summers, we do one of those. I'm grateful for them. It gives me perspective. My parents are in their 70s, and they're healthy enough to go. And I feel like you just never know how much time you have. And I think that's important. And I say that knowing that I told you they're in their 70s. But the truth is I don't think anybody knows how much time they have. There have been a lot of people who have, you know, passed away over time that have not had – they had unfinished plans or things that they wanted to do. And I'm not that guy. I have things that I want to do, but about 5 years ago, I just decided if I have the chance to go do it, I'm going to do it. And I kind of live by that. That does not always work out for me. It doesn't always not work out for me either. But you get to the end and you regret the things that you didn't do. And I'd tell you that. So this past week and the previous episode to this, we did Politics on the Patio at Chiringa in downtown Alpharetta, a restaurant that I love. And we had Burt Jones and Greg Dolezal and a guy I served with in elected office named David Belisle, who ran for Secretary of State against Brad Raffensperger. David's a superhuman being. And a young guy running for State House for the first time named Jack Miller. So we went as big as we could go. I could have got Mike Collins if I had done it on a weekend because Mike's voting in the Senate right now. And, you know, if you start missing votes because you're out campaigning, you're going to get blasted over it. And the House is in session. So he's there and I get it. I respect it. But I just think it's important for you to realize that public service needs good people. I have gone super far out of my way to not talk poorly about anybody who has put their name on the ballot. And any time that Brad Raffensperger or Chris Carr or Burt Jones have done the show, it's theirs. It's not, I want them to put their best foot forward and to have the opportunity to tell you why they're the right fit for their version or blend in Georgia. And I really don't wade into it often, but I am as loyal as a dog, an old dog. And I will be completely transparent with you. If Chris had stayed, if Chris was in the race, I would have stayed out of it. And if Chris was running against Bert, I would have stayed out of it. And I am always transparent as to why I would vote for somebody. I voted for Bert Jones, and I publicly supported him at the event. And it's not because I dislike Rick Jackson or the Jackson family, who are really great people and they have done a lot for industries like adoption and foster care, and it's amazing. But I said probably 3 or 4 months ago that that's not all there is to it. And it's not all there is to it because you have to also be able to legislate, and you've got to be able to govern, and you've got to be able to herd egos and cats. And I have never once felt like there was an ego to Bert Jones besides doing the right thing for the residents of the state of Georgia. If you look at the policy that gets dropped between the Georgia House of Representatives and the Senate, I don't think there's any question that the Senate is a more conservative body than the Georgia House of Representatives. I celebrate that. I think that's actually being rewarded in a Republican primary, and I think on Tuesday night late, and I won't be here, and I'm not going to comment on it, I think that you will see that Republican voters like that. Now, I'm not sitting here telling you that I think Bert Jones can win. I think he can win. I'm not saying I think he's going to win. I think that after the primary, he had a lot of momentum, and I wish he had, you know, been seen on TV more than he was. But I want you to know that when you wake up on Wednesday morning, regardless of who you are in favor of, and I say this and I genuinely mean it, you got to be somebody who's willing to get in line. Because Keisha Lance Bottoms, as the governor of Georgia, is the absolute worst decision that voters can make. And I'm afraid they are currently being persuadable by somebody who didn't exist in the mayor's office. I'm going to say that again. Her job right now is to persuade you that she is not somebody that she proved herself to be during her term as the mayor of the city of Atlanta. I'm not going to say she's a bad person. I'm not going to say incendiary things about her. People move to Georgia and businesses locate in Georgia because of Republicans. That is a full stop. They like the tax structure. They like the incentives that are in place if they're going to locate jobs here. And since COVID, it is one of a handful of states that has grown. And by and large, not entirely, but by and large, it has grown the right way. And I think that that is important. And I think that the things that you have seen the Georgia Senate do, like continue to perpetually lower the state income tax, is the right step to take. I would support anybody that came out of the Republican ticket from the state of Georgia. I don't always say that about federally elected office holders, but your legislators in Georgia that run for higher office, I think a lot of them have a track record of doing exactly what you sent them into elected office to do. But I'd encourage you to look at it and think about it. And I think that either Bert Jones or Keisha Lance Bottoms will beat Stacey Abrams in November. I don't care about who might have an easier time because they don't have this endorsement or that endorsement. I think the case in Georgia is so compelling that when push comes to shove, it doesn't matter at all. And I will feel that way on Wednesday. And I'm asking you, if your preferred guy in the race loses, I'm asking you to consider not having bitter feelings because your preferred candidate didn't get across the line. So I've been pretty transparent, and I've told you who I'm voting for. I voted for Dolezal. I voted for Bert Jones. I like both of them. And I really like the fact that there's a lot of people in the Senate that don't like the conservative style of Dolezal's politics. To me, that's a compliment. I think that is where we're going to leave the show this week. My name is Ben Burnett. You can follow me on Instagram at The Ben Burnett Show. I will see you guys in 2 weeks. Make it a good one.
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20: He says they'll sign it tomorrow. I'm Carmen Roberts, Fox News. President Trump says the U.S. and Iran will sign a deal to end the war on Sunday, but Iran questions the timing. The president making that announcement on Truth Social this afternoon. Fox's Rich Edson has more from the White House.
21: The officials in the United States and in Tehran are saying that they are close to an agreement. Pakistan is mediating discussions between the two countries. Its prime minister posted this morning, quote, with finalization likely expected in the next 24 hours, Pakistan is preparing for for the electronic signing of the peace deal immediately after, followed by technical-level talks next week. Though Iran's foreign minister says, hang on, that the U.S. and Iran could sign a deal in the coming days, but it won't be by tomorrow. If they do, an Iranian foreign ministry spokesperson says Iran would discuss its nuclear program with the U.S. during a 60-day negotiating window, and that Iran wants to focus on ending the conflict on all fronts. That includes Israeli fighting in Lebanon.
20: President Trump adding, hopefully this process will work out quickly, easily, and smoothly. And if it does not, in his words, we have the ultimate alternative. From Iran to Venezuela, President Trump's national security team says it scored a major win overnight. The White House and Venezuela's government in a joint operation took out the leader of Trinidad Aragua, one of the Western Hemisphere's most feared gangs. White House Deputy Press Secretary Abigail Jackson tells Fox News,
1: the president has sent a clear message that any terrorist anywhere in the world who seeks to do harm to United States citizens will not be safe. And I think it is very clear after last night that he keeps his promises.
20: Last year, the State Department labeled the group a foreign terrorist organization. And President Trump's name is no longer on the facade of the Kennedy Center's. Workers took it down today after a judge's order. 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
20: The U.S. men's soccer team kicked off World Cup play on home soil in style, and it wasn't even close. Team USA dominated Paraguay 4-1 last night at the SoFi Stadium in Los Angeles, and the first World Cup match on American soil since 1994. And after grabbing an early lead in the first half, the Stars and Stripes never let up.
23: Melissa running in now. In for Tyler Adams. Great first touch. Still Adams.
20: That's Fox Sports broadcaster John Strong. Up next, the U.S. takes on Australia Friday in Seattle. And there are three matches today, starting with Qatar versus Switzerland. Michigan's U.S. Senate primary is set for August 4th, with Republican Mike Rogers running unopposed for his party's nomination, while three Democrats battle for theirs. Rogers makes his pitch to voters, telling Fox News,
24: what they've given us, higher taxes, more costs on working families, higher regulations, and less opportunity. This is a change election. Nobody's going to beat us because we have people who are looking for the future of Michigan.
20: Saying he's better than the Democratic choices, and those are Haley Stevens, Mallory McMorrow, and Abdul El Said, all vying for that nomination. The race is expected to be one of the country's most closely watched Senate contests as both parties fight for control of the chamber. Talk about a championship markup. Tickets to the Knicks NBA Finals watch party at Radio City Music Hall are now going for as much as 140 times their original price, and the game is still hours away. The official watch party set for the iconic Rockefeller Center venue went on sale for a mere $10 at 10 this morning and vanished almost instantly. Enter the scalpers, and within minutes, resellers were cashing in on the frenzy. One pit seat for Game 5 watch party was listed for $1,450 on Vivid Seats. That's a markup of more than 14,000%. I'm Carmen Roberts. This is Fox News.
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9: I won an election in a landslide, and I got 94% bad press.
27: But Mr. President,
9: you know why
27: you've
9: I got
27: never
9: that?
27: Presented
9: because you have no credibility.
27: But you've never presented evidence that it was rigged. Let's keep talking about. I want to talk about Todd.
9: You have more evidence.
28: Okay, stop. He goes on, and then he just gets up and walks out, as he should have. But she said, there's no evidence, there's no evidence, there's no evidence. Okay, let me talk to Bill Azaley. Now, he is the first assistant U.S. attorney for the Central District of California. There are several election fraud investigations going on in California. What did they have that would warrant a federal investigation? We'll ask the man who actually knows, not a member of the press, in 60 seconds. Let's talk about something that matters more every year. 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Bill, welcome to the program. How are you, sir?
29: I'm doing well, Glenn. How are you?
28: I'm good. I am so glad you're out in California still. I know you're probably not, but I'm glad you are. Tell me what is, tell me what credible allegations exist that, warrant a formal federal investigation.
29: All right. Well, let's
0: you know, couple things to keep in mind. I am prohibited from discussing ongoing investigations, but we can talk about what is in the public domain and what we're doing in general. Number one, there is election fraud is not a theory. It is a real thing. Election fraud happens every year. There are people charged and convicted of it every year. Just last month, we charged and obtained a guilty plea from a woman named Brenda Brown, who was captured on a James O'Keefe undercover video paying homeless people to register to vote at her address. That is a violation of federal law. You cannot pay someone to register to vote, and you cannot place false information on a voter registration form. And so we charged her, and she's agreed to plead guilty. So that's just one little tidbit of the types of things we're looking into. We do have multiple ongoing investigations in similar vein regarding election fraud. Now, what the media always wants to jump to is, well, that's an isolated incident, and you right. have no evidence that it's widespread. And, you know, this is something I've been battling since I was in the legislature here. I go, you have no idea how spread it is because you've never looked, and you have no desire to look, and you don't care about preventing fraud. Let's just break down the system in California, and then we'll talk about the challenges we have and what we're going to do about it. California is a fraudster's paradise. Make no mistake about that, whether it's hospice fraud, healthcare fraud, or election fraud. The legislature, who should have a obligation to protect the citizens of this state and this nation and their pocketbook, does the opposite. They go out of their way to make it as easy as possible for people to commit fraud. And how do they do that? This has been going on for decades. They have basically taken away and reduced all the fraud prevention measures that you would want in other states are legal in California. Starting with, you got to start from the beginning, registering to vote. Almost anybody can register to vote in the state of California. You don't have to have a social security number, and you don't need a driver's license number. You can go on the website right now, and there is a box for each of those fields that says, I don't have one. And you just check those boxes, and they will register you to vote. Now, California says, well, you will have to show an ID the first time you vote. Go look at the post I put up that links to the Secretary of State's website for the state of California that tells you what they consider acceptable forms of ID to register to vote, including a gym membership, a prescription label, your employer ID card, and my favorite, a health insurance card, which California gives out health insurance to illegal aliens. So start there about how anyone can basically register to vote in the state of California. Then California has done universal vote by mail, which means if you're on the voter rolls, you're going to get a ballot mailed to you whether you want it or not. And no questions asked. So they put millions of ballots out into the mail, into the ether. The voter rolls are dirty. They have not verified that there's only eligible U.S. citizens on the voter rolls. And we know they also don't clean the voter rolls. So dead people, people who've moved, convicted felons, are also receiving ballots because they're just not good at cleaning the voter rolls. So put all that together, and then we have no voter ID when you vote, and you have legalized ballot harvesting, which is probably where a lot of this shenanigans is happening, is at that point, the ballot harvesting. It used to be against the law to handle anybody's ballot other than your own or your immediate family member. That changed in 2018 in California. Anybody can handle anybody's ballots. There's no chain of custody. Wow. There's no requirements of who can handle it. There's no paper trail of who touched the ballot and turned it in. And so these harvesters are out in the world for a month collecting ballots from God knows who and God knows who circumstances. Who knows what the conversations are at the door? Who knows if the voter is actually filling the ballot out? Nobody knows. And then they dump all these ballots in the mail. And let me tell you, these are professionals, Glenn. These are organized union groups. They've been doing this for decades illegally, and now they're doing it legally because they've gotten the legislature to legalize their activities. That makes people's jobs like mine incredibly difficult. When we charge someone with fraud, we have to have evidence. And California has removed the paper trail. They've removed the chain of custody. they've removed any meaningful way for us to basically have a forensic audit of where a ballot came from. So we're doing the work. We're doing the best we can in the circumstances. I expect people will be charged, but we need a wide-scale audit of the California voter roll, which is what Harmeet and I have been trying to do for the last year. We have sued the state of California to comply with HAVA, which is a federal statute which says only eligible U.S. citizens should be on the voter rolls. Unfortunately, Congress did not put a lot of teeth into that statute, so I don't have any criminal penalties assigned with it. All we have are civil. And so we are suing the state of California. We are in the Ninth Circuit Court of Appeals now. California has resisted and stonewalled. They refuse to comply with the Attorney General's request to hand over their voter rolls to confirm that they're in compliance with federal law. So you got to put all that together, and that's what we're dealing with here in California.
6: Why won't they show you the voter rolls? Why won't they just open them up?
0: They claim that it – well, we. You want the real reason or the stated reason?
6: Stated and then the real.
0: Yeah. The stated reason is they say that it would violate California's privacy laws to hand over personal identifying information of voters to the federal government. Mind you, we issue most of that personal identifying information, such as a Social Security number. So they're hiding behind state privacy laws, which don't apply to the federal government in this context. It's preempted by a federal statute here. So that's the stated reasons, and they have found lower-level judges to side with them, and that's the reason they said they're not handing it over, because they're concerned about the privacy interests of the voters being that information being handed over to the federal government. That's their stated reason. Why? Because they don't want anyone to look under the tent there. They don't want anyone to see how dirty their voter rolls are. They're filthy, dirty voter rolls. They have no desire to clean them up because the system, the people in power, probably benefit from occasional fraud that occurs in there. That's the only rational explanation I could give you, is that they don't want to. They don't want to clean up the fraud. They want to keep the system the way it is.
6: So are we seeing – I don't know what I can ask you and what I can't ask you. Are you seeing anything that could change the outcome of the vote in large enough numbers? Are you seeing anything like that?
0: We're looking. We have set up a tip line. I've set up a dedicated email. It is CA election fraud tips at usdoj.gov. We are looking for any sort of wide scale conspiracy, if you will. Right now, I would say our investigations lean more into individual actors. So, you know, when you say tip the scales, you know, so now I think, in one of the local races here, I mean, you've got, you know, thousands of votes separating them. So theoretically, I'd have to charge thousands of people to prove that it changed the outcome of the election, unless we uncover some sort of wide scale fraud, which is incredibly difficult to do for the reasons I just went over. But we are looking. We are looking. And so if there's anyone with inside information, that's the way federal cases are made. They're made with witnesses, insiders, and evidence. And that's the other thing, Glenn. I know a lot of people see a lot of smoke, and I see it too. And there's a lot of theories and statistics. At the end of the day, in order for me to do my job, which is bring a case to a grand jury in court, I have to have evidence that I could prove beyond a reasonable doubt. It's an extremely high burden and standard, and we don't do that unless we believe we have the evidence to back it up. So those are the constraints I'm under. I personally cannot change the election system in California. The voters have to do that, and I believe there's a ballot measure that would do just that in November. But I can't get into the politics of things.
6: So Welker from Meet the Press was with the president, and she said, there's just no evidence of any of this. How would you respond to that?
0: Evidence of what? I mean, she doesn't even look. There is, of course, evidence of fraud. Just do a Google search. Just do a Google search of election fraud charges California. You're going to see tons of cases of people who've been charged with committing fraud. What they always default to is, well, there's no evidence it's widespread. And that's a very interesting and clever statement, because they've designed the system to not be able to detect the evidence through the system easily. So they want the burden on you to go out and prove every instance of fraud. And even if you charge 100 people, Glenn, they're going to say, well, that wouldn't have changed the outcome of the election. Right. So instead of putting the burden on the system to reassure the people, the citizens of this country, that only legal citizens are voting, one person, one vote is the law of the land, and put the burden on the system to assure us that there is integrity and we can believe in it, they flipped it. And now it's on us to prove every single allegation of fraud. And that's just not the way it should be. Our system should be protected from fraud, and people have to have confidence. Doesn't matter who wins. I mean, I'm not concerned about the outcome of any election. I'm concerned about protecting citizens' rights to vote, however they want to cast that vote. But we have a situation now where people don't even believe the system. They don't believe this election system. And so they're either not participating. There's a lot of people who just don't participate anymore in California. And that's bad, because that's self-suppression. And there's a lot of places where their participation could maybe change the outcome. So you have people self-suppressing. You have other people who just don't believe the results, and they lack confidence in their system. I don't think our republic can survive if the public doesn't have confidence in the outcome of the election. That's going to be a recipe for disaster.
6: Yeah, the whole system is built on trust, and that's why whether there's widespread fraud or not, that's why all of this stuff has to be opened up. You said you expect people to be charged. Can you say with what, and you feel confident enough you have enough evidence?
0: I will just say it will be election fraud charges in the next, I hate to put timelines on things, but 1 to 2 months, I believe. We need the some of these results to be certified so we can prove some of the allegations. But we will be charging some people. I can't get into too much. And mostly, Glenn, I mean, it's not just DOJ rules, but we also want to protect innocent people. If we get something wrong, want someone to be tainted with the with the stain of an investigation until we're able to prove that in court. So I can't get into too much, but just know that this at this point right now, we're wide open for investigations. If anyone knows anything, direct evidence. I know people have theories and they have ideas, what we need right now are witnesses. If you've witnessed anything, if someone voted in your name and you found out someone voted for you, we want to know about that. If you saw someone collecting ballots in a suspicious way or doing something odd with ballots, we want to know about that. Those are the kind of things we need direct evidence of right now so we can launch into deeper investigations. Okay.
6: Bill, thank you very much. Thanks for all the work you do in California. I really appreciate it. First Assistant U.S. Attorney for the Central District of California. God bless.
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1: So, you know, last week we talked about several politicians. Plattner is one of them that you can't believe is being elected. There is the other guy who is in, what was it, the 11th district in New Jersey that, you know, is an Islamist and a guy who appears to be connected to terror in the past and either Al-Qaeda or ISIS. I think it was Al-Qaeda. And then, Ricky, do we have that audio I sent you of this guy who's running for office in Texas? And this guy is just emblematic of the kind of people that we see more and more of today. Listen to this.
2: I believe a guy who hates American veterans, who gave him the freedom to say what you're saying.
3: No one
2: right
3: gave me
2: now.
3: Freedom. My parents are the only people that made sacrifice. No vet has made any sacrifice. I want to make that clear. I do not support the U.S. military. No, I do not support the United States. I look down on both entities.

0: ballot and winning, or at least coming close if they don't win. I mean, we have some people that are running right now that are crazy, crazy. Plattner is one of them. The guy is crazy, dangerous, a Nazi, abusive, allegedly. I mean, it just doesn't stop with this guy. And somebody said last week when we were talking about the Islamist that is running, for New Jersey, somebody said, you gotta find a way to stop him. We can't have this. And I got several calls on that. That's actually, not a good idea. And I want to tell you why, and I want to show you what you can do, but it's not this. It's not what you're thinking it is. And we'll talk about that coming up next. Stand by. Oh, and Meet the Press and the president's appearance on that also coming up. 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
0: From America's Revolutionary War to Israel's fight for survival in 1948, both nations have faced moments that has tested their courage. 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In October of 1985, President Ronald Reagan delivered these remarks about America's commitment to stand with Israel.
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0: I got a phone call from the president at about 12:30, and he's like, "Glenn, I'm going to talk." And so we had a chat, and in it, I brought something up that Mike Lee had brought up earlier in the day to me about this new Christian designation in the Pentagon, and it really bothered me. And I laid my case out to the president briefly, and I get a he's on the phone with me at 12:30. I get a phone call at 5:30 this morning. I fixed that. That's ridiculous. And I think you're actually going to agree, whether you agree with, you know, reason why I brought it up or not. I think you'll agree with what the president just did, just heard from Pete Hegseth on what the Pentagon is going to do. And, it's the right thing. It's the right thing. So justice has been done. And I think everyone, hopefully, if you are a constitutionalist, you will agree with it. And that's what I want to talk to you about. You know, we have to find our principles here on the Constitution, not how we feel, but how the Constitution works. Let me tell you about a guy named Lucius. Lucius was a Roman. He was a citizen of the Republic in the year 82 before Christ. And one morning he walks into the forum and he finds a list nailed up in the public square. Names, hundreds of them. The dictator, Sulla, had just come back to Rome, and he had decided that the way to save the Republic from its own enemies was to name them, because the enemies were within. Are you beginning to see why I'm bringing this up? Because right now we think our enemies are within, and they are. Our most dangerous enemies are the enemies within, and some of them are running for office, and it's crazy. Anyway, he said, these people are disloyal, and so he's putting names on the list. And once your name was on that list, you were no longer protected by Roman law. Your property could be taken, your life could be taken, and the man who killed you got paid for it, okay? They called it proscription. Sulla told himself and Rome that he was doing it to save the Republic, to purge the men who wanted to tear it down. And the terrible thing is that a lot of those people really did want to tear it down. The fear wasn't imaginary at all. But the list didn't save the Republic. The list actually was the death knell of the Republic. Once Rome accepted that the cure for disloyalty was a list of names with the law switched off, the only question left was, who holds the pen? And that is the case I want to make on several things. Because the pen always changes hands. Always. He did this. 50 years later, the Republic was gone. Rome had an emperor. Now, we're seeing the same thing in this country. That we're seeing things I've never seen before. You know, there are people in this that are in this country, some of them born here, some of them newly sworn in, who do not want to reform America. They want an end to America. And they will tell you so themselves. They're not interested in changing a policy on this or that. They don't like the entire system that the founders built. They want the system gone. They look at the constitutional protections that shield you and me, and they see those as protections, you know, those protections as an enemy, and they've got to go. They want office not to serve the Republic or save it, but to turn the machinery of the Republic against itself. This is real. And I am sick of the gaslighting of the American people by the press and the politicians and the parties. This is new and dangerous and has never happened in my lifetime like this before. The greatest danger is always from within, at least in America. The right question is, what do we do about these people who are using freedom to destroy freedom? And making a list or saying these people can't serve, they can't do this, they can't. It seems like the right thing and the rational thing and the thing I really want to do to save the Republic. The left is saying it, however, about MAGA. We're saying it about violent, seditious protesters or Marxist Islamist politicians. And we feel like that's the right thing to do. But what feels right isn't always right. You will understand once I give you a little bit of we've been here before kind of history. The answer is a trap, and the trap is the whole game. The men who wrote our Constitution had exactly the same fear, not similar, the same fear. It was 1798. The United States was a baby. It was 10 years old. And there was a real credible worry that revolutionary France had agents inside America, that immigrants were coming in and carrying foreign loyalties, and subversion was coming through the door dressed up as a citizen. This, I mean, it's exactly the same. Okay. So the very same generation, the same people that wrote the Bill of Rights passed what's called the Alien and Sedition Acts. It is a horror show. It gave the president power to deport foreigners that he deemed dangerous. They made it a crime to publish false or scandalous criticism of the government. Think of that. And it nearly destroyed him. It was tried again under Woodrow Wilson, damn near destroyed us then as well. And we're flirting with it now, honestly, on both sides of the aisle for a third time. It split the founding generation right down the middle, which I think, good, wow, we just found another way to divide ourselves. Jeez, isn't that great? But the moment you make disloyal opinion a crime, the man in power gets to define disloyalty, and he defines it as the opposition to him, and it never stays with the original target. It always grows and spread. This is what Franklin meant. I give you a republic if you can keep it. This is the stuff that destroys republics. Under Wilson, they threw newspaper editors in jail. The whole thing collapsed under its own shame, and the history of the Alien and Sedition Acts, you know, not good, not good. And it's exactly the same thing as Sulla. The founders learned the lesson in real time, the hard way, and they wrote it into the bones of the country. And then just a few short years later, the same people decided they were going to kind of try to weaken that, because now they were the ones in total power. The only reason we didn't go the way of Rome is because what our founders did when they drew up our laws and our principles. They made treason the narrowest crime in the Constitution. You have to have two witnesses to the same overt act, because they knew treason charges were how tyrants silenced rivals, because they were the rivals. They were the ones being silenced by the king. They wrote a First Amendment that protects the speech that you hate, because they knew the speech you love never needed protecting. They just forgot, because they were in power and they thought it would be okay. Wilson and the progressives did the same thing in the early 1900s, and we're forgetting it today. The government must never be the final arbiter of speech, nor can opinions or thought ever be a crime. Ever. They built a system where the only test for high office is age, citizenship, and the vote of the people. No loyalty board, no belief screen, no list. We don't want one of those. And they didn't do it because they were naive about enemies. They did it because they were the enemies of the state. They were the subversives. They were the radicals. They were the men the crown called a traitor. They knew exactly how easy it is to call your political opponent an enemy of the state. So they took that weapon, they buried it on purpose, where no future faction could ever dig it up and point it at the other half of the country. And here's the thing that is most important for you to hear. They did that because they knew the list always comes back around. The power to disqualify a man from office because of what he believes is not the power that stays in friendly hands. You build that machine today to keep out the man you fear, and you've built it for the man who fears you. You built it for a bureaucrat that thinks a Christian that reads the founding documents in church is a Christian nationalist threat. You built it for the next administration's enemies list with your pastor's name on it. And the same is true for the left. If you wish to draw up a list, purge, or re-educate some, as Democrats are discussing today, the power will be turned around and used on you. It always happens that way. The proscription doesn't care who nailed it up. It only cares who holds the pen. So we have a real issue with this. So what do we do? will first never become Sulla to defeat Sulla. Okay. The day we screen Americans for their thoughts before they can serve is the day the Republic dies by suicide. And I'm borrowing that phrase because Abraham Lincoln said that in 1838, long before he was anything, okay? He warned his neighbors no foreign army could ever conquer the country. He said, and I'm quoting, "If destruction ever come, it be our lot. We ourselves will be its author and its finisher." We don't fall by invasion. The West will die by its own hand, by abandoning the things that made it the West. So, are we defenseless? No. We don't just hand the country over who smile at us and convince us to vote for them and then burn the thing down. No. This is harder than a list. It starts with the oath. When you become a citizen of the United States, you raise your right hand to swear to support and defend the laws and the Constitution of the United States against all enemies, foreign and domestic. You renounce every prior allegiance. Now, how to punish a man for breaking that oath in his heart? Can't. But a nation is allowed to mean its oath. We are allowed to treat it as a sacred thing instead of just paperwork. We are allowed to ask out loud anyone seeking power, "You swore this oath. What does it mean to you?" You don't seem to be honoring that oath at all. And we're allowed to enforce the laws that already exist for those who cross the line from belief into action, who don't just say ugly things, but conspire, fund things like terror or incite violence. That line is very, very bright, and we should patrol it without apology. But the real defense, and you're not going to like this answer, but it is true, and you know it. You know what it is. What's the real answer? It's you. An informed citizen. That is the only filter that doesn't rot. The reason the enemies of the Republic want office is they are counting on people just like you that don't know their ass from their elbow about the Constitution, about the Bill of Rights, about our country, about how our government works, who are just, they only are just going, "Oh, I like him. He seems nice." People who never read any of the documents. They couldn't tell you what the First Amendment is. They couldn't tell you the Federalist Papers. They don't even know what it is. The antidote to a man who wants to tear down the Constitution is not a law that hides him from view. It's sunlight and a citizenry that recognize the threat on sight and beats him at the ballot box in broad daylight. We will never fix this country unless we fix ourselves. It's why the gatekeepers who are supposed to inform you and instead look away are not a side issue. A free press that won't shine the light is just a darker room for that guy to work in. So here is the whole West in one sentence. This is it. We are not held together by blood or soil or a bloodline. We are held together by an idea that any human being on earth can swear to and mean. That's our fragility. That's why this is so delicate. A nation of ideas can be argued out of itself in a single generation, and we're doing it. You're watching it happen in real time. But that is also our strength. The thing no empire of blood has ever been able to match, because the immigrant who sheds his old loyalties and grafts himself onto Washington and Lincoln and Jefferson becomes more American than the native-born man who sleeps through the entire inheritance. We defend this country by being worthy of it, by knowing it, not out Sulla the Sullas. We don't nail up the list. We do the harder, older, braver thing. We win the argument. We keep the oath. We hand the flame forward, still burning, to people who know what it costs. That's our assignment. That has always been the assignment. We've just never done our homework. It's time to. And it's not that hard.
1: 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Just enough to stand shoulder to shoulder. Glenn Beck is back in a minute.

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This might be really nerdy, but if you're raising kids or you've got grandkids and you're going to be spending time with them this summer, sorry, it's wrong of me to say that. 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

0: I can't believe it's been 4 years since the overturn of Roe, but tragically, abortions have continued to rise. Today, the abortion pill accounts for more than 60% of all abortions. 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

0: Is there a peace deal at hand? I'm Roger Stern, Fox News. President Trump says the U.S. and Iran will announce a peace deal tomorrow, but Iran says it may take a few more days. Fox's Rich Edson at the White House says the sticking point has been Iran's nuclear program.
1: Conflicting timelines and updates have defined these negotiations over the past few months. President Trump posting on Truth Social, quote, the deal is scheduled to get signed tomorrow, and immediately after it is signed, the Hormuz Strait is open to all. At the appropriate time, when all is calm, we will go in and get the nuclear dust buried deep under the powerful sunken Grattan Mountains, thanks to our beautiful B-2 bombers and their brilliant pilots, and downblend and destroy it, whether in Iran or the United States. Now, the president added that if the process doesn't work out, we have the ultimate alternative, hopefully never to be used again. However, a spokesman for Iran's foreign ministry says that while the U.S. and Iran could sign a deal in the coming days, it won't be by tomorrow.
0: Trump is expected to discuss getting mines out of the Strait of Hormuz during the Group of Seven summit, which takes place on Monday. Congress left on a week-long break without extending a key intelligence tool.
2: Legal authority for the government's foremost intelligence-gathering weapon to foil terrorism, FISA Section 702, expires. There's worry about unprecedented vulnerabilities this summer. A bipartisan coalition tanked an emergency FISA extension in Congress. FISA siphons the calls, emails, and texts of foreign intelligence targets. But a court ruling says the government can still track suspect communications, despite a lapse in the law. However, it's unclear if telecommunications companies will provide digital breadcrumbs to the government, lacking a congressional safeguard.
0: Fox's Chad Pergram, America is listening to Fox News.
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0: Team USA won its World Cup opener last night against Paraguay 4-1.
7: Amazing, spectacular, historic. It's being called the best U.S. men's national soccer team showing at a World Cup ever. And that's because for the first time in history, the U.S. men's national soccer team scored 4 goals in a World Cup match. To put that in perspective, Team USA scored 3 goals total in the last World Cup. Now, last night, Team USA dominated Paraguay 4-1 in Los Angeles, led by Flo Balogun, becoming the first American to score 2 goals in a World Cup match since 1930.
0: Fox's Brian Yenis outside MetLife Stadium rebranded New York, New Jersey Stadium for the tournament. Right now in Santa Clara, California, Switzerland leads Qatar 1-0. Early voting underway in New York City today ahead of the state's primary election, June 23rd. Fox's C.B. Cotton in New York.
8: There are several House primaries across New York State, but the 3 most competitive races are here in the Big Apple, and they'll serve as another test of Mayor Zohra Mamdani's Democratic Socialist beliefs. And today, he's expected to be in Harlem rallying for congressional candidate Daraliza Avila Chevalier. She's a Democratic Socialist and a longtime community organizer. Chevalier has faced scrutiny over a number of deleted social media posts, some of which called for abolishing police, prison, borders, and capitalism. She's trying to unseat 5-term Democratic Congressman Adriano Espaillat, who has the Democratic establishment support. Espaillat says Chevalier is unfit for office, and he says her past posts prove it.
0: An AARP survey says 88% of voters are most concerned about the cost of living in New York. I'm Roger Stern, and this is Fox News.
9: Welcome back to the Janelle King Show. I'm Janelle King, and this is Extra 106.3, and this is where we discuss kitchen table topics that are typically banned from family gatherings, but are absolutely necessary in order to have a strong republic. And this week, it's my first week back with a brand new show, my first week back after my husband's campaign and after coming off the trail. And a lot has happened. You know, I took a couple of weeks to just kind of decompress. You know, when you run for office, even if it's your spouse, it's like you're running together, and or at least you should be. And that being said, it takes a toll on you. You know, for 11 months straight, you're pretty much getting up every single day. You have a strict schedule, and, you know, most cases you're getting up early and coming home late, and it's a lot of work. And you would think that that would be the case for every candidate, but I know that it's not the case. There are candidates who choose to run for office and actually run for office, you know, meeting people, hearing from you, wanting to engage. And then there are folks who really don't care to do all of that. They shoot you flyers or push cards and stuff in the mail. They, you know, may send you text messages. You see them on your TV screen, but you won't see them in your neighborhood. That's for sure. So that's just not the type of candidacy my husband had. He was very much so on the ground. And I think that's just the right way to do it, right? If you really want to represent the people, you need to know what their needs are and what their concerns are. And so a lot has happened. And yeah, I have some thoughts and some feelings regarding the midterm primary and, you know, that just passed. And now the current runoff election that is currently underway here in Georgia for the 2026 midterms. And my thoughts are not just my personal feelings on my husband's race, but the entire process, and mostly what I'm noticing and what I find to be a bit disturbing when it comes to our election process. You know, I've been in politics now for over 2 decades. And so we're talking 20 years of just, you know, working behind the scenes and assisting with campaigns and learning the ropes and doing media and all kinds of stuff in the political world. And, you know, I'm seeing something that is a bit disturbing. So we've never felt comfortable locking ourselves into one position or one faction as a couple, because I honestly can see all sides of the argument. We've been able to sit with people and we've been able to see it all. And depending on what room we are in and who's telling the story, we've been called MAGA. We've been called establishment, moderates, etc. I don't think we've been called a rhino, possibly by somebody. And the reason why we don't find ourselves falling into factions is because they change. Case in point, there was a woman here in Georgia who was totally against my husband when he ran for U.S. Senate, and her reasoning, based on her newsletter or whatever she sends out, is because he was appointed by Governor Brian Kemp to a state board. And a few years later, fast forward to today, and now she's supporting the Kemp Senate pick, Derek Dooley. So to be honest, I haven't had much respect for her. I don't have any respect for her, to be quite honest, because of the fact that she does flip-flop a lot. And this is the epitome of the pot calling the kettle black. And it represents the dangerous hypocrisies that plague our politics. I think we've all heard the saying that if you don't stand for something, you'll fall for anything. And today's table topic, we're going to talk about the midterms, and we're going to talk about the silent epidemic that I see occurring that is quite concerning, but at the same time, there's not much you can do about it if you don't know what's going on. So when we decided to run for office, when my husband said he was going to run for Secretary of State, my husband's Calvin King, we knew that not winning was on the table, but we prioritized doing what we believe is the right thing to do over winning. We prioritize making sure that we are representatives for Christ before we become representatives of the people rather than just winning. And so that's something that we just kind of pushed to the back of our mind, and we just said, okay, duty is ours, results is the Lord. And not that we didn't want to win or we don't want to win. Of course we do. But we want to be pleasing to God first. We want to be a good representation of Him before anything else, because, you know, there has been several times, particularly in the Bible, when we see God give people what they want, and not because it is his will for them, but because they so desperately desired it, because they begged for it. They felt like they had to have it. You know, in many cases, what they wanted turned out to be something that they ended up despising. You know, the Israelites wanted a king, so God gave them Saul, and we all saw how that worked out. So in our home, we prioritize God's will above our own. And that means that we're in for an adventure, and our life has been an adventure, and it's been a fun one because, you know, what we think makes sense may not be a part of the plan, the larger plan of God, and vice versa. And we are welcome to that. And I think that's just an easy way to live. It's a peaceful way to live. You don't get wrapped up in what you don't get or what you do get. You just settle for what God has ordained for you. And whether we agree with the outcome or some of the questionable election strategies and things of that nature, all of that is submitted under the fact that we know that God allowed it. So what he allows, what he permits, is a part of his will. And so we accept that while also doing our due diligence. But ultimately, you have to find rest. You have to find contentment in whatever state you are in. I find it quite fascinating when I see people who obtain the most votes without having campaigned at all or asked anyone for their vote. It does lead to questions and questionable outcomes. And I do find it fascinating when I see leaders who tell you to support candidates simply because they would like you to in order to maintain the status quo, which happens to be their status quo. I mean, these are all things that I can't control, though. So that's when you go back to that reliance on God and reliance on the fact that he allowed it. But there are aspects of politics that we, the people, can control. And that is where my frustration lies. It's an honest, righteous frustration because I want to see us do better. I want to see us be better. So whether you believe that the election was stolen or you believe there are shady players or you believe that, you know, things are on the up and up and we don't have anything to worry about. And this is just where we are today. And we're just, you know, there are people who have issues, but it doesn't really mean much. One thing we should all agree on is that we have a sheepish, like, weak electorate. This has to have nothing to do with your book sense, your intellect, your college degrees, your professional, acumen or the amount of money you have. The fact of the matter is, if you are one of those people who was asking around about who you should vote for rather than looking them up yourself, then yeah, it's a little bit sheepish and it's a weak electorate. So now here's the thing. Before we go any further, if you're not ready to hear some hard truths, if you're not ready to have your toes stepped on a little bit, then this is probably where you should turn this show off because I'm going to highlight something I've seen over my 20 years of working in politics, having worked for candidates, having worked on campaigns, having run campaigns, having been the spouse of a candidate. I have seen this from multiple angles. And there are some hard truths that we have got to hit. We've got to discuss it. So after the break, I'm going to share number one frustration with this past midterm election cycle, primary, as well as the thoughts that kind of keep me up at night. The things that I think about sometimes when I'm just kind of laying in bed in the dark of night and processing. I'm going to share those things. So this is the Janelle King Show right here on Extra 106.3. Don't leave the table. We're just getting started.
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9: Welcome back to the Janelle King Show. I'm Janelle King. This is Extra 106.3, and this is where we discuss kitchen table topics that are typically banned from family gatherings but are absolutely necessary in order to have a strong republic. In today's table topic, we're talking about the midterms and the silent epidemic that I absolutely see coming. Matter of fact, it's here. It's upon us. But the amount of people who don't know what's going on is fascinating because it's literally right in front of our faces. And before the break, we laid the groundwork for today's table topic and we talked about refusing to bow down to political factions, not finding yourself in those, you know, spaces, as well as the blatant hypocrisy of political flip-floppers that protect their own status quo. And then I also talked about why we are prioritizing God's will and why that matters so much and so much more than winning a race. It's important to pay attention to God's will for your life. And that's because in history, we've seen in some of the scriptures where we had King Saul getting what he wanted, and it's not always what's best for us. That the Israelites wanted the king, they got him. He turned out to not be a good king. King Saul wanted what he want. He got it. He ended up losing his mind. Like, there's sometimes what you want is not what's best, and you have to be open to that. So we definitely discussed that, and we looked into the things in politics that we can't control. But now it's time to step on some toes and to talk about what we the people can control. Because there's so much that we can control, but we don't. Because whether you think that our elections are completely compromised or totally up and up, we have to confront the reality that we are dealing with a weak and sheepish electorate. And that's why I wanted to share one of my biggest frustrations. And it is how uneducated voters are regarding their own rights and duties. Not just the politicians. Before we even get there, my frustration is the fact that we don't understand our own rights and our duties and our responsibilities as voters. That we hand it over to other people. This frustration is not a fear, but it's more like a premonition of what I believe is to come as a result of this problem. It's a seed. whether you think that, you know, when I sit it out or I don't vote or I, you know, don't research the candidates and I don't really do actually formally do my duty, I think a lot of people think that it doesn't matter. Nothing happens. It doesn't change. My vote doesn't matter. But it's not true. You're planting a seed. And those are the thoughts that keep me up at night. It's the fact that I know that at some point, the seed that's already in the ground is going to start producing. And I am starting to see it. It's almost like I see that little bit of greenery that's coming up through the dirt. And this frustration is driving this conversation because I want you to understand what's really going on. But before we address the fruit of this problem, we have to look at its root. We have to understand how we got here. We have to look at what the founders of this country actually built and how far our culture has drifted from that blueprint and why that blueprint was necessary. You know, today we constantly hear the word democracy thrown around. It's democracy, democracy, democracy. But if that was the case, then that would mean that whatever 51% decides, then that is what is declared. But the founders didn't build a pure democracy. There's a democratic process when it comes to our voting, but even that is not a majority rule. What our forefathers, our founding fathers, what they built was a constitutional republic. The system was built to withstand human nature, emotional whims, and political manipulation. But that system only works if you understand the machine that has been placed in our laps to be responsible for. So when we acknowledge that many of us don't know who our state rep is, more or less who our tax commissioner is, then we become derelict in our own duties as a citizen. You're saying that I think that my own little personal life matters more than protecting the republic that your life dwells in. It's harmful. By limiting the power of the federal government, not by giving the government all of our power, or even worse, power over ourselves. That's not how this is supposed to work. In the original text of Article 1, Section 2, the founders explicitly left the qualifications for voting to the individual states. And this wasn't an oversight. This wasn't I'm just going to give you a little something here. It was very intentional. It was an intentional nod to federalism or states' rights. They believed that local communities, not a centralized federal monolith, should govern the mechanics of elections. This is why this whole narrative around taking over elections federally is ridiculous. I mean, it's just the Constitution doesn't even support it. So now over time, of course, the Constitution had been amended. You know, you have the 15th Amendment, the 19th, the 26th Amendment, but we didn't change the structure of the Republic, even though there are amendments. We perfected it by ensuring that federal protections kept states from unjustly denying the ballot to qualified citizens. But a protected right to vote means absolutely nothing, if the electorate completely abdicates their duty that comes with having this right. In other words, there's no need to protect anyone's right to vote if they're not going to vote or if they're going to vote without knowing who they're voting for. What are we protecting if you don't even know what needs to be protected? So what is the root of this crisis that I believe that we are facing today? I think the root is a systemic failure of civic literacy. We have an electorate that has been conditioned to view voting as a tool for personal or partisan gain rather than a solemn responsibility to preserve liberty. It's only seen as I'm helping my side or I'm helping myself. It's not about preserving the liberty or the protections of the republic. So people are graduating into the voting booth without a basic understanding of separation of powers, federalism, or even natural rights. They don't know their rights. So if you don't know your rights, how do you recognize when your rights are being eroded? And if you don't know what your duties are, then you certainly don't know what the duties are of those who you elect, which means that you don't hold leaders accountable to the Constitution or to what they are supposed to be doing. And that brings me back to the fruit of the problem. When voters are uneducated about the foundations of their own government, they become easily manipulated by emotional rhetoric and demagogues. They trade long-term constitutional protections for short-term security and political victories. And that premonition that I think about late at night, that premonition that I believe is occurring right before our eyes, what is that? Well, it's the erosion of our republic from within. It's the transition from a nation ruled by law to a nation ruled by the shifting whims and winds of public dependency and a mob mentality. This is the exact nightmare the founders warned us about. If you look at Federalist Paper number 10, James Madison warned us about the single greatest threat to a free society. He called it factions. He said factions are groups of citizens united by a common passion or interest that is contrary to the rights of others or the permanent interests of the nation. Madison knew that in a pure

system relies on voters' capacity to look past the short-term partisan self-interests and to choose leaders who will uphold the rule of law and the Constitution. That is what you do in a representative republic. You know, I remember meeting with a very bright young man who was who has like this great, huge future ahead of him, particularly, you know, in politics. He could have done a lot. And I remember asking him if he'd be willing to assist us on our campaign. This was before we even announced or Kelvin came out. And I felt it odd that the line of questioning was so much centered around other candidates and other people. There wasn't much talk about platform positions or the integrity of the candidate. We were pretty much flat out told that if you don't 100% get on board with our current governor, then I can't support you. And I'm like, huh. That's the faction mentality that I believe is eroding us. It's the exact kind of thinking that pushes your personal duty to the side and, in my opinion, causes you to become a sheep. I'm like, you don't have your own personal views? People don't have that anymore. So that leads me to Federalist Paper number 51, where Madison famously wrote that a dependence on the people is, no doubt, the primary control on the government. If the people is the control on the government. We, the people, not a couple of folks, not a handful of leaders, not one person. We, the people, we are the control. We are the primary control on the government, according to Madison. And I want you to notice the word he used, which is control. Voting is not a passive privilege. It is not an exercise in choosing who gives away the best freebies or who gives you the most charismatic speech, who tickles your fancy. That's not what this is about. Voting is an active, defensive duty. It is the citizen's job to act as a check on government expansion, tyranny, growth overriding us. We are the checks on the government. The voter is supposed to be the gatekeeper, keeping the federal government locked inside its constitutional boundaries. That is our responsibility as a voter. Now, while the Constitution establishes the legal mechanisms and involving protections of the franchise, the Federalist Papers provided a philosophical architecture framing voting not just as a privilege, but as an essential safeguard against tyranny. That's what our forefathers, and that's what those who were around 250 years ago, that's how they saw it. That's how important this duty was, this responsibility was. And the U.S. Constitution approach to voting has always been a dynamic shift from this decentralized mechanism managed by individual states to a more inclusive, federally protected right. So in the original 1787 text, the Constitution did not explicitly guarantee a universal right to vote. Instead, it was Article 1, Section 2 that delegated the qualifications for voting to these states, stipulating that electors of the House of Representatives must meet the same qualifications required for the most numerous branch of their state legislature. So when you fast forward to Article 2, Section 1, it left the method of appointing presidential electors to state legislatures. So going back to federalism, it's just like we're a colony and every colony gets a vote. What does the colonies get to vote on? The colonies get to vote who represents them. That representative is supposed to come from them. They're supposed to be someone who understands them, who can carry their concerns. Most folks vote for people they have no idea what that individual stands for, but most importantly, they don't even realize that individual doesn't know what you

0: want or what you stand for. So how could they possibly represent you? When no one has any idea what the people who they come from want, desires, or even expects of them. We're just sitting these folk on to do what? However, the Constitution did embed a core promise in Article 4, Section 4, which is called the Guarantee Clause, which ensures that every state in the Union maintains a Republican form of government. So while the states have their own rights, what they can't do is move us from a republic to a democracy or from a republic to a dictatorship. So your state can't operate as a dictatorship. It can't operate as a monarch. It has to operate as a Republican form of government. And this clause inherently requires a government that is derived from the consent of the governed, executed through regular elections. So the only way you can maintain a republic is by requiring the actual system, the government, to consent to those it governs. And you do that through elections. So over the centuries, the Constitution was amended to transform voting from an elite privilege to this broadly protected right. These amendments did not grant the right to vote directly, but rather it restricted states from denying it based on a specific criteria. You had the 15th Amendment, which prohibited the denial of a vote based on race, color, or previous condition of servitude, so whether or not they were a slave or not. You had the 19th Amendment, which extended the franchise by prohibiting the voter from discriminating based on sex. You had the 24th Amendment that came around in 1964, which abolished the poll tax, removing financial barriers from the ballot box. You had the 26th Amendment in 1971, which lowered the voting age from 21 to 18, aligning the right to vote with the age of the military, with the military age. So all of these things came in play in order to strengthen your ability, in order to make it easier for you to, for the governed to control the government. That was the whole point. And through these constitutional updates, the right to vote became a fundamental shield, protecting citizens, protecting their voices from an arbitrary government that will exclude them. So for people who say, I don't feel like my vote counts, I don't feel like my vote matters, I don't feel like I care, I feel like I'm excluded, these amendments, as well as the Constitution, provides you a shield from that. And if you read the Federalist Paper number 39, Madison defined a republic as a government that is that derives all of its powers directly or indirectly from the great body of the people, quote unquote. He emphasized that a government favored only by a small wealthy class would be a tyranny, not a republic. That's what Madison saw. It's amazing that they were able to see this so far ahead. Therefore, the duty to vote extends across the entire fabric of our society, ensuring that the government remains reflective of the whole population. And that leads me to Federalist Paper 52, where the authors underscore the importance of frequent elections for the House of Representatives. This frequency ensures that representatives remain strictly accountable to their constituents, but it simultaneously demands that the voters maintain continuous active engagement rather than occasional participation. And the fact that they didn't put term limits on the House of Representatives or, you know, Congress, I believe that was an oversight that they probably didn't see happening. They probably thought that people would go there, go to work, and then come back home. But because the voters, and to be quite frank with you, I would think that because of all these voters' protections and voting, you know, stipulations and all that stuff, they probably couldn't see a world where voters didn't vote, where they didn't choose who represented them, where they didn't care about who represented them. They didn't see that as even an option. So there was no need for term limits back then because the people were the term limits, just like how the people can be the term limits today. But instead, we became occasional participators rather than a continuous, active, engaged group. So the rights outlined in the Constitution mean very little without the execution of the duties described in these Federalist Papers. If citizens view voting merely as an optional right rather than an active duty, then the representative frameworks risk decay. Conversely, without the constitutional protections ensuring access to the ballot, the philosophical ideals of a self-governing populace cannot be realized. So, from an objective perspective of America's founding literature, voting emerges as a dual concept. The Constitution guarantees the freedom of access to the ballot box, ensuring that the government cannot easily silence its citizens. Meanwhile, as you read the Federalist Papers, they remind you that the electorate and remind the electorate that the preservation of the Republic, the continuance of the Republic, the healthiness of the Republic solely depends entirely on how seriously citizens take their responsibility to vote. That is what the Federalist Papers were telling us. It said, yeah, the Constitution's here. Yeah, the Constitution gives you the right. Yeah, the Constitution protects you. However, you, and ultimately, the founders designed a system where the government is legally obligated to listen. But the citizens are civically obligated to speak. What are they listening to if you're not talking? And if we, the people, the citizens, drop the ball, we drop the republic. So that leads me to what has kept me up at night and why our personal solution is the silent epidemic. And I'm going to close the show with this. You don't want to miss it. We're almost done. 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Don't leave the table.
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0: Welcome back to the Janelle King Show. I'm Janelle King, and this is Extra 106.3. And this is where we discuss kitchen table topics that are typically banned from family gatherings, but are absolutely necessary in order to have a strong republic. And today's table topic is the midterms and the silent epidemic. So as we bring the table to a close and we all get ready to finish, everything we've unpacked comes down to an undeniable truth, one undeniable truth. We have looked at the brilliant machinery of our constitutional republic, the original intent for our founders, the profound balance between our legal protected rights and our civic duties. And when you synthesize the American foundation, the picture becomes crystal clear that the Constitution guarantees our freedom to and access to the ballot box, ensuring that a centralized government cannot easily silence its citizen. But that's all it does. It provides us access. It is up to us to do our duty. And meanwhile, the Federalist Papers reminds us that the preservation of this entire experiment, because that's what this is, a 250-year experiment, depends entirely on how seriously we, the electorate, takes our responsibility to vote. The rights outlined in the Constitution means absolutely nothing without the execution of the duties that Madison and Hamilton and Jay laid out. If citizens view voting merely as an optional privilege, or worse, if we allow ourselves to be swept up in a blind faction driven by a mob mentality where we care more about protecting someone's partisan status quo than their integrity, the representative framework of this nation will decay from within. The founders designed a system where the government is legally obligated to listen to the people. But as I stated before, there's no need for them to listen if the citizens are not speaking. And that leads me right back to what has me staring at the ceiling in the middle of the night. And the warning that I want to leave with you as we close the show today. That's if we the people, if we, the citizens, drop the ball, we drop the republic. The ultimate solution to this silent epidemic that I see coming isn't going to come from a centralized federal monolith. It's certainly not going to come from political flip-floppers who join factions based on what they think is beneficial to them at that moment and then demonize everybody else. The solution is a personal one. If you're listening, I want you to just look at this from a personal perspective. It starts with a commitment to civic literacy, a refusal to be treated like sheep herded in one direction, and a dedication to prioritizing God's will over our own short-term political desires. The machinery only works The system only moves if you understand how to run it. So I want to close the show by discussing, like I said, what's keeping me up and why the solution to this problem is the silent epidemic. When we have 10 million people living in the state of Georgia, and out of those 10 million people, only about 7 million of those people are registered to vote. And then let's be honest, that number would likely drop significantly if our voter rolls were actually clean. But it gets even worse. Out of those few registered voters in the grand scheme of things, we are seeing a tiny fraction actively showing up to the ballot box, right around the tune of 2 million people. 10 million here, 7 registered, 2 vote. That's insane. Think about that. Out of 10 million citizens, a mere 2 million are making the decisions for everybody else. And people are allowing this to happen. And out of those 2 million who do show up, I would venture to say that less than 1% of them actually know who their state rep is, and an even smaller percentage has a clue about who their local officials are. So tell me, how do we do our civic duty with numbers like this? But then we all complain. Everyone's moaning and groaning. When we don't do our homework, when you refuse to understand the system of our own government, then you become easily manipulated and you end up voting based on another person's self-interest rather than your own. And for those who do the work, our votes are being completely diluted because we are forced to vote alongside an electorate that is utterly uneducated on the basics of liberty. And that brings me to the quiet epidemic that is officially upon us. It is the crisis that was predicted a long time ago in this famous novel written by Ayn Rand called Atlas Shrugged. She wrote about a world that was collapsing under the weight of big government oppression, and she introduced the question, who is John Galt? In the novel, Galt is a brilliant creator who leads a strike of the mind, convincing society's producers, those who are innovators, those who are builders, those who are the hard workers, to completely walk away rather than let a parasitic bureaucratic system live off of their labor. They said, we'll just walk away from it. We'll let you all see how you all figure it out without those who care. Without those who are really trying to do this the right way, without the producers, without the innovators, without the builders, without the job creators. Let's see what you do when we all walk away. And this phrase represents this terrifying reality of what I believe is happening when a society penalizes achievement. When the people holding the world up eventually shrugs. That's what this book is, this novel was about. And when that those people leave the system to collapse under its own weight. And in today's term, going Galt is the deliberate choice to pull off the grid, buy land, choose total self-sufficiency, because you refuse to let an abusive government leech off of your hard work. Well, look around. The silent epidemic is that the world is shrugging. And that the question is more real today than it's ever been before. I know more people than I've ever known in my life who are walking away from all walks of life, who are noticing, and I'm noticing that this is a deeply disturbing trend, but at the same time, I understand it because I have to agree with them to a certain degree. I understand why they feel this way. I mean, the number of upper middle class to the extremely wealthy people who I've met who have a concrete plan to completely or partially disconnect from the grid is staggering. I know far more people today than I did 10 years ago who have either purchased land, who are actively planning to start homesteading, who are and to be completely transparent with you, Kelvin and I are doing the same. We've already bought our land. We've already purchased it. But we have to ask the hard question, what happens when the producers, when those who are fighting for the Republic, who understands what I'm talking about, who are builders, who create, who sustain society. What happens when they all run for the hills and leave those, the moochers, who the book refers to as those who tend to just sit around and let everybody else do their duty for them? What happens when they're left to fend for themselves? What happens to the other 49 states when everyone flees the overreach of their own local governments and they move to the free state of Florida, which we're all seeing that happen as well? Listen to me. It is not in American or human nature to sit back and endure endless abuse and oppression from the government without eventually finding a way out from under it. So right now, there is a massive decision on the table. For every single person listening to my voice, get in the game or prepare to suffer the consequences. If you choose to stay disengaged, if you choose to neglect your duty, you are signing up for the consequences. You are choosing the continued poisoning of our food supply with chemicals and preservatives. Because Big Pharma and the food lobbyists are more than happy to step in and do your job as we the people. You are choosing to end female athletics as we know it. Because in today's world, apparently, if you put on a wig and a dress and step in, you can then steal a young woman's hard-earned college scholarship. You are choosing a continued rise in taxes that will strip away every single dime that you have rightfully earned. And you are choosing to welcome election fraud as long as your preferred side or your friends happen to win. I mean, the list can go on and on. So yes, I absolutely believe that the state of Georgia could turn blue. But hear me clearly. A political shift isn't the real epidemic we are facing. The true epidemic is the sheer number of people who couldn't care less. It's the evangelicals who have completely checked out, having chosen to just be submitted to God and are just passively open to whatever happens, entirely abdicating their earthly responsibility. It is the apathetic voter who convinces themselves that the elections are rigged anyway. So what's the use of showing up? It's the voters who decide that because politics causes friction in our families, they would rather never discuss it at all. And it's the compliant voters who blindly trust the government and the establishment insiders to make big decisions for the rest of us. Those are the factions that matter to me. That is the quiet epidemic driving voter participation down into the dirt. We have dropped the ball. And now we have to make a choice. Do we pick the ball back up, educate ourselves, and reassert our power as voters? Or do we hand all of our power over to the ruling class and just blindly trust that they will care about our personal interests without a single checks and balance left to stop them? Because change is coming. You will either fight together, or those who are still attached to the system will fight each other alone. We have a lot to think about. So until next time, stay unafraid, stay unapologetic, and never stop seeking the truth.
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12: So you can cut income tax and cut property taxes all at the same time. We capped property taxes earlier this year in session, and I would like to just see us approach it just like we have the income tax. We do it very methodically and make sure that we're not just doing a knee-jerk reaction and then all of a sudden get a big hole in your budget. But on the property taxes, one simple thing that we could do is on your homestead exemption, you get $2,000 for your homestead exemption from the state. I think you would raise the homestead exemption up to at least the average price of a home. Could be $100,000, could be $150,000, and that immediately will give people a huge savings. And then long term, I think eliminating property taxes for homeowners would be the ideal situation for us to be in.
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19: Two different versions. I'm Carmen Roberts, Fox News. President Trump says the U.S. and Iran are set to sign a deal tomorrow and that immediately afterwards the Strait of Hormuz would reopen. Fox's Max Gordon reports from Dubai.
20: Potentially the trickiest part of the negotiations would be saved for the second stage, which is where the U.S. and Iran would negotiate the issue of nuclear materials. President Trump saying, quote, at the appropriate time when all is calm, we will go in and get the nuclear dust. Also a likely sticking point in future negotiations, conflict in southern Lebanon. Israel continues to operate in southern Lebanon, striking Hezbollah positions as the Iranian-backed group continues to fire rockets into northern Israel. Iran has tied the fighting in southern Lebanon to a peace deal, but Israeli Prime Minister Benjamin Netanyahu has rejected the idea of pulling out, saying Iran is using Hezbollah to strike Israel.
19: And Tehran just pumped the brakes a bit, saying that a signing won't happen tomorrow, but it could come within days. Cleanup is underway across tornado-battered communities south of Chicago after a powerful storm tore through Illinois and Indiana Thursday, ripping off roofs, flattening homes, and knocking out power to hundreds of thousands. The good news, no deaths or life-threatening injuries reported. Power restoration, though, could stretch into next week. President Trump is set to host a first-of-its-kind UFC showdown on the South Lawn tomorrow. A high-profile MMA spectacle bringing a pay-per-view fight night to the White House for the first time. At the top of the card, a blockbuster lightweight clash between champion Ilia Topuria and interim title holder Justin Gaethje. And Gaethje says this fight will make him even greater.
21: I fought the best of the best. I have so much experience in the cage. 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
19: President Trump's expected to be at Cage Side. 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
19: The Pentagon releases another batch of UAP-related files and four newly released videos shot here in the U.S. Fox's Madison Scarpino has more.
33: The files show that there have been several unusual encounters, multiple sightings of strange orbs in the sky just over the last few years. Now, a couple months ago, the President Trump ordered his administration to make files related to aliens and extraterrestrial life public, and we now have that third batch of those photos, documents, and videos. And back in July, a couple saw an intense bright light in their backyard around 9 p.m. and started recording on their iPhone 14. They describe what they saw as a brilliant red sphere. They say the center appeared to be a white plasma sun, about the size of a basketball. They say when the orb moved, a second identical one appeared. And they say the orbs were moving as if they were flying in formation.
19: And there was another incident in 2022 in which five members of the U.S. Army reportedly saw an object shaped like a potato hovering over Cheyenne Mountain. The U.S. men's soccer team kicked off World Cup play on home soil in style. Wasn't even close. Team USA dominated Paraguay 4-1 last night at SoFi Stadium in Los Angeles in the first World Cup match on American soil since 1994. And after grabbing an early start, the team never looked back.
34: Olisic running in now. In for Tyler Adams. Great first touch. Still Adams.
19: And that's Fox Sports caster John Strong. Up next, the U.S. takes on Australia Friday in Seattle, and there are three matches today, including Brazil versus Morocco. And two people known to be hurt and several detained after a shooting at a mall in Greenville, South Carolina, about 100 miles north of Columbia. Police say the suspects opened fire inside the mall and that it was a result of a dispute. It was not random. No other details available. I'm Carmen Roberts. This is Fox News.
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37: What is the impeachable offense? To think, and this is where I ask my leftist brethren, it took you 7 days to get rid of Eric Swalwell. You've had 10 years for Donald Trump. You really think the next one is the one that's going to do it? If they didn't make you, they can't break you. Politics made Eric Swalwell. That's why politics killed Eric Swalwell.
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2: Hello, America. I want to talk to you a little bit more about what's happening in the world, but specifically, I want to jump off the Carmelo Anthony story and the stabbing of Austin Metcalf. 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So we heard about Carmelo and the stabbing. We've seen our society, our classrooms, our kids just start unhinging, and self-mutilating and suicide and all of these things. What's happening to us? If you're a parent or a grandparent, I want you to listen carefully here. We are a people that have misplaced our own story. We have lost the thread of who we are and how we got here. Humans must have a story, okay? And the story they're being fed to replace that is just of grievance and anger and revenge. That's not healthy. Do yourself a favor. Ask somebody under 25, heck, ask them under 30, 35. Tell me the American story. Most people can't do it. On the last national history exam, 13% of eighth graders came out proficient. 13. They're in school currently. 13. 4 in 10 couldn't clear the bottom bar, which was, we're going to set a document out in front of you. Tell us anything about it. They couldn't do it. And you can guess what those documents were, right? The civic scores fell for the first time since they started keeping record in 1998. We are raising a generation that cannot explain the country they're standing in. And it's not just the story that is thinning out. It is everything that used to hold a person in place. Stories, your family holds you in place. The church holds you in place. A church is used to anchor a town. Fewer than half of us now belong to a congregation. Gallup has its lowest measure since they started asking this question in 1937. Then, friendships. They used to hold you in place. In 1990, 3% of Americans said they had no close friend at all. 3%. No close friend at all. That's now 12%. Since 1990, we didn't drift apart slowly. We hollowed out in one generation. So, of course, we're lonely. Surgeon General said that it's an epidemic of loneliness. He gave a body count. He said isolation does to a person, to a human body, roughly what smoking 15 cigarettes a day does. Loneliness. Now, it used to be that the loneliest people in America were the old people. Not now. It's the under 30s. The most wired, the most connected, the most in-touch generation that has ever drawn breath is also the most alone human beings have ever produced. Hang on just a second. Try to hold all of that in your head at once and then say, what do you think's happening to our kids? No shared story, emptied out churches, emptied out clubs, a friendship drought, a loneliness that doctors are calling a health emergency. Now picture being born into that. You don't know all the stuff that you've known in the past. Picture that country being handed to you one day. You don't even know where you are. You have no map. You have no name for who your people are. There's no seat saved at any table for you. You just have a screen in your hand and 1,000 strangers glad to tell you who you ought to be. That's the ground our kids are standing on. They didn't crack it. Don't blame them. They didn't crack it. They inherited this. And it's exactly why, out of everything I could talk about, I want to talk about them. Because we all know stuff, but we may forget from time to time. Kids don't know who they are. They don't. We think they do, but try to remember who, with all the things that you used to think about yourself. They're not supposed to know who they are at 19. They're not supposed to know who they are at 16. Certainly not at 11, and that's how young this starts now. 11 is starting to be old. Identity is not something kids have. It's something that kids build piece by piece, and they build it after whatever is reflected back at them. Here's what's changed since we were growing up. When you and I were building ourselves, the mirrors were our friends. Remember? What did your mom used to always say? Show me your friends, I'll show you your future. It was our friends. It was our family. It was a coach. It was a teacher. It was a pastor. Today, your daughter is 12 years old, and she's holding a mirror in her hand 8 or 9 hours every day. More waking hours than she spends in any classroom or doing anything else. She's looking at that mirror. It's actually worse than a mirror. The phone, the feed, the algorithm, the shows she watches, the influencers she follows, what she hears at school. This mirror is actually talking back to her, whispering the same question. This is who you are, right? This is who you are. This is who you are, right? Now, some of that noise is just noise. Companies trying to sell her things. Fine, we grew up with that as well. But some of the voices reaching your kids, they are not random. Okay. You've got people who know exactly what they're doing. They have a vision for who your kid should become. They're patient. And they didn't ask your permission. They don't care about you. I'm telling you, stop assuming that everything coming through that screen and that classroom door is neutral. It isn't neutral at all. So picture it. A kid, younger than you think, still under construction, swimming in a sea, an ocean of 1,000 voices. And then one of those voices steps forward and offers the whole package. Finished identity. Here's who you are. Here's your people. Here's your club. Here's what you stand for. Do you understand now how that lands? Why that lands with kids? Kids, the kid doesn't feel like they're joining something. They feel like they're finally becoming someone. That's the hook. Oh, you're going to join the club for, you know, because you're bi or you want to be trans. You're joining a club and all your friends are there and you're accepted and you're cool. And the hook is set into your kid the deepest when your kid is lost, when they're cut from the team, when they're dumped, when they're left out of the group chat, when you move to a new town, a new school. Nobody saved them a seat. You know how that feels, even at your age. When a kid feels invisible, a ready-made identity stop becomes attractive and becomes irresistible because they're looking for a shore. And the people I want to warn you about, the determined ones, they know all of this. They're not looking for your kid at their best. They're looking for your kid at his loneliness, the loneliest. Don't kid yourself that the one My kids are fine. Really? Because a lot of them are hurting. You just can't see it. You don't remember. And here's the other half of this trap. You've seen this movie over and over again. Okay? Our kids have never seen this movie before. We've watched movements rise and fall our whole lives. We know things are going to constantly change. We know the smell of it. They don't. They can't spot the bad movie yet. The group that says, sure, you belong over here, but hand your doubt over at the door. Stop questioning. Stop pushing back. That one thing, that one group that promises to transform your kid, and all they have to do is just obey. Just obey. Just fit in. That's the bind. The pull is stronger on the young. The danger is harder for them to see. And the recruiters now have to not go out and search everywhere. They find the recruit right there. It's in their pocket. Your gut might say, make a list. Good groups are here. Bad groups are here. Block this app. Ban that channel. Switch schools. Look, you use your judgment. You're the parent. You know your kids. But you're not going to be able to list your way out of this. Some of these movements are harmless. Some are propaganda. Some are extraordinarily dangerous. Your kid's vulnerability is identical for all of those categories because the weakness was never in the movement. The weakness is in the normal unfinished kid and the normal lonely moment that is now not normal, or it's becoming normal, at epidemic proportions. And it goes wherever they go. You can't pre-screen the whole world. So I got a couple of ideas, and I want you to actually write this down. If you're following me on this, write these two things down. First one, give them a place where they belong. And more importantly, where they belong, where they can sit and disagree, and it's allowed. Okay? Your dinner table, your church is even better. You disagree. I don't know. I have a question about this. Good. Question. Question with boldness even the very existence of God. For if there be a God, he'd must surely rather honest questioning over blindfolded fear. Yes, question. Because if the only place you're offering your kid belonging is a place that demands their silence, they will pay that price. And when they're hurting, when they've gone quiet and pulled away, that's not a moment to give them space. That's the moment to move towards them because somebody's going to fill that void in your kid. And the only question on the table is who? Second thing, tell them about the trap. Tell them, share this monologue. Talk to them like they're adults because they understand a lot more. Speak in plain English. If anyone ever tells you that you have to stop doubting in order to belong, run. Run from them. If they promise that they will transform you and all that you have to do for payment is be compliant, that's the tell. Tell them this now before they need it. Because they will need it if they haven't already. And when they do, you need them to be able to recognize it on sight. You cannot bubble wrap your kids. You can't vet every voice that reaches them. That world is long gone. But you can make sure that when they walk out your door, their eyes are wide open and they have a home worth coming back to. Listen to your kids. Encourage them to question even you. Oh, that's going to be so hard. Oof. I hated the teenage kids. I hated the teenage years with my kids. I hated it. But they are, you know, God is just a genius. Do you know why our kids get so nasty when they're teenagers? Because God needs them to find out who they are, and they can't do it if they're living with you and they're 20. So there's this natural thing that says, you don't know anything. You're stupid. That's good. You want them to have that because that means they're questioning everything. And they want to find who they are. You have to make that safe for them. Because if you are fighting that all the time, it will only get worse, and then they won't listen to you anymore. They barely listen. If you're like my kids, they barely listen to you anyway. But you've got to make sure that you are a place where you can, they can tell you anything. And believe me, my son and my daughter have told me things that I'm like, oh my gosh, don't react, don't react. You ever had a kid tell you anything like that? Where you're like, oh, okay. Yeah, that's no big deal. And inside you're like, don't react that way. Okay. All right. I understand that. I need some time. Can I think on that? Let's talk about that some more. That's really interesting. I'm glad you told me that. No, I'm not inside. No, I'm not. I didn't want to know that. Yes, you do. Because they are so lonely. They are looking on who they are. If you can't help them find safe places to help, my father said to me when I was young, I've said this a million times, son, the two most powerful words in any language is I am, and it's usually followed by a blank. I am blank. I am happy. I am sad. I am a monster. I am worthless. I am great. Whatever it is, I am is usually followed with a blank. And if you don't fill that in, I'll never forget the way he said it. He leaned into me and he said, believe me, there are all kinds of people that are just waiting to fill it in for you. You make the choice on what you fill that blank with, and be very careful, because that's who you will be. Share that with your kids. More in just a second.
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0: You know, I told you at the beginning of this hour, I said, you know, we don't have a story anymore. We don't know our story. Without a story, that is what human beings search for. That's how we understand the world, through stories. And it gives us meaning, gives our life meaning and purpose. And that's, they're looking to make a difference. They want to join something that is good, that will make the world a better place. I so urge you to listen either on the podcast, you can available anywhere, or you can get it commercial free and they're way ahead. We have episode 1 through 15, episode 11 through 15, drop, for Torch Insiders. And it is the American story. It's based on the book written by David Barton. If you haven't gotten the book, you should. David Barton, The American Story. And Nathan Nipper, one of my best historians and writers on the staff, he wrote this up. It takes us literally, I mean, we've spent thousands of hours on those 15 episodes. We want you to hear it, because if I would have heard history like that when I was young, I would have loved history. And if you're listening to it, especially if you're taking a vacation or something, you're driving across the country or you're just in the car with them every day. Let me give you an example. My kids hated history when they were young. I'd pick them up from school every day and I would tell them history. And we had a 15-minute drive and I would say, let me tell you about Columbus. And I would start on a Columbus story and it might last a week.

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8: Plenty of animal shelters across the U.S. are holding summer camps for kids. Shelby Bros of the Arizona Humane Society in Phoenix says children learn how to make a difference in the lives of animals and
9: understand the amazing work that we're doing in animal advocacy and just building that more empathetic and compassionate community, one young animal lover at a time.
8: Kids can see what shelters do to help enrich the lives of all sorts of animals.
9: So we have a group of animal teachers. These are small mammals like ferrets and rabbits, invertebrates like Madagascar hissing cockroaches, a lot of kids' favorite, believe it or not.
8: Kids can also learn how to take animals home, even if it's just for a while.
9: A big component of what we do here at the Arizona Humane Society is encouraging folks to be able to foster, to allow us to save even more lives, especially right now during summer.
8: But be careful. You never know what kind of creature your kid may fall in love with and want to bring home. Take a pause. Jill Nato, Fox News.
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11: As America's 250th birthday approaches, our Fox News survey finds a nation deeply divided and stubbornly resilient. Here are three takeaways. First, when voters are asked for one word to describe the U.S. today, two-thirds use a negative, like failing or corrupt. Nearly twice as many Democrats as Republicans feel gloomy. On the other hand, the one-quarter who pick a positive word, like freedom or powerful, includes four times as many Republicans. Also, enthusiasm for the 250 milestone is mixed. Half of voters are excited, half aren't. More Republicans than Democrats are excited, led by more than 8 in 10 MAGA Republicans. Last one. The survey finds national attachment has markedly softened, yet it remains strong. Most still prefer living in the U.S., but 19% would rather live elsewhere, a number that's tripled since 2005. I'm Dana Blanton. That's your Poll Parade.
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13: Here are your Georgia headlines. In Atlanta, two out-of-state activists, Katie Cloth of Colorado and Tyler Norman of Wisconsin, now face federal arson charges. A grand jury said they used fire and explosives to damage construction equipment at the Atlanta Public Safety Training Center, trying to intimidate workers. Prosecutors say violent protests will not be tolerated. A man in Rockdale County narrowly escaped death when his Range Rover caught fire on I-20. Gabe Lustman says flames suddenly erupted with no warning. He jumped through the blaze just before the SUV exploded in a massive fireball. A truck driver in Atlanta who was trapped under his rig after a terrifying crash is sharing his remarkable recovery. Paris

0: Thompson said two brave bystanders rushed in, jacked up the truck, and pulled him to safety just in time. Now, back on the road to recovery, he's thanking the everyday heroes who saved his life. Today's weather, expect a hot and humid day near 93, mostly sunny skies with a stray afternoon thunderstorm possible. Tonight, partly cloudy, lows around 74.
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0: Joined by gubernatorial candidate for the state of Georgia, Burt Jones.
2: So you can cut income tax and cut property taxes all at the same time. We capped property taxes earlier this year in session, and I would like to see us approach it just like we have the income tax. We do it very methodically and make sure that we're not just doing a knee-jerk reaction and then all of a sudden get a big hole in your budget. But on the property taxes, one simple thing that we could do is on your homestead exemption, you get $2,000 for your homestead exemption from the state. I think you would raise the homestead exemption up to at least the average price of a home. Could be $100,000, could be $150,000, and that immediately will give people a huge savings. And then long term, I think eliminating property taxes for homeowners would be the ideal situation for us to be in.
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3: I'm Michelle Polino. Lauren Alena has revealed plans to hit the road this fall for her next headlining track, dubbed the Stages Tour, named after her recently announced album, Stages, arriving August 28th. The upcoming string of shows are expected to be Alena's most personal yet. The tour kicks off October 1st in Milwaukee, Wisconsin, with stops in Charlotte, North Carolina, Little Rock, Arkansas, Lexington, Kentucky, and more. 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CMA Fest takes over downtown Nashville Thursday through Sunday. The Big Ten event at Nissan Stadium includes Riley Green, Ella Langley, Jason Aldean, Luke Bryan, Hardy, Carly Pierce, Jordan Davis, the Red Clay Strays, Tim McGraw, Zach Topp, and more. While the Riverfront stage will see Caitlin Butts, Stephen Wilson Jr., Midland, and more. That's Fox Country on Fox News.

0: I want to talk to you. I want to make sure that I get this absolutely right, because I want to talk to you about, sorry, just finishing up some research, but I want to make sure I get this absolutely right, because what's happening in California is dangerous, and there is a if you can be reasonable and you can listen without the lens of your tribe, there's a way to an answer here. But nobody seems, especially on the left, nobody seems to want to actually fix the problem. Because the problem, even if it is just perception, that is as bad as if it is happening. Okay? And so what do they want to do? They want to shut you up on saying, hey, this is, well, that's not going to work. That is not going to work. That makes things worse. So Gavin Newsom stood at a podium last month and he signed a bill that said fines and jail time 3 years if you are interfering with the election. Now listen, I'll be more fair to him than he would ever be with me. This particular penalty is aimed at people who physically walk off with boxes of ballots. Listen to the language around it. Governor wrote a letter telling his officials to count fast so the election lies don't take hold. So stop and think about that for a second. Wait a minute. Chief executive of the largest state in the union has appointed himself the man who decides which doubts are lies. And in the same season, his allies pass a provision that tells election observers they may no longer challenge the signatures on the ballot they're watching get counted. So they didn't criminalize your doubt. They did something quieter. They turned down the lights in the room where the counting happens, and you're told it's a conspiracy theory to ask, why did it get dark? So there's two things going on here, and possibly really bad fraud. But there's something that you have to know about this. This is, to me, this is the most important thing about the ballots. The government cannot ever, ever, no matter who's in charge, Donald Trump, Gavin Newsom, Satan, God, whatever, the government can never be the arbiter of truth. Ever. Especially when the question on the table is about the government itself. You cannot let the accused run the evidence room. What's happening? You're accusing California of having fraud, and what do? They say, no, we're in charge. Right. You're the one that everybody's saying is causing the fraud, and they're saying, no, you can't question because there's no fraud. That doesn't help anything. This is not a conservative idea or a liberal idea. It's just how you keep a free people free. You cannot have the accused or the government in charge and the arbiter of the truth. We tried this. I've mentioned this a couple of times in the last couple of weeks. 1798, we did it right at the start. The ink on the Constitution was just barely even dry. Congress passed the Sedition Act, made it a federal crime to publish false and scandalous and malicious writing about the government. Okay, well, that sounds reasonable. You don't want false things out there. Well, who's for false information? Right, nobody. But who decides what's false? The people who decided turned out to be the politicians being criticized. And they jailed newspaper editors. They jailed sitting congressmen. His name was Matthew Lyon, for a crime of writing that the president had an unbounded thirst for ridiculous pomp. I think I've seen that before. Thomas Jefferson comes into office and he looks at what they've built and he pardoned everybody that they had sent to jail. He understood a government cannot define the lie if you're the one being accused of being the liar. Do you know this? Do you know the famous line, you can't shout fire in a crowded theater? Okay, every time somebody says, no, there's not freedom of speech, it's not unlimited, you can't shout. Okay, do you know how that came to be? Do you know why you quote that? 1919, what a surprise, Woodrow Wilson. Supreme Court case called Schneck. You know who Schneck was? Schneck was a guy who was handing out pamphlets telling other men that they had a right to oppose being drafted in World War I. He did it in a movie theater. the line that every single person uses to limit speech was written to jail a guy for protesting his government. What? That's the company you keep when you start drawing these lines. Took 50 years to fix it. 1969, Brandenburg versus Ohio. Court finally drew the line where it belongs and drew it razor thin. The case was all about a guy who said, who's talking about the draft. Same problem. He's talking about the draft and he said, you give me a gun and I'll tell you the first person I'll shoot is the president. Okay. That went to court. He was arrested, blah, blah, blah, for making threats. He didn't go to jail. It went all the way to the Supreme Court. They said, unless this actually is inciting imminent lawless action or is very likely to produce imminent lawless action, it's free speech. Okay, not that speech isn't wrong, not that speech isn't offensive, not speech that undermines trust, speech that essentially lights the match to the gasoline, imminent. That's it. That's the whole exception. And that's as narrow as it should be. Now, look at the First Amendment. We're doing this song, Five in the First. Listen to how this works. If you know this, you can answer these questions about speech. That's why we're doing the Summer of Education, the Summer of 250 at torch250.com. Look at the First Amendment. Count the five freedoms. It's 45 words. There's five freedoms. Religion, speech, press, assembly, petition. When you question an election, you're not exercising free speech. You're exercising four of the freedoms that are guaranteed. The right to speak, the right to print it or have the press report on it, the right for people to assemble, and then comes the one that we always forget, the right to petition the government for redress of grievances. We have a right in the First Amendment that says, I can go to the government and say, I don't believe you. I want to see this fixed. I want to see the reason. Show me the proof. You have a right to do that. So four out of the five in the First Amendment exist for this exact moment. A citizen who looks at the machinery of power and says, prove it to me. Only one of the five in the First Amendment, the free exercise of religion, sits this one out. Four out of the five. The founders didn't protect questioning the government as an afterthought. They built four separate doors into the First Amendment. Okay, so let me be really careful and very clear, because this is where you earn credibility. Being honest, I am telling you right now, I cannot verify or deny that there is widespread fraud in California. There is mounting evidence, and it looks like there is fraud. Enough to change the election? I don't know. But neither does anyone yelling that there is or there isn't fraud. I'm telling you, be the honest person and saying, I don't know what the extent is, but it must be investigation. It must be investigated. We must have it investigated. We have to know. You don't want dimmer switches in jail time. If there are real questions about signatures being gathered in places where vulnerable people can't consent, and, I mean, have you seen the videos? For heaven's sake, investigate it in the open and let the chips fall where they may. The remedy for a doubt has always been the same. Count the ballots honestly in a room with very bright lights and both sides watching. You answer a question with an answer. You don't answer a question with a threat. Because once you decide you can round people up for the wrong opinion or the wrong question, you'll never stop. It's the same. The machinery is the same every time, and it doesn't care who's running it this week. We watched mobs decide guilt by accusation, the Me Too. We watched a whole country told the questioning of official line on a vaccine made you a danger to your neighbors. Same engine, different paint. And if the roles were reversed, if their candidate was down and their observers were shut out and they saw what we see now on the streets of Los Angeles, the same people calling you a conspiracy theorist would be in the streets. And I, for one, I'm tired of all of it. I don't want to yell at each other. I just want to solve this problem. I can't tell you that it's happening or it's not happening. What do we do? We make sure everything is counted. So the next time somebody in power tells you that a certain question is too dangerous to ask on any side about anything, you've learned everything you need to know about that person. Not about the question, about them. The honest don't fear questions. The honest don't fear the count. They turn on the lights and they hand you the clipboard. I mean, honestly, if this was all fair, what would you do? What would you do in a reasonable situation? You would say, well, come on in. I'll show you exactly how we're doing it. Turn on the lights. Guys, when you're done, send all your paperwork over here. So, and you can talk to anybody in the room because we want it to be as fair as you do. Anyone who'd rather take the clipboard away and dim the lights down in the room is telling you exactly who they are. And you know, our biggest problem with our society is people tell us who they are all the time. Graham Plattner comes to mind. They tell you who they are. Believe them. You're a fool if you don't believe them. All I want is a fair election. I can handle losing to fair elections. And I think that's the way most Americans feel. But this has all been whipped up into a frenzy. And I don't think anybody has the actual answer. I think, I don't know, we owe it to the future and to our country and to our founders and all of the millions that have died to protect this country a look-see, an honest view into what is actually happening. My guess is a lot of this stuff is happening. Don't know if it's enough. Seems like there could be, but I don't know if it's enough to change the outcome of elections, but it's happening. And I think that they have changed the laws so much that some of the stuff they're doing that you and I think should be illegal is perfectly legal in California. I think we should have a list of all of those things. I think we should have an honest conversation about what's actually happening, what's legal, what's not, what's different in California, why they do it. And then an accounting of all the people that they have arrested, because they are arresting people. Good. I want to see it. Have you dug all the way into that? That's only fair and right if you actually believe in a stable country.
1: Washington talks. America builds. You're on the right end of that sentence. Glenn Beck. Back in a flash.
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11: As America's 250th birthday approaches, our Fox News survey finds a nation deeply divided and stubbornly resilient. Here are three takeaways. First, when voters are asked for one word to describe the U.S. today, two-thirds use a negative, like failing or corrupt. Nearly twice as many Democrats as Republicans feel gloomy. On the other hand, the one-quarter who pick a positive word, like freedom or powerful, includes four times as many Republicans. Also, enthusiasm for the 250 milestone is mixed. Half of voters are excited, half aren't. More Republicans than Democrats are excited, led by more than 8 in 10 MAGA Republicans. Last one. The survey finds national attachment has markedly softened, yet it remains strong. Most still prefer living in the U.S., but 19% would rather live elsewhere, a number that's tripled since 2005. I'm Dana Blanton. That's your Poll Parade.
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0: I was going to take a vacation over the 4th of July and take my kids to Washington, D.C., and I decided... No, I'm not going to take a vacation because the word got out. Now I'm giving a speech someplace every day, during the week of 4th of July in Washington. And I'm just really excited, to be there to celebrate America's 250th birthday. You know, if we don't know who you are, you don't know where you're going because you don't know where you came from. But if you don't actually, you have to build your life. I was talking about I am blank. You know, I had to sit down and write a mission statement for the Torch, and I want to share it with you because, I mean, it is really almost my personal mission statement too. We are dedicated to the light of truth that was revealed by God, the moral law written on the hearts of men and affirmed in the Judeo-Christian tradition. We seek to live and teach what is honest, virtuous, benevolent, and pure, defending truth with courage, speaking it with integrity, and serving others in love. We honor what is noble and enduring. We believe that character produces liberty, that virtue sustains civilization, and that faith gives life meaning and hope. Whatever is righteous, whatever is excellent or praiseworthy, we will seek it, we will elevate it, and we will embody it. so that the light of truth may endure in our time and for generations to come. That is my personal mission and the mission of the Torch, and I would love to ask you to join us on that as we start in our summer of education, our summer of 250. There is so much going on. We released the next five episodes of The American Story. Do you know anything about the terrorist John Brown? Most people don't. This guy is amazing. What this whole story on where he started, and he is a great example of the ends justify the means. No, they don't, John. No, they don't. And if you've not understood, when I say that all the time, I say, look, you become that which you despise. You need to know the John Brown story. And that is in one of the new episodes that's just been released. Episodes 1 through, I think, 15 are out now, all commercial free. 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
19: Is there a peace deal at hand? I'm Ron Stern, Fox News. President Trump says the U.S. and Iran will sign a peace deal tomorrow, but Iran says it may take days if it happens. Fox's Rich Edson at the White House says the sticking point has been Iran's nuclear program.
20: Throughout this negotiating process, the United States and Iran have seldom been on the same page publicly, but now it appears they are both indicating they could be signing an agreement soon. President Trump posted on Truth Social, quote, "The deal is scheduled to get signed tomorrow, and immediately after it is signed, the Hormuz Strait is open to all. At the appropriate time, when all is calm, we will go in and get the nuclear dust and download and destroy it, whether in Iran or the United States." The president says he hopes this process will work out quickly, easily, and smoothly. If not, he threatened more military action. Pakistan is mediating between the United States and Iran. Pakistani Prime Minister Shehbaz Sharif said this morning that he expects the sides to finalize their agreement in the next 24 hours.
19: Meanwhile, the president expected to discuss getting mines out of the Strait of Hormuz during the Group of Seven summit that begins on Monday. Congress left on a week-long break without extending a key intelligence tool.
21: Legal authority for the government's foremost intelligence-gathering weapon to foil terrorism, FISA Section 702, expires. There's worry about unprecedented vulnerabilities this summer. A bipartisan coalition tanked an emergency FISA extension in Congress. FISA siphons the calls, emails, and texts of foreign intelligence targets. But a court ruling says the government can still track suspect communications, despite a lapse in the law. However, it's unclear if telecommunications companies will provide digital breadcrumbs to the government, lacking a congressional safeguard.
19: Fox's Chad Pergram. 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
19: The Pentagon has released a new batch of files related to UFOs, and four of them were shot in the U.S. Here's Fox's Madison Scarpino.
25: The files show that there have been several unusual encounters, multiple sightings of strange orbs in the sky just over the last few years. Now, a couple months ago, the President Trump ordered his administration to make files related to aliens and extraterrestrial life public, and we now have that third batch of those photos, documents, and videos. And back in July, a couple saw an intense bright light in their backyard around 9 p.m. and started recording on their iPhone 14. They described what they saw as a brilliant red sphere. They say the center appeared to be a white plasma sun about the size of a basketball. They say when the orb moved, a second identical one appeared, and they say the orbs were moving as if they were flying in formation.
19: We're also learning that 4 years ago, five members of the Army reported seeing an object shaped like a potato hovering over Cheyenne Mountain. Team USA won its World Cup opener last night against Paraguay 4-1.
26: Amazing, spectacular, historic. It's being called the best U.S. men's national soccer team showing at a World Cup ever. And that's because for the first time in history, the U.S. men's national soccer team scored four goals in a World Cup match. To put that in perspective, Team USA scored three goals total in the last World Cup. Now, last night, Team USA dominated Paraguay 4-1 in Los Angeles, led by Flo Balogun, becoming the first American to score two goals in a World Cup match since 1930.
19: Switzerland and Qatar have been playing with Brazil-Morocco later on. I'm Roger Stern, and this is Fox News.
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0: Has Apple finally fixed Siri? My hands-on impressions of the new Siri AI. Your Facebook and Instagram feed are about to show a lot more stuff based on what you look at on the internet. The popular wildfire app that now handles flood alerts, too. What's going on? I'm Rich DeMuro, and this is Rich on Tech. This is the show where I talk about the tech stuff I think you should know about. It's also the place where I answer your questions about technology. I believe the tech should be interesting, useful, and fun. Let's open up those phone lines at 888-RICH-101. That's 888-742-4101. Let me press the button right there. There we go, Kim. Give me a call if you have a question about technology or need some tech advice. Email is also an option. Just go to richontech.tv and hit contact. Phone line 888-RICH-101. All right, guest this week, Andrew O'Hara, was hanging out with me up at Cupertino for WWDC. He is the editor at Apple Insider. He's going to join me to break down some of those announcements, get his thoughts on things. First, you're going to hear mine. And later in the show, hot topic, big debate, AI professor at the University of Montreal, David Kruger, explains why people across the country are pushing back against these massive AI data centers. You think you want it? I don't know. Do you? Well, many people are saying no. Well, the big news of the week is that Apple may have finally fixed Siri. I was in Cupertino for Apple's WWDC 2026. This is where Apple shows off all of the latest software for its products, and there are a lot of them at this point. Now, keep in mind, this is primarily a developers event. These are the folks who are making apps for Apple products, but they do live stream the keynote, and they do invite a bunch of developers to attend in person, along with some selected media, including myself. So I was there, and basically you watch the keynote, and then over the next day and a half, you spend kind of attending all of these briefings, going hands-on with all the new software features, and talking to all the folks at Apple to really understand how this stuff works. That's the best part about going in person versus what you can see on YouTube. Let's get to the major announcements, but first, it was Tim Cook's last time to welcome the crowd to WWDC. The way they do this, they have some of the executives come on stage to welcome the in-person crowd. This is all held outside, by the way. This part is not live streamed, but then they toss to that pre-recorded presentation that anyone can watch. And this all used to be live, by the way. COVID changed all that. Tim Cook said it's been 15 years of WWDCs for him, which actually lines up with exactly the number of years that I've been covering this. He kept it short and sweet, but, you know, it was a little bit of a moment there. You know, he's stepping down as CEO, handing the reins to a new guy, John Ternus. Now, normally, this is a long, drawn-out keynote. This could be up to 2 hours. They go over each platform, iOS, Apple Watch, Apple TV, macOS, Vision Pro. But this time it was kind of disjointed. They started with the name of the new macOS, Golden Gate. Then they went right into how they're cleaning up the pieces of liquid glass, which means iOS 27 is going to have a new slider that lets you go from completely clear to completely non-clear. The word, I guess, is opaque. But who uses that word? I mean, when was the last time you ever used the word opaque? So I would say completely clear to non-clear and anywhere in between. And iOS 27 is really about polishing what already works. So they say apps are going to load faster, photos are going to load quicker, AirDrop transfers faster. Basically, Apple, as I understand, went in and looked at all the code and found as many ways as they could to tighten it all up and make the iPhone feel snappier. And the good news is iOS 27 is going to run on the iPhone 11 and newer, plus the iPhone SE second generation and later. So if your phone runs iOS 26 today, it's going to handle iOS 27 in the fall. That's 7 years of software updates, right in line with what Google's doing with Android. Now, if you're worried that your old phone is going to slow down to molasses with the new software update, Apple actually heard you there too. So they say a lot of older phones are actually going to feel faster once they install iOS 27. How's that for a welcome change? Now, the flagship feature, of course, is this new smarter Siri we've all been waiting for. Apple is calling it, ready? Siri AI. Spoiler alert, I've been using it for the past few days and it is just as good, maybe even better than we thought it would be. This has been completely rebuilt from the ground up and now there's a dedicated Siri AI app, new animations, new voices, everything. Think of Siri AI like sort of a mix between ChatGPT and Gemini. It's still Siri, but now it knows all of the information on your phone, your calendar, your email, your messages, your photos, your notes. Plus, it has newfound knowledge about the world. Yes, it's much better about that. And it can control all the stuff you do on your phone, like setting alarms, timers, adding calendar events, making notes. It's all much better because it now understands things in natural language like never before. So you can talk to your phone the way we always imagined we could. You don't have to know specific commands. Now, I think the big concern here, of course, is privacy, but that's where Apple actually has a major advantage over the competition. You see, when you use ChatGPT, Gemini, or Claude, you're actually helping them train the next version of their chatbot. All the stuff that you've been dumping in there, your travel plans, your emails, your medical records, your financial documents, all of that is stored in some giant server somewhere. And you hope it's kept private and someday deleted, but who knows? Who knows what they do with that data? Now, with Apple, they're doing things very differently. For starters, all of the processing starts on your phone. If Siri can answer whatever you need without going to the cloud, it's going to. Now, if it needs to go to the cloud, whether that's to process a photo edit or get an answer to your question, that is done in a special section of Apple's servers called Private Compute Cloud. These are servers Apple built that nobody can tap into, not even them. They're built just to process AI requests privately, answer your question, deliver it to your phone, and then purge the data immediately after it's done. It's gone. Yes, this is Apple. This is the way they're doing things. And you can ask them about this. They've published papers about this. They let experts check to make sure they're doing what they say they're doing. Now, if you don't want Siri digging through your emails, your messages, your photos, you don't have to use it. The traditional Siri experience is still there. But I say, if you thought Apple was down for the count, think again. This is a game changer. When people start using this new Siri AI and realize it's a whole new way to interface with their phone, I think the wait is going to be worth it. No doubt about it, Apple is late here. Google, OpenAI, Claude, they've all had these capabilities for a while. The question is whether Apple's version works better because it's so deeply integrated into the phone that so many people are using. Think about the powerful nature of this. The way I see it is all the information that you've put into iCloud over the past few years, 10 years, let's say, that's now all easily searchable by voice. And if you're already using ChatGPT, you might be wondering, well, Rich, I can already do all those things with Gemini, all those things with ChatGPT. The biggest difference here is that you don't have to copy and paste everything into ChatGPT anymore. Siri has access to the stuff on your phone, your screen, whatever you need, and it can answer all that general knowledge. Now, there are some examples like, you can ask Siri, you know, what did my wife text me about? What was that restaurant my wife texted me last month? And it will look through your text messages, find that information, and put it right on your screen. Or, hey, what was that book my friend recommended last week? It will find it no matter where their friend recommended it, whether it was in a text, whether it was in an email message. Or, hey, when's my next dentist appointment? That's probably something the old Siri could have done, but this one's going to do it so much better. It's going to answer all those questions instantly. And like I said, it also has that world knowledge. So Apple was a little kind of cagey when I asked them about where they're getting this information from. I said, hey, are you like a web search engine now? And they said, well, we have these different knowledge banks that we check on a regular basis. Some stuff like sports we're getting at live real time. Some stuff like world knowledge about like a mountain that hasn't changed in 20 years. You know, we're checking that less frequently. But they are somehow scraping this information from somewhere and getting it from somewhere. Now, Apple hasn't said exactly when this new Siri AI will launch. I got it on my phone as a developer beta. They gave me special access. But iOS 27 will launch in the fall, and Siri AI will launch in beta later this year. So far, I will say, so good. Now, there are some bugs on my phone. You shouldn't really run a developer beta on your main device, but I am. I'm not even sure why this wouldn't be ready for primetime right now. Another important note, just because your phone gets iOS 27 doesn't necessarily mean it's getting Siri AI. Apple says you need an iPhone 15 Pro, a 15 Pro Max, or newer to get the full AI features, or of course an iPhone Air. So you'll get some of this stuff, but not everything if you don't have the absolute bleeding edge iPhone. All right, I'm going to go over some of the more some more of the features coming up, because there is still so much more from WWDC. In fact, if you looked at my Facebook over the past couple of days, I did a list. They put this picture up. They called a word wall with like 300 new features that they just sort of threw up on a screen. And I went through and got all those features as well. So I'll put that all on the website, richontech.tv. Just go to richontech.tv/178 for all the show notes and the link to that. We've got lots coming up on the show. Your calls, 888-RICH-101, 888-742-4101. 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
11: What started out 10 years ago to honor one of the victims of the Sandy Hook Elementary School shootings is now a national event for the first weekend in June. It's the Bring Love Home Pet Adoption Awareness Campaign from the Catherine Violet Hubbard Animal Sanctuary in Connecticut, and it's spread to over 110 shelters and animal rescues. The ASPCA's Krista Chadwick says they're pitching in to let people know these are tough times for shelters.
12: They're short-staffed. They have a dearth of medical team members, along with increasing proportions of medically and behaviorally compromised animals, just put a lot of pressure on our shelters.
11: Nearly 6 million cats and dogs went to shelters in 2025. This year is on track to see just as many, so they're spreading the word.
12: There's no such thing as too many adoptions, and so shelters are always looking for opportunities to get more animals into loving homes, onto couches, and to laps.
11: Take pause. Jill Nato, Fox News. News.

0: Welcome back to Rich on Tech. Rich DeMuro here, hanging out with you, talking technology at 888-RICH-101, 888-742-4101. We talked a lot of Apple, so let's go to Kim in Big Pine. Sounds like an Android issue. What's up, Kim? Welcome to the show.
1: I'm asking about something. I'm in Big Pine, and my phone never works.
0: Uh-oh. What's wrong with it?
1: Well, I had Android all the way up in my Santa Fe, and then when we went to breakfast this morning, it stopped. It says you have no Bluetooth, you have nothing. Then everything changes on my phone. I can't save pictures to my phone or anything else. And so I was just wondering if there is an update or something I should do.
0: What kind of phone do you have?
1: A Samsung Android.
0: Okay.
2: Samsung Galaxy A36.
1: And I'm sick of it.
0: You're sick of it? Okay. Are you not getting reception? Is that the problem?
1: Well, no. I mean, no, I have all my contacts. I have everything in here. But then when I get a picture of something, I can't save it.
0: Okay.
1: And I got back in my car, it says that I don't have Bluetooth or anything. I go to my settings and I look. I don't know if I should update it, or I don't know if I should throw it in the trash, or what should I do?
0: Well, I definitely update it. I don't think you need to throw it in the trash. So here's what I would do if you're having issues with your phone. So number one, easiest thing to do, restart it. See if that brings it back to life. Number two, go through your Play Store, open that up, and update all of your apps there. There's actually about like five places to update a Samsung phone. So number one is your apps. So go to the App Store, Google Play, and go to your apps and make sure those are all up to date. There's a section that says downloads, check that, and make sure those are all up to date. Once you do that, then you have to open up the Galaxy store. So search for Galaxy, tap that store. That's Samsung's Galaxy store. And then you go over to apps, or actually your menu, and it will say updates there. And make sure all of those apps are updated. Those are all the system apps. And then you want to go back into your settings, and you want to scroll down to where it says software update and check for updates there. That's your system update, your operating system. So make sure that that is completely up to date. There could be a big update there. And then once you're done with that, there's a smaller update that most people miss. But if you go into settings, security, and privacy, there is an area that says updates. And there is something called in there, Google Play System Update. You tap that, it will check for an update, and if there is one, it will ask you to restart your phone. So once you do all four or five of those things I just mentioned, if your phone's still giving you issues, there is something you can do, which is basically a reset of your phone. So if you go into your settings, let's see if we can find this here. I've got to find reset. Okay, you go into settings, and then all the way at the bottom it says about phone. You tap reset under look for something else, and you'll see reset all settings, reset mobile network settings, reset Wi-Fi and Bluetooth settings. So I would start with the reset Wi-Fi and Bluetooth settings and see if that helps. And what's that? That's going to basically bring your phone back to factory. You're going to have to reconnect any of your Bluetooth stuff, any of your Wi-Fi stuff. But if you do all of those things, your phone should come back to life. Now, there is one other issue you may be experiencing because it's not saving pictures, and that is you're out of storage. So there is an app called Files by Google. 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You can tap clean junk files, delete duplicates, delete old screenshots, delete blurry photos, delete large photos, delete recordings, delete downloaded files. And then you have some options to clean up some of your apps. But those are all of the things I would do. Your phone is probably fine. I'm not too familiar with the A36, but let's see here. A36 is about a $400 phone. Looks like you're getting 6 years of software updates. I mean, there is no reason why this phone wouldn't be perfectly usable in today's day and age. So I say do all the updates. Make sure you get all those things cleaned up. And Kim, I think that should really help you out there. But I would also check into your signal. Your cellular signal was breaking up just a little bit too. So thanks for the call today. Appreciate it. 888-RICH-101, 888-742-4101. Got an email from Brian in Colorado listening on KOA 850 AM. It says, I downsized my entertainment setup and I now run everything through a Hisense TV instead of a traditional receiver and speakers. My turntable is connected through an RCA.

0: a certain amount of time, it's timing out. And it's saying, all right, let's go ahead and turn off the TV because Brian forgot to turn it off. So go in there. And, I would set the, I don't know, how long do you listen to your music for? Maybe a couple hours. So set, you know, 2 hours, 4 hours, whatever you want. And your TV should not turn off by itself. 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
5: Florida lawmakers approved a congressional map that could potentially add 4 Republican House seats. The redrawn map impacts 2 districts in South Florida, Tampa, and Orlando. Republicans currently hold 20 of Florida's 28 congressional seats, so this could leave Democrats with just 4. Democrats here claim the process lacked transparency, calling it politically motivated and a violation of state law. Florida's House Minority Leader, Fintrice Driscoll.
6: You are destroying democracy with this vote. The people of Florida deserve better. Not one of our constituents asked for this, not one.
5: Florida Governor Ron DeSantis has remained confident in the constitutionality of his map with 2 reasons for redistricting. First, he says Florida's population has drastically changed. And second, he claims the current map was drafted with racial data. He points to a Supreme Court decision in Louisiana that struck down unconstitutional gerrymandering as legal backing for his redistricting, arguing it will impact part of Florida's own constitution. Dana Marie McNichol, Fox News.
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7: To the left of Kennesaw on a map, if that helps.
8: To the left of Kennesaw, okay.
7: Would that be west of Kennesaw you're trying to tell me?
9: This way I'm pointing. So.
8: Okay, this way that I'm pointing.
10: I guess east and west is very difficult for people these days. It's to the left of Kennesaw.
8: Have you ever...
10: You mean to the west?
8: Yeah. Have you ever looked at a map before? Caw, man. It's to the left of Kennesaw.
10: Can't tell you how many times I've said that to my wife. Just go south on 400, yeah. Exit, and head east. And she's like, what is? What do you mean?
9: Exactly. Tell her to turn right next time.
8: That's right.
7: And right, she'll know exactly.
10: No, that would not be to the right when you're heading south.
8: Yeah. Fine, just let it go. I won't embarrass him anymore, man. It's not time to file on the child. You know? Sorry, man. You'll get it. You'll get it. You'll get it. It's fine. Go home and talk to your daddy.
10: I turned right like you said. No, you didn't.
8: But, yeah, go home and tell your daddy you don't know how to read that. And then tell me how to change a tire. And he's going to feel like the biggest disappointment ever.
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8: You did good, sweetheart. You did real good.
10: Totally great.
8: That's what you did. Jill Biden, all of a sudden, out of the blue. I don't know if she's trying to rewrite history. I don't know what she's doing. All of a sudden, she is now saying Joe Biden was having a medical emergency during the
10: 2024 debate.
8: The debate that just went south right quick. Listen.
11: I was frightened. Because I had never, ever seen Joe like that before or since. Never.
12: Or since.
11: Yes.
8: Joe Biden was so healthy, Jill thought he was having a stroke. Now, the media told you he was just fine.
10: Everything's good.
8: That he was good to go. He's running circles around people. The only thing I can figure is that Jill, at this point, is trying to rewrite history. That way, Joe doesn't go down as the worst president of all time. I don't think her efforts are going to succeed, but that's the only reason I can figure she would do something like that.
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0: Welcome back to Rich on Tech. Rich DeMuro here, hanging out with you, talking technology. 888-RICH-101, 888-742-4101. You know, we had the caller about the phone not working very well. You know, I feel like phones are like a car. You have to maintain them just a little bit. And I know people don't want to, you know, we barely maintain our cars sometimes. I remember when I had some cars over the years, it's like, you know, you wouldn't change the oil until the light came on, the spark plug. I mean, there's so many things over the years where I'm like, oh, I didn't know I had to do that. It's like, yeah, you do have to maintain your car if you want it to run well. Same thing with your phone. Go through, get rid of the apps you don't want. Get rid of the junk on your phone. Make sure you're updating your phone. I know it's stuff that we don't really think about, but it will make your phone run better. Restart it once in a while. That will do wonders for it. So just keep in mind, I mean, all those things that I mentioned, it's a lot, but I take pride in maintaining my phones and going through and getting rid of the apps I no longer use, deleting old things, just cleaning them out because they will run better. Let's go to, it looks like Frank just has a comment here. Frank, in San Clemente, what's up?
1: Rich, I'm in a crappy area. Can you hear me okay?
0: I can hear you.
1: Perfect. Okay. So maybe I jumped in a little late. So Siri's going to become like a true AI, like a chat or Gemini?
0: Correct. Yes.
1: Okay. That's fantastic news because my number one complaint with chat is I always say, chat, how come I can't say, hey, chat, like I would, hey, Siri? So once that becomes available, if you could literally say, hey, Siri, and it's like just like chat or Gemini, and you've got that whole AI at your voice without having to bring up the app, and that's a game changer to me, just being able to say, hey, Siri, and having that level of service. That's fantastic.
0: Yeah. Now, to be clear, the whole like, hey, Siri thing, like the fact that Apple doesn't let you change that, you know, it would be nice if Apple let you choose which assistant you wanted to respond to your voice, right? And I'm not, I'm thinking on the Samsung side of things, on the Google side of things, I don't think you can change the assistant that wakes up. I got to think about this. Can you say, hey, Perplexity? I don't think you could. But you can set the side button to do whatever you want. And I guess you could do that on the iPhone with the action button, but it's not in as good of a place as the power button. But you are 100% right. The fact that you will now be able to summon the smart version of Siri through Hey Siri or through the side button is going to mean, it's going to mean a lot for a lot of people because now you have this super easy assistant accessible without installing an app, without setting anything up. By the way, it also has access to all of your information. I know that sounds scary, but Apple's doing it in such a private way that as soon as they make sure everyone knows that, people are going to feel really good knowing that like, oh wait, I can search all my emails by voice. I can have Siri update me.
1: That sounds great. Every time I say, hey, chat, when are you going to have a hey chat feature so I don't have to do it? Oh, we're working on it. I'm like, okay, well, that sounds like never. So this is great news for me.
0: Well, yeah, and I think, Frank, they will have it when they come out with their own device. And that's really, you know, we're going to see – I think with AI, it's interesting because, like you said, you've been using some of these other ones clearly, but we kind of get siloed because once you have your information in them, it's tough to kind of switch around. You know, like I've used ChatGPT a ton, so it knows like all the things that I kind of do over and over. Gemini, I'm really starting to love because it has so much information and I love like the look and feel of it. Siri, I just stopped using because it doesn't really do anything except make a phone call or something. But now the new one, I'm not kidding. The past, you know, 5 days I've had this access, it's a game changer. I think even though, like I said in the earlier part of the show, that Apple was late to this, I don't think it's going to matter because once people get this in their hands, they're going to be like, oh, this is so easy. And it has all my info and it can answer questions about anything else. And by the way, Frank, one more thing it can do. If you press and hold on the side button and you ask Siri a question about something on your screen, it can just go ahead and look at your screen and give you information about that as well. And that's also something that Gemini could do on the Android side of things as well. So, and, you know, we're in a new territory with all this AI stuff. We're just kind of figuring it all out as we go along. That sounds like what I'm doing and what you're doing too. Thanks for the call today. Really appreciate it. 888-RICH-101, 888-742-4101. Let's see here. So should I go over some more? You know, I'll go over some more of the iOS and all those different features that Apple announced in the next segment. I'll just take another call here. Let's go to Paul in Columbus, Ohio. Paul, you're on with Rich.
2: Hey, Hey, Rich. Thanks for taking the call. Can't wait for the FI. That's going to be great.
0: Yeah.
2: For Apple. But I'm having a problem with a Google app being YouTube, trying to sign up as a family group. And every time we get to where it says, you know, select the other emails and whatever and do it, and then it says it's connected to another family plan, which, as far as we know, it isn't, never did before. My question is, where can I get some help from on that? Because I don't know any way to contact Google.
0: Google, surprisingly, actually does have very helpful chat. So this is just a problem that I have because I connect so many phones to my account because I test them all the time. But, I often run into this thing where you're only allowed to connect like 10 phones a year or 10 phones, I don't know, over a certain amount of time. I don't know what the number is to your, YouTube Music account. And so when you hit that limit, they basically don't let you use any new phones with your Music account. And I'm like, well, that's kind of annoying, but I found that you can actually go in and chat with YouTube and they will there's literally someone that sits there and will help you. So what I would do is, let's see if we can go in, and I'm going to search this while we're live. So if we go into the YouTube app and we're going to go into settings and we're going to go into all the way at the bottom where it says help, I'm going to tap help in the YouTube app and I am going to tap contact us. And so now when I go into there, it will say, I need help with my YouTube. And you can go in, it says channel, memberships, one-time purchase. So I would go into memberships and then I would ask the question. And then what it's going to do, it's going to first try to give you some of the help pages on their website, which obviously you probably don't need. But then eventually it's going to fling you to an actual chat person that you can talk to. And, you know, it's going to be a little bit back and forth and it takes a little bit of time, but it actually does give you a human being that will help figure out what's going on. Now, did you ever have a membership to YouTube at all, like a premium?
2: No, this is the first time.
0: What about on your iPhone?
2: We had a subscription. My wife had a subscription that she used, and that's what she was just trying to add the family plan to.
0: Okay, so you might go in. So first off, what I would do before you do any of this is go into your – who's trying to add the subscription, your wife on her account?
2: Yes.
0: Okay.
2: Right.
0: So you might go into your managed subscriptions on Google. Like if you go into like Google, myaccount.google.com, and you'll see they've got an area for your subscriptions. So if you go into wallet and subscriptions, and I can see I've got my YouTube premium right there. And once you go into there, you can tap the YouTube premium again, and it will give you the options for managing your membership. So if you don't, you know, you can go in there and kind of just see what's happening.
2: Okay.
0: Actually, it looks like an easier way because it just flipped me to one.google.com. It looks like you might be able to manage it through there depending on your membership. Are you paying for anything through Google right now?
2: Yeah, we've got some extra storage and whatever for photos.
0: I think that's what's happening here. So what they did was recently they included YouTube Premium in a lot of their membership plans. So that it wasn't in before. So if you go into, I got to go into Google AI membership plans. They just recently changed up their storage plan. So if you are on a $20 or month higher plan, you now get access to YouTube Premium Lite. If you're on the Ultra, which is a little bit higher than that, you get YouTube Premium Individual. So I would take a look at those things, Paul, but I would just chat with the customer service rep. That's probably the easiest way to do it, is if you just go into open up the YouTube app, tap your little settings, or first tap the U icon in the lower right-hand corner, then tap the settings icon, and then where it says help, tap that. And then scroll all the way down where it says contact us, and then you can start getting that flow where you can get the chat with the customer service representative. It does work. They do actually have people, especially when you're paying. I mean, Google, you know, we used to think of them as free, but many, many people are now paying for services through Google. But I would also check your memberships and just see if you have a membership. The other thing that's a little bit tricky sometimes is people subscribe through their iPhone. and they're on an iCloud or an, I guess you would call it an Apple subscription through their iTunes, and you're paying through your Apple payment. And it's kind of like doubling up. So just look at all these different things and see if you can figure out what's happening there. But you should be able to get that cleared away. If you chat with them. Good call. Good question, Paul. Appreciate the call today. 888-RICH-101, 888-742-4101. Give me a call if you have a question about technology, need some tech advice. 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That's for the show notes. Coming up, I'm going to go over some more of those new features coming to the iPhone and other Apple devices in the fall. This is Rich on Tech.
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0: 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I was so sick and tired of not having that. So you're welcome, whoever squatted on my website for so many years. It was a Chinese robotics company for a while, so they actually legitimately had like RichOnTech.com, and then they got rid of it. And then someone jumped in immediately and just, you know, they had it for so many years. I said, I'm not paying all this money for it. And then over the weekend, I asked my wife, I was like, do you think it's, you know, be worth it if I paid this? She goes, yeah, of course. I said, all right, done. It's like, okay. And, it took a little bit and I had to make an offer on it. It was a whole process, but now it's there. So I haven't done anything yet. I haven't changed anything, but now if you go to richontech.com, it does forward to richontech.tv. So just a little bit easier because most people, let's be honest, know rich, you know, .com, right? Like .tv is a little bit different, but that's been my identity for so many years now. But I'll continue to use it. We'll see if I make any major changes. This is a thing you need to know. Meta is using more of your web activity to personalize your Facebook and Instagram. Wait, what? Now, we already know that when you talk to someone about something, sure enough, somehow that shows up on your Facebook and Instagram feed as an advertisement. And that we don't, you know, there's reasons and ways that they figure that out. It's mostly through this thing called the Meta Pixel. This is a little tiny tracking pixel that almost every website in the world has on their web pages. When you go to that website, they say, oh, Rich was looking at these sneakers. Let's show him an ad in Facebook, or let's show him an ad on Instagram because we're going to try to convert that sale. Well, now they're using that same data. They're saying, you know what? We like this data. We're going to use this for your feed, your reels, your recommendations, your Meta AI responses, not just advertising. So what does that mean? It means Meta's not collecting new types of data. They're just expanding how they're using this existing data. And they, of course, say, yeah, your feed is going to be much more relevant to the things that you look at online, the products you look at, the destinations if you're traveling, the hobbies or their interests that you've explored on the web. Now, there is a way to turn this off, okay? It's rolling out, so you may not have access to this setting right away. My account does have the access. But if you go to your Instagram account, we'll show you on Instagram, okay? I have this post on my Instagram, at Rich on Tech, if you want to look at it. But the post is right there, so you can see the actual steps, okay? And so here are the steps. You go to your profile, then you go to your menu, then you go to Account Center, and it says your information and permissions, and there's a setting called Activity from Other Businesses. I know they call it businesses, which is weird because it's, you don't think of websites as businesses per se. You think of it as your internet history, your scrolling, your website, your surfing history. And then there's a setting that says, don't allow us to use this activity to show you relevant content. Now, you may be sitting here going, Rich, why would I not want relevant content? Like, I want to see stuff. If I'm a cat lover and I go to all these cat websites, I want to see stuff about cats on my feed. Sure, leave it alone. But to me, it's kind of scary how much information they're collecting. I went and looked. You can download the information and see. They actually show you the information. Every website is feeding information to your Facebook feed now, or will be starting in July. I mean, it's already feeding for your ads. Now they're going to use this for your feed as well. So it is eye-opening if you go in and look at this stuff. So I'm going in. I'm trying to see where it is right here. I got to look at my own instructions because this stuff is so tough to find. Menu, Account Center. Okay, so let's go to Menu. We go to Account. Oh, Account Center is right at the top. Okay, so there it is. And then Your Information and Permissions. And then I can look at Your Activity. Okay, so let's see. I mean, here's all the recent activity. You gotta put your password in just to see it. Anyway, just Peacock alone, right? The streaming service had sent like 1,000 interactions about what we did on Peacock in our house to Facebook. So they know what shows you're watching, the movies you're watching, and that's just Peacock. Nike, every single brand that I had visited on the internet, every single website was sending information. So again, if you don't want this to happen, I'll put it in the show notes, richontech.tv/178. I'll give you the directions there, or you can go on my Instagram at richontech. Look for the post about this. It's pretty wild. All right, let's go to Kathy. Is this line 4? Kathy and Hemet, welcome to the show.
1: Hi, Rich. I got a new phone, Samsung Galaxy 26. I want to give my 24 to my 12-year-old granddaughter. They put a new SIM card in my old phone.
0: Okay.
1: And said, okay, when you're all done downloading and working with it, just go ahead and reset it, but make sure you don't, it doesn't include this new SIM card.
0: Oh, you mean like they gave you an eSIM?
1: No, they put it in. They took out their little.
0: Oh, okay.
1: And they put it in.
0: Okay.
1: Okay. So how do I get to the point where, okay, I'm done. I don't know how to even get started to clear
0: okay.
1: out my
0: it,
1: phone.
0: It's very
1: I've
0: easy.
1: I cleared it, but now I need to, okay.
0: Okay. What do you mean you cleared it? If you already cleared it, what's the problem?
1: Oh, I took everything, sorry. I took everything off the old phone.
0: Okay. Like it still has, basically the phone is still acting like
1: yes,
0: it's your phone.
1: It's got the, yes.
0: Yeah.
1: Yes,
0: okay.
1: Yes,
0: all right.
1: Yes.
0: This is very easy. I do this all the time.
1: Okay.
0: It's not a
1: okay.
0: big deal. And if they put a physical SIM in your phone, like did they put
1: yes.
0: a little chip in there?
1: Yes.
0: Okay. So you can't erase it when you reset this phone. Now, if it's an eSIM, you do have to be careful because there are options when you reset your phone that will say, do you want to erase the eSIM too? If you want to keep that that phone number, do not erase that eSIM. Even when
1: okay.
0: you're doing this, what
1: okay.
0: I'm telling you, if it says keep the
1: okay.
0: eSIM, keep the eSIM. Okay. Cause maybe they did give you
1: okay.
0: eSIM.
1: Yes.
0: Anyway, so all
1: okay.
0: you do is
1: you
0: go into this phone and I'll put these directions on the website as well.
1: Oh, okay.
0: But you pull down from the top. There's a little gear icon. That's your settings. If you know how to get into your settings, just go there, scroll
1: okay.
0: all the way down to where it says okay. about phone. Okay.
1: Okay.
0: Once you go there, it's going to say at the bottom, looking for something else. It says software update, reset, contact us. You tap reset and then you scroll
1: okay.
0: all the way down and it says factory data reset. This will erase all data, including files and downloaded apps. You tap that. It will look
1: okay.
0: through a few things. It's going to show you all the stuff that's on your phone. And then you tap reset once again. It's going to ask for your PIN number. And then if you have an eSIM on there, it's going to say, hey, do you want us to keep this or do you want us to delete it? I would say keep that there. And then once you go
1: okay.
0: through that process, everything on that phone is going to be wiped. 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
14: Two different versions. I'm Carmen Roberts, Fox News. President Trump says the U.S. and Iran are set to sign a deal tomorrow and that immediately afterwards the Strait of Hormuz would reopen. Fox's Max Gordon reports from Dubai.
15: Potentially the trickiest part of the negotiations would be saved for the second stage, which is where the U.S. and Iran would negotiate the issue of nuclear materials. President Trump saying, quote, at the appropriate time when all is calm, we will go in and get the nuclear dust. Also a likely sticking point in future negotiations, conflict in southern Lebanon. Israel continues to operate in southern Lebanon, striking Hezbollah positions as the Iranian-backed group continues to fire rockets into northern Israel. Iran has tied the fighting in southern Lebanon to a peace deal, but Israeli Prime Minister Benjamin Netanyahu has rejected the idea of pulling out, saying Iran is using Hezbollah to strike Israel.
14: And Tehran just pumped the brakes a bit, saying that a signing won't happen tomorrow, but it could come within days. Cleanup is underway across tornado-battered communities south of Chicago after a powerful storm tore through Illinois and Indiana Thursday, ripping off roofs, flattening homes, and knocking out power to hundreds of thousands. The good news, no deaths or life-threatening injuries reported. Power restoration, though, could stretch into next week. President Trump is set to host a first-of-its-kind UFC showdown on the South Lawn tomorrow. A high-profile MMA spectacle bringing a pay-per-view fight night to the White House for the first time. At the top of the card, a blockbuster lightweight clash between champion Ilia Topuria and interim title holder Justin Gaethje. And Gaethje says this fight will make him even greater.
16: I have fought the best of the best. I have so much experience in the cage. And I'm going to use that experience to be great.
14: President Trump's expected to be at cage side. 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
14: The Pentagon releases another batch of UAP-related files and four newly released videos shot here in the U.S. Fox's Madison Scarpino has more.
0: The files show that there have been several unusual encounters, multiple sightings of strange orbs in the sky just over the last few years. Now, a couple months ago, the President Trump ordered his administration to make files related to aliens and extraterrestrial life public, and we now have that third batch of those photos, documents, and videos. And back in July, a couple saw an intense bright light in their backyard around 9 p.m. and started recording on their iPhone 14. They described what they saw as a brilliant red sphere. They say the center appeared to be a white plasma sun, about the size of a basketball. They say when the orb moved, a second identical one appeared, and they say the orbs were moving as if they were flying in formation.
14: And there was another incident in 2022 in which five members of the U.S. Army reportedly saw an object shaped like a potato hovering over Cheyenne Mountain. The U.S. men's soccer team kicked off World Cup play on home soil in style. Wasn't even close. Team USA dominated Paraguay 4-1 last night at SoFi Stadium in Los Angeles in the first World Cup match on American soil since 1994. And after grabbing an early start, the team never looked back.
1: Alyssa running in now. In for Tyler Adams. Great first touch. Still Adams.
14: And that's Fox Sports caster John Strong. Up next, the U.S. takes on Australia Friday in Seattle, and there are three matches today, including Brazil versus Morocco. And two people known to be hurt and several detained after a shooting at a mall in Greenville, South Carolina, about 100 miles north of Columbia. Police say the suspects opened fire inside the mall and that it was a result of a dispute. It was not random. No other details available. I'm Carmen Roberts. This is Fox News.
2: Take a pause.
3: Plenty of animal shelters across the U.S. are holding summer camps for kids. Shelby Bros of the Arizona Humane Society in Phoenix says children learn how to make a difference in the lives of animals and
4: understand the amazing work that we're doing in animal advocacy and just building that more empathetic and compassionate community, one young animal lover at a time.
3: Kids can see what shelters do to help enrich the lives of all sorts of animals.
4: So we have a group of animal teachers. These are small mammals like ferrets and rabbits, invertebrates like Madagascar hissing cockroaches, a lot of kids' favorite, believe it or not.
3: Kids can also learn how to take animals home, even if it's just for a while.
4: A big component of what we do here at the Arizona Humane Society is encouraging folks to be able to foster to allow us to save even more lives, especially right now during summer.
3: But be careful. You never know what kind of creature your kid may fall in love with and want to bring home. Take a pause. Jill Nato, Fox News.

0: 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Rich DeMuro here, hanging out with you, talking technology at 888-RICH-101, 888-742-4101. Yes, I've updated the website. I've got the meta information on there, so you can see how to toggle that setting, or just at least be aware of that setting, where they're going to show you more stuff in your feed based on what you're surfing for on the web. You know, there's so many callers. I feel like we should just continue to take calls, and I'll talk about the news when I get a chance. Let's go to John in Inglewood. John, you're on with Rich.
1: Hey, Rich, what's going on? How are you?
0: I'm doing well. How are you?
1: Hey, first-time caller. You've saved me about 20 times at least on this technology stuff, so I figured you'd be the guy to go to.
0: All right.
1: Currently, I'm with the Inglewood Police Department here with all our fine first responders keeping the area safe here. And I brought my iPad thinking it'd be a good idea to keep up with worldly news and whatnot, but I got a problem for you.
0: Okay, let's hear it.
1: So I got the iPad probably about 2-3 months ago, and apparently one of my lovely children went on and set a password that I don't know, and no one can remember. So I've been trying to get on. Now I think I'm on about 4 hours. I got to wait till I try again, but I can't find anything to forget password button or anything on the internet that I could see other than having to take it to a Apple store. And I'm not sure if there's another way I can go about this.
0: So did you forget the passcode, not the password?
1: Yeah, the passcode to get into the iPad itself.
0: Okay, now you've tried so many that it's basically every time you try it, it's getting longer and longer for the lockout period.
1: Yes, sir. Yeah.
0: This happened to us a couple weeks ago with an Apple Watch, actually, and I could not for the life of me remember the passcode. Well, it's weird. I use a similar passcode. Like, I have a couple that I use, and none of those were working. And every time my son and I tried it, it was his old watch, actually. Every time we tried the passcodes we thought it would just keep going longer. It was like 1 minute. Then it was like, you know, 8 minutes. And then it was like 4 hours. We're like, oh my gosh, this is crazy. Long story short.
1: That's what me and my wife have been doing all morning. And, we're finally to a point where I'm like, okay, 4 hours. I'm going to go ahead and reach out to the expert here and see if he can help me.
0: The good news is, yes, you can rescue this. The bad news is all the data will be erased. Is that okay?
1: Yeah, it's brand new. We literally set it up as a backup, so that's not a problem.
0: Now, the question is, do you have a computer?
1: Not, unfortunately, near me. We're actually at SoFi right now, protecting everything here, making sure it's all safe. So it'll have to be a later date kind of thing.
0: Okay. So as far as I know, the only way to do this is to connect it to a computer. You have to do what's called a restore mode. And, that will erase everything and reinstall the software. But as far as I know, you do have to connect it to, your computer to do this. Let me just see. I'm looking at, let me just see here. Let's see, put your pass. Yeah. So step two. Yeah. You got to put your. So if you don't have a computer, you can go to an Apple store. But yes, if you have a computer, you basically just have to, if it doesn't have a home button, does this have a home button or no home button?
1: No home button. Okay. No, it's brand new.
0: So you basically press and quickly release the volume button closest to the top button. Then press and quickly release the volume button furthest. So basically the top, the bottom, and then you press and hold the top. So that's
1: okay.
0: So press and hold the bottom volume button. Let's see. Hold on. Press and quickly release the volume button closest to the top. Okay. So basically the top volume button. Then press and hold the bottom button. And then press and hold the top again. So it's like boom, boom, boom. 1, 2, 3. And then you hold that top button until you see the Apple logo. Do not release the button until you see Apple logo. So again, if you're looking at your iPad, you're holding it kind of like upright, press the top button once, the bottom button once, and then press and hold the top button on that volume button. And it will show you an image eventually of a wire that wants to connect to a computer. You plug this thing into a computer and it will go through that process of restoring. That's what you have to do.
1: Okay. I was worried. I thought I had no hope. All hope was lost, so I didn't know what to do.
0: Hold on. I'm seeing something else. Hold on. You might be able to do this with iCloud. It says if you can't reset your iPad with a Mac or PC, you can use iCloud.com to erase, then use a backup to restore it. Oh, so you might be able to use iCloud. Let's see. Remotely release. If you can go into iCloud.com, then you might be able to do it that way. Is this thing connected to the internet? That's the problem. It's probably not, right?
1: Yeah, it's a cellular one, so.
0: Okay, well, you might be able to do this then. So what I'll do is I'll link this up. You might be able to erase it with iCloud.com. You might be able to do it that way remotely, so you don't need a computer. So.
1: Okay, great.
0: I've never done it that way, but that's another option, so.
1: Oh, that's huge. Yeah, I mean, I installed my phone and everything so I could do it that way and give it a shot. Anything would work. That'd be amazing.
0: Yeah, I've never done that, but tell me, send me an email. Let me know if that works. I'll put these instructions on the website, richontech.tv/178. John, you said you were protecting the public interest there. What are you doing today?
1: Yes, sir. Yeah, I'm with the fine Inglewood Police Department here in Inglewood, California. And me and a bunch of my first responder brother and sisters are out here making sure everyone's safe and know what they're doing and have a great time while we make sure to keep them safe while they're here.
0: Well, thanks for your service. I really appreciate it. And keep everyone on their toes out there.
1: You got it, sir. Thank you so much.
0: All right. Thanks, John. Appreciate that. 888-RICH-101. Bobo, what? Bobo wants to chime in here.
2: I was going to say, if you ever see me, don't give me a ticket because that's my stomping grounds. He sees me a lot more than what he thinks, trust me.
0: He's not going to not give you a ticket just because you're on the radio.
2: Yes, they can.
0: No. I feel like, look, once they're like in motion with the ticket, I got a ticket a couple like last year. And they could care less. It's not like I'm sitting there like, oh, do you know who I am? You say that, you're going to get two tickets.
2: That's why you tell them beforehand.
0: Oh, be on the lookout for Bobo. Okay, if you see a guy named Bobo, don't give him a ticket. What is he going to do, ask your name for?
2: Yeah, because everybody in Inglewood knows who Bobo is. I work right in front of his job.
0: Do officers really not give people tickets? Like, I feel like I've gotten pulled over three times in my life. Twice, they did not give me a ticket. The third time, they did. Without even, like, it wasn't even a, there was no, like, debate. It was just like, give me your driver's license and that's it.
2: So once, my previous car, I had the Camaro. Remember the black Camaro I used to have?
0: Yeah.
2: And I got pulled over for not having a front license plate on my car.
0: Oh, they actually
2: And he had asked me where I was going and I told him. He was like, okay, cool. He just gave me a written warning and that was it.
0: Written warning? Like a little note from like,
2: it was like, yeah, principal? This is a written warning that I spoke to you about your front license plate.
0: Okay. Okay. You know why they do that? So if you get another, if they pull you over again, I bet you the penalty would be higher.
2: Yes, but Kim is in my ear talking about it's a fix-it ticket. It's not a fix-it ticket, Kim. It's literally just it's a notice that I was spoken to about the issue on my car.
0: Right, right. Yeah. That's basically to set you up. Well, I call my dad. I'm like, Dad, I'm so angry. I got a ticket. This thing is like, it was like a couple $100. And he's like, does it go on your record? I was like, no. He's like, just pay it and move on with life.
2: That's all you
0: got
2: to do.
0: And you know, the thing was, I will be completely honest. When I got my ticket, it was like for blocking an intersection. Now, number one in Los Angeles, come on.
2: You're going to block an intersection.
0: Every intersection is blocked. Number two, I'm pretty sure my car was in self-driving. So now I blame the car. Number three, it was because a freeway entrance was backed up. And like, you know how you time a light?
2: Yeah.
0: I went in the green, but it was like 10 seconds of backup where it was like one Mississippi, two Mississippi, three Mississippi, four, nothing moved. So anyway, whatever. I'm not debating it anymore. I paid my ticket. I did my due diligence, but you know, they didn't care.
2: I haven't had a ticket in over 14, 15 years.
0: There you go. Knock on wood. I didn't have an accident. I didn't have an accident for 15, I don't know how many years since like I got my license basically. And you know, my accident was horrific. So yeah. I mean, you know, these things happen. It's life. You got to move on. You got to keep a positive attitude. And these guys are out there. You just heard from John. Sounds like a stand-up guy. You know,
2: John is a great guy.
0: He's out there protecting the public, and also Bobo if he ever gets pulled over. All right, let's go to break. 888-RICH-101 888-742-4101. So much more to talk about, including that app that everyone loves, Watch Duty. They're now doing not just wildfires. I'll tell you what they're adding to the list of disasters that they can help protect you from right here on Rich on Tech.
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9: What started out 10 years ago to honor one of the victims of the Sandy Hook Elementary School shootings is now a national event for the first weekend in June. It's the Bring Love Home Pet Adoption Awareness Campaign from the Catherine Violet Hubbard Animal Sanctuary in Connecticut, and it's spread to over 110 shelters and animal rescues. The ASPCA's Krista Chadwick says they're pitching in to let people know these are tough times for shelters.
10: They're short-staffed. They have a dearth of medical team members, along with increasing proportions of medically and behaviorally compromised animals, just put a lot of pressure on our shelters.
9: Nearly 6 million cats and dogs went to shelters in 2025. This year is on track to see just as many, so they're spreading the word.
10: There's no such thing as too many adoptions, and so shelters are always looking for opportunities to get more animals into loving homes, onto couches, and to laps.
9: Take pause. Jill Nato, Fox News.
11: Go vote accordingly. 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

0: Welcome back to Rich on Tech. Rich DeMuro here, hanging out with you, talking technology. 888-RICH-101. The website for the show is richontech.tv/178. That's where all the show notes are. I always have to tell this story because whenever I hear September, A, I am brought back to the dance floor of every wedding I've ever been to in my entire life. Number two, you know, this is one of the weird things about working on TV is, you know, at KTLA Morning News, we always have guests. And I have met so many people over the years from my childhood and just, you know, that you never think you would meet, right? And it's just, it never fails to amaze me that you're like, okay, I never thought in my entire lifetime I would meet this person. And of course, they come through to promote something, whatever. Anyway, so the guys from Earth, Wind, and Fire were, you know, on the show for something. And I was like, you know what? I'm just going to ask them this. There's a restaurant in Santa Monica called Earth, Wind, and Flower. And so I went up to these guys, you know, the two guys from Earth, Wind, and Fire, and I said, hey, just curious. Do you know that there's a restaurant called Earth, Wind, and Flower? And they're like, yeah, we think we've heard about that.
1: Probably tried to sue them.
0: And that's why, yeah, they probably did. They probably were like, we can't talk about it. That is why at KTLA, you're not allowed to go up to the guests because you say silly things like that. And they're like, please just leave the guests alone. But I've had a couple other guests, like my brother loved this guy on YouTube. He was like an outdoorsy kind of guy. I'm like, my brother told me about this YouTuber. I'm like, when would I ever meet this person? And here he is. And so I went up to him. I was like, hey, would you mind doing like a little video for my brother? So he's like, hey, Justin, nice to meet you. You know, all this stuff. Same thing for my wife, this woman we love from that show 24. Remember that show back in the day? She's got a very distinctive voice. And she did a whole happy birthday greeting for my wife. And I texted it to her. Anyway, it's just kind of like the little perks of working on TV that like, this is why we have signs everywhere around KTLA. It says, do not bother the guests. Do not approach the guests. Do not, you know, because everyone wants a picture. Everyone wants to tell them a story. I digress. Let's see.
1: I have way more than you got.
0: Chella, I'm sure you, well, you get to meet your people because you're actually on a show. Chella wrote in, Rich, I really love your show. I just want to say, please don't dumb down the English language. There's nothing wrong with the word opaque. It's not like you're using a multi-syllable word to sound impressive. I love you anyway. Chella. Okay, fine. I'll use opaque. No one uses the word opaque. I never have in my entire adult life. I've never said the word opaque.
1: What does it mean?
0: Hold on. I think it means you can't see through it. Something that is impenetrable by light. Something that cannot be see through. So, I mean, how would you describe that? It's like non see through. I don't know. You can't see through it.
1: Non-transparent?
0: Non-transparent. Yeah. All right. Enough of that. Let's go to Jim in Portland. Jim, what's up?
2: Hi, Rich. Question for you. So with the whole chat stuff, I've been using ChatGPT for a while. Recently started getting into Claude. And I'm finding that I'm liking Claude better than ChatGPT for a lot of things. But I have a lot of things that I've written or have edited or memories in ChatGPT. I'm just kind of wondering, can any of that be somehow transferred, or do I have to completely rebuild everything on Claude?
0: You can actually transfer it. This was a big deal because I don't know if you remember, there was a kind of a big thing with it's like the government and ChatGPT. I guess Anthropic stood up to the government and said, like, we don't want you to use our you know, technology for bad, you know, something like that. And basically a lot of people switched to Claude. So they had a moment in the sun. And so they came out with a web page, actually, you can go to claude.com/import-memory. And so basically it gives you a prompt. You take this prompt and you paste it into ChatGPT, which basically, it's kind of weird when you think about it, but it forces, it's almost like that syrup that you take to throw up. It almost like forces ChatGPT to like throw up all your information. And so here's what it is. It's, I'm moving to another service and need to export my data. List every memory you have stored about me, as well as any context you've learned about me from past conversations. Output everything in a single code block so I can easily copy it. Format each entry, blah, blah, blah, blah, blah. And you do that, and next thing you know, it spits out all your data, And then there's a certain place in Claude, the memory settings, where you can paste it in. And now it will sort of get to know you better in a second versus, you know, over the next 6 months. So, I'll put a link to that. Does that sound like something you're going to try or what?
2: Yeah, absolutely.
0: It's just kind of funny how you're like, I thought when I did this to ChatGPT, it was going to try to like convince me to stay, like, no, stay, please. But it didn't. It just spits everything up. Because I think all these services know that people are trying them out and switching and seeing which one they like the best. But Gemini lets you do the same thing. If you go into gemini.google.com, there's a settings and it says import memory to Gemini. And same thing. It's a prompt that you copy and paste and it says you're helping me import content from one AI assistant to another. And these,
2: so I'm also trying Gemini.
0: Oh yeah.
2: What do you like better? Claude, Gemini?
0: Ooh, I like them for different reasons. I think Claude is really as a consumer friendly kind of chat bot. It is very friendly and like helpful and it writes really well. So there's a lot to like about Claude. I think Gemini is my favorite for like anything that is current or like web related or like, if it's trying to give you instructions on how to do something or like fix something, it's really good because think about it. It's got all of the internet that, you know,
2: well, it's Google, right?
0: Yeah, so, exactly. Yeah. And now ChatGPT also searches the web, but I feel like it's much more on demand. It kind of makes up more stuff I've noticed when it's trying to give me an answer. And I love ChatGPT. I kind of use as my all around. But I use Gemini when it comes to like very specific things, like, you know, like I said, I love the notebook feature on Gemini. I think that's incredible. So I would say what you're doing, Jim, I think is what a lot of people are doing is just trying them out and see which one works best for your workflow. If you like to code things, I do all my coding in Gemini. But

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5: To the left of Kennesaw on a map, if that helps.
6: To the left of Kennesaw, okay.
7: Would that be west of Kennesaw, you're trying to tell me?
5: This way I'm pointing. So.
6: Okay, this way that I'm pointing.
8: I guess east and west is very difficult for people these days. It's to the left of Kennesaw.
7: Have you ever...
8: You mean to the west?
7: Yeah. Have you ever looked at a map before? Aw, man, it's to the left of Kennesaw.
8: Can't tell you how many times I've said that to my wife. Just go south on 400, yeah. Exit, and head east. And she's like, what do you mean?
5: Exactly. Tell her to turn right next time.
7: That's right.
6: And right, she'll know exactly.
8: No, that would not be to the right when you're heading south.
6: No. Fine, just let it go. I won't embarrass him anymore, man. It's not time to pile on the child. You know?
7: Sorry, man. You'll get it. You'll get it. You'll get it. It's fine. Go home, tell your daddy.
8: I turned right like you said. No, you didn't.
7: But, yeah, go home, tell your daddy you don't know how to read that. And then tell me how to change a tire. And he's going to feel like the biggest disappointment ever.
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7: Joined by gubernatorial candidate for the state of Georgia, Burt Jones.
9: So you can cut income tax and cut property taxes all at the same time. We capped property taxes earlier this year in session, and I would like to see us approach it just like we have the income tax. We do it very methodically and make sure that we're not just doing a knee-jerk reaction and then all of a sudden get a big hole in your budget. But on the property taxes, one simple thing that we could do is on your homestead exemption. You get $2,000 for your homestead exemption from the state. I think you would raise the homestead exemption up to at least the average price of a home. Could be $100,000, could be $150,000, and that immediately will give people a huge savings. And then long term, I think eliminating property taxes for homeowners would be the ideal situation for us to be in.
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Welcome back to Rich on Tech. Rich DeMuro here, hanging out with you, talking technology. 888-RICH-101-888-742-4101. Good time to hop on the phone lines, get in the queue for after our interview. Got some good stuff to talk about with Andrew O'Hara. He is at Apple Insider. He was also at WWDC with me up in Cupertino. I guess we're both back now. Andrew, thanks for joining me today. Okay. I don't hear Andrew. Hang on. I heard him on the, when we had him in the pre. Let me hear you one more time, Andrew. Let's see if you're there.

0: Okay. Whenever we have an issue like this, I love to watch Bobo scramble because he, you know, he's like standing there like, I know I got this. This worked 5 minutes ago. Okay. So while we're waiting for that, Andrew, maybe just keep talking so we can, just maybe do like a test or something like that. This is why, you know what? We used to, Kim is probably sitting there going, you know, I told you so. We used to have Kim dial up our calls and, do it on the phone. And then of course we switched to, the Google Meet stuff. And now, you know, once in a while there's an issue and clearly that's what's happening right now. Okay. You know what we're going to do? We are going to take a call while we figure that out. And, let's go to Brent in Riverside. Brent, we're going to try to figure that out. You there?
1: Hey, how you doing, Rich?
0: Good. How are you?
1: Good, good. Wanted to run something by you. You know, there's a lot of phishing emails out there, and I'm usually really, really good at spotting those, but I got an email from Hulu the other day, or from what I thought was Hulu, that said, you have multiple subscriptions, and click on this link just to check your account. And I don't know why I did it. I was busy, and that's how they catch you. But I clicked on it, and it immediately realized it was a scam. So I went in and did what I think I should do. I cleared out my download folder. I ran a scan with Microsoft Defender. Is there anything else? Am I missing anything? And I do have an Android phone.
0: So okay. So explain. You did you take any action?
1: So when I clicked on it, it went to basically a link that said this link doesn't work. So I'm hoping it just was a bad link, but it was pretty clearly, once I looked further into it, a phishing email. So.
0: Okay. And what was the email? What got you? Like, what were they trying to sell you? Or,
1: you know, it had the Hulu logo on it, and it was just saying that you have multiple accounts, and you know, click on this link to avoid being charged for the second account. And I had recently, you know, I've gone on a couple times because I like to do different add-ons. You know, we might use, you know, HBO Max 1 month and switch over to, you know, Paramount, and my kids have the password too. So it kind of in my mind, it caught me because I was thinking it definitely could have been something that happened. Maybe somebody clicked on something and signed up for something they shouldn't have.
0: Right. So, right. Okay. So they faked the page. In fact, it's interesting you say this because I posted about this, Disney one I got that was, or maybe someone forwarded it to me. I can't remember, but it was really good. Like it was identical to like a Disney email. And of course, so many people have these Disney Plus services. Like basically it's a very easy way to kind of send out a mass email for services that people have, like a Disney Plus or a Netflix or a, you know, Spotify or, you know, whatever people are subscribed to, send them an email that says, hey, you have a payment issue, you know, and you just tap it. The login page looks the same. And next thing you know, they're stealing your info. So it sounds to me like you're going to be okay because you did not take any action. You did not log in. You didn't give them any information. It looks like even the website that you went to was not even working at the time. How did you do this? From your phone or your computer?
1: From my phone. Okay. And just in case I was worried that it may have downloaded malware. So I did clear my download folder and ran an MS Defender scan.
0: Okay. So, are you on Android or iPhone?
1: Android.
0: Okay. So yes, there is. I mean, I don't think that it would have downloaded something and installed it maliciously, but you did run something and make sure that it didn't. So I think you're in the clear, Brent. I really do. I think you're going to be okay. The only thing I would do is if you're on Android, there is a setting you might want to put on in the future, which is, enhanced safe browsing. So if you go into your Chrome settings, there is a, there's actually a couple things you should look at, but there's a privacy and security area. And if you look, there is a thing under security that says safe browsing and it says enhanced protection. I do enhanced protection. It sends a little bit more data about the websites that you're visiting to Google, but it's real time and it's AI powered. So basically they are checking that website in real time for any sort of malicious, signals, and they will stop you from going to that website if they notice. It's not going to be 100%, but in this case, it probably would have protected you from even going to that website if you had that turned on. So that's something you can look into, and that's free from Google. You could do it on your desktop and your phone. So
1: awesome. I'll do it now.
0: All right. Thanks for the call. Appreciate it. And, stay safe out there. You know, this stuff, it sneaks up on you. That's for sure. I think we have Andrew. Let's go to Andrew, are you there?
2: I sure am.
0: Ah, there you are. Welcome. Okay, yeah, it's been a while since we had an issue like that. Thanks for joining me. So let's talk WWDC. Before. What was your initial kind of reaction about this year's event?
3: Yeah, it was a little bit all over the board for me because in many ways, like, it was what we expected in a lot of ways. But at the same time, I was stalled. I mean, there was this huge push on stability and performance and safety while at the same time delivering beyond what they had announced for these new Siri AI features 2 years ago. So even if there weren't as many of these flashy things, it was everything that I wanted. And just testing it for a few weeks in an early beta, everything feels really smooth this early, which is a great sign.
0: Do you think Siri AI is going to be, I don't think the iPhone needs a savior because the iPhone is still an incredibly popular device, but do you think when this lands in the hands of average people that are using the iPhone, do you think they're going to say like, wow, this is actually really useful?
3: I think it's going to creep up on people is what I think is going to happen is they're going to get their phones, they're going to update, and then slowly and slowly they're going to start to be aware of the things that, you know, Siri is able to do. I was looking at like this local art studio was doing an art drop and I was about to try to add it to my calendar. I'm like, wait a minute. And I just said, hey, can you remind me at 8 o'clock to check out this art gallery's website to see what they're releasing? And it literally looked at the screen, found their website, added this, created a reminder and set a timer for 8 p.m. to do all of that. Or I had someone who was at work and I'm like, oh, I want to add their work location to their contacts. That way it'll tell me like when they're at work and stuff. And then I was like, wait, why do I have to do all that? I'm like, hey, can you take their current location and add it to their contact as work? And Siri did it.
0: Oh, wow.
3: Amazing. And it's like slowly figuring out all these new ways that it can help you.
0: Yeah, that I think is the key part is it's going to take time for people to realize the power of what this new Siri AI can do. Like today I was doing something on my iPhone and I had something on my screen. It was like a thing that I wanted to polish. Like typically if you're trying to polish something that you're writing, you might copy it into ChatGPT, say polish this up and then copy it back into whatever your email or your document. For this, I was like, wait, I wonder if Siri could just polish it by looking at my screen. Sure enough, I press my side button. I say polish this. It figured out exactly what I was talking about. It polished it up and that was it. It was ready. And my son, of course, you know, he's like, oh, but could it paste it right into the form? I was like, no, it can't do that. It couldn't do that yet. I still had to copy and paste manually, but you never know. Maybe it can in the future.
3: Yeah. I mean, you could always say, you know, polish it and copy it to my clipboard. Maybe you'll at least have it copied and ready for you.
0: Ah, there you go. See again. Some of the other things that, I mean, it's just wild. Like some of the little things I did a post about all the like, little improvements they're making, like, let's see, better dictation. I've already tried that. Have you tried the new improved dictation?
3: I did. It was nuts. I was working on this video about it, and I tried to talk really fast. It was even like saying tongue twisters, and it was keeping up with me as I was going. Like I was like, this is impressively fast and accurate.
0: Yes. Save a video frame as a photo. So if you have it, like this is something I've wanted forever. If you're on a video, you just want to make a photo out of it. Now you can do that.
3: Yeah. I love when you go into an application and you had something just copied. Like if I was on, you know, X or something and I copied a link and I go to send it to somebody, when I go into messages, there's an instant paste button. So if you copy something and then go into a keyboard anywhere, you can instantly paste something in without having to hold and tap. Super helpful.
0: Yes, that one snuck up on me because I kept like forgetting about that. And then it's so useful. And that's something they've had kind of on Android for a while with like one-time codes. But I feel like this is like next level where it's just like, it almost is like getting to the point where your phone is thinking for you. Let's see, shared photo albums now support Windows and Android users. So now you can have like a shared photo album with everyone.
3: Photos got a ton of updates this year.
0: What's that?
3: Photos got a ton of updates. They added keyword support for photos, ratings. So pro photographers are going to really like some of these more native features inside of Photos that Lightroom and Apple's old Aperture software used to have. We have full resolution image sharing for shared galleries. Then we have those new AI features like Extend and Reframe and a way more powerful cleanup tool.
0: Yeah, that's that. I played with the reframe. It's pretty amazing. It's basically spatial reframing. It almost, like, the way I describe it is you're almost adjusting the lens of the camera, like, after you take the picture, like the angle you took the picture at, which is kind of wild.
3: I heard someone describe it, which was like, imagine, like, if you're holding the camera and taking that photo, and you could move the camera, you know, up and down, left and right without moving your body. That's about how much you could move it.
0: Yes. Oh, the other one that's incredible already is the natural language shortcut. So now you can create shortcuts with natural language. If you ever programmed a shortcut, it takes a little bit. Now you can just say, like, I already made one that says in one tap, it will text my wife and say I'm heading home, and it will give my ETA to get home.
3: Yeah, they take all the guesswork out of making shortcuts. Just describe what you want it to do, and it'll assemble all the code for you.
0: Now, here's the question. We got less than a minute, but who's getting this? Like, I've heard different reports about you can't get it unless you're on an iPhone 17. You got to get, like, who's going to get this new AI from Siri?
3: Yeah, that's a really good question. Something that I have also been asked a ton. So the short version is, if you can run Apple Intelligence now, you will get the new Siri AI. There is a small distinction when it comes to Apple's, like, most powerful on-device model, which is limited to basically, like, iPhone 17 Pro and iPhone 17 Air and the 17 Pro Max, as well as other, you know, devices like iPads and Macs. But that's really only limited to the faster dictation, more accurate dictation, and the customizable Siri voice. But all the other features, Siri AI, everything is coming to every device that can support Apple Intelligence. So it goes back multiple generations.
0: All right. There you have it. Andrew O'Hara, thanks for joining me today. Sorry about the technical difficulties. Check out his podcast, Smart Home Insider. And also just check out the website, Apple Insider. Andrew, thanks for joining me today. Appreciate it. 888-RICH-101, 888-742-4101.
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13: Raul Castro is somewhere right around $100 million. So in a country that can't routinely keep the power on, that has cars from before the embargo and doesn't have regular tourism, yet the Castros are worth $1 billion.
14: But it's America's fault.
13: Can I give you something else to ponder?
14: Yeah.
13: So back when she was alive, Queen Elizabeth II, remember, this is the head of the royal family. Mm-hmm. And she was, what, on the throne for like 60 years? The woman's worth $500 million.
14: Hey, how much was Fidel worth?
13: $900
14: million. What? How could that be so?
13: Worth nearly double the Queen of England. And they can't keep the lights on. That is how communism works.
14: That's right.
13: I can't give it to you more cleanly than that. That's a shot, no chaser.
14: No, that's right.
13: The Queen of England is worth half of what Fidel Castro was worth.
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0: Welcome back to Rich on Tech. Rich DeMuro here, hanging out with you, talking technology, 888-RICH-101, 888-742-4101. Did you get in on the SpaceX IPO? $75 billion, biggest debut of all time. Shares were priced around $135 each. Let's see what they ended at. I am not an individual stock person, but I know everyone was asking me about this. Okay, it ended at 160, up 19% on its first day. Made Elon Musk the I believe they made him the world's first trillionaire, right? Is that true? Trillionaire? That's just, I mean, how much money does one person need? SpaceX market value of about $1.77 trillion. That is wild. I will say, though, I don't know about the space stuff, like the rocket ship stuff. That, I mean, I'm sure that's incredible. But to me, Starlink satellite is where it's at. I know they just have about 10 million customers worldwide, but so many airlines are installing this, and it will make flying so much better. Because I don't know about you, but when I fly from one coast to the other, I waste an entire day of work because the internet is so bad on the plane. So now, once my airline gets this installed and I am able to fly and work that entire flight, I mean, you might as well be at your desk. What's the difference? I cannot wait for that. Marianne in Los Angeles, what's up?
1: I wanted to please ask you, about a couple months ago, you had a caller that called in who is a specialist in vanity phone numbers. Do you recall his name? I believe he had his own business, but he was very knowledgeable.
0: Okay. I think you got a lot of static on your line, but I believe, were you talking about numberbarn.com?
1: I don't know.
0: What were you trying to do with the phone numbers? Like buy a number, like get or park your phone number, get a vanity number?
1: Right, exactly.
0: Yeah.
1: So you want to keep old phone number you had 100 years ago.
0: Yes. Okay. It's numberbarn.com. Numberbarn.com. So basically that's a website. We had a guest on and you can type in your name. Like if you want to get like Rich on Tech, it'll give you like the different numbers that may have that available. They've got 61 million phone numbers available. And you can find a local number. So if you want to get like a certain number that you want specifically, toll free number, same thing, vanity number, one that spells a name or a brand name, transfer number. So if you want to keep your number, like if you want to cancel your service and just keep your number, you can park it. That's what they call it. You can start a port. So let's say you have a landline. You want to eventually port that to a cell phone at some point. You can transfer or port it there. You can port it into Number Barn and just park it there. And then they have a whole bunch of like pricing plans. So there's a whole bunch of stuff you can, they have everything. I mean, it's just basically like, almost like a domain service, but for phone numbers. So it's numberbarn.com. So many questions about this, so many questions about privacy and your personal information online. All those spam calls, all those scam texts, every sketchy email with your name, they all start with the same way. Somebody found you. Today's program is sponsored by Incogni. Your phone number is sitting on data broker sites right now. So is your home address, your email, your age, even the names of your family members. Yes, it's all there. 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People are using watch duty to track these wildfires. And I mean, I know that it was just in my house, we had the alerts going off every 2 seconds. Now they're adding flood monitoring across the United States. So watch duty will provide flood alerts, evacuation information, road closures, weather warnings, and updates from emergency responders. And just like the wildfire coverage, all this information is curated and verified by a team that includes firefighters, dispatchers, meteorologists, emergency management experts. And basically the whole goal here is to cut through all the clutter. Whenever there's like a disaster, there's so much stuff floating around online, especially on social media. So you can just go to watch duty and get the information you need. 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
10: Will it happen this time? I'm Roger Stern, Fox News. President Trump says the U.S. and Iran will sign a peace deal tomorrow. But Iran says it may take days if it does happen. Meanwhile, Fox's Max Gordon looking at the issues keeping both nations apart.
11: Both sides are still wrestling over the Strait of Hormuz. Last night, Iran launched several one-way attack drones trying to strike commercial ships in the Strait of Hormuz. U.S. forces say they shut them all down, though, with CENTCOM stating that the international trade corridor remains open for transit. That is, except for ships trying to go to or from Iranian ports, with the blockade still in place. Meanwhile, Tehran and Washington are both trying to play up their end of a potential memorandum of understanding that would end the war and open up a longer negotiation period. According to a senior administration official, the performance-based deal includes the destruction and removal of Iran's nuclear material, Iran dismantling its nuclear program, no sanctions relief until compliance, opening up the Strait of Hormuz, and ending the funding of terrorist groups.
10: The president is expected to discuss getting mines out of the Strait of Hormuz during the Group of Seven summit, which begins on Monday. Team USA won its World Cup opener last night against Paraguay, 4-1.
12: Amazing, spectacular, historic. It's being called the best U.S. men's national soccer team showing at a World Cup ever. And that's because for the first time in history, the U.S. men's national soccer team scored 4 goals in a World Cup match. To put that in perspective, Team USA scored 3 goals total in the last World Cup. Now, last night, Team USA dominated Paraguay 4-1 in Los Angeles, led by Flo Balogun, becoming the first American to score 2 goals in a World Cup match since 1930.
10: That's Fox's Brian Yeneth. 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
10: The Pentagon has released a new batch of videos and files related to UFOs, and 4 of them were shot in the U.S. Fox's Madison Scarpino.
15: The files show that there have been several unusual encounters, multiple sightings of strange orbs in the sky just over the last few years. Now, a couple months ago, the President Trump ordered his administration to make files related to aliens and extraterrestrial life public, and we now have that third batch of those photos, documents, and videos. And back in July, a couple saw an intense bright light in their backyard around 9 p.m. and started recording on their iPhone 14. They described what they saw as a brilliant red sphere. They say the center appeared to be a white plasma sun about the size of a basketball. They say when the orb moved, a second identical one appeared, and they say the orbs were moving as if they were flying in formation.
10: We're also learning that 4 years ago, 5 members of the Army reported seeing an object shaped like a potato hovering over Cheyenne Mountain. Congress left on a week-long break without extending a key intelligence tool.